0: Dodger shortstop. Here comes. Swing and a high fly ball left center field. Drifting back Harris. He is back there in the back pedal and he makes the catch to retire the side. No runs, a hit. One left in the Dodgers sixth inning. We go to the bottom of the sixth in Atlanta. Dodgers 3, Braves 1. 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
1: 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UCLA Bruins head football coach Bob Chesney, he's getting set for the Oregon Ducks. 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
0: The Dodgers hoping to get at least six innings out of Yamamoto. One of their aces, 14-9, 2.53 ERA in season. Brilliant postseason performance. World Series MVP last year. The Dodgers have given him a 3-1 lead as we go to the last half of the sixth inning. This is the heart of the order now for Atlanta. It'll be Olsen, Albies, and Harris due up.
10: We saw Alex Vesia get up in the bullpen. He is now sat down, so that would have been kind of his lane against the lefty Matt Olsen. So the trust in Yamamoto, even though he struggled last inning. I mean, been really great through the first four innings. Struggled with command in the fifth and giving up a run.
0: First four innings, he struck out seven. He allowed just two singles. Last inning, two hits, walked a man. He was on the verge of putting himself in deep trouble. In fact, they had the tying runs in scoring position when he got Acuna to bounce out to end the threat. So Olsen will lead it off, standing tall on the left side. He has singled and grounded out to second. And the pitch. Swung on and missed strike one. Starts him off with a curveball, which has been a really good pitch for him.
10: It's been a great pitch, and that's honestly a pitch he's thrown more the last couple months. Getting a lot of chase down below the zone.
0: He will rock and deliver, and a fastball low. 1-1 on Olsen. Yamamoto taking a step back and now forward, and takes it downstairs for a ball. 2-1.
10: It's a splitter that's having a hard time commanding. Back-to-back splitters showing frustration after that last one. Bounced a couple times.
0: Here comes a 2-1 to Olsen. That's high and wide. 96 with a four-seamer. Three balls and a strike to Olsen, who has homered this postseason, but that was in round one, the wild card round against Philadelphia. Braves took that series 2-1. Here's the pitch. Swing and a pop-up foul out of play to the left to fill up the count.
10: Remember, one of the things Yamamoto prides himself in is length. No one pitched more innings per appearance than Yamamoto, close to seven innings every time he got the ball.
0: Then the 3-2 on the way. And in there for strike three. Olsen started to raise his right hand as if he were about to challenge, and then he dropped it.
10: And he would have won this

0: pitch was a ball. It was above the strike zone by a good two pitches. And Matt Olson felt it. You're right. He put his right hand right above his helmet like he was going to call it. Decided not to.
1: Some of the fans were doing it in the stands. Ozzie Albee steps in and he'll take one up high for ball one. Albee's has been up twice. He struck out each time. One away in the 1-0. Swing, and that one socked in the air, dead away center field, but it hangs up. Páez will make the catch. Two up and two down. So Yamamoto looking for a bounce back inning, two-thirds of the way there.
0: Fastball right down the middle, too, and that's where the Braves, I think, have missed, is Yamamoto has had some misses in this game. The Braves not capitalizing on
1: him. Michael Harris, the second. He's bunted his way on. He's also grounded out to third. And Yamamoto with the pitch. Swing foul, back strike one. Kike Hernandez at third tonight, played way off the line and right on the cut of the grass. And the 0-1. That'll miss. Dodgers have doubled up the Braves 8-4 in hits. Here's a 1-1. Swung on and missed. Back to that curveball.
0: Curveball's been a big pitch for him. It's his fourth pitch when you look at usage. It's been a weapon against this Braves lineup.
1: Okay. Swings and misses on that yacker. He's ready, the 1-2. Swing and a ground ball at third. In comes Hernandez to field it. Guns it on to first base, and they're going to go 1-2-3. Yamamoto with a brisk sixth inning. He gets him in order at the end of six. It's the Dodgers 3 and the Braves 1. This is the National League Division Series on ESPN Radio and the ESPN app presented by Gusto.
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4: I'm Chris Filani on ESPN Radio. 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Looking to bench that tired cap? Shop the newest NFL collection from 47 Brand, featuring the iconic Big Time Hitch, only in store at Lids. Well, before he ran into a little bit of trouble, Chris Sale became just the eighth pitcher in postseason history with six strikeouts in the first two innings of a game, second in Braves franchise history. Your question, who was the first? Get you the answer coming up a little bit later on. Speaking of coming up later on, the Brewers looking for a three-game sweep of the Padres. They won game two on a walk-off from Jackson Churio. Sal Frelick with ESPN Radio talking about his teammate.
5: I mean, I think we're kind of seeing what he is turning into, but it's really no surprise to us, and I get to see it every single day, whether it's taking batting practice or just throughout the regular season, and it's cool because when he first came up, he struggled, and he was so young, and he still is young, and a lot of people forget that just because of how much we demand of him, how much the team demands of him, and he just goes about it the right way. He attacks every single day the same. He's very professional about it for such a young age, and it's just exciting.
4: Brewers rattled off 103 wins in the regular season and took the first two games of this series from the Padres, the hottest team in baseball, the second half. They'll look for a three-game sweep tonight. Dustin May gets the ball from Milwaukee opposite San Diego's Nick Pivetta. Pregame coverage starts just after the top of the hour on ESPN Radio. Top of the seventh inning in Atlanta. Back we go there. Now, once again, with Jess Mendoza, here is Dave O'Brien.
1: Well, that other Southern California team of note, the Los Angeles Dodgers, going for a third consecutive world championship. They have a 3-1 lead as we go to the seventh inning.
0: Boo's getting louder for Freddie Freeman coming up to bat.
1: Freddie gets in, and the first pitch in there for a strike. He denied a home run and a leaping catch by Dubon back in the third inning. Would have been a two-run homer. Made sure of his solo shot in the fourth. And Dylan Lee with the pitch swung on and line foul pass first. Make it 0-2. Also, Rays Yankees in the American League Division Series presented by Booking.com tomorrow at 7:30 Eastern Time. That's on TBS and ESPN Radio with Mike Cousins, Eduardo Perez, and Tim Kirchen on the call. Here's the 0-2. Swing and a high fly ball. Center field, that's deep. Harris going back. He's at the track. He turns to make the catch. Freddie Freeman keeps on answering those boos by hitting shots. This one is caught.
0: Tell you what, he talked about feeling comfortable coming to Atlanta. He's got a place there, sleeping in his own bed. He had a big smile on his face pregame when we talked to him, and he has shown that. I mean, two hard hit balls off of Chris Sale. Now another lefty in Dylan Dodd sends to the warning track.
1: Teoscar Hernandez 0-for-3. He's reached on an error. The pitch. Swing, chopper over the mound. Shortstop converging on it. Dubon's got it from the grass. Throws and cuts him down. Two down in the seventh. In front of the catcher, Will Smith. So maybe the bad news for Atlanta, we'll find out, but did they take their best shot tonight against Yamamoto in the fifth inning and get just the one run when it could have been more than that? First pitch is across for a called strike on Smith.
0: Got a circle. Actually, the Ronald Acuna at bat in that fifth inning to end the inning.
1: Pitches pumped right through there for a strike.
0: Felt like that was the moment. You had runners in scoring position. You'd already scored a run. It was a rally that you felt. He's their star player. Just needed to find the grass. Not a big hit, but a hit.
1: And a little blooper would have scored two. Would have tied the game. Instead, he grounded out. Smith will take the next one, and that's downstairs a ball. 1-2, nobody aboard. 3-1 Los Angeles, seventh inning. Dylan Lee, the Atlanta lefty, will straighten up and pitch. And it's downstairs, 2-2. Smith, a base hit in the third. He's also struck out two times. Here comes. Swing and a miss, and down he goes again. That'll retire the side. A 1-2-3. Dodgers seventh. We go to the bottom of the seventh in Atlanta. Dodgers 3, Braves 1. 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
4: ESPN Radio coming up in just about 45 minutes. Pregame coverage gets started for the Brewers and the Padres. One of the more intriguing series coming into the divisional round at the best team in baseball, the 103-win Milwaukee Brewers. And the Padres went 43-18 the second half, dispatched the Cubs pretty quickly in the first round. But so far, it's been all Milwaukee. The Brewers took the first two games at home. Series goes back to San Diego now, and Manny Machado says don't count his team out yet.
18: I just know that the group is, we're ready for a fight. To get to where we want to get to win the biggest trophy in our game, it's not an easy job. It's a tough road, and you got to deal with a lot of adversity. And I will say this group those aren't the first comments that we've heard about us this year. It's been all year from everyone. So, but here we are once again with our backs against the wall, and, you know, we overcome it once, and we could do it again, and we're going to do it again. So just a matter of going out there and doing our job and focusing on what we can control and go out there and play some good baseball again.
4: Again, coverage between the Brewers and the Padres starts just after the top of the hour. First pitch a little after 9:30 Eastern on ESPN Radio and the ESPN app. Both the American League series have the day off. They'll resume tomorrow, and a chance for a couple of teams to advance. The White Sox took two games on the road in Cleveland. They'll have an opportunity to close out the Guardians. Pre-game coverage at 3:30 Eastern tomorrow on ESPN Radio. Meanwhile, the Yankees will try to bounce back and dig out of an 0-2 hole that was caused in part by four errors in a Game 2 loss against the Rays for manager Aaron Boone.
19: Yeah, I mean, obviously a really rough night, to say the least, for us. So, we got to get over it. We've responded all year to difficult times, and we got to do that again. We got to get ourselves up off the mat. Obviously, tonight was just not good enough for us, and certainly not good enough to beat that club. So we got to get over it and, playing for our lives Tuesday night.
4: Well, tomorrow night, actually, the Rays and the Yankees. Game 3, pregame coverage, 7:30 Eastern. First pitch a little after 8 o'clock tomorrow in New York, right here on ESPN Radio and the ESPN app. Let's head back to Truist Park in Atlanta once again with Jess Mendoza. Here's Dave O'Brien.
1: Chris, thank you. Great job there. It's 3-1. The Dodgers are going to send their ace back out there. Certainly one of their aces in Yamamoto. Think about the Dodgers. It is one very, very deep rotation. And so it'll be inning number 7 for Yamamoto, who has fanned 8. He's really only had one rough inning where he gave up one run, if you call that rough. First man up, Dubon will swing, and he'll foul the first pitch back for strike 1.
0: Just impressive, the fact that he can come through 3 times through the order. And ironically, he gets better usually in game the more times he goes through the order. His biggest struggles, highest ERAs, come in the first inning.
1: Yamamoto 1-for-2, a single, the pitch. Swinging a line drive, but foul. He pulls one down the left field line near the tarp. Down 0-2. Lane Thomas scheduled to hit next. The lefty Vesia active in the bullpen for LA. The pitch. Swing popped up. First base side, foul ground. Moving to his left now, Freeman. Near the warning track, and he'll make the catch. One down. So Yamamoto retires his first man in the 7th. And Lane Thomas will be next. 1-for-2 with a single tonight. Game 4 tomorrow at 6 p.m. as well. The pitch on the way. Swing and foul back to the screen. Strike 1 by Thomas. Riley to hit next. And Yamamoto turns on the rubber. The pitch. right through for a strike at 91.
0: Yeah, in the days of 100 miles an hour, it feels like every pitcher throws that. It's cool to see Yamamoto be able to just carve up hitters by pitching. So just finding those edges, not blowing it by him necessarily. Using all of his pitches.
1: 0-2. Swing fouled away. Right back to the screen.
0: And you can look at that square, right, that we see of that K-zone. Yamamoto literally lives on that line. Rare is it that he throws it over the middle part of the plate. When he does, you have to be able to hit it.
1: Two strikes on Thomas. Here's the pitch. Swing and a foul tip to the mitt. Held by Smith. That's a strikeout. And two down. Yamamoto with his ninth tonight.
0: Rare's back. Comes back with 95 in on the hands. And when you're guessing, and that's exactly what he caught Thomas Newman looking over the plate, comes in off the plate for strike three.
1: Now Austin Riley, who has fanned and popped up over two. First pitch, swing and a miss. Nothing straight there. Starts him with a slider. 87. And a right-hander with a strike one pitch. Swing and a foul back. He has him in the hole. 0-2. Yamamoto's sitting around 95 now with the fastball. Now looking for his 10th strikeout of the game here in game three. The pitch to Riley is taken over below. 1-2. Well, these two brilliant starters going toe-to-toe tonight. Yamamoto against Sale. Yamamoto has been the better man in this one. And here's the 1-2 to Riley. Swing and a miss, struck him out. There's 10 in the book. Yamamoto, 10 strikeouts, a 1-2-3 seventh inning. And the Dodgers still lead it 3-1. So we're moving on to the eighth inning of game three, 3-1 LA. This is the National League Division Series on ESPN Radio and the ESPN app presented by Gusto.
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1: Well, somebody tonight here in Atlanta will wrap up the evening leading this division series 2-1. And right now the Dodgers have that upper hand as they lead it 3-1 going to the eighth inning. Dave O'Brien alongside Jess Mendoza. Shohei Ohtani's about to lead it off. He's going to get a new Braves pitcher. It's going to be Brent Suter. The starter and sometimes relief pitcher works about as quick as anybody in the business. Yoshinobu Yamamoto has been outstanding for the Dodgers. He's tossing a four-hitter over seven. He's walked only one man and struck out 10. And 98 pitches for him. 10 strikeouts is a postseason career high for Yamamoto. We'll see if he's done.
0: I wouldn't be surprised if they roll him back out there. Of course, Vessie is good to go as well.
1: First pitch from the lefty is outside, ball one on Ohtani, who's 0 for 2. Sooner during the regular season, 3 and 2 as he misses outside for a ball on Ohtani. Eighth inning, 3 to 1, Los Angeles. A big smile from the right-hander for the Dodgers. The pitch is swung on a chop foul off to the right. And that smile looks like a guy who's finished, but we'll see. He did give Kike Hernandez a big hug. The pitch is in there for strike.
0: I'm talking to Mark Pryor with the translator, deep in conversation. It could be just a, this is what we saw within the game, kind of going over it now, but also could be, do you really think? I mean, Yamamoto regularly will go over 100 pitches.
1: 2-2 on the way and down low for a ball. Tanner Scott is up in the Dodger bullpen. And the pitch, swing and a foul back. Vicious cut there by Ohtani. We haven't seen many swings like that so far in this postseason out of him.
0: To be honest, it's because he hasn't got anything middle in. That was the first time he saw a pitch, a fastball, an inside part of the plate he unleashed.
1: Who delivers, and it's downstairs for ball four. Ohtani will take off for first. And a promising start for the Dodgers here in the eighth inning. They lead it 3-1, and the leadoff man is on.
0: Suter wanted that. He got down almost to his knees like, come on. It was below the strike zone. One of those calls could have gone either way. And you know Shohei would not have challenged. That's the one challenge that they've missed, is Shohei missing one.
1: So here's Rojas, who's gone 0-3, right-hand batter, and he'll take the first one down, ball one. Atlanta cannot afford to fall any farther behind in this one. You're in the eighth inning. Throw over, and Ohtani back in on his feet. He did not slide. Wilson went for the tag, but he's safe at first. And the superstar leading at first base, very capable of stealing the base. The pitch. Swing at a line drive, but hooked foul down the left field line. 1-1. Well, now Trainer is coming out along with Dave Roberts to talk to Miguel Rojas after this swing. Let's see what this is all about. Yeah, he grimaced after the foul.
0: Too.
1: He's going to come out. He is not going to be able to finish this at bat. Miguel Rojas going to walk to the dugout on the third base side. So he is finished for the night. And we'll get you an update as soon as we can on what that injury was. Talking with Kike Hernandez, talking with Muncy, a few other guys in the dugout. He's reaching for his back.
0: Yeah.
1: So Tommy Edman's going to come in and finish this at bat and go back on the infield to play defensively. With a runner on at first and nobody out. And a count of one ball and one strike. So Edman will grab a bat and head out there to continue this AP.
0: Didn't get to go down on the trajectory before coming in, like we talked about with Rowdy Tellez, coming in cold. Middle of the bat, 1-1 count. Takes a couple swings. Trying to loosen up quickly.
1: Shohei Ohtani beginning the inning by taking ball four. He's at first. The Dodgers 3, Atlanta 1. Here in game three of this division series, which has shifted to Atlanta. Game four will be right here tomorrow night. If game five is necessary, that'll be in Los Angeles on Friday. So the pitcher and the new hitter ready, and the pitch on the way to Edmund. He swings immediately and he pops it up right in front of the pitcher's mound. First baseman Olson is there, and he'll make the catch for the first out and the Dodger eighth. The attendance tonight here at Truist Park, 42,420. That is a sellout.
0: I'm surprised he didn't take a pitch. He comes in that cold, 1-1 count.
1: And here's Pajes. Will take one inside for a ball. Andy Pajes, 2-for-3, 2 singles. The pitch pumped in for a strike. We're watching Rojas leave the dugout now, going down the dugout steps, headed for their clubhouse. The pitch off the outside corner.
0: It definitely seemed like it was something with his back, as we kept trying to explain to his teammates.
1: Otani leading the pitch, swing and a miss.
0: Fastball way off the plate. This thing with Suter, you talk about how quick he works. 87 plays up. 5-6 miles an hour because of how quick he works, gets on you.
1: Suter delivers, swing and a ground ball, sharply hit, diving play, Riley at third, into second, one, on to first, safe there. Pajes beats the wrap. Riley made a magnificent play, diving to his left. Walt Weiss has a hand up. See if he challenges at first, he will not.
0: And Austin Riley, we've seen now two over to the glove side. And this one, a full-on dive, gets to his knees, up to Albies in a close play at first base. The fact that they were close to even turning this as a double play, what looked like a base hit off the bat.
1: So two away for Kyle Tucker as a base hit, 1-for-3. The pitch, swing and a foul in the air to the left out of play, strike one. Braves have two errors in the game, but have also made a handful of brilliant plays, including a home run saving catch by Dubon. The pitch is swung on and missed by Tucker. 0-2. The Braves are running out of chances offensively. We're in the eighth inning. The pitch, swing and a foul right to the net behind home plate. Right past that big tomahawk. Scott throwing to the bullpen like he means to take over for L.A. on the hill. The 0-2 coming. And just off the outside. Didn't miss by much, and to count 1-2 on Tucker.
0: That was close. Looked like a seam may have gotten the outside part of the plate.
1: Suter just gets it, leans in, and throws it. Here's the 1-2. Inside. 2-2 on Tucker. Dodgers ahead 3-1, eighth inning. Pajes at first. Throw over and he's back in, leaning safely to the base.
0: Kyle Tucker with all his pre-batter's box prep has to get ready a lot sooner. Suter is ready to go as soon as Kyle Tucker looks up.
1: Going to be ready at 8 seconds on the clock. The pitch, swing and a pop up into left. Off foul ground, Riley, the third baseman, will make the catch. Side retired. Dodgers are going to strand one. We are in the middle of the eighth inning, getting late in Atlanta. It is 3-1 Dodgers. This is the National League Division Series on ESPN Radio and the ESPN app, presented by Gusto.
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2: Dodgers got a great start tonight. Yamamoto with seven strong. He struck out 10. Most he's ever had in a postseason game. He allowed only four hits, one run. He walked only one batter. He was a man in command. He pitched like the ace that he is. It's a great season where he went 14-9 with a .253 earned run average and was coming off a spectacular postseason last year. He wound up as the MVP of the World Series, and he's looking like he's right back in that groove.
3: Swing and miss. And what I appreciate about Yamamoto is the fact how he came back after struggling in that fifth inning. Gave up the run, really didn't have his command, and then comes back two more innings. I mean, AB, we did not think that he would have a whole lot left in the tank, and he did.
2: He's going to give way to the reliever, the lefty, Tanner Scott, who led the Dodgers bullpen in saves and strikeouts this year. Take it over in the eighth inning. Brewer Hicklin to test him first, right-hand batter. The first pitch is swung on and bounded foul inside the Dodger dugout, third base side, for strike one.
3: Tanner Scott has had a love-hate relationship in the 2 years being with the Dodgers. Was supposed to be the closer last year. Had an excellent season, regular season this year, but has been up and down in the postseason.
2: 0-1 pitch, swing and a miss. Kept it away from him at 98. And he has Hicklin in the hole.
3: Tanner Scott was supposed to close it out in game one and ended up giving up that big two-run shot to Ozzie Albies. Evan Phillips ended up having to come in after him to get the save.
2: Left-hander ready, and the 0-2. Swing fouled straight back. Greg Baldwin on deck, and then Ronald Acuna Jr. Bottom of the eighth at Truist Park in Atlanta. And Scott will fire the 0-2. And left it downstairs. Home runs tonight by Kike Hernandez and Freddie Freeman. And all three of the Dodger runs were scored in the fourth inning. Atlanta got one in the fifth. That's all they got against Yamamoto. Here's the 1-2. Swing popped up. That'll twist foul off first out of play.
3: About it so much, but we'll see him in this inning, and that's Ronald Acuna Jr. I mean, that's the batter. You look 0 for 3 tonight, has not had that big hit. They're going to need his bat.
2: Lefty 1-2 pitch. Swing and a miss. Down he goes. Slider strikes out Brewer Hicklin, out number one. Top of the order, Baldwin next. Baldwin tonight, two strikeouts and a tapper to first. First pitch swinging, he'll foul it away, strike one.
3: They're replaying right now Miguel Rojas on the ground ball he had the inning prior to his injury mid at bat when he slipped on the grass. Looking like he tweaked something then.
2: 0-1 home. Lefty batter swings in, a bounding ball is short right up into Mookie Betts. He'll sling it over to first and two down. We talked about that when it happened. Yet another slip. We've seen Betts kind of slip tonight. We've seen a number of guys do it. Yamamoto took out a divot on the infield when his leg went out from under him. It's weird because there hasn't been any rain. It hasn't been wet or slick.
3: No, I watched them, though, before the game, and they drenched the whole infield.
2: Pitch to Acuna, and in there for a strike.
3: Yeah, it was mid-70s, but we were here last week, and it was in the 90s, and that makes more sense, right? It's going to soak it up, but it's still wet on the field right now.

0: pitch. And down low, check swing, that'll roll away.
1: That's something they definitely are going to have to address, and I'm sure the Dodgers are going to complain. They had a few slips, as you mentioned, but they look like they could have easily been injuries. And the grass was wet. It was clearly muddy.
0: A couple of times here tonight. 1-1. Fastball a little bit high at 97. Malley against Glasnow, very likely in game number 4 here tomorrow night. And the 2-1. That's high and wide. Cooney without a hit. He has struck out, grounded out, and grounded out again. Atlanta needs to get him going.
1: Has to bat, he grounded out on ball 4. See if he does the same.
0: 3-1 coming, and that's down and in. Ball 4, he'll take the walk here. He's only 3-for-21 so far in the playoffs. But he has been taking some walks. It's his 4th of the postseason. So Acuna Jr. is aboard, and the batter will be Matt Olson. He represents the tying run with 2 down in the 8th. Big home run bat and a pitch. Swing and a foul right back to the screen. He took an aggressive cut. Nothing in 1. Also big time power. They've got the chop going all around Truist Park. And the set, the lefty deals. Too high. 1-ball, 1-strike. On Olson.
1: Game that the Dodgers have dominated offensively. Braves have a chance to tie it here with 1 swing.
0: 1-1 pitch. Swing. Pop foul off the end of the bat. Out of play. Left side. 1-2.

0: Acuna Jr. with a walking leadoff first. And Scott will fire outside, scooped up by Smith. 2-2. Eight hits for the Dodgers, only four for Atlanta. Olson trying to knock one out of the ballpark. Here comes the 2-2. Check swing fouled away, back to the backstop. They'll do it again.
1: Tanner Scott trying to really come inside with the fastball left on left, and then that slider away, trying to get him to kind of flail his hands out, swing and miss. But Olson has done a really good job not chasing away.
0: Scott will set again. He eyes the runner at first in a 2-2. Swing and a miss. Struck him out. Fastball blazing at 98 to Fan Olson. And the Braves strand one. Dodgers still lead it after 8. 3-1 in Atlanta. 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
11: One. Dodgers have played a very clean defensive game. They've not committed an error. The Braves have been charged with two. The pitch swung on and missed. 95 on the gun. One ball, one strike to Betts. Next one on the way, swung on, and a looper foul off to the right, 1-2. Dave Roberts getting a great start tonight out of Yamamoto. Here's the 1-2. Swing just made contact, fouled a little chopper back behind the plate.
12: Iglesias known for that changeup. Fastball, of course, he can hit 100 miles an hour. Slider off of that as well.
11: Roberts says Edwin Diaz working in the pen. Here's the pitch. Swing popped up, back behind the plate, and off into the stands. They'll do it again. A sellout here in Atlanta for game three. They are packed in, but they're getting tense. Here's the 1-2. Outside, into the dirt on Mookie. Freddie Freeman, who has belted a home run and had one robbed tonight, is on deck.
12: And hit one to the warning track.
11: On the way to Betts. Swinging a liner to left field, but that's going to go foul into the netting up the left field line.
12: Hit one to the warning track also, so all of his at-bats. Hard hits.
11: Freeman telling Jess before the game, was the former Brave, still has a house here, got to sleep in his own bed. 2-2, swung on and missed. Down goes Mookie Betts hacking. Two down.

0: threw him just a dirty changeup. A lot of times you see right on right changeup, it's going to kind of dip down into the hands of a batter. Said he kind of cuts this changeup. It goes away for strike three.
1: So Freeman 1-for-4. And the pitch on the way. Some boos in his ears, and he'll take inside ball one. Next, Muncy has come to the on-deck area. The 1-0. That's a ball inside. Muncy would hit for Teoscar Hernandez. And the 2-0. Taken all the way, and that's low for ball three. Freddie had no interest in swinging the bat. The count goes 3-0. Iglesias trying to get back in the count, delivers, and zips it right in there. 95 for strike, 3-1. Top of the ninth inning, 3-1. The Dodgers have the lead, and the pitch. Swing fouled away, back to the screen, and a full count.
0: 96 miles an hour. Freddie Freeman late on that, but he likes to be late. His biggest power zone is to left field.
1: Iglesias ready, kicks, he fires, and it is outside. He walked in with a changeup. He got Betts on one, but he walks Freeman. And that means Max Muncy will hit for Teoscar Hernandez. So man on for L.A. and a lefty batter up there against the right-handed pitcher. So the Dodgers with two out have a base runner. You can see big power. The first pitch to him is right down the chute for a strike. Next in the series with a pair of home runs. Here's the 0-1. And he'll swing and pop one foul out of play. Left side, 0-2.
0: Iglesias just as good against left-handed batters because of that changeup. It's what he just threw to Max Muncy.
1: And a righty deal. And in there for strike three. He caught him looking to retire the side. One man will be left. We'll find out if the Dodgers have enough. We are in the middle of the ninth inning of game three. It's the Dodgers 3, the Braves 1. This is the National League Division Series on ESPN Radio and the ESPN app presented by Gusto.
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1: Tony La Russa for the second most wins in Major League history in the playoffs. Joe Torre is number one at 84. So that would be 70 wins. Would be a 71 wins, I should say. 71 victories for Dave Roberts. He would tie for second all time. He's going to bring his closer on in Edwin Diaz. His career against the Braves, including the postseason, 21 saves and a 1.25 ERA.
0: Buckle up, folks. Edwin Diaz, I mean, one of the biggest storylines for the Dodgers, came over with that massive deal. Struggled all season long, close to a 9 ERA. An injury at the end of the season, and since coming back from that, he's been more like the closer they signed to that big deal. But this is the first time we've seen him in the ninth inning. Dave Roberts had not trusted him with these big time innings. So big time here in Atlanta with the 2-run lead. He's having trouble with the pitch comm.
1: Yeah, after a rocky start, they had to bring him out a new one before we get the ninth inning underway. Defensively, Kike Hernandez goes to left. Muncy stays in the game to play third for the Dodgers, who lead it 3-1. And Ozzie Albies will be the first man in. On the left side, and the pitch. High for ball one. Albies tonight, 0-3. That was all against Yamamoto, who struck him out twice. The 1-0. Swing and a miss. Blazing fastball there, 98.
0: Blazing fastball, blazing bat speed. Ozzie Albies chasing that thing way above the zone, trying to hit it out of here.
1: The pitch. And a little bit down for a ball. 2-1. Harris on deck. Dubon scheduled to hit after him. And a 2-1 from the righty. Swing and a high drive out to right center field on his horse. Pajes racing back, turning. He's going to play it off the wall. Albies hitting it a second. The throw in will not get him. He dives headlong into second with a double. He ripped that ball deep out to right center field for a two-base hit.
0: Tell you what, he chased 98 up above the zone for strike one. Then he gets 97 at the knees and just a beautiful chop. He actually kind of shortened up, hit it off the wall. So hard off the wall in right field, they even had a chance to maybe get him at second base. Way to lead off for the Braves here in the bottom of the ninth.
1: Brings up Michael Harris to second, who is 1-for-3 with a single. He had a bunt hit, the pitch. Swing and a foul ball at home plate. Got a piece of his foot. And strike one. So Albies lighting up Truist Park as he doubles off the wall on right center to start the ninth inning with the Braves down 2.

0: Harris wades back in on the left side. Good power. The pitch. Swing and a miss. Quickly 0-2.
1: Back-to-back sliders. One at his back foot and that one at his back shoulder. Swing missed at both of them.
0: Harris, 26 home runs during the regular year. 0-2. Swing, a late cut line foul off to the left.
1: 100 miles an hour off of the slider. That one in on that same sliding through the slider. In on the hands.
0: Albies with the lead at second. 0-2 pitch. Swing fouled off again left side out of play. 98 with that Swifty.
1: Expect him to go back to that slider. Back foot him here.
0: Harris trying to bring in a run. The pitch coming. Inside with the heater.
1: It's the first take that Harris has had.
0: Diaz sets and fires. Swing, and he just made contact. He fouled it away. He dribbled it behind home plate, barely alive.
1: I don't know how many of these pitches have been strikes, OB. Michael Harris, the second, doing a good job of just battling. I don't know how he got a piece of that thing. That thing was moving a ton.
0: He is up there to swing the bat. Here comes the 1-2 to Harris. Swing and a foul back to the screen. Talk about a guy in swing mode.
1: Yeah, but the bat's a ball skills. The slider he had just fouled off was down by his ankles. This fastball is up in the other batter's box, and he fouls it off.
0: One and two. Diaz pitching again. Swing ground ball right side, right at Rojas. Second baseman has it. Throws to first to get the out. A high toss, but Freeman pulled that down. The runner down to third is Albies. So Edmund makes the play at second. That'll bring up Dubon with a man at third and one down. On the night, he's 1-for-3. Does have a single and scored a run. The pitch outside, ball one. Dubon, 12 home runs in season. The pitch. Swing at a high pop foul. That'll make the seats down the right field line. Wayne Thomas on deck. Bottom of the ninth inning. Dodgers 3 and the Braves 1 with one down. Ozzie Albies standing at third for Atlanta. Here's the 1-1 home. That is outside. $42,000 in full chop at Atlanta. Here's the 2-1. Swing and a chopper along third, but a foul ball. Even up the count 2-2.
1: Chop for the chop.
0: Diaz looking for a big punch out here. The righty deals. Swing and a high pop into right field along the line. Charging on a Tucker right at the foul line into foul territory. Makes the catch. The runner will hold at third as the throw comes home. And a good throw by Tucker out of foul territory. And that's out number two. And Yastrzemski is going to pinch hit for Thomas. Mike Yastrzemski announced as the hitter against the right-hander. Two men are out here in the ninth inning. Vesia has been throwing on three different occasions, actually, tonight.
1: Evan Phillips up in the pen as well.
0: Now the Dodgers with a little conference on the hill. Everybody on the infield and the catcher with the exception of Freddie Freeman. Runner at third, two down. And Diaz will take on Yastrzemski. 224, 12 home runs for Mike Yastrzemski during the regular season. So far, 1-for-10 in the postseason. And the pitch, lefty batter, and he'll take outside, ball one. And Yastrzemski, good pop in the back. Not to mention the bloodline. And a 1-0. Swing and a little dribbler towards short. Betts will charge it, glove it, zip it over there, and it's dug out by Freeman and the ball game. And an outstanding play by the Dodger infield to end the game. Mookie Betts on the dig. Same with Freddie Freeman, and the final score.

0: 3-1, the Dodgers. They lead this division series 2 games to 1. They win tonight by a final score of 3-1.
1: There's an MVP for this game, and obviously Yamamoto getting the 10 Ks, but how about Freddie Freeman? Not just the home run, that last dig. I mean, great play by Mookie Betts off the run, front foot, but this throw was to his right in the scoop. I mean, there's gold glove and then there's platinum. Put it on a freaking crown, because Freddie Freeman saves the game right here. The great play at first base.
0: Not the first time we've seen Freddie win a big game with a pick like that out of the dirt. And he does it again here tonight in Atlanta. Kike Hernandez comes up big yet again in the postseason as he hits a 2-run homer. That was the key blow, was the difference in the game. Dodgers win it 3-1, up 2-1 now, heading into game 4 tomorrow night.
1: The biggest thing, too, about that home run is it came off Chris Sale. I mean, what seemed to be untouchable back and forth. Huge reason that fourth inning went the way it did was because of Andy Páez getting on base, but Kike Hernandez in the 9-hole with a hunch from Doc Roberts saying, look, I'm not going to go with Tommy Edman, but I'm going to go with Kike because of what he does in the month of October.
0: Well, tremendous pitching performance by Yamamoto again in the playoffs. That's become commonplace as he strikes out 10. It's a career playoff high for him, over 7 innings, allowing 4 hits and 1 run. The clutch plays, so many of them belong to the Los Angeles Dodgers once again. Kike Hernandez with Jeff Passan downstairs. Jeff?
2: Thanks, Dave. Kike, it's October. You do magical things. This happens every year. What did you see from Chris Sale there on that pitch in a 0-0 game in the fourth inning?
3: Kind of surprised that he went, you know, back-to-back changeups, quote-unquote, his worst pitch, even though it's still a good pitch. I was shocked. But to be honest with you, the first two at-bats kind of ended early in that inning. Great job of Páez, you know, starting the rally. You know, there's been a lot of noise going around Páez, and he was able to shut that down today and, you know, help us win a game. He got on base, put a good swing on that ball right at Ozzie. And my whole mentality was to, I realized he was trying to get a ground ball, double play, but I wanted to grind out on a bat. And I think if it wasn't for the first pitch changeup just in off, because I wasn't really thinking changeup there, I would have, you know, if thanks to that pitch was the one that I hit a homer, because after that pitch, knowing where it's got to start for it to be a ball, that one kind of popped, and I just put a swing on it, and ball hit barrel, ball go far.
2: Seems like every year great things happen to the Dodgers in October, and we saw last year Yoshinobu Yamamoto. This is his first postseason start since the World Series last year. What did you see from him tonight?
3: The usual. You know, obviously we had a tough task ahead of us with Chris Sale on that mound, but we were pretty confident because we know we had our guy going, and, you know, he did what he always does. Limited damage, got into some trouble there, but limited the damage again. Only gave up one, a little bit harder hit ball. That's probably a double play. So, you know, he gave us exactly what we needed. He needed to keep us in the game early, and then once we got the lead, he was able to get a little more comfortable and give us a little more depth and give the ball to the bullpen, which, you know, Tanner and Sugar did a great job too.
2: Kike, one thing you guys have done in recent years is close out series. This is a tough Braves team. It's a team that fights. What's it going to take to clinch this and a spot in the National League Championship Series?
3: I mean, if we score more than them tomorrow, we have a pretty good chance. But, you know, that's a team that's playing really good baseball on both sides of the ball, you know, offensively, defensively. They're throwing the ball really well. So, you know, we never thought this was going to be easy. We weren't really shocked that we lost the game. You know, we didn't think this was going to be I can't even focus with that thing going on back there.
2: It's the lawnmower right behind us.
3: Yeah, we need to play good. We need to win, and if we win, we clinch the series. So that's what we need to do.
2: Kike Hernandez, you understand math, logic, and you hit October home runs. Thanks for the time. Dave, back to you.
3: Thank you very much.
0: Jeff, thank you very much. You want to advance in postseason play. It really helps to have Kike Hernandez on your roster. Something magical happens when he's in the lineup. Dave Roberts, a tip of the cap to Doc Roberts, too, for picking the perfect time to get him in there. and used him to perfection tonight. He hits the two-run homer, and the Dodgers win again.
1: I love how he described it, too. You know, getting that first pitch changeup, a rare pitch from Chris Sale. And he's like, then he went back to back, so he was able to see it out of the hand a little bit easier. Didn't the first time he got that pitch, and so making that adjustment. But you're right, there is something different. We talked about Kike Hernandez and his confidence, that swag. I think that's why. It's October. He has no doubt about it. He knows he can get the job done.
0: Dave Roberts called it Kike dust. When he gets him in the lineup, sprinkle a little of that, and the Dodgers are now up 2-1. Our final score again here in Game 3 tonight, the Dodgers 3, the Braves 1. For Jess Mendoza, Alan Trexler, and Al Rosenberg, I'm Dave O'Brien. Thanks so much for being with us. Hope you'll join us for Game 4 tomorrow night here at Truist Park in Atlanta. Let's go back to Chris in the studio.
4: Thank you very much, Dave. 3-1 victory for the Dodgers tonight over the Braves. And just like that, the two-time defending champs are a win away from the National League Championship Series. They'll have a chance to close things out tomorrow. 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
4: I'm Chris Villani on ESPN Radio. Game 3 tonight, the Dodgers and the Braves. Series all tied up at 1 after Atlanta earned a split on the road. 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A matchup of aces in this one. Chris Sale for the Braves going up against Yoshinobu Yamamoto for the Dodgers. Game scoreless into the third. Freddie Freeman standing in for L.A. Looking to change that.
0: The pitch. Swing and a high fly ball left field. Hit pretty deep. Racing back to Bond on the track. At the wall. Leaping up. And he made the catch. Right up against the yellow line. A spectacular play. Mauricio Dubon, the throw into first base, gets away, but Betts will head on back to the bench.

0: and stay there. Dubon timed that magically in left field, up against the fence, and right up against the yellow line, he pulled it back.
1: Mauricio Dubon robs a would-be homer from Freddie Freeman, keeps the game scoreless, stays that way until the fourth, where Kike Hernandez leaves no doubt with a man on.
0: Here's a swing and a high fly ball, deep left field. This one's going to carry back, and that ball is gone. Kike Hernandez with a two-run shot. Kike, Mr. October, strikes again. And this one, no chance for Dubon to make a play on. And that will make it 2-0 Dodgers.
1: Dave Roberts shaking up the lineup a little bit against Chris Sale. Put Kike Hernandez in. That certainly paid off. As for Freddie Freeman, hitting up near the top of the order, and he gets another shot later in the fourth.
0: And the 0-1. Swinging a high fly ball. That's well hit right field. That's deep. Backing up Thomas all the way to the wall. Kiss it goodbye. Home run, Freddie Freeman. And this time, no one can catch it. No one can steal one from him. And the Dodgers hit their second home run of the fourth inning off of Chris Sale. And they lead it 3-0.
1: Dodgers build that 3-0 lead, and Yamamoto does the rest.
0: And here's the 1-2 to Riley. Swing and a miss, struck him out. There's 10 in the book. Yamamoto, 10 strikeouts, a 1-2-3 seventh inning. And the Dodgers still lead it 3-1.
1: 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Dodgers take that 3-1 lead into the ninth. Turn it over to the closer, Edwin Diaz. Braves do get the tying run to the plate.
0: And a 1-0. Swing and a little dribbler towards short. Betts will charge it, glove it, zip it over there. And it's dug out by Freeman and the ball game. And an outstanding play by the Dodger infield to end the game. Mookie Betts on the dig. Same with Freddie Freeman. And the final score, 3-1, the Dodgers. They lead this division series 2-1. They win tonight by a final score of 3-1.
1: Freddie Freeman getting it done on offense and defense. 3-1 the final. Dodgers knock off the Braves behind a 7-inning performance from Yamamoto. Chris Sale takes the loss, allowing 7 runs. Seven hits, all 3 of the runs coming on those 2 long balls in the fourth. So 3-1 the final. Dodgers win it, and they've got a 2-1 lead in the best of 5 with a chance to move on to the NLCS tomorrow. Coming up next to the Baseball Tonight postgame show, we look ahead to the other National League series coming up in just a few minutes. 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
7: I'm Chris Villani on ESPN Radio. Earlier, our trivia question, we told you about Chris Sale becoming the eighth player in postseason history with six strikeouts in the first two innings of a game. Second in Braves franchise history. The first guy to do it, Mike Hampton. A little blast from the past for you, and maybe not the Braves pitcher you'd think of, but yeah, Mike Hampton, the answer to our trivia question. As for the game, well, the Dodgers had the answers tonight. A couple of home runs in the fourth inning. Yamamoto makes it stand up 3-1 the final as LA wins and now takes a 2-1 lead into tomorrow night. Coming up in just a few minutes, they'll throw the first pitch in San Diego. Brewers looking for a 3-game sweep. Padres just trying to stay alive. Milwaukee took game two thanks to a walk-off from Jackson Chourio. Sam Frelick joined ESPN Radio earlier to talk about his teammate.
8: I mean, I think we're kind of seeing what he is turning into, but it's really no surprise to us. And I get to see it every single day, whether it's taking batting practice or just throughout the regular season. And it's cool because when he first came up, he struggled and he was so young and he still is young. And a lot of people forget that just because of how much we demand of him, how much the team demands of him. And he just goes about it the right way. He attacks every single day the same. He's very professional about it for such a young age. And it's just exciting.
7: That game-winning hit by Chourio came against Padres star closer Mason Miller, who will not be available for Game 3. He's been placed on the paternity list. He'll miss at least tonight's game. Can be away for a maximum of 3 days if the Padres extend the series. Wandy Peralta has been activated to the roster as a temporary replacement. So a little bit of news there ahead of Game 3, Padres and the Brewers, again, getting underway in just a few minutes. Our final score, the Dodgers beat the Braves 3-1 and take a 2-1 lead. These two teams will be back at it tomorrow, 5:30 Eastern. The coverage gets underway. First pitch just after 6 o'clock as Atlanta looks to extend its series season and force a decisive fifth game. Coming up next on most of our ESPN radio affiliates, it will be Game 3, Brewers and Padres. For producer Shannon Penn and technical director Josh Kapke, I'm Chris Villani. 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
26: Nick DeLuca back here in our Granger studios. One game three in the books, another on the way. Dodgers going up 2-1 in the DS on the Braves with a 3-1 win tonight. Couple homers from Kike Hernandez and Freddie Freeman. Yoshinobu Yamamoto did the rest. 7 innings, 1 earned, 10 Ks. All set for our game three in San Diego into a raucous environment. I think there might be a gold towel or two. 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
27: All right, Nick, thanks so much. The exchange of lineup cards down at home plate as Matt Erickson, the third base coach, is down there representing the Brewers. I think it's Dave Macias for the San Diego Padres, along with that six-man umpiring crew, and we get ready for baseball here tonight. Let's take a look at our pitching matchup. It's brought to you by Sherwin-Williams. Capture moments in color with paint made to last. Doug Glanville, what do you got in our pitching matchup?
28: Well, Padres are going with Nick Pivetta, and he missed a lot of time this season, but in his recovery, he got hot again. And they're looking to him to kind of continue what he picked up from the wild card against the Cubs. He's a guy that elevates the fastball, drops the curveball in. Command is critical. And they're going to give him a little bit of runway. But if he has any command issues, he's probably gone. And on the Brewers side, Dustin May hasn't had a great year. But when he's right, he's spinning it. He's sinking. He's sliding. He's covering laterally both sides of the plate. And he keeps that arm angle, which he's actually lowered at different times, where he can get that sort of ground ball if there is contact. So that's what they're relying on, but he won't have a long leash because the command can be an issue.
27: Some breaking news, as we just learned that Mason Miller has been placed on the paternity list. They have activated Wandy Peralta. Walker Buehler activated off the paternity list. So Randy Vasquez is no longer on the roster. But again, no Mason Miller. Dougie, that's a big deal.
28: Well, that is a humongous deal. You're talking about one of the great closing seasons of all time. I mean, this guy, the strikeout rate, even though he had the blown save opportunity in game two, this guy is a guy you know you can rely on. It shortens the game when you have Mason Miller. So they got to get pickup from Wandy Peralta and others. They still have a great bullpen. It's just going to have a different structure to it, and that's a big blow to the Padres.
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28: When you look at the Padres, and we mentioned Dustin May, well, it can be a command issue. They got to get to him really early. Just get the bullpen thinned out where you don't have all the high leverage guys that they have coming in early and often in the right lanes. They have to disrupt that. And you look at the Brewers, you know, they played their game. They have to correct some of the mistakes. They kind of got away with a little bit in game two, fielding difficulty. So they tighten that up. They make the plays. They will absolutely have a shot.
27: Padres take the field in their home white pinstripe uniforms with the brown caps and the brown Padres across the front. And for the Milwaukee Brewers, going with the road grays, their alternate blue tops and the blue and gold caps and helmets. 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For the visiting Brewers, Jackson Churio, the hero in game two. He'll lead it off and play left field. Jake Bowers is at first base. He'll bat second. William Contreras in that third spot. He'll do the catching. Bryce Terang will hit cleanup. And Terang will play second base. Christian Yelich bats fifth. And DH batting sixth. The center fielder is Garrett Mitchell. Cooper Pratt will hit in the seventh spot. He's at shortstop. Sal Frelick is in right field hitting eighth. And Joey Ortiz.

0: around. It's Nick Pivetta, as Doug mentioned. He made four starts to begin the year. He went on the IL with an elbow strain, a right flexor strain. That was April 13th. He came back September 7th. Ethan Salas, a guy that's familiar with him, not just at the big league level, but caught him during rehab starts. And so they are matched up here in this one. Eight starts during the regular year for Pivetta and a 2.86 ERA. Last year, he was sensational for San Diego. He made a start in game two of the wild card series against the Cubs. 3 1/3, a run on 3 hits, and he was yanked after 66 pitches. So Churio climbs in on the right side, and we're ready to go here in San Diego. Pivetta working out of the stretch, comes set and fires. And that's too low. And outside, ball one, we are underway. Jackson Churio playing in this, his 15th career postseason game. He's already got 5 career postseason homers, the 1-0. Too high. And the count is 2-0. One of the things with this Brewers team, they were second in the majors in runs per game, first in on base, and tied for first in walk rate. It's a very patient group. The 2-0. And that's in there at the knees for a strike, says crew chief Alfonso Marquez.
1: And they were largely successful outside of the offense. The defensive side, they were top 5 in many significant categories. ERA, bullpen ERA, they just are a complete team.
0: The 2-1. Outside corner for a strike, and now it's 2-2. So Pivetta able to bounce back and even the count. And Churio climbs back in. Pivetta has the side time call. The Churio will step out of the right side batter's box. He's going with the high sock look. Pants bloused to the knees. Those gray road pants. Pivetta ready. The 2-2. Swing and a ball drilled in the air to center field. Towards the left center field. Gap Merrill racing, lunging, and makes a catch. What a grab by Jackson Merrill onto the warning track out there in left center field. A beautiful play by the center fielder, and he stole extra bases from Jackson Churio.
1: Well, off the bat, I didn't think he was going to get to this ball. I had the perfect angle. He's coming across from right center to left center. They had him played right field side, and then as the ball's coming down, he just comes out of nowhere with the slide on the backhand side and really corrals the ball as he rotates the glove to make sure the ball doesn't fall out.
0: Gorgeous, gorgeous catch. And now here's Jake Bowers, who takes a first pitch strike. Bowers, who put together a brilliant regular season, 266 with 26 homers. The pitch. And that's in for a strike. It's nothing in two. And one of the things you will see with Pivetta, he likes his fastball. He uses that four-seamer a lot. He cups his glove over his left ear so that he can hear pitch come. Nods yes, and then time is called, and he steps off the rubber. Right-hander ready. Bowers waits, left side. The 0-2. And that's low.
1: Well, he works the ultimate north and south. He loves to go up in the zone, climb the ladder with the four-seamer, but then he'll drop a really sharp curveball down at the bottom, and it kind of has that release point. We're very deceptive, so he's very balanced in covering the top and bottom.
0: The 1-2 inside, and Bowers raised up the bat handle to get it out of the way. Jake Bowers, in his third year with Milwaukee in a breakout campaign, he had the third best on-base percentage in the majors this year. 2-2. Swing at a foul out of play, and that curveball pushed foul into the second deck, and it remains 2-2 on Bowers.
1: Well, Bowers is a walk machine. He sort of exemplifies this Brewer lineup. Work count, foul balls off, stay in there, get on base by walk, and just create that train going on their offense. You know, they're a team that had not hit a ton of home runs during the season, regular season, so they've relied a lot on first to third base running.
0: One out, base is empty, no score. 2-2. Swing and a foul out of play off to the left. I love checking in with guys and finding out growing up the teams they rooted for, the players they love. For Bowers, a Southern California kid, he was an Angels fan, and ultimately it led to a conversation about how much he loved Troy Gloss and how as a kid he got a Troy

0: gloss baseball card that he carried everywhere until he left it in his jeans and mom put it in the wash.
1: Bye-bye.
0: The 2-2. Inside, and Bowers spins out of the way. And now the count 3-2. For Bowers this year, one of the real keys to that on-base percentage, the fourth highest walk rate in MLB at 16.3%. One out, base is empty. 3-2 on the way. Swinging a foul back, and Bowers stays alive.
1: You know, those foul balls become a big deal if this is sort of an indicator that Pavetta's not quite getting to the top of the zone for the swing and miss. So now all of a sudden his pitch count is going up, and he's not quite putting people away.
0: Bowers back in, another 3-2. And that is on the inside corner, got him looking. 94 with the fastball, and no argument from Bowers, two away.
1: So this is what is tough with Pavetta, because he's going that upper zone with the four-seamer, and then when he goes down, a lot of hitters will read it as the curveball, think it's going to be bouncing, and then he actually goes with the four-seamer lower. They give up on it, and it's in the zone.
0: Pavetta, big guy at 6'5", about 210 pounds. He's 33 years old from Victoria, British Columbia. He grew up a Blue Jays fan, a Roy Halladay fan. Two outs and the base is empty. Here's Contreras now. No score and a pitch. Swinging a foul over the screen and back out of play.
1: And you'll see a decent amount of these Brewers hitters like to jump on the first pitch, and they've had a lot of success at it. The ones that are picking their spots, clearly they've really worn pitchers out.
0: The pitch, and a curveball misses high. Yeah, it's interesting, isn't it, to see a team hack at the first pitch, and yet the reputation is that for the most part they don't really swing a ton. In fact, they have the second lowest first pitch swing rate in baseball, but they'll still do it.
1: And when they do, they're highly successful.
0: Pavetta ready, and a 1-1. Swing, and a ball popped up in the air, shallow center field. Cronenworth going out. Cronenworth gives way to Merrill, and the center fielder makes the grab. And 1-2-3 go the Brewers. Pavetta able to get them in order, thanks in part to a brilliant catch in center field by Jackson Merrill. End of a half inning in San Diego. It's the Brewers nothing, and the Padres coming to bat. This is the National League Division Series on ESPN Radio and the ESPN app, presented by Gusto.
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0: Bottom of the first here in San Diego, and Dustin May will take the mound for the Milwaukee Brewers. The 29-year-old from Justin, Texas, originally third-round pick by the Dodgers in 2016. A slender righty, goes 6'6". He's 180 pounds, debuted way back in 2021 as a 19-year-old.

0: a guy who has a great arm. He's dealt with a lot of injuries.
1: Yeah, well, Dustin May will give you that sort of sidearm delivery, a little three-quarter action, four-seamer, cutter, sinker. Those are ones that have been really effective for him. He's had a lot of trouble getting consistency with the sweeper, the curveball, and the changeup.
0: It's Fernando Tatis Jr., right-hand hitter. May is ready, and May delivers. And a fastball misses inside at 97, a sinker. And it's 1-0. And William Contreras challenging
1: right
0: the first pitch of the game. ABS challenge. Call is confirmed. It's a ball.
1: I mean, I know he's aggressive and he has the volume, but that doesn't make a lot of sense. It's like 0-0 to 0-1.
0: Yeah.
1: First pitch. You got to be really sure that this is happening.
0: Yep. Here comes the 1-0. Swing and a ground ball to short. Cooper Pratt gathers it in, throws to first. Tatis is out. And Fernando Tatis Jr. retired. There is one away. We talked to Pat Murphy about the selection of Dustin May as the Game 3 starter. One of the things they cited, the fact that he pitched so well against the Padres this year. He made three starts against San Diego, a 1.23 ERA, including a shutout against them in St. Louis. First offering to Merrill is inside, and ball one. You don't see too many complete game shutouts in Major League Baseball this year. In terms of nine-inning complete game shutouts, there were 11 of them the entire year, and he had one. The 1-0. And that's too high. And I mean, around the majors, there were 11 of them.
1: Yeah, they might have to start putting stars down, like Hollywood, you know, complete game,
0: yeah.
1: Dustin May.
0: Uh-huh. 2-0 to Merrill. One out, base is empty. May works off the first base side of the rubber. The right-hander delivers. Swing and a foul back to the screen. And the count is 2-1.
1: Look, he has a great arm. And, you know, you look at his numbers, you're like, oh, okay. Well, you know, he had a lot of strikeouts per inning. There was a lot of positive. But he also had a lot of hard-hit balls against him. Gave up a lot of runs.
0: Here comes the 2-1. Swing and a foul out of play, and that's off to the left. And that'll find the seats.
1: So the Brewers are hoping they get the best version of May, which will be a guy ground outs working east-west on the zone cross and efficient enough to hand off to the bullpen late in the game.
0: 2-2 now. Right-hander turns, kicks, fires. That's inside, a cutter that missed off the edge. And now it's 3-2. And the fans waving those gold rally towels and getting loud. Petco Park, another full house here tonight in San Diego. May looks in. He's ready. Here comes the 3-2. Swing and a miss. He struck him out, and Merrill is gone. There's two away.
1: And that last pitch registered at 100 miles per hour, so one of the reasons why a lot of teams love his arm. 100, free and easy, down in the zone, good location.
0: So two down, here's Manny Machado. Machado at 217 this year. He did hit 30 homers. Open stance right side. May delivers. And that's outside. That game I referenced, the complete game shutout, the one hitter. He walked one and struck out nine back on June 15th. The one hit was a single by Machado. And they chant for Manny, Manny. The 1-0.
2: Oh.
0: And that's a little bit high ball. You could hear Alfonso Marquez say it.
1: And Contreras really wanted to challenge that. He kind of pounded his glove, tilted his head. That probably was a better challenge than the first pitch of the game. But you can't afford to lose both challenges in the first inning.
0: 2-0 to count. May takes a deep breath, turns and fires. Swinging a foul down the right side off the netting. And it's 2-1. Manny Machado, the 30 home run season, the eighth time he's eclipsed that mark.
1: Yeah, he had a quiet season, really low batting average early, still had the RBIs and the power, and and had a really good second half.
0: 2-1 pitch is low. Machado at 34 years old tonight is his 56th career postseason game. He's hit 13 career postseason homers. There's no score. We're in the bottom of the first. The Brewers and the Padres at San Diego. Two outs, bases clear. May is ready. Here's a 3-1. And that is high, and it's ball four. That's the one thing for Pat Murphy that he has some concerns about, and I don't know that the leash will be real long, and that is if he walks guys. May has pitched in the postseason before. This one's always interesting. You see it on TV networks all over the place, and they list his postseason history. He's pitched in 9 postseason games before tonight and a 3.86 ERA. There's Ty France, the pitch. Swing and a bouncer towards third. Gloved on the backhand near the line by Ortiz. Throw to first in time. And that is the inning. France bounces to third, and the Padres leave a man. We're at the end of one here in San Diego, and for Petco Park, it's the Brewers nothing and the Padres nothing. This is the National League Division Series on ESPN Radio and the ESPN app presented by Gusto.
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0: Back at Petco Park in San Diego, John Ciambi and Doug Glanville as we head to the second. Our engineers, Jack Hicks and Dave Sniff. Rob Kelly is our producer. As the Padres down 2-0, they've got to win to keep their season alive here in Game 3. For the Brewers, it'll be Terang, Yelich, and Mitchell in the top half of the second against Nick Pivetta. Pivetta, guy who normally gives up a bunch of balls in play in the air. You mentioned his first postseason start this year in Game 2, and he got a quick hook. 3 1/3, a run on 3 hits, 4 strikeouts, 2 walks, 66 pitches. Yeah, this right-hander will go after you with that fastball. He'll face Bryce Terang, left-hand bat. Machado inside the base on the grass at third. Pivetta ready and deals.
10: Hey!
0: And a fastball for a strike. It's nothing at one.
10: I'm talking about the first pitch. Terang is the poster example. He was 27 for 53 on the first pitch. 509 this season.
0: Wow.
10: Just absolutely absurd.
0: Here's the 0-1. Swing and a foul out of play off to the left. And quickly, it's nothing and two on Terang, who led the Brewers in wins above replacement. Had another really good year. 268, 21 homers, 100 knocked in. Swiped 19 bags, played gold glove defense. The 0-2. That's down and in.
10: And he talks about, like, his key is staying behind the ball. There's times he kind of leaks forward and gets beat, so he'll foul off a lot of stuff to left field.

0: But when he's right, left center field gap power is big.
1: Here's the pitch. Swing and a pop foul, and that'll get out of play off to our left.
0: And right now the Padres are playing him shaded over towards left. Big, gigantic gap in right center field. So if he gets anything on the pole side, he's going to stand up.
1: 1-2 on Terang. Nobody on, nobody out. Pavetta sets and fires. Tapped foul at the plate. And they'll do it again. Terang, originally a first rounder by the Brewers back in 2018. He was the shortstop. He was a shortstop in high school. And the Brewers gave some thought to him at short after Adames left. Next pitch foul back.
0: Well, Cooper Pratt, talking to him the other day, he's like, well, I played a lot of second base. I'm like, well, you guys could flip-flop, you know?
1: Yeah.
0: It's like...
1: Terang is a special, special play. Left-hand hitter back in. Pavetta, the 1-2. That's too low. Does a good job getting on base. His on-base percentage, .366. Give you some context. The big league average this year in on-base percentage was .318. So... yeah, quick math, it's 48 points better. Nobody on, nobody out. 2-2 on Bryce Terang. Pavetta ready and fires. Foul back. And they will do it again.
0: Well, they're making contact, and Pavetta's working in every at-bat right now, just trying to get some sort of swing and miss. And it's not really happening.
1: Two-two. Curveball is high. And now it's 3-2 on Terang. One of the trademarks of this team, they don't swing. They have the lowest swing rate in baseball this year. Very patient group. Here comes the 10th pitch of the plate appearance. The 3-2. Swing and a miss. Struck him out. And Terang is gone. A 10-pitch battle that goes to Pavetta. And there's one away.
0: That's a big pitch by Pavetta. He could not find a way to get the swing and miss. And he goes with the curveball, rolled it up there for a strike. It wasn't one of those nasty down and away. It was up in the zone, but he counted about on the change of speed and the movement to induce the whiff, and he gets it.
1: So one away. Now the batter will be Christian Yelich. Yelich, who was part of that rally in the ninth inning on Sunday. First offering is outside. It misses. Between Yelich, Frelick, and Sanchez, all three guys reached via the walk. They saw 17 pitches, no swings. The 1-0. Swinging a foul over the screen and back out of play.
0: Yeah, that's remarkable.
1: Yeah.
0: I know Miller in the last inning, you know, he had three walks over two innings. The command was a little bit off.
1: Yelich back in, awaiting a 1-1. Here comes swing and a line drive, slicing out at a left center field base hit. Yelich hits it on a line, and a line drive base hit out into left center. Puts a man aboard and one out.
0: Well, Christian Yelich was putting on a show in batting practice. I don't know if he was working on launching, but he was just going for distance. And you start to see, yeah, this was the MVP. This guy's got some power. And he was going way up right field, opposite field in the bullpen. So he's got that stroke, and he took it into this game.
1: Here's Garrett Mitchell now with a man at first. Yelich with good speed. And the pitch. Swing and a ball lifted in the air. High in the air to left field. Coming on is Harris, settling under it, and makes a one-handed catch.
0: The thing about Pavetta that's tough is he has a very high arm angle, talking 57 degrees. So he's throwing on a big downward tilt. And as a hitter, you can get in that habit of like, oh, let me match his arm angle. And, you know, and all of a sudden you find yourself a little bit under it, and you're getting tons of lazy fly balls.
1: So a fly out there leaves a runner at first, and time called by Cooper Pratt. No score. We're in.

0: the top half of inning number two. It's game three with the Brewers leading 2-0. And the first offering to Pratt misses outside.
1: And in the few starts he's had this year, his ground ball rate was 32.6%. So, I mean, it's talking league average is 44. So he's way below, lives in the air.
0: Pitch outside or inside, and it's called a ball, and it's challenged. So an ABS challenge by Ethan Salas, and it's a ball. And the call is confirmed, and San Diego with one challenge remaining. So each catcher has missed on their first ABS challenge opportunity. And one of the things that's been curious so far in these playoffs, I'll get to that in a sec. The 2-0 is hit on the ground to short. Bogaerts up with it, tossed to second, and they get the force. The overturn rate in the playoffs at 66% compared to the regular season average of 54%. We'll keep our eye on that. We're midway in inning number two, and it's the Brewers nothing and the Padres nothing. This is the National League Division Series on ESPN Radio and the ESPN app presented by Gusto.
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0: Back here in San Diego as we go to the home half of the second right here. 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
0: John Chambi, Doug Glanville, and our very tolerant producer, Rob Kelly, here at Petco Park. I like to give him a hard time. He hands me the cards. Sometimes I hand it back to him. Sometimes I don't.
1: It's like, I don't want that.
0: Well. All right, it'll be Ethan Salas, then Xander Bogaerts, and then Dustin Harris here in the bottom half of the second. This is a Padre team that during the regular season finished tied for 14th, so right at the middle of the pack in runs per game in the majors. Left-hand hitter at the plate, the 20-year-old waits, and the pitch. Swinging a foul over the screen and back out of play. That said, in the first half, it was not a particularly good offense. After the All-Star break, only the Cubs had a better team runs, weighted runs created plus in all of baseball. The 0-1. Swing and a pop foul out of play off to the left and quickly 0-2.
1: Well, you look at a lot of the key players for the Padres that got hot. They were in September, and there was a whole bunch of them. Merrill, Bogaerts. They absolutely got on fire when they needed them, and they finished really strong.
0: Here comes the pitch. And that one in the dirt.

0: So 1-2. Salas wide open stance on that left side. May is ready. The pitch. Outside.
1: Ball.
0: For Salas, he made his major league debut September 2nd. Between AA and AAA this year, he hit .296 with 10 homers. Good-looking young player. 2-2 now. May takes a deep breath. He's ready. And the pitch. Too high.
1: And Salas can run a little bit. He stole 17 bases in the minors, so he's a good athlete. And seems like he's slowed a lot of things down here in this big stage.
0: Three balls, two strikes, and a pitch. Swing and a miss, struck him out. And May able to get Salas, and there's one down.
1: Yeah, May's cutter right now looks really sharp. He uses it a lot against lefties. And he has that delivery where it's almost sidearm, and it kind of comes across and cuts into the batter. And this one was really nasty because the one elevated stays on plane, but that one almost had some drop to it, and then Salas swung over it.
0: So one down, and here's Xander Bogaerts. We're in the bottom of the second, no score. The pitch. And a fastball for a strike. Bogaerts 5-for-14 so far this postseason with a homer. Another guy with big-time postseason experience. This is his 59th career postseason game. He debuted as a 20-year-old in 2013. The 0-1. Swing and a pop-up. Foul off to the right and off the first base side into the seats. He was part of that Red Sox team. Remember all those guys with those beards? Mike Napoli and Dustin Pedroia and who else rocked? Johnny Gomes, David Ross, all rocking those beards. And the Red Sox won it all, and Baby Bogaerts was part of the group. Here's the 0-2. Swing and a foul back to the screen. They'll do it again. One out, base is clear. Bottom of the second, nothing.
1: And he had a phenomenal September we mentioned earlier, .315. And after kind of a struggling season, not a lot of power, and, just a lot of balls in the air that were lazily hit or ground balls straight in. You know, he just wasn't really on point, but September, he put it all together.
0: May is ready. Here comes the 0-2. Outside corner, and Bogaerts started to challenge and then said, nope, I better not, and it's strike three.
1: Oh, you can cancel your challenge. That's impressive. This is a nasty sinker, two-seamer, starts away and comes back. You know, May is looking really tough right now. I mean, he's hit 100 miles per hour. He's got both east-west going here, cutting in the lefties, sinking in the righties. And he's got a high velocity, so see if he can continue with the command. That's the question.
0: May delivers to Dustin Harris.
2: Hey!
0: And the pitch in for a strike. It is very distracting when I look at the monitor just before the pitch is set to deliver because our good buddy Rick Sutcliffe is in the first row right behind home plate. Here comes the 0-1. Swing and a miss at a breaking ball. And nothing in two. But they wouldn't let Sut get any closer, so they stopped him at the first row. But, I mean, he is first row right behind home plate.
1: I mean, at some point, Sut is going to be in the batter circle at some point.
0: No
1: question. Just on deck. He's just going to stand there.
0: Yep. 0-2 now. Two outs. Base is empty. The pitch to Harris. Inside. That crowded him. Harris in 28 games with the Padres, 100 plate appearances. He hit .322.
1: Yeah, this guy's got some quick hands. He can really turn something around inside.
0: The 1-2. Tapped foul at the plate, and Harris stays alive. One of the things that these two franchises have in common, they're two of five that have never won a World Series. Brewers and Padres, the Rays, the Rockies, and the Mariners, those five franchises, they've never won a World Series. And three of those teams still left in the playoffs. 1-2 now. Two outs, bases empty. May turns, kicks, and a pitch. And that's way high. It's tell you what, Dougie, he sprayed it around a bit, but it's very evident. He last pitched September 26th. His stuff is good tonight.
1: Oh, yeah, there's some sizzle coming out of that arm right now.
0: Yeah.
1: It's very clear.
0: 2-2. May is ready. And a pitch. And that is a little bit high and a little bit outside. Now it's 3-2.
1: Now, he went back-to-back curveballs, and, you know, it's not necessarily his best pitch. You know, it's kind of rolling on him away. And he's got cutter, sinker. They're working well. He can go right back to that.
0: Here comes the 3-2. Swing, and a ball popped up. Left side, Ortiz ranging out near the line and in fair territory. The third baseman makes the catch. And 1-2-3 go the Padres. We're at the end of two here in San Diego. The Brewers nothing and the Padres nothing. 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
0: We go to the third here in San Diego, and for the Brewers, it'll be 8-9-1. Frelick, Ortiz, and Churio against Nick Pivetta. Reminder, don't miss the Guardians and White Sox Game 3 of the ALDS presented by Booking.com tomorrow at 4 Eastern on TBS and ESPN Radio. Roxy Bernstein, Greg Olson, with the call as the White Sox are a win away from punching their ticket for the American League Championship Series. How about the White Sox? What a story. 84 wins after three straight 100 loss seasons. And now on the brink of the ALCS.
1: What a year. I mean, they have nothing to lose right now.
0: So here's Sal Frelick to start things off. Frelick, the right fielder and left-hand hitter. Pivetta kicks, fires.
6: Hey!
0: And a fastball in for a strike. It's nothing in one. Machado is in on the grass off the line at third, guarding against a potential bunt. Pivetta sets the 0-1. Swing and a ball drilled out towards right center field. Merrill racing, sliding, and he made the catch. What a grab. It's the second play that Merrill has made here tonight. One to left center and one to right center. Absolutely gorgeous.
1: I mean, I have the best seat in the house looking at this. When it's hit, Merrill's not even in the screen. I mean, he's just not in the picture. And it looks like there's this grass, and that's a triple. And all of a sudden, Merrill just has closing speed, direct line, very accurate route to cut this ball off and to slide into the ball, catching it this time on glove side.
0: Absolutely beautiful. Here's Joey Ortiz. Swings and fouls one off the plate. And the count is nothing in one. So Jackson Merrill a shortstop by trade. Remember when he debuted a few years ago, he learned to play outfield on the fly.
1: Yeah, they were like, go ahead, play center. I mean, he's a great athlete. He's extremely fast and clearly good instincts. But those routes are sharp. And he's not laying out like he had another step even. You know, he's sliding into the ball. And
0: yep.
1: Very impressive.
0: 0-1 now. One out, base is empty to pitch. Out off. That's back to the backstop. The Brewers this year went 103-59 for the second straight year, setting a franchise record in wins. Last year, 97-65. That was a franchise record. They've been in the postseason 8 times in the last 9 years. The 0-2. Swing and a fly ball hooking down the left side. And that's foul. And it'll stay 0-2. The funny thing is, you know, you think about this great run that the Brewers have been on. You forget, they didn't go to the postseason from 1983 through 2007. Mm. I mean, it was a long run without the playoffs. Next offering, hit on the ground, up the middle, past the diving Bogarts, and a base hit out into center field.
1: Joey Ortiz, he's been on fire for about 2 months. When Cooper Pratt era started, he adjusted, went to third base, played a little short when he could, and then his bat just got going, and it's still going with a nice piece of hitting curveball down and away. He kind of one-hands it through and goes right up the middle.
0: Joey Ortiz in the second half at 329 and played a great defensive third base. Here's Jackson Churio, takes a strike, and it's nothing and one. Churio fly to center, was robbed of extra bases on a gorgeous play by Jackson Merrill, who's made a couple of them. The 22-year-old waits right side. Here's the pitch. Swing and a high fly ball left field. Going back is Harris, shy of the track, and he makes the catch. Yeah, there's two away.
1: Churio just missed that one. It kind of spun up there. Didn't get that sharp break, and he hit it well, maybe a little bit towards the end. But this is a spinning ball that Pivetta would probably like back, but he didn't throw it where he wanted it. But Churio just got it on the end.
0: Yeah, if this were to be dissected as a home run hitter's park, left field would be where you want to hit it. Here's the pitch to Bowers. And a changeup for a strike. And the count is nothing at one. Bowers struck out looking his first time. There's two away, man at first. No score. We're in the top half of the third. Pivetta fires. Swing and a ball hit high and deep, foul off to the right. And into the upper deck.
1: That one on the roof. That is gone.
0: So he hit it out of the stadium.
1: Wow. Crazy.
0: Crowd waving those gold rally towels. Ortiz at first, two down. The pitch. And that is in there. Got him looking. And Pivetta freezes Bowers for the second time here tonight. No runs, one hit, and one man left. We're midway in the third. It's the Brewers nothing and the Padres nothing. 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
4: Bottom half of inning number three here in San Diego as the Padres and Brewers are scoreless. And Dustin May will get back at it. It'll be Taylor Cronenworth and Tatis. May thus far with three strikeouts. He's walked one, hasn't given up a hit. Padres need to win to keep their season alive. And the Brewers hoping to sweep this series and move on to the NLCS, where they will await the winner of the Dodgers and the Braves. Dodgers won earlier today 3-1, and they've taken a 2-1 lead in that best of five series.
5: Well, the Padres are up against it. They are. They lost two heartbreaking games in Milwaukee, and it's must win.
4: May delivers to Taylor. And a fastball for a strike, and nothing and one. Samad Taylor, a late add to the lineup after Gavin Sheets was scratched with a stiff neck. May turns, kicks, and the 0-1. And that's too high.
5: And Taylor was out here earlier working a lot on bunting off the bunt machine. Over and over. You know, that situation where you might need that extra bunt to get the sack down or get a base hit.
4: The pitch. Swing and a miss as Taylor came up empty on that cutter. The three pitches he likes to throw the most are all hard. He likes the four-seamer, the cutter, and the sinker.
5: And tonight he's really high rate with the cutter, way higher than the regular season. It's something that he's feeling good. He's locating it well, so why not?
4: Maybe that bright red glove, he's ready. Here comes a 1-2. Swing and a line drive ripped out into center field. That's a base hit. Mitchell will pick it up. Taylor is aboard. And the leadoff man is on base.
5: Yeah, I'm not sure about that pitch selection there. He just looked really wild on a cutter away. And then he just goes four-seamer right down the middle. And wasn't trying to get it down the middle, but Taylor was having trouble with anything with a lot of spin. And he threw it right there, and he absolutely hit it on the screws.
4: Yeah, he was ready for it. So, man at first, nobody out. There goes the runner. Pitch is a ball. Throw to second. Tag. See. Samad Taylor with good speed. And he goes on the first pitch, and now a man in a scoring position for San Diego.
5: Yeah, he didn't waste any time. Got a big lead, angled lead. And boom, he was gone. And the throw by Contreras was strong, but it was on the sort of shortstop side of the bag. And he had to reach over, and Pratt tried to come across to tag, and it was way too late.
4: So here's Cronenworth, May, the 1-0. And that's bunted, foul at the plate.
5: And this is why they were working on bunting earlier, to try to get the mechanics of it and just get it down. And you got good speed at second base. So Cronenworth is charged to try to make them field it and move the runner 90 feet.
4: Nobody out, man at second. No score, bottom of the third in San Diego. Ortiz in on the grass at third. May at the belt. Kicks fires. And it's bunted towards third. Ortiz up with it. Toss to first and Bowers. And the sacrifice is executed by Jake Cronenworth. Taylor down to third. And there's one away and an opportunity for Fernando Tatis.

0: Ruiz Jr.
1: That's why they were working on it. And, you know, he dropped the barrel and angled it. It was, but he got it down. And that ended up being forcing the third baseman to field it, clears the way for Taylor to waltz into third base.
0: So here's Tatis now, infield in. No score and a pitch. Strike on the outside corner. A golden opportunity for the Padres to strike first. Ortiz, Pratt, Terang, and Bowers third to first squeezing in right on the edge of the infield grass. One out, Taylor leading off a third and foul ground. The 0-1. That's too high. Tatis with that brown helmet, and you can see loads of pine tar on the brim and top portion of the helmet. Digs back in, right side, open stance. Waves the bat near his right ear. The 1-1. Tapped softly, that's toward short. Pratt up with it. His only play is to first. The run comes in to score as Tatis is out, and it's 1-0 San Diego. So Tatis does the job.
1: Well, he kind of was a beneficiary of the high chop there. May threw the sinker down, and he hit it hard straight into the ground. But that high hop gave Taylor time to get home. And Pratt makes a nice play of short hopping it on the run as he's coming in. But he had absolutely one play, and that was just the benefit of a very high chopper.
0: And now it's Jackson Merrill, the pitch. Swing and a ground ball, base hit, up the middle, into center. Merrill, a two-out single. And the batter will be Manny Machado.
1: Merrill didn't waste any time. He's like, I'm going to jump on this pitch early. And he got a cutter that just stayed out over the plate, didn't really have that bite in. And he gets the barrel right to it.
0: A little meeting on the mound. William Contreras goes out to talk to Dustin May. May here in this one try to retire Manny Machado and keep it a one-run deficit.
1: Well, he's got to watch Merrill here because he'll take second, and he'll take it early.
0: Machado walked his first time. And they chant Manny. May sets fire. Shortens to bunt, takes upstairs.
1: Well, Ortiz is playing practically on the grass, but they need Machado to get his home run stroke going here.
0: Merrill at first, two down. 1-0. Padres on top of the throw to first. And Merrill back in. He swiped 27 of 31 this year. There goes the runner. The pitch is inside. No throw. And it's a stolen base.
1: Well, that's what they need to do. And the Brewers are fourth. They were fourth in the regular season in stolen base percent in terms of cutting runners down. So they had a great, they did a great job of controlling the running game. But they're running right now on Dustin May. And that's what you have to do.
0: 2-0 now. May delivers. Swing and a ground ball. Base hit left field. Merrill around third. He's coming to the plate. He's in to score. And the Padres have a 2-0 lead. And the running game paying off early for Craig Stammen and the Padres.
1: Well, this is it. Put yourself in scoring position. Let the middle of the lineup do the damage. Now, at first, I wasn't sure if Merrill touched third base. I mean, we're far away, but he cut that corner real close coming around. And I wouldn't, you know, if I'm the Brewers, I'd just appeal that anyway because Ortiz dove out of the way, so he wasn't looking to see if Merrill touched the bag. But nevertheless, base hit, run scored for the Padres.
0: So they do not appeal. Here's Ty France. And the first offering misses outside, ball one.
1: And I know I'm far away, But it was tight. Looked like he might got his toe on it. What do you think?
0: I'm not sure. 1-0 the pitch. Swing and a high fly ball drilled out towards right center. Frelick back, and he hauls it in on the track out in right center. France retired, and the Padres are done in their half of the third, but not before scoring twice and taking the lead. We'll head to the fourth, and it's the Padres 2 and the Brewers nothing. This is the National League Division Series on ESPN Radio and ESPN app, presented by Gusto. Like a hand
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5: In our baseball tonight studios, first game 3 of the night in the books. The Dodgers go up 2-1 in the DS on the Braves with a 3-1 win. Couple homers from Kike Hernandez and Freddie Freeman holding up. All 10 Dodger runs to start the playoffs coming on homers. That's a major league record. Freeman talking L.A., leaning on the long ball.
6: Postseason is very hard to string 3-4 hits along in the playoffs. The pitching is great. Every team is really, really good. Pitching staffs are great. So if you can get a guy on and hit the home run, then so be it. You got, who cares how you win the game, as long as you win the game. So I think we'll get a hit at some point with a runner in scoring position, so hopefully it's tomorrow.
5: Dodgers had the power and the pitching. Yoshinobu Yamamoto, 7 innings, 1 earned, 10 Ks. The only player in Major League history to win 5 straight playoff appearances, not allowing more than 1 run or 1 walk in any of those outings, all 5 coming on the road. Game 4 of that series tomorrow. Coverage at 5:30 Eastern here on ESPN Radio. Padres up early, courtesy of Fernando Tatis and Manny Machado. Back to San Diego with Doug Glanville and Boog Shambi.
0: Dougie, it is amazing watching Kike Hernandez once it turns to postseason, the player that he turns into.
1: Yeah, it's like, I mean, it's something happened, like maybe the leaves of fall comes down on him and he just comes out like...
0: It's Clark Kent and he goes into the phone booth, basically. Kids, ask your parents what a phone booth is.
1: Yes.
0: We'll head to the fourth. It's Contreras, Terang, and Yelich against Nick Pivetta. And the pitch.
7: Oh!
0: And a breaking ball misses. That was a sweeper. 1-0 on the catcher. Padres lead it 2-0 here in the fourth. Padres need a win to keep this series going. The 1-0. Outside and low. William Contreras put together another good year, 270, 18 homers, 94 knocked in. The 2-0. And that's through there for a strike.
1: Really a complete catcher, you know, doing everything. The pitch calling, managing a great pitching staff, offense, throwing out runners, does it all.
0: Right-hand hitter waits. Nobody on, nobody out. The 2-1. Check swing, went too far. It's a strike.
1: And this is what you see with sometimes Pivetta. He goes that second time around. He starts introducing a little bit more versatility. Throws a cutter more, a little more sweeper.
0: 2-2, and Contreras asks for time and steps out. He's got the yellow sleeves on underneath that blue alternate top the Brewers are wearing. He's got a yellow shin guard in his front left leg. 2-2. Pivetta kicks, fires. Swing and a high fly ball left field. This is well struck. That one back, that's on its way, and that is gone. William Contreras, a towering homer to left.

0: 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Here's Bryce Terang now. And the pitch. Swing and a ground ball foul of first. And again, we talk about the Brewers. It makes it so difficult to analyze. They were second in the majors in runs per game. They were last in the National League in homers hit. Tied for 28th in the majors in homers hit. The 0-1 is inside. Oh. They finished 10th in slug. And so it's basically like they don't hit homers until they do.
1: And they will do everything else to score on you.
0: Yep.
1: Everything else.
0: The 1-1. Swinging a foul out of play off to the left.
1: And you combine that skill set of capitalizing on walks and base running and doubles and things along those lines and a run prevention team. They defend and they just pitch. So the differential is still very strong and just outscoring their opponent.
0: 1-2, the pitch. Swing and a ground ball to first. Backhanded by France. Underhands to Bavetta, who steps on first for out number one. And Terang retired.
1: France is so good over there. But not just the glove and the range. You know, he just has a good sense of tossing the ball. Just light touch to it. Right on target.
0: So one down. And the batter will be Christian Yelich. Padres 2 and the Brewers 1. The Brewers getting on the board thanks to the William Contreras homer. The pitch to Yelich. Swing and a pop-up foul out of play off to the left. Yelich now at 34 years old. Been an all-star 3 times. Won the MVP in 2018. He finished as runner-up in 2019. Bavetta. And the next offering is bounced foul first base side.
1: I'm always curious when a batter hits a ball way out and then he comes and checks the iPad. You know, what do you think he's looking at there? I'm like, man, that was beautiful. And
0: yes.
1: Highlight, you know.
0: I want to see it again.
1: I want to see it again.
0: Yes. Absolutely. The 0-2. Swinging a foul out of play off to the left. Yeah, I mean, I think that if some guys look at video just to pump themselves up, there is this sort of dig me replay that they're looking for, right? The 0-2, swing and a bouncer to the right side, backhanded by Cronenworth. Throw to first in time. Yelich is out, two away.
1: Well, the thing about, yes, the home run has been hit. And as we learned from Craig Council, he's like, well, the best thing you do is just got to get runners on in front of it. And it is still a solo shot. You know, the minimal damage you can have on a home run, and they still got the lead.
0: Here's Bowers now. And the pitch is a ball. I beg your pardon. It's Mitchell. Mitchell fly to left. His first time. Padres lead it 2-1. We're in the top of the fourth. Bavetta delivers.
2: Hey!
0: And that's in for a strike. It's 1-1. Garrett Mitchell, originally a first-round pick out of UCLA by these Brewers back in 2020. He's dealt with injuries. Turned into a fine player this year, 262. The on-base, 354 at a walk rate over 11%, hit 11 homers. He's got some speed, and he can go get it in center. The 1-1. Swinging a foul out of play off to the left.
1: Well, you think of, you know, Jake Bowers, Mitchell. Those are kind of two examples of guys that, like, you see the talent. They got a lot more runway to get the opportunity, and they delivered for the Brewers.
0: The 1-2. Inside corner, got him looking. No argument for Mitchell. And Pavetta registers his fourth strikeout of the night. But the damage done as Contreras goes deep, and the Brewers are on the board. We're midway in the fourth.

0: And it's 2-1 San Diego leading Milwaukee. 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
0: Here in San Diego as we go to the last half of the fourth. It'll be Salas, Bogarts, and Harris. John Ciambi and Doug Glanville with you from Petco Park as the Padres try to stave off elimination, win this game, and force a game four.
9: Yeah, and they're fighting for their life here, but they seem a lot more relaxed in how they approach the game. They went fearless. They said, all right, we'll steal some bases. We'll try to manufacture runs a different way, and that played very well. They both were able to score. They got the bunt down. So they showed some offensive versatility, and they still have the power to hit the ball to the ballpark.
0: So the batter now will be Ethan Salas. Salas just started off. It'll be Salas, then Bogarts, and then Harris. Salas 0 for 1 with a strikeout. May delivers. And that's down and in. Ethan Salas still only 20 years old. They gave him $5.6 million in 2023. That was his amateur signing bonus. The 1-0 is a little bit high. Pat Murphy, very familiar with Ethan Salas, and it's for an interesting reason. His son, Kai, plays in the Padres system, and the last 2 or 3 years he has roomed in spring training with Ethan Salas and Jackson Merrill. So Pat Murphy, you know, spring training for both the Padres and Brewers in Arizona, knows all those guys. The 2-0 is too high, and now the count is 3-0.
9: Well, you can get a scouting report on what he likes for breakfast. I mean, you could go deep dive.
0: Yeah, you can. Three balls, no strikes. May takes a deep breath, turns on the rubber, lifts the leg, fires. And that's ball four. It's a leadoff walk. Activity in the bullpen for the Brewers. The lefty Jojo Romero is up. As they call down to Charlie Green, who handles the bullpen duties. And here's Xander Bogarts now. Bogarts struck out looking his first time. Padres lead 2-1. We're in the bottom of the fourth. The pitch inside, and that almost hit him. And now May cut all over the place.
9: Well, we talked about that question, that, you know, he's got the stuff, and now it's starting to slip away a little bit. Two-seamer way running in. They're not going to mess around.
0: Pat Murphy has called time. He's coming out. I think he's going to take Dustin May out right here.
9: He didn't like what he saw on that last couple of pitches. They're just not competitive, and it just got away from him.
0: Now Murphy makes the point to the pen, and he'll take the baseball from Dustin May. And we've got ourselves a pitching change. Call to the bullpen with a man at first and nobody out in the fourth. Padres 2 and the Brewers 1. This is the National League Division Series on ESPN Radio and the ESPN app.
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12: Nick DeLuca in our Baseball Tonight studios. Postseason action continuing tomorrow right here. First game of the day in Chicago. The White Sox with a chance to close out the Guardians at home. Cleveland bats have been quiet thanks to a lockdown White Sox pen. Guardians manager Stephen Vogt on the challenge of facing so many different arms.
13: It makes it very difficult. I mean, we faced a number of bullpen games throughout the course of the year. I mean, a lot of teams bullpen against us. But, you know, again, when you don't know what the other team's going to do, it makes it a little more difficult. And, you know, you can't make two moves. You got to make the one move and be good with it the rest of the way. And all it takes is disrupting one person. You know, we know what moves they're going to make. They know what moves we're going to make. It's just a matter of when. And they've executed. They've executed really well the first two games.
12: 2 runs for the Guardians and 18 innings in the series, trying to avoid elimination tomorrow. Game 3 coverage, 3:30 Eastern here on ESPN Radio and the ESPN app. Brewers on the board in the top half thanks to Wilson Contreras. Now into the bullpen in the bottom. Back to San Diego with Doug Glanville and Boog Shambi.
0: Yeah, pretty clear, Dougie. Pat Murphy saying, I want to win this game. He goes to Jojo Romero and a really short leash. Dustin May. So the lefty is on. Bogaerts at the plate. 2-1 Padres. Bottom four men at first. Nobody out. The 1-0.
14: Oh.
0: And the pitch is low for a ball. I would love to know, see if we could find out, how many middle of count non-injury pitching changes were made this year. I don't know whether that's even available, but it's just not something you see very often. The 2-0 is low. And now it's 3-0.
9: And Romero has reverse split, so he's a little bit better against righties statistically. Also a very high ground ball guy. So, you know, Bogaerts can ground it to a double play. So it's one move that you could see being made in that situation.
0: Bogaerts back in. Right-hand bat, the pitch. And that's in there for a strike. We touched on the mechanical adjustment that Bogaerts made in the middle of September. He split his grip, and one of the main reasons he did that was trying to prevent himself from rolling over to short so much. And now time call. Felt like Romero was working too quickly, so Bogaerts stepping out.
9: Yeah, it's interesting with the hands split apart, but a lot of times watching him finish, he takes one, you know, he takes the hand off the bat at some point, but from guidance wise, it seems to have helped him a lot because he had an amazing September.
0: 3-1 is fouled off at the plate. Yeah, and in fact, if you take the last 13 games of the regular season, he hit .372 with a .471 OBP, and he slugged .628. So he really turned up the heat down the stretch, whether it was because of that split grip or
9: yeah,
0: who
9: it
0: knows.
9: Worked. It certainly worked. You know, probably not one they would teach in the hitting department, but it's something he felt could work, and it's given him some good results.
0: The 3-2. Swing and a ground ball to short. Pratt up with it to second for one. Return to first. See. Bogaerts beats it out. So he hit that one on the ground, and it didn't have enough pace for the Brewers to turn two. One away. And here comes Dustin Harris.
9: Prak did all he could to, at some point when he was circling the ball, he had to stop to just get the right bounce. And he threw it to Rang, just rushed it and kind of spiked it to first. So just was not hit hard enough. And Bogaerts is now aboard.
0: So a man at first and one away. The pitch to Harris. And a breaking ball clips the inside corner for a strike. Dustin Harris popped out foul to the third baseman, Joey Ortiz, his first time. The pitch. Check swing, and he went too far. It's a strike.
9: Yeah, back-to-back sweepers. 84 miles per hour off of a 94 mile per hour sinker.
0: Romero listening in says no, and then that provokes Harris to ask for time. Padres, two runs, three hits, no errors. Brewers, 1-3-0. Next pitch misses.
9: The thing that's fascinating about Romero's career, in 2021, his arm angle was 43 degrees, and now it's 29. I mean, you talk about going from
0: that's a drop
9: three quarters to sidearm. I mean, it is dramatic.
0: The 1-2. Swing and a little tapper out front of the plate. Foul ball. Alfonso Marquez was on it and called it immediately as Contreras pounced on it and fired to second. Trying to start a 1-6-3.
9: Yeah, I guess that was a great job by Marquez because it was hit right in front of the plate and Contreras ran after it out of the box, but he's kind of blocking the umpire, Marquez. So he made sure he got an angle to see it and right away called that Contreras had fielded it in foul territory.
0: Two on Padres. We're in the bottom of the fourth. It's game three of this National League Division Series. The Brewers up two games to none. Harris back in the box with one out and a man at first. 1-2 the count. Romero sets and fires. And that is in there. Got him looking. And Harris will turn around and find the bat rack.
9: Yeah, good pitch by Romero. We talked about back-to-back sweepers, and he got Harris locked up thinking about it. Then he threw that crossfire two-seamer that came back on the outer corner, really well located to go with just the pitch that completely fooled Harris.
0: So two down now, man at first, 2-1 Padres, bottom four. And a pitch to Taylor.
14: Hey!
0: And that's in for a strike. Taylor, a single, a steal, and a run scored in the third. Padres got both their runs in the third. Three singles, a couple of stolen bases. The pitch. Swing and a ball popped up. Foul ground first base side. Bowers will make the catch in foul territory. Midway up the first baseline. Taylor retired, and the Padres leave a man. We're at the end of four in San Diego. It's 2-1 Padres. 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
2: Here in San Diego, the Padres 2, the Brewers 1. Yeah, the fans making noise, showing new owners of the Padres, showing Mark Grant and Don Arcillo, the TV voices, as we go to the top half of the fifth, and Cooper Pratt stands in. Pivetta delivers, and that's a little bit high. Nick Pivetta missed most of the year with that elbow issue. He started four times. They put him on the IL April 13th. He didn't come back until September 7th. The 1-0. Swing and a pop-up. Foul out of play off to the right. He is a guy, Doug, if you take his number since the start of 24, albeit only eight starts this year, but since the beginning of 24, he's a reverse split guy. Lefties have hit 185, righties 237. 1-1. The righty delivers. Swing and a line drive, base hit into center field. And Pratt with the knock.
4: Yeah, really nice piece of hitting by Cooper Pratt. He stays back on this ball and pretty much hits it where it came from, right back up the middle. Pivetta tried to sneak in that four-seamer and got a lot of the plate, a lot more than he would have liked. And Pratt just short, compact, and straight up the box.
2: Yeah, Pratt hit it back at him. Speaking of Adam, Jason Adam is warming up in the bullpen for the Padres. Here's Sal Frelick.
5: Hey!
2: And a breaking ball for a strike. That was the curve. Frelick flied to center his first time. Hit a ball in the air, and it looked ticketed for the right center field gap. Jackson Merrill had other ideas and made a gorgeous play to rob him of extra bases. The 0-1.
5: Oh!
2: And that's a little bit high. Machado is in on the grass, guarding against a potential bunt at third, the two-time Gold Glove Award winner.
4: And this is something Salas could have challenged, but I think a little bit skittish after the loss early in the game, but that ball looked like it was in the zone.
2: The 1-1. Swing and a ground ball, base hit left field. Sal Frelick with the knock, and the first two have reached here in the Brewers' half of the fifth. Now, one of the things Pat Murphy talked about pregame with us was Sal Frelick. And I don't know that Pat Murphy is a favorite player, but if I were to guess, I think it just might be Sal. One of the things he talked about with Frelick, he said, Sal is how we play.
4: Yeah, Sal is how we play. And even like when we tried to ask him about Frelick being in the lineup in game two, he just said, Just wait and see. Yeah. You'll see. You know, that was his analysis.
2: And then he comes up with a hit, a walk that scores the winning run, and an outfield assist, throwing Machado out at third. Here's Ortiz now. Corners crashing. Ortiz bunts it back to the pitcher. Pivetta up with it. Throw to first in time. Ortiz is out. Yeah, the sacrifice bunt moves Pratt to third and Frelick to second. So two in scoring position. Craig Stammen out of the dugout, and it appears the night is over for Nick Pivetta.
4: Well, you know, you see the power of the bunt here. Nine hitter getting it down and moving runners second and third into scoring position. But Pivetta started to make contact, partly because he was starting to get in the zone a lot.
2: So Nick Pivetta done after 4 1/3. We've got a pitching change here at Petco Park. And with one out and runners at 2nd and 3rd, it's the Padres 2, the Brewers 1 in Game 3. This is the National League Division Series on ESPN Radio and the ESPN app.
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7: Nick DeLuca in our Baseball Tonight studios. Couple ALDS Game 3s coming tomorrow. The Yankees and the Rays heading back to the Bronx. Rough stay in St. Pete. For the Yankees now trailing 0-2 in the series. Manager Aaron Boone says his team is built to respond.
8: In a large season where you face different adversities, you've got to be able to handle that. You've got to be able to handle that within the grind. And then, you know, when you get into the postseason where everything's heightened so much, you've got to be able to handle the successes and failures that come your way. We've done that so far this season, but we certainly got to answer right now here as we've had our, you know, first really difficult postseason moment as well.
7: Coverage of that one, 7:30 Eastern here on ESPN Radio. Max Fried getting the ball for the Yankees. Nick Martinez on the bump for the Rays. Padres up 2-1 heading to the bullpen. The Brewers threatening back out to San Diego with Doug Glanville and Boog Shambi.
2: Well, the Yankees, Padres, and Guardians trying to pull off a task that was last done by the Yankees in 2017, and that is get down 2-0. And win a five-game series. The Yankees did it against Cleveland that year. And ultimately would lose in the AL Championship Series. Well, Jason Adam is on here in the top of the fifth. 2nd and 3rd. And one out. 2-1 San Diego. Jack Centurio at the plate. Infield in. And the pitch. Swing and a miss.
4: Jason Adams, he's so tough. It's hard to pick up the ball. Doesn't have much extension. He kind of throws it out of his ear practically. Short, sweet, and compact. And he throws a whole bunch of pitches. Slider, changeup, four-seamer, sweeper.
2: Here comes the 0-1. Swing and a miss. Back to back with the same pitch. And Churio is in an 0-2 hole. Machado backed up a little bit at third, but Bogaerts right on the edge of the grass at short. Cronenworth on the grass, so is France on the right side. The 0-2. Check swing, and he laid off. And now it's 1-2 with Pratt at third and Frelick at second as the Brewers trail it by a run.
4: That's three sliders in a row. The last one a little bit further off. Churio did not bite.
2: 1-2, Adam sets and deals. Swing and a ball crushed left field down the line and foul. That sweeper was up and Churio hammered it.
4: He certainly did. And just a little bit out in front, but he hung this ball. And yeah. Churio just adjusting in at bat, trying to figure it out.
2: And Churio knows he had a meatball to hit right there. Is that still a term?
4: Yeah, sounds good. Meatball.
2: 1-2 now. Adam ready. And fires. Swing and a ball popped in the air. Out to shallow left center field. Harris is there, makes the catch. Tagging from third is Pratt. Throw to the plate is too late. And Pratt dives in safely. And the Brewers have tied this game. Man, a shallow fly out to left center field, and the Brewers aggressively running the bases. And on a sack fly, it's 2-2.
4: Yeah, you talk about aggression. Well, yes, this ball was not that deep. I mean, this is not far out there. Harris came in, got behind it fairly well. His momentum was a little bit towards first base instead of home, but he threw it in there, and Pratt just outran it. Ball just took a hop, and the high hop kind of killed the ball and didn't get there in time, and Pratt made it pretty comfortably.
2: He did. He showed off good speed right there. So Frelick stayed put at second. A 2-2 game, and here is Bowers as Adam faces the left-hand hitter. The pitch outside. Two runs, five hits, no errors for Milwaukee. Two runs, three hits, no errors for the Padres. About that send by Matt Erickson. The 1-0 is cut on and miss.
4: Yeah, that was gutsy. It was aggressive and also a little bit scouting report based. Like, okay.
2: Great point.
4: May not have as strong of an arm, and he wasn't in a perfect position to throw it.
2: 1-1. Here comes outside. As soon as that ball went in the air, Pratt just went back to the base, and all he did was look at Erickson. So it was basically, you tell me what to do and when to do it.
4: Yeah, there was no hesitation. There was no like, oh, let me bluff it. He was gone.
2: The 2-1. Too high. And now it's 3-1 on Bowers, who has struck out twice. He's one guy that I think is probably happy that Pivetta is out of the game. Frelick, he's the go-ahead run out there at second base. And the 3-1 to Bowers. Outside, and that's ball four. And now they're at first and second with two outs for William Contreras.
4: They didn't really want to mess with Bowers, but Contreras is not necessarily a walk in the park here. Already has the home run tonight.
2: Yuki Matsui, the little lefty, is up and loosening in the bullpen for the Padres as Contreras gets a chance to hit. Podcast came out. That's made the rounds and a number of topics and a number of people involved in it. Ronald Acuna Jr., William Contreras, and then as well Jackson Churio. But on the podcast, William Contreras talked about being traded from Atlanta to Milwaukee and that his first response to his agent was, get him to send me back. I don't want to go there.
4: Now all you do is win. So,
2: and he's one of the best catchers in the sport.
4: Yeah, got an opportunity to play every day because, you know, when he first at Atlanta was still mixing in there. But, wow, he's just become a great player.
2: Salas out front of home plate. He pushed the pitch comm and then flashed the defensive signals. So now the 20-year-old back behind the dish. Contreras digs in on the right side. He's flied out, and he is homered. The Brewers with a two-out threat. They've already scored a run. First and second, two away. Adam delivers. Swing and a miss.
4: That slider is really tough. And when he gets it in that spot, he's getting it down and away to righties. It's got so much drop to it to go with how sharp it is.
2: 0-1 now. Contreras waits. Here it comes. Swing and a miss.
4: Sweeper, 78 miles per hour. So he's got double spin, different speeds.
2: Here comes the crowd on their feet here at Petco. And waving those gold rally towels. Adam has the sign. Frelick edges away at second. Bowers at first. And the 0-2. Swing and a ground ball. Off the glove of the shortstop, Bogarts. It trickles away. Throws to third. Everybody's safe. It'll be an infield single. Bogarts saved a run by keeping that on the edge of the infield dirt. And well done, because Frelick would have scored if that had gotten through.
4: Yeah, that ball was hit harder than expected. It kind of kept going, and the spin on it, it seemed to almost accelerate. But Bogaerts, what a job to keep that in front. And he had to dive at such a sharp angle. It was towards the left field corner because the angle was so tough for him to get to that ball sooner. Great job to keep it in. He throws it to third to keep Frelick honest and saves an opportunity for the Padres.
2: A little lefty, Yuki Matsui, will be called out of the bullpen. And with two outs and runners at every base, it's the Brewers 2, the Padres 2. This is the National League Division Series on ESPN Radio and ESPN App.
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2: Back here in San Diego at a pitching change. And the lefty, Yuki Matsui, is on, trying to get Bryce Terang, the Brewers with two outs, but the bases are loaded.
4: Well, Yuki Matsui got good stuff, four-seamer, his slider, he's got a splitter. The big question mark is command. He will get his walks, and coming in this game, bases loaded, that is the risk. Because if he gets this walk, that is a run. And not only a run, but to take the lead.
2: So Bryce Terang will come up to hit. Terang, who's been thwarted by lefties this season. All loaded up here. 2-2 game. Left against left, the pitch. And that's in for a strike.
4: A slider at the top of the zone really froze Terang. Couldn't quite get the hands going.
2: Frelick at third, Bowers at second, Contreras at first. Here comes the 0-1.
5: Oh!
2: And that one missed, maybe a little bit low. Terang this year hit just .216 against lefties compared to .291 against righties.
4: Once again, this ball looked like it might have been in the zone, but I think Salas is kind of like waiting.
2: The 1-1. Tapped foul, first base side. One of the things we've seen is with both catchers trying and losing a challenge super early.
4: Yeah.
2: I think we've seen a lot of hitters hesitant to use and lose or risk losing a challenge.
4: I mean, it really shows when you challenge in the first inning and lose it, what it does. It creates a lot of tentativeness around it.
2: Bases loaded, two outs. We're in the top of the fifth. Brewers have tied it at two. Matsui comes set. The 1-2 to Terang. Swing and a bouncer up the middle. Bogaerts there, and he'll step on second, and they get out of the inning. Milwaukee, though, comes up with the equalizer. We'll go to the bottom of the fifth, and here from Petco, it's the Padres 2 and the Brewers 2. This is the National League Division Series on ESPN Radio on the ESPN app, presented by Gustin.
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15: 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Again, if necessary on FS1 and right here on ESPN Radio. So JoJo Romero will continue. As Yuki Matsui got out of the jam, Romero to face Cronenworth. And then the Brewers surely have a righty up. I think it's Uribe. And they'll have him come in to face Tatis. Actually, it'll be Senzatella up and throwing. So here's Cronenworth. The sack bunt his first time. Left on left, Romero fires. Swing and a high fly ball. Well struck. Right field. Frelick back at the wall. Jumps. It's gone. Home run. Jake Cronenworth will touch them all. And the Padres have the lead.
4: Cronenworth absolutely waited back, and you say first pitch hunting. You try to find the right pitch you're looking for. He got it, but the tough part is then to execute, to stay on that ball long enough. And boy, did he been struggling. He's hitting the nine hole. He waits back and uppercut golfs his way through that pitch down and away.
15: A really rough year for Cronenworth. He was hitting 139 on the 1st of July. He ended up at 225. Not the numbers you're used to seeing from him, but a huge homer, and the Padres have the lead. And the pitch to Tatis is in for a strike. So the Padres, Cronenworth's third career postseason homer, are out in front again. Next offering to Tatis misses, and the count 1-1. And the crowd starting to buzz again. The pitch, and that's low. If you're just joining us, one piece of important news, and that is Mason Miller is on the paternity list. He is not with the team. The 2-1. Swing and a tapper foul at the plate. Tatis, 0-for-2. He's grounded out twice. And he's knocked in a run.
4: Well, not having Mason Miller, of course, is highly significant when you come down to that one pitcher you want to get three outs and make it extremely difficult on the opponent.
15: No question. 2-2. Here comes. Swing and a foul, pushed out of play off to the right. Yeah, it's a big deal. I mean, he's He is the best reliever on the planet. And even with the walk-off and puffing up the lead last time.
4: Right, all the more motivation, right?
15: Yeah, right.
4: He's like, okay.
15: 2-2. And that's tapped foul, third base side.
4: But they have Mora Hone, who didn't pitch in game two. He's rested. And there's a couple lanes. You know, the Brewers have Terang, Yelich, and Mitchell back-to-back-to-back. That's a good lane for the lefty. You know, they have Vaughn and Sanchez on the bench. They're right-handers.
15: The 2-2 is fouled back. And Tatis gets a piece.
4: Yeah, last couple, ever since facing Mizorowski, you know, Tatis has been a little bit off that second half of the game, and then game two, he's kind of pulling off a little bit and just chasing a lot of pitches up, too.
15: The 2-2, foul tipped into the mitt of Contreras, struck him out. And so there's one away here in the bottom of the fifth, and Jackson Merrill will come up to him. Jake Cronenworth has given the Padres a 3-2 lead here in the last of the fifth. The pitch. And a breaking ball misses down and away. Merrill in this one has struck out, singled, stolen a base, and scored. Next offering. In for a strike.
4: Well, Merrill's hit lefties well this season. 280 batting average, really no suffering on the slugging percentage. Seems very comfortable against lefties.
15: The 1-1 is inside. By the way, that home run, only the Padres' second extra base hit in this series.
4: Yeah, they have not been able to get that spark they had against the Cubs.
15: The 2-1, and that's outside. Now 3-1 as the sweeper bent outside. Jackson Merrill climbs back in. Romero is ready. And the lefty fires. Foul back. And now it's 3-2. Merrill, left-hand hitter, straightaway stance. Romero lifts the leg, deals. Swing and a pop-up. Foul back, and that is out of play. Jackson Merrill, a first-round pick in 2021. He debuted with the Padres in 2024 and kind of surprisingly made the team. And then almost won Rookie of the Year. Next offering bounced foul of first. And Bowers picks it up on the ground. Facially, he bears resemblance, to me at least, to Chris Bryant.
4: Yeah, definitely.
15: Sort of like the smaller version, like in a Russian nesting doll. It'd be like the next smaller guy. If you took the Chris Bryant off, there'd be a Jackson Merrill inside. Next pitch is fouled back. I mean, it's the radio. We got to paint pictures,
4: yeah,
15: right?
4: So, yeah, that's a good picture painted.
15: Thank
4: yeah.
15: you.
4: I'm trying to think of the next level, but we're gonna come up with that. Yeah.
15: One out, base is clear. 3-2. Romero deals. Swing and a ball lifted in the air, left center field. Churio makes the call and a two-handed catch, and Merrill is out. And before Romero even thinks about an opportunity to face Manny Machado, he's not going to get it. Pat Murphy is out of the dugout. It had been Senzatella loosening. Call to the bullpen here, and with two outs and the bases empty in the fifth, it's the Padres leading the Brewers 3-2. This is the National League Division Series on ESPN Radio and the ESPN app.
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2: Nick DeLucchi in our Baseball Tonight studios. First game, 3 of the night in the books. Dodgers up 2-1 in the DS on the Braves with a 3-1 win. Couple homers from Kike Hernandez and Freddie Freeman holding up. Freeman going deep against his old team in his old ballpark. Says it's not personal, strictly business.
3: Yeah, I mean, obviously I've been coming here for 5 years now, so I don't think anybody's really looking at who played for what teams in the past. It's all hands on deck, just trying to win a baseball game, and been blessed to play this game for a long time, so been in a lot of different scenarios, so kind of expecting what was tonight. It's a great place to play. It's really loud, and that was what was happening tonight, but Yamamoto was incredible, and we were scoring enough runs.
2: Dodger power doing the job. So did the pitching. Yoshinobu Yamamoto, 7 innings, 1 earned, 10 strikeouts, continuing his run of postseason success. Game 4 of that series tomorrow. Coverage 5:30 Eastern here on ESPN Radio and the ESPN app. Jake Cronenworth home run as the Padres back on top in the bottom of the fifth. Back to San Diego with Doug Glanville and Boog Shambi.
4: All right, Nick, thanks. And Antonio Senzatella will take over. And the right-hander will face Manny Machado with 2 outs of the bases clear. Padres lead it 3-2. The pitch. Swing and a ball drilled left field. Churio back, reaches out and makes a running catch as he sprints out of the warning track. Churio steals extra bases from Machado. An absolutely gorgeous play. And we'll head to the sixth here in San Diego. The Padres have the lead. 3-2. It's the National League Division Series on ESPN Radio and the ESPN app. Presented by Gusto. Don't you know
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4: Well, Yuki Matsui will continue on the hill as we head to the sixth. The Padres leading the Brewers 3-2 on the homer from Jake Cronenworth, who had been 1-for-13 in these playoffs prior to that home run. It'll be Yelich, Mitchell, and Pratt scheduled against the Southpaw. And the Padres with a 3-2 advantage. Padres needing to win to stay alive and force a game 4. about

0: Tui facing Yelich. Yelich 1-for-2. And the lefty deals.
1: Oh!
0: And that's low. Ball one, says Alfonso Marquez. It's a Padre bullpen that ranked third in ERA, fifth in the majors in ERA.
1: Oh.
0: Next offering misses, and now it's 2-0. These two teams boast two of the best bullpens in the game. Both starters are out. Machado even with the base at third. Shuffling to his left now. The pitch. And that's inside, and it's ball three. And Yelich, very patient.
2: This is something that really impacts Matsui. The command can get away from him, and extra base runners start to form.
0: Here's a 3-0. And that's up and in, and it's ball four. The leadoff man is on base. Joe Musgrove is up and throwing in the pen for the Padres.
2: Well, this was the lane that they have the three lefties. Terang, who grounded out last inning, then Yelich, then Mitchell. Counting on Matsui to sort of get through that and put themselves in a position where they can get a righty-righty matchup.
0: So here is Garrett Mitchell. Machado into the grass at third. And a pitch. And that's low. Mitchell was not showing any signs of bunting. Now Matsui, you know, we've touched on him before, Doug. The stuff is really good.
2: Yeah.
0: But walks can be part of the process as he walks, close to 14%. Of the batters that he faces, and that is a super high number.
2: Well, and I think it's more concerning because he is so much sharper against lefties, gets more chase. And in this, he's so far out of the zone right now that he's not getting anything in terms of bite from these left-handed batters. So they're going to just wait until he gets in the zone. And the Padres are hoping it's not too late before too much traffic is already on base.
0: Ruben Niebla out to tuck to Matsui. And that meeting is broken up. So, a ball and no strikes after the four-pitch walk to Christian Yelich. And now Rodriguez up and loosening in the pen for the Padres. Mitchell waits, and the pitch. And now he shows bunt and takes high.
2: Well, it's mostly been the four-seamer. He might have to mix in the slider if he feels like that's where you find the command, because the four-seamer is up, down, in, out.
0: Lefty at the belt. Here's the pitch. And that's in there for a strike to Mitchell, who's flying to left and struck out looking.
2: Well, see, they put the bunt back on. See if that's an option.
0: Two balls and a strike. Man at first. Nobody out. Check swing. Called strike. Mitchell didn't like it. And now it's 2-2, and no bunt. Was on that time, and no bunt will be on here. Infielders back up. Yelich held on at first by France. The 2-2. And that is in there. Got him looking. Throws him on a breaking ball. Great pitch by Yuki Matsui. And there's one away.
2: Yeah, those are kind of nightmare sequences because you go up and you're like, all right, I can get the bunt down and move the runner. That's the job. But then you get into a favorable count, and you're like, all right, forget the bunt. And then you actually work yourself into a two-strike count, and then nothing happens. You know, that's the risk of kind of like taking it off, putting it back on, and then all of a sudden you find yourself walking back to the dugout.
0: Here's the pitch. Swing and a miss. And Cooper Pratt comes up empty As Matsui got him to wave at that one. One out, man at first.

0: Pratt digs back in. Here's the 0-2. Foul back.
1: Yeah, Pratt has really impressed Pat Murphy on just how much his bat came around quickly. You know, he wasn't sure how that would play. He's, you know, playing shortstop in big leagues. He's moving a million miles per hour. He signed the contract. But he looks like a good hitter. I mean, he stayed back really well, tried to go to right center, knew he was looking off speed. It's really quick and compact, his throw.
0: Oh, and two now. Matsui fires. Swing and a line drive, hooking down the left side, foul. Lance Barrett bumping down that left field line.
1: They're trying to get through Pratt and get to Sal Frelick here, left on left, but Pratt is making it really hard. He's fouling off everything, and they're good swings, too. He's not flailing. He's not out of balance. He's taking some hacks.
0: Matsui has the sign. He's ahead 0-2. Yelich at first. Lefty fires. Swing and a line drive. Base hit left field. Yelich to second. Pratt with a single. And there's two aboard and one out. Man, Cooper Pratt has had some good ABs in this series.
1: That's another one right there. It just didn't look like he had anything for Pratt. I mean, Pratt had hit everything he threw. In, out, off speed, splitter. And he just was not fooled. It came down to, is he going to hit it right at somebody? And he did not. He found the hole on the left side.
0: He crowded him a little bit, but Pratt did a really good job of getting his hands in enough to get the barrel at the ball and pull it past Xander Bogaerts diving on the backhand. So here's Frelick now. Brewers down a run. It's 3-2 Padres, top of the sixth. One out, first and second. Matsui delivers. Outside and low, stopped nicely by Salas. Sal Frelick has flied to center, and he is singled. The former first-round pick out of Boston College in 2021. Frelick waits. And a 1-0. In there for a strike. It's 1-1.
1: And they're giving Frelick the entire side, the left side shortstop, just wide open. He already hit a ball that way on a breaking ball earlier. That is a generous hole there.
0: 1-1 the count. Matsui fires. Too high, way high. And now the count is 2-1.
1: I don't want to forget you have a 20-year-old catcher, Ethan Salas, just impressive back there, trying to manage these high-leverage moments in veteran pitchers.
0: First and second, one out. The 2-1. Fouled off at the plate. And 2-2 on the 26-year-old born in Boston. Grew up in Lexington, Massachusetts, and then on to BC. Frelick, who had a down year, battled through injuries, and up in a big spot right here. One out, two on. The 2-2. Swing and a ground ball to first. France up with it. He'll race to the bag. Step on first. And the runners advance. Yelich to third. Pratt to second. And there's two outs.
1: Well, I don't know how Frelick hit this pitch. It was like off the ground. And it literally, there was no bounce to that ground ball. It was like you rolled it like a bowling ball to first. It just stayed on the ground the whole way.
0: Bradley Rodriguez

0: is up. Craig Stammen is out, and he'll take the baseball from Matsui. We've got a pitching change. Call to the bullpen with two outs and runners at second and third. Top six, Padres 3, Brewers 2. This is the National League Division Series on ESPN Radio and the ESPN app.
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2: Nick DeLucchi in our Baseball Tonight studios. Couple ALDS Game 3s tomorrow. Yankees and Rays heading back to the Bronx. Tampa in the driver's seat up 2-0 thanks to some dominant pitching. Drew Rasmussen as good as it gets in Game 1. Freddy Peralta with a strong start in Game 2. Where does that leave the bullpen? Rays manager Kevin Cash says the arms in the pen ready to go.
3: We've talked about in postseason play in the past when you're rolling out the same pitcher every time on the same matchup. I feel like that's a benefit to the hitter more times than not. I don't know if that the numbers or the information back that up, but you know, they know every pitcher that we have in the pen, but not showing them the last 2 days, I would think is going to benefit whenever they do come in and help us get some big outs.
2: Rays have held the Yankees to 2 runs on 5 hits across the first 2 games of the series. Game 3 coverage, 7:30 Eastern. Max Fried and Nick Martinez, the starters, tomorrow in the Bronx. Back to San Diego with Doug Glanville and Boog Shambi.
0: All right, Nick, thanks so much. Bradley Rodriguez will take over, and he will face Joey Ortiz with runners at second and third and 2 outs. The pitch. And a fastball misses outside from Rodriguez. Fastball at an even 100 miles an hour. Ortiz in this one, 1-for-1 with a single and a sack bunt. Padres by a run, but the Brewers threatening with 2 outs. Rodriguez deals. And there's a strike. That one at 99. Batter challenges.
4: Yeah, I think this is a good challenge by Ortiz right here.
0: It looked like a very similar to pitch, and it was a ball, and the call is overturned, and that's big because now the count is 2-0.
4: Yeah, huge.
0: The 2-0, and that's in for a strike.
4: And Rodriguez just went with the changeup, and that is the pitch he throws the most, despite the 100, 42% of his pitches this year, changeup.
0: Ortiz back in. Yelich at third, Pratt at second. Next pitch in the dirt. So now it's 3-1.
4: Went with a two-seamer there and just spiked it.
0: Rodriguez cupping his glove over his left ear so he could hear pitch count. Ortiz back in awaiting a 3-1. Here it comes. And that's through there for a strike. And now the folks at Petco rise to their feet, waving the rally towels. 3-2. 2 outs, runners at second and third. It's the Padres by a run. We're in the top of the sixth. Ortiz winds up the bat, digs in on the right side. He waits. Payoff pitch. Swing and a fly ball in the air, right field towards the corner. Tatis is there, and he makes the catch. Just inside the line.

0: line in fair territory. Tatis able to pull it down, and Ortiz retired. And the Brewers leave a couple. We're midway in the sixth. Padres 3, Brewers 2. 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
1: 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For some, La Playa also sounds like this.
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0: Well, back here in San Diego as we go to the bottom of the sixth. It'll be France, Salas, and Bogarts against Senzatella. Padres 3 and the Brewers 2. Now the Padres have picked up runs on an RBI single by Machado, an RBI ground out by Tatis, and a Cronenworth solo homer for the Brewers. Their runs on a solo homer by Contreras and then a sac fly by Churio. So France climbs in. Yeah, this feels a lot like the first two games, doesn't it?
11: I mean, these teams are just, it is a slither in between them. And they just go back and forth. It's tight.
0: Here's Ty France now. Senzatella pumps in a strike. France grounded to third, and he's also flied to right. The 0-1, way outside. They signed Ty France to a minor league contract in the middle of February, so a late sign. And boy, did he deliver with a really good year.
11: I mean, a great year. And Craig Stammen was like, I don't know. He just kept playing well. We just had to put him in the lineup.
0: The 1-1. Swing and a miss. I mean, he had an OPS of .865. Mm. At 21 homers. Got a real good chance to win a gold glove at first.
11: Yeah, another one.
0: Senzatella the 1-2. Swing and a miss. And France down on strikes, one away. And the batter now will be Ethan Salas, who has struck out and he has walked.
11: All these teams have some of that in common, right? You need somebody to just come out of seemingly nowhere and have a phenomenal season. You need some young guys to just make their mark right away. Just all that balance, veterans.
0: First offering from Senzatella. And that one misses. Salas, left-handed hitter. Yeah, the righty deals. That's a little low. They have three catchers on their

0: Your team with Salas, Fermin, and Campusano. And we've seen them all this postseason. Next pitch is outside. And it's 3-0. Called the ball, and there's a challenge from Contreras. And it's a strike. So instead of 3-0, the count moves to 2-1. Here's the pitch. Swing and a pop foul. That's out of play. Off to the left, and now it's 2-2 on Salas. Now both these teams, I mean, they got some babies. Merrill just 23. Salas is 20. And, of course, we've got Churio, Pratt, a 22 and under group. Lara as well, another for Milwaukee. Senzatella fires. Slashed foul back to the screen. And they'll do it again.
1: Well, so the funny video of when they beat the Cubs and clinched, all the veteran Padres came out all calm, and Salas is jumping up and down. They looked, he saw everybody, and then he just started walking and just calmly clapping. He was like, act like you've been there.
0: Yep. The 2-2. Pop foul over the screen and back out of play.
1: But I appreciate, you know, you have young players. That's what you get from them, right? It's like the...
0: Yeah, the energy.
1: The energy, the appreciation, the joy. Like, you don't want to forget that.
0: Brewers have D.L. Hall, a lefty, up in their pen. The 2-2. Swing and a ground ball up the middle. Pratt behind second. Fields fires in time to get Salas. And there's two away. I'm pretty sure that went right through the legs of Senzatella.
1: Yeah, absolutely. Went right through, and by the time he reached down for it, it was already by him, so it would have hit his leg if it didn't go through the middle. But Pratt's right there, as most teams always have someone up the middle, and Pratt did a nice job shuffling and throwing an accurate throw to first.
0: So two away, and the batter will be Xander Bogaerts. Bogaerts 0-for-2 with a strikeout. First offering is high. Ball one, no strikes on a heater at 99. Bogaerts just 13 homers this year. Did have a career high with 22 stolen bases. The 1-0. Swing and a line drive and a base hit out of the left center field. And Bogaerts is aboard. So we'll keep our eyes on him.
1: Yeah, I mean, Bogaerts is still rolling here.
0: Justin Harris scheduled, the lefty up in the pen. Pat Murphy up and out of the dugout. And we have ourselves a pitching change. Call to the bullpen here with two outs and a man at first here in the bottom of the sixth. It's the Padres 3 and the Brewers 2. This is the National League Division Series on ESPN Radio and the ESPN app.
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0: in San Diego, and the lefty D.L. Hall is out here. 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
0: Pitch hitting is going to be Miguel Andujar. So Andujar, a guy known to beat up on the lefties, facing a southpaw here in the sixth. And William Contreras going out to go over how they will face Andujar. D.O. Hall features a sinker at 96 miles an hour. It was Hall and the third baseman Ortiz who came over in the Corbin Burns trade.
2: Well, Hall has a great arm, and he really can bring it. He's got a lot of pitches. His command isn't great, but at the same time, you don't get a lot of hits off him, so it's somewhat break-even when it talks about base running and traffic.
0: The pitch. Swing and a foul straight back. And it's nothing at one. Yeah, he strikes out 27% of the guys he faces. He walks about 15%. It's not particularly something that Pat Murphy loves. But again, the stuff is really good. Man at first, two down. The 0-1 is fouled back. And nothing in two, and man, Andujar has had a couple of pitches to hit.
2: Yeah, and resurgent career, you know, had such a wonderful start with the Yankees injury, and came back to life with Cincinnati and kind of got himself a role as that right-handed specialist.
0: 0-2 now. Here comes swing and a pop foul out of play off to the right, and that'll find the seats.
2: An opponent's only hit 144 off a Hall, 29 for 202. I mean, it's some wipeout numbers.
0: Bogaerts at first. Padres lead 3-2. We're in the bottom of the sixth. Hall to lefty at the belt. He's ahead 0-2. Here comes. Fouled off at the plate, and that got a piece of Contreras. Not sure where it got him.
2: Yeah, this is...
0: Got him on that left forearm.
2: Yeah, his left arm was... He went to slide over to block the ball and the breaking ball in the dirt and instead got the ricochet off the arm elbow area.
0: Man at first, that's Bogaerts. There's two outs. Hall ready. Hall fires. That's in the dirt, kicks away from Contreras, and down to second goes Bogaerts on the wild pitch, and that's big because now a single could get the Padres an add-on run.
2: Well, it should, unless it's hit like 115. You should get a great secondary lead. You think about Sal Frelick in game two, that secondary lead was huge, and with two outs, you are going as soon as that ball makes contact on the bat.
0: Andujar back in. 1-2. Hall fires. And that's a little bit low. That one at 98.
2: Oof. With some sink.
0: Andujar making both of their postseason rosters. And the guy who dealt with injury this year. He got an appearance and an at-bat on the 30th of September. Prior to that, July 19th, the last time he had hit. Next offering inside, and it's 3-2. Padres lead it by a run. The big swing of this game. A Jake Cronenworth solo homer in the bottom of the fifth. 3-2 San Diego, the pitch. Swing and a grounder foul, third base side. And Andujar pinch hitting here for Justin Harris. Three balls, two strikes, two outs, man at second. Hall leaning over, listening in. A long listen, now steps off the backside of the rubber.
2: Well, they're letting him know he has two disengagements. So they're just saying, that's it.
0: 3-2, here it comes. Swing and a broken back bouncer out to short. Pratt up with it. Low throw, gets away from Bowers. Here comes Bogarts. He's in! A broken back ground ball, and the barrel of the bat went helicoptering out to Pratt. And he had to deal with that, and then threw it low. It'll go as an E6, and the Padres add on. It's 4-2.
2: I mean, what a nightmare for Cooper Pratt. Not only was the broken bat shard coming at him and the baseball, it was also obstructed by Bogarts. Bogarts literally jumped over the ball. I think the ball went through his legs. So he had a screen, a flying boomerang with a sword at the end of it, and then tried to throw it. And he just spiked it. Did not overcome the distraction. It was a long hop for Bowers. Tried to field it on his forehand side. He's a left-handed thrower. And he could not scoop it. Ball trickles away. Tries to get it. Late and high throw at home. Bogart scores.
0: Yeah, I think the only mistake on that play from Pratt is that he had more time with Andujar running, but there was a lot to deal with there. There's no question. Jace Bowen will run it first for Andujar. Padres lead it 4-2. We're in the bottom of the sixth.
2: Well, the thing about it is the Brewers' defense is part of their pride and joy. And even game two, they kind of weren't as sharp, and you keep giving the Padres extra outs, opportunities, it starts to spiral on you a little bit.
0: So an error allows a run to score. Here's Samad Taylor, throw to first, and back in safely is the runner, Jace Bowen. Padres, four runs, five hits, no errors. For the Brewers, 2-7-1. And now time called. Alfonso Marquez calling time.
2: They pointed to Taylor as if he called it.
0: Taylor digs back in right side. Man at first, the pitch. And that's low, ball one. And again, Bowen running at first. And he absolutely flies.
2: Yeah, he's definitely their defensive upgrade as well to go out in the outfield.
0: Runner goes, pitches high, throw to second, tag out at second. Contreras cuts down Bowen, and that ends the inning. Well, the Padres pushing the envelope, and the Brewers up to the task right there. Padres score a run and add on. We'll head to the seventh, San Diego 4 and Milwaukee 2. 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
1: Nick DeLuca in our Baseball Tonight studios. At least one NLDS game four coming on Wednesday. Dodgers and Braves back at it in Atlanta. Braves won game two on the road. Dodgers taking game three as the visitors. Another playoff masterpiece by Yoshinobu Yamamoto. Seven innings, one earned, 10 Ks. Dodgers manager Dave Roberts says Yamamoto met the moment again.
2: Wow, what a performance. I think it was that fifth inning where they started to be a little bit of stress, but, you know, managed the situation, limited damage, and, you know, to go out there and give us two more, pretty impressive. And he just has a way to just make pitches calm as heartbeat.
1: Yamamoto joining four other Dodger pitchers to go seven, K-10, and allow one or fewer runs in the playoffs. Clayton Kershaw, Sandy Koufax, Blake Snell, and Don Newcomb, the other four. That is some elite company. Game four Wednesday coverage at 5:30 Eastern here on ESPN Radio and the ESPN app. The Padres catch a break and add on. Back third of the ballgame coming in San Diego. Back to Petco Park with Doug Glanville and Boog Sciambi.
3: Yep, top of the seventh. Padres have been out hit 7-5, but lead it 4-2. And it'll be the top of the order. Churiel, Bowers, and Contreras against Rodriguez. So the hard-throwing right-hander back on top of the rubber. Jackson Churiel is 0-for-2 with a sac fly and the pitch. Swing and a foul back to the screen. It's nothing and one. So a defensive miscue by Cooper Pratt. Kind of a heady play, risky play, but a heady play by Bogarts with the bat hurtling towards him. The ball as well. Deal one. Swinging a foul back to the screen, and it's nothing in two. Jace Bowen stays in the game in left field. He is their best defensive left fielder. Churiel awaiting an 0-2. Here it comes. And that is on the outside corner. Got him looking. Churiel gone on strikes. One away.
4: Rodriguez went with the 100-mile-per-hour fastball a couple of them in a row. And then that changeup. Woof. I mean, pulled the string. And it has a lot of sink to it. Almost like a two-seamer. But it's 10 miles an hour slower than the four-seamer. And there's nothing Churiel could do to tell himself to pull the trigger on that one.
3: Here's Bowers now, and the pitch outside. Oh. Bowers has struck out twice, and he has walked. The 1-0. Hey. And that's in for a strike.
4: Well, Rodriguez at 11 pitches, and I know the Padres want to get as many batters as possible as Morne Hone is somewhere lurking for them.
3: The 1-1. In for a strike.
4: And will he go two innings? You know, it's, they say he's capable of it, but two innings didn't serve even Mason Miller that well in game two.
3: 1-2 now, the pitch. Swing and a miss, struck him out. And there's two away.
4: Yeah, that changeup is really, really nasty. I mean, it has a two-seam spin, so it looks like a sinker. But then it's just slower, and it also has a lot more horizontal movement. It's just really nasty.
3: Two down on a couple of strikeouts, and here's Contreras, the pitch. Swing and a ground ball and a base hit up the middle. And a single for Contreras, who's having himself a night. Third hit of the game.
4: Yeah, Padres were hoping they could get through that inning quickly, but Contreras just looks really on point right now. I don't think they want to see him come up again. His swings have been solid tonight.
3: And so the batter now will be Bryce Terang, who is 0-for-3. strikeout, a ground out, and he's wrapped it.

0: to a fielder's choice. 4-2 San Diego, top 7 to pitch. Swing and a ball popped in the air, shallow left center field. Falling, and it falls for a hit. Contreras racing for third, and he'll make it. A pop single out towards left center with Merrill playing really deep and Bowen speeding in, couldn't come up with it, and they're at first and third with two outs.
1: Yeah, I mean, Bowen had a long way to go. He was playing pretty much down towards the corner, and it was a big swing, but off the end of the bat, or a tough read for outfielders. And even with all that hang time, they just could not get there. And look, ideally, they'd love to, like, say Mason Miller was around, they would have Morejon mowing down these lefties.
0: Yep.
1: But they're working on more of a reverse splits bet that they're making with Rodriguez. And we'll see if it pays off. But, Terang really struggles against lefties, and he got to hit a righty there.
0: First and third, here's Yelich, the pitch. Swing and a pop foul out of play. And that was a changeup at 92. 0-1. The recently named captain of the Brewers, Christian Yelich.
1: I'm telling you, he's got his power swing going tonight. I mean, he's just gotten into launch mode.
0: The 0-1. Swing and a ball sliced into left center field. That's a base hit. In to score Contreras. Stopping at second is Terang. A laser single to left center that knocks in a run, and the Brewers within one. It's 4-3.
1: I mean, and this was the lane of concern. Terang, Yelich, Mitchell, lefty, lefty, lefty. And they're trying to, beat him with the right-handed reverse with sinkers, and it's just not working. But they're really, this is where Mason Miller's presence is key, because Morejon is going to have to be held back in certain scenarios if they're going to complete it. But by the time he gets out there, they may not be in the situation they'd like.
0: It's tough, right? I mean, you're trying to save Morejon, and you're trying to save your season.
1: Yes.
0: Oh, look at this. Michael King is up and loosening in the pen. So King, who was the game two starter.
1: Yeah, they're trying to find a bridge. They're really trying to find a bridge to get to Morejon in the right spot. But that was his lane, right? Lefty, lefty, lefty. Now, sure, they have Andrew Vaughn and Sanchez on the bench, so they may have made some changes. And Rodriguez has favorable splits against lefties, 190 with only a 313 slugging percentage. Great changeup, but it's not worked right now, and Yelich just right on top of it.
0: Here's Mitchell now, first and second, two away. First pitch swinging and missing. Mitchell 0 for 3, flied out and struck out twice as King continues to loosen in the pen. First and second, two outs, a run in, 4-3 San Diego. Next pitch is low.
1: So after Mitchell, you have Pratt, Freelig, Ortiz, righty, lefty, righty. You wonder if where King is could be slotted.
0: 1-1. Here it comes. Swing and a miss. And there's the changeup. And Rodriguez trying to finish off Garrett Mitchell and the Brewers. Runners at first and second here, top 7. And Milwaukee has made it a one-run game. Fans on their feet. And they wave the gold rally towels. Yelich at second, or Terang at second. Yelich at first. The pitch. Swing and a miss. Struck him out. Mitchell down on strikes. Rodriguez does the job, and the Brewers leave a couple. We're midway in the seventh. It's time to stretch. Padres 4, Brewers 3. 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
10: Nick DeLuca in our Baseball Tonight studios. More postseason baseball coming on Wednesday. Action beginning in Chicago. White Sox with a chance to close out the Guardians at home after taking the first two games in Cleveland. Guardian bats have been quiet to start the series, including star Jose Ramirez. Cleveland manager Stephen Vogt on Ramirez pressing to try and find a big moment.
11: I don't know about signature moment. I think, you know, for those of us that have been around Jose for extended amount of time, you know he wants to step up. You know he wants to, you know, help the team win. And with the wrist this year, it's just been a difficult run at it. But Jose's somebody you never count out. Jose's somebody that, you know, he's giving you everything he has. And, you know, so I don't know if searching is the right word or, you know, I think it's more of he wants to step up. He's not 100%. He hasn't been, you know, for since June. But he's given us everything he has. And we all know that Jose's one swing of the bat away from getting it going.
10: Two runs for the Guardians in 18 innings so far in that series, trying to avoid elimination tomorrow. Game 3 coverage at 3:30 Eastern on ESPN Radio and the ESPN app. Followed by NLDS Game 4, the Dodgers who went away from a return to the NLCS after the Game 3 win. Homers from Kike Hernandez and Freddie Freeman, Yoshinobu Yamamoto. Outstanding coverage, 5:30 Eastern on ESPN Radio. Then the Yankees and the Rays heading back to the Bronx. Tampa in the driver's seat, up 2-0 in the series. Yankees sending Max Fried to the mound, trying to survive. Nick Martinez will go for the Rays with a chance to punch their ticket to the ALCS. Rays have held the Yankees to two runs on five hits across the first two games of the series. Ben Rice, two solo homers in game two, their only scoring. Yankees have lost 11 straight road playoff games against non-AL Central opponents. Their last win, ALCS game one in Houston in 2019. That's at 7:30 Eastern. Back to San Diego with Doug Glanville and Boog Shambi.
0: Well, they just showed Trevor Hoffman and Jake Peavy up on the big screen, and the place went bananas, so they had their own gold rally towel. D.L. Hall is back at it and delivers. And Samad Taylor takes a strike as he shortened a bunt.
1: It looked like he challenged and then thought better of it. As you're bunting and running out of the batter's box, and Murphy's like, did he challenge or not? And he asked him, are you challenging? And he said, no, but he did tap his helmet. So he's like, no, I was fixing my helmet. I don't know, but you're not going to get a good view of the strike zone when you're bunting and running out of the box. I mean, it's and he got the called strike, but

0: Let's see. Yeah, so Hall throws this pitch like down and in. And Taylor takes his hot, and then he kind of taps it.
1: Yeah, he did.
0: But that, you know, that would have been their last challenge if he didn't get that right.
1: Here's the 0-1. He bunts it, and that's a foul ball. And the count now, nothing and two. So again, what Pat Murphy was coming out to talk to Alfonso Marquez about, he was saying, I think he challenged. The replay showed it looked like he looked back and challenged. And
0: man, he was staring right at him. He had his hand on his head. It wasn't like enthusiastic, but it looked like a challenge.
1: The 0-2. Swing and a ground ball to short. Pratt up with it. Got a hustle throw to first. Nice stretch by Bowers. And Taylor is out. Just to finish that up, and I think Pat Murphy was saying, well, just ask Brendan Miller at third. And Alfonso Marquez said no. So that's how that one ended.
0: Yeah, that's how it ended. It got shut down.
1: A ground out. And here's Cronenworth, who is homered and put down a sack bunt. D.L. Hall delivers a fastball for a strike. And it's nothing and one on the second baseman. One out, bases clear, bottom 7-4-3 Padres. The next pitch, grounded, past the diving Ortiz, and into left field, and Cronenworth is aboard. He just punched that one on the ground inside the line and past the diving third baseman, and a one-out single.
0: Yeah, the thing about Cronenworth, he hits a lot of balls to the left side, although in the air it's usually foul balls and... But he's a little bit more on time tonight, able to hit this ball right out of the ground. But he stepped closed as if he was already directing that way and was able to beat Ortiz on the bounce.
1: Ball fires. And Tatis takes low for ball one.
0: Well, the Padres could use a big hit from Tatis Jr. He's been kind of flailing the last 8 or 9 at-bats.
1: The 1-0. And that is a little bit high. Remember, he hit the leadoff homer. The first pitch he saw against Matthew Boyd in game one of the wild card series. But since then, he has gone 2-for-20. Next offering is fouled back.
0: Yeah, he just looks like he's feeling for the ball, like he's not getting his stroke on. And you know, he's just off right now, but he took the, you know, game one in his own hands, basically. So, and his base running was also fantastic.
1: The 2-1. Swing and a miss, and it's 2-2. Cronenworth, the runner at first. The Padres with the lead. It's 4-3. Brewers have out-hit San Diego 10-6. Milwaukee with the game's only error, and the Brewers have had a ton of chances. They've left 9. Meanwhile, the Padres have left 3. Next pitch in the dirt.
2: Come on.
1: So Tatis here with the count 3-2. And the pitch. Swing and a foul out of play off to the right. And Dougie looking out into that Padre bullpen as we look ahead to the 8th. The guy that is up in the pen right now, we told you he got up earlier, but he's getting hot now. Michael King.
0: Yep. Yeah, I don't know. I don't know if something's with Morahone and maybe is the 9th, but we'll see.
1: The 3-2. Swing and a bouncer up the middle. Pratt picks it up to second for one, and that's all they get. They made sure to get the out as Terang secured it and stepped on the base. And now two away, and Jackson Merrill will come up to hit.
0: Well, that's a good job by Terang. Sometimes you try to do too much and try to turn a double play when it isn't there. And he just made sure he held the bag and got the force. Now the Brewers are going to have to contend with Tatis on the base. It's a great aggressive base stealer, also grabs extra bases. very often.
1: Hall fires, and Merrill takes the strike. Jackson Merrill has struck out swinging, singled, stolen a base, and scored, and he's flied to left.
0: Well, I found the nesting doll, so I think the next one is Dustin Pedroia.
1: Oh, that's good.
0: So I think that's where we're
1: going. That's really good. Field one is ball outside. Well played, Dougie.
0: Thank you. Mm-hmm. I don't know. After that, I'm not sure where we go.
1: No, I think we just leave it alone after that.
0: Yeah.
1: After that, we'll probably get in trouble. I mean, to be honest, we're going to get in trouble from Pedroia now anyway. 1-1. The pitch is low. Two balls and a strike as the Padres lead it 4-3. D.L. Hall bends down into a squat and stretches a little bit facing the center field wall and now asks for a new baseball. He picks up the rosin bag. And the lefty will get back to work. Two outs, Tatis at first. 2-1 on Jackson Merrill. Lefty delivers. Swinging a foul back to the screen. 2-2. I mean, it's just guy after guy coming out of the bullpen throwing 95, 96, just all of them.
0: Oh, yeah, and that might be their secondary pitch, by the way. They got a lot of good spin, too.
1: Here's the pitch, and that one is low.
0: Hey, now, you know, you put Tatis Jr. in motion here, and he could turn a single into a run. So that is a big advantage of 3-2 versus 2-2.
1: Merrill back in, awaits a 3-2. Here comes. Swing and a miss. Struck him out. Hall able to get Merrill, and the Padres leave a man. We played seven here in San Diego, and we got another good one. It's the Padres 4 and the Brewers 3. This is the National League Division Series on ESPN Radio and the ESPN app presented by Gusto.
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1: On to the eighth here as the Padres lead the Brewers 4-3. And the Padres hoping to hang on and force a game four, which will come your way at 10 Eastern tomorrow on FS1. 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New pitcher into the game is Michael King. Wow. King, who was the game two starter. So he pitched 2 days ago, this past Sunday. 5 innings, 3 hits, and a run. Now, he only threw 72 pitches. But King now on what would be, I guess, a throw day. But you certainly have to wonder if Morejon is available. We know Miller is not because he's on the paternity list. Are they asking King to secure the final six outs? We shall see. Yeah, the right-hander, who's got a lot of experience in his career relieving, the pitch. And a fastball for a strike at 95.
0: He didn't become a real full-blown starter till he got to the Padres in 24. So it's definitely in his skill set, but, you know, this is postseason demands of you.
1: King ready, the 0-1. Swing and a dribbler foul towards the on-deck circle. So Michael King out of the pen, last pitching 2 days ago.
0: Well, what was working, even in the Cubs series, that sinker-sweeper combo was dastardly.
1: Especially against the righties. That sweeper is no joke. 0-2. Here's the pitch. Swing and a bouncer, foul of third. And he goes with a changeup right there. Man, it is all quiet in the Padre pen now. And it makes you think that maybe this is Michael King's game to finish. Pratt back in. Here's the 0-2. Outside.
0: Oh. Yeah, he reached back and threw 97 on that four-seamer. Really sailed on him, though. But it might have made a statement, set up another pitch.
1: Here comes a 1-2. And that's off the outside edge. And now it's 2-2. The editorial comment would be, and Michael King's going to be a free agent at the end of the year, and he is going to get paid. And he is saying, I want to win. Use me however you need me. The 2-2. Sweeper outside. It misses. 31 years old, born in Rochester, New York. Grew up on Rhode Island. Pitched his college ball at Boston College. 3-2. King ready and fires. Swing and a fly ball right field. Tatis back. He's there and he makes the catch. And Pratt retired. King gets out number one.
0: Another good swing by Cooper Pratt. Hit it on the barrel. Just didn't have the distance, but showing some quality at bats. And yeah, and King, you know, he came out and game two wasn't thrilled, you know, which is how you're supposed to be. And
1: yep.
0: So he had something left in the tank to see what he can do.
1: Here's the pitch, King to Frelick. Hey. And a sweeper for a strike on the inside corner. Frelick with a single sandwich between a fly out and a ground out. King ready to work deals. And that's outside. Good changeup, just missed. For the Padres, 4 runs, 6 hits, and no errors. For the Brewers, 3-10-1. San Diego by a run here in the 8th. 1 out. The 1-1. Swing and a ground ball to the right side. Cronenworth backhands, throws to first in time, and they get Frelick.
0: Well, nice decision by Cronenworth. He knew he didn't have a lot of time, so he fielded the backhand on the run, on the move. And didn't set his feet, just threw on the run cross body to make sure he had enough time to get Frelick.
1: And with Joey Ortiz scheduled, David Hamilton is going to pinch hit. And so a meeting on the mound as Salas goes out to talk to King. And the rest of the infielders join that conversation.
0: They're just being polite, you know, they want to be together.
1: I believe they're playing the theme to Rocky IV right now. Just my comment, that's all. Here's David Hamilton now, and the pitch. And that is low. Hamilton hitting in this spot for Ortiz. Machado guarding against the bunt at third base on the grass. King on here. He's got the first 2 outs. The pitch. Check swing, called strike.
0: Yeah, one of those borderline ones. Don't want to really use your challenge, but might have won that one.
1: So now 1-1. Here

0: a fresh baseball, about to throw pitch number 15. One and two, King ready and deals. Swing and a pop-up, foul out of play off to the left.
1: Yeah, they're staying away from Hamilton, trying to get him to chase up and away with a four-seamer. Not a bad spot for something off the plate.
0: Hamilton back in, the 1-2. Check swing and a ball down and in, did not go. And it's 2-2. King wanted it. The crowd wanted it. Salas wanted it. Brennan Miller said nope.
1: Yeah, San Diego Chicken wanted it. I mean, there was everybody's in on it. But didn't look like he went, but, you know, borderline.
0: Here comes a 2-2. Swing and a ground ball up the middle and a base hit. And Hamilton is aboard. Man, the Brewers just keep doing it with two outs.
1: They will never go away. That's the resilience they've had all season long. And Hamilton, nice job just punching it through the middle. And he's got the legs to go. This pitcher is above the strike zone, and he gets on top of it. And now with his legs, he can run. And he certainly could take the extra base.
0: Yeah, we'll keep our eyes on Hamilton, who can fly. So here's Churio now. King comes set and fires. Swing and a fly ball foul down the right side, and that is out of play.
1: I mean, Churio's hit the ball so hard. Even the foul balls, he seems on. So this is the nightmare. They're going to have to make the best pitches right here.
0: King is ready. The 0-1. Swing and a ground ball to short. Bogaerts up with it. Throw to first, in time to get Churio. And King is able to pitch around the two-out single. We'll go to the bottom of the eighth at Petco. Padres by a run. They lead the Brewers 4-3. 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

Uribe will take over as the Brewers go to the pen. We go to the bottom of the eighth. Yeah, the Padres lead it by a run. It is 4-3. John Shelby, Doug Glanville with you. Our producer, Rob Kelly. Our engineer, Dave Stipp and Jack Hicks. And Uribe got a little bit of a late start coming out of the pen, just beginning his warm-up

0: tosses. And he will face Machado, France, and Salas. Padres, 4 runs, 6 hits, no errors. The Brewers, 3 runs, 11 hits, and 1 error. You look at this game and all the opportunities that Milwaukee has had. They've left 10 on. The Padres have left on 4. And you wonder a little bit about Adrian Morejon and his health, his status, just because
1: there's nobody in the pen.
0: Yeah, nobody's up in the pen. So I think King is going to come back out to try and finish it. All right, here's Machado. Uribe fires. And that's in for a strike.
1: Yeah, it doesn't seem like Morejon's available. And, obviously there's concern and questions, but looks like it's on King.
0: Here's Machado now. The pitch outside. Manny has walked, knocked in a run with a single, and he's also lined to left. Uribe, the slender righty, the 1-1. Swing and a ground ball, deflected off of Uribe's glove to Terang, who picks it up and throws him out. It'll go 1-4-3. And that was one of those... If you're a pitcher, do not touch the ball.
1: Do not touch.
0: Just not necessary.
1: Yeah, I mean, the Padres would love some insurance runs here. They know how fragile it is and how tough this Brewer offense is to keep off the bases. So they are trying to find any way to get someone across the run.
0: Here's Ty France now, and a pitch. Swing and a foul out of play off to the right. And that'll find the seats. France in this one, 0-for-3. He's grounded to third. He's flied to right. And he has struck out swinging. Open stance, a little bit of a crouch right side. The 0-1. Swing and a miss. And that was a slider that actually got past Contreras and made it all the way to the backstop. Earlier today, Dodgers knocked off the Braves 3-1 to take a 2-1 lead in that series. Padres fighting for their life, trying to force a game 4. The 0-2. Swing and a one-hop out to short. Backhanded nicely by Cooper Pratt. Throw to first in time, and there's 2 away. And that was an absolute bullet by Ty France.
1: Yeah, really hit hard, but one clean hop to Pratt. Backhands, takes a little step towards the outfield, collects himself, and then throws a line drive over to first base right on target.
0: So 2 down now, and the batter is Ethan Salas. Salas in this one is 0-for-4. Hits it on the ground. Hamilton picks it up. Throw to first. Salas is out. And 1-2-3 go the Padres. We'll head to the ninth. Last chance for the Brewers as the Padres lead it 4-3. 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
2: National League Division Series Game 3 and another tight one. Padres lead it 4-3. We go to the ninth. And who'd have thunk this? Who's trying to finish it off for San Diego? It's Michael King, the Game 2 starter. It would appear that Adrian Morejon, the lefty, one of their ace relievers, is unavailable. If you're just joining us, it was announced pregame Mason Miller placed on paternity leave, so he is not available for this game. So King is tasked with getting the final three outs. Now, he's made the conversion to starter, but a guy who debuted in 2019 as a reliever. He last picked up a major league save in 2023. He's never gotten one in the playoffs. So King trying to finish it off. And here's Bowers to begin the ninth. The pitch. And that's through there for a strike. A sinker at 95. King working off the first base edge of the pitching rubber. Bowers digs back in. And the pitch. Tapped foul, third base side. And now it's 0-2. Bowers has struck out three times and walked. So officially 0 for 3. Salas pushing the buttons. King saying no. Now says yes. 0-2 on the way. Swing and a liner foul down the first baseline. And it's nothing in 2. Ty France is basically straddling the chalk down the first baseline. So it would be nearly impossible to hit one between he and the foul line.
3: And the umpires are right behind him in line. I mean, it is, that ball's going to be like a bowling pin knocking everybody over.
2: There comes the 0-2. Outside.
3: Well, the thing about Bowers, he tends to hunt certain pitches. He gets very set on something. Similar like Max Muncy style. And he starts looking, but then he'll take a pitch right there because he wasn't looking for it.
2: Here comes the 1-2. Swing and a miss. Struck him out. And there's one away in the Brewers' ninth. And the batter now will be William Contreras. Contreras has had a big night. He's flied to center, hit a solo homer, knocked in a run with a single, and he has also singled and scored. King delivers. And a breaking ball for a strike. Call was a strike and the batter challenges. ABS challenge. And it was a strike.
3: Why not?
2: Yeah,
3: why
2: that's
3: not?
2: Right.
3: You know, it's, you don't want to leave one in your pocket.
2: No question.
3: He's hot right now, too.
2: The 0-1. Too high. 1-1 on Contreras. A dangerous hitter. Brewers down a run. Padres 4. Brewers 3. The wind, the 1-1. Swing and a foul out of play off to the right.
3: Well, the Padres will be playing basically no doubles defense. You know, outfield depth very deep, hugging the lines for the most part.
2: The 1-2 in the dirt. Yeah, it's Bowen, Merrill, and Tatis left to right in the outfield, and they are very deep. Merrill shaded towards right center. On the infield, third to first, Machado, Bogarts, Cronenworth, and France, and they're all backed up. Two balls, two strikes on Contreras. And Contreras asks for time and steps out. Right-hand hitter back in. King on top of the rubber. First base edge. Now the 2-2. Swing and a ball hammered. Foul down the left side. And that one out of play. But, whoa. I mean, he clobbered it.
3: Yeah, I mean, they have to be really careful because he's just flirting with a game-tying home run. I mean, you don't want to put him on, but my goodness, he's on everything.
2: 2-2 now. One out, base is empty. And the pitch outside. And now he's gone full, and Dougie will see what he throws him.
3: I mean, something away because he's certainly showing he can turn on you.
2: Terang in the on-deck circle. One out, base is clear. Here's a 3-2. Swing and a foul out of play off to the right. And they will do it again. One out. Nobody on. We're in the ninth. Padres lead it by a run, 4-3. King pushing the buttons on the pitch calm on his right hip. Contreras back in. Here comes a 3-2. Swing and a dribbler, foul. And that was the sinker.
3: Yeah, I like the sinker as a pitch, you know, started kind of outer third. Let it get at the knees. At least, worst case, he could punch it for a base hit to right.
2: Contreras back in. King is ready. Right-hander turns, kicks, 3-2. Too high, and it's ball four. And the tying run is on base. What a night it has been for Contreras, who nods his head as he drops the bat and sheds all the protective equipment. That was a really good at-bat.
3: This is a great at-bat. Anything in the zone, he had good swings on. Anything out, he was able to lay off. That pitch was, you know, above the zone. It wasn't like it was way up, but he just saw it right away, out of hand, and knew it was a ball. And then you got to have the confidence, like, the guys behind you do the job. He didn't overexpand and try to do too much. He just said, take my walk. That's what they've done all season long.
2: Luis Lara will run at first. As Terang gets the chance here. One out. Tying run is aboard. King comes set and fires. Swing and a foul out of play off to the left. And that'll find the seats. Terang has looked a bit out of sync until his last time up when he singled the left center. He's one out of four.
3: He's been a little late, but when he gets on time, there's a lot of power that comes with that swing.
2: The 0-1. Outside. Looked like a changeup. A ball to strike on Bryce Terang. Brewers trail it by a run. But the tying run is at first. It's Luis Lara. King will lob a throw over to first, and Lara back in diving. And now we'll go over and have a word with the first base coach, Spencer Allen. Machado not ruling out a bunt potential. He's got his toes on the grass way off the line at third. The 1-1 to Bryce Terang. Too high. And a four-seam fastball missing. Dougie, way out of my depth in this one, but I can't help but wonder, is there a point for Michael King where, like, the adrenaline starts to drop off, right? Because you got to come in and you're pumped up. How long does it last? The pitch. Swing and a pop-up foul down the left side. And that'll get out of play, 2-2.
3: I mean, such an unfamiliar situation. You know, just given the elite bullpen they have, they literally are missing two of the best relievers in the game tonight. And King is going to have to close out the work. And, you know, he's a gamer. He's there's no question about it, but certainly out of the element of this season.
2: 2-2. King pushes the button. The pitch inside. And now the count is 3-2 on Bryce Terang. Now this is where this team is so darn tough. Lowest swing rate, lowest chase rate, highest walk rate, and number one in on-base percentage. And now Musgrove, the righty, Robbie Ray, the lefty, up and loosening in the pen. 3-2, the pitch. inside ball four. And now the tying run is going to be in scoring position. And I think San Diego is challenging. And they are. And it is a ball. And now they're out of challenges.
3: Well, he went for it. It was one of those, don't keep it in your pocket, but it's definitely inside.
2: Ruben Niebla will let everybody take a breath, including Michael King, as he walks out to the mound. King, whose next pitch will be number 40. In game two, he threw 72 pitches before being taken out of the game in the sixth. And everybody on the mound, it's almost like they're in a huddle with their arms around one another. Bogarts, Cronenworth, France, Machado, Salas, Niebla, and as well, Michael King.
3: I think Sutcliffe was in there too. And I'll tell you, Christian Yelich, I was saying in batting practice, and his swings today, it's going to be a tough out because he's looking really good. His swing is compact. He just looks like the MVP, Christian Yelich.
2: Yeah, he's been on it, no doubt. 2-for-3, couple of singles and an RBI plus a walk. Left-hand hitter at the plate, first and second, one out. Padres up a run. And a swing and a one hop, gobbled up by Bogart. Steps on second for one, on to first, two, and that ends the game. Oh, my goodness. An absolute rocket to the shortstop and a one-hopper that Bogarts turns into a 6-3 game-ending double play. How do you like that? And the Padres win it 4-3, and they force a game four.
3: Well, the Padres won without two of the best relievers in baseball. They were on the shelf today, unavailable. And it took Michael King, who's had a phenomenal season, to reach back and become the closer. He's been an ace, and he moves into the closer role, gives him a gutty and gritty two innings against the heart of the order to be able to put this away with the Padres and their backs against the wall. Just a great performance by King, and they were able to hold on and finally keep this series going.
2: Absolutely amazing. The job that Michael King did, that was a bullet and a heck of a play by Bogarts to start that double play as Yelich hit it right on the nose. 107.1 for Christian Yelich.
3: I mean, he was looking too good. Just watching him all day, he's been on and in the game. But that's baseball, right? Hit it right at the guy. And still had to make a good play to scoop that and was able to record the double play.
2: What a finish to this one as the Padres win it and stay alive. The Padres 4 and the Brewers 3. And we have been treated to 3 great baseball games, Doug.
3: I mean, one run, back and forth, bullpen, big hits. And just the manufacturing of runs tonight, the stealing of bases, putting himself in scoring position. Working counts. Great job.
2: Downstairs, Alden Gonzalez with Xander Bogarts.
4: Xander, you were in the perfect spot for that last ball to make the final double play. What was it like seeing Michael King come out of the bullpen? Were you surprised to see that?
5: Yeah. It's the playoffs, you know, and everyone's available, you know, whenever they're in the bullpen, pitch a hell of a game two, but he's the one that we needed today. It was unbelievable.
6: And with that win, the Padres have won the game four here at Petco Park.
5: It was unbelievable seeing him come in and do that after that game two performance he had. I mean, he was the last guy I was expecting to see.
4: Xander, how did you avoid the barrel of Miguel Andujar's bat out there at shortstop? Take us through that play in the sixth inning that ended up scoring a very key run in this game.
5: I took a big lead. I mean, any little bloop, any little diving play in the infield, whatever, I'm trying to score, you know, and I saw a little little line drive. I avoided it, but then I also saw the bat coming at me. It was kind of crazy. So I was focused on the ball first, but then I saw like the bat, so I got a little scared. And I was ready, I mean, for a bad throw or whatever. And, I mean, as soon as that ball bounced and went by, I knew I was going. I mean, I was lucky enough to score, you know, but every run right now in the playoffs is so important, and I'm aware of that.
4: Xander, the margins have been so tight in this series. What has it been like playing these three games, and what is it going to take to win two more against that team?
5: I mean, it's a good feeling whenever you're exhausted after a baseball game. You know, that means you gave it all you had. You left everything out there. I mean, our pitcher, Nick, Yuki, Bragley, Adams. I mean, those guys did a great job, but I think the player of the game has to go to Michael King. Right? I mean, him coming up, I mean, I was not expecting to see him. I saw him throw a four-seamer 97. I was like, what are we doing? Because he just pitched a couple of days ago. So, I mean, it was impressive. It was impressive.
4: Xander, congratulations. We will see you in game four. Boop.
2: All right, Alden. Xander, thanks so much. As the Padres stay alive, and they will fight again tomorrow. Game four. Again, our final 4-3. The Padres win it. For Doug Glanville, producer Rob Kelly, and engineers Dave Sniff and Jack Hicks, I'm John Ciambi from Petco Park. Now we send it to Nick DeLuca in the studio with the postgame show.
7: All right, Book, thanks so much. Back and forth all night long. The Padres find a way to extend their season. No Mason Miller. How is Craig Stammen going to piece it all together on the back end? Michael King, the answer out of the pen, over 40 pitches after making the game two start. And he gets the job done, 4-3. Your final. Let's pause 10 seconds for station identification. 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
7: Game four coming at 9:30 Eastern on Wednesday. Coverage anyway. How about four games tomorrow? Padres staying alive. So impressive, and what a series this has been. 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
7: 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Padres sending Nick Pivetta to the mound with the season on the line. Dustin May making his first playoff appearance since the 2020 World Series with the Dodgers going for the Brewers tonight. Both throwing up a couple of zeros to begin the night. Padres relying on plenty of power this season, but playing some small ball in the third. Samad Taylor leading off with a single, stealing second. Jake Cronenworth bunting him over. Fernando Tatis Chopper would bring him in. Padres manufacturing a run to take the lead, would add another run in the frame. Manny Machado delivering with an RBI single. Tatis and Machado, two guys the Padres needed to produce at a big spot, stake them to the early lead. William Contreras had an answer, though, in the top of the fourth inning. Solo homer to put the Brewers on the board. They tie it with a Jackson Churio sac fly in the fifth. Nick Pivetta done after 4 1/3, 2 earned, 5 hits, 4 Ks. Bottom of the frame, backs against the wall. Padres needing a big hit, and Jake Cronenworth provided.
2: Left on left, Romero fires. Swing and a high fly ball, well struck. Right field, Frelick back at the wall, jumps, it's gone! Home run! Jake Cronenworth will touch them all. And the Padres have the lead.
7: Cronenworth's first playoff homer in 40 years, putting San Diego back on top. 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Bottom six, Padres had been on the wrong end of so much of the first two games of this series, finally getting a break.
2: 3-2, here it comes. Swing, broken back bouncer out to short. Pratt up with it. Low throw, gets away from back. Broken back ground ball, and the barrel of the bat went And he had to deal with that and then threw it low. It'll go as an E6 and the Padres add on. It's 4-2.
7: Yeah, really tough spot for Cooper Pratt. Runner in front, bat flying at him leads to a run. Brewers would get one back in the seventh. Christian Yelich with an RBI single, his first postseason RBI since back in 2018. Padre lead trimmed to one, trying to piece things together in the pen. Such a strength all year long, but no Mason Miller placed on the paternity list before the game. So Craig Stammen, who do you go to? How about ace Michael King out of the pen working a scoreless eighth, and there's nobody else warming until the ninth. Then he slammed the door.
2: And a swing and a one hop gobbled up by Bogart. Steps on second for one. On to first, two. And that ends the game. Oh, my goodness. An absolute rocket to the shortstop. And a one hopper that Bogart turns into a 6-3 game-ending double play. How do you like that? And the Padres win it 4-3, and they force a game four.
7: Yeah, what a performance for King out of the bullpen. Got the game two start and the save in game three, throwing over 40 pitches on just a day of rest. What a series. Game four coming Wednesday. Coverage 9:30 Eastern on ESPN Radio. Second game three of the day. The Dodgers take the first by a score of 3-1 to go up 2-1 on the Braves. For more on that series, stay tuned for SportsCenter All Night with Jay Reynolds. That'll wrap it up for us today. Once again, the final score, the Padres keep their season alive with a 4-3 win. 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I'm Nick DeLuca. 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
16: Big changes in Philly, both on the gridiron and on the court. And we still have four baseball series that are up for grabs.
2: 3-2, here comes. Swing and a broken back bouncer out to short. Pratt up with it. Low throw, gets away from Bowers. Here comes Bogarts. He's in. A broken. Six and the Padres add on. It's 4-2.
16: That's the game we just heard here on ESPN Radio. Bukshambi with the call as the Padres stay alive, hanging on for the 4-3 win over the Brewers. It's SportsCenter All Night. ESPN Radio, I'm Jay Reynolds. The difference on the scoreboard in San Diego would be that run that scored on that throwing error in the bottom of the sixth inning. We'll hear from both sides coming up, but the Padres' season stays alive. They still trail the series 2-1. Brewers still needing one more win to advance to the league championship series. Meanwhile, in Atlanta.
2: Two strikes on Thomas. Here's the pitch. Swing and a foul tip to the mitt. Held by Smith. That's a strikeout. And two down. Yamamoto with his ninth tonight. And here's the 1-2 to Riley. Swing and a miss. Struck him out. There's 10 in the book. Yamamoto, 10 strikeouts, a 1-2-3 seventh inning. And the Dodgers still lead at 3-1.
16: Dave O'Brien had the call for us here on ESPN Radio. 3-1 would be the final as L.A. wins game three. They take a 2-1 series lead. Dodgers scoring all three of their runs in the fourth inning. Kike Hernandez got the scoring underway with a 2-run home run. Spoke with our Jeff Passan.
29: Kike, it's October. You do magical things. This happens every year. What did you see from Chris Sale there on that pitch in a 0-0 game in the fourth inning?
30: Honestly, kind of surprised that he went, you know, back-to-back changeups, quote-unquote, his worst pitch, even though it's still a good pitch. I was shocked. But to be honest with you, that at-bat, I was, the first two at-bats kind of ended early in that inning. Great job of Páez, you know, starting the rally. You know, there's been a lot of noise going around Páez, and he was able to shut that down today and, you know, help us win a game. He got on base, put a good swing on that ball right at Ozzy, and my whole mentality was to, I realized he was trying to get a ground ball, double play, but I wanted to grind out on a bat. And I think if it wasn't for the first pitch changeup just in off, because I wasn't really thinking changeup there, I would have, you know, if thanks to that pitch was the one that I hit a homer, because after that pitch, knowing where it's got to start for it to be a ball, that one kind of popped, and I just put a swing on it, and ball hit barrel, ball go far.
16: And the Dodgers get win. It's a victory in game number 3, 3-1. They take a 2-1 series lead. The season continues on Wednesday with all four series. The two National League series both continue because the Padres stay alive. And the American League series will see game three. Both of those series can come to an end in three games. NFL, two-time All-Pro right tackle Lane Johnson announcing his retirement from the NFL on Tuesday, saying that upon reflection, his priorities have changed. Quote, right now it's critical that I focus on my mental health. ESPN analyst Dan Orlovsky.
0: I just think this move really signifies rebuild in Philadelphia. And I know that might be foreign to understand. Just that 2024 season, Super Bowl winner, where one of the great offensive line run game performances across the season of the NFL. Left side, Mailata Dickerson, Cam Jurgens, Mekhi Becton, Lane Johnson. Okay, now to the right, is Mailata still there? Cam Jurgens playing left guard, and he is not playing nearly as well as he did in 2024. Drew Kendall, Tyler Steen, Markell Bell. If you take off Jordan Mailata, that offensive line all is a 2022 draft pick or later than that.
16: Lane Johnson stepping away from the NFL. Eagles, 122 wins, 63 losses, and a tie when Johnson starts. When he is not in the lineup, the Eagles are 18-30. He had missed four practices during training camp for personal reasons, did return in August and said at the time that this would likely be his final season. He now steps away and retires after 4 weeks of the NFL season. Knicks and the rest of the NBA heading towards the regular season. Knicks, of course, a couple of months removed from their first NBA championship in 53 years, but contract negotiations with Karl Anthony Towns on an extension not going smoothly. He's feeling disrespected. Meanwhile, in Philly, the Sixers losing some roster depth. Ariel Hakpoti suffering a torn right Achilles. He's out for the season. Much more straight ahead. SportsCenter All Night continues. It's ESPN Radio.
15: 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Dominant 3-0 start. Penn State has stumbled, dropping two straight conference games. The Nittany Lions welcome number 19 USC to town. 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
16: 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More on that coming up this morning on Unsportsmanlike. 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
16: Lionel Messi plays his final action with his national team. Lane Johnson announcing his retirement from the NFL. Padres stay alive in the National League.
2: Left on left, Romero fires. Swing and a high fly ball, well struck. Right field, Frelick back at the wall, jumps, hands gone! Home run! Jake Cronenworth will touch a ball. And the Padres have the lead. And a swing and a one hop, gobbled up by Bogart. Steps on second for one, on to first, two! And that ends the game! Oh my goodness! An absolute rocket to the shortstop, and a one-hopper that Bogarts turns into a 6-3 game-ending double play. How do you like that? And the Padres win it 4-3, and they force a game four.
16: They live to see another day. Padres with the one-run victory. Brewers had the tying run on base before that game-ending double play. Padres avoid being swept, force a game four, as you heard here on ESPN Radio. Boog Shambi and Doug Glanville had the call for us. Back to San Diego. Boog?
2: Jay, thanks so much. Padres win it 4-3, and I guess start at the end. Michael King closes it out to get the final six outs, and we had drama.
4: I mean, did we ever? And these two teams, I mean, it's a fun matchup. They're different styles, but yet they seem to complement each other in ways to just make this every inning, every pitch is something close. And look, Michael King starts game two, phenomenal in the first series in the wild card, and then comes in relief. And we learn that Mason Miller is out, and we learn that Adrian Morejon is also out, two of the top relievers, and he's able to come in and give them two strong innings to be able to close the game when they absolutely have their backs against the wall. So that really circles the story, but we're watching teams play with aggression on the bases, stealing bags, putting themselves in scoring position, and then big hit, timely hit after one after the other.
2: Yeah, and with aggression from the managers, so that's what you've got to do. And, oh, another close one. You look at the at-bats, the Padres end up getting production from an unlikely source of Jake Cronenworth, who hit a big home run.
4: Absolutely. And, you know, for a left-hander, he's been struggling a lot of this season. And, wow, he sat on a slider and got one and hit it out. And that's what it takes. You know, everybody's done their part. If you look over the course of 162 games, everybody in that clubhouse carried the team at some point, had a big hit. So when you can consolidate in the postseason where you're all doing it on one given day, that's what it takes to win these ball games. And from Cronenworth to the great Samad Taylor stealing the bag, they really did everything they needed to do to stay one run ahead of the Brewers.
2: Padres force a game four and win it by the final of 4-3. For Doug Glanville, I'm John Shambi right here in your home for every pitch of the postseason. Major League Baseball on ESPN Radio and the ESPN app. Now we send it back to Jay Reynolds in the studio.
16: All right, Boog, the Padres getting their first win at home when facing elimination since the NLCS in 1984. Excluding the 2020 season when, because of COVID, there were no fans. But the Padres stay alive. They force a game four. Meanwhile, in Atlanta, it's the Dodgers who take the pivotal game three of a series that was tied 1-1 heading into Tuesday.
2: Here's a swing and a high fly ball deep left field. This one's going to carry back, and that ball is gone. Kike Hernandez with a two-run shot. Kike okay, Mr. October strikes again. And this one, no chance for Dubon to make a play on. And that will make it 2-0 Dodgers.
16: Dodgers would score three runs in the fourth inning and go on to a 3-1 win over the Braves in Game 3. Dave O'Brien had the call here on ESPN Radio. Dodgers scoring all 10 runs this postseason via the home run. Kike Hernandez getting the scoring underway in Game 3 with the two-run homer in the fourth inning. And after the win, spoke with our Jeff Passan.
29: Kike, it's October. You do magical things. This happens every year. What did you see from Chris Sale there on that pitch in a 0-0 game in the fourth inning?
30: Kind of surprised that he went, you know, back-to-back changeups, quote-unquote, his worst pitch, even though it's still a good pitch. I was shocked. But to be honest with you, that at-bat... That at-bat, I was, the first two at-bats kind of ended early in that inning. Great job of Páez, you know, starting the rally. You know, there's been a lot of noise going around Páez, and he was able to shut that down today and, you know, help us win a game. He got on base, put a good swing on that ball right at Ozzy, and my whole mentality was to, I realized he was trying to get a ground ball, double play, but I wanted to grind out on at-bat. And I think if it wasn't for the first pitch changeup just in off, because I wasn't really thinking changeup there, I would have, you know, if thanks to that pitch was the one that I hit a homer, because after that pitch, knowing where it's got to start for it to be a ball, that one kind of popped, and I just put a swing on it, and ball hit barrel, ball go far.
29: Seems like every year great things happen to the Dodgers in October, and we saw last year Yoshinobu Yamamoto. This is his first postseason start since the World Series last year. What did you see from him tonight?
30: The usual. You know, obviously we had a tough task ahead of us with Chris Sale on that mound, but we were pretty confident because we know we had our guy going, and, you know, he did what he always does. Limited damage, got into some trouble there, but limited the damage again, only gave up one, a little bit harder hit ball, that's probably a double play. So, he gave us exactly what we needed. He needed to keep us in the game early, and then once we got the lead, he was able to get a little more comfortable and give us a little more depth and give the ball to the bullpen, which, you know, Tanner and Sugar did a great job too.
29: Kike, one thing you guys have done in recent years is close out series. This is a tough Braves team. It's a team that fights. What's it going to take to clinch this and a spot in the National League Championship Series?
30: If we score more than them tomorrow, we have a pretty good chance. But, you know, that's a team that's playing really good baseball on both sides of the ball, you know, offensively, defensively. They're throwing the ball really well. So, we never thought this was going to be easy. We weren't really shocked that we lost the game. You know, we need to play good. We need to win. And if we win, we clinch the series. So that's what we need to do.
16: Kike Hernandez for... He's going to be a baseball analyst someday. As long as they score more than the other team, they have a good chance of winning. Dodgers win on Tuesday, 3-1 over the Braves. They have a 2-1 series lead. Chris Sale in the loss for Atlanta. Five innings, gave up three runs, struck out seven. His manager, Walt Weiss.
5: The Dodgers did a good job of really grinding at bats and running up his pitch count. And they typically do that. I mean, they have one of the lower swing rates in the league, and they force you into the zone. The command wasn't perfect, but the stuff was really good still with Chris.
16: Braves trail 2-1 in the series. They are 0-8. In their history when they trail 2-1 in a best-of-five series. Wednesday, all four series continue. Game fours in the National League and the American League. We will see game three for both of the series, and both of the series can come to an end. White Sox taking the first two in Cleveland, while the Yankees dropped the first two against the Rays at the Trop and struggling defensively with four errors in game two. New York manager Aaron Boone.
6: In a large season where you face different adversities, you've got to be able to handle that. You've got to be able to handle that within the grind. And then, you know, when you get into the postseason where everything's heightened so much, you've got to be able to handle the successes and failures that come your way. We've done that so far this season, but we certainly got to answer right now here as we've had our, you know, first really difficult postseason moment as well.
16: Max Fried will get the start for the Yankees, although he's expected to become a dad any day now.
8: I mean, yeah, but I'd not like to get too into the personal stuff. But yeah, I've got a really supportive family that understands that this is my job, and it's not going to affect what happens tomorrow.
16: Yankees and Rays, game three in New York. Rays leading the series 2-0. Here's our Stephen A. Smith.
0: This is a disgrace.
9: Should be.
0: This is a disgrace. Now, I'm looking at Aaron Boone now. I've been a supporter of Aaron Boone for years. Mm-hmm. I can't support him any longer. Not with, you can't have a team out there looking like the Bad News Bears. It's bad enough that only Ben Rice is hitting the damn ball, okay, after scoring 18 runs against the Red Sox. But you can't have a professional baseball team in Major League Baseball looking like this. This is disgraceful, okay? Five different people made errors.
9: Yeah.
0: What the hell have y'all been doing? What the hell is going on? I couldn't believe it. It just a

0: 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Right now, SportsCenter all night. Back to the NFL. Eagles have seen some struggles early this season, but they're 2-2, game behind the Giants in the NFC East. Philly, though, losing a key member of its offense Tuesday with right tackle Lane Johnson announcing his retirement. The 36-year-old admitting this summer that the work-life balance was weighing on him. Parents dealing with health issues, his oldest child entering the teenage years. Quote, it's hard to get time back, especially those years. Now he says he'll walk away and focus on the mental aspect. He has a Hall of Fame-worthy career and an obvious impact on the field for the Eagles. ESPN analyst Marcus Spears, Mina Kimes, Dan Orlovsky.
1: First of all, you hope that Lane Johnson, whatever might be off the field, gets figured out outside of like the desire to retire from football because of the personal matter stuff. It's a significant loss on the field. I mean, this guy's one of the greats, the all-time greats of the last decade or so in the NFL. Two-time Super Bowl champion, five-time All-Pro, six-time Pro Bowler. He is one of the key cornerstones of an organization that is notoriously an offensive line driven organization, and he'll be dearly missed, not only on the field, but I'm sure his leadership. It's a significant loss for Philly in an area that they are very much so struggling.
2: Yeah, sometimes players with those types of resumes, they get some of those awards because they just get written in because people are accustomed to writing them in. Not the case with Lane Johnson. Like, his play has not declined. He is one of the best offensive linemen of his generation, as Dan said. And when you dig into the numbers, I remember this when he was last injured, the on-off splits are dramatic when he plays and when he doesn't play. For Jalen Hurts in particular, when Lane Johnson plays versus when he doesn't, you're talking about the difference between one of the best offenses and quarterbacks in football versus one of the worst. Like, this is not an insignificant discrepancy, as we obviously saw last week. So this is already an offensive line that was struggling at multiple positions. The thought was, well, at least they're okay at tackle. They'll figure it out in the interior. Now, really, like, three of the positions, you have big question marks. And, of course, they don't have Jeff Statlin, their longtime offensive line coach, there anymore. So a lot of questions and concerns.
3: Like Dan said in the beginning, you just hope that the stuff that he's dealing with is able to be rectified and he can move forward and be at peace with this decision to retire. The other part to this is too, like, the game is hard to play. And sometimes the human side and the human element gets lost, especially when we in the middle of a season and all the conversation is about how bad the Philadelphia Eagles look and the offensive line needs to be retooled. And we'll have time for that and time for that discussion. But more importantly, I think the NFL just celebrate Lane Johnson. He's going to be a Hall of Famer. He's one of the best tackles to ever play the game. And he literally was a part of an offensive line and a team where we saw do it at the highest level. Win Super Bowls, go to all pros, be a Pro Bowler, ingratiate young guys into that organization. His leadership will be missed. Obviously, his ability, they'll miss it on the field. But I think sometimes, just like with Jason Kelce, who's with us now, sometimes there's a bigger void when certain players leave. Mm. And I'm sure Lane Johnson is going to be one of those guys where you look around the locker room and say, damn, man, Lane not here anymore. So Howie has a lot of work to do. The offensive line and the guys left on this team has a lot to do. But kudos to Lane, man. Everybody wish they could play that long at that level, and he actually did it. So we're going to celebrate what he was able to do with his career.
0: Eagles right now tied with the Cowboys in the division at 2-2. Cowboys opening the Week 5 schedule, hosting Tampa Bay. Dallas coming off their 4-point win over Houston. Quarterback Dak Prescott.
4: Right now, being able to hang on that. I mean, you know, you didn't really go over the film that much with the coaches. You know, you just talk about the wins and loss and the must wins and the plan to win. And then after that, you know, you turn the page and you're on to the Bucs. And, you know, understanding we got a team coming here winless, how desperate they're going to be. And it's the NFL and the parity of it. And just knowing that we've got to go prove it again. Nobody cares about the win that happened last Sunday. It's about what we do now. And it's about us putting out our best version of ourselves come Thursday.
0: Cowboys facing a Bucs team in need of a win. They're one of the handful of teams at 0-4. Calling it an international career, that's next. 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

0: Carolina marches into Gainesville looking to pull off a statement upset against the 4-1 16th-ranked Florida Gators. 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
12: 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He was emotional, and Argentina crying for him. Lionel Messi marking his 208th and final game for Argentina on Tuesday. The 39-year-old had a goal and two assists in a 3-0 win in their friendly. He finishes with 126 goals in his 21 years with Argentina. ESPN analyst Casey Keller.
13: Well, I think there's 20 years now of kids growing up saying, if I do X, maybe I could have a sliver of what this guy has been able to create. When you get yourself into a situation where you're in the end of your career and people are flying around the world just to get that opportunity to watch you play one time, you know you made a massive impact on this generation, the next generation, the last generation. Look, Leo, when he was first playing for Argentina, he

0: was always being the player that couldn't quite live up to Maradona, couldn't quite get the job done for Argentina. And to be able to change that narrative and win a World Cup and win Copa Americas and win over a rabid fan base that felt there was never, ever going to be a player that could come close to Diego Maradona. And I would say for a large portion of Argentinians, they have now surpassed Maradona with what Lionel Messi has been able to accomplish.
1: Argentina winning its friendly on Tuesday. So did the United States, 1-0 over Canada. First shutout win against Canada since the CONCACAF Nationals League final in 2023. SportsCenter All Night, ESPN Radio. Back to hockey. Mammoth, a 5-3 win over the Devils, their first win against the Devils. Red Wings, a 5-3 win over the Senators, who suffered their first loss of the season. Panthers and Kings in L.A. was settled in the third.
2: Right side, it's Clark, lost it, and the Panthers charge in. Here's Bennett, cuts to the slot, makes a move, left side, shot, they score, and it's Matthew Tkachuk. He beats Kipper down low, and the Panthers take the lead, 2-1, with 8:40 to play here in the third.
1: 104.3 WQAM. Panthers didn't lead for the first almost 244 minutes this season until that Tkachuk goal. Wasn't the only action in the game.
3: Big check in between the benches. Edmondson and Hathaway. Hathaway wants to drop the gloves, and they will. Darn it, Hathaway, a heavyweight against Joel Edmondson for the Kings. The veteran defenseman trying to latch on. Hathaway comes over the top. Then Edmondson responds with a couple of rights in front of the Kings bench. And then Edmondson takes Hathaway down. Right in front of the Kings bench as the players lean over the boards and holler at Edmondson and Hathaway. Hathaway started to lose his footing, and then Edmondson looked like he gave him one more shot with the right hand.
4: A couple of big bodies engaged in there after the big hit between the two benches.
3: Fourth fight of the season for the Panthers and the first for Garnet. Hathaway, he gets taken down by Kings defenseman Joel Edmondson.
1: Panthers wind up winning the game. It's a 2-1 win over the Kings.
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5: 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Number 5.
1: Hurricanes opening up the offense. They beat Montreal, scoring more on Tuesday than they had in their first three games of the season. 99.9 The Fan.
6: Carolina trying to get some speed working here into the Montreal zone. Drop back for Aho. Aho, Slavin tees it up. Watch out for Beckett, and he scores!
1: Toronto and Nashville went deep into overtime before seeing their game decided. TSN 1050.
7: Here's Nylander again, working out front. There's the shot! Scores! Austin Matthews! Absolute hero stuff from the folks you expect to be heroes. The Leafs win 5-4 in overtime.
5: Number 3.
1: Sabres and Wild also ending in overtime. WGR 550.
8: Pass up ahead to Tage Thompson. Here's Tage trying to cut in, shoulder down off the left side. Boldy can't handle it. Kulik out front. Shot scores! Turn on the power! Owen Power in overtime to shock the Wild.
5: Number 2.
1: Baseball, the Dodgers go deep and take control of their series in Atlanta. Dave O'Brien with our call.
9: And the 0-1 swinging a high fly ball. That's well hit right field. That's deep. Backing up Thomas all the way to the wall. Kiss it goodbye. Home run, Freddie Freeman. And this time, no one can catch it. No one can steal one from him. And the Dodgers hit their second home run of the fourth inning off of Chris Sale.
5: Number 1.
1: The other National League series will see a game 4.
10: And a swing and a one hop. Gobbled up by Bogart. Steps on second for one. On the first two. And that ends the game. Oh, my goodness. An absolute rocket to the shortstop. And a one hopper that Bogarts turns into a 6-3 game-ending double play.
1: Padres stay alive, as Bukshambi called it for us. Brewers have lost now 12 straight road playoff games dating back to 2018. This particular series is the third division series all time where each of the first three games have been decided by one run. Philly

0: Bidding farewell to a key player. That's next. 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It's ESPN Radio.
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22: Swinging a high fly ball that's well hit right field. That's deep. Backing up Thomas all the way to the wall. Kiss it goodbye. Home run, Freddie Freeman.
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22: 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Well struck. Right field. Freelick back at the wall. Jumps.
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0: 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Big changes in Philly, one last tango in Buenos Aires, but in San Diego, backsword to the wall. Some dramatics in the first two games in Milwaukee. Brewers coming away with wins over the Padres in both, meaning San Diego was facing a must-win in Game 3 back home. They would open up the scoring in the bottom of the third with an RBI ground out, and then
2: May delivers. Swing and a ground ball. Base hit left field. Merrill around third. He's coming to the plate. He's in to score. And the Padres have a 2-0 lead. And the running game paying off early for Craig Stavin and the Padres.
0: Brewers getting half of it back with a William Contreras homer in the fourth. And then in the fifth, some aggressive base running.
2: Swing and a ball popped in the air. Out to shallow left center field. Harris is there, makes the catch. Tagging from third is Pratt. Throw to the plate is too late. And Pratt dives in safely. And the Brewers have tied this game. Man, a shallow fly out to left center field. And the Brewers aggressively running the bases. And on a sack fly, it's 2-2.
0: Padres perhaps caught a little off guard that Pratt went on that one. Maybe a different outcome at the plate if center fielder Jackson Merrill makes the catch given the direction in which his momentum was going. Regardless, 2-2 game in the fifth. San Diego answers in the home half.
2: Left on left, Romero fires. Swing and a high fly ball, well struck. Right field, Frelick back at the wall, jumps, it's gone! The run! Jake Cronenworth will touch them all.
0: Padres had another run in the bottom of the sixth. Xander Bogaerts scoring on a throwing error after avoiding the barrel of a broken bat. Two-run lead once again. Brewers get one back in the seventh. Christian Yelich, an RBI single to make it 4-3. Top nine, Brewers have the tying run on base.
2: And a swing and a one-hop gobbled up by Bogaerts. Steps on second for one. On to first, two. And that ends the game. Oh, my goodness. An absolute rocket to the shortstop. And a one-hopper that Bogaerts turns into a 6-3 game-ending double play. How do you like that? And the Padres win it 4-3, and they force a game four.
0: Boog Sciombe calling it here on ESPN Radio. Compelling game, which the Padres win 4-3. They avoid the sweep. Their first win at home and facing elimination since 1984. Brewers, meanwhile, have lost 12 straight road playoff games. Dating back to 2018, manager Pat Murphy.
4: Yeah, we got to read and react. This playoff baseball, you know what I mean? You just kind of regroup here and see where everybody's at. I mean, the game ended like 11 minutes ago. We've used some guys. I mean, that's Uribe's third outing. Hall second, Romero second, Sensatello second. So we've got some used up guys, but we'll have some available arms tomorrow for sure. And we'll assess it tonight before we leave and come up with a plan for tomorrow. We'll worry about any other games after that if they're necessary.
0: Brewers on the short end of this one, but they still lead the series 2-1. Padres have scored first in all five games this postseason. Michael King in the game 3 win. It's his eighth career save, his first since 2023 with the Yankees, his first in the postseason. He was making his first relief appearance this season. Xander Bogaerts, after the win, spoke with our Aldin Gonzalez.
14: Xander, you were in the perfect spot for that last ball to make the final double play. What was it like seeing Michael King come out of the bullpen? Were you surprised to see that?
20: Yeah. It's the playoffs, you know, and everyone's available, you know, whenever they're in the bullpen. Pitched a hell of a game two, but he's the one that we needed today. It was unbelievable. It was unbelievable seeing him come in and do that after that game two performance he had. I mean, he was the last guy I was expecting to see.
14: Xander, how did you avoid the barrel of Miguel Andujar's bat out there at shortstop? Take us through that play in the sixth inning that ended up scoring a very key run in this game.
20: I took a big lead. I mean, any little bloop, any little diving play in the infield, whatever, I'm trying to score, you know. And I saw a little line drive. I avoided it, but then I also saw the bat coming at me. It was kind of crazy. So I was focused on the ball first, but then I saw the bat, so I got a little scared. And And I was ready, I mean, for a bad throw or whatever. And, I mean, as soon as that ball bounced and went by, I knew I was going. I mean, I was lucky enough to score, you know, but every run right now in the playoffs is so important, and I'm aware of that.
3: Xander, the margins have been so tight in this series. What has it been like playing these three games, and what is it going to take to win two more against that team?
20: I mean, it's a good feeling whenever you're exhausted after a baseball game. You know what I mean? That means you gave it all you had. You left everything out there. I mean, our pitcher, Nick, Yuki, Bragley, Adams. I mean, those guys did a great job, but I think the player of the game has to go to Michael King. Right? I mean, him coming up, I was not expecting to see him. I saw him throw a four-seamer 97. I was like, what are we doing? Because he just pitched a couple days ago. So, I mean, it was impressive. It was impressive.
0: Padres ended on the double play. They beat the Brewers 4-3. Milwaukee still leads the series 2-1. Wednesday, game four. Our coverage, 9:30 Eastern here on ESPN Radio and the ESPN app. Every pitch of baseball's postseason is on ESPN Radio. Right now, SportsCenter all night. The other National League series seeing game three in Atlanta. Braves and Dodgers split the first two in L.A. Dodgers going to the long ball in the third. Just not long enough.
2: The pitch, swing and a high fly ball left field, hit pretty deep, racing back to Bond on the track, at the wall, leaping up, and he made the catch right up against the yellow line. A spectacular play. Mauricio Dubon, the throw into first base, gets away, but Betts will head on back to the bag and stay there. Dubon timed that magically in left field, up against the fence, and right up against the yellow line, he pulled it back.
0: That one in the third, not long enough, but L.A. would learn from that, and an inning later.
2: Here's a swing, a high fly ball, deep left field. This one's going to carry back, and that ball is gone. Kike Hernandez with a two-run shot. Kike, Mr. October, strikes again. And this one, no chance for Dubon to make a play on. And that will make it 2-0 Dodgers. And the 0-1 swing and a high fly ball. That's well hit right field. That's deep. Backing up Thomas all the way to the wall. Kiss it goodbye. Home run, Freddie Freeman. And this time, no one can catch it. No one can steal one from him. And the Dodgers hit their second home run of the fourth inning off of Chris Sale. And they lead it 3-0.
0: 3 runs in the fourth inning. Yoshinobu Yamamoto makes it stand.
2: 2 strikes on Thomas. Here's the pitch. Swing and a foul tip to the mitt. Held by Smith. That's a strikeout. And 2 down. Yamamoto with his 9th tonight. And here's the 1-2 to Riley. Swing and a miss. Struck him out. There's 10 in the book. Yamamoto, 10 strikeouts. A 1-2-3 seventh inning. And the Dodgers still lead it 3-1.
0: 3-1 would ultimately be the final. L.A. gets the win, takes a 2-1 series lead. 3 runs in this one. All 10 runs scored this postseason have come via the home run. You heard the game, of course, here on ESPN Radio. Dave O'Brien, Jessica Mendoza had the call for us. Back to Atlanta. Dave?
2: Jay, thank you very much. They're filing out pretty unhappily here in Atlanta, 42,000 strong tonight, as their beloved Braves fall to the Dodgers by a final score of 3-1. So it's a 2-1 lead heading into game four. Something about the Dodgers this time of the year, obviously tremendous talent. They have this gigantic payroll. They have all these all-star players, but they've got a grit about them. And just the way the game ended, Mookie Betts with a tough dig at short, low throw, Freddie Freeman, who always seems to be there in the clutch, scoops it out of the dirt. They win the ball game.
5: This one felt different, though. And you mentioned how they have the best away record than any other team in baseball. And as much as they were trying in games 1 and 2, don't get me wrong, but there was something different about understanding Chris Sale on the other side. And they felt like they really had to get this one done. And the celebration after Freddie made that beautiful dig was like they just finished the series. I mean, and it feels like that, because when you have a game that Chris Sale starts, Yoshinobu Yamamoto on the other end, and you win that game against him, it just feels like you can win the series.
2: Earlier this summer, Sale won that matchup between those two great starting pitchers, and Yamamoto wins it here tonight. A lot of help from the defense and also from the bullpen. So now we turn to game number 4. That'll be Mally against Tyler Glasnow, who, when he is on and when he's throwing strikes, he can be absolutely unhittable. We saw Malley earlier in the playoffs throw the ball quite well, though he went seven strong innings.
5: Yeah, you're not going to see maybe the same swing and miss from Tyler number two, which is Malley, but Tyler number one, Tyler Glasnow, that's what he does. No one gets more swing and miss on this staff and honestly in baseball as far as starting pitchers are concerned than Tyler Glasnow. Key for him will be throwing strikes, but I think another really strong matchup, even though it's game number four.
2: It's going to be do or die for the Atlanta Braves. They need to win or their season is over. If they win, the series will return to Los Angeles for a fifth and deciding game on Friday. We'll see what happens tomorrow right here on ESPN Radio. For Jess Mendoza, I'm Dave O'Brien on your home for every pitch of the postseason. 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
0: All right, Dave, all four series continue on Wednesday, both of the National League series and Zoom, the quadruple header starting with the Guardians, White Sox, Chicago up 2-0. They can complete a sweep at home after taking the first two in Cleveland. The Yankees, meanwhile, dropped the first two on the road at the Trop, trying to avoid a sweep at home at the hands of the Rays. Yankees manager Aaron Boone.
6: This group has done a really good job all year of you know, bouncing back through a tough game, through some tough moments in the season, and handled it all very well. So that's my expectation this time. It has to be. That's, you know, obviously we're completely up against it now. So, you know, we gotta bring it tomorrow night.
0: 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Again, the Guardians and White Sox start the quadruple header coverage. 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
7: Hurts. Calling for the football. He's back. He's looking. He's still looking. He starts to run. He is firing. Complete. Touchdown. Smitty. 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
0: 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Jalen Hurts has had his share of success when he has time in the pocket. Tuesday, a significant change, perhaps, to that confidence in the pocket. Two-time All-Pro right tackle Lane Johnson announcing his retirement, saying that upon reflection, his priorities have changed. Quote, right now it's critical I focus on my mental health.
9: This is not something that came out of nowhere for Lane Johnson. In fact, this is something that I'm told he strongly considered this past summer before confirming and committing to the Philadelphia Eagles that he wanted to play this season. Mental health has always been at the forefront for him. There's also a personal situation involving people close to him that he has been dealing with for the last several weeks. You mentioned that he stepped away before last week's game. That was one of the warning signs for the Philadelphia Eagles, and actually that has happened a few times in the past, right before the game, and Lane Johnson decides simply cannot get out on the field. And as he mentioned in his retirement announcement, he doesn't want to be there, doesn't want to be on the field unless he is fully 100% committed. He did not feel like he could do that, so now he steps away for good, one of the best tackles of the last decade or so, officially retiring.
0: Insider Ian Rappaport from the NFL Network. The tangible impact, wins and losses, the Eagles 122 wins, 63 losses when Johnson started. They were 18-30 when he was not in the lineup. He missed four practices during training camp for personal reasons. Returned in August, saying at the time that this would likely be his final season, but he steps away now and calls it a career. ESPN analyst Booger McFarland.
24: Well, first and foremost, I hope Lane's okay. Like, this is not normal to retire at the start of a season during the season. So whatever he's dealing with off the field, I hope he and his family can take care of that, and I wish him the best. Congrats on a tremendous career. Like, he's one of the best right tackles ever played a game. He's a first ballot Hall of Famer. I think that if you are a historian of the game and you understand the game of football, what he did. Think about this. Offensive line wasn't his first position. Mm-mm. He switched positions and turned into an offensive lineman and a Hall of Fame offensive lineman at that. And so just congrats on a great career, man. Outstanding player. And I just hope that whatever is going on off the field, he's able to deal with, because life goes on beyond football. He's still a young man and has a lot more life to live.
0: Jalen Hurts QBR 66 with Lane Johnson on the field, 46 without him. Lane Johnson, not the only athlete out in Philly. That's next. SportsCenter All Night continues. It's ESPN Radio.
1: 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Confidence is soaring in New England following a huge road win in Buffalo. Now the Patriots face another tough test as Kirk Cousins and the 3-1 Las Vegas Raiders come to town. 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
38: For the first time in 53 years, the New York
39: It's a surreal feeling. I still don't believe it.
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41: Tonight, we play like we won to go home champions.
0: Knicks are just a few months removed from the emotional high of their first NBA championship in 53 years. But now the reality of business, talks on a contract extension with Karl-Anthony Towns, not going smoothly. He's eligible for a four-year, $277 million max extension, but is reportedly feeling disrespected. The deal on the table is far shy of that. He says the chances of having a new deal by the start of the season don't look good when it was pointed out that he helped the Knicks snap a five-decade-long title drought. Quote, no bleep, Sherlock. I just won a championship. You think it was pretty easy. ESPN's Vince Goodwill.
42: If you're Karl-Anthony Towns, guys,
2: His max is around $273, $274, $275 million. Taking a $76 million haircut is a non-starter for Karl Anthony Towns at this stage. Even if that is $50 million, that is a $75 million haircut. Can they find a compromise in the middle? Don't forget, Josh Hart is up for an extension. In a year, OG Anunoby is up for an extension. I didn't say Jalen Brunson because we can assume that he's going to get all of his money and is not giving a cent back. Can you keep this team together, or are the Knicks as an organization and a franchise satisfied with winning one championship in the last 53 years?
0: Knicks owner James Dolan says the team will not go into the second spending apron. That means some tough decisions going to have to be made. Earlier on ESPN Radio, our David Dennis Jr.
3: James Dolan is reminding us why people hated him for all these years. This is the thing. Like, they won a championship, and he goes out and he gets to do all the talking. Kind of made a fool of himself during the finals, but it's all washed away by the Knicks winning. But in the NBA, when you're in the championship level, and you, especially when you win one, you kind of go into the second apron.
0: Yeah.
3: And for him to immediately say, I'm not going to second apron for no real reason, just ideological reason of him being like, I'm the man. He should go into the second apron. You making more money than just about anybody else in the league. You can afford it. This is just about stubbornness and wanting to do it his way. And now you have Karl Anthony Towns, who has sacrificed so much for the Knicks. Like, when they lose, he's the guy that everybody points at. He just wants his bag. And the idea that he should give up money, a la Jalen Brunson, who kind of didn't really give up money, is just Jim Dolan making problems that should not exist.
0: The deal reportedly on the table, about $200 million, which would be $77 million shy of the max. Meanwhile, in Philly, the Sixers losing some roster depth. An MRI confirming Tuesday that center Ariel Hakpoti suffered a torn right Achilles in the preseason opener on Monday. ESPN's Dave McMenamin.
4: We know that this is a very deep Sixers team. If you're going to point to one kind of problematic or soft area of their lineup, it is at center. And obviously Joel Embiid's missed 150 games over the last three seasons. And although he's fully healthy right now, they want to be cognizant of having appropriate backups that can give him some minutes and give him some games off, quite frankly, throughout the regular season when his body's not feeling well. Hakpoti went down just 5 minutes into the preseason opener on a non-contact right leg injury. Obviously, Achilles tear, tough blow for Hakpoti personally and also for the Sixers, because they don't have a ton of options to fill his spot. Now, obviously, they also have a Dembona, who's going to be their backup center. He's dealing with a left foot injury right now, but they expect him back at some point this preseason. They brought in Taco Fall, the 7'5" former Celtic, to see if he could have a chance to make the team on a two-way roster spot. But if they want to use a full-fledged roster spot to fill the role that Hakpoti had, even if they get the disabled player exception, they're only going to have about $1.8 million below the cap in order to sign a player. That's not enough to sign a guy on a vet minimum contract. And so they're going to either have to try to get someone like Fall or someone else in the two-way spot, or possibly waive Jabari Walker, who's only on a partially guaranteed contract, in order to open up more roster maneuverability and sign someone. But if you watched Walker last night, after Hakpoti went out, he had 11 points and 11 rebounds and played stretch five.
0: Phillies $1.8 million below the first apron, so they can't sign a player to replace Hakpoti to their open roster spot without either waiving a player or making a small trade to free up more space. Phillies regular season opener October 20th in New York against the Knicks. SportsCenter All Night, ESPN Radio. Speaking of New York, on the ice, Rangers pulling away from the Islanders for another win.
5: Box around the board. That is empty. Lafreniere for the hat trick. He scores. Well, Dave, that's a way to get off the schneid. A hat trick for Lafreniere.
6: They don't ask you how. They just ask you how many. And that's number three for him on the night.
0: And his third career hat trick for Lafreniere. Rangers a 5-2 win over the Islanders, 880 ESPN New York. Rangers a four-game win streak since losing their season opener. Maple Leafs were down 3-love in their game Tuesday, but rallied to go to overtime with the Predators tied at 4.
5: Here's Nylander again, working out front. There's the shot! Hero stuff from the folks you expect to be heroes.
0: second goal, and it comes with 14 seconds left in overtime. TSN 1050, Maple Leafs a 5-4 overtime win. Sabres beat the Wild 3-2 in overtime. Owen Power with the game winner. Golden Knights pulling away from the Kraken.
7: One penalty released. Centering try. Barbashev right. Hurdle tucks it home at the right post. It's a power play goal, and the Knights lead 6-1 with 10:17 to go in the third period.
0: It would be a 6-2 win for the Golden Knights over the Kraken. Hurdle with two goals and two assists. Third career game with multiple goals and multiple assists. Fox Sports 98.9 with the win. Hurricanes a 6-4 win over the Canadiens. Six goals for Carolina. That's one more than they had in their first three games combined to begin the season. Sebastian Aho, team high, four goals in three games thus far this season. Baseball series continuing. That's next. Sports Center all night at ESPN Radio.
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14: Back to school season means backpacks, schedules, and busy mornings. But there's one thing a lot of families forget to plan for. What happens when school germs start spreading and someone gets sick? Joining us now is Dr. Peter McCullough with some smart ways to be prepared before the school year begins. So, Doctor, back to school is exciting, but it also seems to be the time of year that families start getting sick again. Why does this season hit so many households?
15: Because people miss an opportunity, and that is to use nasal sprays and throat sprays twice a day preventively. 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
14: What are some of the most common health issues that families run into once the school season does start?
15: The kids are back in school, they're coughing, they're sneezing, and they clearly spread viruses and other illnesses. 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
0: Four series continue in Major League Baseball. More on that coming up this morning on Unsportsmanlike. 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
0: Lionel Messi plays his final action with his national team. Lane Johnson announcing his retirement from the NFL. Padres stay alive in the National League.
21: Left on left, Romero fires. Swing and a high fly ball, well struck. Right field, Frelick back at the wall, jumps and scores! The run! Jake Cronin! catch them all. And the Padres have the lead. And a swing and a one hop. Gobbled up by Bogart. Steps on second for one. On to first, two. And that ends the game. Oh, my goodness. An absolute rocket to the shortstop. And a one hopper that Bogart turns into a 6-3 game-ending double play. How do you like that? And the Padres win it 4-3, and they force a game four.
0: They live to see another day. Padres with the one-run victory. Brewers have the tying run on base before that game-ending double play. Padres avoid being swept, force a game four, as you heard here on ESPN Radio. Boog Sciambi and Doug Glanville had the call for us. Back to San Diego. Boog.
21: Jay, thanks so much. Padres win it 4-3, and I guess start at the end. Michael King closes it out to get the final six outs, and we had drama.
1: I mean, did we ever? And these two teams, I mean, it's a fun matchup. The different styles, but yet they seem to complement each other in ways to just make this every inning, every pitch is something close. And look, Michael King starts game two, phenomenal in the first series in the wild card, and then comes in relief. And we learn that Mason Miller is out, and we learn that Adrian Morejon is also out, two of the top relievers, and he's able to come in and give them two strong innings to be able to close the game when they absolutely their backs against the wall. So that really circles the story. But we're watching teams play with aggression on the bases, stealing bags, putting themselves in scoring position, and then big hit, timely hit after one after the other.
21: Yeah, and with aggression from the managers. So that's what you've got to do. And, oh, another close one. You look at the at-bats, the Padres end up getting production from an unlikely source of Jake Cronenworth, who hit a big home run.
1: Absolutely. And, you know, if a left-hander, he's been struggling a lot of this season. And, wow, he sat on a slider and got one and hit it out. And that's what it takes. You know, everybody's done their part. If you look over the course of 162 games, everybody in that clubhouse carried the team at some point, had a big hit. So when you can consolidate in the postseason where you're all doing it on one given day, that's what it takes to win these ball games. And from Cronenworth to the great Samad Taylor stealing the bag, they really did everything they needed to do to stay one run ahead of the Brewers.
21: Padres force a game four and win it by the final of 4-3. For Doug Glanville, I'm John Sciambi right here in your home for every pitch of the postseason. Major League Baseball on ESPN Radio and the ESPN app. Now we send it back to Jay Reynolds in the studio.
0: All right, Boog, the Padres getting their first win at home when facing elimination since the NLCS in 1984. Excluding the 2020 season when, because of COVID, there were no fans. But the Padres stay alive. They force a game four. Meanwhile, in Atlanta, it's the Dodgers who take the pivotal game three of a series that was tied 1-1 heading into Tuesday.
21: Here's a swing and a high fly ball deep left field. This one's going to carry back, and that ball is gone. Kike Hernandez with a two-run shot. Kike, Mr. October, strikes again. And this one, no chance for Dubon to make a play on. And that will make it 2-0 Dodgers.
0: Dodgers would score three runs in the fourth inning and go on to a 3-1 win over the Braves in game three. Dave O'Brien had the call here on ESPN Radio. Dodgers scoring all 10 runs this postseason via the home run. Kike Hernandez getting the scoring underway in game three with the two-run homer in the fourth inning. And after the win, spoke with our Jeff Passan.
9: Kike, it's October. You do magical things. This happens every year. What did you see from Chris Sale there on that pitch in a 0-0 game in the fourth inning?
16: Honestly, kind of surprised that he went, you know, back-to-back changeups, quote-unquote, his worst pitch, even though it's still a good pitch. I was shocked. But to be honest with you, that at-bat... That at-bat, I was, you know, with the first two at-bats kind of ended early in that inning. Great job of Páez, you know, starting the rally. You know, there's been a lot of noise going around Páez, and he was able to shut that down today and, you know, help us win a game. He got on base, put a good swing on that ball right at Ozzy, and my whole mentality was to, I realized he was trying to get a ground ball, double play, but I wanted to grind out an at-bat. And I think if it wasn't for the first pitch changeup just in off, because I wasn't really thinking changeup there. I would have, you know, if thanks to that pitch was the one that I hit a homer, because after that pitch.

0: knowing where it's got to start for it to be a ball. That one kind of popped, and I just, you know, I just put a swing on it, and ball hit barrel, ball go far.
1: Seems like every year great things happen to the Dodgers in October, and we saw last year Yoshinobu Yamamoto. This is his first postseason start since the World Series last year. What did you see from him tonight?
0: The usual. You know, obviously we had a tough task ahead of us with Chris Hill on that mound, but we were pretty confident because we know we had our guy going, and, you know, he did what he always does. Limited damage, got into some trouble there, but limited the damage again, only gave up one, a little bit harder hit ball. That's probably a double play. So, you know, he gave us exactly what we needed. He needed to keep us in the game early, and then once we got the lead, he was able to get a little more comfortable and give us a little more depth and give the ball to the bullpen, which, you know, Tanner and Sugar did a great job too.
1: Kike, one thing you guys have done in recent years is close out series. This is a tough Braves team. It's a team that fights. What's it going to take to clinch this in a spot in the National League Championship Series?
0: I mean, if we score more than them tomorrow, we have a pretty good chance. But, you know, that's a team that's playing really good baseball on both sides of the ball, you know, offensively, defensively. They're throwing the ball really well. So, you know, we never thought this was going to be easy. We weren't really shocked that we lost the game. You know, we need to play good. We need to win. And if we win, we clinch the series. So that's what we need to do.
2: He's going to be a baseball analyst someday. As long as they score more than the other team, they have a good chance of winning. Dodgers win on Tuesday, 3-1 over the Braves. They have a 2-1 series lead. Chris Sale in the loss for Atlanta. 5 innings, gave up 3 runs, struck out 7. His manager, Walt Weiss.
3: The Dodgers did a good job of really grinding at bats and running up his pitch count. And they typically do that. I mean, they have one of the lower swing rates in the league. And they force you into the zone. And probably the command wasn't perfect, but the stuff was really good still with Chris.
2: Braves trail 2-1 in the series. They are 0-8 in their history when they trail 2-1 in a best-of-5 series. Wednesday, all 4 series continue. Game 4s in the National League and the American League. We will see Game 3 for both of the series, and both of the series can come to an end. White Sox taking the first 2 in Cleveland, while the Yankees dropped the first 2 against the Rays at the Trop. And struggling defensively with 4 errors in Game 2, New York manager Aaron Boone.
4: In a large season where you face different adversities, you've got to be able to handle that. You've got to be able to handle that within the grind. And then, you know, when you get into the postseason where everything's heightened so much, you've got to be able to handle the successes and failures that come your way. We've done that so far this season, but we certainly got to answer right now here as we've had our, you know, first really difficult postseason moment as well.
2: Max Fried will get the start for the Yankees, although he's expected to become a dad any day now.
5: I mean, yeah, but I'd not like to get too into the personal stuff. But yeah, I've got a really supportive family that understands that this is my job, and it's not going to affect what happens tomorrow.
2: Yankees and Rays, Game 3 in New York. Rays leading the series 2-0. Here's our Stephen A. Smith.
6: This is a disgrace.
7: Should be.
6: This is a disgrace. Now, I'm looking at Aaron Boone now. I've been a supporter of Aaron Boone for years. Mm-hmm. I can't support him any longer. You can't have a team out there looking like the Bad News Bears. It's bad enough that only Ben Rice is hitting the damn ball, okay, after scoring 18 runs against the Red Sox. But you can't have a professional baseball team in Major League Baseball looking like this. This is disgraceful, okay? 5 different people made errors.
7: Yeah.
6: What the hell have y'all been doing? What the hell is going on? I can't believe it. It's just a comedy of error, and the Yankees are down 2-0.
7: Yeah.
6: They're probably going to lose the damn series. 12 of the 18 innings after scoring 18 runs against Boston. 12 of the 18 innings in this series, they've been 3 and out. 3 and out in 12 of the 18 innings.
2: Game 3 in New York, also Game 3 in Chicago. White Sox heading home with a 2-0 series lead on the Guardians. Guardians manager Stephen Vogt.
8: I think we've played in a lot of environments, you know, over the course of the year. You know, you go on the road, there's sellouts, there's different fan bases. The first few series that we played here, it was a great crowd. I'd never experienced that here in the 12 years I've been coming here. This is the first year I've experienced it. The crowd the way it is here, and so it's really exciting. I always like playing on the road when it's a exciting, loud crowd, and anticipate it's going to be just that. And our guys have played in this environment over and over again, whether it be postseasons in the past or regular season games, so expecting it to be a loud, hostile crowd that's talking a lot of smack to us from behind the dugout, and we enjoy that.
2: Guardians and White Sox, the first of the quadruple header coming up on Wednesday. Our coverage, 3:30 Eastern, Major League Baseball is

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1: First of all, you hope that Lane Johnson, whatever might be off the field, gets figured out outside of like the desire to retire from football because of the personal matter stuff. It's a significant loss on the field. I mean, this guy's one of the greats, the all-time greats of the last decade or so in the NFL. Two-time Super Bowl champion, five-time All-Pro, six-time Pro Bowler. He is one of the key cornerstones of an organization that is notoriously an offensive line-driven organization. And he'll be dearly missed, not only on the field, but I'm sure his leadership. It's a significant loss for Philly in an area that they are very much so struggling.
2: Yeah, sometimes players with those types of resumes, they get some of those awards because they just get written in because people are accustomed to writing them in. Not the case with Lane Johnson. Like, his play has not declined. He is one of the best offensive linemen of his generation, as Dan said. And when you dig into the numbers, I remember this when he was last injured, the on-off splits are dramatic when he plays and when he doesn't play. For Jalen Hurts in particular, when Lane Johnson plays versus when he doesn't, you're talking about the difference between one of the best offenses and quarterbacks in football versus one of the worst. Like, this is not an insignificant discrepancy, as we obviously saw last week. So this was already an offensive line that was struggling at multiple positions. The thought was, well, at least they're okay at tackle. They'll figure it out in the interior. Now, really, like, three of the positions, you have big question marks. And, of course, they don't have Jeff Statlin, their longtime offensive line coach, there anymore. So a lot of questions and concerns.
3: Like Dan said in the beginning, you just hope that the stuff that he's dealing with is able to be rectified and he can move forward and be at peace with this decision to retire. The other part to this is, too, like, the game is hard to play. And sometimes the human side and the human element gets lost, especially when we in the middle of a season and all the conversation is about how bad the Philadelphia Eagles look and the offensive line needs to be retooled. And we'll have time for that and time for that discussion. But more importantly, I think the NFL just celebrate Lane Johnson. He's going to be a Hall of Famer. He's one of the best tackles to ever play the game. And he literally was a part of an offensive line and a team where we saw do it at the highest level, win Super Bowls, go to all pros, be a Pro Bowler, ingratiate young guys into that organization. His leadership will be missed. His obviously his ability, they'll miss it on the field. But I think sometimes, like, just like with Jason Kelce, who's with us now, sometimes there's a bigger void when certain players leave. Mm. And I'm sure Lane Johnson is going to be one of those guys where you look around the locker room and say, damn, man, Lane not here anymore. So Howie has a lot of work to do. The offensive line and the guys left on this team has a lot to do. But kudos to Lane, man. Everybody wish they wish they could play that long at that level, and he actually did it. So we're going to celebrate what he was able to do with his career.
0: Eagles right now tied with the Cowboys in the division at 2-2. Cowboys opening the week 5 schedule, hosting Tampa Bay. Dallas coming off their 4-point win over Houston. Quarterback Dak Prescott.
4: Right now, being able to hang on that. I mean, you know, you didn't really go over the film that much with the coaches. You know, you just talk about the wins and loss and the must wins and the plan to win. And then after that, you know, you turn the page and you're on to the Bucs. And, you know, understanding we got a team coming here winless, how desperate they're going to be, and it's the NFL and the parity of it, and just knowing that we've got to go prove it again. Nobody cares about the win that happened last Sunday. It's about what we do now, and it's about us putting out our best version of ourselves come Thursday.
0: Cowboys facing a Bucs team in need of a win. They're one of the handful of teams at 0-4. Calling it an international career, that's next. 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
13: 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He was emotional, and Argentina crying for him. Lionel Messi marking his 208th and final game for Argentina on Tuesday. The 39-year-old had a goal and two assists in a 3-0 win in their friendly. He finishes with 126 goals in his 21 years with Argentina. ESPN analyst Casey Keller.
14: Well, I think there's 20 years now of kids growing up saying, if I do X, maybe I could have a sliver of what this guy has been able to create. When you get yourself into a situation where you're in the end of your career and people are flying around the world just to get that opportunity to watch you play one time, you know you made a massive impact on this generation, the next generation, the last generation. Look, Leo, when he was, first playing for Argentina, he was always being the player that couldn't quite live up to Maradona, couldn't quite get the job done for Argentina. And to be able to change that narrative and win a World Cup and win Copa Americas and win over a rabid fan base that felt there was never, ever going to be a player that could come close to Diego Maradona. And I would say for a large portion of Argentinians, they have now surpassed Maradona with what Lionel Messi has been able to accomplish.
13: Argentina winning its friendly on Tuesday. So did the United States, 1-0 over Canada. First shutout win against Canada since the CONCACAF Nationals League final in 2023. SportsCenter All Night, ESPN Radio. Back to hockey. Mammoth, a 5-3 win over the Devils, their first win against the Devils. Red Wings, a 5-3 win over the Senators, who suffered their first loss of the season. Panthers and Kings in L.A. was settled in the third.
15: Right side, it's Clark, lost it, and the Panthers charge in. Here's Bennett, cuts to the slot, makes a move, left side, shot, they score, and it's Matthew Tkachuk. He beats Kipper down low, and the Panthers take the lead, 2-1, with 8:40 to play here in the third.
13: 104.3 WQAM. Panthers didn't lead for the first almost 244 minutes this season until that Tkachuk goal. Wasn't the only action in the game.
16: Big check in between the benches. Edmondson and Hathaway. Hathaway wants to drop the gloves, and they will. Garnett Hathaway, a heavyweight against Joel Edmondson for the Kings. The veteran defenseman trying to latch on. Hathaway comes over the top. Then Edmondson responds with a couple of rights in front of the Kings bench. And then Edmondson takes Hathaway down. Right in front of the Kings bench as the players lean over the boards and holler at Edmondson and Hathaway. Hathaway started to lose his footing, and then Edmondson looked like he gave him one more shot with the right hand.
17: A couple of big bodies engaging there after the big hit between the two benches.
16: Fourth fight of the season for the Panthers and the first for Garnett. Hathaway, he gets taken down by Kings defenseman Joel Edmondson.
13: Panthers wind up winning the game. It's a 2-1 win over the Kings.
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18: How good is that? Are you ready to say?
12: Number 5.
13: Hurricanes opening up the offense. They beat Montreal, scoring more on Tuesday than they had in their first three games of the season. 99.9 The Fan.
15: Carolina trying to get some speed working here into the Montreal zone. Drop back for Aho. Aho, Slavin tees it up. What's in front?
13: Toronto and Nashville went deep into overtime before seeing their game decided. TSN 1050.
15: Here's Nylander again. Working out front. There's the shot. Scores! Austin Matthews. Absolute hero stuff from the folks you expect to be heroes. The Leafs win 5-4 in overtime.
12: Number 3.
13: Sabres and Wild also ending in overtime. WGR 550.
15: Pass up ahead to Tage Thompson. Here's Tage trying to cut in, shoulder down off the left side. Boldy can't handle it.

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1: Baseball, the Dodgers go deep and take control of their series in Atlanta. Dave O'Brien with our call.
2: And the 0-1 swinging a high fly ball. That's well hit right field. That's deep. Backing up Thomas all the way to the wall. Kiss it goodbye. Home run, Freddie Freeman. And this time, no one can catch it. No one can steal one from him. And the Dodgers hit their second home run of the fourth inning off of Chris Sale.
0: Number one.
1: The other National League series will see a game 4.
3: And a swing and a one hop. Gobbled up by Bogart. Steps on second for one. On to first, 2. And that ends the game. Oh, my goodness. An absolute rocket to the shortstop. And a one hopper that Bogart turns into a 6-3 game-ending double play.
1: Padres stay alive, as Boog Shambi called it for us. Brewers have lost now 12 straight road playoff games dating back to 2018. This particular series is the third division series all time where each of the first 3 games have been decided by one run. Philly bidding farewell to a key player. That's next. SportsCenter all night at ESPN Radio.
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0: All night. We have a pivotal game three between the Dodgers and Braves.
2: Swinging a high fly ball. That's well hit right field. That's deep. Backing up Thomas all the way to the wall. Kiss it goodbye. Home run, Freddie Freeman.
0: The Padres trying to keep their season alive.
2: Swing and a high fly ball. Well struck. Right field. Freelick back at the wall.
0: The best O-lineman in Eagles history calls it a career.
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19: Getting it back up. McKenna ripped it. Score! Gavin McKenna!
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1: Another play date. 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If big changes in Philly, one last tango in Buenos Aires, but in San Diego, backsword to the wall. Some dramatics in the first two games in Milwaukee. Brewers coming away with wins over the Padres in both, meaning San Diego was facing a must-win in game three back home. They would open up the scoring in the bottom of the third with an RBI ground out, and then
2: May delivers. Swing and a ground ball. Base hit left field. Merrill around third. He's coming to the plate. He's in to score. And the Padres have a 2-0 lead. And the running game paying off early for Craig Stavin and the Padres.
1: Brewers getting half of it back with a William Contreras homer in the fourth. And then in the fifth, some aggressive base running.
2: Swing and a ball popped in the air out to shallow left center field. Harris is there, makes the catch. Tagging from third is Pratt. Throw to the plate is too late. And Pratt dives in safely. And the Brewers have tied this game. Man, a shallow fly out to left center field. And the Brewers aggressively running the bases. And on a sack fly, it's 2-2.
1: Padres perhaps caught a little off guard that Pratt went on that one. Maybe a different outcome at the plate if center fielder Jackson Merrill makes the catch, given the direction in which his momentum was going. Regardless, 2-2 game in the fifth. San Diego answers in the home half.
2: Left on left, Romero fires. Swing and a high fly ball, well struck. Right field, Freelick back at the wall, jumps, and scores! Home run! Jake Cronenworth will touch a ball.
1: Padres had another run in the bottom of the sixth. Xander Bogaerts scoring on a throwing error after avoiding the barrel of a broken bat. Two-run lead once again. Brewers get one back in the seventh. Christian Yelich, an RBI single to make it 4-3. Top nine, Brewers have the tying run on base.
2: And a swing and a one-hop gobbled up by Bogaerts. Steps on second for one. On to first, two. And that ends the game. Oh, my goodness. An absolute rocket to the shortstop. And a one-hopper that Bogaerts turns into a 6-3 game-ending double play. How do you like that? And the Padres win it 4-3, and they force a game four.
1: Boog Sciambi calling it here on ESPN Radio. Compelling game, which the Padres win 4-3. They avoid the sweep. Their first win at home and facing elimination since 1984. Brewers, meanwhile, have lost 12 straight road playoff games. Dating back to 2018, manager Pat Murphy.
20: Yeah, we got to read and react. This playoff baseball, you know what I mean? You just kind of regroup here and see where everybody's at. I mean, the game ended like 11 minutes ago. We've used some guys. I mean, that's Uribe's third outing. Hall second, Romero second, Sensatello second. So we've got some used up guys, but we'll have some available arms tomorrow for sure. And we'll assess it tonight before we leave and come up with a plan for tomorrow. We'll worry about any other games after that if they're necessary.
1: Brewers on the short end of this one, but they still lead the series 2-1. Padres have scored first in all five games this postseason. Michael King in the game 3 win. gets his eighth career save, his first since 2023 with the Yankees, his first in the postseason. He's making his first relief appearance this season. Xander Bogaerts, after the win, spoke with our Aldin Gonzalez.
3: Xander, you were in the perfect spot for that last ball to make the final double play. What was it like seeing Michael King come out of the bullpen? Were you surprised to see that?
21: Yeah. It's the playoffs, you know, and everyone's available, you know, whenever they're in the bullpen. Pitched a hell of a game two, but he's the one that we needed today. It was unbelievable. It was unbelievable seeing him come in and do that after that game two performance he had. I mean, I was not, he was the last guy I was expecting to see.
3: Xander, how did you avoid the barrel of Miguel Andujar's bat out there at shortstop? Take us through that play in the sixth inning that ended up scoring a very key run in this game.
21: I took a big lead. I mean, any little bloop, any little diving play in the infield, whatever, I'm trying to score, you know, and I saw a little line drive. I avoided it, but then I also saw the bat coming at me. It was kind of crazy. So I was focused on the ball first, but then I saw like the bat, so I got a little scared. And I was ready, I mean, for a bad throw, whatever. And, I mean, as soon as that ball bounced and went by, I knew I was going. I mean, I was lucky enough to score, you know, but every run right now in the playoffs is so important, and I'm aware of that.
3: Xander, the margins have been so tight in this series. What has it been like playing these three games, and what is it going to take to win two more against that team?
21: I mean, it's a good feeling whenever you're exhausted after a baseball game. You know, that means you gave it all you had. You left everything out there. I mean, I'll pitch up Nick, Yuki, Bragley. I mean, Adams. I mean, those guys did a great job. But, I think the player of the game has to go to Michael King. Right? I mean, him coming up, I mean, I was not expecting to see him. I saw him throw a four-seamer, 97. I was like, what are we doing? Because he just pitched a couple days ago. So, I mean, it was impressive.
1: Padres ended on the double play. They beat the Brewers 4-3. Milwaukee still leads the series 2-1. Wednesday, game four. Our coverage, 9:30 Eastern here on ESPN Radio and the ESPN app. Every pitch of baseball's postseason is on ESPN Radio. Right now, SportsCenter all night. The other National League series, seeing game three in Atlanta. Braves and Dodgers split the first two in L.A. Dodgers going to the long ball in the third. Just not long enough.
2: The pitch, swing and a high fly ball left field, hit pretty deep, racing back to Bond on the track, at the wall, leaping up, and he made the catch, right up against the yellow line. A spectacular play. Mauricio Dubon, the throw into first base, gets away, but Betts will head on back to the bag and stay there. Dubon timed that magically in left field, up against the fence, and right up against the yellow line, he pulled it back.
1: That one in the third, not long enough, but LA would learn from that, and an inning later.
2: Here's a swing and a high fly ball, deep left field. This one's going to carry back, and that ball is gone. Kike Hernandez with a two-run shot. Kike, Mr. October, strikes again. And this one, no chance for Dubon to make a play on. And that will make it 2-0 Dodgers. And the 0-1 swinging a high fly ball. That's well hit right field. That's deep. Backing up Thomas all the way to the wall. Kiss it goodbye. Home run, Freddie Freeman. And this time, no one can catch it. No one can steal one from him. And the Dodgers hit their second home run of the fourth inning off of Chris Sale. And they lead it 3-0.
1: Three runs in the fourth inning. Yoshinobu Yamamoto makes it stand.
2: Two strikes on Thomas. Here's the pitch. Swing and a foul tip to the mitt. Held by Smith. That's a strikeout. And two down. Yamamoto with his ninth tonight. And here's the 1-2 to Riley. Swing and a miss. Struck him out. There's 10 in the book. Yamamoto, 10 strikeouts, a 1-2-3 seventh inning. And the Dodgers still lead it 3-1.
1: 3-1 would ultimately be the final. L.A. gets the win, takes a 2-1 series lead. Three runs in this one. All 10 runs scored this postseason have come via the home run. You heard the game, of course, here on ESPN Radio. Dave O'Brien, Jessica Mendoza had the call for us. Back to Atlanta. Dave?
4: Jay, thank you very much. They're filing out pretty unhappily here in Atlanta, 42,000 strong tonight, as their beloved Braves fall to the Dodgers by a final score of 3-1. So it's a 2-1 lead heading into game four. Something about the Dodgers this time of the year, obviously tremendous talent. They have this gigantic payroll. They have all these all-star players, but they've got a grit about them. And just the way the game ended, Mookie Betts with a tough dig at short, low throw, Freddie Freeman, who always seems to be there in a clutch, scoops it out of the dirt. They win the ball game.
5: This one felt different, though. And you mentioned how they have the best away record than any other team in baseball. And as much as they were trying in games one and two, don't get me wrong, but there was something different about understanding Chris Sale on the other side. And they felt like they really had to get this one done. And the celebration after Freddie made that beautiful dig was like they just finished the series. I mean, and it feels like that, because when you have a game that Chris Sale starts, Yoshinobu Yamamoto on the other end, and you win that game against him, it just feels like you can win the series.
4: Earlier this summer, Sale won that matchup between those two great starting pitchers, and Yamamoto wins it here tonight. A lot of help from the defense and also from the bullpen. So now we turn to game number four. That'll be Mally against Tyler Glasnow, who when he is on and when he's throwing strikes, he can be absolutely unhittable. We saw Mally earlier in the playoffs throw the ball quite well, though he went seven strong innings.
5: Yeah, you're not going to see maybe the same swing and miss from Tyler number two, which is Mally, but Tyler number one and Tyler Glasnow, that's what he does. No one gets more swing and miss on this staff and honestly in baseball as far as starting pitchers are concerned than Tyler Glasnow. Key for him will be throwing strikes, but I think another really strong matchup, even though it's game number four.
4: It's going to be do or die for the Atlanta Braves. They need to win or their season is over. If they win, the series will return to Los Angeles for a fifth and deciding game on Friday. We'll see what happens tomorrow right here on ESPN Radio. For Jess Mendoza, I'm Dave O'Brien on your home for every pitch of the postseason. 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
1: All right, Dave, all four series continue on Wednesday, both of the National League series and the two American League series resume. The quadruple header starting with the Guardians, White Sox, Chicago up 2-0. They can complete a sweep at home after taking the first two in Cleveland. The Yankees, meanwhile, dropped the first two on the road at the Trop, trying to avoid a sweep at home at the hands of the Rays. Yankees manager Aaron Boone:
22: 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So that's my expectation this time. It has to be. That's, you know, obviously we're completely up against it now. So, you know, we gotta bring it tomorrow night.
1: 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Again, the Guardians and White Sox start the quadruple header coverage. 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
23: 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He's back. He's looking. He's still looking. He starts to run. 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
1: 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Jalen Hurts has had his share of success when he has time in the pocket. Tuesday, a significant change, perhaps, to that confidence in the pocket. Two-time All-Pro right tackle Lane Johnson announcing his retirement, saying that upon reflection, his priorities have changed. Quote, right now it's critical I focus on my mental health.
26: This is not something that came out of nowhere for Lane Johnson. In fact, this is something that I'm told he strongly considered this past summer before confirming and committing to the Philadelphia Eagles that he wanted to play this season. Mental health has always been at the forefront for him. There's also a personal situation involving people close to him that he has been dealing with for the last several weeks. You mentioned that he stepped away before last week's game. That was one of the warning signs for the Philadelphia Eagles, and actually that has happened a few times in the past, right before the game, and Lane Johnson decides simply cannot get out on the field. And as he mentioned in his retirement announcement, he doesn't want to be there, doesn't want to be on the field unless he is fully 100% committed. He did not feel like he could do that, so now he steps away for good, one of the best tackles of the last decade or so, officially retiring.
1: Insider Ian Rappaport from the NFL Network. The tangible impact, wins and losses. The Eagles, 122 wins, 63 losses when Johnson started. They were 18-30 when he was not in the lineup. He missed four practices during training camp for personal reasons, returned in August saying at the time that this would likely be his final season, but he steps away now and calls it a career. ESPN analyst Booger McFarland.
6: Well, first and foremost, I hope Lane's okay. Like, this is not normal to retire at the start of a season during the season. So whatever he's dealing with off the field, I hope he and his family can take care of that, and I wish him the best. Congrats on a tremendous career. Like, he's one of the best right tackles ever played a game. He's a first ballot Hall of Famer. I think that if you are a historian of the game and you understand the game of football, what he did. Think about this. Offensive line wasn't his first position. Mm-mm. He switched positions and turned into an offensive lineman and a Hall of Fame offensive lineman at that. And so just congrats on a great career, man. Outstanding player. And I just hope that whatever is going on off the field, he's able to deal with, because life goes on beyond football. He's still a young man and has a lot more life to live.
1: Jalen Hurts QBR, 66 with Lane Johnson on the field, 46 without him. Lane Johnson, not the only athlete out in Philly. That's next. SportsCenter All Night continues. It's ESPN Radio.
0: 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It's an SEC showdown in the swamp. South Carolina marches into Gainesville looking to pull off a statement upset against the 4-1 16th ranked Florida Gators. Coverage begins Saturday at noon Eastern with kickoff at 12:45 Eastern on ESPN Radio and on the SEC Network. 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
1: Back to school season means backpacks, schedules, and busy mornings. But there's one thing a lot of families forget to plan for. What happens when school germs start spreading and someone gets sick? Joining us now is Dr. Peter McCullough with some smart ways to be prepared before the school year begins. So, Doctor, back to school is exciting, but it also seems to be the time of year that families start getting sick again. Why does this season hit so many households?
2: Because people miss an opportunity, and that is to use nasal sprays and throat sprays twice a day preventively. These have been shown to reduce the common cold, flu, RSV, and other viral infections, but it has to be done twice a day on a regular basis.
1: What are some of the most common health issues that families run into once the school season does start?
2: The kids are back in school, they're coughing, they're sneezing, and they clearly spread viruses and other illnesses. 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
1: So is that what you recommend parents do now so that they're not scrambling later? 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
2: For sure. After routine preventive measures are taken, the last thing we want to do is have a child get so sick that they need to go into the urgent care or emergency room for IV antibiotics. We can use oral antivirals and antibiotics at home under the guidance of doctors through the guidebook and on telemedicine.
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6: For the first time in 53 years, the New York Knicks are the world champs.
7: 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I still don't believe it.
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5: Knicks are just a few months removed from the emotional high of their first NBA championship in 53 years. But now the reality of business, talks on a contract extension with Karl-Anthony Towns, not going smoothly. He's eligible for a four-year, $277 million max extension, but is reportedly feeling disrespected. The deal on the table is far shy of that. He says the chances of having a new deal by the start of the season don't look good. When it was pointed out that he helped the Knicks snap a five-decade-long title drought, quote, no bleep, Sherlock. I just won a championship. You think it was pretty easy. ESPN's Vince Goodwill.
10: If you're Karl-Anthony Towns, guys, his max is around $273, $274, $275 million. Taking a $76 million haircut is a non-starter for Karl-Anthony Towns at this stage, even if that is $50 million. That is a $75 million haircut. Can they find a compromise in the middle? Don't forget, Josh Hart is up for an extension. In a year, OG Anunoby is up for an extension. I didn't say Jalen Brunson because we can assume that he's going to get all of his money and is not giving a cent back. Can you keep this team together, or are the Knicks as an organization and a franchise satisfied with winning one championship in the last 53 years?
5: Knicks owner James Dolan says the team will not go into the second spending apron. That means some tough decisions going to have to be made. Earlier on ESPN Radio, our David Dennis Jr.
11: James Dolan is reminding us why people hated him for all these years. this is the thing. Like, they won a championship, and he goes out and he gets to do all the talking. Kind of made a fool of himself during the finals, but it's all washed away by the Knicks winning. But in the NBA, when you're in the championship level, and you especially when you win one, you kind of go into the second apron.

0: Yeah.
1: And for him to immediately say, I'm not going to second apron for no real reason, just ideological reason of him being like, I'm the man. He should go into the second apron. You making more money than just about anybody else in the league. You can afford it. This is just about stubbornness and wanting to do it his way. And now you have Karl Anthony Towns, who has sacrificed so much for the Knicks. Like, when they lose, he's the guy that everybody points at. He just wants his bag. And the idea that he should give up money, a la Jalen Brunson, who kind of didn't really give up money, is just Jim Dolan making problems that should not exist.
0: The deal reportedly on the table, about $200 million, which would be $77 million shy of the max. Meanwhile, in Philly, the Sixers losing some roster depth. An MRI confirming Tuesday that center Ariel Hakpoti suffered a torn right Achilles in the preseason opener on Monday. ESPN's Dave McMenamin.
2: We know that this is a very deep Sixers team. If you're going to point to one kind of problematic or soft area of their lineup, it is at center. And obviously Joel Embiid's missed 150 games over the last three seasons. And although he's fully healthy right now, they want to be cognizant of having appropriate backups that can give him some minutes and give him some games off, quite frankly, throughout the regular season when his body's not feeling well. Hakpoti went down just 5 minutes into the preseason opener on a non-contact right leg injury. The obviously Achilles tear, tough blow for Hakpoti personally and also for the Sixers, because they don't have a ton of options to fill his spot. Now, obviously, they also have Adembona, who's going to be their backup center. He's dealing with a left foot injury right now, but they expect him back at some point this preseason. They brought in Taco Fall, the 7'5" former Celtic, to see if he could have a chance to make the team on a two-way roster spot. But if they want to use a full-fledged roster spot to fill the role that Hakpoti had, even if they get the disabled player exception, they're only going to have about $1.8 million below the cap in order to sign a player. That's not enough to sign a guy on a vet minimum contract. And so they're going to either have to try to get someone like Fall or someone else in the two-way spot, or possibly waive Jabari Walker, who's only on a partially guaranteed contract, in order to open up more roster maneuverability and sign someone. But if you watched Walker last night, after Hakpoti went out, he had 11 points and 11 rebounds and played stretch five.
0: Philly's $1.8 million below the first apron, so they can't sign a player to replace Hakpoti to their open roster spot without either waiving a player or making a small trade to free up more space. Philly's regular season opener, October 20th in New York against the Knicks. SportsCenter All Night, ESPN Radio. Speaking of New York, on the ice, Rangers pulling away from the Islanders for another win.
3: Box around the boards. Net is empty. Lafreniere for the hat trick. He scores. Well, Dave, that's a way to get off the schneid. A hat trick for Lafreniere.
4: They don't ask you how. They just ask you how many. And that's number three for him on the night.
0: And his third career hat trick for Lafreniere. Rangers a 5-2 win over the Islanders, 880 ESPN New York. Rangers a four-game win streak since losing their season opener. Maple Leafs were down 3-0 in their game Tuesday, but rallied to go to overtime with the Predators tied at four.
3: Here's Nylander again, working out front. There's the shot!
0: His second goal, and it comes with 14 seconds left in overtime. TSN 1050, Maple Leafs a 5-4 overtime win. Sabres beat the Wild 3-2 in overtime. Owen Power with the game winner. Golden Knights pulling away from the Kraken.
5: One penalty released. Centering try. Barbashev right. Hurdle tucks it home at the right post. It's a power play goal, and the Knights lead 6-1 with 10:17 to go in the third period.
0: It would be a 6-2 win for the Golden Knights over the Kraken. Hurdle with two goals and two assists. Third career game with multiple goals and multiple assists. Fox Sports 98.9 with the win. Hurricanes a 6-4 win over the Canadiens. Six goals for Carolina. That's one more than they had in their first three games combined to begin the season. Sebastian Aho, team high, four goals in three games thus far this season. Baseball series continuing. That's next. SportsCenter All Night at ESPN Radio.
6: 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After a dominant 3-0 start, Penn State has stumbled, dropping two straight.

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15: 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More on that coming up this morning on Unsportsmanlike. 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
15: Lionel Messi plays his final action with his national team. Lane Johnson announcing his retirement from the NFL. Padres stay alive in the National League.
16: Left on left, Romero fires. Swing and a high fly ball, well struck. Right field, Frelick back at the wall, jumps, it's gone! Home run! Jake Cronenworth will touch them all. And the Padres have the lead. And a swing and a one hop, gobbled up by Bogart, steps on second for one, on to first, two! And that ends the game! Oh my goodness! An absolute rocket to the shortstop, and a one-hopper that Bogarts turns into a 6-3 game-ending double play. How do you like that? And the Padres win it 4-3, and they force a game four.
15: They live to see another day. Padres with the one-run victory. Brewers had the tying run on base before that game-ending double play. Padres avoid being swept, force a game four, as you heard here on ESPN Radio. Boog Sciambi and Doug Glanville had the call for us. Back to San Diego. Boog?
17: Jay, thanks so much. Padres win it 4-3, and I guess start at the end. Michael King closes it out to get the final six outs, and we had drama.
18: I mean, did we ever? And these two teams, I mean, it's a fun matchup. They're different styles, but yet they seem to complement each other in ways to just make this every inning, every pitch is something close. And look, Michael King starts game two, phenomenal in the first series in the wild card, and then comes in relief. And we learned that Mason Miller is out, and we learned that Adrian Morejon is also out, two of the top relievers, and he's able to come in and give them two strong innings to be able to close the game when they absolutely have their backs against the wall. So that really circles the story, but we're watching teams play with aggression on the bases, stealing bags, putting themselves in scoring position, and then big hit, timely hit after one after the other.
17: Yeah, and with aggression from the managers, so that's what you've got to do. And oh, another close one. You look at the at-bats, the Padres end up getting production from an unlikely source of Jake Cronenworth, who hit a big home run.
18: Absolutely, and you know, if a left-hander, he's been struggling a lot of this season, and wow, he sat on a slider and got one and hit it out, and that's what it takes. You know, everybody's done their part. If you look over the course of 162 games, everybody in that clubhouse carried the team at some point, had a big hit. So when you can consolidate in the postseason where you're all doing it on one given day, that's what it takes to win these ball games. And from Cronenworth to the great Samad Taylor stealing the bag, they really did everything they needed to do to stay one run ahead of the Brewers.
17: Padres force a game four and win it by the final of 4-3. For Doug Glanville, I'm John Sciambi, right here in your home for every pitch of the postseason, Major League Baseball on ESPN Radio and the ESPN app. Now we send it back to Jay Reynolds in the studio.
15: All right, Boog, the Padres getting their first win at home when facing elimination since the NLCS in 1984, excluding the 2020 season when, because of COVID, there were no fans. But the Padres stay alive. They force a game four. Meanwhile, in Atlanta, it's the Dodgers who take the pivotal game three of a series that was tied 1-1 heading into Tuesday.
17: Here's a swing and a high fly ball deep left field. This one's going to carry back, and that ball is gone. Kike Hernandez with a two-run shot. Kike, Mr. October, strikes again. And this one, no chance for Dubon to make a play on. And that will make it 2-0 Dodgers.
15: Dodgers would score three runs in the fourth inning and go on to a 3-1 win over the Braves in Game 3. Dave O'Brien had the call here on ESPN Radio. Dodgers scoring all 10 runs this postseason via the home run. Kike Hernandez getting the scoring underway in Game 3 with the two-run homer in the fourth inning. And after the win, spoke with our Jeff Passan.
19: Kike, it's October. You do magical things. This happens every year. What did you see from Chris Sale there on that pitch in a 0-0 game in the fourth inning?
20: Honestly, kind of surprised that he went, you know, back-to-back changeups, quote-unquote, his worst pitch, even though it's still a good pitch. I was shocked. But to be honest with you, that at-bat...
19: Halloween!
20: That at-bat, I was, you know, the first two at-bats kind of ended early in that inning. Great job of Páez, you know, starting the rally. You know, there's been a lot of noise going around Páez, and he was able to shut that down today and, you know, help us win a game. He got on base, put a good swing on that ball right at Ozzie, and my whole mentality was to, I realized he was trying to get a ground ball, double play, but I wanted to grind out on a bat. And I think if it wasn't for the first pitch changeup just in off, because I wasn't really thinking changeup there, I would have, you know, if thanks to that pitch was the one that I hit a homer, because after that pitch, knowing where it's got to start for it to be a ball, that one kind of popped, and I just put a swing on it, and ball hit barrel, ball go far.
19: Seems like every year great things happen to the Dodgers in October, and we saw last year Yoshinobu Yamamoto. This is his first postseason start since the World Series last year. What did you see from him tonight?
20: The usual. You know, obviously we had a tough task ahead of us with Chris Sale on that mound, but we were pretty confident because we know we had our guy going, and, you know, he did what he always does. limited damage. Got into some trouble there, but limited the damage again. Only gave up one, a little bit harder hit ball. That's probably a double play. So, you know, he gave us exactly what we needed. He needed to keep us in the game early, and then once we got the lead, he was able to get a little more comfortable and give us a little more depth and give the ball to the bullpen, which, you know, Tanner and Sugar did a great job too.
19: Kike, one thing you guys have done in recent years is close out series. This is a tough Braves team. It's a team that fights. What's it going to take to clinch this in a spot in the National League Championship Series?
20: I mean, if we score more than them tomorrow, we have a pretty good chance. But, you know, that's a team that's playing really good baseball on both sides of the ball, you know, offensively, defensively. They're throwing the ball really well. So, you know, we never thought this was going to be easy. We weren't really shocked that we lost the game. You know, we need to play good. We need to win. And if we win, we clinch the series. So that's what we need to do.
15: He's going to be a baseball analyst someday. As long as they score more than the other team, they have a good chance of winning. Dodgers win on Tuesday, 3-1 over the Braves. They have a 2-1 series lead. Chris Sale in the loss for Atlanta. Five innings, gave up three runs, struck out seven. His manager, Walt Weiss.
1: The Dodgers did a good job of really grinding at bats and running up his pitch count. And they typically do that. I mean, they have one of the lower swing rates in the league. And they force you into the zone. And probably the command wasn't perfect, but the stuff was really good still with Chris.
15: Braves trail 2-1 in the series. They are 0-8 in their history when they trail 2-1 in a best-of-five series. Wednesday, all four series continue. Game fours in the National League and the American League. We will see game three for both of the series, and both of the series can come to an end. White Sox taking the first two in Cleveland, while the Yankees dropped the first two against the Rays at the Trop. And struggling defensively with four errors in game two, New York manager Aaron Boone.
21: In a large season where you face different adversities, you've got to be able to handle that. You've got to be able to handle that within the grind. And then, you know, when you get into the postseason where everything's heightened so much, you got to be able to handle the successes and failures that come your way. We've done that so far this season, but we certainly got to answer right now here as we've had our, you know, first really difficult postseason moment as well.
15: Max Fried will get the start for the Yankees, although he's expected to become a dad any day now.
22: I mean, yeah, but I'd not like to get too into the personal stuff. But yeah, I've got a really supportive family that understands that this is my job, and it's not going to affect what happens tomorrow.
15: Yankees and Rays, game three in New York. Rays leading the series 2-0. Here's our Stephen A. Smith.
23: This is a disgrace.
24: Should be.
23: This is a disgrace. Now, I'm looking at Aaron Boone now. I've been a supporter of Aaron Boone for years. Mm-hmm. I can't support him any longer. Now, you can't have a team out there looking like the Bad News Bears. It's bad enough that only Ben Rice is hitting the damn ball, okay, after scoring 18 runs against the Red Sox. But you can't have a professional baseball team in Major League Baseball looking like this. This is disgraceful, okay? Five different people made errors.
24: Yeah.
23: What the hell have y'all been doing? What the hell is going on? I couldn't believe it. Just a comedy of error, and the Yankees are down 2-0.
24: Yeah.
23: They're probably going to lose the damn series. 12 of the 18 innings after scoring 18 runs against Boston. 12 of the 18 innings in this series, they've been 3-and-out. 3-and-out in 12 of the 18 innings.
15: Game three in New York, also game three in Chicago. White Sox heading home with a 2-0 series lead on the Guardians. Guardians manager Stephen Vogt.
25: I think we've played in a lot of environments, you know, over the course of the year. You know, you go on the road, there's sellouts, there's different fan bases. It, you know, the first few series that we played here, it was a great crowd. I had never experienced that here in the 12 years I've been coming here. This is the first year I've experienced it. The crowd the way it is here, and so it's really exciting. I always like playing on the road when it's a exciting, loud crowd, and anticipate it's going to be just that. And our guys have played in this environment over and over again, whether it be postseasons in the past or regular season games, so expecting it to be a loud, hostile crowd that's talking a lot of smack to us from behind the dugout, and we enjoy that.
15: Guardians and White Sox, the first of the quadruple header coming up on Wednesday. Our coverage, 3:30 Eastern, Major League Baseball is here on ESPN Radio. All the postseason action, every pitch of the baseball postseason, ESPN Radio and the ESPN app presented by Gusto. Right now, SportsCenter all night. Back to the NFL. Eagles have seen some struggles early this season, but they're 2-2, game behind the Giants in the NFC East. Philly, though, losing a key member of its offense Tuesday with right tackle Lane Johnson announcing his retirement. The 36-year-old admitting this summer that the work-life balance was weighing on him. Parents dealing with health issues, his oldest child entering the teenage years. Quote, It's hard to get time back, especially those years. Now he says he'll walk away and focus on the mental aspect.

0: of an organization that is notoriously an offensive line driven organization. And he'll be dearly missed, not only on the field, but I'm sure his leadership. It's a significant loss for Philly in an area that they are very much so struggling.
1: Yeah, sometimes players with those types of resumes, they get some of those awards because they just get written in because people are accustomed to writing them in. Not the case with Lane Johnson. Like, his play has not declined. He is one of the best offensive linemen of his generation, as Dan said. And when you dig into the numbers, I remember this when he was last injured, the on-off splits are dramatic when he plays and when he doesn't play. For Jalen Hurts in particular, when Lane Johnson plays versus when he doesn't, you're talking about the difference between one of the best offenses and quarterbacks in football versus one of the worst. Like, this is not an insignificant discrepancy, as we obviously saw last week. So this is already an offensive line that was struggling at multiple positions. The thought was, well, at least they're okay at tackle. They'll figure it out on the interior. Now, really, like, three of the positions, you have big question marks. And, of course, they don't have Jeff Statlin, their longtime offensive line coach, there anymore. So a lot of questions and concerns.
2: Like Dan said in the beginning, you just hope that the stuff that he's dealing with is able to be rectified and he can move forward and be at peace with this decision to retire. The other part to this is, too, like, the game is hard to play. And sometimes the human side and the human element gets lost, especially when we in the middle of a season and all the conversation is about how bad the Philadelphia Eagles look and the offensive line needs to be retooled. And we'll have time for that and time for that discussion. But more importantly, I think the NFL just celebrate Lane Johnson. He's going to be a Hall of Famer. He's one of the best tackles to ever play the game. And he literally was a part of an offensive line and a team where we saw do it at the highest level, win Super Bowls, go to all pros, be a Pro Bowler, ingratiate young guys into that organization. His leadership will be missed. His obviously his ability, they'll miss it on the field. But I think sometimes, just like with Jason Kelce, who's with us now, sometimes there's a bigger void when certain players leave. Mm. And I'm sure Lane Johnson is going to be one of those guys where you look around the locker room and say, damn, man, Lane not here anymore. So Howie has a lot of work to do. The offensive line and the guys left on this team has a lot to do. But kudos to Lane, man. Everybody wish they wish they could play that long at that level, and he actually did it. So we're going to celebrate what he was able to do with his career.
3: Eagles right now tied with the Cowboys in the division at 2-2. Cowboys opening the week 5 schedule, hosting Tampa Bay. Dallas coming off their 4-point win over Houston. Quarterback Dak Prescott.
4: Right, not being able to hang on that. I mean, you know, you didn't really go over the film that much with the coaches. You know, you just talk about the wins and loss and the must wins and the plan to win. And then after that, you know, you turn the page and you're on to the Bucs. And, you know, understanding we got a team coming here winless, how desperate they're going to be, and it's the NFL and the parity of it, and just knowing that we've got to go prove it again. Nobody cares about the win that happened last Sunday. It's about what we do now, and it's about us putting out our best version of ourselves come Thursday.
3: Cowboys facing a Bucs team in need of a win. They're one of the handful of teams at 0-4. Calling it an international career. That's next. 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
12: 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He was emotional, and Argentina crying for him. Lionel Messi marking his 208th and final game for Argentina on Tuesday. The 39-year-old had a goal and two assists in a 3-0 win in their friendly. He finishes with 126 goals in his 21 years with Argentina. ESPN analyst Casey Keller.
13: Well, I think there's 20 years now of kids growing up saying, if I do X, maybe I could have a sliver of what this guy has been able to create. When you get yourself into a situation where you're in the end of your career and people are flying around the world just to get that opportunity to watch you play one time, you know you made a massive impact on this generation, the next generation, the last generation. Look, Leo, when he was, first playing for Argentina, he was always being the player that couldn't quite live up to Maradona, couldn't quite get the job done for Argentina. And to be able to change that narrative and win a World Cup and win Copa Americas and win over a rap that felt there was never, ever going to be a player that could come close to Diego Maradona. And I would say for a large portion of Argentinians, they have now surpassed Maradona with what Lionel Messi has been able to accomplish.
12: Argentina winning its friendly on Tuesday. So did the United States, 1-0 over Canada. First shutout win against Canada since the CONCACAF Nationals League final in 2023. SportsCenter All Night, ESPN Radio. Back to hockey.

0: Mammoth, a 5-3 win over the Devils, their first win against the Devils. Red Wings, a 5-3 win over the Senators, who suffered their first loss of the season. Panthers and Kings in L.A. was settled in the third.
1: Right side, it's Clark, lost it, and the Panthers charge in. Here's Bennett, cuts to the slot, makes a move, left side, shot, they score, and it's Matthew Tkachuk. He beats Tipper down low, and the Panthers take the lead, 2-1, with 8:40 to play here in the third.
0: 104.3 WQAM. Panthers didn't lead for the first almost 244 minutes this season until that Tkachuk goal. Wasn't the only action in the game.
2: Big check in between the benches. Edmondson and Hathaway. Hathaway wants to drop the gloves, and they will. Garnett Hathaway, a heavyweight against Joel Edmondson for the Kings. The veteran defenseman trying to latch on. Hathaway comes over the top, then Edmondson responds with a couple of rights in front of the Kings bench, and then Edmondson takes Hathaway down right in front of the Kings bench as the players lean over the boards and holler at Edmondson and Hathaway. Hathaway started to lose his footing, and then Edmondson looked like he gave him one more shot with the right hand.
3: A couple of big bodies engaged in there after the big hit between the two benches.
2: Fourth fight of the season for the Panthers and the first for Garnett. Hathaway, he gets taken down by Kings defenseman Joel Edmondson.
0: Panthers wind up winning the game. It's a 2-1 win over the Kings.
4: SportsCenter all night. Number five.
0: Hurricanes opening up the offense. They beat Montreal, scoring more on Tuesday than they had in their first three games of the season. 99-9, the Fan.
5: Carolina trying to get some speed working here into the Montreal zone. Drop back for Aho. Aho, Slavin tees it up. Watch out for Beckett, and he scores! Staying with it, it is Taylor Hall. Net front all night long. His second goal of the game has put Carolina up 5-3.
4: Number four.
0: Toronto and Nashville went deep into overtime before seeing their game decided. TSN 1050.
6: Here's Nylander again, working out front. There's the shot! Scores! Austin Matthews! Absolute hero stuff from the folks you expect to be heroes. The Leafs win 5-4 in overtime.
4: Number three.
0: Sabres and Wild also ending in overtime. WGR 550.
7: Pass up ahead to Tage Thompson. Here's Tage trying to cut in, shoulder down off the left side. Boldy can't handle it. Kulik out front. Shot scores! Turn on the power! Owen Power in overtime to shock the Wild.
4: Number two.
0: Baseball, the Dodgers go deep and take control of their series in Atlanta. Dave O'Brien with our call.
8: And the 0-1. Swinging a high fly ball. That's well hit right field. That's deep. Backing up Thomas all the way to the wall. Kiss it goodbye. Home run, Freddie Freeman. And this time, no one can catch it. No one can steal one from him. And the Dodgers hit their second home run of the fourth inning off of Chris Sale.
4: Number one.
0: The other National League series will see a game four.
9: And a swing and a one hop. Gobbled up by Bogart. Steps on second for one. Shortstop and a one-hopper that Bogarts turns into a 6-3 game-ending double play.
0: Padres stay alive, as Boog Shambi called it for us. Brewers have lost now 12 straight road playoff games dating back to 2018. This particular series is the third division series all time where each of the first three games have been decided by one run. Philly bidding farewell to a key player. That's next. SportsCenter all night. It's ESPN Radio.
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4: 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We have a pivotal game three between the Dodgers and Braves.
8: Swinging a high fly ball that's well hit right field. 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
8: 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Right field. Freelick back at the wall. 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
0: Another play date. 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If big changes in Philly, one last tango in Buenos Aires, but in San Diego, backs were to the wall. Some dramatics in the first two games in Milwaukee. Brewers coming away with wins over the Padres in both, meaning San Diego was facing a must-win in game three back home. They would open up the scoring in the bottom of the third with an RBI ground out, and then
8: May delivers. Swing and a ground ball. Base hit left field. Merrill around third. He's coming to the plate. He's in to score. And the Padres
1: Cowboys have a 2-0 lead. And the running game paying off early for Craig Stavin and the Padres.
0: Brewers getting half of it back with a William Contreras homer in the fourth. And then in the fifth, some aggressive base running.
1: Swing and a ball popped in the air out to shallow left center field. Harris is there, makes the catch. Tagging from third is Pratt. Throw to the plate is too late. And Pratt dives in safely. And the Brewers have tied this game. Man, a shallow fly out to left center field. And the Brewers aggressively running the bases. And on a sack fly, it's 2-2.
0: Padres perhaps caught a little off guard that Pratt went on that one. Maybe a different outcome at the plate if center fielder Jackson Merrill makes the catch, given the direction in which his momentum was going. Regardless, 2-2 game in the fifth. San Diego answers in the home half.
1: Left on left, Romero fires. Swing and a high fly ball, well struck. Right field, Frelick back at the wall, jumps, it's gone! The run! Jake Cronenworth will touch them all.
0: Padres had another run in the bottom of the sixth. Xander Bogaerts scoring on a throwing error after avoiding the barrel of a broken bat. 2-run lead once again. Brewers get one back in the seventh. Christian Yelich, an RBI single to make it 4-3. Top nine, Brewers have the tying run on base.
1: And a swing and a one hop. Gobbled up by Bogaerts. Steps on second for one. On to first, two. And that ends the game. Oh, my goodness. An absolute rocket to the shortstop. And a one-hopper that Bogaerts turns into a 6-3 game-ending double play. How do you like that? And the Padres win it 4-3, and they force a game four.
0: Boog Sciambi calling it here on ESPN Radio. Compelling game, which the Padres win 4-3. They avoid the sweep. Their first win at home and facing elimination since 1984. Brewers, meanwhile, have lost 12 straight road playoff games. Dating back to 2018, manager Pat Murphy.
2: Yeah, we got to read and react. It's playoff baseball, you know what I mean? You just kind of regroup here and see where everybody's at. I mean, the game ended like 11 minutes ago. We've used some guys. I mean, that's Uribe's third outing. Hall's second, Romero's second, Sensatello's second. So we've got some used up guys, but we'll have some available arms tomorrow for sure, and we'll assess it tonight before we leave and come up with a plan for tomorrow. We'll worry about any other games after that if they're necessary.
0: Brewers on the short end of this one, but they still lead the series 2-1. Padres have scored first in all five games this postseason. Michael King in the Game 3 win. Gets his eighth career save, his first since 2023 with the Yankees, his first in the postseason. He was making his first relief appearance this season. Xander Bogaerts, after the win, spoke with our Aldin Gonzalez.
3: Xander, you were in the perfect spot for that last ball to make the final double play. What was it like seeing Michael King come out of the bullpen? Were you surprised to see that?
5: Yeah. It's the playoffs, you know, and everyone's available, you know, whenever they're in the bullpen. Pitched a hell of a game two, but he's the one that we needed today. It was unbelievable. It was unbelievable seeing him come in and do that after that game two performance he had. I mean, I was not, he was the last guy I was expecting to see.
3: Xander, how did you avoid the barrel of Miguel Andujar's bat out there at shortstop? Take us through that play in the sixth inning that ended up scoring a very key run in this game.
5: I took a big lead. I mean, any little bloop, any little diving play in the infield, whatever, I'm trying to score, you know. And I saw a little line drive. I avoided it, but then I also saw the bat coming at me. It was kind of crazy. So I was focused on the ball first, but then I saw like the bat, so I got a little scared. And I was ready, I mean, for a bad throw, whatever. And, I mean, as soon as that ball bounced and went by, I knew I was going. I mean, I was lucky enough to score, you know. But every run right now in the playoffs is so important, and I'm aware of that.
3: Xander, the margins have been so tight in this series. What has it been like playing these three games, and what is it going to take to win two more against that team?
5: I mean, it's a good feeling whenever you're exhausted after a baseball game. You know, that means you gave it all you had. You left everything out there. I mean, our Bishop, Nick, Yuki, Bragley, Adams. I mean, those guys did a great job, but I think the player of the game has to go to Michael King. Right? I mean, him coming up, I mean, I was not expecting to see him. I saw him throw a four-seamer, 97. I was like, what are we doing? Because He's just pitched a couple of days ago. So, I mean, it was impressive. It was impressive.
0: Padres ended on the double play. They beat the Brewers 4-3. Milwaukee still leads the series 2-1. Wednesday, game 4. Our coverage, 9:30.

0: 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Right now, SportsCenter all night. The other National League series seeing Game 3 in Atlanta. Braves and Dodgers split the first two in L.A. Dodgers going to the long ball in the third. Just not long enough.
1: The pitch, swing and a high fly ball left field, hit pretty deep, racing back to Bond on the track, at the wall, leaping up, and he made the catch, right up against the yellow line. A spectacular play. Mauricio Dubon, the throw into first base, gets away, but Betts will head on back to the bag and stay there. Dubon timed that magically in left field, up against the fence, and right up against the yellow line, he pulled it back.
0: That one in the third, not long enough, but LA would learn from that, and an inning later.
1: Here's a swing and a high fly ball, deep left field. This one's going to carry back, and that ball is gone. Kike Hernandez with a two-run shot. Kike, Mr. October, strikes again. And this one, no chance for Dubon to make a play on. And that will make it 2-0 Dodgers. And the 0-1 swing and a high fly ball. That's well hit right field. That's deep. Backing up Thomas all the way to the wall. Kiss it goodbye. Home run, Freddie Freeman. And this time, no one can catch it. No one can steal one from him. And the Dodgers hit their second home run of the fourth inning off of Chris Sale. And they lead it 3-0.
0: 3 runs in the fourth inning. Yoshinobu Yamamoto makes it stand.
1: 2 strikes on Thomas. Here's the pitch. Swing and a foul tip to the mitt. Held by Smith. That's a strikeout. And 2 down. Yamamoto with his 9th tonight. And here's the 1-2 to Riley. Swing and a miss. Struck him out. There's 10 in the book. Yamamoto, 10 strikeouts. A 1-2-3 seventh inning. And the Dodgers still lead it 3-1.
0: 3-1 would ultimately be the final. L.A. gets the win, takes a 2-1 series lead. 3 runs in this one. All 10 runs scored this postseason have come via the home run. You heard the game, of course, here on ESPN Radio. Dave O'Brien, Jessica Mendoza had the call for us. Back to Atlanta. Dave?
1: Jay, thank you very much. They're filing out pretty unhappily here in Atlanta, 42,000 strong tonight, as their beloved Braves fall to the Dodgers by a final score of 3-1. So it's a 2-1 lead heading into Game 4. Something about the Dodgers this time of the year, obviously tremendous talent. They have this gigantic payroll. They have all these all-star players. But they've got a grit about them, and just the way the game ended. Mookie Betts with a tough dig at short, low throw. Freddie Freeman, who always seems to be there in the clutch, scoops it out of the dirt. They win the ball game.
2: This one felt different, though. And you mentioned how they have the best away record than any other team in baseball. And as much as they were trying in games 1 and 2, don't get me wrong, but there was something different about understanding Chris Sale on the other side. And they felt like they really had to get this one done. And the celebration after Freddie made that beautiful dig was like they just finished the series. I mean, and it feels like that, because when you have a game that Chris Sale starts, Yoshinobu Yamamoto on the other end, and you win that game against him, it just feels like you can win the series.
1: Earlier this summer, Sale won that matchup between those two great starting pitchers, and Yamamoto wins it here tonight. A lot of help from the defense and also from the bullpen. So now we turn to game number 4. That'll be Mally against Tyler Glasnow, who when he is on and when he's throwing strikes, he can be absolutely unhittable. We saw Mally earlier in the playoffs throw the ball quite well, though he went 7 strong innings.
2: Yeah, you're not going to see maybe the same swing and miss from Tyler number 2, which is Mally, but Tyler number 1, Tyler Glasnow, that's what he does. No one gets more swing and miss on this staff and honestly in baseball as far as starting pitchers are concerned than Tyler Glasnow. Key for him will be throwing strikes, but I think another really strong matchup, even though it's game number 4.
1: It's going to be do or die for the Atlanta Braves. They need to win or their season is over. If they win, the series will return to Los Angeles for a 5th and deciding game on Friday. We'll see what happens tomorrow right here on ESPN Radio. For Jess Mendoza, I'm Dave O'Brien on your home for every pitch of the postseason. 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
0: All right, Dave, all 4 series continue on Wednesday, both of the National League series and the 2 American League series resume. The quadruple header starting with the Guardians, White Sox, Chicago up 2-0. They can complete a sweep at home after taking the first 2 in Cleveland. The Yankees, meanwhile, dropped the first 2 on the road at the Trop, trying to avoid a sweep at home at the hands of the Rays, Yankees manager Aaron Boone.
3: This group has done a really good job all year of you know, bouncing back through a tough game, through some tough moments in the season, and handled it all very well. So that's my expectation this time. It has to be. That's, you know, obviously we're completely up against it now. So, you know, we gotta bring it tomorrow night.
0: All four games on Wednesday, of course, here on ESPN Radio. Again, the Guardians and White Sox start the quadruple header coverage. 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
4: Hurts. Calling for the football. He's back. He's looking. He's still looking. He starts to run. He is firing. Complete. Touchdown. Devontae Smith. 22 yards.
5: Listen, Jalen Hurts climbing the pocket here, buys himself a little bit of time. 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
0: 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Jalen Hurts has had his share of success when he has time in the pocket. Tuesday, a significant change, perhaps, to that confidence in the pocket. Two-time All-Pro right tackle Lane Johnson announcing his retirement, saying that upon reflection, his priorities have changed. Quote, right now it's critical I focus on my mental health.
6: This is not something that came out of nowhere for Lane Johnson. In fact, this is something that I'm told he strongly considered this past summer before confirming and committing to the Philadelphia Eagles that he wanted to play this season. Mental health has always been at the forefront for him. There's also a personal situation involving people close to him that he has been dealing with for the last several weeks. You mentioned that he stepped away before last week's game. That was one of the warning signs for the Philadelphia Eagles, and actually that has happened a few times in the past, right before the game, and Lane Johnson decides simply cannot get out on the field. And as he mentioned in his retirement announcement, he doesn't want to be there, doesn't want to be on the field unless he is fully 100% committed. He did not feel like he could do that, so now he steps away for good, one of the best tackles of the last decade or so, officially retiring.
0: Insider Ian Rappaport from the NFL Network. The tangible impact, wins and losses, the Eagles, 122 wins, 63 losses when Johnson started. They were 18-30 when he was not in the lineup. He missed four practices during training camp for personal reasons. Returned in August, saying at the time that this would likely be his final season, but he steps away now and calls it a career. ESPN analyst Booger McFarland.
7: Well, first and foremost, I hope Lane's okay. Like, this is not normal to retire at the start of a season during the season. So whatever he's dealing with off the field, I hope he and his family can take care of that, and I wish him the best. Congrats on a tremendous career. Like, he's one of the best right tackles ever played a game. He's a first ballot Hall of Famer. I think that if you are a historian of the game and you understand the game of football, what he did. Think about this. Offensive line wasn't his first position. Mm-mm. He switched positions and turned into an offensive lineman and a Hall of Fame offensive lineman at that. And so just congrats on a great career, man. Outstanding player. And I just hope that whatever is going on off the field, he's able to deal with, because life goes on beyond football. He's still a young man and has a lot more life to live.
0: Jalen Hurts QBR, 66 with Lane Johnson on the field, 46 without him. Lane Johnson, not the only athlete out in Philly. That's next. SportsCenter All Night continues. It's ESPN Radio.
8: 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Confidence is soaring in New England following a huge road win in Buffalo. Now the Patriots face another tough test as Kirk Cousins and the 3-1 Las Vegas Raiders come to town. 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
0: Knicks are just a few months removed from the emotional high of their first NBA championship in 53 years, but now the reality of business. Talks on a contract extension with Karl-Anthony Towns not going smoothly. He's eligible for a four-year, $277 million max extension, but is reportedly feeling disrespected. The deal on the table is far shy of that. He says the chances of having a new deal by the start of the season don't look good when it was pointed out that he helped the Knicks snap a five-decade-long title drought. Quote, no bleep, Sherlock. I just won a championship. You think it was pretty easy. ESPN's Vince Goodwill.
27: If you're Karl-Anthony Towns, guys, his max is around $273, $274, $275 million. Taking a $76 million haircut is a non-starter for Karl-Anthony Towns at this stage. Even if that is $50 million, that is a $75 million haircut. Can they find a compromise in the middle? Don't forget, Josh Hart is up for an extension. In a year, OG Anunoby is up for an extension. I didn't say Jalen Brunson because we can assume that he's going to get all of his money and is not giving a cent back. Can you keep this team together, or are the Knicks as an organization and a franchise satisfied with winning one championship in the last 53 years?
0: Knicks owner James Dolan says the team will not go into the second spending apron. That means some tough decisions going to have to be made. Earlier on ESPN Radio, our David Dennis Jr.
28: James Dolan is reminding us why people hated him for all these years. This is the thing. Like, they won a championship, and he goes out and he gets to do all the talking. Kind of made a fool of himself during the finals, but it's all washed away by the Knicks winning. But in the NBA, when you're in the championship level, and you, especially when you win one, you kind of go into the second apron.
0: Yeah.
28: And for him to immediately say, I'm not going to second apron for no real reason, just ideological reason of him being like, I'm the man. He should go into the second apron. You making more money than just about anybody else in the league. You can afford it. This is just about stubbornness and wanting to do it his way. And now you have Karl-Anthony Towns, who has sacrificed so much for the Knicks. Like, when they lose, he's the guy. that everybody points at. He just wants his bag. And the idea that he should give up money, a la Jalen Brunson, who kind of didn't really give up money, is just Jim Dolan making problems that should not exist.
0: The deal reportedly on the table, about $200 million, which would be $77 million shy of the max. Meanwhile, in Philly, the Sixers losing some roster depth. An MRI confirming Tuesday that center Ariel Hakpoti suffered a torn right Achilles in the preseason opener on Monday. ESPN's Dave McMenamin.
1: We know that this is a very deep Sixers team. If you're going to point to one kind of problematic or soft area of their lineup, it is at center. And obviously Joel Embiid's missed 150 games over the last three seasons. And although he's fully healthy right now, they want to be cognizant of having appropriate backups that can give him some minutes and give him some games off, quite frankly, throughout the regular season when his body's not feeling well. Hakpoti went down just 5 minutes into the preseason opener on a non-contact right leg injury. The obviously Achilles tear, tough blow for Hakpoti personally and also for the Sixers because they don't have a ton of options to fill his spot. Now, obviously, they also have a Dembona who's going to be their backup center. He's dealing with a left foot injury right now, but they expect him back at some point this preseason. They brought in Taco Fall, the 7'5" former Celtic, to see if he could have a chance to make the team on a two-way roster spot. But if they want to use a full-fledged roster spot to fill the role that Hakpoti had, even if they get the disabled player exception, they're only going to have about $1.8 million below the cap in order to sign a player. That's not enough to sign a guy on a vet minimum contract. And so they're going to either have to try to get someone like Fall or someone else in the two-way spot, or possibly waive Jabari Walker, who's only on a partially guaranteed contract, in order to open up more roster maneuverability and sign someone. But if you watched Walker last night, after Hakpoti went out, he had 11 points and 11 rebounds and played stretch five.
0: Phillies $1.8 million below the first apron, so they can't sign a player to replace Hakpoti to their open roster spot without either waiving a player or making a small trade to free up more space. Phillies regular season opener October 20th in New York against the Knicks. SportsCenter All Night, ESPN Radio. Speaking of New York, on the ice, Rangers pulling away from the Islanders for another win.
2: Box around the boards. Net is empty. Lafreniere for the hat trick. He scores. Well, Dave, that's a way to get off the schneid. A hat trick for Lafreniere.
3: They don't ask you how. They just ask you how many. And that's number three for him on the night.
0: And his third career hat trick for Lafreniere. Rangers a 5-2 win over the Islanders, 880 ESPN New York. Rangers a four-game win streak since losing their season opener. Maple Leafs were down 3-love in their game Tuesday, but rallied to go to overtime with the Predators tied at four.
2: Here's Nylander again, working out front. There's the shot!
0: His second goal, and it comes with 14 seconds left in overtime. TSN 1050, Maple Leafs a 5-4 overtime win. Sabres beat the Wild 3-2 in overtime. Owen Power with the game winner. Golden Knights pulling away from the Kraken.
4: One penalty released. Centering try. Barbashev right. Hurdle tucks it home at the right post. It's a power play goal, and the Knights lead 6-1 with 10:17 to go in the third period.
0: It would be a 6-2 win for the Golden Knights over the Kraken. Hurdle with two goals and two assists. Third career game with multiple goals and multiple assists. Fox Sports 98.9 with the win. Hurricanes a 6-4 win over the Canadiens. Six goals for Carolina. That's one more than they had in their first three games combined to begin the season. Sebastian Aho, team high, four goals in three games thus far this season. Baseball series continuing. That's next. SportsCenter All Night. It's ESPN Radio.
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0: Four series continue in Major League Baseball. More on that coming up this morning on Unsportsmanlike. 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
0: Lionel Messi plays his final action with his national team. Lane Johnson announcing his retirement from the NFL. Padres stay alive in the National League.
16: Left on left, Romero fires. Swing and a high fly ball, well struck. Right field, Frelick back at the wall, jumps, it's gone! Home run! Jake Cronenworth will touch them all. And the Padres have the lead. And a swing and a one hop, gobbled up by Bogart. Steps on second for one, on to first, two! And that ends the game! Oh my goodness! An absolute rocket to the shortstop, and a one-hopper that Bogarts turns into a 6-3 game-ending double play. How do you like that? And the Padres win it,
17: 4-3, and they force a game four.
0: They live to see another day. Padres with the one-run victory. Brewers had the tying run on base before that game-ending double play. Padres avoid being swept, force a game four, as you heard here on ESPN Radio. Boog Sciambi and Doug Glanville had the call for us. Back to San Diego. Boog?
17: Jay, thanks so much. Padres win it 4-3, and I guess start at the end. Michael King closes it out to get the final six outs, and we had drama.
18: I mean, did we ever? And these two teams, I mean, it's a fun matchup. They're different styles, but yet they seem to complement each other in ways to just make this every inning, every pitch is something close. And look, Michael King starts game two. Phenomenal in the first series in the wild card, and then comes in relief, and we learn that Mason Miller is out, and we learn that Adrian Morejon is also out, two of the top relievers, and he's able to come in and give them two strong innings to be able to close the game when they absolutely their backs against the wall. So that really circles the story, but we're watching teams play with aggression on the bases, stealing bags, putting themselves in scoring position, and then big hit, timely hit after one after the other.
17: Yeah, and with aggression from the managers. So that's what you've got to do. And, oh, another close one. You look at the at-bats, the Padres end up getting production from an unlikely source of Jake Cronenworth, who hit a big home run.
18: Absolutely. And, you know, if a left-hander, he's been struggling a lot of this season. And wow, he sat on a slider and got one and hit it out. And that's what it takes. You know, everybody's done their part. If you look over the course of 162 games, everybody in that clubhouse carried the team at some point, had a big hit. So when you can consolidate in the postseason where you're all doing it on one given day, that's what it takes to win these ball games. And from Cronenworth to the great Samad Taylor still in the bag, they really did everything they needed to do to stay one run ahead of the Brewers.
17: Padres force a game four and win it by the final of 4-3. For Doug Glanville, I'm John Sciambi right here in your home for every pitch of the postseason. Major League Baseball on ESPN Radio and the ESPN app. Now we send it back to Jay Reynolds in the studio.
0: All right, Boog, the Padres getting their first win at home when facing elimination since the NLCS in 1984. Excluding the 2020 season when, because of COVID, there were no fans. But the Padres stay alive. They force a game four. Meanwhile, in Atlanta, it's the Dodgers who take the pivotal game three of a series that was tied 1-1 heading into Tuesday.
17: Here's a swing and a high fly ball deep left field. This one's going to carry back, and that ball is gone. Kike Hernandez with a two-run shot. Kike, Mr. October, strikes again. And this one, no chance for Dubon to make a play on. And that will make it 2-0 Dodgers.
0: Dodgers would score three runs in the fourth inning and go on to a 3-1 win over the Braves in game three. Dave O'Brien had the call here on ESPN Radio. Dodgers scoring all 10 runs this postseason via the home run. Kike Hernandez getting the scoring underway in game three with the two-run homer in the fourth inning. And after the win, spoke with our Jeff Passan.
19: Kike, it's October. You do magical things. This happens every year. What did you see from Chris Sale there on that pitch in a 0-0 game in the fourth inning?
20: Honestly, kind of surprised that he went, you know, back-to-back changeups, quote-unquote, his worst pitch, even though it's still a good pitch. I was shocked. But to be honest with you, that at-bat...
19: Halloween!
20: That at-bat, I was, you know, the first two at-bats kind of ended early in that inning. Great job of Páez, you know, starting the rally. You know, there's been a lot of noise going around Páez, and he was able to shut that down today and, you know, help us win a game. He got on base, put a good swing on that ball right at Ozzie, and my whole mentality was to, I realized he was trying to get a ground ball, double play, but I wanted to grind out on a bat. And I think if it wasn't for the first pitch changeup just in off, because I wasn't really thinking changeup there, I would have, you know, if thanks to that pitch was the one that I hit a homer, because after that pitch, knowing where it's got to start for it to be a ball, that one kind of popped, and I just put a swing on it, and ball hit barrel, ball go far.
19: Seems like every year great things happen to the Dodgers in October, and we saw last year Yoshinobu Yamamoto. This is his first postseason start since the World Series last year. What did you see from him tonight?
20: The usual. you know, obviously we had a tough task ahead of us with Chris Hill on that mound, but we were pretty confident because we know we had our guy going, and, you know, he did what he always does. Limited damage, got into some trouble there, but limited the damage again, only gave up one, a little bit harder hit ball, that's probably a double play. So, you know, he gave us exactly what we needed. He needed to keep us in the game early, and then once we got the lead, he was able to get a little more comfortable and give us a little more depth and give the ball to the bullpen, which, you know, Tanner and Sugar did a great job too.
1: Kike, one thing you guys have done in recent years is close out series. This is a tough Braves team. This is a team that fights. What's it going to take to clinch this in a spot in the National League Championship Series?
20: I mean, if we score more than them tomorrow, we have a pretty good chance. But, you know, that's a team that's playing really good baseball on both sides of the ball, you know, offensively, defensively. They're throwing the ball really well. So, you know, we never thought this was going to be easy. We weren't really shocked that we lost a game. You know, we need to play good. We need to win. And if we win, we clinch the series. So that's what we need to do.
0: He's going to be a baseball analyst someday. As long as they score more than the other team, they have a good chance of winning. Dodgers win on Tuesday, 3-1 over the Braves. They have a 2-1 series lead. Chris Sale in the loss for Atlanta. 5 innings, gave up 3 runs, struck out 7. His manager, Walt Weiss.
21: The Dodgers did a good job of really grinding at bats and running up his pitch count. And they typically do that. I mean, they have one of the lower swing rates in the league. And they force you into the zone. And probably the command wasn't perfect, but the stuff was really good still with Chris.
0: Braves trail 2-1 in the series. They are 0-8 in their history when they trail 2-1 in a best-of-5 series. Wednesday, all 4 series continue. Game 4s in the National League and the American League. We will see Game 3 for both of the series, and both of the series can come to an end. White Sox taking the first 2 in Cleveland, while the Yankees dropped the first 2 against the Rays at the Trop. And struggling defensively with 4 errors in game 2, New York manager Aaron Boone.
22: In a large season where you face different adversities, you've got to be able to handle that. You've got to be able to handle that within the grind. And then, you know, when you get into the postseason where everything's heightened so much, you got to be able to handle the successes and failures that come your way. We've done that so far this season, but we certainly got to answer right now here as we've had our, you know, first really difficult postseason moment as well.
0: Max Fried will get the start for the Yankees, although he's expected to become a dad any day now.
23: I mean, yeah, but I'd not like to get too into the personal stuff. But yeah, I've got a really supportive family that understands that this is my job, and it's not going to affect what happens tomorrow.
0: Yankees and Rays, game 3 in New York. Rays leading the series 2-0. Here's our Stephen A. Smith.
24: This is a disgrace.
25: Should be.
24: This is a disgrace. Now, I'm looking at Aaron Boone now. I've been a supporter of Aaron Boone for years. Mm-hmm. I can't support him any longer. You can't have a team out there looking like the Bad News Bears. It's bad enough that only Ben Rice is hitting the damn ball, okay, after scoring 18 runs against the Red Sox. But you can't have a professional baseball team in Major League Baseball looking like this. This is disgraceful, okay? 5 different people made errors.
25: Yeah.
24: What the hell have y'all been doing? What the hell is going on? I couldn't believe it. It's just a comedy of error, and the Yankees are down 2-0.
25: Yeah.
24: They're probably going to lose the damn series. 12 of the 18 innings after scoring 18 runs against Boston. 12 of the 18 innings in this series, they've been 3 and out. 3 and out in 12 of the 18 innings.
0: Game 3 in New York, also game 3 in Chicago. White Sox heading home with a 2-0 series lead on the Guardians. Guardians manager Stephen Vogt.
26: I think we've played in a lot of environments, you know, over the course of the year. You go on the road, there's sellouts, there's different fan bases. The first few series that we played here, it was a great crowd. I had never experienced that here in the 12 years I've been coming here. This is the first year I've experienced it. The crowd the way it is here, and so it's really exciting. I always like playing on the road when it's a exciting, loud crowd, and anticipate it's going to be just that. And our guys have played in this environment over and over again, whether it be postseasons in the past or regular season games, so expecting it to be a loud, hostile crowd that's talking a lot of smack to us from behind the dugout, and we enjoy that.
0: Guardians and White Sox, the first of the quadruple header coming up on Wednesday. Our coverage, 3:30 Eastern, Major League Baseball is here on ESPN Radio. All the postseason action, every pitch of the baseball postseason, ESPN Radio and the ESPN app presented by Gusto. Right now, SportsCenter all night. Back to the NFL. Eagles have seen some struggles early this season, but they're 2-2, game behind the Giants in the NFC East. Philly, though, losing a key member of its offense Tuesday with right tackle Lane Johnson announcing his retirement. The 36-year-old admitting this summer that the work-life balance was weighing on him. Parents dealing with health issues, his oldest child entering the teenage years. Quote, it's hard to get time back, especially those years. Now he says he'll walk away and focus on the mental aspect. He has a Hall of Fame-worthy career and an obvious impact on the field for the Eagles. ESPN analyst Marcus Spears.

0: one of the best offensive linemen of his generation, as Dan said. And when you dig into the numbers, I remember this when he was last injured, the on-off splits are dramatic when he plays and when he doesn't play. For Jalen Hurts in particular, when Lane Johnson plays versus when he doesn't, you're talking about the difference between one of the best offenses and quarterbacks in football versus one of the worst. Like, this is not an insignificant discrepancy, as we obviously saw last week. So this was already an offensive line that was struggling at multiple positions. The thought was, well, at least they're okay at tackle. They'll figure it out in the interior. Now, really, like, three of the positions, you have big question marks. And, of course, they don't have Jeff Statlin, their longtime offensive line coach, there anymore. So a lot of questions and concerns.
1: Like Dan said in the beginning, you just hope that the stuff that he's dealing with is able to be rectified and he can move forward and be at peace with this decision to retire. The other part to this is, too, like, the game is hard to play. And sometimes the human side and the human element gets lost, especially when we in the middle of a season and all the conversation is about how bad the Philadelphia Eagles look and the offensive line needs to be retooled. And we'll have time for that and time for that discussion. But more importantly, I think the NFL just celebrate Lane Johnson. He's going to be a Hall of Famer. He's one of the best tackles to ever play the game. And he literally was a part of an offensive line and a team where we saw do it at the highest level. Win Super Bowls, go to all pros, be a pro bowler, ingratiate young guys into that organization. His leadership will be missed. His obviously his ability, they'll miss it on the field. But I think sometimes, like, just like with Jason Kelce, who's with us now, sometimes there's a bigger void when certain players leave. Mm. And I'm sure Lane Johnson is going to be one of those guys where you look around the locker room and say, damn, man, Lane not here anymore. So Howie has a lot of work to do. The offensive line and the guys left on this team has a lot to do. But kudos to Lane, man. Everybody wish they wish they could play that long at that level, and he actually did it. So we're going to celebrate what he was able to do with his career.
2: Eagles right now tied with the Cowboys in the division to 2-2. Cowboys opening the Week 5 schedule, hosting Tampa Bay. Dallas coming off their 4-point win over Houston. Quarterback Dak Prescott.
3: Right now, being able to hang on that. I mean, you know, didn't really go over the film that much with the coaches. You know, you just talk about the wins and loss and the must wins and the plan to win. And then after that, you know, you turn the page and you're on to the Bucks. And, you know, understanding we got a team coming here winless, how desperate they're going to be. And it's the NFL and the parity of it. And just knowing that we've got to go prove it again. Nobody cares about the win that happened last Sunday. It's about what we do now. And it's about us putting out our best version of ourselves come Thursday.
2: Cowboys facing a Bucks team in need of a win. They're one of the handful of teams at 0-4. Calling it an international career. That's next. 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
8: Back-to-school season means backpacks, schedules, and busy mornings. But there's one thing a lot of families forget to plan for. What happens when school germs start spreading and someone gets sick? Joining us now is Dr. Peter McCullough with some smart ways to be prepared before the school year begins. So, Doctor, back-to-school is exciting, but it also seems to be the time of year that families start getting sick again. Why does this season hit so many households?
9: Because people miss an opportunity, and that is to use nasal sprays and throat sprays twice a day preventively. 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
8: What are some of the most common health issues that families run into once the school season does start?
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11: 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He was emotional, and Argentina crying for him. Lionel Messi marking his 208th and final game for Argentina on Tuesday. The 39-year-old had a goal and two assists in a 3-0 win in their friendly. He finishes with 126 goals in his 21 years with Argentina. ESPN analyst Casey Keller.
12: Well, I think there's 20 years now of kids growing up saying, if I do X, maybe I could have a sliver of what this guy has been able to create. When you get yourself into a situation where you're in the end of your career and people are flying around the world just to get that opportunity to watch you play one time, you know you made a massive impact on this generation, the next generation, the last generation. Look, Leo, when he was, first playing for Argentina, he was always being the player that couldn't quite live up to Maradona, couldn't quite get the job done for Argentina. And to be able to change that narrative and win a World Cup and win Copa Americas and win over a rabid fan base that felt there was never, ever going to be a player that could come close to Diego Maradona. And I would say for a large portion of Argentinians, they have now surpassed Maradona with what Lionel Messi has been able to accomplish.
11: Argentina winning its friendly on Tuesday. So did the United States, 1-0 over Canada. First shutout win against Canada since the CONCACAF Nations League.

0: Final in 2023. SportsCenter All Night, ESPN Radio. Back to hockey. Mammoth, a 5-3 win over the Devils, their first win against the Devils. Red Wings, a 5-3 win over the Senators, who suffered their first loss of the season. Panthers and Kings in L.A. was settled in the third.
1: Right side, it's Clark, lost it, and the Panthers charge in. Here's Bennett, cuts to the slot, makes a move, left side, shot, they score, and it's Matthew Tkachuk. He beats Tipper down low, and the Panthers take the lead, 2-1, with 8:40 to play here in the third.
0: 104.3 WQAM. Panthers didn't lead for the first almost 244 minutes this season until that Tkachuk goal. Wasn't the only action in the game.
2: They check in between the benches. Edmondson and Hathaway. Hathaway wants to drop the gloves, and they will. Darn it, Hathaway, a heavyweight against Joel Edmondson for the Kings. The veteran defenseman trying to latch on. Hathaway comes over the top. Then Edmondson responds with a couple of rights in front of the Kings bench. And then Edmondson takes Hathaway down. Right in front of the Kings bench as the players lean over the boards and holler at Edmondson and Hathaway. Hathaway started to lose his footing, and then Edmondson looked like he gave him one more shot with the right hand.
3: A couple of big bodies engaged in there after the big hit between the two benches.
2: Fourth fight of the season for the Panthers and the first for Garnet. Hathaway, he gets taken down by Kings defenseman Joel Edmondson.
0: Panthers wind up winning the game. It's a 2-1 win over the Kings.
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4: How good is that? Are you not entertained?
1: Number 5.
0: Hurricanes opening up the offense. They beat Montreal, scoring more on Tuesday than they had in their first three games of the season. 99.9 The Fan.
5: Carolina trying to get some speed working here in the Montreal zone. Drop back for Aho. Aho, Slavin tees it up. What's in front? Beckett, they score!
0: Toronto and Nashville went deep into overtime before seeing their game decided. TSN 1050.
6: Here's Nylander again. Working out front. There's the shot! Scores! Austin Matthews! Absolute hero stuff from the folks you expect to be heroes. The Leafs win 5-4 in overtime.
1: Number 3.
0: Sabres and Wild also ending in overtime. WGR 550.
7: Pass up ahead to Tage Thompson. Here's Tage trying to cut in, shoulder down off the left side. Boldy can't handle it. Kulik out.

0: Dodgers go deep and take control of their series in Atlanta. Dave O'Brien with our call.
1: And the 0-1 swinging a high fly ball. That's well hit right field. That's deep. Backing up Thomas all the way to the wall. Kiss it goodbye. Home run, Freddie Freeman. And this time, no one can catch it. No one can steal one from him. And the Dodgers hit their second home run of the fourth inning off of Chris Sale.
2: Number one.
0: The other National League series will see a game four.
3: And a swing and a one hop gobbled up by Bogart. Steps on second for one. On to first, two. And that ends the game. Oh, my goodness. An absolute rocket to the shortstop. And a one hopper that Bogart turns into a 6-3 game-ending double play.
0: Padres stay alive, as Boog Sciambi called it for us. Brewers have lost now 12 straight road playoff games dating back to 2018. This particular series is the third division series all time where each of the first three games have been decided by one run. Philly bidding farewell to a key player. That's next. SportsCenter All Night. It's ESPN Radio.
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2: 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We have a pivotal game three between the Dodgers and Braves.
1: Swinging a high fly ball. That's well hit right field. That's deep. Backing up Thomas all the way to the wall. Kiss it goodbye. Home run, Freddie Freeman.
2: The Padres trying to keep their season alive.
1: Swing a high fly ball. Well struck. Right field. Frelick back at the wall. Jumps. It's gone. Home run. Jake Cronenworth.
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0: Another play date. 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Big changes in Philly, one last tango in Buenos Aires, but in San Diego, backs were to the wall. Some dramatics in the first two games in Milwaukee. Brewers coming away with wins over the Padres in both, meaning San Diego was facing a must-win in game three back home. They would open up the scoring in the bottom of the third with an RBI ground out, and then
3: May delivers. Swing and a ground ball, base hit left field. Merrill around third. He's coming to the plate. He's in to score. And the Padres have a 2-0 lead. And the running game paying off early for Craig Stammen and the Padres.
0: Brewers getting half of it back with a William Contreras homer in the fourth. And then in the fifth, some aggressive base running.
3: Swing and a ball popped in the air out to shallow left center field. Harris is there, makes the catch. Tagging from third is Pratt. Throw to the plate is too late. And Pratt dives in safely. And the Brewers have tied this game. Man, a shallow fly out to left center field. And the Brewers aggressively running the bases. And on a sack fly, it's 2-2.
0: Padres perhaps caught a little off guard that Pratt went on that one. Maybe a different outcome at the plate if center fielder Jackson Merrill makes the catch, given the direction in which his momentum was going. Regardless, 2-2 game in the fifth. San Diego answers in the home half.
3: Left on left, Romero fires. Swing and a high fly ball, well struck. Right field, Frelick back at the wall, jumps, hands gone! Home run! Jake Cronenworth will touch a ball!

0: Padres had another run in the bottom of the sixth. Xander Bogaerts scoring on a throwing error after avoiding the barrel of a broken bat. Two-run lead once again. Brewers get one back in the seventh. Christian Yelich, an RBI single to make it 4-3. Top nine, Brewers have the tying run on base.
1: And a swing and a one hop. Gobbled up by Bogaerts. Steps on second for one. On to first, two. And that ends the game. Oh, my goodness. An absolute rocket to the shortstop. And a one-hopper that Bogaerts turns into a 6-3 game-ending double play. How do you like that? And the Padres win it 4-3, and they force a game four.
0: Boog Shambi calling it here on ESPN Radio. Compelling game, which the Padres win 4-3. They avoid the sweep. Their first win at home when facing elimination since 1984. Brewers, meanwhile, have lost 12 straight road playoff games dating back to 2018. Manager Pat Murphy.
2: Yeah, we got to read and react. This playoff baseball, you know what I mean? You just kind of regroup here and see where everybody's at. I mean, the game ended like 11 minutes ago. We've used some guys. I mean, that's Uribe's third outing. Hall second, Romero second, Sensatello second. So we've got some used up guys, but we'll have some available arms tomorrow for sure, and we'll assess it tonight before we leave and come up with a plan for tomorrow. We'll worry about any other games after that if they're necessary.
0: Brewers on the short end of this one, but they still lead the series 2-1. Padres have scored first in all five games this postseason. Michael King in the Game 3 win. It's his eighth career save, his first since 2023 with the Yankees, his first in the postseason. He was making his first relief appearance this season. Xander Bogaerts, after the win, spoke with our Aldin Gonzalez.
3: Xander, you were in the perfect spot for that last ball to make the final double play. What was it like seeing Michael King come out of the bullpen? Were you surprised to see that?
4: Yeah. It's the playoffs, you know, and everyone's available, you know, whenever they're in the bullpen. Pitched a hell of a game two, but he's the one that we needed today. It was unbelievable. It was unbelievable seeing him come in and do that after that game two performance he had. I mean, I was not, he was the last guy I was expecting to see.
3: Xander, how did you avoid the barrel of Miguel Andujar's bat out there at shortstop? Take us through that play in the sixth inning that ended up scoring a very key run in this game.
4: I took a big lead. I mean, any little bloop, any little diving play in the infield, whatever, I'm trying to score, you know, and I saw a little line drive. I avoided it, but then I also saw the bat coming at me, which was kind of crazy. So I was focused on the ball first, but then I saw the bat, so I got a little scared. And I was ready, I mean, for a bad throw or whatever. And, I mean, as soon as that ball bounced and went by, I knew I was going. I mean, I was lucky enough to score, you know, but every run right now in the playoffs is so important, and I'm aware of that.
3: Xander, the margins have been so tight in this series. What has it been like playing these three games, and what is it going to take to win two more against that team?
4: I mean, it's a good feeling whenever you're exhausted after a baseball game. You know, that means you gave it all you had. You left everything out there. I mean, our pitcher, Nick, Yuki, Bragley, Adams. I mean, those guys did a great job, but I think the player of the game has to go to Michael King, right? I mean, him coming up, I mean, I was not expecting to see him. I saw him throw a four-seamer, 97. I was like, what are we doing? Because he just pitched a couple days ago. So, I mean, it was impressive.
0: Padres ended on the double play. They beat the Brewers 4-3. Milwaukee still leads the series 2-1. Wednesday, game four. Our coverage, 9:30 Eastern here on ESPN Radio and the ESPN app. Every pitch of baseball's postseason is on ESPN Radio. Right now, SportsCenter all night. The other National League series, seeing game three in Atlanta. Braves and Dodgers split the first two in L.A. Dodgers going to the long ball in the third. Just not long enough.
1: The pitch, swing and a high fly ball left field, hit pretty deep, racing back to Bond on the track, at the wall, leaping up, and he made the catch, right up against the yellow line. A spectacular play. Mauricio Dubon, the throw into first base, gets away, but Betts will head on back to the bag and stay there. Dubon timed that magically in left field, up against the fence. And right up against the yellow line, he pulled it back.
0: That one in the third, not long enough. But L.A. would learn from that, and an inning later.
1: Here's a swing and a high fly ball, deep left field. This one's going to carry back, and that ball is gone. Kike Hernandez with a two-run shot. Kike, Mr. October, strikes again. And this one, no chance for Dubon to make a play on. And that will make it 2-0 Dodgers. And the 0-1 swinging a high fly ball. That's well hit right field. That's deep. Backing up Thomas all the way to the wall. Kiss it goodbye. Home run, Freddie Freeman. And this time, no one can catch it. No one can steal one from him. And the Dodgers hit their second home run of the fourth inning off of Chris Sale. And they lead it 3-0.
0: 3 runs in the fourth inning. Yoshinobu Yamamoto makes it stand.
1: 2 strikes on Thomas. Here's the pitch. Swing and a foul tip to the mitt. Held by Smith. That's a strikeout. And 2 down. Yamamoto with his 9th tonight. And here's the 1-2 to Riley. Swing and a miss. Struck him out. There's 10 in the book. Yamamoto, 10 strikeouts, a 1-2-3 seventh inning. And the Dodgers still lead it 3-1.
0: 3-1 would ultimately be the final. L.A. gets the win, takes a 2-1 series lead. 3 runs in this one. All 10 runs scored this postseason have come via the home run. You heard the game, of course, here on ESPN Radio. Dave O'Brien, Jessica Mendoza had the call for us. Back to Atlanta. Dave?
1: Jay, thank you very much. They're filing out pretty unhappily here in Atlanta, 42,000 strong tonight as their beloved Braves fall to the Dodgers by a final score of 3-1. So it's a 2-1 lead heading into game 4. Something about the Dodgers this time of the year, obviously tremendous talent. They have this gigantic payroll. They have all these all-star players, but they've got a grit about them. And just the way the game ended, Mookie Betts with a tough dig at short, low throw, Freddie Freeman, who always seems to be there in the clutch, scoops it out of the dirt. They win the ball game.
5: This one felt different, though. And you mentioned how they have the best away record than any other team in baseball. And as much as they were trying in games 1 and 2, don't get me wrong, but there was something different about understanding Chris Sale on the other side. And they felt like they really had to get this one done. And the celebration after Freddie made that beautiful dig was like they just finished the series. I mean, and it feels like that because when you have a game that Chris Sale starts, Yoshinobu Yamamoto on the other end, and you win that game against him, it just feels like you can win the series.
1: Earlier this summer, Sale won that matchup between those two great starting pitchers, and Yamamoto wins it here tonight. A lot of help from the defense and also from the bullpen. So now we turn to game number 4. That'll be Malley against Tyler Glasnow, who when he is on and when he's throwing strikes, he can be absolutely unhittable. We saw Malley earlier in the playoffs throw the ball quite well, though he went 7 strong innings.
5: Yeah, you're not going to see maybe the same swing and miss from Tyler number 2, which is Malley, but Tyler number 1, Tyler Glasnow, that's what he does. No one gets more swing and miss on this staff and honestly in baseball as far as starting pitchers are concerned than Tyler Glasnow. Key for him will be throwing strikes, but I think another really strong matchup, even though it's game number 4.
1: It's going to be do or die for the Atlanta Braves. They need to win or their season is over. If they win, the series will return to Los Angeles for a 5th and deciding game on Friday. We'll see what happens tomorrow right here on ESPN Radio. For Jess Mendoza, I'm Dave O'Brien on your home for every pitch of the postseason. 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
0: All right, Dave, all 4 series continue on Wednesday, both of the National League series and the 2 American League series resume. The quadruple header starting with the Guardians, White Sox, Chicago up 2-0. They can complete a sweep at home after taking the first 2 in Cleveland. The Yankees, meanwhile, dropped the first 2 on the road at the Trop, trying to avoid a sweep at home at the hands of the Rays. Yankees manager Aaron Boone.
6: This group has done a really good job all year of bouncing back through a tough game, through some tough moments in the season, and handled it all very well. So that's my expectation this time. It has to be. Obviously we're completely up against it now. So, we gotta bring it tomorrow night.
0: All 4 games on Wednesday, of course, here on ESPN Radio. Again, the Guardians and White Sox start the quadruple header coverage. 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
7: Hurts. Calling for the football. He's back. He's looking. He's still looking. He starts to run. He is firing.
8: Complete. Touchdown. Smitty. Devontae Smith. 22 yards. yards. Listen, Jalen Hurts climbing the pocket here buys himself a little bit of time. It allows Smitty to just run by the defender, and they meet in the corner of the end zone.
0: That's Radio 94 WIP. Jalen Hurts has had his share of success when he has time in the pocket. Tuesday, a significant change, perhaps, to that confidence in the pocket. Two-time All-Pro right tackle Lane Johnson announcing his retirement, saying that upon reflection, his priorities have changed. Quote, right now it's critical I focus on my mental health.
9: This is not something that came out of nowhere for Lane Johnson. In fact, this is something that I'm told he strongly considered this past summer before confirming and committing to the Philadelphia Eagles that he wanted to play this season. Mental health has always been at the forefront for him. There's also a personal situation involving people close to him that he has been dealing with for the last several weeks. You mentioned that he stepped away before last week's game. That was one of the warning signs for the Philadelphia Eagles, and actually that has happened a few times in the past, right before the game, and Lane Johnson decides simply cannot get out on the field. And as he mentioned in his retirement announcement, he doesn't want to be there, doesn't want to be on the field unless he is fully 100% committed. He did not feel like he could do that, so now he steps away for good, one of the best tackles of the last decade or so, officially retiring.
0: Insider Ian Rappaport from the NFL Network. The tangible impact, wins and losses, the Eagles 122 wins, 63 losses when Johnson started. They were 18-30 when he was not in the lineup. He missed four practices during training camp for personal reasons. Returned in August, saying at the time that this would likely be his final season, but he steps away now and calls it a career. ESPN analyst Booger McFarland.
10: Well, first and foremost, I hope Lane's okay. Like, this is not normal to retire at the start of a season during the season. So whatever he's dealing with off the field, I hope he and his family can take care of that, and I wish him the best. Congrats on a tremendous career. Like, he's one of the best right tackles ever played a game. He's a first ballot Hall of Famer. I think that if you are a historian of the game and you understand the game of football, what he did. Think about this. Offensive line wasn't his first position. Mm-mm. He switched positions and turned into an offensive lineman and a Hall of Fame offensive lineman at that. And so just congrats on a great career, man. Outstanding player. And I just hope that whatever is going on off the field, he's able to deal with, because life goes on beyond football. He's still a young man and has a lot more life to live.
0: Jalen Hurts QBR 66 with Lane Johnson on the field, 46 without him. Lane Johnson, not the only athlete out in Philly. That's next. Sports Center All Night continues. It's ESPN Radio.
11: 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South Carolina marches into Gainesville looking to pull off a statement upset against the 4-1 16th ranked Florida Gators. 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
24: Back to school season means backpacks, schedules, and busy mornings. But there's one thing a lot of families forget to plan for. What happens when school germs start spreading and someone gets sick? Joining us now is Dr. Peter McCullough with some smart ways to be prepared before the school year begins. So, Doctor, back to school is exciting, but it also seems to be the time of year that families start getting sick again. Why does this season hit so many households?
25: Because people miss an opportunity, and that is to use nasal sprays and throat sprays twice a day preventively. 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
24: What are some of the most common health issues that families run into once the school season does start?
25: The kids are back in school, they're coughing, they're sneezing, and they clearly spread viruses and other illnesses. 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
0: Knicks are just a few months removed from the emotional high of their first NBA championship in 53 years, but now the reality of business. Talks on a contract extension with Karl-Anthony Towns not going smoothly. He's eligible for a four-year, $277 million max extension, but is reportedly feeling disrespected. The deal on the table is far shy of that. He says the chances of having a new deal by the start of the season don't look good when it was pointed out that he helped the Knicks snap a five-decade-long title drought. Quote, no bleep, Sherlock. I just won a championship. You think it was pretty easy. ESPN's Vince Goodwill.
30: If you're Karl Anthony Towns, guys, his max is around $273, $274, $275 million. Taking a $76 million haircut is a non-starter for Karl Anthony Towns at this stage. Even if that is $50 million, that is a $75 million haircut. Can they find a compromise in the middle? Don't forget, Josh Hart is up for an extension. In a year, OG Anunoby's up for an extension. I didn't say Jalen Brunson because we can assume that he's going to get all of his money and is not giving a cent back. Can you keep this team together, or are the Knicks as an organization and a franchise satisfied with winning one championship in the last 53 years?
0: Knicks owner James Dolan says the team will not go into the second spending apron. That means some tough decisions going to have to be made. Earlier on ESPN Radio, our David Dennis Jr.
1: James Dolan is reminding us why people hated him for all these years. this is the thing. Like, they won a championship, and he goes out and he gets to do all the talking. Kind of made a fool of himself during the finals, but it's all washed away by the Knicks winning. But in the NBA, when you're in the championship level, and you, especially when you win one, you kind of go into the

0: second apron.
1: Yeah.
0: And for him to immediately say, I'm not going to second apron for no real reason, just ideological reason of him being like, I'm the man. He should go into the second apron. You're making more money than just about anybody else in the league. You can afford it. This is just about stubbornness and wanting to do it his way. And now you have Karl Anthony Towns, who has sacrificed so much for the Knicks. Like, when they lose, he's the guy that everybody points at. He just wants his bag. And the idea that he should give up money, a la Jalen Brunson, who kind of didn't really give up money, is just Jim Dolan making problems that should not exist.
1: The deal reportedly on the table, about $200 million, which would be $77 million shy of the max. Meanwhile, in Philly, the Sixers losing some roster depth. An MRI confirming Tuesday that center Ariel Hakpourty suffered a torn right Achilles in the preseason opener on Monday. ESPN's Dave McMenamin.
2: We know that this is a very deep Sixers team. If you're going to point to one kind of problematic or soft area of their lineup, it is at center. And obviously Joel Embiid's missed 150 games over the last three seasons. And although he's fully healthy right now, they want to be cognizant of having appropriate backups that can give him some minutes and give him some games off, quite frankly, throughout the regular season when his body's not feeling well. Hakpourty went down just 5 minutes into the preseason opener on a non-contact right leg injury. The obviously Achilles tear, tough blow for Hakpourty personally and also for the Sixers, because they don't have a ton of options to fill his spot. Now, obviously, they also have a Dembona who's going to be their backup center. He's dealing with a left foot injury right now, but they expect him back at some point this preseason. They brought in Taco Fall, the 7'5" former Celtics, to see if he could have a chance to make the team on a two-way roster spot. But if they want to use a full-fledged roster spot to fill the role that Hakpourty had, even if they get the disabled player exception, they're only going to have about $1.8 million below the cap in order to sign a player. That's not enough to sign a guy on a vet minimum contract. And so they're going to either have to try to get someone like Fall or someone else in the two-way spot, or possibly waive Jabari Walker, who's only on a partially guaranteed contract, in order to open up more roster maneuverability and sign someone. But if you watch Walker last night, after Hakpourty went out, he had 11 points and 11 rebounds and played stretch five.
1: Philly's $1.8 million below the first apron, so they can't sign a player to replace Hakpourty to their open roster spot without either waiving a player or making a small trade to free up more space. Philly's regular season opener, October 20th in New York against the Knicks. SportsCenter All Night, ESPN Radio. Speaking of New York, on the ice, Rangers pulling away from the Islanders for another win.
3: Box around the boards. Net is empty. Lafreniere for the hat trick. He scores. Well, Dave, that's a way to get off the schneid. A hat trick for Lafreniere.
4: They don't ask you how. They just ask you how many. And that's number three for him on the night.
1: And his third career hat trick for Lafreniere. Rangers a 5-2 win over the Islanders, 880 ESPN New York. Rangers a four-game win streak since losing their season opener. Maple Leafs were down 3-0 in their game Tuesday, but rallied to go to overtime with the Predators tied at 4.
3: Here's Nylander again, working out front. There's the shot!
1: His second goal, and it comes with 14 seconds left in overtime. TSN 1050, Maple Leafs a 5-4 overtime win. Sabres beat the Wild 3-2 in overtime. Owen Power with the game winner. Golden Knights pulling away from the Kraken.
5: One penalty released. Centering try. Barbashev right. Hurdle tucks it home at the right post. It's a power play goal, and the Knights lead 6-1 with 10:17 to go in the third period.
1: It would be a 6-2 win for the Golden Knights over the Kraken. Hurdle with two goals and two assists. Third career game with multiple goals and multiple assists. Fox Sports 98.9 with the win. Hurricanes a 6-4 win over the Canadiens. Six goals for Carolina. That's one more than they had in their first three games combined to begin the season. Sebastian Aho, team high, four goals in three games thus far this season. Baseball series continuing. That's next. 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
1: Lionel Messi plays his final action with his national team. Lane Johnson announcing his retirement from the NFL. Padres stay alive in the National League.
19: Left on left, Romero fires. Swing and a high fly ball, well struck. Right field, Frelick back at the wall, jumps, it's gone! Home run! Jake Cronenworth will touch a ball. And the Padres have the lead. And a swing and a one hop, gobbled up by Bogart. Steps on second for one, on to first, two! And that ends the game! Oh my goodness! An absolute rocket to the shortstop, and a one-hopper that Bogarts turns into a 6-3 game-ending double play. How do you like that? And the Padres win it 4-3, and they force a game four.
1: They live to see another day. Padres with the one-run victory. Brewers had the tying run on base before that game-ending double play. Padres avoid being swept, force a game four, as you heard here on ESPN Radio. Boog Shambi and Doug Glanville had the call for us. Back to San Diego. Boog?
19: Jay, thanks so much. Padres win it 4-3, and I guess start at the end. Michael King closes it out to get the final six outs, and we had drama.
20: I mean, did we ever? And these two teams, I mean, it's a fun matchup. They're different styles, but yet they seem to complement each other in ways to just make this every inning, every pitch is something close. And look, Michael King starts game two, phenomenal in the first series in the wild card, and then comes in relief. And we learn that Mason Miller is out, and we learn that Adrian Morejon is also out, two of the top relievers, and he's able to come in and give them two strong innings to be able to close the game when they absolutely, their backs against the wall. So that really circles the story, but we're watching teams play with aggression on the bases, stealing bags, putting themselves in scoring position, and then big hit, timely hit after one after the other.
15: Yeah, and with aggression from the managers. So that's what you've got to do. And, oh, another close one. You look at the at-bats, the Padres end up getting production from an unlikely source of Jake Cronenworth, who hit a big home run.
20: Absolutely. And, you know, if a left-hander, he's been struggling a lot of this season. And, wow, he sat on a slider and got one and hit it out. And that's what it takes. You know, everybody's done their part. If you look over the course of 162 games, everybody in that clubhouse carried the team at some point, had a big hit. So when you can consolidate in the postseason where you're all doing it on one given day, that's what it takes to win these ball games. And from Cronenworth to the great Samad Taylor stealing the bag, they really did everything they needed to do to stay one run ahead of the Brewers.
15: Padres force a game four and win it by the final of 4-3. For Doug Glanville, I'm John Ciambi right here in your home for every pitch of the postseason. Major League Baseball on ESPN Radio and the ESPN app. Now we send it back to Jay Reynolds in the studio.
1: All right, Boog, the Padres getting their first win at home when facing elimination since the NLCS in 1984. Excluding the 2020 season when, because of COVID, there were no fans. But the Padres stay alive. They force a game four. Meanwhile, in Atlanta, it's the Dodgers who take the pivotal game three of a series that was tied 1-1 heading into Tuesday.
19: Here's a swing and a high fly ball deep left field. This one's going to carry back, and that ball is gone. Kike Hernandez with a two-run shot. Kike, Mr. October, strikes again. And this one, no chance for Dubon to make a play on. And that will make it 2-0 Dodgers.
1: Dodgers would score three runs in the fourth inning and go on to a 3-1 win over the Braves in Game 3. Dave O'Brien had the call here on ESPN Radio. Dodgers scoring all 10 runs this postseason via the home run. Kike Hernandez getting the scoring underway in Game 3 with the two-run homer in the fourth inning. And after the win, spoke with our Jeff Passan.
21: Kike, it's October. You do magical things. This happens every year. What did you see from Chris Sale there on that pitch in a 0-0 game in the fourth inning?
22: Kind of surprised that he went, you know, back-to-back changeups, quote-unquote, his worst pitch, even though it's still a good pitch. I was shocked. But to be honest with you, that at-bat... That at bat, I was, the first two at bats kind of ended early in that inning. Great job of Páez, you know, starting the rally. You know, there's been a lot of noise going around Páez, and he was able to shut that down today and, you know, help us win a game. He got on base, put a good swing on that ball right at Ozzie, and, my whole mentality was to, I realized he was trying to get a ground ball, double play, but I wanted to grind out an at bat. And I think if it wasn't for the first pitch changeup just in off, because I wasn't really thinking change up there. I would have, you know, if thanks to that pitch was the one that I hit a homer, because after that pitch, knowing where it's got to start for it to be a ball, that one kind of popped, and I just put a swing on it, and ball hit barrel, ball go far.
21: Seems like every year great things happen to the Dodgers in October, and we saw last year Yoshinobu Yamamoto. This is his first postseason start since the World Series last year. What did you see from him tonight?
22: The usual. You know, obviously we had a tough task ahead of us with Chris Sale on that mound, but we were pretty confident because we know we had our guy going, and, you know, he did what he always does. Limited damage, got into some trouble there, but limited the damage again, only gave up one a little bit harder hit ball. That's probably a double play. So, you know, he gave us exactly what we needed. He needed to keep us in the game early, and then once we got the lead, he was able to get a little more comfortable and give us a little more depth and give the ball to the bullpen, which, you know, Tanner and Sugar did a great job too.
21: Kike, one thing you guys have done in recent years is close out series. This is a tough Braves team. It's a team that fights. What's it going to take to clinch this in a spot in the National League Championship Series?
22: If we score more than them tomorrow, we have a pretty good chance. But, you know, that's a team that's playing really good baseball on both sides of the ball, you know, offensively, defensively. They're throwing the ball really well. So, you know, we never thought this was going to be easy. We weren't really shocked that we lost the game. You know, we need to play good. We need to win. And if we win, we clinch the series. So that's what we need to do.
1: He's going to be a baseball analyst someday. As long as they score more than the other team, they have a good chance of winning. Dodgers win on Tuesday, 3-1 over the Braves. They have a 2-1 series lead. Chris Sale in the loss for Atlanta. Five innings, gave up three runs, struck out seven. His manager, Walt Weiss.
0: The Dodgers did a good job of really grinding at bats and running up his pitch count. And they typically do that. I mean, they have one of the lower swing rates in the league, and they force you into the zone. And the command wasn't perfect, but the stuff was really good still with Chris.
1: Braves trail 2-1 in the series. They are 0-8 in their history when they trail 2-1 in a best-of-five series. Wednesday, all four series continue. Game fours in the National League and the American League. We will see game three for both of the series, and both of the series can come to an end. White Sox taking the first two in Cleveland, while the Yankees dropped the first two against the Rays at the Trop. And struggling defensively with four errors in game two, New York manager Aaron Boone.
2: In a large season where you face different adversities, you've got to be able to handle that. You've got to be able to handle that within the grind. And then, you know, when you get into the postseason where everything's heightened so much, you got to be able to handle the successes and failures that come your way. We've done that so far this season, but we certainly got to answer right now here as we've had our, you know, first really difficult postseason moment as well.
1: Max Fried will get the start for the Yankees, although he's expected to become a dad any day now.
4: I mean, yeah, but I'd not like to get too into the personal stuff. But yeah, I've got a really supportive family that understands that this is my job, and it's not going to affect what happens tomorrow.
1: Yankees and Rays, game three in New York. Rays leading the series 2-0. Here's our Stephen A. Smith.
23: This is a disgrace.
24: Should be.
23: This is a disgrace. Now, I'm looking at Aaron Boone now. I've been a supporter of Aaron Boone for years. Mm-hmm. I can't support him any longer. Not with, you can't have a team out there looking like the Bad News Bears. It's bad enough that only Ben Rice is hitting the damn ball, okay, after scoring 18 runs against the Red Sox. But you can't have a professional baseball team in Major League Baseball looking like this. This is disgraceful, okay? Five different people made errors.
24: Yeah.
23: What the hell have y'all been doing? What the hell is going on? I couldn't believe it. Just a comedy of error, and the Yankees are down 2-0.
24: Yeah.
23: They're probably going to lose the damn series. 12 of the 18 innings after scoring 18 runs against Boston. 12 of the 18 innings in this series, they've been 3-and-out. 3-and-out in 12 of the 18 innings.
1: Game three in New York, also game three in Chicago. White Sox heading home with a 2-0 series lead on the Guardians. Guardians manager Stephen Vogt.
25: I think we've played in a lot of environments, you know, over the course of the year. You go on the road, there's sellouts, there's different fan bases. The first few series that we played here, it was a great crowd. I had never experienced that here in the 12 years I've been coming here. This is the first year I've experienced it. The crowd the way it is here, and so it's really exciting. I always like playing on the road when it's a exciting, loud crowd, and anticipate it's going to be just that. And our guys have played in this environment over and over again, whether it be postseasons in the past or regular season games, so expecting it to be a loud, hostile crowd that's talking a lot of smack to us from behind the dugout, and we enjoy that.
1: Guardians and White Sox, the first of the quadruple header coming up on Wednesday. Our coverage, 3:30 Eastern, Major League Baseball is here on ESPN Radio. 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Right now, SportsCenter all night. Back to the NFL. Eagles have seen some struggles early this season, but they're 2-2, game behind the Giants in the NFC East. Philly, though, losing a key member of its offense Tuesday with right tackle Lane Johnson announcing his retirement. The 36-year-old admitting this summer that the work-life balance was weighing on him. Parents dealing with health issues, his oldest child entering the teenage years. Quote, it's hard to get time back, especially those years. Now he says he'll walk away and focus on the mental aspect. He has a Hall of Fame-worthy career and an obvious impact on the field for the Eagles. ESPN analyst Marcus Spears, Mina Kimes, Dan Orlovsky.
26: First of all, you hope that Lane Johnson, whatever might be off the field, gets figured out outside of like the desire to retire from football because of the personal matter stuff. It's a significant loss on the field. I mean, this guy's one of the greats, the all-time greats of the last decade or so in the NFL. Two-time Super Bowl champion, five-time All-Pro, six-time Pro Bowler. He is one of the key cornerstones of an organization that is notoriously an offensive line driven organization, and he'll be dearly missed, not only on the field, but I'm sure his leadership. It's a significant loss for Philly in an area that that they are very much so struggling.
3: Yeah, sometimes players with those types of resumes, they get some of those awards because they just get written in because people are accustomed to writing them in. Not the case with Lane Johnson. Like, his play has not declined. He is one of the best offensive linemen of his generation, as Dan said. And when you dig into the numbers, I remember this when he was last injured, the on-off splits are dramatic when he plays and when he doesn't play. For Jalen Hurts in particular, when Lane Johnson plays versus when he doesn't, you're talking about

0: And of course, they don't have Jeff Statlin, their longtime offensive line coach, there anymore. So a lot of questions and concerns.
1: Like Dan said in the beginning, you just hope that the stuff that he's dealing with is able to be rectified and he can move forward and be at peace with this decision to retire. The other part to this is, too, like, the game is hard to play. And sometimes the human side and the human element gets lost, especially when we in the middle of a season and all the conversation is about how bad the Philadelphia Eagles look and the offensive line needs to be retooled. And we'll have time for that and time for that discussion. But more importantly, I think the NFL just celebrate Lane Johnson. He's going to be a Hall of Famer. He's one of the best tackles to ever play the game. And he literally was a part of an offensive line and a team where we saw do it at the highest level, win Super Bowls, go to all pros, be a Pro Bowler, ingratiate young guys into that organization. His leadership will be missed. His obviously his ability, they'll miss it on the field. But I think sometimes, like just like with Jason Kelce, who's with us now, sometimes there's a bigger void when certain players leave. Mm. And I'm sure Lane Johnson is going to be one of those guys where you look around the locker room and say, damn, man, Lane not here anymore. So Howie has a lot of work to do. The offensive line and the guys left on this team has a lot to do. But kudos to Lane, man. Everybody wish they wish they could play that long at that level, and he actually did it. So we're going to celebrate what he was able to do with his career.
2: Eagles right now tied with the Cowboys in the division to 2-2. Cowboys opening the week 5 schedule, hosting Tampa Bay. Dallas coming off their 4-point win over Houston. Quarterback Dak Prescott.
3: Right now, being able to hang on that. I mean, you know, you didn't really go over the film that much with the coaches. You know, you just talk about the wins and loss and the must wins and the plan to win. And then after that, you know, you turn the page and you're on to the Bucs. And, you know, understanding we got a team coming here winless, how desperate they're going to be, and it's the NFL and the parity of it, and just knowing that we've got to go prove it again. Nobody cares about the win that happened last Sunday. It's about what we do now, and it's about us putting out our best version of ourselves come Thursday.
2: Cowboys facing a Bucs team in need of a win. They're one of the handful of teams at 0-4. Calling it an international career, that's next. 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
8: 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He was emotional, and Argentina crying for him. Lionel Messi marking his 208th and final game for Argentina on Tuesday. The 39-year-old had a goal and two assists in a 3-0 win in their friendly. He finishes with 126 goals in his 21 years with Argentina. ESPN analyst Casey Keller.
9: Well, I think there's 20 years now of kids growing up saying, if I do X, maybe I could have a sliver of what this guy has been able to create. When you get yourself into a situation where you're in the end of your career and people are flying around the world just to get that opportunity to watch you play one time, you know you made a massive impact on this generation, the next generation, the last generation. Look, Leo, when he was, first playing for Argentina, he was always being the player that couldn't quite live up to Maradona, couldn't quite get the job done for Argentina. And to be able to change that narrative and win a World Cup and win Copa Americas and win over a rabid fan base that felt there was never, ever going to be a player that could come close to Diego Maradona. And I would say for a large portion of Argentinians, they have now surpassed Maradona with what Lionel Messi has been able to accomplish.
8: Argentina winning its friendly on Tuesday. So did the United States, 1-0 over Canada. First shutout win against Canada since the CONCACAF Nationals League final in 2023. SportsCenter All Night, ESPN Radio. Back to hockey. Mammoth, a 5-3 win over the Devils, their first win against the Devils. Red Wings, a 5-3 win over the Senators, who suffered their first loss of the season. Panthers and Kings in L.A. was settled in the third.
10: Right side, it's Clark, lost it, and the Panthers charge in. Here's Bennett, cuts to the slot, makes a move, left side, shot, they score, and it's Matthew Tkachuk. He beats Tipper down low, and the Panthers take the lead, 2-1 with 8:40 to play here in the third.
8: 104.3 WQAM. Panthers didn't lead for the first almost 244 minutes this season until that Tkachuk goal. Wasn't the only action in the game.
11: Big check in between the benches. Edmondson and Hathaway. Hathaway wants to drop the gloves, and they will. Darn it, Hathaway, a heavyweight against Joel Edmondson for the Kings. The veteran defenseman trying to latch on. Hathaway comes over the top. Then Edmondson responds with a couple of rights in front of the Kings bench. And then Edmondson takes Hathaway down. Right in front of the Kings bench as the players lean over the boards and holler at Edmondson and Hathaway. Hathaway started to lose his footing, and then Edmondson looked like he gave him one more shot with the right hand.
12: A couple of big bodies engaged in there after the big hit between the two benches.
11: Fourth fight of the season for the Panthers and the first for Garnet Hathaway. He gets taken down by Kings defenseman Joel Edmondson.
8: Panthers wind up winning the game. It's a 2-1 win over the Kings.
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11: How good is that? Are you not entertained?
7: Number 5.
8: Hurricane. Hurricanes open.

0: stepping up the offense. They beat Montreal, scoring more on Tuesday than they had in their first three games of the season. 99.9 The Fan.
1: Carolina trying to get some speed working here into the Montreal zone. Drop back for Aho. Aho, Slavin tees it up. What's in front? Back and he scores! Staying with it, it is Taylor Hall. Net front all night long. His second goal of the game has put Carolina up 5-3.
2: Number four.
0: Toronto and Nashville went deep into overtime before seeing their game decided. TSN 1050.
3: Here's Nylander again, working out front. There's the shot! Scores! Austin Matthews, absolute hero stuff from the folks you expect to be heroes. The Leafs win 5-4 in overtime.
2: Number three.
0: Sabres and Wild also ending in overtime. WGR 550.
1: Pass up ahead to Tage Thompson. Here's Tage trying to cut in, shoulder down off the left side. Boldy can't handle it. Kulik out front. Shot scores! Turn on the power! Owen Power in overtime to shock the Wild.
2: Number two.
0: Baseball, the Dodgers go deep and take control of their series in Atlanta. Dave O'Brien with our call.
4: And the 0-1. Swinging a high fly ball. That's well hit right field. That's deep. Backing up Thomas all the way to the wall. Kiss it goodbye. Home run, Freddie Freeman. And this time, no one can catch it. No one can steal one from him. And the Dodgers hit their second home run of the fourth inning off of Chris Sale.
2: Number one.
0: The other National League series will see a game four.
5: And a swing and a one hop. Gobbled up by Bogart. Steps on second for one. Shortstop and a one-hopper that Bogarts turns into a 6-3 game-ending double play.
0: Brewers have lost 12 straight road playoff games dating to 2018. Game four today. It's Wednesday, October 7th, birthday of Mookie Betts. He's 34. He and the Dodgers with a chance to close out the Braves. Anthony Rizzo, Cubs legend, also spent time with the Padres and Yankees, both of them facing elimination today. Rizzo among the guests this morning on Unsportsmanlike. They're next. I'm Jay Reynolds. Back tomorrow with SportsCenter All Night. It's ESPN Radio.
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22: Sale and Yamamoto between Atlanta and Los Angeles. Two of the best pitchers in the sport going toe-to-toe in a very important game number three. Here's a swing and a high fly ball deep left field. This one's going to carry back, and that ball is gone. Kincaid, Mr. October, strikes again. Here's the pitch. That's a strikeout. Yamamoto with his ninth. And here's the 1-2. Swing and a miss. Struck him out. There's 10 in the book. Yamamoto, 10 strikeouts.
23: Wow, what a performance. Pretty impressive. Can't say enough about Yoshinobu.

0: 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You heard the playoff games right here on ESPN Radio yesterday as the Dodgers beat the Braves 3-1. They take a 2-1 series lead. There you also heard the Padres stave off elimination with a 4-3 win over the Brewers. Brewers up 2-1 in that series. And we got a quadruple header today of MLB postseason action on ESPN Radio. You can catch every pitch of the postseason here on ESPN Radio and the ESPN app, presented by Gusto, along with Michelle Smallman, Chris Canty, Evan Cohen with you. Good morning, everybody. Yamamoto is absurdly good in the postseason. He's only been in the league 3 years. Runs, and that game was awesome to watch. CC Smalls, how are we doing today?
1: I'm doing pretty good. I know that my Yankees are going to go down tonight, but I actually feel good about it. You know, misery loves company. Harry Douglas's Atlanta Braves are going to be eliminated first. And I actually feel good about that. And I know the guys in Vegas, he's celebrating too, because the Braves put the fields out. But Harry Douglas has been peacocking all week long. Yeah, yeah. His team got to the DS. His Falcons had a big win on Monday Night Football in the 20th anniversary of the rebirth game down in the Superdome. It's been too good for Harry Douglas lately. He's been talking cash money. He's been coming at our show, specifically you, Michelle Smallman.
2: That's true.
1: And we got to put that to an end. So I'm glad that the Dodgers are on the verge of eliminating the Atlanta Braves, and it's going to be night-night termite this afternoon.
2: Man, he really has been coming for all of us, hasn't he? Now that you said that, I'm going through it, and I'm like, me with the Green Bay Packers, granted, I deserved it, because I did talk a little cash money. I was a little bit too hopeful about the Green Bay Packers and that particular set of circumstances. He did let the guys have it in Vegas East about the Phillies and the Braves. Yeah. But you have no hope for your Yankees? Not even a sliver of hope?
1: No.
0: Well, sometimes you really got to listen, well, all times, but specifically when CeCe gives you something where you're like, wait, what? You got to listen to the specific wording. He said that the Braves will be eliminated first. And you're like, wow, you think the Yankees are going to win the market? No, the Braves play first.
2: They play
0: tonight.
2: Exactly.
0: The Yankees play at 8 p.m. There's a quadruple header. Guardians and White Sox are the first one. Then the Dodgers and Braves. Then the Rays and the Yankees. Then the Brewers and the Pirates. So you're like, doing in your head, I don't get it. He just said that they're going to lose. It's a 5-game series. What do you? No, the time is first, and he doesn't think it's going to go extra innings. So that's what it is. That's why he said what he said. But I was into that game last night. Dodgers and Braves.
1: That was an awesome game.
0: The Dodgers won 3-1. They scored 10 runs so far in the postseason, all 10 on home runs. Freddie Freeman, Kike Hernandez with home runs last night. But there were a few moments. Yes?
2: No, go ahead.
0: Oh, I

0: thought you were raising your hand. Yeah. And I was like, you don't have to raise your hand. You can just talk. Michelle, there were a few moments last night that are like, okay, good luck trying to beat this team. First of all, Yamamoto in general, 7 innings, 4 hits, 1 run, 1 earned, 10 strikeouts, 1 walk. Ridiculous. His playoff career, per my notes, which are probably wrong, but it's, you know, general vicinity. 3 years in the league, 11 games pitched, 10 games started, 8-1 with a 2.14 ERA, 58 strikeouts, and 13 walks. He's unbelievable. But the bottom of the fifth inning was the moment for me.
1: Yes.
0: Bases loaded, one out, and he gets Drake Baldwin of the Braves to ground out. And you're saying, well, wait a minute, they scored a run on that. Yep. The Dodgers are so smart and so good that they conceded a run in a playoff game, in a game where it was a 3-0 deficit, which means on one swing of the bat, you could tie the game or take the lead. But what they said is, let's not overdo it. Get the guy at first. Don't try to go crazy and hold the runner. And like, just get the guy at first. Don't worry about home. Nothing like that. He gave him a pitch to just get out of that inning. Acuna gets out on the next at bat. And then as a result, they end up holding on, winning that game against Chris Sale, who is very good, obviously, for the Braves. You had an old school starting pitching matchup of Yamamoto against Sale.
2: So good.
0: It's great to not have two bullpen games. Sorry, analytics people. But Yamamoto was great. Getting out of that jam was awesome. Only trying to worry about the outs and not worrying about allowing runs, because they're the Dodgers and they play smart baseball.
2: There's typically two types of teams that emerge, or two types of trends, I should say, that emerge when we get to October baseball. Either you have a team who goes on an insane run, gets hot at the right time, or...
0: which maybe is the White Sox. Let's throw that out there. We may have that team, to your point.
2: Correct. Or... you see teams for who they really are. This is when the magnifying glass really gets put down on teams and who you've been for the entirety of the season, but specifically the second half of the season, really gets illuminated. And that's what we saw from the Dodgers last night. Yamamoto is the best big game pitcher on planet Earth. He's the World Series MVP for a reason. He was absolutely surgical last night. Kike Hernandez is a guy who's always going to find a hit for you in the moment that you need him to. The Dodgers have that muscle memory. They know how to win. And even though heading into this postseason, we were talking about injuries, we talked about their vulnerabilities, so many people wanted to defer to them because of what we saw last night. Because when their stars need to make it happen, they find a way.
0: Can I give you one other moment? It was the last moment of the game when Freddie Freeman scooped the ball at first base on a Mookie Betts get, which was awesome. And the way in which Freddie Freeman scooped it for the third out, the final out of the game in that ninth inning, was phenomenal. Their defense, and CeCe, I'm sorry, I don't feel badly doing this because I don't think you're going to be mad at this. It is magnified when you have the night before a team like the Yankees with four errors in one game, and you have Mookie, who everyone knows is an outfielder, and then it's like, oh, no, he's second base. He's playing shortstop with a great get, bad throw to some extent, and Freddie Freeman with an awesome backhanded scoop. Why am I trying to imitate it? It's great, but it was so good in that moment that the Dodgers just make those big plays in those big moments. They were awesome.
1: Yeah, the Dodgers were great last night. Listen, the Braves had chances. Like you mentioned what happened in the fifth. You also had the ninth inning with a leadoff double off of Edwin Diaz. Ozzie Albies gets the scoring position. And then the Braves can't put together any type of rally. Like, there were chances littered throughout that ball game for the Braves to manufacture some offense. They just weren't able to do it. So that has to be the most disappointing part. But the question that I have to ask to you all, did Walt Weiss make a mistake with staying with Chris Sale too long?
0: No, I can't go there.
1: The bullpen for the Braves was awesome last night. After that third inning, after giving up all of that hard contact, Mauricio Dubon saving a home run from Freddie Freeman on left. That was a situation where you saw how it was going for Sale, giving up a lot of hard contact, leadoff base hit to start the fourth. Do you consider going to your bullpen then, as opposed to setting the stage for Kike Hernandez to bust the game wide open? That was the big question that I had. Listen, I understand Chris Sale gets the benefit of the doubt in most cases, but with this lineup, with this team specifically, do you make that decision to go with the best matchup and somebody that the lineup hasn't seen yet in last night's ballgame?
0: So my answer to that question is going to be more of a big picture, modern day baseball answer than a specific to that game. everyone goes to the bullpen at the first sign of trouble, and seemingly no one lets pitchers fight through it like they did back in our day, right?
1: Yeah.
0: So right. When you have a back in our day pitcher like Sale, who's done this, you know, for two decades, basically, it feels like.
2: And who says, I'm going to stay in this game as long as possible. Exactly. I'm going to go deep.
0: You know, you had Verlander on the broadcast last night on Fox on the TV side, and he's like, you know, it's Verlander and Kershaw. But Sale and Bumgarner of that level, of that era.
2: Yeah.
0: But Sale's kind of the next level of guys that, like, he wants the ball for nine innings. He wants his arm to fall off during the game. That's how you take him out. So it's not a specific answer to the moment. It's more of, I got to make a decision as a fan that I like the idea of starting pitchers dominating and having the opportunity to dominate. So if a manager is going to say, in this case, Walt Weiss, who's on his, what, second job, right? He was a Rockies manager, if I'm not mistaken. Mm-hmm. If he says, that guy, the guy who's going to be at Cooperstown, I'll go too long with him and live with it. I got to be cool with that. For me.
1: But, I mean, with Yamamoto on the mound, you know it's going to be a close game. You know that. Right? The splitter was absolutely filthy last night. You know it's going to be a tight game. You can't allow, you know, extra base hits or home runs, balls going over the fence to be the deciding factor. And I guess anything can happen from, you know, as you go through the lineup and, you know, batter to batter, especially with a lineup as potent as the Dodgers. But, man, I just – hindsight is 20/20, and looking back at how that third inning went – I got to think that you potentially make a different decision in the fourth inning with who you're going
0: to
1: roll with.
0: Understood. Totally fair to bring up, obviously, but didn't work out for the Braves. Dodgers win 3-1. No. The other game last night, the late game, you heard it here on ESPN Radio, all the games like today, a quadruple header brought to us by Gusto. Padres win 4-3. Brewers are up 2-1 in this series. San Diego was up 2-0 in the game, 4-2 in the game before the 4-3 win. Jake Cronenworth with a home run. But I think the story of the game late, Mason Miller is on paternity leave for, I think, up to 3 days right now is what it is. The closer, who's normally lights out, he lets up the walk-off game-winning hit to Jackson Chourio in game two for the Brewers. But in this game last night, Michael King, who's a starter, one of my favorite things, I talk about it on our show, I love the starter in the postseason that goes into the game on his throw day. Michael King pitched a couple of days ago. He comes out of relief. 2-0 was the victory. Two innings, of relief for Michael King, who hasn't had a save since his time with the Yankees. Even Xander Bogaerts, post-game for the Padres, on ESPN Radio, was like, I didn't even know he was going to pitch. I had no idea. Like, I was surprised to see the guy out there, and the Padres stave off elimination with that 4-3 victory last night.
2: That series has been like a Tums series. This is the first playoff series since 2021, the NLCS, to begin with three straight one-run decisions. So your margin for error is so small in these games.
0: They got it done.
2: They did.
0: I don't believe they're going to get it done for the entirety of the series.
1: No.
0: And I think we're headed towards the Brewers and the Dodgers, obviously.
2: Well, they go to Milwaukee on Friday.
0: Yeah. Say it again, Smalls.
2: Well, game five is going to be in Milwaukee, if necessary, on
0: right.
2: Friday.
0: I mean, if the Brewers lose two in a row to lose this series, that is an utter nightmare. I don't see it happening. Miz would pitch, I'm sure, a game five if they have that. I don't know if they're getting to a game five.
1: But if they did, though, it would fit the narrative, wouldn't it?
2: Yes,
1: it
2: would fit
1: the
2: trend.
1: About the Brewers in the postseason.
2: Oh,
1: It would fit the narrative, wouldn't it?
0: Yeah, that wouldn't be good. That wouldn't be good to our friends at ESPN Milwaukee right now. But you know what? That's on them if they do it again. Cool, 103 wins in the regular season to not win in the postseason.
2: Oh, man.
0: I mean, that's on you. We can't, at some point then, if that hypothetical happens, which I don't think it will, but if that hypothetical happens, the most disrespectful thing that I can then say is, I don't care that you win 103 games anymore in the regular season.
2: Then you're Lamar Jackson. Then you're Josh Allen. We don't care what happens in the regular season. If you can't get it done in the postseason, we're not going to put stock in you.
0: Way harsh, Ty. Way harsh.
2: Is it not true? Are they not the Lamar and Josh of
0: I know, but
2: baseball?
0: Looking at Lamar and Josh as a negative is a harsh way of doing it, even though you're right.
2: No, it's our expectations for you are only in the postseason now. You've graduated out of that due to your consistent excellence in the regular season. It's actually a compliment.
1: Regular season Hall of Famers.
0: It's a compliment to who?
2: It's a compliment to say that we're not going to give you a participation trophy or a pat on the back for doing good in the regular season. You're too good for that.
0: Okay, that way of saying it, yeah, I would agree.
2: You're too good for that. It's a sign of respect for what you've accomplished consistently.
1: Okay, that's a hell of a spin that you put on it.
2: You don't think so?
1: Oh, it just sounds like a nice way of saying we expect you to choke once you get to the playoffs.
2: See, I think it's more that the only thing left for you to do is to get the big one.
1: Okay.
0: Okay. Coming up.
1: In order to get the big
0: we
1: one,
0: we may be hurting walking down this lane. We'll explain next. We're on Sportsmanlike, presented by Progressive Insurance.
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0: Atlanta, the Braves face the Dodgers. Next, the Rays challenge the Yankees in the Bronx. 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
0: This is Unsportsmanlike with Chris Canty, Evan Cohen, and Michelle Smallman.
12: They have the second fewest first downs through the first four games of any team in the NFL. That is abysmal for a quarterback that's been to multiple Super Bowls, won Super Bowl MVP, has a title, is always in the playoffs year over year. For them to be as bad as they are offensively, they're far too talented to be underachieving to this level.
13: 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That's the voice of one Chris Canty. Talking about the Philadelphia Eagles, who had a really big blow yesterday as Lane Johnson, future Hall of Fame right tackle, has decided to walk away from football. He is retiring after a great career in Philadelphia, citing some mental health and overall health concerns. Two-time Super Bowl champ, six-time Pro Bowler, five-time All-Pro. So obviously not going to question in any way, shape, or form his decision if that is where his decision comes from. Certainly not going to do that. If it was just a player that did not have any kind of things, a need to walk away, I certainly think there would be a fair question of, now? You couldn't have done that 2 months ago? But when it's a man
14: like this, who has an impeccable reputation all around Philadelphia, and he's been so open and honest about mental health challenges and concerns, the only thing to do, in my opinion, is to wish him all of the best in getting his life and his mind and his body as healthy as possible after a 14-year NFL career. That's the real life side of this. Period. Next sentence. The Eagles are arguably the most banged up team in the NFL right now. They stink on offense. They're led by a quarterback that somebody on this show picked as MVP. That would be me. It's not looking good for Jalen Hurts as the MVP. And a guy who you both know extremely well, CeCe from his days at Virginia, Smalls from your days in St. Louis, that you both speak glowingly about, two-time Super Bowl champion Chris Long, one with the Eagles, one with the Patriots, green light with Chris Long, had this to say on the aforementioned Jalen Hurts.
15: It ain't the only bad offensive line in the league. And at some point, Jalen Hurts has to prove that he hasn't been propped up by an all-world offensive line and two number one wide receivers outside and a running back that was on the Madden cover. I'm sorry. And, you know, I've tried to be as gentle as I can in these situations after games because I'm perfectly aware of the that a quarterback has to deal with. And when you win and you've delivered on the biggest stages, I do think that buys you time. And in Philly, the market is huge. You got your talk show people. I try not to be one of those people, but I don't think he's as good as people think he is. That's not a personal attack. I'm just calling it how I see it. And now it sucks. Yesterday was brutal from a what's available to you standpoint. But if you look at the film and you can go listen to Nick Foles' podcast, you don't want to believe me, believe Nick Foles. There are things that you're leaving on the field. And in a game like that, where the other quarterback plays poorly, but you're asking him to make big throws throughout the game, you're asking a lot more of Matt Stafford than you are Jalen Hurts. So Matt plays poorly, but you still get the magnificent back shoulder throws. You get the BBs over the middle of the field. You get the attacking mentality that comes with playing quarterback in a big game. It felt like to me Jalen was just hoping to get out of there.
14: Smalls, the audience can't see it because we, on the TV side and radio side, obviously.
16: Yeah.
14: Because we have the highlights showing. I see your facial expressions, many during that clip. Why?
16: Well, Chris Long is, as you said, a two-time Super Bowl champion, one in Philadelphia. And he is not someone who's going to say something to be inflammatory. He gives very detailed, well-thought-out, nuanced analysis. And it's not only informed by his play, but by people that he knows around the league, I'm sure. So for him to come out and say that, people should put a lot of weight into what Chris Long is saying. This isn't just somebody who's trying to make a headline or, as we joked about yesterday, get aggregated. This is someone who's trying to tell you what he is seeing. And he's right about that game. Matthew Stafford did not play well. The Rams gave the Eagles every opportunity to win that game. And I know that that offensive line has been the anchor of the Eagles' success in so many ways. Mm-hmm. They had been so fortunate with their health throughout their run of success. You had Jeff Stoutland, who people talked about him leaving the organization was going to be a huge, huge loss for them. Lane Johnson is not there. They're banged up. Their offensive weapons are banged up. A.J. Brown isn't there anymore. There's a lot of negative circumstances working against Jalen Hurts. Another offensive coordinator, mind you, for him to get used to and a scheme to adapt to. However, the way that we hold other quarterbacks accountable and say at some point we need to see you elevate your play despite all the things falling apart around you, and in these moments we expect more from you, I think it's a fair criticism of Jalen Hurts and this offense. They've been outscored 31-0 in the second half of their last two games, which they both lost. Only 68 net yards passing and 172 yards of total offense in second halves across two games. He's got to be better, and this offense has to be better.
17: All fair criticisms. What I would say to that is good players can't overcome bad coaching. And the decision that Nick Sirianni made to go for it on fourth down and successive drives is what ultimately doomed the team against the LA Rams in week four. They had a double-digit lead at home. Kick the field goal, make it a two-touchdown game. Instead, Nick Sirianni opted to try to make it a three-score game, and that came back to bite him. And this isn't the first time that we're talking about questionable decisions with Nick Sirianni when it comes to game management. You couple that with the fact that they have no identity on offense, which is the head coach's responsibility to establish with his new offensive coordinator, and you get Jalen Hurts and, as Dominique Foxworth describes it, this amorphous offense that really doesn't do anything well. And it only gets exacerbated when you're dealing with the injury bug on the offensive line as well as your skill position core. So I get that everybody wants to direct all of the ire at Jalen Hurts, but I've got too big of a sample size with him being excellent in this team, consistently being a contender, in order to say that he's the problem and not a part of the solution.
14: Yeah, I think there's, listen, if there's credit to go around when they're doing well with those two guys, the quarterback and coach, there's going to be blame to go around when they're not doing well. We talk about those two roles in football more than any other roles in any other sport by a lot, right? But what's interesting is Jalen Hurts' season has not been ideal so far. They're 2-2, right? And their third down percentages are horrific, 0-for-12 on Sunday. I think, though, my pick for MVP before the season of Jalen Hurts is still right. And what I mean by that is this. Let me play it out for you. The narrative, which is part of the argument, and the individual success, which is part of the argument, is right there for him.
17: Oh, no question.
14: He's got to do it now. And everyone has every right to believe, from Chris Long to Michelle Smallman to Chris Canty to anyone else, he ain't going to do it. You have every right to believe that. Period. Next sentence. Juergens out. Dickerson's out. Johnson retired. Barkley's out. Devontae Smith banged up. Dallas Goedert, who's his real go-to guy more than any of these guys, out. A.J. Brown in New England. The narrative is right there for the unbelievable amount of individual success that if he pulls this off, he is in the MVP conversation.
17: And he's got an opportunity to start this Sunday, going up against the hottest team in football, the Jacksonville Jaguars. They've won 11 of their last 12 games, and they've got the second-ranked scoring defense in the league. People are talking about Anthony Capinelli being on a short list of, you know, potential head coaching hires when for a lot of teams when this cycle comes around. So, I mean, you're right. It's right there for Jalen Hurts to prove to all his detractors that this guy is as good as we think he is, that he is a player that is deserving of all of the accolades that he's gotten and the resume that he's amassed. I just don't understand why people want to nitpick from what Jalen Hurts has already proven as a starter. He's always in the playoffs. I mean, what is it, three straight years, double-digit win seasons? He's gone to two Super Bowls, won one of them, and Super Bowl MVP. He's beaten Patrick Mahomes in the postseason. I don't know what people want from Jalen Hurts. Now, when it comes to the Nick Sirianni of it all, I think it leaves a lot to be desired. When you start talking about what you do well and he can't answer that question, when you ask about the identity and he can't answer that question, how is the quarterback supposed to operate an offense where the head coach doesn't have a clear vision of what they're going to be? And he can't articulate it to the media. If he can't tell it to the media, how the hell is that going over when he speaks to the team in the locker room? So, again, I'm not saying that Jalen Hurts doesn't deserve some blame. But it's hard for good players to overcome bad coaching. And right now, what I'm seeing on the field from the Eagles, both on the offensive side of the ball and the defensive side of the ball, is a product of coaching or lack thereof.
14: I still think it's there for them. That's the weirdest part about this. It's right there for him. He's just got to do it. In my case, Jalen, in your case, Sirianni, because it's there for him too, right? Or if we're going to praise Ben Johnson, rightfully, because he's awesome, for coaching despite all the injuries, no, obviously he's going to coach, for winning despite all the injuries, then we have to do the same for Sirianni.
16: He said the same thing about Jordan Love.
17: Listen, I know we got a break. I just got to say this. I don't think it's a coincidence or happenstance that every time Nick Sirianni makes the offensive coordinator higher, we get these struggles on the offensive side of the ball. When Howie Roseman hired Kellen Moore, the offense was humming. They won a Super Bowl. But Brian Johnson to Kevin Petullo and now Sean Mannion, feels like the offense is a disaster. And we start to question what we already know is true, that Jalen Hurts is a really good quarterback in this league.
14: We can continue this conversation because who's the bigger opportunity there for? Is it the coach or the quarterback? Through the drama, through the adversity, who has the bigger opportunity moving forward? We will get to that after CCS this. You already shouted out Harry Douglas, Freddie and Harry, the battle they have with 5 Hour Energy.
17: This is even more beef with Harry Douglas.
16: That's right.
17: Harry. This is even more beef. The 5 Hour Energy rivalry.
16: right.
17: Listen, I got to tell you about it. We got these two new flavors of 5-Hour Energy. You got Jelly Donut 5-Hour Energy Shots with that sweet, tangy raspberry flavor.

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1: 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UCLA Bruins head football coach Bob Chesney, he's 4-0 getting set for Oregon. 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
5: What's happening? I don't know.
6: A lot of people are mad at Nick Sirianni and Jalen Hurts. Many men are mad.
7: Many men.
5: Everybody's turning on them. And listen, they put themselves in this position. 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When you've got a guy like Chris Long, who is not looking for hot takes, when he is as reasonable, logical, sensical, and kind as everyone who knows him, which these two, Michelle and Chris, do say he is, and he says Jalen Hurts is not as good as everyone thinks he is, and he's a former Eagle, and they have all of these injuries now in Philadelphia, some may say they feel like, I don't know, a hot mess in 30 minutes.
7: But I guess my question is, and I got to pose this to Chris. He says that Jalen Hurts has to prove he's not a product of having a running back that's on the Madden cover and two number one wide receivers and the best offensive line in football. Jalen Hurts has been to multiple Super Bowls and won a Super Bowl and Super Bowl MVP. Tell me the quarterback that has that resume that doesn't get there with good players around him. I don't know who that guy is.
5: There's never been one.
7: That's my point. So like
5: there's never been a superstar in the NBA that hasn't won with all the talent. Like, oh, look at the guys he's playing with. Look at the girls she's playing with, or women she's playing with in the WNBA. Yeah. Asia Wilson is the best WNBA player ever. Well, there's other good players on our team. Like, same thing. LeBron is one of the greatest players ever. Yes, he always plays with super teams. I get it. Like
6: Mahomes, that defense, Chris Jones, Travis Kelce, Tyreek Hill for a time. Andy Reid and Steve Spagnuolo.
5: Ever.
6: But there are certain quarterbacks that the talent around them, they don't get knocked for it. Joe Burrow doesn't get knocked for having two number one wide receiver or two awesome weapons at his disposal.
5: Now, you're talking about in college or pro, because the answer is yes, and we never bring that up. Like, oh, 2019 LSU. Correct. Oh, look at that roster.
6: He doesn't get knocked for that.
5: Yeah.
6: Patrick Mahomes does not get knocked for having a lot of talent around him. We talk about what he doesn't have. If the Chiefs win the Super Bowl this year, Patrick Mahomes is not going to get knocked for having Kenneth Walker at his disposal.
7: No.
6: Of course not. But Jalen Hurts, for some reason, constantly gets taken down a notch, at least in the eyes of public perception, on his skill set and what tier he belongs on as a quarterback, because everyone wants to point to the front office and the talent they put around him.
5: As they should. Great front office. All things can be
6: true.
5: They
6: want to point to the defense, who's been great when they won. They want to point to A.J. Brown, Saquon, Devontae Smith, all the weapons that he has. Nick Sirianni and Jalen Hurts are probably the most underrated, perhaps disrespected, head coach quarterback duo that's been to two Super Bowls and won one in NFL history.
5: I agree with you. But now, who has the bigger opportunity here? Because they are depleted. They had a Hall of Famer retire out of nowhere yesterday. Personal reasons.
6: Is it out of nowhere, though? Because he really considered it this offseason. It was on the table. At least it was in our...
7: He's had several episodes, though, where he's been away from the team and he's come back. And,
6: yeah.
7: And I think that there was always that belief that, hey, he'll be on the fence, but when the ball's kicked off late, he's going to be there. Except what we got this Sunday, where he was out of the lineup and it ends up being a late scratch.
5: They're the most banged up team in the league. They've lost two in a row. They blew a lead on Sunday. They had a weird situation with the Andy Dalton thing and the throwing the interception. And now, by the way, Andy Dalton's been demoted to third string. Tanner McKee's the second string. Yeah.

0: And now they have a game in London against the Jaguars at 9:30 a.m. Eastern on NFL Network this weekend. And they are the most depleted non-quarterback, but most depleted team in the league. So who has the bigger opportunity to prove themselves now, Sirianni or Hurts?
1: Well, if we're talking about the Eagles pulling off an upset and they're 7-point underdogs, they're a touchdown underdog against the Jacksonville Jaguars. Jeez. Yeah. If we're talking about them pulling off the upset, it's going to have to be because of what Jalen Hurts does with his arm and with his legs. But listen, narratives change on a dime, especially around quarterbacks. This time last week, the sky was falling for Drake May. And he goes out and he has a big-time performance against the Buffalo Bills and a guy in Josh Allen who many think is the best player in football. And guess what happens? All of a sudden now, Drake May and the Patriots are back.
2: Yep.
3: Yeah.
1: Can they win the division? Mm-hmm. Can they get back to the Super Bowl?
2: Yep.
1: That's all it takes for Jalen Hurts.
2: It's a week-to-week league.
1: Well, we're going up against Trevor Lawrence, who is the hottest quarterback in all of football, him and Brock Purdy. I mean, the Jags have won 11 of their last 12 regular season games. During that span, Trevor Lawrence has the most touchdowns in all of football. Their defense is number one in points allowed and defensive efficiency, defensive EPA. Like, all of the metrics over the last dozen or so odd regular season games favor the Jacksonville Jaguars on the offensive side of the ball and on the defensive side of the ball. And for an Eagles team that has been uneven, to say the least, through the first four games, if they go across the pond and beat the brakes off the Jacksonville Jaguars, then all of a sudden everybody will be loving Jalen Hurts again.
2: Mm-hmm.
1: And so I think that possibility is on the table for him. But if it happens, everybody is going to give Jalen Hurts the praise. They're going to lead with Hurts first.
2: Of course.
1: Nick Sirianni will get the residual, but it will be because of Jalen Hurts.
2: Will Nick Sirianni get the residual? The answer, who has the biggest opportunity to prove themselves, is clearly Jalen Hurts. It starts and ends with the players on the field, and especially with all the attrition around him. If he steps up in a major way and they win that game in London, no less where the Jacksonville Jaguars basically have a residency, they're used to it in a different way, we're going to lead with Jalen Hurts. But I wonder what Nick Sirianni could do where we would put him above Jalen Hurts when we're giving credit if they do win. I don't know if he could do anything at this point that is going to silence his detractors.
0: I think if there's clear-cut strategic moments during the game that fall upon the head coach of, like, wow.
2: See, I think we'll give Jalen Hurts credit for executing.
0: Maybe you're right about that. But, like, you know, in the Patriots example that you brought up, Vrabel, rightfully so, has been praised over the course of his days in Tennessee and New England for unbelievable strategical moments. You're like, wow, did he pull something off?
1: Ben Johnson has been praised
0: correct
1: for what he's been able to do from an X's and O's standpoint.
0: Needs to be Sirianni for him to be the answer.
1: This is the last time you watched the Eagles, offense, defense, special teams, you said, wow, that is incredible what they're doing from a schematic standpoint.
0: No, I've been down to their defense this year, actually.
1: Really setting their guys up for success. Well, you should doubt their defense. It's the worst fourth quarter defense in the NFL, according to the EPA metric. It's bad.
0: Well, the point is this. It's interesting that we all went to the same place. Crisis equals opportunity.
2: Yeah.
0: Eagles are in crisis right now, but there is opportunity for both Sirianni and Hurts this weekend in London against Jacksonville. Bruh. Jeff Saturday. Bruh. Will join us next. 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
4: 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Confidence is soaring in New England following a huge road win in Buffalo. Now the Patriots face another tough test as Kirk Cousins and the 3-1 Las Vegas Raiders come to town. 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
9: 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One of the great players of his era, former NFL player with the Colts, Packers, head coach of the Colts, ESPN NFL analyst, coffee enthusiast. Here he is, Jeff Saturday, joining us here on Unsportsmanlike. All right, how did I do? Give everybody the update on the coffee. So we have an ongoing coffee problem here.
10: We do. So I walked in yesterday expecting the little baby bottles, you know, the little onesie. Basically, it just fills up a cup, and that's all you get from it. Where they leave the wrapper on the top, so it looks like it's never been opened. To a large bottle of French vanilla with my name on the side.
11: Oh, that's right.
10: Nice. You go, solid. It was hard for him. It was hard for him. But America, he pulled it off. He pulled it off. So
11: he flies.
10: Yeah, that's it.
9: And so now, what? It's even better because now no one could touch it. If my name was on it, on the coffee made in the fridge, anyone would touch it. Who cares? If Jeff's name is on it, people are going to be respectful. So it's only the two of us now that could take the coffee creamer every morning.
11: Just write Jeff, or did you put
9: no,
11: full
9: Jeff
11: government?
9: Saturday.
11: Jeff Saturday.
9: Oh, yeah.
11: No one's going to mess with him. That.
9: Nobody's messing with him.
11: No way.
9: Jeff, let's have you weigh in on what we were just talking about moments ago. So with crisis comes opportunity. I'm sure you had it with the Colts back. Yeah. Like, oh, wait, everything's going crappy. Cool. This is our time to shine here. With the Eagles, crisis, injuries, retirement, bad play, bad on third down, et cetera. Who has more of an opportunity right now? Is it the quarterback in Jalen Hurts or the head coach Nick Sirianni?
10: Jalen Hurts. I think from a quarterback perspective, this is where you show that you're the franchise guy, right? Everything else is kind of falling apart. We got to lean on somebody, something. And really there's nowhere else to turn except to him, right? Both your running backs are banged up. Offensive line is in shambles from injury. And like you said, just the unfortunate retirement. Defense hasn't lived up to their billing. At some point, you look to see, hey, can we keep up in a track meet? And if we can, how? The problem for Hurts is even Smith is banged. I mean, where do you go? Goddard, Smith, I mean, both those guys have been banged up. It's just they're decimated with injuries. But I always think the player can lead. Obviously, the coach benefits from that. But Jalen Hurts has a massive opportunity here to kind of stake his claim to being the franchise guy of the Eagles.
12: Jeff, you and Dominique were kicking around the Eagles' identity or lack thereof on Get Up yesterday. And Nick Sirianni, when asked the question about what it's going to be in the future, he had no answers. I'm curious, through your lens, What should the Eagles' identity be given all of the defections and all of the injuries that they're dealing with right now?
10: I think it's got to go to defense and physicality, right, which has kind of been their hallmark. And the way that Howie Roseman has kind of built this team, right, we're going to kind of play bully ball, and that couldn't be any more obvious than letting go of A.J. Brown, right, as they let go of one of the most explosive guys, you know, in the game who can go up one-on-one. So they wanted to get to kind of small ball, beat people up, play physical, let their defense kind of lead. They paid a ton of those guys over there, and deservedly so. They've been a good group, and I think that's kind of the mentality of it.

0: And I think that would have been a very easy answer, is we got to get back to being the most physical team when in doubt, right? That's your reset. That should be a known identity when they walk in the building. We're not finesse. We have a quarterback who can be physical. We're defined a play for a generation of people, right? Being the tush push that we can knock anybody back 2 yards. All of those things I would have leaned into and just said, we haven't hit the mark in those areas. That's where we're getting back to. I just felt like his answer flandered, and there was no conviction in his voice, right? There was no conviction in where are we. He's like, oh, we know where we're going or where we got to get to. And I just think he was speaking as he was thinking instead of having a clearly defined response at that moment. I definitely think he knows what he's trying to get accomplished. I just think it sounded really poor.
1: Jeff, let's talk about the Eagles' offensive line. Yep. Lane Johnson retires, obviously a Hall of Fame type career. Yep. There was issues with the offensive line anyway.
0: Yes.
1: When we look at Jalen Hurts and we're saying you need to be better, how bad is the O-line?
0: Bad.
1: How much is he going to have to overcome with the protection?
0: It's bad right now. I can't remember when I looked at it Monday, maybe 12 pressures. I can't remember I off the top of my head, but it's double digits. I mean, they were getting pressured. You saw the, in fact, we just showed it on a highlight right here. You see the guard knocking the ball out of his hand right by the goal line. And listen, now Jalen wasn't playing on time either. He wasn't getting the ball out of his hand at some of the opportunities that he had. But the offensive line is not the offensive line we're driven to. And part of that is because they're not establishing the run. And when Saquon went down so early, it did throw them kind of into a spiral. And so they had short field. They had the lead. And I think at some point, that's where I blame Sirianni, is in those moments. Because I heard people going to defend. If you got a chance to go up, you know, two touchdowns right then, we're going to do that. I'll never back down on that. Nah. Them scoring two touchdowns versus a touchdown and a field goal is a massive difference to a defense.
2: No question.
0: Yeah. I don't care what anybody says, right? And you know that you're not at full strength. So take the points at that moment. I love the aggressiveness typically, but you also got to know the environment and what's going on. I felt like he missed the mark on that, which kind of put him behind the eight ball. But their offensive line, moving Juergens over to left guard has been a stretch. They've struggled internally with pressure and with movement. It's not polished. It doesn't, and they got a new offensive line coach, new kind of new style. They haven't found their coordinator. They haven't found a rhythm. It's ugly right now. And it's one of those where you want to depend on your defense, and they play well against the Rams, but they've given up too much to this point.
3: We're talking with Jeff Saturday, ESPN NFL analyst. We're going to do Bro of the Week in a minute here. I do want to ask you something. I live on the internet. I'm pathetic, I know. And the internet was going crazy on Sunday about Carly Irsay Gordon on the sidelines, which she's been before. And I don't know how to react to this. I'm just going to be honest and transparent of like, to me, I look at it, if I inherited, God forbid, a business that I was not familiar with, I didn't pay for it, I didn't look to be in the business, I inherited it. I think the number one thing I would try to do is figure out what the hell's going on within this business.
0: Yeah.
3: What is your reaction to your former team and the owner of the team on the sidelines?
0: Yeah, I don't understand it. Who cares? Like, honestly, she's done this forever. Like, even when Jim was alive. Like, she's been on the sideline. Like, she's been a part. She's in meetings every day, man. So I mean, when I was in the building, she was in meetings. Like, she'll go to individual position group. She goes to team meetings. It's not like she just shows up on game day, y'all. She believes that she has a responsibility to the team to gain as much knowledge as she can. And she has work to do that. And so, whether it, you know, how people look at it or view it on the sideline, Shane knew what he was doing. I mean, this isn't new for him. So this isn't a surprise. None of this is, I don't know why all of a sudden it blew up, because it has been going on. So I don't really understand what the frustration is now all of a sudden, in honesty.
1: CC, write down your guesses here.
0: Yep.
1: Jeff, it's time for America's favorite segment.
0: Let's
1: As
0: go.
1: Always, please pause for production. It is time for the Bro of the Week.
4: Bro.
0: That's where we are, people.
4: Bro. This is Bro of the Week.
1: What's Jeff Saturday's Bro of the Week?
5: Bro of the Week.
4: With Jeff Saturday.
0: Bro. We ready?
3: Yeah.
0: Bruh. Tet McMillan.
2: Yeah.
1: Oh,
0: let's go.
1: Yeah.
0: Let's go, T-Mac.
2: T-Mac.
1: Dang.
0: Go.
3: I said C.D. Lamb.
1: T-Mac. Oh, I said Drake
0: that
1: May.
0: That was my second one. Second one was C.D.
2: Man, T-Mac was...
1: I said Drake May. That was big time response.
0: He did.
3: UNC guy.
0: Massive. Yeah,
1: UNC guy. I thought I had it.
0: I'm trying to stay away from QBs. I get too much shine. But, bro, he torched him. He ate him up. I mean, what do you have? He had 14 for 192. But he only had two. He had 16 targets. So you're talking about, like, and if you watch that game, I mean, he's just flashing. And you know, Young's getting him the rock, man. I mean, it was special. He ate on Detroit, and it was a fun game to watch. I think he's special, and he's showing it, man. I mean, look at that route right there.
2: The Carolina Panthers found their version of Mike Evans.
0: No doubt.
3: I also think that there's part of this that Jeff has to acknowledge that I'm an honest stand-up guy.
0: He is.
3: Are you trying to get yourself crowned the bro of the week? Jeff's going to back me up. I overheard, give credit to Jeff for the prep. Jeff was prepping this with Hembo early this morning.
1: Oh.
3: I overheard them talking Tech McMillan.
0: Yeah.
3: And I was like, okay, I'm now in a weird spot. Yeah. I wrote my name down on Sunday and I stayed with
0: him. I respect it. Did I hear it? I was like, why are you eavesdropping on our conversation?
1: Right,
0: one. So as he's talking about, like, I don't want to make it about myself. He was like three things over and listening to me and Hembo. So, I mean, the man's got his ear to the grindstone. So any gossip that's being passed around ESPN,
1: Evan,
0: look that way.
1: Oh, Evan,
2: well done, Jeff, that you were able to get through this segment without talking about your Atlanta Braves.
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11: Back to school season means backpacks, schedules, and busy mornings. But there's one thing a lot of families forget to plan for. What happens when school germs start spreading and someone gets sick? Joining us now is Dr. Peter McCullough with some smart ways to be prepared before the school year begins. So, Doctor, back to school is exciting, but it also seems to be the time of year that families start getting sick again. Why does this season hit so many households?
12: Because people miss an opportunity, and that is to use nasal sprays and throat sprays twice a day preventively. These have been shown to reduce the common cold, flu, RSV, and other viral infections. But it has to be done twice a day on a regular basis.
11: What are some of the most common health issues that families run into once the school season does start?
12: The kids are back in school, they're coughing, they're sneezing, and they clearly spread viruses and other illnesses. 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
11: So is that what you recommend parents do now so that they're not scrambling later? 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

0: 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With open phone lines for you, 312-332-ESPN, 332-3776. 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And Cap, one win to go for the Chicago White Sox. That would send them to the ALCS for the first time since 2005. Oh, the last time the White Sox won the World Series, 2005. A big banner day here in Chicago for the White Sox.
1: I believe that it's the greatest story currently in American professional sports. In American sports. I don't know everything that's going on in Europe and soccer and all that. In this country, there is no better story than what the White Sox are on the precipice of doing.
2: This country.
1: Three straight 100-loss seasons. Three straight. And to be standing here with a 2-0 lead over a good Cleveland Guardians team. They may not be the 27 Yankees, but they're absolutely a quality baseball team. They won the division.
2: Mm-hmm.
1: And to see the White Sox where they're at and knowing what that environment is going to be like today, I'm going to be on my couch, locked in, ready to watch. And I said to you when I walked in, your part of town, you're a Southside kid,
2: mm-hmm.
1: is going to be on display for the baseball world, for the sports world this afternoon. And I think it's going to be amazing.
0: It is going to be amazing. You just think about it, Cap. In March, we're trying to figure out who's going to be the left and right fielder, how they'll be able to build a rotation around the players that they had. We talked about spring training, and just like that roster was a bunch of not who's who, but who's that? A lot of that. And we were laughing at it, and Jay Moore had like the rejoins from the White Sox players that we didn't even know. Hey, you know, like this guy, hey, this is, I mean, just like how are their rejoins for this White Sox? But you know what happened, Cap, is that they came together and they just had fun. A bunch of kids from Charlotte and Birmingham for the minor league system, cast offs from Japan and bottom of rosters, and guys are almost out of baseball and they're part of this White Sox team. I know that some don't want to hear this, but this is not about necessarily just luck. There's some magic involved. It's sports, for God's sake, Cap. You're going to have some magic along.

0: away. But also, that's a lot of hustle. Can I just say, and I'll be the first to say it, the Cubs and the Sox together this season did some of the same things. And one of the things is the come-from-behind victories, winning late with walk-offs. You know how many? I mean, at one point, the Sox and Cubs led baseball with walk-offs, right?
1: That's correct. At the Cubs top. Were one, the Sox were two. Yeah. Like
0: think 14 about
1: that. To 13. Like, crazy numbers.
0: Okay, so that's not necessarily luck. Mm-hmm. That's getting it done. That's production. And so, of course, there's going to be a fly ball that goes your way. But I think that when I look at this Sox team, they have manufactured where they are right now. They've been able to work and produce to get here. And again, it's very unconventional how this is working, but this is why we'll always remember this season, no matter how it ends, because it's so different than just saying 1-9, you can't beat us, and we got the best rotation, and we got a lights out closer, bam, bam, bam, World Series championship. That's not what this is at all.
1: Correct.
0: To the point, Sean Newcomb is the opener today in Game 3. I told you yesterday, Cap, as a White Sox fan, I got to leave my hands off the wheel. As much as my hands are shaking to right. take the wheel and talk about Sean Newcomb in the biggest spot for the White Sox since 2005 opening, I got to keep my hands off the wheel. I can't control it. I got to let the baseball gods do what they do, Cap. You know me. You know me as a traditional baseball fan.
1: Mm-hmm.
0: And I would rather have... say what Milwaukee has, or what the Cubs had, or what
1: how
0: some,
1: about the Dodgers or the Dodgers, Yamamoto last
0: or
1: night.
0: The Braves,
1: yeah.
0: where I know who's going to start. Ah, I've seen it all season. Here comes the number two star. Here's Sean Newcomb is opening today. I got to keep my hands off the wheel.
1: Right,
0: this is what it is, man.
1: Well, isn't it like when Ben Johnson decides 4th and 4 at our own 21, and I said to Shea, he's never going to go for it on his own 21 unless it's an end-of-game situation. Okay, kid, you keep believing that. And then he goes for it.
0: Oh, God.
1: I'm like, what in the heck is going on here? And Shea had a very good point the other day when he said to me, and to you, I think it was on the air, he said, this is who your coach is. Just sit back, enjoy. That's who he is.
0: Yeah.
1: And for all the things you love, there are going to be some decisions, not taking a field goal, whatever it is. That's who this guy is. And I've actually heeded his advice. I am going to literally just sit back, watch whatever decision is made, and go, well, wouldn't have been what I did, but God bless. I want you as my coach or my manager or whatever it is. And Sean Newcomb, he's a solid quality pitcher. Just get the job done.
0: Well, you know what we saw from Newcomb last time in Game 2. Hopefully that while he's getting the opening or getting the start, he'll have a little PIP, right? Working on the infield.
1: Oh, pitcher's infield practice?
0: Yes.
1: Or PFP, yeah. Pitcher's fielding practice, yes. Whatever you yeah. want to call it.
0: Yes.
1: Yeah.
0: How about that? How about a little of that?
1: Yeah, because if people forgot, he threw one away at first and 2 runs scored. And then he settled down and struck out 3.
0: Yeah.
1: But I understand your trepidation, but I'm watching last night, and as I watched the Padres game,
0: yep.
1: they had a starter, Nick Pivetta. He's been injured, but he's really talented.
0: Mm-hmm.
1: And then when they had to get the game sealed, told me all I need to know about Michael King. I want Michael King on my team. That dude pitched 2 days ago.
0: Yeah.
1: And he said, I'm good. I'm trying to win a World Series here. Bring me in. 6-out save. That was amazing. A starter who went 5 innings back in 2 days. He doesn't worry about, oh, I might need surgery on my arm. Nope. I'm a pitcher. I'll get it done. And he did.
0: I know.
1: And Yamamoto starts for the Dodgers. Okay, they paid with posting fee $365 million. I don't have one of those on the north side, and you certainly don't have one of those on the south side.
0: No.
1: So piece it together and get outs. Len Casper texted me again yesterday. Tell Hoodie it's about getting outs. He's listening right now. I guarantee you. Len said he listens every morning. He said, I was listening in Cleveland. Tell Hoodie I understand he wants the traditional six innings out of the starter and then an inning out of the left-handed specialist and then the right-handed setup, man, and then the closer. That's not how this is going to go.
0: Ed only have to like it. That's fine. He could say that, but Ed only have to like it. I'm a baseball fan like Len Casper. I put my pants leg on one leg at a time like he does. I go sock, sock, shoe, shoe like he does every morning. Mm-hmm. Or do you go sock, shoe, sock, shoe?
1: I go right sock, left sock, right shoe, left shoe.
0: Yes. Some go sock, shoe, sock, shoe.
1: Sock, shoe. I would never. Isn't that weird? And my dad had always told me, always put the right sock and the right, and then the left sock, right shoe, left shoe. Always right first. Okay. Mm. Done, Dad.
0: But I do the same thing to Len Casper. I'm a baseball fan, too. That's my point. Mm-hmm. I put on my left and right indicators when I drive just like Len Casper does.
1: Correct.
0: I watch baseball just like Len Casper does.
1: You're not just careening around the roads?
0: No, no. When we lost 100-plus games, I was, yes. But the point is, Cap, is that I know that that's what's happening in the modern day, and I know baseball has changed. It doesn't mean I have to like it. And you know who also agrees with me? The great Darren Jackson. When I had speaks with him, he goes, I can't stand it either, Hoodie, but you know what? As long as we win, it's just fine. But he says it offends his sensibilities as well, right. The great Darren Jackson.
1: Right.
0: So because he's old school like me, an old school gruff that likes baseball the way it was. And by the way, the way it was, like two years ago.
1: Yeah.
0: like I'm not talking about the 70s. I'm talking about just 2 years ago. Yes, it is about getting outs, Cap. But there's something to be said about the modern athlete, about what they're used to. Hey, Cap, you got a point guard, but you're going to have him go against the center tonight for matchups. You're all of a sudden, you become Don Nelson. Now you're going to have guards taking on centers just because.
1: Yeah, we're going to change things up. It's like Ben Johnson taking the right tackle on the right guard and putting him on the left side for two plays. What?
0: All I know is
1: because
0: that
1: I can't.
0: The athletes I've covered for over 35 years are creatures of habit and routine. Now, listen, if they can get out of their comfort zone and be able to start with thousands of people watching and the towels spinning and everything else, and they can get out, all good. All good. But I know that there's some that just like, hey, man, I just love my 10 pitches and just go back to the showers. I like coming in the seventh and getting that tough lefty out. No, you're going to start. That's a different animal.
1: It is.
0: And I'm just telling you that that doesn't always work out. And once again, for our new audience, because I know there's a lot of people that made the switch and they're over here to this show now. What my whole point, Cap, of it is that my issue with openers is I wish the Sox had openers or had starters that could be able to get the job done. That's it. That you can line up 1, 2, 3, 4, where you wouldn't have to piecemeal it together. That ultimately, if you know what I've been saying, I just wish the Sox had better starting pitching so this would not be an issue. That's all I'm saying.
1: Fair.
0: But they have to piecemeal it together because of what Chris Getz did not do at the deadline, and you are what you are with your staff. So so in one instance, I'm saying I wish we had better starting pitching so this wouldn't be an issue. The other side of it is like I'm very happy that – Will Venable and his staff has been able to put together something pretty special, very unique. So I'm happy with it.
1: Yeah, and I also have to give Chris Getz a lot of credit how he built his bullpen. Mm-hmm. He built a bullpen to win with, and it's done a good job all year long. Hudson and Newcomb and Grant Taylor, like, give them credit. They've got a good bullpen. As bad as the Cubs' bullpen was, that's how good the White Sox have been. So they may not have the starting pitching where you line them up right now, but I bet you 2 years from now you have Hagen Smith or Noah Schultz or Drew Thorpe or Tanner McDougal or Sean Burke or Davis Martin. You'll have guys. But right now, it is what it is. Yep. So sit back, relax, strap it down, and let's go.
0: But ultimately, what I told you just moments ago is that I've let my hand go of the wheel because there's nothing I could do. Like, it's Sean Newcomb is going to be the opener. My hope is that it works out. And nothing I could do.
1: Correct.
0: All I can do is watch this team. And if the White Sox are listening at 35th and Vec, they're going to say, Hoodie, we're undefeated in the playoffs the way we've been doing it. doing this with scotch tape and tongue depressors, we've been able to put this staff together, and we're getting out. Grant Taylor is the star out of all of this. He has been absolutely amazing. I never thought we'd have saves like that in baseball in 2026. Someone that is, I thought was the closer for the team for a long time. A guy that's giving you long relief and closing the game. Cap, that's supposed to be something past safe in the record books. You're not supposed to see that anymore, but you're seeing that from Grant Taylor. He has been the guy for the White Sox.
1: He has. And by the way, the Guardians are going with Espino. He is an opener as well. So even a pitching-rich organization like Cleveland, they have an opener, Espino, right-hander. 0-0 with a 4.11. He struck out 25 guys all season. Newcomb, 2-5, 3.09. Very solid. 84 Ks.
0: So this means we're going to see Messick and maybe in there, possibly, right? I think it's all hands on deck for Cleveland.
1: Well, they
0: today.
1: Got if they don't win, they're meeting the Cubs in a golf outing.
0: Yeah.
1: So they've got to win.
0: So we're going to see Messick and Williams out there.
1: Could.
0: More than likely, they're starters. They're number one and number two starters from these playoffs because those guys threw gas. They are amazing, those two. How many strikeouts they were able to accumulate, those two?
1: They're outstanding.
0: Oh, man.
1: Outstanding. But maybe their wife will go into labor and they'll leave the team.
0: Well, we'll see. 312-332-ESPN, 332-3776 is our telephone number. So it's a big day. As a White Sox fan, as a Southsider, let me just tell you that this is one of the banner days in Chicago sports because there's an opportunity for once for the White Sox to clinch and move on at home instead of being on the road. In 2005, it was always on the road, including the championship at the Houston Astros, where the Sox were able to win their first championship, something I never thought I'd see in my lifetime, the White Sox winning the World Series. And so here we are, an opportunity for finally the fans to be able to celebrate at the rate, not just at the lounge or the bars on the South Side, Cap, or where Sox fans linger. Now, there's an opportunity here to celebrate on your home field. So that's the hope that happens today, or at least for this series here at home as the White Sox take on the Guardians. Don't forget, we got full coverage right here on the home of the White Sox, ESPN 1000, Game 3 today. Coming up, we'll talk more about the White Sox. Also still to come, the Chicago Bears have made their selection. We'll talk about it next on Cap and Jay Hood.
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9: Back to school season means backpacks, schedules, and busy mornings. But there's one thing a lot of families forget to plan for. What happens when school germs start spreading and someone gets sick? Joining us now is Dr. Peter McCullough with some smart ways to be prepared before the school year begins. So, Doctor, back to school is exciting, but it also seems to be the time of year that families start getting sick again. Why does this season hit so many households?
10: Because people miss an opportunity, and that is to use nasal sprays and throat sprays twice a day preventively. 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
9: What are some of the most common health issues that families run into once the school season does start?
10: The kids are back in school, they're coughing, they're sneezing, and they clearly spread viruses and other illnesses. 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
0: And that's what hurts your heart. 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

0: Good morning. Welcome into the Cap and J Hood Morning Show on ESPN 1000 and streaming on the ESPN Chicago app on a Waddle Wednesday. It's the Cap and J Hood Morning Show. 312-332-ESPN, 332-3776 is our telephone number. I'll let you know that still to come, we will hear from Tommy Waddle for a Waddle Wednesday here on Cap and J Hood. Hey, our video stream, Cap, is brought to you by one of your fine partners over the years. The fine partners.
1: Oh, that would be the Chicagoland and Northwest Indiana Chevy dealers. Chevy drives Chicago. They are the official truck partner of the Chicago Bears. And I've been proud to be one of the voices of Chevy since 1995.
0: That's a long time.
1: That's a long time.
0: That is a long time. So are you ready to lock in on America's team today?
1: Yeah, I told you. I told my wife she's got to be downtown for meetings. I said, well, I'll be on the couch, me and the dogs, locked in watching that game.
0: Yeah. It's America's team now because America is about underdogs. We love the favorites, but we also love the underdog story, you see.
1: It's amazing.
0: And so I know that the Atlanta Braves have been able to coin that for a long time since Ted Turner was alive.
1: Correct.
0: It's America's team. That's my team. The America's team, the Atlanta Braves. Okay. Or the Dallas Cowboys, also America's team, right? Why can't a team in Chicago be a part of America's team? How come a Chicago team can't be America's team?
1: I thought that was the Cubbies.
0: It is that, though. Well, no, absolutely not. Since you shut off of WGN, you're not America's team anymore.
1: That's a good point.
0: See?
1: They had that moniker, rightly so, and goof named Peter Liguori, who was running the Tribune at the time, said, we don't need that superstation stuff, and once you leave, you can never get it back.
0: See?
1: Dumb. See, don't let anyone tell you that the people up in the C-suite are actually smart, because he was not a dope.
0: I know it's something from the past, but I think the Cubs should always send reparations to WGN. Because if it wasn't for GN radio and television, the Cubs would still be a team that people knew, but not worldwide.
1: No, that and the decision to steal Harry.
0: Well, steal Harry is an interesting term. That's an interesting term.
1: Because Jerry didn't like him.
0: Well, I mean, steal Jerry meaning like booted out of the Sox booth.
1: Yeah, they offered him a one-year extension, and he went, yeah, okay, like I'm going to sign that. I'll go over to there.
0: It's interesting you say it that way because that's Jerry Reinsdorf at the time wanting a different clientele.
1: Correct.
0: So a different broadcaster to be able to talk about White Sox baseball more than just talking about beer. And, you know, outside activities. That's why the professional Don Drysdale took over as the play-by-play man. One of my favorites.
1: Correct.
0: I love Don Drysdale.
1: And I always have wondered if Jerry could go back, I think he would have figured out a way to keep Harry. Because Harry was synonymous through the 80s with the rise in the Cubs' ratings. They used to gate off the upper deck at Wrigley Field. It was a bad neighborhood. Jerry Morales, their center fielder, got mugged outside the stadium.
0: That's correct.
1: I mean, it was craziness. And then Harry shows up, and bam, there you go.
0: So definitely, when you think about America's team, I think that should be the Chicago White Sox because I think that people like a story of underdogs. You know, coming from the bottom, you know, and being able to do what the White Sox have been able to do, Cap, I think that they should be labeled America's team. I understand that there's not a lot of there's not a lot of respect for the Sox or the Guardians because we're the early game. Mm-hmm. God forbid you put that on prime time, huh? Can't be a 7 o'clock game? No. They put it early, Cap, because they feel, oh, it's just the covered wagons of the Midwest. It's just a nice little series. No, this means a lot for the White Sox. A lot.
1: So what is the schedule? I know when the Sox play, but what is the schedule? Is there a Yankee game tonight?
2: All four games are today, yeah.
1: All four. Wow. So you wouldn't want the Chicago market?
0: Oh, no, no. No, it's the White Sox. The Cubs, a strong 705.
1: 705.
0: Oh, no question.
1: Go.
0: No question. But see, and again, I'm not envious or jealous of it. I'm just saying that there's a lot of people that don't believe in this team. But I believe that you should at least believe in the story. Coming from the bottom to be able to be in this position, that's pretty strong. Pretty strong. So you get baseball all day today, Cap. But don't forget, you get the Sox and the Guardians. We got Len and DJ and Jeff Miller with the full play-by-play description right here on the Home of the White Sox, ESPN 1000.
1: Yeah, can't wait. I'm excited to watch. I couldn't quite make it through the end of the Padre game last night, but when Brooke Fletcher's husband hit the home run, Jake Cronenworth, that place went nuts.
0: Yeah.
1: And then they tacked on a run on a terrible throw by Cooper Pratt. What was he doing? But it still has to be scooped by Bowers. It was 4-2. I'm like, I'm out. And then I woke up and it was 4-3 final. And I guess it was a dramatic double play.
0: It was.
1: At the end. Did you stay up?
0: Yeah, of course.
1: God bless.
0: Of course I did. I'm invested.
2: They had to close the game out with Michael King because Mason Miller wasn't available.
1: I knew that. And I loved the fact that Michael King went, I pitched 2 days ago. I'm good. I'll give you six outs. And he got it done. And my wife and I had this long discussion about Mason Miller leaving for the birth of his kid. My wife was aghast. My wife.
0: Okay. You want to talk about this now or?
1: No, we can get it to whenever you want.
0: Yeah.
1: It's just, yeah. Yeah. What didn't go over well in my house. Let me just put it that way.
0: Okay. You want to talk about it now? We can. You tell me if you want to talk about it now because you brought it up. You know, we're on until 9.
1: Sure.
0: So we had some other slots there for that. But since we have to sidetrack the White Sox for Mason Miller, let's talk about it.
1: All right.
0: So since you brought it up. So Mason Miller, you expect him to be in the game yesterday against the Padres, but he has a life event where he's having the birth of his first child, his wife is. Mm-hmm. And so he's right there at bedside. And you think, man, you know, Mason Miller in this spot, you're used to him being able to close out the game. No, as we mentioned, it's starter King out there to close the game. Mm-hmm. Now, there's something to be said about timing, and the timing was not necessarily great for the Padres because the closer's not there. So I guess that's a big decision about timing on when you want to have your child, especially when you're a professional athlete. But he was not there for the Padres, and that's 3 days, I believe, for the paternity leave.
1: No, minimum one, max three.
0: Okay.
1: So he says he will pitch in game 4.
0: Okay.
1: If they need him. He's available.
0: But the 3 is available for him because that's in the law that he could have 3 days. But he's going to choose one, and that was yesterday, correct?
1: Correct.
0: All right. So what are your thoughts on that, Cap?
1: Okay, so I said to I know where my wife stood on this because we've had this discussion. And she said, if it's July and it's a game, yeah. You want to be at the birth of the child that we're having? Yes. My wife said, that you're the star closer that they pay millions of dollars to, and everyone on that team and that city are relying on you, unless you can tell me there's a health crisis, like heaven forbid, it's going to be touch and go. She said, I get it. She said, I'll be just fine. I will have the baby, you go close the game out, and then come back to the hospital. Now, if you tell me you're going to the bars, different story. So my wife absolutely did not agree with him going to the birth of the kid.
0: And because she said that, you agree with her, correct?
1: Well, I've always agreed.
0: Yeah.
1: I've always believed that. Before I ever met her, I've always believed that. And that's how I've always felt. If you want to make, and again, if there was a health crisis, different story. It's not like Mason's a doctor and he's delivering the baby. He's standing there. He's being supportive and he's experiencing the birth. I've done it. It's amazing. But guess what? You want to make millions of dollars and your impact on that game could be massive on your teammates, the franchise, the city. And my wife's point and mine is, if you want all those millions of dollars, there are some trade-offs. That's just how I feel. Are you telling me that if he was the starting pitcher for Game 7 of the World Series, he should miss that for the birth of his kid? I disagree. I would pitch and get to the hospital.
0: Now, the flip side of that is Max Fried will pitch today against the Tampa Bay Rays. Max Fried's girlfriend is also pregnant, and he made the comment to the press yesterday that he has a really good family system. He's got a really good, you know, from her family and his family, that there is a really good support system that's in place. So Max is going to pitch despite his girlfriend being in labor.
1: I agree with Max Fried. And again, the proviso being, if the doctor says it's going to be touch and go, we've got a serious health crisis here, and you need to be there. I get it. But if it's believed to be a routine practice, did they not hear of inducing? How do you not induce earlier in the day? I don't know. I had a friend who played in the NFL. His wife said, you need to make the roster.
0: It's unbelievable.
2: You can get induced and still have an 18-hour labor.
1: Okay. Dr. Norling. Okay.
0: Oh.
1: I'm just telling you, I thought he should have been there to close last night. That's his job. He makes millions of dollars.
0: Okay. So
1: I've always believed that, though.
0: Okay. Well, my thought is that I'm not going to tell someone how to baby. That's one thing.
1: Mm-hmm.
0: Because it's not my life, it's their life. And also, we don't know always the family dynamic of each. There is no one size fits all for people that are going through someone that's going to bring a baby into this world. It's not a one size fit all situation.
1: Mm-hmm.
0: Because if we had this conversation about a waiter at a well-stocked diner, you know, mm-hmm. as far as a well-populated diner, should that waiter go and take care of his wife or girlfriend, or should he be there to be able to wait those tables? See, it's not one size fit all. Everyone has a different scenario. Everyone has a different life choice. Maybe it's something really difficult, especially if it's the first baby that they're having. In this case, it's the first baby for Max Fried and for Mason Miller.
1: Mm-hmm.
0: Might be a difficult pregnancy. Maybe you want your loved one there. Everyone is not the same, Cap. So my point on that is that I can't tell someone how to baby because we don't know. You know, there are some situations where there is no support system. Do you want to have your girlfriend or your wife there, you know, amongst strangers and a doctor, and you're not there because you're working? It all depends on the person and the family. It's not one size fit all. It's not.
1: Yeah, I completely agree with that. It's not one size fit all. Again, need to know, is there some question marks that this pregnancy may not go the right way? She's high risk, whatever the case may be. If that is not the case, I believe Mason Miller, if he was available. Now, he threw, 44 pitches the other day?
0: Mm-hmm.
1: I know Grant Taylor threw a billion pitches and found a way to get back on the mound. Mason Miller not able to get back on the mound? Okay, then you can go to the hospital. If you can't pitch, then you don't need to just sit in the dugout. I get it. But if you were available to pitch, I personally believe I'm with Max Fried. Do your job. Family's there. We got a support system. As soon as the game's over, I'm heading to the hospital. I get it.
0: But that's not the case for everybody, Cap. That's my point. My point is that it's not that way for everybody. Maybe the player's scared. Maybe the wife is scared. And so they need to be together, be able to be together for this pregnancy. You know, and again, for Max Fried, he made that comment, and because the press was asking, like, are you going to pitch? Oh, yeah, I'll be out there. Even though this is his girlfriend and their first baby. And there's nothing wrong with that. There's nothing wrong also with Mason Miller saying, you know what, I'm going to miss this game because my wife and I are going to have our first baby. There's nothing wrong with that. You have to be able to decide what's more important. What's important, life or your job? You got to be able to make that distinction. Again, if we're talking about a doctor that's going to miss a surgery or a waiter that's going to miss service or whatever it is, you know, you have to make that choice. And I don't think there's anything wrong with you choosing your partner to be able to bring a baby in rather than being at your job. But it all depends.
1: Yeah, but there's a big difference between being the number one closer in the sport in an elimination game in the playoffs and being a waiter. The two don't ride together.
0: Sure they do.
1: No, they
0: sure
1: don't.
0: No, we're still talking about jobs.
1: It doesn't matter.
0: You look at sports more importantly than someone that is waiting tables.
1: No,
0: I would say there are still jobs. There's still positions that they have to do. There's still employment either way.
1: They're employment, but they don't jive together. They just don't.
0: Why not?
1: Because the restaurant's going to run. You're going to get your food if so-and-so says, I'll handle waiting the table. You go be with your girlfriend or your wife or whoever it is. There's a big difference when that is the number one guy at his position in the sport and you're trying to keep your season alive and you are paid millions and millions of dollars to do that job. It is different than being a waiter.
0: Yeah, actually, the team played well and won the game without the guy that had his baby. So I guess the point is that it's all occupation. It all depends on the job that you're at, whether or not it can still run smoothly or not. That waiter's gone, or that one guy that's the head of the restaurant, if it still runs smoothly, you know what? I think that's great. The same thing with Mason Miller. He misses the game. Guess what? Padres still won the game.
1: Okay.
0: So we're putting way too much importance into sports versus the importance of a life, of a baby coming into this world, because you're going to need someone. That's a lonely scenario, I'm sure, for a woman. Never had a baby. Never been in that bed. I've never had to have my placenta cut. Point is, though, is that that's, I'm sure, a very scary proposition, very scary scenario for a woman. And so you want to be around loved ones. If you don't have that circle of trust from family, maybe you just need that loved one next to you. And that's what Mason Miller did. And it's good. He's going to miss the one game, and he'll be back. But it's important. It is weighing sports versus life. I think life's more important.
1: I'm not saying life's not more important. I think
3: I ate her placenta, though.
1: Thanks, Danny. There was, I believe differently than you do, and that's fine. We can have different opinions. I would be Max Fried, not Mason Miller.
0: Yeah, I mean, I guess if you had that circle of trust, Cap, or you had that, then that's good. But everyone doesn't have this. That's what I'm saying. Everyone does not have that same, hey, we're good. You don't have to be there. Some need that. Some don't have anybody. And so they need to have that person holding their hand or help them out in that spot. Millions or not, it's still important when a life comes into this world.
1: I'm never saying that it's not important.
0: No, I'm saying it.
1: I know. You're saying that, but I agree with you that it's important. I'm just telling you I would have handled it differently. Period.
0: 312-332-ESPN, 332-3776 is our phone number. If you're on hold, you will be on the air on the Cap and J-Hood Morning Show.
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0: business.
1: The great Pat Boyle.
0: Pat Boyle with the hockey show. Then after the hockey show, it's the Rays and the Yankees right here on the home of the White Sox, ESPN 1000. 312-332-3776 is our phone number. It's a Waddle Wednesday. We'll hear from Tommy coming up at 7:30. As we go to the phone lines to talk to you, 312-332-ESPN. Derek is on the west side, and he's with us on Cap and Jay Hood. Hey, D, good morning.
2: Hey, good morning, guys.
0: How are you, sir?
1: What's up, bro?
2: All right. Hey, okay, Cap. I have to 150% disagree with you and Mindy.
1: Mm-hmm.
2: First off,
1: that's your right.
2: A pregnancy is not a. You say if it's an emergency or if it's a medical issue. Every pregnancy is a medical issue. You don't know what's going to happen when a woman's on that table or what have you. My wife with a third child went in labor, perfectly healthy. Got congestive heart failure during the pregnancy. To be rushed in and they had life-saving measures, and we just thought it was just going to be a normal routine thing. So I think a lot of guys, and I'm kind of surprised that Mindy would even agree with it, but I think a lot of guys take the pregnancy for granted. Every time a woman goes into labor, that is a serious situation.
1: No doubt.
2: I don't care if it's a first child or a 100th child. So we can't say, well, I would have been there if it was a medical thing. It's always a medical thing. A game is a game. That's why it's called a game. I understand the importance of the sport, but it's still a game.
1: It's also a business. It's also a business, though, and if you want
2: the
1: millions of dollars that come with it, there are some downsides.
2: That doesn't matter. You can't put a price on someone's life.
1: I don't disagree.
2: Millions of dollars, like Hoodie say, if they were a waiter, it's okay for them to miss because they just waiting tables. That doesn't matter. You cannot put business or money over a life. You know, so that's the thing. It doesn't matter if it's game 7 of the World Series or 8 o'clock at the Chicago Cut. It's a life. So that's my point on that, you know.
1: God bless. You're entitled to your opinion. My wife and I would handle it differently. We'd handle it like Max Fried is handling it.
0: Yes. Derek, we appreciate your telephone call. He leaves line open. 312-332-3776 is our phone number. Jim and Lamont on Cap and Jay Hood. Hey, Jim, good morning.
3: What's going on, guys?
1: What's up, buddy?
3: Normally, I don't agree with Jay Hood a lot, but the thing, Cap, that I think you're missing is this. Yes, it is a business. I understand he's making millions and millions of dollars, but he's supposed to perform for 162 games. What makes you think he's going to perform yesterday to push him on? But what the thing is you have to understand is, yes, it is a business. It's a job, first of all, and you're choosing a job over family. When you're all said and done, let's say he threw the ball yesterday in the game, blew out his arm, and his career's done. Now he's going to sit there. He missed the birth of his child, which there's no do-overs in life, dude. You got to prioritize family over life, over business. I don't care if you're paying them a dollar to pitch or hundreds of millions. It's your opinion. I get it. But when you're sitting there in your rocking chair, when you're retired and you're sitting back looking on your life, you're going to regret that you weren't there for your child, dude. And it's unfortunate that most people choose a job over family.
1: You're entitled to your opinion. We will agree to disagree. I wouldn't handle it that way.
3: No,
1: I'd handle it like Max Fried. But I completely get where you're coming from.
3: Well, here, ESPN pays you $50 million to be somewhere today, but yet something, you know, your wife is going into labor. You're going to choose the $50 million because the company's paying you?
1: No, because there's another person that can do the show and do a competent job at the show. Mason Miller is a one of one. That's for us.
3: But here's the thing, Cap.
1: It's different. You're not going to change my mind. You're not going to change my mind.
3: But you're assuming Mason Miller was going to do good. It's a 50-50 shot, dude. He's not good every day. He could have had the worst game yesterday, and they could have got rid of him if they didn't make it to the playoffs. So your theory about he's the best out there, well, that's the team's fault if he's the guy that you're relying on to push you into the next round.
1: Okay, you lost me there. He's the best closer in the sport.
3: What I'm getting at is you're saying because he's the best out there, he needs to be there for the team. Dude, it's a business. It's a game. That's not life. It's a job, dude.
1: Okay,
3: That's all it is a job, and they pay him 100 and something million. Who cares? It's a job, dude.
1: I got it. You're
3: life

0: entitled to your opinion. You are not. I'm never saying family's not more important. I'm telling you I would pitch and then get to the hospital. That's how my wife and I would handle it. She looked at me and went, you're serious. This guy's not pitching tonight. For what reason? I told her. She's like, okay, that would never happen in this family. Yeah. I would kick you out and said, get to the field.
1: Yes, that's a different dynamic than some.
0: Right.
1: And I can't tell you if it's most, but the point is, though, is that there is, I mean, as much as we love sports, nothing's more important than someone's life. That's number one. Sports.
0: Agreed.
1: We're in the toy department, and even Mason Miller's playing in that toy department. So, again, for a life event, something that's happened for him and his wife for the first time, I mean, that is, to me, it's awesome that he wants to be there for his wife. Now, again, he could stay for three games, but he says, you know what? I'm going to be there for the birth, and I'll get back to the team. Padres are strong enough to be able to get it done without him. And I know that's his job, and I know he's paid millions of dollars. But, again, without the money, it doesn't matter. Ultimately, it's about Mason Miller and him doing what's best for his wife. And, again, their family dynamic. Now, again, I the reason why I brought up both instances is because it's Mason Miller on one end and there's Max Fried on the other, mm-hmm. saying that this is my girlfriend. And, man, we got both of our families there. They're going to protect her. They're going to make sure that she's okay, go through the process of the birth. And so that's how he handles it. But I don't know if there's – I don't think there's one right way or wrong way, Cap, but the idea that it's just one way to do it, it's not true. I mean, that's one opinion, but I think that it depends on the family. Some women don't have someone with them or don't have a strong family dynamic. That's why they need their spouse, their boyfriend, their family around them because of how difficult and how scary this could be. Our first caller made it, he said it perfectly. Man, it is strong. It is really difficult on a woman to be able to have a pregnancy. And again, it's not a coin flip. But, you know, anything could happen in there. You want to have a loved one there to make sure that you're okay. At least you got some support. And so for her, you know, for Mason Miller, his wife wanted the support. That's why he was there.
0: And he made the best decision for him.
1: For
0: I don't
1: family.
0: Begrudge him
1: yeah.
0: that.
1: For that family.
0: I would handle it differently. That's it.
1: We will have an opportunity to hear from Shane Norling and his platform and more of your phone calls coming up. 312-332-3776. It is a Waddle Wednesday on Cap and J-Hood.
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11: Back to school season means backpacks, schedules, and busy mornings. But there's one thing a lot of families forget to plan for. What happens when school germs start spreading and someone gets sick? Joining us now is Dr. Peter McCullough with some smart ways to be prepared before the school year begins. So, Doctor, back to school is exciting, but it also seems to be the time of year that families start getting sick again. Why does this season hit so many households?
12: Because people miss an opportunity, and that is to use nasal sprays and throat sprays twice a day preventively. These have been shown to reduce the common cold, flu, RSV, and other viral infections, but it has to be done twice a day on a regular basis.
11: What are some of the most common health issues that families run into once the school season does start?
12: The kids are back in school, they're coughing, they're sneezing, and they clearly spread viruses and other illnesses. 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
11: So is that what you recommend parents do now so that they're not scrambling later? 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
12: For sure. After routine preventive measures are taken, the last thing we want to do is have a child get so sick that they need to go into the urgent care or emergency room for IV antibiotics. We can use oral antivirals and antibiotics at home under the guidance of doctors through the guidebook and on telemedicine.
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18: Today's platform is always brought to you by the Chicago Transit Authority. Save money, do more, ride CTA. And by the way, might be your best way to get to a playoff game a little later on today. Red line straight down to 35th. That's your way. Hoodie, there was a report earlier this week in front office sports regarding one LeBron James, who, for somebody whose image has been so perfectly curated for 2.5 decades, essentially, this feels like a very bizarre finale to his career. We already knew LeBron will be taking a helicopter to and from games as a Philadelphia 76er because, God forbid, he spent 1 minute more than necessary in the city of Philadelphia. Mm-hmm. He'll be living in New York. Front Office Sports reported this week that the helicopter is branded by and provided by Fanatics, the apparel company,
17: mm-hmm.
18: that is owned by one Michael Rubin. who previously owned the 76ers.
0: Correct.
18: Kawhi Leonard, anyone? Can we get Pablo Torre to find out what's happening here since LeBron signed with Philly on a vet min? Could this potentially be another salary cap circumvention?
16: Pablo Torre says, I don't want that guy ever sicked on me.
0: Seriously.
16: That guy is amazing.
0: That guy. Well, you know,
16: I did what?
0: You know what that is? Journalism. We haven't seen it around here in a while. Actual journalism, digging in.
16: He's amazing.
0: Yeah.
18: It's everything. Like LeBron's finale here, he's got the Fanatics helicopter he'll fly in and out of Philly on. He's got the Polymarket sponsorship suddenly. Guy who's never been anywhere close to sports betting now has the Prediction Market sponsorship. Which, by the way, Victor Wembanyama's juxtaposition said earlier this week, he will not endorse any gambling or gambling-associated companies. And he says he's disappointed to see other players do so. LeBron also, if you remember back in January around Martin Luther King Day, dropped Martin Luther King Day shoes with Nike that were inspired by the Lorraine Motel where Martin Luther King was assassinated.
0: Classless.
18: And they were meant to honor a 51-point game that LeBron had in Memphis in 2008. What is going on with LeBron's, for a guy, as Cap used to say, a guy who had perfectly curated his image, what is happening in this finale?
19: He also had a nice Phillies Buck 50 hat on. That's the hat that originated in Chicago with the snakeskin on it. Fantastic. Yeah, I liked it.
16: Yeah,
0: somebody's uncle.
16: Again, I've argued this with my brother and others that think LeBron is the GOAT, and I don't even think it's close because I was, like you, around Michael Jordan. He was the ultimate competitor and the greatest team sport athlete in the history of American sports, period. LeBron, he's incredible. To be playing at the level he's playing at, what is he, 42?
0: Mm-hmm.
16: It's insane. It's truly insane. So I give him all his props for that. He's just not at the top. I'm not sure he's number two. He's a top 7-8 player. But yeah, you're correct. His rep is just different.
0: So, Shay, you wouldn't be hinting at the fact that that Fanatics would be supplementing money to LeBron James for his salary and plus, are you?
18: Because
0: now we're talking about Kawhi Leonard. That is Kawhi being able to go to be the face of a sponsor, but never do any reads for it, never show up for it, never planting a tree, that kind of thing. That's what we learned from that.
18: An endorsement is an endorsement, right? Like, yeah. I don't think there's anything the league can do about it. If you sign in a vet min and then get a $50 million endorsement deal, as long as they're not related, like, don't do what Kawhi did and sign a contract that says this is a fake company, none of this is real, but we're going to pay you the extra. Just a little odd. It feels like a conflict of interest to me that LeBron is flying it to and from Philadelphia on a helicopter that is sponsored by a guy who used to own the 76ers while playing for the vet minimum.
19: And he just signed a $15 million endorsement deal with Polymarket, too. So, it's all messed up. It's like everybody got their hands in something.
0: I personally would be afraid of that helicopter.
19: For
0: obvious reasons.
18: Yeah, I mean, I think we all know the obvious reason.
16: Have you ever been on one?
0: Yeah.
16: Were you nervous the whole time?
0: Yeah,
16: I was.
0: Yeah, I was. It didn't feel as sturdy as a plane for me.
16: Right.
0: I know that sounds strange.
16: Right.
0: It didn't feel as sturdy as like an airplane.
16: Yeah.
18: Is LeBron on road trips going to fly on the team plane, or will he just helicopter across the country?
0: No. I think in the region he will, though. I think he certainly will. I just would be afraid of the daily helicopter trip to Philadelphia.
18: It seems very unnecessary to take 41 to and from helicopter trips.
19: Why he just didn't find a place in Philly?
18: Because he does. Like I said, Jaymore, God forbid he spend 1 second too long in the city of brotherly love. Good enough to play basketball, but be on the streets there, please.
0: Yeah. I mean, all his other teammates are living in the suburbs of Philadelphia, and he can't.
19: So extra.
0: LeBron James.
16: I'm surprised he's not staying in, living in L.A. and commuting. Give me the Concorde and I'll come.
0: He needs that helicopter to go to and from because of the arthritis in that knee.
19: And sciatica in the back.
18: We got problems.
0: Yeah. This is his last year.
16: I would think.
0: That'll be all.
16: It's not like Bronny is playing still with him.
0: God almighty. The platform brought to you by
18: the Chicago Transit Authority. Southsiders are in the playoffs.
0: Yes.
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0: If you're on hold, you will be on the air. 312-332-3776 is our phone number. It is a Waddle Wednesday on Cap and J Hood.
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0: streaming on the ESPN Chicago app. With David Kaplan, Jonathan Hood with you, we've got Shay, we've got Jay Moore, and we've got you here on this Waddle Wednesday. It's a White Sox Wednesday as well. Sox and Guardians, we have full coverage starting at 2:30 right here on the home of the White Sox ESPN 1000. Sox Guardians Game 3. Jeff Miller along with Len Casper and Darren Jackson on the call. 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As the White Sox are going to have their Game 3, cannot wait. It is going to be a madhouse on the south side, around the rate and all the bars. It's a 3 o'clock game. But you know what, though? I think, Cap, that because this is such a big moment for the White Sox, I know that there's a lot of parents that have to make that choice on whether or not they want to have their loved ones leave work or their kids leave school early so they could be there for the 3 o'clock game. Our own Carmen DeFalco from Carmen Yurko, 9 to noon here on ESPN 1000, said that he is not going to pull his son Gio out of school for this. Says no. And now, again, this is a White Sox household with the DeFalcos, okay? You think I'm a diehard White Sox fan. Carmen is as well. He says that he's not pulling his son out of school for this game. Now, knowing Gio a little bit, Cap, Gio will find a way himself to get to the game. He doesn't need Carmen. I mean, he's self-sufficient. Gio DeFalco will find his way. What are you doing, boys? What are you doing, boys? Yeah, I'm at the game, Dad. What do you mean, boys?
1: My brother and I cut school. Did you ever do that?
0: Of course.
1: Yeah, we cut school.
0: So the idea that Carmen's got his thumb on it, like, Shay, we know Gio a little bit. He'll find a way. He'll ask of people. He'll find his way into the stadium if he wanted to go.
2: He's a mover and a shaker.
1: Yeah. How old is Gio?
0: What is you?
2: I think he's in high school now.
0: 14,
2: yeah, around
0: maybe?
2: There.
0: Yeah. You met him.
2: I will say, Carmen did say that he has tickets for Game 4 with Gio.
0: Mm-hmm.
2: But now, Game 4 might not happen.
0: That's right. Now that could, in my mind, that's a TBA.
1: So, but he would pull him out of school for Game 4.
2: Well, Game 4 is a later start, 4 o'clock. I imagine you don't have to get out of school early to go to Game 4.
0: Mm-hmm. So I would say that definitely I'm pulling my kid out of school.
1: It's same here.
0: So that's definitely going to happen because here's the thing. If it's a half day and you're being pulled out of school, like, you will still be able to get your homework done, whatever it is. So, you might miss, what is it, a period or two?
1: So
0: before a 3 o'clock game?
1: Yeah.
0: Maybe a period or two. What is that, Shay? You've been to school more recent than anybody else around here. You're a young man. You're missing a couple periods, right?
2: Yeah. 3 o'clock game, I would have been leaving I might not have gone at all, to be honest.
0: No school.
2: No, my dad and I would go downtown early, man. We'd go down 10:30, 11 a.m., get lunch, hang out. I was not in school on days like this.
3: What if you're a star athlete and you got an important game coming up on Friday and you have to be at practice?
0: Or a pregnancy. Would you go?
3: If I'm going. You going to practice or you're going to the game? To the White Sox game.
1: You're going to practice. If you're the star football player, yeah, you're going to practice. It's unfortunate. It is what it is.
3: Okay, if you rolled the bench and you was like on a JV team.
1: No, if you're on the team, no, you got to go to practice. You do.
0: You kind of have to go, Cap.
1: To what?
0: To practice.
1: Yeah, you got to go to practice.
0: Yeah.
1: But if you're just astute, like, for example, we have 4 boys.
0: Yeah.
1: The rule was if you do well in school, you get opening day is a national holiday in our house.
0: Mm-hmm.
1: And you, at Wrigley, and you get the day off of school. We didn't take you out early. We took you out of the entire day. And our kids are now 36, 35, 33, 32. They all are doing great. They knew the deal. And we took them every year. I bought tickets, and every year we took them to Wrigley.
0: I don't even know why you asked, Jay Moore. I don't even know why you just lobbed that grenade in here, because your kids are going to practice.
3: We're talking about practice.
0: You're going. You're going to practice for sure.
3: Oh, absolutely.
0: As an old football man yourself.
3: Oh, absolutely.
0: They're going to practice.
1: Yes, 100%.
0: They'll hear about the game
3: later.
0: Because
3: I'm at practice. I'm watching.
0: He's watching the game on his phone. he's finding a way of what's going on. He's sitting in the car in the parking lot watching practice, but also listening to the game.
3: Yeah.
0: See? Two birds, one stone.
1: Yeah, that's right. You ask my kids, and they're like, that was a great deal.
0: Two girls, one cup.
1: We knew if we took care of our business, we were getting opening day off every year.
0: Yeah, so that, so, but GL not going to game three. That's what we have here, Shay. I think he's going to make his way in an Uber. He'll just go himself. I think that's how it's going
1: to
0: work.
1: That would be so awesome if Carm went to pick him up at school and some, Mr. Falco. Yeah. Gio's at Rate Field. What?
0: Where'd he go, boys? Oh, Gio, I
1: look his seats up, boys. Look that up.
0: Look it up. Look it up, boys. Well, we're going to find out. Going to find out how people feel about that because, again, I know a lot of people, especially the South Side. I understand, Cap. Because I've taken this call for 30 years, just the idea. I don't like the early start. Do you remember when Sox fans would bitch about the 1:05 start?
1: Yes.
0: On Sundays?
1: Yes.
0: Because you couldn't get out of Mass.
1: Correct.
0: So Jerry moved the time to 2:05 to let the Catholics in early, which is just insane. 1:05 is 1:05.
1: Yes.
0: If it's 11 o'clock Mass, get out of there early. Get, you know, do what you got to do. Say your prayers and get out of there and get to the ballpark. It's too early. We need a 2:05 start. And Jerry acquiesced.
1: For a while.
0: For a while. For like at least a season. Like, oh, let's see what happens to get more attendance. It was not more attendance. Right. It wasn't. So let's go back to the 1:05.
1: Correct.
0: I mean, it just, the Sox fan loves to complain about the time and all my kids. And I worried about work and all that. Hey, man, it's the playoffs. You have to find a way to be flexible if you can. Because you never know. You
1: never know.
0: It's a 3:05 game.
1: It's an amazing experience today. Amazing.
0: Yeah.
2: Just, it might have been Friday I heard Carmen say it when he was talking about getting tickets, wanted to take Gio to a game.
0: Yeah.
2: And I almost texted him when I heard it. I didn't. But when he said, I told Gio, you're not missing school. You're not missing school to go to a game. And I'm like, man, when I was Gio's age, I missed every day, every opening day, my dad pulled me out of school. Anytime there was a home playoff game, that school would have been a conflict. My dad pulled me out of school. I'm like, it wouldn't even be a question for me. Not to tell, as somebody who's not going to have kids, I won't ever tell anybody how to parent themselves. That's not my place. Mm-hmm. But as someone who was once a kid, pull me out of school.
0: Yes. Carm, if I was Carm's classmate, I would have got him to a game like this. He would have said, no, you know, got to study, got chemistry, boys. I would have talked him in and cajoled him out of that, Cap, and made him go to the game with me.
1: So my brother and I snuck out of school. We went to a restaurant to get breakfast before we were going to, I don't know if it was a Cubs game or

0: like whatever we were going to do. And we're sitting in the restaurant. Yeah, I'd like scrambled eggs and bacon and whatever. My brother and I, we were little kids. And we look over four tables over. There's my dad having breakfast.
1: Oh, no.
0: Oh, God. Excuse me. Do you have the newspapers? And we're holding the paper up. So if he looked over our way, he wouldn't see us. Yeah.
1: Did he?
0: He never caught us.
1: Ah, see? He had an inkling, though.
0: Take that, Dad.
1: 312-332-ESPN is our phone number. Highland Park, here's Barry on Cap and Jay Hood. Good morning, Barry.
2: Hey, guys. You have a few things I just wanted to comment really quickly on. One, if LeBron is helicoptering in, how does he practice with the team on a normal basis? Two, the dude who called in regarding going to see his kid get born, you know, the athlete, these athletes are making millions, number one. Number two, these women understand, the girlfriends or wives, when you marry a guy like this, that's part of the deal. I don't even understand what this guy's so upset about. It's not a matter of loving your family. You love your family more when you have money in the bank and you can take care of your family. That's what families are. And thirdly, the White Sox thing, my dad would let us take off for Cub games. I think it's fun to take off, and I don't see any problem with the kid ditching school and doing something he can never do in life. You know, it could be a once-in-a-lifetime thing.
0: He's right.
1: Barry, your number two point is not the case for everyone. I think that's the overarching point. Your number two point about, well, you know, well, when you marry a millionaire athlete, this is the deal. There's going to be structure around you to have the kid, and that's not the case for everybody. Money aside, it all depends on the relationship.
2: I'm with you. My point is with these athletes, not for you and I per se. Me personally, I see my kid get born. But these athletes, they get paid millions. They have 160 games or two games they're committed to. That's part of the deal for these athletes. I'm not saying the average day guy like you and I. I'm talking about these guys who you know what they're making and you know their commitment to work.
0: Yeah, and for me, regular season in the middle of June is different than a playoff game. Thanks for the call, Barry. It's different. It just is. For me, again, it doesn't make me right, doesn't make me wrong. Each situation, as you said, is different.
1: It's different, man.
0: It is. My wife was aghast that he would not be pitching last night as their ace closer. She couldn't believe it. She's like, that wouldn't happen in this family. I said, so you would support me playing? She goes, yeah, I would kick you out the door. Go do your job and come back to me.
1: Yes. Yes.
0: But that's not for everybody. Yes. I get that.
1: Everybody's different. Everyone has a you wish that everyone had a positive family experience, Cap. That's my whole point of this. Is like, and I'm not saying that you're wrong. I'm not saying that I'm right. I'm just saying that I know for sure that everyone's family is not the same. The idea that someone makes millions of dollars does not make it right for an athlete to be away from his family. He makes millions of dollars, and it's a big game, and they're all big games. They're all big games. You know why? Because you're paid for all the big games, especially when you're a closer. You're supposed to close out the game. You have a specialized talent that very few have. And my point is that if his wife feels alone, he's got to be there. If she feels like, I don't feel comfortable with these doctors, or I don't feel comfortable with these people with masks on, or just like, I just need someone that I love that's going to be there to help me through the process. You can't help. Hey, you can't have the baby for me, but at least there's a familiar face that makes me more comfortable.
0: Let me ask you a quick question. How would you feel if it was game seven of the World Series and you are the Cy Young with your Mizorowski, and it's game seven, World Series, you're starting on full rest, they've pointed for this day, and you go, yeah, I'm taking paternity. How would you feel as a teammate?
1: There's nothing I could do about it because that's his life. My hope is that if I'm in that situation, that same rotation, that I can pick up the slack for my teammates because that's what a good teammate does. I don't cast aspersions of someone that's having a life event. You know what I do? I pray that that situation's great for that family, and if I'm in that position and I pitch game seven and I'm not having a baby, hopefully I can pick up the slack because that's what a good teammate does. 312-332-3776 is our telephone number. More of your phone calls coming up. Don't forget, it's a Waddle Wednesday on Cap and Jay Hood.
3: Cap and Jay Hood morning 6 to 9. ESPN Chicago. 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
16: Back-to-school season means backpacks, schedules, and busy mornings. But there's one thing a lot of families forget to plan for. What happens when school germs start spreading and someone gets sick? Joining us now is Dr. Peter McCullough with some smart ways to be prepared before the school year begins. So, Doctor, back-to-school is exciting, but it also seems to be the time of year that families start getting sick again. Why does this season hit so many households?
17: Because people miss an opportunity, and that is to use nasal sprays and throat sprays twice a day preventively. These have been shown to reduce the common cold, flu, RSV, and other viral infections, but it has to be done twice a day on a regular basis.
16: What are some of the most common health issues that families run into once the school season does start?
17: The kids are back in school, they're coughing, they're sneezing, and they clearly spread viruses and other illnesses. And so it's important to be ready at home with a medical emergency kit so as parents, you can handle issues that come up with the children and avoid going to the urgent care.
16: So is that what you recommend parents do now so that they're not scrambling later? 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
17: for sure. After routine preventive measures are taken, the last thing we want to do is have a child get so sick that they need to go into the urgent care or emergency room for IV antibiotics. We can use oral antivirals and antibiotics at home under the guidance of doctors through the guidebook and on telemedicine.
16: Bottom line, back to school goes smoother when you prepare before the first bell rings. 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
2: 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Tommy, this is a big day in Chicago sports because there's an opportunity for the Sox to finally clinch, not on the road, but here in Chicago. And you and Sylvie will be at the Shy Sox Bar and Grill from 12 to 2:30, but it's just not a day. It's a big day for Chicago sports, but definitely the White Sox.
3: Yeah, I mean, this has been such a fun season, even for somebody like myself that doesn't have, like, the Sox are not my team. I grew up in Cincinnati. You know, I'm a fan of all Chicago sports teams, but I'm not a diehard. I'm not passionate about it. With that said, you know, every season you sit back and watch, Jonathan, kind of rings differently with you. This one's been special, even if you don't have that really close attachment to the team, just because of how they've gone about their business. And they get down, they don't stay down. It's a fun team. Like, we had Grant Taylor on yesterday, and it's like one guy after the other is just a dude, just a cool guy who can, oh, by the way, you know, if you need him to pitch nine innings every day for the next 365 days, he can do it. Mm-hmm. They're just they're a fun group. And, you know, I'm happy for Sox fans. And I think today's going to be not happy for, you know, myself navigating through the traffic because I think it's going to be a wild mess. But happy for Sox fans. And it should just be a tremendous atmosphere out
4: there. It's going to be, what was the word we kept hearing? Electric. When you were doing your post game. Mm-hmm. Electric. I mean, it's going to be one of those moments in time. They still talk about the 2008 blackout game. And I think, are they doing a blackout thing today?
3: Yes.
5: Yes.
4: Okay. So it's going to be one of those moments where you're like, wow, look at our city on this national stage, the south side of Chicago. I think it's going to be exceptionally cool. And the Guardians are going to have their hands full to try and win that game.
3: Yeah, I think also, you know, tactically, look, I mean, here's Master of the Obvious coming to you Wednesday morning early. But it's best to get this done as soon as possible and move on. Not to assume anything. But, because, you know, if you look at the ALCS schedule, it's going to be different. You know, there's going to have to be tactically some different decisions made because you're not going to have the day off in between every game. So to be able to, especially with how they've utilized their pitching staff to kind of get this thing wrapped up and move forward today would be ideal, obviously, to say the least.
5: Tommy, you're always welcome, by the way, when we have a life event like this from sports. You're always welcome to just,
3: thank you,
5: you know, be a White Sox fan with us during this time.
3: God bless you for having me, yes. I mean, look, I don't understand. I didn't grow up in a two-team town. I don't understand the angst that exists between two fan bases, especially since you don't play in the same division. You're in different leagues, for crying out loud. But sports is, you know, it's a funky thing, and I respect everybody's, you know, desire to fan however they want. You know, I won't even say it. I don't even care what people think. I mean, I'm going to enjoy the ride, Jonathan. I'm not a Cubs fan. I'm not a Sox fan. I'm a Reds fan. I'm a fan of Chicago sports, and this is cool as hell.
4: Man, you're not welcome on my team's fan.
5: Oh, my God.
4: If we ever do get back there, no room for Tommy.
3: That's, you know, that's total BS because, like, last time you guys, you know, broke a 100-year drought, I was right there on the third baseline in Cleveland watching all of it.
4: Yeah, because you had a free ticket.
3: Because I didn't have to pay for the ticket either, brother.
4: Free ticket, free hotel, free Windy City limo bus ride.
3: Sat and had drinks with Tom Ricketts, like, one of the games afterwards. Sat and had drinks with Charles Barkley in the hotel. Was living large, boys.
4: And you had $4,000 at stake if Schwarber would have hit it 4 feet higher.
3: That's right. I had Hoodie, I don't know if you remember this. I had $100, probably the last sports bet I played. I had like 39 cents in my DraftKings account for 2.5 years now. Mm-hmm. And I just refused to put more money into it because for whatever reason, they made it more difficult to deposit. And I'm old and stubborn. And I just, oh, really? Oh, really? You're going to do that to me? Well, you're not getting any more of my money. So that's another story. But I bet $100 on Schwarber to hit the first home run. It was 40-1. And he hit it, as you know, like he just.
6: Top of the wall.
3: Oh, man. Yeah. I was just sitting there, you know, going like.
4: Who filmed you? Was it Danny?
3: It was Mellor. Jeff Mellor was sitting right next to me. And I think he had, when Schwarber came to the plate, Mellor turned his camera and started filming before he even took a swing. So he caught the whole event on, and I watched it, and I didn't get out of my seat. I really didn't do anything. I just afterwards, and it hit the top of it, and I think, like I always do, my first reaction is OF. Just off.
4: I mean,
3: off,
4: if like, literally, yes. Off. I thought it was gone.
3: Off, exactly, off. That's my move, Jonathan, that's off.
2: So it was going to be a home run, and all of a sudden?
7: My answer is no.
2: So no, it did not happen.
3: I will say this, that's the craziest sporting event I've ever been at as a fan. Mm-hmm. Like, I thought the place was going to crumble when Rajay Davis hit that home run.
4: Ugh.
3: And then just the energy and the atmosphere in there. And I've been to, I think, you know, this is obviously not game 7 of the World Series, but my expectation today is inside that park, it's going to be one of those things that as a fan you remember for a very, very long time.
2: One thing you have to know, Tommy, about this whole DraftKings or whatever app you're going to, you just can't do what you originally did and just slide $100 bills underneath the phone. It's not an ATM. You just can't slide $100 bills in there.
3: Shove money into my phone.
2: You actually have to go into the app. Cap will show you if you need some help with that.
3: I know. It's just me. I'm just such a turd sometimes about technology. I just don't.
4: He
3: don't
4: still calls his daughter to order his DoorDash.
3: Dude, I had a sandwich delivered in June from, you know, it wasn't a June sandwich. We were in the month of June. And the reason I mentioned the month is because my daughter was still in college in Santa Clara. And I got home and my wife was out of town and I was like, gosh, I'm hungry. There's nothing in the fridge. I texted my daughter in Santa Clara and I said, hey, can you order me a Jersey Mike sandwich? And she orders, she used to have food delivered to my house here in Long Grove from, you know, ordering it from her dorm room in California.
4: Yeah. She knows how to use the Uber Eats app.
2: Strangely enough, it was delivered by Danny DeVito. So he was there for the Jersey Mike's for you.
3: Absolutely. It's fantastic. Rhea Perlman, his wife, was with him.
2: That's great. They could have played on Cap's old basketball team.
4: No question.
2: 5'9" and shorter, right?
4: 6'4" and under.
2: I think 6'4" and under.
3: That team could be 4'9" and under if it's Danny.
4: No question.
2: It is a Waddle Wednesday on Cap and Jay Hood.
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4: But you're busy. Things happen. 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
5: Yingling, the oldest brewery in America.
4: Good morning, Tommy. How are you?
6: I have a bit of a cold. Thanks for asking. I'll be okay, though.
4: You think you're cold. What if you're the Jets, okay? They are horrendous. Let's see Tommy Shea anytime there. Put up Tommy. Let me just tell you, the Jets are horrendous, okay? Aaron Glenn should be fired, okay? My New York friends, Tommy.
6: Oh, boy.
4: Oh, my God. They're apoplectic. It's because of you're going to lose games. It's the Jets, right? They're horrible.
6: Yes.
4: But it's just the way that they lost to the Bears. They couldn't even get on the field. And when they got on the field, it was awful.

0: Right. They got steamrolling.
1: They never had time on the field to do anything.
2: Yeah. And look, they were kind of living in this, I think, this alternate universe of, hey, maybe we're not that bad. You know, we took the Packers to overtime and we've been competitive here. They're very limited offensively to begin with. And then when you're going out there on that field against this Bears team that is playing very well defensively with half of your starters out, I don't think that that's a recipe for victory. So I don't know that I've ever seen. I think that is the most lopsided time of possession I've ever seen. I'm sure that there are games where it has been, you know, even more lopsided. But for me, I don't recall ever seeing an NFL game.
0: 42-18?
2: Where one team had, 43 minutes of time of possession. You know how long the Jets had the ball in the fourth quarter?
1: Like a minute?
2: 45 seconds.
1: Yeah.
2: 45 seconds. Yeah. The Jets had the ball in the fourth quarter. I'll even argue with you that, you know, we kind of like to play the game as who did Ben like. The game of, does Ben like that guy? Does Ben like that guy? We know Ben doesn't like Matt LaFleur. I think that he likes Aaron Glenn. Obviously, they worked together in Detroit where they were coordinators. They just, they were grinding it out in the fourth quarter. Like, I just kind of felt like they could have held that ball for an entire day if they wanted to, and the Jets couldn't do anything about it. And I thought it was just a grind to zero on the clock. And it was, you know, in 2026, you don't expect to see that, but my God, with this guy, he's, you know, he's something special.
0: So last night you were telling and Olin were telling stories about the Bears-Packers games when you guys played, and you talked about the building, like you knew it's Green Bay from day one. Ditka laid the law down immediately. Yep. Hey, it's the Packers. What do you think Ben is like this week? Business as usual, or there is a buzz in that building?
2: My guess is Ben's business as usual is like pinning the needle for most coaches to begin with. So I think his normal is different than a lot of others. I don't think he's crazy. Again, this is all speculation. I don't think he's, you know, runs around the building screaming at everyone. But in terms of detail, we said this last night too, Cap, like with regard to DeAndre Swift, I don't think Ben Johns is ever going to ask his players or anyone on his staff to do something he wouldn't be willing to do. And I'm not talking about going out there and participating in the nutcracker drill. I'm talking about making sacrifices to get to the end of the road successfully. So, I think he is going to be as dialed in as always, but there's probably a little bit more emotion that goes into this game for him. I think he wants to, I don't know if they'll be able to do it. My guess is I think they can. I think he wants to make a statement here. They won a couple of those games last year against the Packers, and you feel kind of the tide turning a little bit towards the Bears. I think this could be one of those games where Ben wants to make a very loud statement that, you know, the tide has shifted for sure right now, and I could see them, you know, I could see a 30-point, 30-17, 30-14, something type of game where Ben, you know, designs a play where Darnell Wright catches a touchdown pass just to rub their face.
1: Sure. Why not, right? So, Tommy, we have to call a spade when we talk about this defense, right?
2: Yes.
1: So three straight games of quality. And again, it's a no-name defense. Ben Johnson stole that from me. And Tom Landry. Yeah. But it's the no-name defense, man. There's not one distinguishing characteristic that I can give you for the defense outside of, boy, there's just guys just making plays, an array of guys making plays. When you look at the tape, what stood out most about maybe a distinguishing characteristic about this defense?
2: I just dropped my notes. To your point, Jonathan, you and I have both been very much skeptical of this defense, and I think we're both willing to give credit where credit is due. So I'll give it to them as a team. What I see on tape is a group of guys that are very well coached, that are really disciplined, probably a little bit more talented than maybe I gave them credit for as a group, rounding into form, like the linebackers. Like Devin Bush is starting to play with instinct. His speed and his athletic ability is starting to show up. That rotation on their interior is starting to show up. I've been as skeptical of Dio Odengbo as anybody. I don't think that what you've seen now is the reincarnation of Reggie White, but what you see out there is a young man who plays his ass off, who plays hard, who busted his tail to get back into the rotation from a really serious injury, and is out there now making plays. Maybe it's two or three a game. Like I said, I'm not telling you he's an all pro.

0: used to play like this, basically mistake-free guys coming in, doing their jobs. Look out, I'm going to have to raise my expectation for where they can go.
1: Tommy, last night you just you broke down the interception that Tyson Bagent threw, and you thought Colston Loveland did not run the proper route. Can you describe that for us?
0: Yeah, that particular route, I mean, he's running the right route. But when you run that deep in, okay, it's not a deep over. It's not a crosser. That's not how I interpreted it as the play developed. That's not what I saw. Colston runs it from the tight end position. Usually you run that route with wide receivers, but because he's so athletic, they run it with a tight end. I'll put it this way. It's a deep in. When he got to the Jets 42-yard line, he started his in break. Mm-hmm. When he was done with his in break, he was at the Jets 36-yard line. Do the math. That's a 6-yard round. So instead of getting to the top of your stem and trying to be as flat as you can, he rounded it 5-6 yards. I love Colston. I love him. I think he's going to be a great player. I'm just saying that would be a point where I would go up to Hallis Hall and say, guys, is this what they're really, I mean, is Colston allowed to do this? Or are you looking for a flat? There was another route that Burden ran in the first drive where he got to the end and he comes straight across. And if he floats, if he drifts, the ball's going to be knocked away. But he maintains that level, flat, horizontal playing to his route. What that did in that particular route was it allowed Minka Fitzpatrick, who's, you know, a multi-time Pro Bowler, to undercut the route. Now, if you zoom out, that play doesn't work for a number of reasons. It's not just Colston. Tyson Bagent does not get that ball off on time. In my opinion, it's a little waggle to the right. There's a window. When you have limitations, you have to be quick with the football. You have to be accurate. And this is why, like, to kind of blossom into the conversation we had, Cap, because we all love the conversation about backup quarterbacks. And I've had this with Tyler and Charlie and others, excuse me, who,
2: oh, God.
0: I know, I'm sorry, who, you know, are very concerned that Tyson doesn't have a strong enough arm. And I'll concede, I think Case's arm's a little bit stronger. I think it's more negligible than it is noticeable. What Case does is a 15-year veteran. Case understands and he recognizes his limitations. That ball comes out quicker with Case than it does with Tyson at this point. That ball is more accurate from Case than it is for Tyson at this point. Case has been in the league 15 years. Tyson's been, you know, made 5 starts. What Tyson has to do is learn what his liabilities and what his limitations are. And then maybe he will choose differently with some of the aggressive throws. Now, I thought he worked the middle of the field pretty well. But there were some throws where you said, kid, that's a Caleb throw. That's not a Tyson throw. And you learn what your limitations are, and you work through that. So, like, I'm not concerned. The guys are right. He doesn't have a hose. Like, this isn't John Elway. But I think that Ben has shown you that I don't have to have an elite armed quarterback to execute the offense with this team. Mm-hmm. I thought there was much more good than bad with Tyson. I think what he needs to do in his 6th start in the National Football League is manage his limitations, acknowledge them, and maybe change the way he plays a little bit. But the ball has to come out quick when you lack arm strength.
2: So, Tom, I won't equate Bears-Packers to say what we're going to have this weekend, Texas-Oklahoma, Red River is on Saturday. Okay, so, but there's something to be said about a rivalry game. All I keep hearing on this end is, boy, the Packers suck, the Packers bad, Packers this. And I'm just saying that it's still Lambeau Field, and it's still Tyson Bagent, not Caleb Williams.
0: Yeah.
2: And so what I would say is all the positives is going into this game for the Bears. We talked about the defense, talked about the offense. Everything seems to be cooking. I'm just wondering your thoughts on the Packers side of things, because this fait accompli, like the Packers are way, way less than in a rivalry game, I think it's a little tighter than that. What do you think?
0: It's a really good point. Like, when I sat down and started looking at film of them yesterday, I was anticipating them to look like garbage, and there's a lot of garbage in there. So when I try to process and go through this game, I try to do it without the rivalry part of it, Jonathan. Like, I look at this Packers team and I go, offensively, wow, what a poo show. Mm-hmm. Like, they struggle to protect. They were a little bit better against Tampa than they have been. Their O-line's a mess. They have no running game. I believe that they're averaging 58 yards per game and 3.2 yards per carry on the ground. I think their highest rush total has been 66 yards in a game. So there is.

0: There's drop passes. There's penalties. They've committed 42 penalties, which is second most in the league. Defensively, there's a lot of beef up front, but they're still giving up 4.2 yards per carry. So if I look at this and I take the name Packers off the team bus, I go, Bears are going to roll this team. Bears are more disciplined. Bears are more talented. Bears have got a better coaching staff. Bears everything. Bears by 25. Then you factor in this is the Packers, and it's at Lambeau. So then, to your point, Jonathan, you have to take this game, look at it with that in mind, that angle. But some of that is nullified too by my, look, the Bears are not gonna, they're not gonna let down. They're not gonna be caught flat footed. Their coach wants to murder the opposing team. Like a lot of that, I think can be still talked away, but it's still Bears Packers. It really is. And Jordan Love, I think, has, despite all of the pressure he's been under, has still delivered some really nice balls. They just haven't been caught. I think Christian Watson can get behind you. I think Golden can get behind you. So if they protect, there's a chance that they can hit a big play and maybe set the tone early. So, yeah, I'm not overlooking them, Jonathan, but I think when I look at these two teams, there's one that's significantly better than the other. And the coach for the one that's better wants to beat you with a bag of nickels.
1: Yes.
0: So I think it's going to be a pretty, my thought is it's going to be a pretty convincing win up at Lambeau for our favorite team.
1: Yeah, but you understand my point though, right? Like the Bears are going to win the football game. I think we both agree against the Packers.
0: Yes.
1: But it's a rivalry game. And I could equate it. The reason why I started off talking about Texas, Oklahoma. Texas is a way more talented team than Oklahoma. Oklahoma can't score.
2: But it's
1: Texas,
2: the Red River Shootout, as you call it.
1: You so know, right? Yeah.
2: Like, well, you, I just ran the analytics. I was telling Hoodie on Sportsline. They play the game 10,000 times.
0: Yeah.
2: They have the Bears winning 25-24.
0: Really?
2: Oh, yes.
0: That's interesting. Yeah, I mean, and that's not my guess is that's not factoring in, obviously, emotion, the human element.
2: Right.
0: But look, Hoodie, I think you make a great point. And if I'm out over my skis and I'm a little too confident and it doesn't go the way that I'm hoping, and then we meet on, you know, early next week, I'm going to be like, yeah, maybe I was a little bit, I didn't recognize the importance and the significance of this grand rivalry as much as I should have. But I don't expect that to happen.
2: Well, Tommy, have a great day, okay?
0: Go White Sox, Hoodie. I hope your favorite team wins today.
1: Just be great for the city, man.
0: Yeah.
1: Be great for the city.
2: By the way, we're going to play the story about Brian Robinson later.
0: Oh, yeah. Yeah, that's really good.
2: Spectacular.
0: That was one of the most special few days. Obviously, there's a lot of sadness attached to it, but I mean, when Hampton spoke, and then what happened at the game, a lot of crazy stuff. This is different, Hoodie. Packer game is different. I fumbled one Thursday night. I walked to the sideline. I think it's the only fumble I ever had. It was against Green Bay, and I looked at Ditka, and I thought he was going to punch me in the face. And he just quietly said, "Don't do that again." And I go, "Yes, sir," and I went to the bench. Like, I knew that I had done something really wrong.
2: Don't do that again.
0: Don't do that again, kid.
2: Have a great day, Tom.
0: All right. Love you guys.
2: Love you. Tommy Waddle on the Yingling Hotline.
1: Love you, Tom. Get in the car, please.
3: Yingling, the oldest brewery in America.
1: Got to get going, man. They're on a 12.
2: They are.
1: Golden Hammock Eisenshift. Yeah, so no marathon sessions. No miracle math. No, it's two to six. They're on at noon. So he's got to get going right now.
2: Aren't they doing it up at Hallis?
1: They wish they could. I'm sure they could.
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5: What are you in Hallis for? The Sox are in Chicago.
2: I didn't want to have to drive far.
1: Could you imagine? If anyone could pull that off, Silverman could.
2: He could.
1: He could talk Zetterman into broadcasting from
2: Hallis. He's really the director of content.
1: Oh! Shot or no shot comes your way next on Chicago's Hope for Sports.
2: Shot, Danny.
1: Oh, no.
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28: 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Shay?
30: Good morning, boys. On a Wednesday, sorry. How are we feeling? I was wishing the week away.
31: We're good, man. It's a big day. You notice what I'm wearing, right?
30: No.
31: What colors am I wearing?
30: It's a jacket and a shirt.
31: What colors?
30: Well, it's a dark navy blue.
31: No, it is not navy blue.
30: And white.
31: This is a black jacket with a white shirt.
30: Who's that for?
31: For your team.
30: It's not for my team. It just matches the black and white Bears hat, but thanks.
31: Actually true, but
30: thanks a lot, though.
31: Dave Sharp just said to me out in sales, he's like, hey, you went black and white for the socks. I'm like, oh, God, I got to go home and change.
30: Oh, my God. Shot.
31: I'm all in to watch this game today, and I so want you guys to close it out today.
30: Because you're tired of hearing the story for a while.
31: No, the story won't go away.
30: Yeah, that's exactly right.
31: I think it's the coolest story in American sports.
30: It is for me, as a Southsider who's loved this team. It's the team that means the most to me in Chicago. It is, the Chicago White Sox, because they're from my side of town.
31: Yeah.
30: And my hope is that, again, it's so few and far in between, Shay, that we get something like this, that I want them to ride this until the wheels fall
31: your
30: off.
31: Your dad would have beat your ass if you said, I'm a Cubs fan. He would have crushed you.
30: Well, the neighborhood got me first.
32: Did you ever used to get picked on for being a White Sox fan?
30: Who are you talking to?
32: You.
30: No, I had a choice. I had a choice growing up. Either be a White Sox fan or get my ass whooped.
32: I was listening to Waddle and Sylvie, and I think Hannah was on, and she said she was getting bullied and picked on because she was a White Sox fan in school. It's crazy.
30: Was Hannah in one of these videos I keep seeing of fighting school people because of her Sox fandom?
33: Well, I heard it too. She was saying that like she had bad experiences with Cubs fans. She didn't understand why in 2016 they were like little broing White Sox fans when the White Sox had won a World Series more recently than the Cubs had.
32: Yeah.
30: You know what? Hannah could hold her own though. She might have been bullied, but she fights back.
33: Yeah, that's for sure.
30: Absolutely.
31: She's awesome.
30: I'm sure there was no problem there. And a part of our staff here at ESPN Chicago, fine producer. See, is she working today? Is she working the Sox? Probably so, right?
33: I believe she's got some digital responsibilities with the Waddle and Sylvie remote that'll be at the Shy Sox Bar and Grill.
30: See, that's awesome. Yeah, nice. She's great.
31: Nice.
30: All right. It's the Wednesday edition, Shay, of Shot or No Shot.
33: Yeah, and I do have a couple of questions about Sox fans because they've had reasons to get riled up this week, starting with ESPN's Buster Olney ranked the playoff environments for the division series. The rate came in at 8 out of 8, dead last among postseason environments. It finished even below the Trop, which we know Tampa can't sell that place out for regular season games. At times they've closed the upper deck because they can't sell enough tickets. Shot or no shot, this was straight up disrespect from Buster Olney.
30: That's a no shot.
31: What?
30: It's a no shot. You know, the one thing that Tampa has that the Sox don't have when the Rays are good or going to the playoffs, the Sox don't have cowbells. How many Rays playoff games you've seen? You've heard that noise, that crazy noise that come out of there. That's not because it's the fans. It's just because the cowbells make a lot of noise.
31: Correct.
30: So he says about environments. Now, this year, Cap, is a different story. But that last few years, obviously, when you lose 100 games over and over again, there is no environment. He's got nothing to measure it with. How many times has Olney been in town to see the White Sox? Any? Has he been once, maybe? Has he been here?
33: My favorite was he quoted a National League executive who said that they think of the ballpark as kind of a nothing. And it was funny because that means you're talking about somebody who would only go there in the regular season amid multiple 100 loss seasons.
30: Yeah, it wasn't nothing. Here's the thing. I love that ballpark because I grew up in that ballpark, Cap. I mean, it's the new Comiskey ultimately, but still, I've been going to games all my life there at 35th and Shields. Okay. When someone says it's not a lot of environment or not a lot of, you know, craziness there, well, the fans haven't had a reason to show up or to be loud until this season. Now, we're going to change that narrative starting today because it's going to be crazy. You think the regular season was good, a lot of great crowds and loud crowds. Wait until we're going to get today or tomorrow if necessary. Now that narrative will change about the Sox, but let it be. That's a shot, sure. Now it's up to the Sox fans to change that narrative.
31: I'm excited to watch. I do. I think it's going to be a great showcase for our city, for people to go, well, look at Chicago, man. And it's the White Sox. Like, you know, Wrigley's Wrigley and all that. What this is going to be is on a national stage, people are going to see insanity in that ballpark.
30: Now, if we did week-by-week rankings, the Sox would be ahead already. Without even playing again today, they'd be ahead of Houston. Because there's nobody in there.
31: That was horrible. Yeah, that was embarrassing.
30: You talk about complaining about the midday. The Houston Astros, this is a lousy ball club, one. And two, we're not going. We don't believe in the team, so we're not going. Mm-hmm. That was surprising. The overhead shot, Daikin Park, and I'm like, where are the people? I'm like, me and Cap could have done a broadcast down there.
31: We could have.
30: And got good quality seats. Man. That would have been, that'd been great.
31: That was embarrassing.
30: But they didn't believe, though, Cap. It's like the Cardinal fan. Empty seats everywhere. Turn on a Cardinal game, like, where are the people? Because in mass, they're like, nope, this is not the standard. We're not going. Boring St. Louis, still not going to the games.
31: Yeah.
30: We'll sit on the porch and listen to it on the radio. Wow.
31: Awful.
30: So that's it, man. So let the Sox change the narrative. Wait until 3 o'clock. I think Buster Olney will change his rankings. Shay?
33: Sylvie also posted a poll yesterday asking White Sox fans if they are letting Cubs fans on the bandwagon. All of this stemming from the phone call we got yesterday morning. The majority of the responses were either no or hell no. I will mention it was a slight majority. About 54% of Sox fans said no or hell no to letting Cubs fans on the bandwagon.
0: My answer is no.
33: Anthony Rizzo also caught a little bit of hell for saying on his podcast the following.
1: Rossi, I'm going to be in Chicago on Wednesday, and I'm heavily debating going to the game. I said this all the time, and I stand by it. When we won the World Series in 2016, if you're a White Sox fan and you couldn't have a little bit of love for that Cubs team, I always said you're just a miserable. person.
0: I like that.
1: Because of the drought, like, and it's the city of Chicago, and you want the city of Chicago to do well. So now being on the other end of it, if you're a Cubs fan and you can't be rooting, this White Sox team is a very likable team. They've gone through hell the last few years, losing a record amount of games. They're just a fun team to root for. I am debating on going to the game. One of my best friends is a diehard White Sox fan, and he has a White Sox jersey with Rizzo 44 on the back. So he would come to Cubs games wearing his White Sox jersey with my name on the back. Awesome.
0: That's sick. That's sick.
30: God, he was never that interesting on ESPN 1000.
31: Never.
30: Where was that with you? Where was that?
31: Right?
30: He was never that interesting, except one time.
31: Yeah. And then one time because I asked something I probably shouldn't have asked.
30: No, you asked the right question. You just assumed.
31: Correct.
30: Vaccinated, Riz? No? Okay. But here's the thing. Where was that? Where was that kind of talk with you back
31: Correct.
30: In the day? It was. That's amazing. He's more interesting than ever. So, I'm sorry. Go ahead.
33: A lot of the responses to that from Sox fans were along the lines of, go ahead and go. We'll boo you. Or stay away. Stay on that side. We don't need you on the bandwagon. Shot or no shot, Sox fans are right to reject bandwagon Cubs fans.
31: Yes, they're right.
30: Yes.
31: I will sit on my couch. I'm not going to take a ticket from somebody who is a diehard fan. No, I don't need to be in the ballpark. I am rooting for your team. I want your team to win. I think it's great for the city. It's awesome for what we do. And the people closest to me in my life, I've told you that, they all are Sox fans. Not my wife, but my brother, you, Gov. I want you people to experience it. I do. I'm just looking at a party I wasn't invited to. Jump on the bandwagon? No. Not going to buy a Murakami jersey on my way home from Dino Sports Fan Shop at the Glen so I could sit on the couch in a Sox shirt. No, that's not my team.
2: What do you need, you people?
31: But I'm excited for the city to show out today.
30: Cap is excited for you people. You Sox fans, exactly right.
31: I am.
30: Yes.
31: My brother, he's so fired up. He's buying tickets to go to Tampa. He's like, I got to go to Tampa with Wendy. I go, okay, have at it.
30: That's funny. Pat Beverly has just called in. Pat from Beverly just popped up on line three. Controversial guard. I would say, Shay, that this is, listen, I know that Rizzo is a civilian now. He doesn't play for the Cubs. My disconnect with Rizzo is, do you understand how rivalry works? Do you not understand how sports works? Like, he's been in this town for a long time and understand there's a divide between Cubs and Sox fans. I mean, it's a hot rivalry. It has been for generations. Does he not understand that? This idea that he just go in there as a Cub to Sox. Now, listen, he's not going to get attacked. He's not going to be on a viral video, you know, punching his way through a fight. That's not the case. But doesn't he understand, like, there's a problem between Cubs and Sox fans forever? Does he not get that, or...
33: Seems like he just believes it says Chicago on the front of the jersey.
30: Marshall Kaplan Rizzo.
31: Yeah, my dad. Why can't you root for both teams, boys? Because I picked the Cubs. My brother went with the Sox. And it made it fun. The rivalry is fun. Am I rooting for the Guardians? Absolutely not. I want you to win. But if we played you, I don't go, well, it says Chicago. I'll just, whoever went. No, I'll be beat your ass. But guess what? You're still standing, and my dead-ass club's playing golf today.
30: My stance in 2016 has always been my stance as a fan. If you're playing my team, then I have a problem with you. But with the Cubs and that run to be able to win a World Series championship, again, that's something I never thought I'd see before. And so I always think, one, it's bad for business, but two, what am I hating the Cubs for? I always say this, and people get confused, so I'll say it again, Cap. When the Cubs won the World Series in 2016, that put pressure on everybody over there at 35th and Vec.
31: Yes.
30: So, and I wanted that pressure. If you're not going to win, look at what the other team is doing. So that puts pressure on you. That makes you less than. It's kind of like the Blackhawks going through their doldrums and it became a pseudo Wolves town. Do you recall this?
31: Well, I do. Wolves. Pat Foley became the voice for a while.
30: Wolves championships. You know what that did? That put the pressure on the Blackhawks. Even though the Wolves are not an NHL team, the point is, though, is that all the marketing dollars, the big crowds at the Allstate Arena, still happening for the Wolves. But during that time when the Blackhawks were really bad, I saw brothers walking up and down Michigan Avenue with Wolves sweaters and Wolves jersey. I'm like, you're a Wolves guy? That's the team, man. It is? Okay. Chicago wants to rock with a winner. That's the point.
31: They do, and it'll be very cool today.
30: So I guess my point is, Shay, is that I have nothing against the Cubs until you take on the White Sox. When they went to the World Series, great. I hope the White Sox, it hurt the Sox to see that because I wanted my team to win. That's what it is.

0: sense.
1: Agreed.
0: That's how I feel about it.
1: Well said.
0: Shay?
2: All right, Grant Taylor was on with Waddle and Sylvie yesterday. They asked if he would be available today. Grant Taylor answered that in his mind he is available, but he couldn't give a firm answer on that. He has already pitched 5 1/3 innings in the first two games of this series, and this does get complicated because if you were to use Grant Taylor today and there is a game four, it is incredibly unlikely that he would be available for a said game four. That said, shot or no shot, the Sox should use Grant Taylor again today if the opportunity arises.
0: That is a shot.
1: Yeah, you worry about tomorrow. Tomorrow, if you go to the ninth inning and you're up 4-3, you close it down unless you're keeping the same guy that was in the game already. You use your ace closer.
0: That's the closer. He should close the game.
1: Right. And if he's not available tomorrow, figure it out. Because tomorrow you may be down 9-0. You might be like, what happened? You got a chance to win, you put them down. You euthanize them today.
2: There we go. That's how I like to hear somebody talk about Cleveland. That's what I'm talking about, Cap. You put them down like dogs.
1: Put that dog meat town down. Take that, Tony Rizzo. That town sucks. Get them out.
2: This is
1: done.
2: I've been waiting for this all day. Let's go.
1: I've done games Cleveland. At Cleveland State. I feel like I got a shower when I get done. It's awful.
0: That's no way to talk about the Wolstein Center.
1: Yeah. Awful. That whole area.
0: 19,000 empty green seats at Cleveland State.
1: Yeah. Awful. That whole town.
0: Now, my hope is that they can get that done. And by the way, if and when the White Sox win today or tomorrow, whatever, I think we should be the American League Central Division champions. Give us our title. Take it away from Cleveland. That should be the stakes.
1: And then get a buy into the World Series.
0: Just a whole buy. How about that? That's what I want, Shay. I want us to beat Cleveland and then take the title away from them. Like, you're the paper tiger champions at this time. You snuck in and took our Central Division championship. Listen, Sox need to do something about that to be able to win the championship, and they did not. So now when we beat you, give us the crown. I think that's only fair.
2: It is. It wasn't quite as great because the Tigers blew a historic lead in the division last year, but it was a nice consolation prize. Cleveland can get their division championship. They still had to put congratulations Detroit on their big board.
0: That's right.
2: When they got eliminated in the wild card series.
0: That's right.
2: You can have the division. We'll advance in the playoffs.
0: All good.
2: That's what the Sox need today.
0: All good.
2: And put them down.
3: You get to snatch the trophy on live TV. And shimmy that.
0: The BP trophy right there at home plate.
3: Give it to me.
0: Cub Sox.
2: You walk right over to Stephen Vogt and take his division champion's hat away from him. That'll be ours. Thank you.
0: He just takes the hat. Will Benable walks in. Excuse me, I'll take that. Central Division champions. Moving on. Rays, Yankees. Wow. So, Cap asked the salient question to Jesse the other day. No one's asked this question. What does this look like, Cap, at the end of the season when you're trying to negotiate a new deal and CBA, and then you have all these small market teams in this stratosphere right now, your Rays and your White Sox?
1: Yeah.
0: Oh, my God. What are you going to say?
1: You're literally going to be in those meetings go, only the rich teams can win, huh? Wow. Tampa's, assuming they win.
0: Yeah.
1: Tampa's in the ALCS. The White Sox are in the ALCS. The Brewers are potentially in the NLCS, and then there'll be one other higher spending team, either the Braves or the Dodgers.
2: By the way, Rays White Sox would probably be the most unexpected ALCS in MLB history, I would think.
0: Correct.
2: The Rays were 23-1 preseason to win the American League East. The White Sox, we know, they were like 35-1 to win the American League Central. But both teams were projected to finish last in their divisions. And it is the likely ALCS as we sit here a game away.
0: That's amazing. So, Cap, you don't have a big payroll and you're still winning. How's that happen?
1: Because you do a better job in scouting and player development and drafting.
0: That's it.
1: Period.
0: That's it. All right, coming up, we will go around the National Football League on the Cap and J-Hood Morning Show.
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19: Back to school season means backpacks, schedules, and busy mornings. But there's one thing a lot of families forget to plan for. What happens when school germs start spreading and someone gets sick? Joining us now is Dr. Peter McCullough with some smart ways to be prepared before the school year begins. So, Doctor, back to school is exciting, but it also seems to be the time of year that families start getting sick again. Why does this season hit so many households?
20: Because people miss an opportunity, and that is to use nasal sprays and throat sprays twice a day preventively. These have been shown to reduce the common cold, flu, RSV, and other viral infections, but it has to be done twice a day on a regular basis.
19: What are some of the most common health issues that families run into once the school season does start?
20: The kids are back in school. They're coughing, they're sneezing, and they clearly spread viruses and other illnesses. 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
24: The guy is drunk, but there he goes.
25: This is not Detroit, man. This is the Super Bowl.
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29: I mean, what's the answer you're looking for on these things here?
0: Time to go around the NFL. Here's Shay Norling. Shay.
2: All right, Hoodie, it's a Wednesday. That means it's a Power Rankings Wednesday.
0: Wait a minute now. Cap, I know you don't look at the screen very often, but YouTube.com ESPN Chicago has a graphic that says Storling's Power Rankings.
2: I see it.
0: It's kind of like in the font of Family Feud.
2: A little bit. A little bit of Family Feud going on. And we will reveal, the survey says.
0: What in the world? Survey says six. Ding, do do do do do.
1: As long as he doesn't try to kiss anybody like Richard Dawson.
2: All right.
0: Oh my God. Let's talk about sexual harassment.
1: My God.
0: He's got to brush his stash. He's Steve Harvey.
2: Exactly.
0: Darlene, darling. Good to see. Oh God.
1: He would maul each contestant.
0: That's, insane. That's a man's wife. What are you doing, Dawson?
30: He was the coolest to me. When I was a kid, I was like, wow, he getting all the love.
0: I mean, just tipping a lady, taking her down.
1: And then whispering, I'm in room 720 at the Ritz.
0: What are you doing?
30: Right in front of her husband.
0: Eddie OLI, sir.
2: So I have falling out of the top 10 as the Broncos. They would still be in the OLI, as would teams like Dallas. Watch out for Atlanta and Carolina.
0: Now that's interesting, Cap. Does that have Carolina in the top 10? That's why it's going to be even more intriguing. No Dallas, no Atlanta. All right, number 10.
2: The Las Vegas Raiders, despite a loss, have made an entry to the power rankings. They showed me they are actually a good team and how they performed against the Chiefs. It was admirable in defeat. And I told you at 3-1, if they showed me enough, I said this last week, Hoodie, they'd find their way onto this list.
0: Well, what do you think of that? Do you think the Raiders deserve to be top 10?
1: They're playing good football, man. They are. Kirk Cousins looks solid. Obviously, they have a great player in Brock Bowers, a great player in Max Crosby. Yeah, I think it's fair.
0: What year is it? The Chiefs and the Raiders are at the top of the AFC West. What's happening there? What is this?
2: Jamal Charles is suiting up for the Chiefs.
0: What is this? This is a throwback. Two rivals, the Raiders and the Chiefs. All right, number 9.
2: Number 9, moving up one spot, we have the Jacksonville Jaguars, who I can't reasonably put into the top 5 yet, but I am starting to believe they might be the team to beat in the AFC.
0: Oh, the whole AFC.
1: Yeah, I foresee a Chicago-Jacksonville Super Bowl.
2: I'm getting there.
0: You can put a bullet in the Eagles if you win this game, if you're Jacksonville.
2: They're done.
0: You could really just like...
2: Did you see the news yesterday? Lane Johnson retired on them. They're done.
0: Yes.
2: Eagles are done.
0: That's a longer discussion that Cap and I had on the air. We had 5 minutes talking about this during a commercial break about how difficult that is. Did you know you're going to retire, Shay, in July? That's tough to do that in October.
4: Yeah, that was bad.
30: It was rumored that he was contemplating that he wanted to leave early.
0: That's tough. Summer. In the middle, though.
30: Yeah.
0: Team West.
30: You just quit on him. It is tough.
0: Mental health, I can't fight that.
30: Yeah.
0: But just, if you were thinking about that in July, you probably should have just unplugged. That's just me.
30: True.
2: I agree.
0: Number 8.
2: We have the L.A. Rams falling significantly from where they've been. I know that they pulled a rabbit out of a hat in Philadelphia, but you know how I feel about Philadelphia. They are not good. And while it was nice to get the iron out of the fire, so to speak, you shouldn't need a miracle 8-minute comeback from down 2 scores on one of the Eagles' worst offensive days of the last decade to beat them. That said, this is still a really talented team, and maybe their 3 best players outside of Stafford are hurt. That's impacting them. They'll get reinforcements. I imagine they'll get a little better, but it has been rough sledding for the Rams to start the year.
0: You agree with the Ram at 2-2?
1: I do. I think if they lose another one, who do they have this weekend?
0: The L.A. Rams, 2-2 this season. They'll take on the Bills next.
1: Okay, you go to 2-3, and you put that in there, and I'm coming in and taking your computer keyboard away from you.
30: Honestly, the Rams are not looking like the team that I thought they would be when I picked them to, you know, win their division.
1: Fair. Do you lose to the Bills and go to 2-3, you're out.
2: Agree.
0: Life comes at you fast, doesn't it? All right, number 7.
2: The Minnesota Vikings. I have them just ahead of the Rams because I think their defense is incredible. But they do admittedly have to get something going on offense. Might not hurt them for a little bit. Their schedule sets up nicely. I know Cap thinks the Saints can off them this weekend. I think it's a tough ask going against Brian Flores on short rest, even at home. And that point spread's telling you something. You don't see road favorites like that when their offense is this bad very often. But they got to show something offensively if they want to move up this list.
1: Their offense is not good at all.
2: It's been putrid.
1: Putrid. And their defense is good.
0: But you like the Saints straight up.
1: I do. I think the Saints beat them.
2: Their defense is great.
0: That's the thing, though. Has Shuck seen a defense like that this season? He has not.
2: And that Saints defense is bad.
0: Interesting. Vikings at 7-6.
2: Your Chicago Bears moving well up the list. They were 9th last week. They check in at 6 now. And much like the Jags, I am starting to catch the feeling the Bears might be the team to beat in the NFC.
1: I agree 100% that they're the team to beat in the NFC. Dominique Foxworth just said Bears are the best team in the NFC.
30: So how many NFC teams are ahead of them?
2: 2.
0: We got to find out more on the power rankings.
1: Yeah.
30: I'm asking because if they're the team to beat the NFC,
1: they should be the number 1.
30: They should be higher than the next 2.
1: Agreed.
30: But this is your power ranking. Sorry, sir.
0: Maybe it'll be revealed here. Number 5.
2: The Buffalo Bills.
0: Nope, not NFC.
30: Nope.
2: Just plummeting down this list from 1 to 5. That defense looks no better than it has looked in any year under Sean McDermott. In fact, it looks terrible. And that was a telling loss to the Patriots on Sunday.
0: Can't wait for Allen's Alps tomorrow. Based on
2: Purdy's Peak.
30: It's Purdy's Peak.
0: No, you can't just change it now. You can't.
2: Purdy's Peak.
0: No, that's not what's happening here.
1: Allen's Alps.
0: Allen's Alps will be Thursday. It's already trademarked and sponsored. So Bills at 5 at 3-1. DJ Moore going to play next week?
1: He's banged up, man. That shoulder. Not a good thing.
0: Older asset. Number 4.
2: The Seattle Seahawks moving up one spot from where they were a week ago.
0: Are we just going to just fall asleep on Seattle again like we did last year?
1: They're pretty good, kid.
0: Solid college football team that just wins. Is that what we're going to do with Seattle? Not enough acclaim for Seattle again, and they're the Super Bowl champions. They just do what they do, Cap.
1: They're good.
0: Strong defense.
1: They are.
0: Good enough offense. Okay.
1: Well coached.
0: We're just going to just fall asleep on Seattle like they're just another team. Be careful now. 3-1. That's why I can't wait for number 3. Uh-oh.
2: The Baltimore Ravens. Although, we got to wait and see what's going on with Lamar Jackson's injury.
1: Yeah, he may not play this week. And could miss multiple games, said Rappaport.
2: It's becoming a little bit of a trend with him, the injury bug.
0: Number two is going to tell a great story here. Because we got the Kansas City Chiefs, okay? Kansas City Chiefs at number two.
2: They're back, man. They're just finding ways to win football games. Mahomes looks good. The Kenneth Walker thing, their offensive line, it has rejuvenated what they are offensively. It sucks. Tyquan Thornton, who was their lone vertical threat, went down with his foot basically screwed on backwards. It was a scary, gruesome injury.
1: Brutal.
2: They might replace him with Tyreek Hill. And while I don't know what Tyreek Hill is at this stage of his career, I know he knows Andy Reid's offense.
0: True.
1: I don't know if he's healthy. Coming off a devastating knee injury.
0: He's a cheetah.
1: He may be a three-legged cheetah. Hey, I don't know.
0: What's up? And number one, Shay.
2: The San Francisco 49ers. That substation is trying to kill him, Hoodie, but you can't put him down.
0: No.
2: It's unbelievable. Once again, they are turning the trick and surviving every major injury you could imagine. And Brock Purdy is playing every bit like the best quarterback in football. They tried everything to not let Purdy be the focal point against Denver. It wasn't working, so Shanahan goes, you know what? We're going to put this game on the right arm of Brock Purdy. And what happened? They basically blew out the Broncos from that point forward. Purdy is incredible. It brings me no pleasure to say it. This guy's amazing.
0: He is.
30: I like the list. I would just swap 3 and 6.
0: Ravens.
30: And Bears. 6. Bears 3.
1: I agreed with you, Jay Moore.
0: So you agree with that? Any omissions? Anything missed?
30: Well.
0: Well, any analogies?
1: Wow.
0: Sorry.
1: Let's see Sam Bowie up there.
0: Do what? You all right with this?
1: Yeah, I'm okay with it, except I would move the Bear higher.
0: Shay, you didn't even put the Browns in OLI.
2: F them. I don't believe in them. I don't. In fact, I went back and watched a little bit of that Browns-Steeler game, too. There are flaws in the offense that Todd Monken is doing a very, very good job of hiding right now. I don't know that that's a sustainable thing. If you got to hide all the issues you have with your quarterback, eventually the warts are going to come out. I don't buy this Cleveland thing is legitimate.
0: And you feel the same about the Giants.
2: That is totally illegitimate. I mean, it's a nice story what they've been able to do going 3-1. They've done it against kind of nothing opponents. And I don't buy you're just going to live off of Jameis Winston for the length of a season.
1: I thought you might throw the Falcon in there.
2: They're in the OLI. The Falcon, what they did the last couple weeks, they're starting to make a little noise for me.
1: They are. That's going to be a tough game for the Bears.
0: All right. And that is our look around the National Football League here on the Cap and J-Hood Morning Show. As the Bears, number 6 in the snarling power rankings. Jay Moore has a glaring omission. Feels like something should have changed.
30: Well, I think it's the best analogy.
0: I love how they take calls on unsportsmanlike. 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
1: Right.
30: Who did I miss?
0: Everybody! Wow. On Cap and J-Hood.
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9: It's a Cap and J Hood morning show on ESPN 1000 and streaming on the ESPN Chicago app. We're with you until 9 o'clock. Then it's Carmen and Yurko at 9, followed by Waddle and Sylvie broadcasting live from the Shy Sox Bar and Grill at 12. White Sox baseball as the Sox take on the Guardians at 2:30. We'll have full coverage for you. Len, DJ, Jeff, all part of the mix here for Sox and Guardians. And after the Sox is the hockey show with Pat Boyle and Barstool Chief. Then after the hockey show, it's the Rays and the Yankees right here on your home for, well, on your home for the Chicago White Sox and Chicago Bears, ESPN 1000. For those of you listening on the podcast, and we appreciate you downloading and subscribing to the Cap and Jared podcast. If you don't get a chance to watch us on YouTube, that's why we have the podcast. What's not on the podcast is Cap just read a spot, a promotion of him spending time in Northwest Indiana at the Horseshoe Casino in Hammond, Indiana for the Bears and the Packers for Meat and Cheese Week. He's going to be there doing an appearance. And I would just say for those in the region, go see Cap. Have a good time watching Cap be able to entertain you. Prizes, I'm sure. It's going to be a lot of fun. Bears and Packers.
10: Memorabilia?
9: Yeah, I'm sure. For those of you that have been is diehard listeners of Cap and J-Hood Nation from that region, go see Cap. Because Cap has had so many great things to say about Hammond and that whole area. So maybe you want to tell him how you feel. So make sure that you stop by and see Cap because he's going to be out there the entire time for Bears and Packers. And you know, Cap has been a big proponent of the Bears moving to Hammond. So this is why this is going to be great for you to be spend time with Cappy. Hey, Cap! Listen to you guys every morning. This whole thing about Hammond you were saying, that we had nothing but swampland and industry. What was that all about?
10: You have a beautiful casino.
9: Ah.
10: I've been there.
9: Uh-huh.
10: A, the people are awesome. Industrious, hardworking people.
9: Oh, industrious, hardworking people now.
11: That sounded like a backhanded compliment. I got to tell you, you might as well have said, I can't wait to hang out with the dregs of society.
9: I can't wait to be with the unwashed masses in Hammond. Take that! So I just hope that people have a good time with you. And because I know you've been a strong, strong proponent, like a strong backer. Of the possibility of the Bears moving to Hammond.
10: That is not true. I do not think the Bears should move to Hammond. I've made that eminently clear. And my director of security, Big Dom, has been hired away for the weekend.
12: I think he's busy on Sunday with the Eagles, buddy.
10: He said he'd rather guard me in Hammond.
13: Newsflash, he retired.
10: Wow.
12: The idea, by the way, he's going to this event at Horseshoe Casino, and he has to bring security with him. Oh,
9: There'll be some people that he knows that's going to have to help him out here.
11: I think Hammond should send their brightest and best to show you what.

0: Great people.
1: Yeah, but you work with...
0: The area itself is not where I build my stadium.
2: Yeah. Listen, they're lovely people. We don't want our team around them, but they're lovely people.
1: No, absolutely. The old coded language. He might be your business partner, but it's a 10-foot pole. You wouldn't want to break bread with him there at the old Purple Steer.
0: Is that a good place?
3: Damn.
1: This guy here, it's amazing. Shay, when he was brought this offer to him, hey, you make a little money on the side, Cappy. You know, you can be at, it's like a casino. Oh, good. Bears pack, rather be at home. Okay, well, where is it? Hammond. Oh, God! And then going through his mind, he was thinking, all the stuff I've said about that region, oh, God, someone must protect me. Maybe Hoodie will stop in. No shot.
2: This really is such a good event for Cap to go to. I might go on Sunday. I might go with like a picket sign and lead the people of Hammond against Cap into the event.
1: You know, Cap, listen, you and I have been there. There's certain people in Indiana just don't like you. For no reason. Now, that's on the other side. You can't pray there quietly without people being questioned. As you well know.
0: Yeah.
1: Okay. Because I was there for that. You can't even just pray quietly without being questioned.
0: Yep. Hoodie and I were in Indiana, and the national anthem's going on, and I am looking at the flag, and then I bow my head, and I'm praying. I do this every game I attend or broadcast.
1: Mm-hmm.
0: And a year later, guy walks up to me and goes, hey, are you Kaplan? Yeah. What's the deal with you looking down when they're praying? Is that a political statement? I went, excuse me? And Hoodie stand right next to me. And now I'm getting incensed. I'm like, first of all, what I do is none of your effing business.
1: Well, it's not.
0: That's one. Two, I actually pray to my deceased parents during every anthem because I wouldn't be doing what I'm doing if my dad and my mom hadn't supported us and my dad instilled this love of sports. So I look up at the flag. I focus on the stars. I then close my eyes and pray. Mm-hmm. You've been with me.
1: Yeah.
0: And I point up to my mom and dad when the anthem is over. Is that good enough for you, Jackaloon? Oh. And then he sauntered away.
1: Yeah. Didn't apologize at all.
0: Clown. And then I wanted to go back and go, where's my apology? And Hoodie's like, don't do it. Don't do it.
1: Here is Kevin now here on line two. Kevin, good morning.
4: On June 5th of 2026, we as a Chicago Bears board voted to focus our attention on advancing our stadium project in Hammond, Indiana.
1: Thank you, Kevin, for the phone call.
0: Appreciate you, Kevin.
1: Oh, boy.
0: Not going to happen.
1: Hi, Glenn.
5: Sir, good morning.
1: Good morning, Glenn.
5: I hear I'm supposed to be providing security to some individual in Hammond.
0: Officer Glenn, it's my guy.
5: Wait, who's this new phone, first of all, because you are anti-Hammond. So why would I provide you security, sir?
0: Yes. Uh-huh. Yes. This is, take that, state patrolman. He's the man. He's got my back. He's my friend.
1: I don't know, Glenn. He's not a big fan of the region, but yet you're going to provide security for this guy? I wouldn't do that, but that's just me.
5: Yeah, I'm starting to reconsider. Yeah, you got to be a fan of the region.
1: I am. I am. I grew up 15 minutes from there and have spent most of my time in the area, so I got no problem with it. But this guy here, he doesn't want to be around the unwashed masses. He'll be looking, going to Hammond and said, can I stop at the Whole Foods? What is this? Save a lot?
5: Yeah, he'll be Hoodie, maybe we need to get him over to Chico's to get him some good clothes.
1: Oh,
5: maybe that'll change his mind.
1: Yes.
0: Wow.
1: Unfortunately,
2: Ron Rivera's got a store over there?
1: No.
0: Glenn, I will see you Sunday, I hope.
1: Uh-huh. Well, how about no, Glenn? Why don't you take the day off? I'll pay you to stay home just so this guy could fend for himself. Finally fight for once. That'd be good to see.
0: Glenn, he's the best. Officer Glenn.
1: The Cap and J-Hood cut of the day right around the corner on Chicago's Home for Sports.
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0: AFC North battle, Lambeau Field, against the Green Bay Packers. 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
1: What's up? It's Ozzie Trapillo with the Chicago Bears. It's Bears and Packers week.
0: Bears and Packers rivalry Sunday on the home of the Bears, ESPN Chicago.
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0: cut of the day.
1: 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Jay Moore.
2: Yo.
3: Yes, it's boring, but it's a sport.
1: Oh!
3: Whatever.
2: Cut it.
0: It's not boring.
3: Okay, then you're boring.
1: All right, cut!
0: Hi, JB.
4: Don't forget to put the Pope in there, too, because he's a Sykes man, too. So next year, Cap, we're going to get a rabbi. I'm going to get a pastor. We're going to put them with Cubs and Pond. We're going to do the same thing.
5: That's it. I guess we need a
0: exorcism.
5: Another pope. Can we get like the assistant pope to be a Cubs fan? Jeez.
0: What'd you call him? The assistant pope?
5: Yeah.
0: You think he's one of the coaches? Is he Brendan Sir?
5: Right.
0: What do you mean? What are you saying? Jimmy Rogers?
5: The pope is Robert Prevost.
0: His assistant.
5: And his assistant. Both Cubs fans, by the way.
0: The trainer is Mark File.
6: They don't get hats. They get headsets.
0: But he wants the assistant pope. Oh my God!
6: Blessings right up the middle.
0: Blessings.
5: Prayer coordinator.
6: Assistant.
7: And that's all, folks.
6: It's unbelievable, this guy.
0: Everything is sports. The assistant pope, like he's on the back of the bench.
5: That's unbelievable.
8: With a headset.
0: The head coach is Tiago Splitter. His assistant is this. Assistant Pope. What is this? We thank you so much for listening and calling in.
9: Get in a room and evaluate the execution of the Eucharist.
0: Being part of the program here on Captain Jay Hood. Thank you, Jay Moore. Thank you, Shay. How about a Championship Thursday tomorrow?
5: Let's do it. Good luck to the White Sox. Get it done. Euthanize them.
0: So long, everybody.
5: Take that.
0: From Chicago.
8: Well, see you later.
6: I've got the best job, Carm.
10: Hello. Captain Jay Hood, morning 6 to 9, ESPN Chicago.
11: No.
0: Cap, you know, when summer arrives, me and the dog are outside.
5: You and Felix?
11: Felix?
5: That'd be Hoodie Bernie's mountain dog.
12: Who's a good boy? Who's a good boy?
11: It's nice to be outside, guys, but you got to be careful. Whether you're walking Felix, jogging or riding, nice weather means more people outside and...
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22: Check this out.
5: Let's go. Come on. The greatest rock and roll song ever written. That's right, greatest. No hyperbole. And it means a lot to White Sox fans today.
2: It's time to paint it black on the south side.
8: Is that because the pitchers will be operating in the black?
2: Maybe.
8: The corners, is that
2: maybe,
8: why?
2: Maybe Sean Newcomb's going to be living right on the corner, right on the edge. Strike three, how's your father? Good morning, good afternoon, good night.
8: Ooh, how's your daddy, huh?
2: I'm wearing like black and charcoal, so it's like it's kind of painted black.
8: I got some black on.
2: Yurko's got black on.
8: I got some black on.
2: Jack has black on. Yeah. C-Cat, even though he's a Yankee fan, is still representing
8: he's
2: with some black
8: on. Yeah. And Eric, our esteemed man of everything, decided to opt for the White Sox jersey.
2: Eric likes to march to the beat of his own drum.
8: His own drummer.
2: His own drummer. Yeah. His own drum. He's going old school like 83 White Sox.
8: Neil Peart. That's
2: he likes to march to Neil Peart.
8: Yeah, that's what
2: I
8: he's doing.
2: I like John Bonham, you know.
8: Yeah, why not?
2: Or the Rolling Stones. Let's go. Paint it black.
8: Who's the drummer?
2: It was
8: Watts.
2: Yeah,
8: Watts.
2: Charlie Watts, right?
8: Right.
2: Charlie Watts?
8: Keith Moon for The Who. You mentioned
2: Keith
8: him
2: Moon
8: earlier.
2: For The Who. Rock and roll drummers from the British invasion of the 60s for 1,000, Alex. White Sox in the ALCS for 1,000. Let's go. One more win, and the White Sox will punch their ticket. We got day baseball today with a 2:30 pregame, 3 o'clock first pitch. The parking lot's open at 11.
8: Yes. 4 hours of pregame.
2: I mean, let's,
8: what are they thinking?
2: I don't know what they're thinking on a Wednesday. Happy hump day, everybody. It's Carmen and Yerk. I'm wearing my Southside Magic Mike Vassell Magic Wand shirt.
8: Mm-hmm.
2: We are ready for White Sox baseball. Waddle and Sylvie are going to broadcast live from the stadium. They'll be on right at noon. No Rich Eisen today. They'll go to 2:30 into Miller's pregame. Lennon DJ on the call, and the White Sox can clinch a postseason series at home for the first time in a billion years. I mean, it's been over 100 years since they've done that. There's nobody living. There's not a living soul that can tell you about the 1906. It sounds ridiculous to even say the 1906 World Series between the White Sox and the Cubs at Southside Park, even before they played on the grounds that was Old Comiskey Park and New Comiskey Park in Wright Field.
8: The Polo Ground.
2: 1906 is before the frickin' Titanic sank. It was like Teddy Roosevelt and the Rough Riders were still around. It's ridiculous to even talk about. This is going to be special if they can do it in the next couple of days. And I hope they do. I don't want them to have to go back to Cleveland for a game 5 on Saturday. That's going to be way too nerve-wracking. I'm not going to the game today. If for some odd reason they don't win today, I will be there tomorrow if there is a game 4. But I hope they end it. I don't want the Sox to have to face Parker Messick again or Gavin Williams again. Just like end it today. Two openers. This is baseball for a lot of teams in 2026. Not everybody has a Cam Schlittler-Yerk. Not everybody has a Yamamoto. Not everybody has a Chris Sale, right? And so even though the Guardians have some really good starting pitching, they've used a couple of them. The days of like 4 deep, where you could roll out 4 starters in a playoff series, those days are gone.
8: Yep.
2: Both teams are going with an opener today. It will be Sean Newcomb versus Daniel Espino. The White Sox haven't seen a lot of Daniel Espino, a little, having played division games against the Guardians, obviously, but he is a rookie. He hasn't pitched a ton this year. He is pure 100% Panamanian power. He is the definition of your modern, certainly reliever, too.
8: Sure.
2: He throws 90, everything is 99, 100.
8: Panamanian.
2: Everything is a fastball. 62% of what he throws, Yurko, is fastball. It is big fastball after big fastball after big fastball, and teams can't hit it. He carried an expected batting average of .130 against his four-seam fastball, which does average 99 miles per hour. 99 is average.
8: That's pretty good.
2: The amount of velo in this game is just mind-boggling.
8: Yeah.
2: What was the stat about the Miz game on game 1 of the Brewers Padres series? There was a stat about that game, Yerk, over the weekend. And, I wish I could remember it now. Average fastball velo and what it was. I mean, it's just, even 10 years ago, it would have been obscene to suggest that, wait, what's the average velo in the game? Like, the average fastball velocity in the game was somewhere like around 97. It's just, it's absolutely obscene. So I don't know how long Espino's going to be in. I don't know how long Sean Newcomb's going to be in. The White Sox early on, though, will face the power arm
8: lefty
2: of one Daniel Espino. And the White Sox are going
8: Newcomb's
2: with the opener.
8: Lefty.
2: They're going with Newcomb.
8: Newcomb. Why not? If you can.
2: Stephen Kwan.
8: That'll get rid of him. Let's nuke him.
2: Let's nuke him. Yeah. Nuke him. Nuke the bastards.
8: That's right.
2: Stephen Kwan, who in all likelihood will be the leadoff hitter for the Guardians, is 1-for-4 with 2 walks lifetime against Newcomb. Mm-hmm. No extra base hits. 250 batting average, 250 slug, so just one single.
8: Yeah.
2: Chase DeLauter, the youngster, who's batted near the top of the order. Chase DeLauter hasn't faced Newcomb a lot. He's 0-for, Yerk. 0-for-5 with a couple of punch-outs. Nathaniel Lowe, one of the lefties who may or may not be in their lineup. I mean, he was in the lineup the first 2 days. I would think he would be.
8: Right.
2: 0-for-5 as well with 2 strikeouts. The one guy that gets them is their best offensive player, their best player, and that's Jose Ramirez. Jose Ramirez gets a lot of guys, Yerk. Jose Ramirez, very small sample, has had a little success, but it's not a lot of at-bats. It's not a lot of plate appearances. And that's about it. Nobody else has a ton of reps or a ton of experience against Newcomb. I can see why they're making this move today. And then maybe it's into Fetty for the bulk reliever. I don't know. It's all kind of buttoned up about what's going to happen. We'll talk to Jesse around 11:15, 11:30 today live at the park. I don't know where they're going to turn next. Same for Cleveland. It could be Tanner Bibee after they start Espino. Sure. I wonder what the Sox lineup looks like with the righty opener going. Does that mean there's no, like, I'm curious as to see, like, how Will Venable tries to prepare for the inevitable early exit of Espino, no matter how good he is. Yeah. I mean, there's a limited number of pitches you're going to see here. And does he just roll out the regular lineup anyway? Is he worried about, like, them matching up against Antonacci and Peters and Mooney and some guys like that later? I don't know. I'm very curious as to see how it all goes. But if you're excited for the Sox today, and obviously Sox fans are, you want to talk about the game, the atmosphere that you expect. The place seems like it's going to be electric and alive. Since when are, like, is the White Sox the hottest ticket in town? Have you seen the get-in prices for today?
8: I have not, Carm. I have not investigated
2: it. Standing room only get-in prices are $400. We SRO. Were looking this morning.
8: Standing room only.
2: Yes.
8: My suggestion is always bribe one of the gate workers.
2: Yurko did that in Cleveland.
8: We did that at Cleveland 2016.
2: Yeah.
8: For the World Series. I myself did not, but I witnessed it happen.
2: Right. You witnessed it with one of your buddies.
8: I witnessed it happen. So
2: they gave him like a couple of C notes, right? And the guy let him right in?
8: $300.
2: Yeah,
8: $300. And he said, there it is, fellas. So if you can find somebody to bribe, there might be an inexpensive way to get in.
2: Yeah.
8: That's all I'm saying. The only thing they can do is say no. Right?
2: I mean, yeah.
8: Then say no.
2: What are they going to do? They'll say no.
8: No.
2: Tell you to go on your merry way.
8: Go on your merry way. We can't do it. There's cameras everywhere. Like when I was at O'Hare Airport and I wanted to park and stay there a little longer without, you know, they want you to keep moving. They don't want you parking.
2: Yes, that's true.
8: You come in, pick your passenger up, and leave.
2: That's true.
8: I tried to grease the young lady with a 20. She says there's cameras everywhere.
2: Mm.
8: She goes, if I took it, I'd be fired in the morning. I said, boy, it's not like the old days, is it? She goes,
2: no.
8: She shook her head and said, no, it's not.
2: Well, you
8: could
2: just grease somebody like that.
8: The government wants all your money. They don't want to have anybody else get all the
2: money. It's true, Yerk. It's not like the old days, you know?
8: Mm-hmm.
2: There used to be a time when you could give somebody a 20 and not worry about it.
8: You grease somebody. Make something good happen
2: everywhere.
8: For yourself, you know?
2: Blackout on the south side today.
8: Blackout, Carm.
2: Let's hope they end it. We are going to have great video content from the parking lot, sights and sounds later with Hannah LaMotta and Nick Muxala going over there. Jack's got a credential to go. What are you going to do at the stadium over there later today?
1: I'm going to take some videos from pregame, everybody getting on the field, things like that.
8: Not videos of actual baseball because that would be illegal.
1: That would be illegal the express written consent of Major League Baseball.
8: But you could do everything else.
1: I mean, I could take videos of the baseball and post them later. That's allowed.
2: Yeah, you could do that. The thing we're all dying to know is who throws out the first pitch.
8: That's true.
2: They've done a good job of keeping this tight-lipped. I've tried this morning. I've gotten bupkis. Apparently, the word is it's someone big.
8: Yeah, Eddie Goodell. Well, he wouldn't be somebody big.
2: That's the opposite of someone
8: big. Yeah,
2: that's
8: big. Opposite.
2: There's
8: of
2: no
8: big.
2: Way Eddie Goodell is still alive.
8: You don't know who Eddie Goodell is?
1: Bill Rogers' brother?
8: Bill Veeck, he was a shorter person. Bill Veeck brought him out.

0: to bat.
1: This is when Bill Vec.
2: I knew that story. I didn't know.
1: This is not when Bill Vec owned the White Sox. This goes back to when I think he owned the St. Louis Browns. Is that right?
0: Eddie Goodell.
1: And he brought out Eddie Goodell.
0: Could be Eddie Goodell. Why not?
1: Eddie Goodell's got to be dead. How? Are you out of your mind?
0: How's he dead?
1: Yurko, that goes back to the
0: 50s. Who killed that guy?
1: Eddie Goodell.
0: I'm going to look him up. Eddie Goodell.
1: Wouldn't that be ironic if they're like, it's someone big. Eddie Goodell is throwing out the first pitch.
0: I like it. There he is. So I got a picture of him now. Look at him. Gigantic. 3'7" tall. Goodell made a single plate appearance.
1: Eddie Goodell died in 1961.
0: What a shame. What a shame.
1: What's the matter with you? Here it goes.
0: Complications from being big.
1: Who?
2: No, I'm thinking
0: Andy the Clown?
1: Oh, stop it.
0: What?
1: Andy the Clown. That's not someone big.
2: Eddie Goodell was murdered.
0: You're kidding me.
1: Yeah, I think I did know that, actually. Yeah. Yeah, I think I did remember that.
0: That's a sad story. Yeah.
1: Real nice, Yurko. Way to bring us down.
0: Yeah.
1: We're going to do a draft coming up of who we think is going to throw out. Look, Jack can't believe it.
0: Yeah.
1: Jack's dead over there. I mean, he can't believe Yurko's talking about Eddie Goodell. He'd been dead for 60 years.
0: How about Jerry Reinsdorf?
1: Going on 70. No, they're not.
0: Come on, Jerry. Let him take another victory lap.
1: No. There's too much of a chance that booze would rain down, even though. Oh, yes.
0: I'm shocked.
1: Oh, yes.
0: How could somebody
1: even though the vibes are mostly good, you don't want to bring Jerry out there now. No, we're not doing that. That ain't happening.
0: Ozzy?
1: I mean,
0: is it Ozzy? Could it be Ozzy?
1: But Ozzy is around every day.
0: Well, that's true.
1: Ozzy had his big moment earlier this year. Like, would they be pumping this up? It was like, hey, it's someone big. I mean, Ozzy's awesome. Ozzy is one of the franchise's all-time great faces and personalities. But, like, Ozzy's there every day.
0: Is it or will it be one of the greatest double dippers of all time? Because if the Cubs are in the playoffs, he's there.
1: No.
0: The White Sox are in the playoffs, he's there.
1: Don't say his name because save him for your draft just in case. But I know who you're thinking of.
0: You know who I'm thinking of.
1: I know exactly who you're thinking of. I don't think so. I don't think so.
0: All right.
1: I've got a few guesses. I've literally tried to find out a little at this point. I've got nothing, Yurk.
0: Yeah, no.
1: I mean, it's radio silence.
0: Radio silence on this person.
1: Right, who do you guys think might be throwing out the first pitch? I mean, there's a couple, like, real obvious ones.
0: I'm thinking Lady Gaga.
1: She's got a Chicago connection, right? Is the husband's from here? Is he not?
0: I'm guessing, yeah.
1: I could be way off on that. I could be talking about a guy she dated a decade ago, to be honest. But she doesn't have any ties to the White Sox, you know? And then I was thinking, would they go with like a famous person that's always repped their gear, but isn't necessarily a fan?
0: Oh.
1: But that would still be like, I mean, there's one obvious, very, very, very famous person that has famously for decades repped their gear, but he's not a Sox. Yeah.
0: Ice Cube.
1: But he's not a Sox fan.
0: Like
1: he has famously repped their gear.
0: He made it iconic.
1: He did
0: in
1: make
0: the early
1: it iconic.
0: 90s, made it iconic.
1: He did. But like, would they say,
0: Dr. Dre was on board back then, too.
1: I believe Dr. Dre used to rep it a lot, too. But I mean, Ice Cube's probably the most famous person, like, in terms of a pop culture icon that has famously for decades repped their gear.
0: Mm-hmm.
1: And I was thinking, like, could they, but he's not a fan of the team, per se.
0: Yeah.
1: But that would be kind of cool if they brought out Ice Cube. All right, you guys want to talk Sox with us? Like, line it up here. We won't lose sight of the Bears. It is a back-to-work Wednesday. It's incredible that we're starting Packer Week on a Wednesday, Yurko, with White Sox and baseball.
0: Yeah.
1: The Sox have this town kind of buzzing.
0: They're buzzing, kid.
1: Get in. The ticket prices are incredible. Get in is like $400. There are 500-level seats going for $500-$600. Good box seats are going for $1,200, $1,300, $1,400. For an ALDS game, all of a sudden the Sox are like the hottest ticket in town. It's awesome. But we won't lose sight of Bears and Packers. I mean, speaking of stuff that's sort of mind-blowing, we're starting the show on a Wednesday during Packer Week talking about the White Sox. You know what's mind-blowing to me? The Bears are going on the road in the division to Green Bay. Mm-hmm. Green Bay's starting quarterback is healthy.
0: Healthy.
1: The Bears' starting quarterback isn't.
0: It's hurt.
1: The Bears are a 3-point favorite.
0: Mm-hmm.
1: Quarterback adjustments from Caleb Williams to the backup are probably around, and if you get

0: points?
1: Not that much.
0: Three and a half?
1: Probably from like Caleb's probably good enough at this point where he's probably about a three and a half point adjustment. If you're talking about Mahomes and Allen and Lamar, you're probably talking about a four and a half point adjustment. Like the bookmakers are baking in about a 3 point something point adjustment. And the Bears are still a 3 point favorite in Green Bay. They opened shorter and got bet out. That, you want to talk about mind boggling. Like the Bears haven't been a favorite in Green Bay in 20 years, folks.
2: It's a long time.
1: Now they're going in there where their starting quarterback is playing. The Bears starting quarterback isn't, and they're a field goal favorite. We are truly living in the bizarro world. Get in prices for a White Sox game are $400. And the Bears are going to Green Bay with a backup, and they're a field goal favorite. We are living in the bizarro world. I love it. All right, phones are lighting up. We're going to take all your calls. We're guest-free until 11. We have Jesse like a little bit after 11 today, after Venable speaks. That's it. Thoughts on Newcomb as the opener. Who should be the bulk guy? What's the plan? Where do they go next? How you feel about today? Do they have to get this one? Obviously, they have three to win one. But does this one feel like the biggest one in the here and now? You don't want to deal with Messick and Williams again if you don't have to, obviously. 312-332-3776. It's going to be a great day. We've got all the action for you right here on your home for the White Sox. It's Carmen and Yurko. We'll be right back.
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0: Well, you wonder why I always dress in black.
1: Johnny Cash, the man in black.
0: Bright colors on my
1: C-Cat's got it going today. It's all about the blackout on the south side.
8: Sure it is.
1: The man in black.
8: Exciting times for White Sox fans.
1: So should we do a draft of who we think, or should we just take calls? Because like everybody wants to try to chime in.
18: Let's do a draft of who we think.
1: Who's going to pick first?
18: So we will allow Carmen to pick first.
1: Because I'm the biggest White Sox fan.
18: You're the biggest White Sox fan. We're going to allow Yurko to pick second, because I feel like he kind of needs it. C-Cat will pick third, and I'll take myself out. I'll go last.
1: All right.
8: If you believe insulting me is going to get you anywhere, you are wrong, Jack.
18: I'm throwing you a bone. I'm giving you a second.
8: That was an insult.
1: Why?
8: Because he needs it. He's going second because he needs it.
1: Oh, well, maybe a little bit.
8: Yeah, you didn't hear it. I heard it. Well, it was the tone, too.
1: Right. And I'm going to go with...
8: No, your first volley. First volley was yours.
1: I'm going to go with former President of the United States, Barack Obama.
8: Okay. Barack Obama?
1: I'm going with Barack
18: Obama.
1: We're
18: going five deep in this draft.
1: Five deep? Yeah. I don't know if we can get five deep. All right, I'm going to go Barack Obama.
8: All right.
1: Hold on the phones. We're going to take your calls, you guys.
8: All right, I'm going to go with the aforementioned, and I'm writing these down.
1: Jack, are you writing them down?
18: I'm writing them down.
1: Are we doing a snake draft?
8: I'm going with my main man, Ozzy.
18: We're going to go with the snake draft.
1: Yeah. We're going to do a snake draft?
18: And this is who you think it's going to be, who you want it
1: to be. Right, who you think it's going to be.
8: Guillen.
1: All right, Yurko's going
8: Ozzy. That's easy. The White Sox don't have to pay for a flight. They don't have to put them up in a hotel. This is currently within their budget constraints. Ozzy Guillen.
1: How dare you? On a day where we're celebrating the White Sox, you're taking shots. How dare you? All right, Barack Obama and Ozzy Guillen are off the board. C-Cat.
19: I'm not going to look too far because I listened to Waddle and Silva yesterday. I think they get Hawk out there.
1: Well, boy,
19: toss it over the plate.
1: I'll tell you, it was great hearing Hawk. Hawk is not in great health. It was great hearing him for a few minutes on the station. It was at 3:00 with Waddle and Sylvie. So you're going with Hawk. That would be something. The place would go bananas.
8: Yeah, Hawkaroo.
1: It would go absolutely bananas if Hawk threw out the first pitch.
8: All right.
1: All right, Jack.
18: You got two. I am going to go with two.
1: So Hawk's off the board. Barack's off the board. Ozzy's off the board.
18: For my first pick, I'm going to go with somebody who is a Chicago legend, Derrick Rose.
1: I think could be
18: the one throwing out the first pitch today.
1: D-Rose at the end of the game, Vinny. That's a good one.
18: Number two, not really. I'm not going to go with Barack. Maybe this person is
8: you
18: looking.
8: You can't. He's already gone with Barack.
18: I know.
1: What do you mean you're not going
19: with Barack? I'm not going to go with Barack.
1: Well, have you ever done a draft?
18: My person is related.
8: No kidding.
1: Have you never done a draft before?
18: My person is related to Barack.
1: If Jack was running the New York Giants, he would have been like, we picked Fernando Mendoza. They're like, no, he was already picked.
8: Yeah.
1: What's the matter with you?
8: All right, go ahead. What do you got?
18: I think it's somebody that might be wanting to dip their toe back into the political arena. I don't know, not to get political. Is it Michelle Obama?
1: All right, you're going with Michelle Obama?
18: What? It can't be Michelle?
1: That's a bizarre. Okay.
8: Doesn't matter. It's his draft.
1: It's your choice.
18: You don't think it's going to be Michelle?
1: No,
8: it's his draft.
1: Next.
8: All right, that's C-Cat. Back.
1: No. He's got two picks.
18: No, I did two picks. I did Derrick Rose and Michelle. And Michelle Obama.
1: All right, C-Cat, you're up.
19: This might be controversial.
8: Major controversy.
19: John Cusack.
1: That's who Yurko was thinking about before.
18: Not big enough.
1: I don't think so either.
8: Well, and he's a flip-flopper. So, you know, whatever team happens to be in front, oh, he'll be there with the hat on. So.
1: All right, Yurko, you're up.
8: Not surprising if that would be him. All right, Yurko's going to go with another. This is automatic for me in what is an extension of the olive branch, Frank Thomas.
1: Mm. I mean, he's suing the team.
8: Olive branch.
1: All right.
8: Olive branch, Carm.
1: All right, Yurko's going Frank, so now I have two.
8: Yeah.
1: All right, I'm going to go. I think I'm getting good value here. Look, they said it's going to be big. I'm going to swing big. I'm going to go Michael Jeffrey Jordan.
18: Yeah.
1: Probably extremely unlikely, but I'm going to go MJ. And I'm going to go off the board a little.
8: Uh-oh.
1: I just learned that they were here.
8: Oh, no.
1: They have a concert date in Tulsa, Oklahoma tomorrow. I'm going to go Stephen Perry from Journey.
18: Isn't he not playing with Journey, though?
1: Never mind. I take that back. I'm not going with Stephen Perry.
18: Too late.
1: I take that back. Is Journey touring without Steve Perry? All right. Can I take it back?
18: I guess if you want. Yeah. All right. I'll ride with it.
1: I'm going Steve Perry.
8: You know how excited I am.
1: Those are my three picks.
8: About what's happening on the South Side. But invariably, when everybody says no, you might have to go with Harold Baines.
1: I love me some Harold, but come on. If they roll out Harold Baines out there, you talk about wah-wah.
8: What are you talking about? One of the greatest White Sox players of all time.
1: But I mean, like,
8: top 10 for sure.
1: Yeah, top 10 for sure.
8: Yeah.
1: Top 10 for sure.
8: Jeez, wow. You're teaming. You're already poo-pooing them.
1: But I mean, like,
8: Harold Baines. I'm trying to get it right.
1: All right.
8: I want to get it right.
1: I just feel like that would be a little like, really? That's Ozzie, the big reveal? Harold?
8: Big hurt. Harold Baines. If I want to go stupid, I'll go stupid late.
1: All right.
8: You know.
1: Like Ozzie and Frank, yeah. I'm with you. Like those are, the place will go nuts.
8: Yeah.
18: I'm starting to doubt my Michelle Obama.
1: Oh, yeah. That's worse than my Stephen Perry. I didn't know Stephen Perry wasn't playing with Journey. I just assumed like they're touring. Stephen Perry's with them.
8: All right.
1: All right. Who's up?
18: Z-Cat.
19: Let's go a little 05 energy and go World Series MVP Jermaine Dye.
1: That's pretty good.
18: Mm.
1: That's pretty good. Jermaine hadn't been around much over the years, I feel like. All right.
18: All right, so I get two picks here.
1: You get
18: two. They already had Burley Day, so I don't think it's going to be Burley. I'm going to go with A.J. Pierzynski.
1: All right, that's not bad. A.J. still, like, hold on, though. A.J.'s in San Diego.
18: Can I change my pick?
1: Yeah.
8: No.
1: A.J.'s in San Diego.
8: Because
1: they're doing.
8: No. No.
1: No, yeah, you can't.
8: No, if you.
1: I doubt A.J. flew last night. Yeah.
8: And you pick a guy that somebody already picked.
1: Yeah, you can't.
8: You get budged in a $50 fine.
1: This guy picked Michelle Obama and a guy who's in San Diego doing the LCS.
8: Right. That's too bad for him. That's knowledge he should have had. All right.
1: Too bad, so sad. No, he's got one more.
8: C-Cat. Oh, no.
18: No, I got another.
8: AJP, yeah. I'm sure it'll be
18: my
8: just
18: roster
8: miserable.
18: Is Derrick Rose, Michelle Obama, and AJ.
1: AJ, who's in San Diego. Good luck to you.
18: I'm going to go with Mike Vassell.
1: All right. I see what you're doing with that.
8: Hmm. Oh, boy.
1: Okay, C-Cat.
18: Been hurt all year. They want to give him some love.
1: C-Cat.
19: How about Chance the Rapper?
1: I had him on my list. I was between him and Steve Perry. Chance the Rapper off the board. Yurko.
8: I'm really going off the reservation.
1: Do it.
8: Kanye.
1: Oh, boy. You talk about off the reservation.
8: Kanye.
1: You're not kidding. All right, I've got my last two. I'm going to go Paul Konerko and I'm going to go Paul Konerko and I'm going to go Mark Burley.
18: What about the Pope? Nobody's taking the Pope.
1: No, because that ain't happening.
18: Are we that sure it's not going to happen?
8: That's a Super Bowl. I mean, a World Series
1: thing. That just
8: thing.
1: Ain't happening. Yeah.
8: That's a World Series papal thing, kid.
1: I'm going to go Mark Burley and Konerko. So I have a former president, a celebrity, the greatest athlete to ever live in Michael Jeffrey Jordan, and then two former Sox, Burley and Konerko.
18: It's a good list.
1: That's my list.
18: It's a lot better than mine.
1: Yeah, yes. Two years are almost like a guaranteed not to happen. One of them definitely is.
8: My fifth one. It's Jerry Reinsdorf. All right.
18: Wow.
8: He himself will go down to take a victory lap.
1: There might be some booze.
8: Victory lap down there to tell the whole world how he knew Christopher Guest was the right guy.
1: Christopher Guest?
8: Yeah.
1: Whoever. It's not the actor, the director.
8: Whatever
1: Christopher
8: his name
1: Guest. It's Chris Getz.
8: Whatever his name.
1: Whatever you need, Leo Getz.
8: Yeah, Chris Getz. What's the difference?
1: CK.
8: We know who the hell I'm talking about,
1: last
8: right?
1: Pick.
19: Chris Getz. I will take Pope Leo.
1: All right.
19: Because.

0: as much as he has literal faith in this White Sox team, I don't know if he knows how many more chances he's going to have to do this when the Sox are this hot and have this undivided attention. And you know what? Maybe there's a Pope decoy out there. Apparently, Jack has the Pope tracker out. I feel like I don't think we can know for sure where the Pope is any given second.
1: He has a general audience today at 10 a.m., according to the where'spope.com.
2: In Rome, in the Vatican?
0: Yeah, could be the fake Pope. They've got guys stacked up. There's a depth chart there in Vatican City.
3: There might be a depth chart, yeah. All right, good. Yeah.
0: Pope Leo, he's going to show up. Jack. The glass is going to break. Stone Cold comes out.
1: See, there's some people I might want to add on waivers after this in place of my current draft picks. Like
4: you brought this idea up, too, which is kind of shocking how miserable your draft has been.
1: Like, Joakim Noah, I think, would be a great one. It's not who I'm going to pick here.
4: Can't be
1: Taj
4: worse.
1: Gibson would be a pretty good one. Not who I'm going to pick here. So there's a lot of former White Sox, but I am going to go with somebody who would be big, a big name, Oprah Winfrey.
3: All right, that'd be pretty big. I think she's out in Santa Barbara. I don't know that she ever leaves anymore.
4: I think Maui.
3: Maui, maybe, yeah. Maybe Maui.
4: She might even be out
3: that
4: in Maui.
3: That would be pretty big if they were like, here's Oprah. All right.
1: So let's read off the rosters. Carmen, you have Obama, Michael Jordan, Steve Perry.
0: Which Obama?
1: Barack.
0: Okay.
1: Steve Perry, Paul Konerko, and Mark Burley. Yurko's roster of who could throw out the first pitch, Ozzie Guillen, Frank Thomas, Harold Baines, Kanye West, and Jerry Reinsdorf.
4: Himself. Jerry Reinsdorf himself.
1: C-Cat is Hawk Harrelson, John Cusack, Jermaine Dye, Chance the Rapper, and Pope Leo. My roster is Derrick Rose, Michelle Obama, AJ Pierzynski, Mike Vassell, and Oprah Winfrey.
3: The D-Rose one's not bad. I could see that happening. The place would go nuts. And again, the off-the-board one, or like the out-on-a-limb one for me, even though he's not a fan, like I was saying earlier, he repped the gear for so long and made it so popular and cool in the 90s. Ice Cube would be an interesting one if they were just like, here's Ice Cube to throw out the first pitch with his Sox gear on. Jackson's in Sinley Park. What's up, Jackson? Who do you think it's going to be?
5: I was going to say this Frank Thomas, but I actually didn't know he was suing the team.
3: Yes.
5: So I have to redact, and I will take Chance the Rapper.
3: Okay.
5: Carmen, I got to tell you, your voice sounds so much chipper than it has in the past 2 years.
3: No kidding.
5: The pain you must have gone through.
3: It's brutal. It was brutal. Like, you couldn't even, and the only time we talked about them was to sort of make fun of them, and I had to listen to Yurko tell me how awful they are, and they're like, what do you even say about it, right, Jackson? You're like, yeah, they're awful. I mean, like, when your baseball team is good, it's like one of the most enjoyable things. When you can enjoy the summer and then you get to this point and you're watching them into October, it's like the best thing. Jackson, thanks, man. We appreciate it. I haven't loved my team this much in a long, long time. I know Lewis and Hyde Park doesn't like that. I keep bringing up how unlikable the last playoff team was. All right. So I'm sorry, Lewis. Maybe I should just get it out of my head for crying out loud. They didn't do much. They were unlikable. I keep comparing and contrasting the two, though, in my head. And like Meller said yesterday when he was in with us, Yerk, this is, like, probably, without question, this like the second most fun season we've had as White Sox fans for most of our lives after the 05 team. You know, 93 was a lot of fun. I was in high school. They had just moved into the new park, and the logo changed, and like Ice Cube was wearing their stuff, and it's like, oh man, the White Sox, they had Frank, they had Robin, they, you know, like they had those young pitchers.
4: And none of us put Kittle down.
3: None of us put Kitty down. No,
4: 83, winning ugly guys.
3: But this crew, this season has already been probably the second most fun after 05 in my lifetime. Let's see, we've got Chris in Norwich. Chris, who do you think it's going to be?
6: Hey guys, I think it's going to be MJ, like what you said, Carm.
3: Boy, I would be something, man. I don't know if MJ moves for really anybody at this point. Like, I think he's only going on the road for his racing team or when he's traveling somewhere glamorous, you know? Like,
2: playing golf.
3: But if they leaned on him a little, Chris, and were like, come on, Michael, just one last time. We won't ask you for anything else. I almost feel like when Yurko said, though, if they're going to, or who said it, C-Cat, like, or somebody had said with the Pope, I think Yurko said it. Like, if you're going to bring in the Pope, it kind of feels like that's got to be a World Series game.
4: Yeah.
3: I kind of wonder if they're waiting to pull
4: the Pope will
3: the Michael card thing too. Like, wait till the World Series. Like, Michael doesn't get out of bed much anymore unless it's something that really motivates him and moves him.
1: A couple of good names we're finding out in the producer's booth. One that I completely missed, Jim Thome. Is a good one. Former Cleveland player.
3: I had him on my list.
1: Played well in the blackout game, right? If I remember.
3: Hit the home run.
1: Hit the homer.
3: Thome still lives here, obviously.
4: Currently coaching high school baseball, right?
3: Yes. Well, I don't know if he's going to coach anymore now that Landon's graduated. But Landon was drafted by the White Sox a couple months ago. Jim makes his home here. So I did write Jim down as a possibility.
4: Okay.
3: Let's go. NIU Dave has an interesting one. Go ahead, Dave.
2: Hey, guys, I can't wait for that game today. I will be up there, and I'm going to record history on my phone when they win today and clinch it at home.
3: That's right.
2: How about a pitching star from 2005? How about John Garland?
3: All right. I mean, he was one of the stars. Thanks, Davey. I feel like it needs to be a little bit bigger.
4: Emotion, yeah.
3: A little bit bigger. I did hear Garland was around, I think, last year. I remember he was in the park for the game they did in the summer where they celebrated the 05 team. Adam in Naperville, go ahead.
7: Hey, guys, good morning. If I was a betting man, I'm going with Barack Obama.
3: Yeah, I think that's where, the smart money is. That's why I went with him first. We're going to find out in a few hours. Adam, thanks. They're doing a good job of keeping it tight-lipped, though. I'm telling you, I tried to pull some information out of a few people. It is radio silence. Andrew in West Lafayette. What's going on, Andrew?
8: Hey, guys. If I were a betting man, I honestly think Brock is the right choice. But give me the it's going to be big. It's going to be Burley, Garland, Contreras, and Freddie, all four of them.
3: That would be cool. Yeah. Did they do that last year at some point during any of the celebrations? I'm trying to remember. That would be pretty sweet, Andrew, if they pulled that off, like four in a row. I would like that. All right, Andrew. Thanks, buddy. I thought Andrew wanted to say one other thing, too. But
4: what'd you think he wanted to say?
3: Well, Andrew told Jack how amazing this run has been because he's too young to remember 05. Nah. We got a lot of fans probably that are, you know, let's say you're 24 years old right now. You don't really remember that.
4: No.
3: It's that long ago.
4: Yeah, and like you know, usually you said you don't remember something until you're nine.
3: Yeah.
4: I mean, you could be like 29 and not remember what was happening with the White Sox.
3: Or just vaguely.
4: Now, my kids went. My kids were born in 96 and 98. So one of them is 30 and the other one's 28. They remember being at the games.
3: Yeah.
4: Yeah. They remember the White Sox.
3: Being there, that visceral reaction of being there that being there. Made an impact on them.
4: Yeah.
3: All right. Well, grab more of your calls coming up. It's Carmen and Yerk. Big day here for the White Sox as they try to clinch and punch their ticket to the ALCS. Remember, Waddle and Sylvie will be live at Shy Sox Bar and Grill right when we're done at noon. 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No Rich Eisen today. They're going to go into the Rich Eisen slot and take you until Mellor's pregame at 2:30. First pitch is at 3. We'll be right back.
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4: To the hottest ticket in town. To the hottest thing in town right now. It's incredible. It's truly the bizarro world. People are going nuts for this game. The get-in prices are outrageous. Tickets are outrageous. It's the ALDS. Everybody's trying to figure out who's going to be who's going to throw out the ceremonial first pitch. They're saying it's someone big. We got full lines on it. I've been trying to pry it out of a few people over there that would be in the know. One person that I was trying to get info out of is now ripping me for not knowing that Steve Perry doesn't play with Journey anymore. I'm not up with the times. I don't know. They're like, what's the matter
6: nice
4: with
6: job,
4: you,
6: Carmen? Yeah, that was the worst pick of the draft.
4: Well, no, yours was. The same person also told me that Jack's list is ass. Anybody on Jack's
7: list. Let's go over this list
4: of ass. That's for sure. Here's the one that people are like starting to think.
7: Derrick Rose, Michelle Obama, AJ Pierzynski, Mike Vasily, and
4: Vassell.
7: Oprah.
4: Now, here's a name Jack brought up.
7: Yeah.
4: Let's not forget.
7: I got a text about this name, too.
4: Let's not forget.
7: Not like, oh, you should pick him, but my people are hearing.
4: A fan favorite, a true Chicago fan favorite, and not a baseball player, so there's no split allegiance.
7: No.
4: Everybody in this town that is a sports fan, that is a Bulls fan, loves this guy. Obviously, Michael, you know, best of the best, but... And let's not forget what he once famously said about Cleveland.
8: I don't know about this place, man. I just stayed in my hotel room, man. Every time I look out my window, it's pretty depressing out here, man. It's bad. It's bad.
9: So you're not going out?
8: No. No going out in Cleveland, man. It's all factories.
10: Do you regret anything that you said about Cleveland?
8: Not at all. You like it? You think Cleveland's cool? I mean, I never heard anybody say I'm going to Cleveland on vacation.
10: What am I all time?
8: What's so good about Cleveland?
4: It's one of my all-time favorite. Joe Keem, I mean, I've never heard anybody say I'm going on vacation to Cleveland. And I go, Joe's right.
7: Yeah.
4: I've never heard anybody say that ever.
7: Nobody.
4: Nobody says let's go to vacation
7: when you
4: Cleveland.
7: Go to Cleveland, and I lived there for a year. When you go to Cleveland, you do it begrudgingly.
4: Yeah.
7: Can't believe they got
4: they
7: a conference
4: Cleveland.
7: In Cleveland. Of all the places in the world.
4: Nobody wants them.
7: I've got to go to Cleveland.
4: So maybe they bring that out. Like maybe they bring out Joe and they even play it on the video screen. What's cool about Cleveland?
7: Nothing.
4: You think Cleveland's cool? I never heard anybody say.

0: video playing from the press conference. I think that would be an absolute no-brainer.
1: Yeah.
0: In terms of Newcomb, I'm not going to lie. I puckered up a little bit when I heard that. He has been not great the last month. I feel like he allows a run at least every time he comes in the game over the last month, maybe a little fatigue. But I did see a stat this morning that he has 10 starts as an opener this year with an ERA under one.
1: Yes.
0: So if you can get one and a third inning out of him, get it over to Davis Martin or Eric Fetty, I think we're going to be in good shape.
1: Patrick, I am with you like 1,000%. When you said the way you just said it, you said I puckered up a little. I did the same thing.
2: Yeah.
1: Now I'm hoping for the best. I'm not going to, I believe in the, like, I think this organization has pieced this together in a very smart way. Out of necessity, I give them credit. They're doing, I've said it a million times throughout the course of the year, they're doing things the way like the smart organizations do things. They've gotten much better at that here under Chris Getz's leadership. Some of the people they've brought in from other organizations, the Barfields, the Bannisters, the Carlos Rodriguez's of the world, guys that worked in Tampa under Mike Kazin. Like these are the people you want to bring into your organization. These are the smart people.
2: Yes.
1: Learn how to be better in the margins. I've said that forever. Bring in the smart people. They've done it. So I'll roll with it.
2: I'm
1: with Patrick. When I saw it was Newcomb and not Hagen Smith, I was like, oh, is this the right choice? Sean Newcomb is kind of on fumes, I think, with how much they've asked him to do this year. But minus the throwing error, he did get some big outs in game two. You know?
2: Well, so, yeah. I mean, what was it? One third of an inning Anthony K went?
1: Yes. He got the next six outs after that. He got six outs after that. And he had the throwing error, but he got six outs.
2: But he was buzzing.
1: So I'm hoping for the best.
2: All you're looking for is to get through those lefties, right?
1: You want to get through DeLauder and Kwan and maybe Bizana, depending on. They put Bizana a little bit more down in the lineup. I don't know if it'll face him or not. This is a good one. Ron in Dallas. I saw this gentleman last night at the United Center. Ron, go ahead, buddy.
3: First of all, Yurko brought his A game today. Kid is absolutely locked in. I love it.
2: Locked in, thank you.
3: This is the guy who is the youngest captain ever, three-time Stanley Cup champion, Smythe Trophy winner, Selke Trophy winner, and a living legend who was in the UC last night.
1: He's in town.
3: Captain Sirius himself.
1: Yeah. Jonathan Taves, good one, Ron. He's in town. I saw him last night. Yeah. I was at the game. I was fortunate enough to be at the home opener.
2: Him, Jammy, and Crawford.
1: Yes. Yep. I saw Savvy last night. I always love Savvy.
2: Savoir Faire.
1: Saw Savvy. My favorite.
2: Yeah. How's he doing?
1: Savvy's great. He looks great. He's the best. Savvy is the absolute greatest. I did see Taves last night for a minute. He is in town. That'd be pretty big time. But I was telling people last night, too, they need to do the Taves retirement next year, right? Do the jersey retirement.
2: Yeah, give him a little bit of time.
1: Right? You know, he just retired, so let this season pass. He was there last night. It was great to see him.
2: Hall of Famer?
1: Of course. Oh, without easy. Question.
2: Not even thinking about it, right?
1: Of course.
2: Yeah.
1: That's 150,000%.
2: That's easy. It's not even complicated.
1: And 19 will be in the rafters. Do it next year. Make a big deal out of it and give Johnny his due next season.
2: A big to-do.
1: I think you would even want to be there for that night.
2: For Taves?
1: Yes.
2: Yeah.
1: Hoses is up there. Taves and Kane are going to be up there, obviously. Do Taves next year.
2: They'll be running out of numbers with the jerseys they're going to retire because Duncan Keith needs to be up there.
1: Yeah, Duncan Keith needs to be
2: up there. Yeah, of course he does.
1: Duncan needs to be up there.
2: Yeah, well, I just said that.
1: Yeah, you're right about
2: that. Yes, of course he does.
1: 1988-81 from that crew. With the other numbers they have. But I was telling them, I'm like, they need to do that next year.
2: You don't need number 7 up there.
1: Seven's up there for Chell. I love Seabrook. Chelly got his due finally, remember? So it is up there. If you wanted to do a double bubble with Seabrook, I'm fine with it.
2: With Pierre Palat and Keith Magnuson?
1: Yes, I'm fine with it. I think Seabrook had an incredible impact. I said for years, Chelly needs his number retired. I'm glad they finally did it. But yeah, do the Taves ceremony next year. And obviously 19 will be hanging from the rafters. 312-332-ESPN. It's Carmen and York. We'll be right back.
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15: Back to school season means backpacks, schedules, and busy mornings. But there's one thing a lot of families forget to plan for. What happens when school germs start spreading and someone gets sick? Joining us now is Dr. Peter McCullough with some smart ways to be prepared before the school year begins. So, Doctor, back to school is exciting, but it also seems to be the time of year that families start getting sick again. Why does this season hit so many households?
16: Because people miss an opportunity, and that is to use nasal sprays and throat sprays twice a day preventively. These have been shown to reduce the common cold, flu, RSV, and other viral infections, but it has to be done twice a day on a regular basis.
15: What are some of the most common health issues that families run into once the school season does start?
16: The kids are back in school, they're coughing, they're sneezing, and they clearly spread viruses and other illnesses. 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
1: Goodbye. Here's Tim in South Elgin with one. I'm getting a lot of people texting me this one, too. I see why people are thinking this, but I'll tell you why in all likelihood it won't happen. Tim in South Elgin. Go ahead, buddy.
18: It's actually Jim.
1: Oh, Jim. But, sorry, Jim.
18: He might be down out, but his team's got a big game. And what better way to get the crowd going than chanting Green Bay sucks?
1: Caleb, right? Yeah. So Jim was thinking maybe Caleb. I would say this. Listen, he's not playing. They've got meetings. They've got practice. It's a win. That would be a bad look, I would think, if Caleb wasn't at Hallis. That's 3 o'clock this afternoon. Look.
19: Yeah.
1: I don't think so.
20: Same thing with Tyson, too. Tyson's the Sox fan, right?
1: Tyson
20: Bagent.
1: Tyson Bagent's playing this weekend.
20: That's what I'm saying, but he can't do it because, he's got a game.
1: It's a 3 o'clock game.
21: If it was a 6 o'clock game.
1: Yes.
21: Okay.
1: Maybe, but no way.
21: Not a 3 o'clock game.
1: There's no way.
21: No way.
1: It'd be a bad look. It can't be anybody from the Bears.
21: Unless they helicopter him in.
1: No, that ain't happening.
21: If they bring him in on the helicopter.
1: It took about 4 seconds for the Green Bay Sucks chant to break out last night at the United Center as they were dropping the puck.
21: Oh, yeah?
1: It took about 4 seconds.
21: That's it?
1: For Green Bay Sucks.
21: 4 seconds.
1: It's everywhere. Do we have time for one more here real quick? Sit tight, guys. We'll grab your calls. We don't have any guests until Jesse joins us a little bit later. We're having fun with you guys. I do want to play coming up after 10, just a real quick snippet of Grant Taylor at the end of Waddle and Sylvie yesterday, talking about will he or won't he pitch today. Grant Taylor was on with Waddle and Sylvie. If you missed it, go back and check out the podcast there. Brian is in Oak Lawn. Go ahead, Brian.
22: Hey, I'm guessing it's probably Obama. That's probably the best guess. But if it's not him, what about Bo Jackson?
1: Bo still lives in town. Yeah. Bo's here. That'd be pretty sweet, Brian.
21: Bo knows baseball.
1: Yes, he does.
21: Bo does know baseball. My son.
1: Bo, you don't know diddly.
21: My son, Nico, suggested CM Punk. Then I asked, is he a Cubs fan or a Sox fan? And I said, I think he's a Cubs fan.
1: Oh, is he?
21: And then Nico comes back with, can't be worse than Jack's picks.
1: Jack's taking it to the team.
21: Just can't be worse than Jack's.
1: Or Jack. I love it. It was Jack's idea, too.
20: You guys are going to be so thrown off when one of them are right. Yeah.
1: No, the Derrick Rose pick was not a bad one, Jack. That would, the place.
20: I think it could be Vassell, too.
1: The place would go nuts.
23: And Punk did just throw out the first pitch in the last week of the regular season for the Cubs.
1: Oh, did he really? Yeah. So he is a Cub fan.
21: He's a Cubs guy.
1: All right. 312-332 ESPN. It's Carmen and York back in 2 minutes.
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1: It's
0: White Sox
1: get
0: can
1: nuts.
0: Clinch today. 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
1: Yeah.
0: Big week, baby. 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Like and subscribe for us. It's going to be a great day. They got the blackout going. We all are wearing black today. Did you do that for the White Sox, or was that a happy accident?
2: No. I did it for the White Sox. I was going to wear the Southside shirt, but I didn't like the way it smelled at the side of my bed this morning.
0: All right.
2: Might need to have been thrown it. Yeah, I might have to wash it in a washer. Yeah. So I opted for something that was clean. So that's why I went with this one. It is the Samurai one.
0: I've got, that's a nice one.
2: The Gentleman's Men's Philanthropic Organization I'm a part of on the east side of Chicago.
0: It's a great one, man.
2: Do a wonderful job in the community.
0: Wonderful job in the community. We like people that do good things for the community. We like organizations that do good things for the community. I went with my Mike Vassell Southside Magic shirt. It's more charcoal than black. That's okay, but I got black pants, so.
2: Definitely got black pants.
0: And I have black underwear. No, I have gray.
2: What is that? That's a deeper type of charcoal, I think. Your belt is gray for sure.
0: The belt is gray.
2: Yeah, I don't know if that's jet black, the pants, as much as it's a dark gray.
0: What are you, really?
2: Very dark
0: gray. See, I thought
2: gray.
0: It was black. That's not.
2: You got a lot of gray on. For a guy that's so happy, why are you wearing so much gray?
0: Because it's White Sox black slash gray. That's why.
2: Okay.
0: I love this shirt, too.
2: Yeah, it's a very nice shirt. I like
0: it. Says everything you need to know about the season. The minute I saw that they were selling these, I'm like, oh, I got to get one of those Mike Vassell shirts.
2: I'm not a fashionista.
0: I'm not either.
2: I'm not. But I will tell you, in the world of fashion, black is not a color.
0: It's a base.
2: It's a base.
0: What does that mean? You can wear it with anything?
2: Black is not a color. It is a base.
0: Okay.
2: It's what I was taught. Ooh. I was taught, and young lady that's been in the industry for 40 some odd years.
0: Okay. It's a base.
2: It's the base.
0: What the hell do I
3: mean? Is there any other base? Like, is white a base?
0: Yeah, what's the other base?
2: I believe white can be a base also. Okay. Yeah, you know what I'm saying?
3: Mm-hmm. It's the absence of color.
2: Yeah. Boom.
0: Right.
2: Boom.
0: Yeah.
2: Did you hear that?
0: I heard it.
2: That sea cat that just told you that, he dropped a dime.
0: Yes, he did.
2: Yeah.
0: I don't know if he dropped a dime, but he dropped
2: two dimes.
0: If the White Sox fail to win today, they're going to win.
2: They're going
0: to
2: win.
0: If they fail to win, tomorrow's game is up in the air because if the Yankees can't extend the series.
2: It's a nighttime game.
0: It'll be at night. If the Yankees win in the Bronx tonight, there's a four-pack of baseball today, you guys.
2: There's four games.
0: If the Yankees win in the Bronx tonight and the White Sox also have to play tomorrow, then it'll be a 4 o'clock game. I will be going to that game tomorrow if they play at 4. I am not going today.
2: I'm nervous for you.
0: I'm going to go home and be nervously watching.
2: I'm going to the bar.
0: You're going to watch at the bar?
2: I'm going to go to the bar.
0: I think I'm going to watch.
2: I'm a Uber there. I'm a Uber to the bar.
0: So I think, should I go to the bar now?
2: And
0: today?
2: Then get tanked up.
0: I feel like I need to be at home because that's where I've watched all the games so far, and they're 4-0. I feel like I shouldn't change the mojo.
2: Just remember to Uber.
0: Well, if I went to the bar, I'd walk. I'd go to the one right by my house. I would walk. So
2: how would you walk?
0: One foot in front of the other.
2: Would you shuffle?
0: I wouldn't shuffle.
2: Would you skip?
0: I wouldn't skip. I would just walk. I'd skip home if they won.
2: Would you walk like an Egyptian?
0: Maybe.
2: Okay.
0: I don't know. Now I got to try to think about how I want to do this.
2: Think about it later. Entertain. Let's entertain.
0: A few people have asked if I was just going to stop by the tailgate when we're out of here
2: at noon. Which pub are you going to?
0: There's like a sports bar right downtown by me called. I would go either to Hillgrove, where we've been. We did a show there a couple years ago. Or Ella's.
2: Is that the one with the bowling in the alley in the basement?
0: No.
2: Remember we did one where we had a bowling alley in the basement?
0: By a bar?
2: Yeah, I thought it was close to you, but it's not, obviously, because I just said a bowling alley in the basement. You looked at me like I had six eyes or something.
0: I mean, the Village Club by me has a bowling alley in the basement, but that's not a bar.
2: Yeah.
0: It's like a social club. Yeah.
2: Okay.
0: I don't know where we were that had a bowling alley.
2: All right, it doesn't matter. What was the other joint you were going to?
0: Ella's or Hillgrove. I'll go to the two,
2: I think I'm heading to the Timeout Pub.
0: Okay.
2: Down in Cedar Lake, Cedar Tucky.
0: Cedar Lake's nice. They got a great little whiskey store over there. That guy's got a sneaky little
2: Lake Liquors is what you're talking about.
0: Yes.
2: He's got a sneaky little what?
0: He's got a sneaky bourbon. Good collection.
2: He's got a bourbon thing going on down there, right?
0: His prices are reasonable.
2: Reasonable.
0: I've been in there, yeah.
2: I bought a case of 8 Years in the Desert from him.
0: Nice.
2: And then Sauvignon Blanc.
0: There you go.
2: From our Australia. For a little get-together I was having in Michigan.
0: Good.
2: Got to have vino, kid. It's Kino.
0: Vino is Keno.
2: That's right.
0: We're taking some suggestions on who's going to throw out that first pitch as well. Grant Taylor joined Waddle and Sylvie yesterday. Go back and catch that conversation. If you missed it on the podcast, this is what they asked Grant Taylor at the end of the interview.
1: Are you available tomorrow to pitch?
4: I like to think so.
1: Yeah.
4: All right. Love that conversation tomorrow.
1: Yeah, that's awesome.
0: Perfect. That was it. Yeah, that's awesome.
2: That was it. Right? He had seven pitches.
0: He had seven pitches. Yeah. Now, three of those seven turned into balls hit over 96 miles an hour. I mean, two of them were tattooed. Luckily, one of them was allowed out. They definitely had the approach after seeing him dominate in game one. Yeah.
2: Kevin
0: was
2: patient.
0: Can't be patient.
2: With we gotta, this guy.
0: And they didn't. They went up there and they were hacking.
2: We got to jump on this guy.
0: Seven pitches to get four outs.
2: Yeah.
0: That's incredible. They were jumping all over him because I think they realized if he gets ahead, we're dead against that curveball.
2: Yeah.
0: It's just that good.
2: Yeah.
0: Sean Newcomb's going to start for the White Sox today. He's going to be the opener, and then maybe Fetty is the bulk guy. We'll see what Jesse thinks when he joins us in about an hour. Daniel Espino is going to go for the Guardians. He will also be an opener, one of their bullpen arms, who he didn't pitch a ton this year.
2: Right.
0: But boy, oh boy, does he throw hard. 62% fastballs, expected batting average off of his four-seam fastball is .130 this year. I mean, guys just didn't really hit it. Average velo, 98.8 miles per hour. He's got a 41.9% whiff rate on his four-seam fastball. And that's just what you're going to see a lot of. There's a curve that he'll throw occasionally against lefties. He doesn't throw it a lot against the righties. Hold on a second. I'm going to get some more data.
2: No, yeah. I mean, that's where that's what I want to break down.
0: I know you do.
2: Does he throw that? What's that pitch they call the floater or
0: the sweeper? No
2: sweeper. Yeah,
0: No sweeper. It is fastball slider. He's all fastball slider.
2: All
0: again,
2: fastball
0: the
2: slider.
0: Curve will be thrown occasionally.
2: That was Randy
0: but really
2: Johnson,
0: only
2: right?
0: To lefties.
2: Randy Johnson, same way. Fastball slider.
0: Randy was big fastball slider. Absolutely. Yeah. This guy is a 62% four-seam fastball.
2: Two-seamer?
0: Four-seam fastball.
2: Anybody ever throw a three-seam fastball?
0: I don't think so.
2: I'm just asking. I mean, there's a number of seams on there. Could I find a three-seam fastball?
0: I don't know how you'd get the – I don't know. I don't think so.
2: Why nobody ever thought of it? You know, maybe a three-seamer.
0: It's 62% fastball. It's 29% slider. And, again, the curve to lefties, you don't really see it to the righties.
2: Would that be a marketing thing, Carm? If I went to a team, I said, "Why throw the three seam fastball?" Nobody does.
0: You'd have to get in a pitch.
2: Nobody's been able to master the three seamer, and I've got it, baby.
0: I don't know how you would throw the three seamer because, like, what are the three? You're either on the seams, like in, you know, the four seam. You're gripping
2: only touching
0: across
2: three
0: the
2: seams.
0: Horseshoe,
2: but you only touch three seams.
0: I don't know.
2: Yeah, it's the three seamer, man.
0: Ask Gio next time.
2: Yeah.
0: Can you throw a three seamer?
2: Drink your Jim Beamer with the three seamer.
5: There's baseballs behind you. Grab a baseball and try to show us how
2: you're gripping
5: the three seam fastball.
3: I think you make one finger longer than the other.
2: That's right. Here's the seam.
0: So here's your four seam grip is basically.
2: And
0: here.
2: Then I'm dropping here. And notice I got one seam, two seam. I'm dropping on the back side. For my three-seamer.
0: I mean, this could technically be a three-seamer, I guess, like you said.
2: I got
0: a
2: three-seamer.
0: Two-seamer.
2: Right. I've got the three-seamer here. See, I'm holding the baseball right there.
5: I feel
2: there.
5: Like that'd be tough to throw like that,
2: That's
5: though, Yerk.
2: You think throwing a split-finger fastball is tough?
0: Yeah.
2: I got an extra finger on this thing, man.
3: I think a knuckle curve could be a three-seam.
0: Your knuckle curve could kind of be a three-seam.
2: Yeah.
0: Well, but not really, though, because, like, here's your knuckle curve grip, basically.
2: So I'm bringing it right there.
0: Are you a kick change guy or an old school regular pronate change guy?
2: I'm an old school guy.
0: Yeah. When we were kids and they taught us how to throw change-ups, there was no such thing as a kick change.
2: Right.
0: You basically threw a three-finger or a circle change.
2: I was a screwball guy, too.
0: Were you a screwball guy because of Fernando?
2: Because of Fernando.
0: That's your wheelhouse, but that's tough.
2: I had eight pitches.
0: That's what you say, Johnny 8-pitch.
2: Hey, Johnny 8-pitch.
0: Were you a circle change or a three-seam change? A three-finger change.
2: My hands were big enough to run a circle change on me.
0: Yeah, I couldn't throw a circle change.
2: The catcher would have to take his glove off, Jack, to give me signals.
0: That's how many pitches I had. Yeah.
2: The curve, I had the knuckle curve, I had a knuckler. I had it all.
0: Knuckle curve.
2: Knuckle curve.
0: A screwball.
2: Bird
0: is like one guy in baseball history that threw a screwball with any degree of efficiency, and it's the great Fernando Valenzuela. Yeah. And like Yurko's like, I threw a screwball. Did anybody else even throw a screwball?
2: That is not true.
0: Who else? Who else threw a screwball?
2: Wilbur Wood threw a screwball.
0: Did Wilbur Wood throw a screwball?
2: Yes, sirree.
0: So there's a couple.
2: There used to be great screwball artists before the knuckleball.
0: Is that right?
2: Yes.
0: Okay.
2: Here, Wilbur Wood screwball.
0: But the most famous screwball is...
2: Yeah, Fernando.
0: Is you. Is Fernando, for sure.
2: Yeah.
0: All right, let's grab some more calls. Let's go to Mick in Morgan Park. What's up, Mick?
6: Hi, guys. My wife teaches at Marist High School, and they made an announcement this morning that Father Tom Hurley will be throwing out the first pitch this evening, or this afternoon.
2: Father Tom Hurley?
0: Who's Father Tom Hurley?
6: Well, Father Tom Hurley, he did the commercial with Ozzie Guillen in the confessional. Do you remember that?
0: Vaguely, yes. Yes.
6: Okay, guys. Ozzie wants to go to confession because he said a lot of bad things about Wrigley Field, and he wants to go to heaven.
0: I do remember that, yes.
6: And then, so Father Hurley says, don't worry, we have a guy now. And also, on the Pope at night, he did the sign of peace on the Jumbotron. He had the whole crowd do the sign of peace.
0: Okay. But that, boy, that doesn't... no disrespect, Mick. Thank you very much. No disrespect. That doesn't seem like... I don't know, most people would know who Father Tom Hurley is, though. They're saying it's someone big. You know, big. Bigness. No disrespect to Father Tom, I mean, but I didn't know who that, I do remember that commercial.
2: I did not
0: that was
2: know.
0: A good, that
2: I,
0: was a good commercial.
2: I did not know who Father Tom was, I'll be honest with you.
0: They're saving the... They're
2: all right, screwball pitchers of all time. Bo Bilinski, Tug McGraw. You remember Tug?
0: Tug, of course.
2: McGraw, Fernando, yeah. Christy Matheson.
0: Oh, you go back.
2: Hank Aguirre, Juan Augusto.
0: Yeah.
2: Louis Arroyo. Well, I mean, Juan Augusto's pictures in color.
0: Juan Augusto,
2: so at least that's okay.
0: Astros, yeah.
2: Louis Arroyo, Mike Cuellar for the Baltimore Orioles in the 70s. Yeah. So there's some. It wasn't Wilbur Wood. He was a knuckler.
0: Yeah, I thought Wilbur Wood was
2: But what about the great Bo Bilinski? Oh, man.
0: Let's go to... I mean, we got a lot here. I mean,
2: well, go to it, man.
0: I don't know what to do.
2: Hit one.
0: Every once in a while, I look at what a caller wants to say, and it makes me laugh. Like, Kevin wants to talk about how you're right about Black being a base.
2: Yeah. Get him on.
0: All right. Kevin in Buffalo Grove, go ahead. Give Yurko some credit.
7: Harm, you know why we love the kid, right? He knows so much about so much.
0: I know.
7: Right?
0: I know.
7: It's amazing. Beyond sports, God bless them. Like, we got your food. We got your whiskey, Charm. I love it. You're a fan. Yurko, he can sit with a scientist. He can sit with an auto mechanic. I worked at Land's End for a number of years, right?
0: Okay.
7: They had 12 names for every color. Like, yellow is canary or sunset or this. Green is heather and forest and pine. The only ones were black and white. That's, were the only ones they had zero names.
0: There's just
7: and
0: that's
7: so
0: it.
7: You know, smart-ass college kids, we petitioned our bosses to change black to shadow or midnight.
0: That's funny.
7: And we got basically denied. A middle finger. You know what I mean? Like, it was very polite. But
0: you
7: anyway.
0: Got denied. I love
7: props it. Props to the good kid. Kevin, thanks for the distraction. Let's go Sox.
0: Thanks, brother. Let's go White Sox. That's funny. So you're right, Yurk. He knows. He worked at Land's End.
2: Yeah, it's the way it works sometimes.
0: Once again, Yurko knows most things men should know.
2: My sister was in the fashion industry, and that's who taught me that.
0: I knew that. Eva was in the fashion
2: industry. Yes, 100% correct.
0: I did know that.
2: My 60-year-old sister, just in case
0: people
2: didn't know.
0: You
2: know, you
0: got to be a ball buster. You know,
2: One year older than the good kid. Happy birthday, Eva.
0: Frankie's in Wrigleyville. What's up, Frankie?
8: Guys, love the show, man. You guys are amazing.
0: Thank you, bro.
2: That's true.
8: So I think you guys are overthinking who's throwing out the first pitch.
2: Who do you got?
8: It's got to be Tim Anderson, right?
0: He was just
2: That's
0: in town.
2: Bad.
0: They just had like the TA day.
2: Not bad.
8: Right. And this way he could watch the White Sox knock out the Guardians because we didn't see him. He didn't see the first one coming.
0: All right. That's very good. Touche. Nicely done, Frankie. That was very good.
2: Tim Anderson.
0: That was very good.
2: Yeah.
0: That was probably poor, like the low point of Tim's career, you know, the fight with Jose Ramirez.
2: Yeah. Yeah. High point was when he was on the Major League Baseball.
0: High point was the walk-off, game, right? I would say, at the Field of Dreams.
2: Field of Dreams game?
0: Yeah. That was the highlight.
2: Who would have known?
0: And Tim was a good player, and unfortunately kind of came crashing down quickly. But he got his due a couple of weeks ago. It was nice. Will and Skokie's got an interesting one. Will, go ahead.
9: Hey, guys. Love the show. Congrats on the Sox and the clincher here. I got Matthew McConaughey. He's been everywhere. I can't turn around without seeing him on something.
0: What's the tie into the White Sox, though, you think, Will? What's the tie into the White Sox there?
9: Sure. It's pretty deep cut, but Adam Dunn had a cameo in Dallas Buyers Club.
0: That's a good call. That's interesting. Boy, it's a deep cut, but I don't know, Will. Yeah. He did have a bit role in that. That was a great movie. All right, well, that would be
2: McConaughey.
0: I mean, it'd be huge. It'd be You want to talk about out of left field, but I mean, if Matthew McConaughey went strolling onto the
2: after
0: field.
2: After that suggestion, I went, all right.
0: I don't think that's going to be it, but we'll see. Dave's on the west side. Go ahead, Dave.
10: No, this is Ken in Aurora, Colorado.
0: Ken. I mean, how do you go from
2: Kenny, welcome
0: how do you
2: back.
0: Go from Dave on the west side to Ken in Aurora, Colorado? I don't know, Jack, but...
2: All right, Kenny, what do you got for us?
0: Am I crazy? Does that not say Dave West Side? Am I
5: No, that says Dave on the way. I don't know what happened there.
0: All right, this is Ken. What's up, Kenny?
10: Okay, not much. This is I love you guys. You guys are awesome. Only the good kid could have 8 pitches.
2: Yep.
10: I have Robin Ventura, Brian Urlacher, or Blackjack McDowell.
0: Blackjack would be good. Urlacher would be pretty sweet.
2: Ventura.
0: But again, thanks, Kenny. Urlacher would be pretty sweet.
2: Yeah.
0: It's Packer week.
2: I don't know if Brian's in town.
0: I don't know either. You know? I don't know that Brian's the biggest Sox fan. He would do it, but...
2: His young man's playing for who, USC now? Transferred out of Notre Dame?
0: I believe that's correct.
2: I think
0: correct.
2: He's with USC.
0: Believe that's correct.
2: Yeah. And I think he's back in, is it New Mexico or Arizona he's living?
0: I don't know. Full-time. To be honest, I don't know, Dirk. But I don't think Brian lives here full-time.
2: No.
0: I think Brian would do it.
2: Plays a lot of golf here.
0: Yeah?
2: Yeah.
0: Be pretty sweet. All right, we'll take another break here. We're talking White Sox and Guardians. 3 o'clock first pitch day. It's a 4-pack of games around the bigs today. I mean, these are days that you just, as a sports fan, you love it. Playoff baseball, a couple of, you know, mid to late afternoon games, a couple of night games tonight. The Padres will try to stay it alive. You want to bring up the Cap was ranting this morning about Mason Miller not being with the team last night. You want to talk about that coming up?
2: There
0: was something funny from that game, too. Pat Murphy really is the best. There was something funny from that broadcast.
2: They had him on mic.
0: It was fantastic. We'll play it if you missed it. 312-332-ESPN. It's Carmen and Yurk. We'll be right back.
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26: Back to school season means backpacks, schedules, and busy mornings. But there's one thing a lot of families forget to plan for. What happens when school germs start spreading and someone gets sick? Joining us now is Dr. Peter McCullough with some smart ways to be prepared before the school year begins. So, Doctor, back to school is exciting, but it also seems to be the time of year that families start getting sick again. Why does this season hit so many households?
27: Because people miss an opportunity, and that is to use nasal sprays and throat sprays twice a day preventively. These have been shown to reduce the common cold, flu, RSV, and other viral infections, but it has to be done twice a day on a regular basis.
26: What are some of the most common health issues that families run into once the school season does start?
27: The kids are back in school, they're coughing, they're sneezing, and they clearly spread viruses and other illnesses. 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
2: Is there a theme today? Like there was a theme the other day?
0: Well, he's been playing a lot of stuff with black. Yeah. We should hear Pearl Jam black at some point.
2: Is that what you should hear? Yeah.
0: It would be nice. Danny's, you'd make Danny Zetterman happy. If you ever want to know the best way to Danny Zetterman's heart, it's not food or chocolate or anything like that. It's Pearl Jam.
2: Do you remember
0: play black.
2: That sounds Soul Asylum, Black Gold,
0: Black
2: White
0: Gold.
2: Lies.
0: You could play Black Hole Sun. That's what you're thinking of, sound.
2: No,
0: probably, right?
2: No. Yeah, that's it. Probably sound.
0: Black Hole Sun,
2: and
0: wash away the rain.
2: That's it.
0: I'm a Black Hole Sun.
2: You got a good voice.
0: No, not really. It's actually quite terrible. But you know, we always joke about how the singers of the '90s, all the alternative guys. And it just had one approach to singing. And it's just kind of like that, you know. They all kind of sounded like that. Except Billy. Billy Corgan was special. Billy was a little bit different.
2: Was he?
0: If this were a big Cub playoff game, Billy Corgan might be throwing off the first pitch. But it's not. It's a big White Sox game. I'm trying to figure out who it's going to be. You want to play Pat Murphy from last night real quick?
2: He really is
0: something, man. It's fantastic.
2: What was happening?
0: So we'll show you. You can watch the video,
2: give us
0: too.
2: Lay of the land, Carm. What's going on?
0: You'll hear it here. You can watch the video stream because Jack's got the video of it from the Padres' win last night against the Brewers. So they're still alive in that series, but they're behind the eight ball, obviously. Again, the video stream this week is brought to you by Chicagoland and Northwest Indiana Chevy dealer, Chevy Drive Chicago. Not ready yet, Jack? Or can we play?
5: Give it 1 second. It's
0: all right,
5: glitching.
0: No problem. It's glitching? Is that what you said?
5: We're getting there. I'm getting there.
0: All right.
2: It's glitching.
0: Calm down. Jeez. It's all right. I can take another phone call. We'll play it for you in a second. Oh, what did you think about Cap was going off on Mason Miller? First of all, I don't know that Mason Miller was going to pitch yesterday. Maybe. I mean, they had a day off. Yeah. But he threw 40 pitches on Sunday. Maybe he would have pitched. I mean, Grant Taylor, you know, had a day off and threw, obviously, after throwing about 40 pitches. So he might have.
2: I guess my original thought would be, boy, if you're going to have a kid, it'd be nice to have it in any month other than September and October.
0: All right. But
2: so there's 10 months there where I think you can have
0: it.
2: I don't begrudge anybody if they want to go see their child be born, go get see their child be born.
0: I'm with Yurko. Like, you can't.
2: I don't care anymore. When David Williams did it during the NFL season, I was up in arms. That's 20 years ago, I believe.
0: Oh, even more than that.
2: Maybe. I think it was 20. David Williams, I think, was 20 years ago. 20 years ago. 06, maybe. So, yeah, I was up in arms. You know this, you know that, you know this. But I had a kid during the season. I ended up having it on Tuesday. She was induced.
0: Yeah.
2: We had the baby.
0: Right.
2: Yeah. So that's it. Induced. And guess what? 3 hours later, I was on a flight going back to work.
0: I know. I get it. Mason Miller might be back in the ballpark tonight. Yeah. I don't know. I mean,
2: maybe.
0: He left for paternity leave. You can be on it for 3 days. Maybe he's back tonight.
2: Yeah. Not a problem.
0: I don't care. They won anyway last night.
2: Yes, they did.
0: Here's the bigger thing they got to worry about.
2: I'd keep him away.
0: Here's the bigger thing they got to worry about with Mason Miller.
2: I wouldn't let him come back.
0: Oh, stop it.
2: What he's bad luck now.
0: Stop it.
2: They won without him. We don't need you right now.
0: They do need to make sure he's not tipping his pitches like he apparently was on Sunday. Those videos are compelling and rich, and it sure feels like Milwaukee picked up on the tell when he was deep in his glove. And you can kind of watch me do it if you're watching on YouTube or Twitch.
2: I am watching you.
0: When he
2: it.
0: Was deep in his glove,
2: mm-hmm.
0: he was throwing his slider, kind of wrapping the way he needed to grip it and the way he needs to wrap it.
2: And who picked up on that?
0: Well, Sal Frelick's at second and is clearly signaling to Jackson Churio. He's going to his ear. Jackson Churio
2: goes to the ear when it's not
0: a slider. Right.
2: Slider.
0: Jackson Churio spits on a slider that no human being, I don't care how good you are, that no human being should be able to spit
2: on. So the first one was a fastball.
0: Yes, I think the first two, and he was behind in the count. Then all of a sudden he spits on this ridiculous slider. But you see Frelick behind second going to his ear.
2: Why is it stopped?
0: So when he's deep in his glove, he's throwing his slider. When he's not, when they can see his wrist, he's throwing his fastball. And you see Frelick, when they know it's slider, he goes to his ear, and Churio spits on this slider, and it's like, come on, man. How do you not pull the trigger on that swing and miss, game over? Now let's see if this is the one, if we can see it. All right, watch. Mason Miller's
2: pitch.
0: About to go to the... This is not the best view of it, though, because we can't see Frelick. We don't have a great view of it right now. Do you guys? Is it because we're cut off? We don't have a great view of it. You see on the slider, Frelick goes to his ear.
2: Yeah.
0: He's tugs on it twice, I think. I think he goes real quick, and he tugs on it twice. He gives the sign to Churio. And listen, this is all legal. Is that the video? We just can't see it, C-Cap, because it's sort of cut off for us. That's the swing and miss, obviously.
2: Right.
0: I don't know where we are in the sequence
2: next one.
0: Here.
2: It's got to be the next one here. He's kissing his bat.
0: Right.
2: He kissed the bat. So now we're going to see the tug of the air here because we've winded it out. We got rid of our faces, which weren't necessary, by the way.
0: So if you're watching this, you guys are going to see. You see Frelick at second. Now watch this.
2: There.
0: Now watch. He's going to go to his glove, and he's kind of deep. Look at Frelick.
2: Right
0: to his ear.
2: Yeah.
0: And now watch the spit. Stop it.
2: Yeah.
0: Stop it. In the numbers on that,
2: you mean he spit on didn't
0: swing? Yeah,
2: didn't swing.
0: Yeah,
2: okay.
0: Vernacular for when a hitter doesn't offer at like a good pitcher's pitch, you say nice spit. Yeah,
2: okay,
0: that's exactly right.
2: Spit on it.
0: It was in like guys off of that pitch this year are hitting like 069, or 064 or something like that in a pitcher's count. He takes it and you see Frelick. And then when he gets the base hit on the fastball, Yurk. He doesn't go to the ear. And this is all within the rules.
2: Yeah.
0: This is baseball 101.
2: Yeah.
0: There's nothing wrong with that. There's nothing illegal. There's nothing to be mad about. This is good baseball. If you pick up on
2: he
0: the tell,
2: something he called on.
0: That's it.
2: That's it.
0: If you're a professional poker player and you pick up on the tell, guess what? Yeah. You use it to your advantage.
2: Right. When you listen to the Oreo cookie, right? When you and Teddy KGB.
0: That's right, Yerk.
2: He picked it up when he listened to the Oreo cookie.
0: That's the tell.
2: That's the tell.
0: He just figured out his tell. So Mason Miller, they need to clean up the grip issue and the tipping. And teams have gotten very good at this over the years. You want to play? Do we have the Pat Murphy? And then this happened last night during the game. This is classic. Here's Pat Murphy. being interviewed mid-game.
1: How do you like the approach so far early on?
3: Yeah, we've been a little antsy. I think we've swung it some bit. Get in the gas, Sal. Damn it, Merrill.
4: Jackson Merrill right there. To the
0: Your guy Pat Murphy is something.
6: Get in the gap.
0: God darn it.
2: And then he starts yelling at Merrill.
0: Merrill, because he knew Merrill got a great jump on it and it took extra bases away from Sal Frelick. Fantastic. Absolutely fantastic. I mean, is this guy going to be the manager of the year for the third straight year?
2: Well, it seems that way. They won 100 plus games.
0: They won 103 games.
2: 103 games.
0: You know, it's got to be, right?
2: They finished 16, what, 16 or 15?
0: 14, I
2: think. Comfortable games in front of
0: 14 ahead of the Cubs. I think it was 14 games.
5: Yeah. So, C-Cat and I were having a conversation earlier. And
2: good for you two.
5: I know. We're getting along back here. And
2: Well, what else would you be doing?
5: He said that a lot of Cubs fans seem to not want the Brewers to win, or it's anybody else but the Brewers.
0: The Cubs fans
5: don't? Yeah. For some reason, I don't feel that way about the Brewers.
0: You don't
5: Am I
0: hate
5: alone
0: the
5: in that? I don't hate the Brewers. At this point, I have no reason to hate them. Yeah, they beat us, but it's not like they talk trash. I don't know a ton of Brewers fans. I just don't think they're very populated in the Chicago area. They're not like Packers fans who talk trash all the time.
0: Who do you hate?
5: It's not like they're individually beating us. It's in the games between the two teams. It goes back and forth sometimes still. I don't like the Cardinals still. I don't know if there's anybody I really dislike that much, and for me it's not the Brewers. I almost want the Brewers to win it this year.
0: Really? I'm surprised.
5: So maybe there can finally be a little bit of a drought from them at the end of at the start of next season, or maybe a championship hangover, because I'm sick and tired of dealing with them taking the division every year.
2: The Cubs usually come out of the box well.
0: So you're sick
2: then
0: and tired.
2: Then they give it up. They give it up.
0: You're sick and tired of them, but you don't hate them? I'm surprised.
5: I'm sick
0: that.
5: And tired of losing to them, but I don't blame the Brewers for it.
0: Well, you don't have
5: the
0: to Brewer, blame them, but the you Brewers shouldn't
5: are
0: like
5: doing
0: them.
5: Good. I don't like them, but I don't hate them. It's not like I have this hatred of them like I do for the Packers or for the Cardinals or for the LeBron James Cleveland teams when they were beating the Bulls. It's not the same.
0: I think you're in the minority on this one. I'm a little surprised at that. I would think Cub fans mostly at this point have a big disdain for the Milwaukee Brewers. In the way they've kind of run. And I think the whole way it's all come together, like you thought you were getting their manager and everything was going to be great, and they've run laps around you. They're nearly 30 games better in the division the last 3 years. Murphy's going to be the manager of the year for the third straight year. I would think most Cup fans are beyond annoyed and very much do not like the Brewers at this point. 312-332-ESPN. Jesse joins us in about 45 minutes live on the South Side. We got the Brunch Rush coming up next.
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10: 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Danny's happy. Crank it up.
11: As her body wants to.
10: You know what he's saying? Can you even understand any of it? Nobody can.
12: This is easier. This is easier than David Ledbetter.
10: Great song. One of my favorite Pearl Jam songs. Great song. We've had Black, Painted Black. We do need Black Hole Sun, I feel like, at some point. Black out on the south side. First pitch is at 3. We have confirmed. Should I give the person credit?
13: Yeah.
10: ESPN Chicago and one AOC, Aiden O'Connor, we have confirmed that Father Tom Hurley will be delivering the first ball.
12: Delivering the first ball.
10: But not throwing out the first pitch.
12: Ah.
10: The speculation now is that they might do something like virtually he's handing the ball off to Pope Leo in the Vatican and like he's out in St. Peter's Square and he throws the first pitch.
12: Interesting.
13: So like at a wedding when the little kid gives the rings?
10: Yeah.
13: The title of that person.
10: What if it is the Pope?
12: Ball bearer.
10: What if like they duped us all? Even though the Pope's schedule says he's in Rome right now, what if they're lying?
12: He would be the ball bearer.
10: Wouldn't it be ironic if the Pope was lying
14: on the Pope's schedule?
10: Wouldn't it be funny? It would be kind of ironic if they were lying.
12: Put it this way: if the Pope was coming, there'd be roads would be closed down.
10: Yeah, roads would be closed.
12: Traffic would be a nightmare.
10: Kirko's right about that.
12: Yeah.
10: What if they just bring him out to the square? Outside of St. Peter's, and he just throws the first
12: pitch. I mean, for me, it's a better chance that Blaise Cupich, the Cardinal here, would be throwing out the first pitch as it was being delivered by one of his underlings.
10: Before we do the brunch rush, Elizabeth and Crown Point is a question. Go ahead, Elizabeth.
15: Yeah, I called in because I just want to know if Jack had a bad take quota he needs to hit every month between his I don't hate the Brewers, I hate day drinking, just Boondock Saints is really low on the list. I asked him if he had a quota he needed to hit monthly.
10: Awesome.
12: He bypassed it in the first day.
10: Elizabeth, thanks. Believe it or not, there is no quota. You know who agrees with Jack? Sylvie. I don't hate the Brewers either. I hate that my team can't beat them.
14: That's what it is.
10: Sylvie agrees with Jack.
14: The Brewers are just doing everything right. And it's not like the Packers, because the Bears played the Packers and and Aaron Rodgers would talk smack and they'd be so close every single year to the Packers and the Packers would beat the Bears at the end of seasons to take it away. No, the Brewers have just dominated. Sometimes you just have to shrug your shoulders and say, this is a better team. And I don't hate them because they've been a better team.
10: I don't know.
14: That's on the Cubs. To some degree. Well,
13: you can not hate the Brewers, but hate that the Brewers are winning.
14: Yes, and that's fair.
13: But you'd be rooting against the Brewers to win then.
14: No, I don't. This has no bearing on me. Who wins the World Series has no bearing on the Chicago Cubs. Other than maybe there's a little bit of a championship drought after for the Brewers. Otherwise, the Brewers win.
10: Championship hangover?
14: Championship hangover. Sorry, not a drought. Championship hangover after for the Brewers maybe next season. Otherwise, no, I don't really care if they

0: Sylvie agrees World
1: with Jack. So
2: Sylvie's on the board with Jack.
1: I would have thought more Cub fans are, you know, like, really have grown to dislike them very much, man. But hey, I could be wrong.
2: Not the same feeling as the Packers then.
1: It's not there. That anything will ever be as hated as like Bears Packers.
2: It's not there for you. And have you ever, you two, you and Sylvie, ever swung on that tire together in misery?
3: No, never no? have. No.
2: You've never accompanied him out there to the swing
4: Only
2: set?
4: Two men have given it to me single-handedly.
2: Were you one of them?
1: I don't think so.
2: No, you were not one of them?
1: Ben's going to be the third. Ben Johnson's going to be the third to give it to
2: I know what your theory
1: hopefully
2: is.
1: Hopefully all of us.
2: I know what your theory is, Jack. Whenever you get close to that tire, you going to play it for me, C-Cat, or I got to beg for
3: she's
2: it?
3: She's like, you want to lick it? I'm like, yes, I do.
2: There you go. We already know that. That has been confirmed.
1: Jack's exuberance in that bite is just, it's the all-time great.
3: It was about envelopes. Yes, I didn't know what I was saying. It's like, now it's far enough away that I have to continue.
0: That's the new slang.
1: The all-time greatest.
4: Only two men have given it to me, single-handedly.
1: Amazing.
3: Can we do the brunch rush? Yes, I do.
1: Yes, we can do the brunch rush, Jack. It's brought to you by Horseshoe Amber Casino.
2: Take it to the top.
1: Cap's got the watch party there this weekend for week five. The game against Green Bay. You can go watch it with Cap noon to 3. I'll be there in a couple of Thursdays. The week 7 game. Is that week 7? This is week 5. Yeah, week 7. The Thursday night game. Thursday, October 22nd. I'll be there for the night game when our beloved kickoff week 7 against New England. I'll be doing the watch party at Horseshoe Inn. Celebrating 30 years of winning moments. All right, Jack, take it away.
3: All right, Matt LaFleur talked about trash talk, speaking about rivalries and the Bears-Packers rivalry. This is what he had to say about the trash talk in the rivalry.
5: Because this game is about players, and so we'll keep it about the players. You know, I'm not the one out there they're playing, so I think that's always been my mentality, and we're going to keep it about those guys. And don't get me wrong, I love the rivalry. It's awesome. It's great. It's intense. You can feel it on game day. You can feel it throughout the course of the week. And also the significance. I mean, they're the defending North champions. So, what a great opportunity, a great challenge for us in our home stadium to play against the defending champs.
1: What was that?
0: So, you know, a cat noise.
1: Is he not leaning into the rivalry as much? I mean, Ben has leaned into the, I don't like them.
3: He's not. And does LaFleur lack an edge in that?
1: Maybe. I think he's pretty feisty when you see him on the sidelines, but maybe, like, you know what could be happening up there? I think Matt LaFleur is a pretty good coach. He's not the coach of my team, so it doesn't, you know, I'm not as heavily invested. I think he's a really smart football guy. I think he's a really good coach and a good play caller, but maybe the message is starting to,
2: they're not listening.
1: Grow old up there. Like, they just re-signed him.
2: Yeah.
1: They obviously wanted to keep him. I was with one of my buddies last night, who's Tyler Turnquist, who's a Naperville baseball legend. Tyler Turnquist himself. He's a Packer fan. He's one of these, like, grew up here, but he's a Packer fan. Those exist. My best friend's a Packer fan. Tim Burke's a Packer fan. I don't know how it happens, these knuckleheads, but they grew up Packer fans. Whatever. He was saying, like, it does feel as if, you know, certainly LaFleur isn't a bad coach, but maybe he just isn't the right coach for them anymore.
2: Here's your dilemma, though. With him in the first 3 years, they went 13-3, 13-3, 13-4.
1: It was also like MVP Rodgers still. Remember
2: They won first in the NFC North every single year.
1: Yeah.
2: They went 1-1, 1-1, 0-1 in the playoffs.
1: Right.
2: Okay? 2022 comes about, they're 8-9. That was the first year with Jordan Love, maybe?
1: I think so. That sounds right.
2: You're okay.
1: Right. Yeah.
2: 2023, 9-8. And make the playoffs, second to North, 1-1. Next year, 11-6, they lose the Philadelphia Eagles in the wild card game.
1: Yep.
2: Then 9-7-1 last year. So you can see where they were.
1: I know.
2: Winning 13-13-13, and now they haven't been able to replicate it at all. They've been disappointments in the playoffs, and that has become a problem. When you start that good, and then you backstep it and you regress the way they've regressed, it's not good enough for them. They're like, why aren't we 13-3 anymore?
1: Yep.
2: That's their problem up there.
1: Maybe he's not the right coach for it anymore. Again, I think most people would look at him and say he's a good coach and he's won a lot, but they just re-signed him, so I don't think he's going anywhere. Let's see how well he's got his team prepared and motivated this weekend. I mean, I think there's some easy bulletin board material for him if he wants to lean into it. Maybe he's not based off of that, but like,

0: if there would be any similar bounty Yurko for my
1: not,
0: host.
1: Yurko yeah. will not give money for booking.
2: For the simple thing is that's your job.
1: I will. I'm in for, boy, $1,000. All right. Michael Jordan and the Pope are worth $1,000. Yeah.
0: Nice. All right. Cool.
2: Not one dime for doing your job.
0: To be fair, I've been trying anyways.
1: I know you have.
0: I've gotten rejected. Yeah. Well, or ghosted,
1: booking
0: actually.
1: Booking Michael Jordan might be as hard as booking the Pope, to be honest. Booking the Pope's going
2: to
1: be
2: tough. That'd be like me. If I ever had a chance to play with Michael, and I'd book him to go, hey, I want money from you guys. For what? It's our show, right?
1: It is.
2: Why wouldn't you want to do the best for the show?
1: Yeah.
2: Would there only be a financial incentive that would allow you to do that?
1: Yeah, Jack.
2: Yeah.
1: Can we play the Pope giving it to the president of Montenegro, speaking of giving it to people? Did the Pope put the president of Montenegro right in his place? Have you seen this video?
2: I have not.
1: What? Do we have the video, you guys, or just the sound?
3: Don't have it right now.
1: Oh. Can we get it? I asked for that, didn't I?
0: Yeah, you did. That's on us.
1: All right, all right.
2: Too busy trying to get the Pope.
1: Well, you got to see this video, Yurk.
2: Did you give him $1,000
1: no.
2: bonus to get this sound?
1: Now I'm taking $1,000 away, Jack.
2: Now do you see what you've created to yourself? When you put a motivation on one thing, then there's a lack of motivation on the other thing.
1: I thought I asked for it in the pre-show.
2: See?
1: This video
2: is the problem you've created.
1: Of the Pope setting the president of Montenegro straight on. And it's a sports-related thing, Yurk.
2: I know.
1: Is priceless. I love this guy. I mean, he's from here.
2: Do you know who the president of Montenegro is?
1: I do not.
2: Yakov Milutovic.
1: Okay.
2: Yakov Milutovic.
1: This guy thought he was pulling a fast one on the Pope.
2: On the Pope.
1: Because he's like, well, the Pope's not going to really know. He's too busy to know about sports. Right. He's not going to really know. And the Pope called him on his BS right to his face. Do we have the video or just the audio, you guys?
2: It happened October 3rd, 2026, guys.
0: We got the video.
1: All right, watch this, because you could see what is happening here as he's handing him what he's saying is a racket that belongs to Joker,
2: Novak Djokovic.
1: So watch this, Yurko.
4: Knowing that you are sort of family from Montenegro, I thought that
5: Denov is in Serbia.
4: Well, but, you know, he... Montenegro.
5: Okay. Thank you very much.
1: Yeah. So the president of Montenegro is handing Novak Djokovic racket to him. He's talking about how he's from Montenegro. And the Pope jumps in and he goes, he's Serbian. And the president's like, well, yeah, but he's also fond of Montenegro.
2: Yes, very fond. He's fond.
1: That's amazing. And the Pope just goes, okay, amazing. The Pope just calls him right on his BS. He goes, he's Serbian.
2: Yeah.
1: Amazing.
2: I don't think I got country sports Serbia and Montenegro here. I got to figure out exactly what's happening there. You know?
1: Those Balkan countries are all
2: there might be ties. You never know. You know how I say
1: he was
2: like,
1: born. Where was he born, York?
2: All these tough questions. Country residence, born in Belgrade, right in Serbia. Capital of the former Yugoslavia.
1: Yeah.
2: Doesn't mean they didn't have ties in Montenegro.
1: So Yurko can give you the ins and outs.
2: I always told you I'm Croatian.
1: Right.
2: Right?
1: Right.
2: But I'm born on the border between Bosnia and Herzegovina. I'm not born there. My parents were born there.
1: Right.
2: I just said
1: the border, Bosnia Herzegovina.
2: The border, on the border of Bosnia Herzegovina and Croatia. So Metković is the first Croatian town. We're right across the border in a town called Gabla Polja. So that's where my parents were born. So,
1: but of course, they were born well before there was a Croatia.
2: We always say that we're Croatian,
1: right?
2: But mi smo pravi Herzegovine. So we are Herzegovine. You know, we're Herzegovans. We are.
1: It's very confusing.
2: But we're Croatian
1: because of
2: it's like being a Chicagoan. But you're from Hegwisch.
1: When they,
2: you know what I'm saying?
1: Yeah, when they
2: broke up. It's like being a Chicagoan, but you're from Hegwisch.
1: When they broke up Yugoslavia, though, all of a sudden all these different countries were carved out.
2: Seven of them to be exact,
1: right? It's very crazy, right?
2: Seven of them to be exact. Yeah,
1: I thought that was
2: awesome.
1: Can
2: you name them all?
1: Croatia,
2: mm-hmm.
1: Serbia,
2: mm-hmm.
1: Montenegro,
2: mm-hmm.
1: Bosnia Herzegovina.
2: Mm-hmm.
1: Hold on, give me a minute. Give me a one that.
2: Did you say Slovenia?
1: Slovenia
2: up north. Did you say Kosovars? Kosovo.
1: Kosovo.
2: And North Macedonia.
1: And North Macedonia. Those are tough. Those last two are tough. Yeah. There you go. Anything else, Jack, in the brunch rush?
0: That's it. That's the brunch rush.
1: By Horseshoe Hammock Casino.
2: Not long enough.
1: We'll be right back.
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0: Corona. 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
2: No. Black hole sun.
3: There we go.
2: Won't you come?
0: Back on the top side. Touched them all. It's Carmen and Yurk. Until noon, then Waddle and Sylvie, like I said, live at the park. By the way, I mean, I feel like we know a lot about Chicago. I've lived here my entire life, going on 50 years in December. I've never lived anywhere else. Yurko bounced around a little when he was a player, but he was born here.
4: Not born here. I was born in Germany, but I grew up here.
0: I'm sorry, grew up here. Yeah, born in Germany, of course. But came here as a little baby, a little bambino.
4: I was a little bambino.
0: Grew up here, went to high school here, came back when his playing days were over. We're the only ones who don't know Father Hurley, apparently. I mean, I get texts from everybody. Like Joniak, Tracy Butler. They're like, you don't know Father Hurley? I'm like, I don't know Father Hurley.
4: No, I know Father Ernie. He was at my church. Father Ray.
0: I know a lot about Chicago, but I don't know Father Hurley.
4: Father Thaddeus Duda.
0: I know Sister Jean.
4: Them are all my guys. Yeah, Sister Jean.
0: But all right, Father Hurley. It sounds like he's delivering the first ball.
4: Delivering the ball.
0: And then Jack said there are rumors now, like people are calling.
4: There's a shake at the stick.
0: And saying that there are rumors of a motorcade.
4: A motorcade?
5: That's what callers are saying. They've seen motorcades on the highway.
0: The game's not for 3 hours.
4: Motorcade.
0: Game's at 4 hours.
4: What's your price for flight?
6: Also, don't all funerals have motorcades, or is there a different word for a funeral procession?
0: That's just a funeral procession.
5: I feel like you'd be able to tell the difference, I would think.
4: Police escort. Is there a police escort?
0: I once saw... And I think it was when Barack Obama was president. I'm pretty sure it was. I once saw the motorcade going through the streets. You know, they shut down the expressway. Like when the president flies into O'Hare.
4: Yeah, the perfect thing was when they went down to where the railroad was at. 115th, 111th Street down there. Pullman.
0: Pullman.
4: The Pullman area. They dedicated the museum when it was done. And they said, hey, here we are. On the way back. The Dan Ryan North.
0: They shut it down.
4: No cars allowed.
0: Yeah. Like,
4: all the police.
0: But when they're on the
4: exit,
0: city streets, what they normally do is.
4: Thank heavens, I was in the southbound lanes.
0: Yeah, right. I mean, I've seen it like on North Avenue once as they were going through city streets. And I think it was when Obama was president. You can see the motorcade, how the police go up ahead, block off the traffic, and then this thing. These cars just zip through.
4: They're zipping through.
0: The tactical vehicles and the police cars, and then the beast goes rolling down the road. It's a scene, man. You don't want to mess with those guys.
4: Yeah. All
0: right, we'll take a quick break. When we come back, we got some great calls still on the board. Jack said we'll start getting more of your calls in here, talking about the Sox. Jesse's going to join us at 11:15 live from the park. Do we have an idea of what it's going to look like after Newcomb? Is it going to be into Fetty as the bulk reliever? We'll pick Jesse's brain on what he thinks the lineup's going to look like as well. It's Carmen and Yurk back in 2 minutes.
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0: Black Dog. Busted it all out. The blackout on the south side.
4: Blackout.
0: This is a great song. This is in a Bonham's drums here. Let's appreciate this.
4: Bonham.
0: All right, let's hope the White Sox close it out today. Game three is coming up at 3. The gates are open. They're the hottest thing in town. It's true bizarro world stuff. Get-in prices are astronomical. People are pumped up about the White Sox. This feels different than it's ever felt before, where this team has just captured everybody's attention because they're young and dumb, and it came out of nowhere.
4: Unexpected.
0: It's unexpected.
4: It's unexpected, so ABC, everybody can have fun with it.
0: ABC and NBC doing live shots right now to lead the 11 o'clock news. Jesse's over there. Jack's on his way when the show is over. Hannah, I believe, and
4: she's
0: Nick
4: already there.
0: Marksaller. I think Nick.
4: Nick and Hannah Nick, are there.
0: Are you going? Who's going down there? Are you going down there, Nikki? Yeah, Nick's going down,
4: they're
0: too.
4: They're part of our digital.
0: Yeah, Nick
4: Hannah. We're going to flood them with digital content.
0: It's going to be a ton of digital content.
4: Yeah. Flooding with digital content.
0: Everybody wants a piece of the White
4: Sox,
0: baby. Man
4: on the scene type stuff.
0: You got Anthony Rizzo saying, if you're from Chicago and you're not cheering for the White Sox, something's wrong with you.
4: Mm-hmm.
0: This is a great Cubs saying it. And we've got game three in a few hours here. 4 hours from now. Pregame starts at 2:30. Waddle and Sylvie will be live an hour from now. No Rich Eisen today. The guys are going to be on noon to 2:30 live at Shy Sox Bar and Grill. So if you're going to the game, if you have a ticket, stop by on the way in. Say hi. Grab a nice cold Corona. They'll be live until Mellor's pregame. Len and DJ have the first pitch.
4: The best part about this is if it lasts 2 days, that you'll get the non-sports people covering what's happening on the south side, which is always fun as they try to figure out and piece everything together of who's what, when, where, why, and how. And if the Sox lose, what happens? And if the Sox win, what happens?
0: Yeah.
4: That kind of stuff. So it's always great getting the non-sports people out there and hearing them talk sports.
0: If the Sox fail to close it out today, there will be a game four tomorrow, and that is even up in the air, TBD, game time-wise, because it depends on what the Yankees do in the Bronx tonight. If the Yankees win tonight and extend the series, and I think they have Max Fried on the bump tonight. Is that right, C-Cat? C-Cat's the Yankee fan. Do they have Fried going tonight? I think they do.
6: Let me double-check on that.
0: I think it's Fried. They're in the Bronx tonight. If they win and the White Sox do lose and have to play tomorrow, the Sox will be in at 4 tomorrow. If the White Sox have to play tomorrow and the Yankees get swept, the Sox will play at 7 tomorrow. So that's the schedule for the day here. A lot's up in the air. Yeah, Fried's going tonight, right? That's what I thought. So we'll see the Yankees. I mean, you get beat the way they got beat by Rasmussen in game one, okay. You ran into a great pitcher. To get beat the way they got beat the other night, if you're the Yankees, 4 errors, come on. You can't make 4 errors in a playoff.
4: No.
0: I don't know what you think's going to happen, but that's a joke. That's a joke.
6: The same thing they did against the Dodgers when they had a chance to keep their season alive a couple of years ago.
0: It was ugly. I know. Poor Aaron Judge made a mess of things.
4: Your problem is if you want to be eliminated, nobody wants to be eliminated, but if you get eliminated, you want it that you played fundamentally sound baseball.
0: Yeah, you don't want to do it committing 4 errors.
4: The other team came out and they were just better than you.
0: Right.
4: You go out there and then you piddle down your pant leg, you start making errors, and then you make mental mistakes on top of those errors. That's when you sit there near the offseason, you're like, boy, that was miserable. That was miserable. The way we played there was miserable. We never even gave ourselves a shot.
0: Yeah.
4: And as long as the White Sox give themselves a shot and they don't play idiotic baseball, good things can happen.
5: And Max Fried is making a different decision than what Mason Miller did with him and his girlfriend. Fried's girlfriend also is due to have a baby, and he said if she goes into

0: labor, he's not leaving. He's going to pitch the game. Right. So
1: good support group. They got a support group there, you know, with her. Where if she, you know, her water breaks and she's got to go in, they've got a support group there. And then Pappy will get there when Pappy gets there.
2: There you go. All right, Logan's in Maryland. What's up, Logan?
3: Hey, first of all, thanks for taking my call. I just could not disagree with Jack more. I hate the Brewers. They're rivaling the Packers for how much I hate them.
2: Oh, wow.
3: Okay. At least with the Cardinals, you can respect the history of winning, right? But the Brewers, their fans are arrogant, and they've dummied us. They've dummied the Cubs for a decade, and I'm sick of it. I cannot stand the Brewers.
2: Okay. You're on record.
3: But So I've got two questions for Yurko. I wanted to call yesterday. My first question is, how were you able to maintain your Bears fandom while playing for the Packers? Because you could easily have ended up doing radio in Wisconsin.
1: Yep.
3: And then my next question is, the Matt Yurko and Harry show. I felt like I was a long-time listener. You seemed to be in the middle, kind of both cheering for Cubs and White Sox. And then do I remember correctly when you kind of just got fed up and you kind of told Mac, you're like, dude, I hate the White Sox. I just feel like I have that memory, core memory, early days listening.
1: So. Second question first.
2: Thanks, Logan.
1: I'm a Cubs fan. My kids are all Sox fans.
2: Yeah.
1: So I had a chance to take my kids, the two boys, because my daughter at that point was like one.
2: Yeah.
1: I had a chance to take the boys, so I went and bought and committed to I committed to season tickets the next year.
2: For 06,
1: and bought the World Series tickets for the games that were here. So I took my kids to see the game against the Chicago White Sox. I was never a White Sox fan. I was a Cub fan. But I didn't mind going to the South Side. Kids wanted to go. They want to get some churros. We're going to have a good time.
2: Churros.
1: They want to go see the White Sox play. The White Sox were fun. They were entertaining. So we had a good time. So that's how you handle it. Yeah, I was more of a Cubs fan. Harry was bisexual.
2: Harry was.
1: He liked both the Sox and the Cubs. So Harry was more liking both teams. I was not necessarily that way. But because my kids liked the Sox, I'd go to Sox games. That's the way it was. Secondly, to go back before, you know, when you grow up in a town, you watch your team win the World Series, the Super Bowl with the Chicago Bears in 85. You wanted to wear number 76 because McMichael was, wearing number 76. So you didn't get a chance in college because Sean O'Brien from Joliet Catholic already had it. They flipped the numbers and made me 67 as a defensive lineman. Not exactly sexy.
2: Not exactly.
1: By any stretch. But
2: that's true.
1: You grow up here rooting for one team. Just because you go play for somebody else, it doesn't make you flip. You know what I'm saying? You bleed the color of the team that signs the checks. And when they're not signing the checks anymore, you go back to cheering for who you grew up cheering for. And I always cheered for the Bears. But when I was with Green Bay, my loyalties were to Green Bay or Jacksonville. The loyalties were to Jacksonville and in Cleveland with that god-awful all-white uniform with the pumpkin heads, the orange heads. My heavens. I couldn't look any sloppier.
2: It's so good.
1: The all-white uniform. All-white. Who the hell thought of that?
2: I don't know.
1: Paul Brown.
2: I don't like the all-white Bears every once in a while. They've done that over the years. I don't like that either.
1: It's not a good look.
2: No.
1: Ted Washington and I did not like the all-whites.
2: No good. No Gouda. Mike is in Elgin. What's up, Mike?
4: Hey, guys. Thanks for taking my call. I was just curious your thoughts on Green Bay sucks. Like, I was at a Cubs game versus the Tigers earlier this year. In the middle of the game, they start chanting Green Bay sucks. They're not there. They're not seeing it. I just feel like they don't deserve it anymore. We're past that. And by bringing it up all the time and making it at every event that has nothing to do with anything Green Bay, it's just not needed. I feel like we're giving them too much credit. And I'm just wondering if you guys thought the same.
2: This is an interesting topic right now, Mike. We kind of touched on it a little bit yesterday. Like, I don't know that they don't still deserve it a little. I don't know that the Bears have fully taken back this rivalry yet.
1: The Bears have won 3 of the last 4.
2: Yeah.
1: But so just so you know, 3 of the last 4. But if you're going to include the 2 years as you got to go full years, then they're 3-2 in their last 5 games against the Green Bay Packers. It's not exactly dominance.
2: I think I'm okay with it.
1: And before that, the Green Bay Packers kicked your ass.
2: Right. It broke out last night. I was telling everybody I was at the Hawks game last night. It broke out early in the Hawks game right away. And I'm like, I'm okay with it. I think there, to Mike's point, I think there will come a time where we might say, all right, who cares now, guys? We let's say Ben's as good as we hope. Caleb's as good, right? And the Bears go on this run here for the next 8 years. And they are routinely kicking the Packers' ass. And they go to the playoffs and they win playoff games. And maybe they go to a Super Bowl. And God willing, they win a Super Bowl. There might come a point where we're like, hey, we don't care as much anymore. That might happen. And where we say, do we really need the Green Bay Sucks chant at a Cubs game in the middle of the summer? Or a White Sox game? Or a Bulls game? Or a Blackhawks game? But I think right now, the town is in a frenzy over the Bears. And it's going to happen.
5: Yeah.
2: I'm okay with it. You know, just don't let it break out.
1: It doesn't bother me.
2: Yeah, it doesn't really bother me. Let's go to Tony and Skokie. What's up, Tony? Tony listening to music or something out there.
1: Yeah, he's got something going on.
2: He sounded like he was listening to yodeling. Was Tony listening to yodeling? The heck was that? Let's go to Pat, St. John, Indiana. What's up, Pat?
6: Hey, good morning, guys. How are you?
2: Good. How are you?
1: Excellent, Pat. How are you?
6: Oh, pretty good. Oh, I'm good. Getting excited for the Sox game. It's been a long time.
2: Hell yeah.
6: Last time when they won the World Series, I was in the Army overseas. So
2: oh, wow. Thanks for service. It. Yeah.
6: Yeah. You know, better things I could have. But just my opinion, I don't think anyone that's either former White Sox or intimately tied to the White Sox is going to throw out the first pitch, so I don't think you'll see Jordan or Urlach or anyone like that. But I gave that idea to the screener that it could be a message, either pre-recorded or live from the Vatican of the Pope.
2: Yeah.
6: Because, I mean, when you think about it, if you're the White Sox and he shows interest, you're not going to say no. I mean.
2: No, I agree with that. Like, I guess if you wanted to do it, you'd find a way to do it, right? Yeah, Pat, you might be right. We talked about that. Could they do some virtual thing with him over in Rome? What it's about. So the game's at 3. It'll be about 10 o'clock at night. I think they're 7 hours right now. It'll be about 10 o'clock at night. I don't know what time the Pope goes to bed. I'm looking at Gidden again here, Yerk. StubHub, Vivid, bouncing around these sites a little bit here.
1: I used to have Rome on here, and I don't know why I don't now.
2: I want to say Rome right this time of year is 7 hours ahead. So I think it'll be 10 o'clock tonight when first pit. You know, well, 9:30, give or take, when they're 9:45 when they do the first pitch. Get in is still like about $300. Scout seats? You guys want scout seats? $3,000. I mean, look at the 100 level. Like, this ticket is hot right now. Outfield seats, you're 500. $459 in left field.
1: But guys, have fun. I paid big money to go see some things that I wanted to go see, and it was worth it for me at the time. If this is worth it for you at the time, go do it. Go have yourself a ball. Just remember, if they advance, save a little money.
2: Right.
1: Because there's going to be more games coming down the pipeline, and you're going to want to go. So
2: the cheapest,
1: just be smart.
2: The cheapest infield seats right now are like $600 in the lower bowl.
1: Yeah.
2: Like if you're around the infield. And then you've got them as high as about a G behind the plate, behind the scout seats, $2,800 in the scout seats.
1: I'll tell you this. Wait, be patient. Closer to the game, there'll be a fire sale. The closer you get to the game, the more people are holding tickets, the more these prices start to get slashed.
2: Okay.
1: So if you want to be patient, say you went over to Cork at the Park.
2: Cork and Carry at the Park.
1: And you're over there and you're going through your phone and you're looking at it. 5 minutes before game time, you've got to make the decision, though. I'm willing to stay here and watch the game on TV.
2: Right.
1: But 5 minutes before the game, there's going to be a fire sale with people wanting to just get something back for these tickets.
2: It's such a beautiful day, too. I mean, Cork and Carry is going to be able to have the spillover onto the street outside the bar. The windows will be open. It's going to be a scene down there, man. So go watch the game there if you want to be close to the park, but you're not going in. If you're going in, go to see Waddle and Sylvie at Shy Sox Bar and Grill. You do need a ticket to get into that part of the stadium.
1: Yes, you do.
2: They'll be there live having some cold Coronas, getting ready for the start of game 3 a little bit later this afternoon. Is Jesse going to join us next, Jack? Do we know?
0: Yes, he is. All right, hopping on right now.
2: Okay, so we'll take a quick break. We'll come back. We'll talk to Jesse Rogers live at the park. Venable, I think, just met the media. He'll fill us in on what the skipper had to say. It's Carmen and Yurko. We'll be right back.
7: 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They'll be right back. ESPN Chicago.
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2: That's right, live on the South Side, getting ready for Game 3. It is Jesse Rogers. He joins us on the Yuengling Guest Hotline. He is brought to you by Fleck.

0: liked by Yuengling and the next generation of light beer. 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Chevy drives Chicago. What's up, Jess? What Venable have to say?
1: Well, it's interesting. A few things, to be honest. I think in this case, with the bullpen game, you know, sort of coming up, they're not going to unload the pen like they have previously, knowing they're up two and there could be a game tomorrow. So I think that's interesting. I mean, we assume Davis Martin's going to get some innings here, but I would not expect Grant Taylor to be extended or a bunch of these guys to be extended in a non-elimination game situation with a game tomorrow. So I think that is kind of interesting. We don't know what's going to come after Newcomb. In fact, I pressed him on it, and he said, look, I probably wouldn't tell you anyway, but I honestly don't know. We're going to let this play out. But the one thing he said is it's a little different than the previous games with the day off. And obviously, you know, he didn't say it explicitly, but having the 2-0 lead gives them a little cushion as well. Because think about it. Cleveland's going to unload their pen. They're going to unload everything. And so even if they win, should be an advantage for the White Sox tomorrow.
0: You know, they turned to Fetty in Houston to get those last couple of innings. You know, now different series there. That's a shorter series. It's a best of, you know, it's a best of three series. But like, do you think they roll with Davis first and they save Fetty for something maybe later in the game based off of what you were just saying about keeping or being mindful of the leverage arms they could need in a potential game for tomorrow?
1: I think that's possible. I do. I don't know, though. I mean, it's just, I don't know. And they might just go off a feel. Maybe they, after an inning or two, they feel one way or the other. Yeah, it's a good question. But I think the one thing to keep in mind is there is a game tomorrow if they lose, and they're going to be a little bit more careful than in the past. But that doesn't mean Fetty won't be used early. Just don't know how it's all going to shape up. So it's wild. Both teams, you know, throwing the opener, right? I mean, if you look at the White Sox lineup there, it's really interesting.
0: So is the lineup out? I was going to say, is the lineup out? Okay.
1: Yeah, I can give it to you. It's Antonacci, Vargas, Mooney's third, and Teal is fourth. Then it's Mydroth, Peters, Braden Montgomery, Grichuk, and then Colson Montgomery. And you see Grichuk down there at eight to avoid the opener, right?
0: Because
1: it's a righty.
0: Yes.
1: And then if they go to Foster Griffin or one of those guys, there's a lefty coming in. So they've kind of set themselves up for the first inning and beyond. The you know, Teal moving down to four is part of that as well. So, there's a cat and mouse game right off the bat. We need to start the game, and then both sides are playing around. The difference is the White Sox have a couple games to play with here.
0: Why Newcomb instead of Hagen Smith?
1: I think it's because it's the first game. I do. I think it's wanting a veteran in the first game here in the playoffs at home. I know that sounds a little weird. It's counterintuitive. But I've seen it before. The first home playoff game with this crowd as amped as it will be, I think having a guy like Newcomb actually makes sense. It's weird. It can work a little bit against you if your adrenaline could be, you know, going through the roof, and that takes you out of your game a little bit. But I think it's a good point, and I just think it's the veteran nature of Newcomb.
0: I mean, he does, you know, not a huge sample against any of these guys, but he's got some good numbers against a few of the guys that you think they want him to face early. You know, Kwan's got just one hit in six plate appearances, no extra base hits, just a single, no hits for DeLauder or Nathaniel Lowe. Again, it's not a lot, but like there is some success there. And minus the error the other day, Jess, I thought it was about the best Newcomb's looked in a little while.
1: Yeah, and I think that when it comes to the beginning of this game with the crowd, you want to avoid walks. I mean, how many times have I said it to you? And now Will is talking about it.
0: Yep.
1: No walks, no walks, no walks. I think Hagen Smith, to start a game like this, could need a little bit to find his groove. I'm just, you know, this is just speculation. And so I just feel like Newcomb's more likely to just, you know, he's so, I mean, Hagen is also unflappable, but Newcomb really is. Like nothing gets his heart beat up. If anything's going to get Hagen's heart beat up, it would be something like this, the, you know, first home game, crowd going crazy. So I think you're splitting hairs here. They've had so many good starters and openers. I just feel like a little bit more to Newcomb because he's a veteran.
0: What do you think Steven Vogt's plan is once

0: they get beyond Daniel Espino today?
1: Foster Griffin, I think.
0: Joey Cantillo,
1: one of those guys. Yeah, get the bulk innings. Obviously, they're not going to go to Messick.
0: No,
1: that's going to be tomorrow. I think it's Foster Griffin would be my best guess at this point.
0: How is the vibe? I mean, it's still early, but I mean, the lots opened early today. I mean, the buzz around this, Jess, is it's kind of incredible where there's such a fun story that even very casual fans, I think for the first time or very few times in Sox history, are sort of paying attention. The get-in prices are astronomical for a divisional series game. There really does feel like there's a lot of buzz around this team.
1: Yeah, there's tons. Driving in, the lines for the parking lots with, you know, around the block. And that was at 10:15 a.m. Around the block at 10:15 a.m. Like, it looked like you're in the middle of a traffic jam, but it's just to get into the parking lot. And now we have this glorious day. I mean, it is picture perfect, not a cloud in the sky, and it's going to build. You know, I said yesterday, it's too bad it's not a 6:40 or 7:10 game for it to really build, but it's going to build starting at 11 a.m. here, basically. I mean, right now, starting at 11:30, as soon as those gates open, it's really going to build. So I think everybody will be in a frenzy by 3 o'clock for sure.
0: Do you know who's throwing out the first pitch? That's been a big secret here.
1: I don't. I'm assuming it's Paulie or Burley.
0: Okay,
1: that's my assumption. Now, what have you guys been talking about? Give me a couple thoughts.
0: Well, Obama is a hot name. The Pope virtually from
2: the draft.
0: Vatican City.
2: Jesse, the draft went Barack Obama, Ozzie, Hawk Harrelson, Derrick Rose. Those were the names across the front.
0: The first four picks.
1: Okay, so I don't think it'll be Hawk. He was on yesterday with Waddle and Sylvie. He would have gave it away.
0: Yeah.
1: I don't think it's going to be Derrick Rose. I think it's going to be someone White Sox related. That's why I say Burley or Canerco. Now, let me give you a little insight on Barack Obama. This is kind of funny. As you guys know, my wife is a wedding event planner.
0: Yes.
1: And she is planning an event at the Obama Foundation this weekend.
0: Yes.
1: It's to honor the chef that used to be the chef at the White House under Obama. She's planning this big event, but she just got word, I think yesterday, Obama will not be there because he's out of the country. So unless something changes, I don't think he's here to throw out the first pitch. Okay. That's inside information.
0: Yeah, I had the first pick in the draft. I took Obama. I might be wrong. What about Michael Jeffrey Jordan? Any chance?
1: Oh, my God. That would be big. And I mean, I heard this 2 days ago. It was going to be someone big. That would be huge. That would be huge, and that would make some sense with his connection to everything, right?
0: Yeah.
1: Baseball, White Sox.
0: Yeah.
1: I still feel like it's Canerco or Paulie, but I could be wrong.
0: I also took Canerco and Burley in the draft, so I'm kind of with you.
2: I had
0: both of them.
1: Yeah.
2: Ozzie, Big Hurt, and Harold Baines.
1: Well, Big Hurt would have to settle the lawsuit? Yeah, exactly. Like yesterday, they'd have to repair it.
2: A nice check would always do that.
1: Yeah, you know, but the way they've built this up, because I, again, talked to someone 2 days ago that was saying how big it was going to be. Maybe it's not Burley or Canerico, because that seems too easy.
0: I know. That's what I'm wondering.
1: Now you got me thinking Jordan now. You got me thinking Jordan.
0: Jack wants to know if there's a shot Oprah does it.
1: I mean, here's my question. Do you think it's Jordan aside, because there's so many connections with him, do you think it's anyone not related to the White Sox? I mean, Obama is a diehard fan, but Oprah's not a diehard fan.
0: Right, I know. Some are speculating because of the Cleveland thing and the famous What's So Cool About Cleveland, like Joakim Noah might do it. That'd be pretty big.
1: Most fans don't remember that or know that. You know, the casual fan that appears here.
0: That might be true.
1: I think it's got to have a real Sox connection. And again, Jordan would count.
0: Yes.
1: And Obama would count.
0: Yes.
1: Because everyone in the world knows he's a Sox fan.
0: Yes, everybody knows those two. Yeah.
1: I'm going to pick Jordan over Obama based on my inside info there.
0: Okay.
1: But I'll dig around, and maybe by 1 o'clock when I'm on with Waddle and Sylvie, I'll know.
0: All right, Jess. Anything else we need to know for today?
1: No, it's sold out, obviously.
0: Yes.
1: The sizzle reel to start the game is supposed to be fantastic.
0: Oh.
1: So they want you in your seats beforehand. The postseason sizzle reel. That's about, and the parking lots, you know, are open basically now. So that's about it.
0: Vargas's at bats in this series have been fantastic. Absolutely fantastic. Yeah. It feels like he's, we talked about the need to get Mune going again. And he did the last couple weeks of the season, and he's carried it over. Mune's been good. Vargas wasn't great in the Houston series, but his at-bats the last 2 days, Jess, have been top-notch.
1: Something Will talked about just 15 minutes ago and just went on and on about the good place that he's in. And Vargas was at the podium before him, and he said, Will challenges me every day. Anything I do, Will thinks I could do more. Like, he didn't even say Will praises me. He says every day he's saying, you could do this better, you could do this better. And Vargas loves it, apparently. So what a good connection there, and what a player he's becoming. Yeah, he's the player of the year for them. He's like their most valuable. He's done it from start to finish. Yes. No lulls to his game. He's played two different positions well. Yep. He's been a leader. Just amazing. And yeah, his at-bats the last game especially were really good.
0: Unbelievable. All right, Jess, enjoy it, buddy. We'll talk to you later. Thanks.
1: Okay, you got it. See you, Jesse. Enjoy it.
0: There's Jesse Rogers on the England guest hotline. Jesse's right. He has been their MVP and their best player. As great as a story as Mune is, right? Colston still hit 30 plus home runs. We know he's got a lot of holes in his game, though.
2: Talking about Vargas.
0: Vargas.
2: Yeah.
0: Vargas is their player of the year, and I'm not even sure it's particularly close because he really didn't have any major droughts here.
2: Right.
0: He really didn't.
2: He didn't have an off month.
0: He did not.
2: No.
0: He had 100 walks. He had 65 extra base hits. He's not great defensively, but, you know, he's adequate enough. He played, like Jesse said, he played two positions in a pinch for them. When they lost Mune, he played a lot of first. He played two positions adequately for them. The 100 walks, all the extra base hits, like the 100-plus runs scored. He was their best player start to finish. He has turned into a really, really, really impactful and good offensive player in this league. It's great. We'll grab some more calls. We got like 30 more minutes, you guys, to take some more calls into Waddle and Sylvie. They're live at Chi Sox Bar and Grill with Corona as they get ready for the start of Game 3 a few hours from now. We've got day baseball. It's a four-pack of games across the bigs. All the series are in action today across Major League Baseball's playoffs. It's going to be a great day for baseball. It's Carmen and Yurko. We'll be right back.
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13: When I was a young boy, my father took me into the city to see a marching band.
10: This is fun, right?
14: Little My Chemical Romance.
10: My bad. Duh. That's my bad. My Chemical Romance.
15: MCR.
10: And the name of the song is Black Parade.
14: Yeah, that's half of it. Welcome to the Black Parade.
10: Welcome to the Black Parade.
16: You're close on fun. Fun does that high falsetto voice, too.
10: But you know what? That's my bad. I knew this was My Chemical Romance. My bad. And then, yes, Welcome to the Black Parade. So we've gotten all the songs. Mm-hmm. Not all of them, obviously. But yeah, one more. A good mix of a lot of songs of Black. And it's the Blackout Day today and tomorrow. If they have to play tomorrow, we'll see. It'd be cool if they have to play a night game tomorrow. Get the true blackout at night.
14: Would not be cool. You don't want that.
10: Yeah, I know. I don't. I want him to win today. I want it to be over. I do. Even though I would potentially be at the game with my son tomorrow, we'll try to get to an ALCS game. Like, let him win today. Go ahead, Jack.
16: On the Jim Tomei, because we're talking about the blackout game and he hit the home run in the last one, doing some research, it was mentioned in the Twitch chat, Jim Tomei has a statue in Cleveland outside the Guardian Stadium. So that would be a little odd maybe if he threw out the first pitch for the White Sox today.
10: Yeah, I mean, he was, like, he's very recognizable with the White Sox. I mean, he had some great years here.
15: He's from Illinois.
10: He still lives here.
15: He lives in Illinois.
10: His son just got drafted by the White Sox. But, yes, he is a legend in Cleveland, yes, where he started his career, absolutely. All right, let's grab here the lineup real quick, then we'll grab some more calls. If you missed it with Jesse, Antonacci leads off. He's the DH. Now, I would assume at some point if they want Grichik, I mean, Grichik's in the lineup, even though they're going with an opener. I think they believe they might be going to a lefty at some point. But Grichik's going to actually start in left field, Yerk. But Antonacci's the DH at the top of the order. Vargas has been moved up to two because, I mean, he's just the last couple games he's been so locked in. They probably want more at-bats for Vargas. Vargas is hitting two. Murakami has been moved up to three. Teal is hitting fourth. Chase Mydroth will hit fifth. Tristan Peters in center will hit sixth. Brady Montgomery will hit seventh and play right. Grichik will play left and hit eighth. And Colson Montgomery, again, will be hitting ninth. Let's go to Tom in Glendale Heights. Hey, Tom, what's going on?
17: What's up, Trevor?
10: How are you, buddy?
4: It's a great day, guys. Great day. A black day. A black day, Carm. A black day. By Jerko, you're going to like this. I talked to the boss lady yesterday. We had a meeting.
17: Yeah.
4: I said, boss lady, on Wednesday, I'm pulling a Sylvie. Vacation day, boys. It's a vacation day. Well, it's a great day today.
17: That's a Sylvie.
4: Why is that pulling a Sylvie?
17: 100% correct, though.
18: Only two men have given it to me, single-handedly.
17: are you going to Mexico or Greece?
10: What
17: are you?
4: It's a stay vacation, okay. So it's not really a Sylvie vacation, okay. Yeah.
10: Are you going to the game or are you watching it at home?
4: So it's, I understand I should have done this, but so basically this is what happened. Dear friend of ours, we have five tickets. Dear friend of ours says he wants to bring his dad and his son to have generations go.
10: Okay.
4: I mean, you know, come on. I don't have any kids. Yeah. We'll figure it out. Plus, we're all going to the same bar we went to that we watched the last game. So, Basically, we're in the same outfit, too. So, let it slide. You know what I mean?
10: All right, brother. Well, enjoy the day, yeah. Tom.
17: Have fun.
4: Oh, wait. Hey, guys. I got a question for Yurko.
10: Go ahead.
17: Yeah.
4: Yurko, and this is and let me be fair about this to all White Sox fans. Please lay off of Johnny Handsome. He is my favorite Cubs fan. So please leave him alone.
17: Thank you.
4: He is a Chicago treasure.
17: Treasure.
4: Ozzie Guillen's a Chicago treasure.
17: Yes.
4: Let the treasure be the treasure.
17: Mm-hmm.
4: So my question for you, though, is, and I maybe, Zetterman's going to want to say, oh, well, you know, do a tease and let everybody know tomorrow when you say no. But I will ask this. If, and Carm can make this happen, he knows people in the White Sox.
17: Oh, yeah.
4: If the White Sox were to enable and to get Yurko a Johnny Handsome or, you know, a 64 White Sox jersey with the last name Yurkovic on it, will you wear it with the understanding as a peace offering, because I've been thinking about this, the only Packers jersey I will ever wear is a 64 jersey with the last name Yurkovic on it.
10: All right, Tom.
4: So come on, Johnny.
10: It makes sense. Enjoy the day. Now, he wants to know if the Sox win, would you put on a Sox jersey? That's a tough ask.
17: Well, I mean, I had a Dick Allen jersey, that throwback, the old school jersey.
10: The pinstripe red?
17: I believe I've got two White Sox jerseys in my arsenal.
10: So will you wear one?
17: So, I mean, I could possibly do that.
10: Okay.
17: But yeah, I wouldn't want to get, attacked from the White Sox faithful.
10: Nobody's going to attack you.
17: Well, Mary was not happy.
10: Well, that's because you're a smartass.
17: Mary, why you bugging? Yeah, she was bugging the other day. Not happy.
10: I was getting text messages yesterday about, hey, that Mary from Willow Springs, that was funny.
17: Yeah.
10: Put Yurko in his place.
17: Yeah, she did. I mean, oh, geez. Boy, I tell you.
10: Paulie downtown. What's up, Paulie?
17: She's single.
19: Hey, guys, great show.
10: Thank you.
19: I'm heading out there today, lucky enough.
17: Beautiful.
19: Last time I was at Comiskey was 2005 for the World Series. So I'm excited.
10: Yeah.
19: How'd you like to be a Cubs fan that had to pay in advance for these playoff tickets in lieu of not playing? It goes towards next season's tickets, which there isn't going to be a season. And you had to buy the All-Star game, which there isn't going to be an All-Star game. It's straight three.
10: Yeah.
19: Okay, here is my nominee, and I just looked it up, so it's no good. But you keep using the word big, big, big. And who other than Big Jim Thompson? If it weren't for him, the Sox would have had to pay rent for the last 45 years. I see Big Jim's dead.
10: Big Jim Thompson is no longer with us, though, right?
19: Yeah. So I got, but I'm saying maybe he's got a relative, or maybe they can do an AI video, something like that. Okay, so now baseball. Stoney, best guy in the world, right? If you listen to him before every game, you should be up about 70 picks on over-unders. One of his favorite angles is the shadow. So Saturday, obviously you knew there were shadows coming in, and Jesse's funny. I don't know what he knows about baseball, but the reason why they threw the kitchen sink at them relief-wise in the first four or five innings, because he knew all they had to do was be ahead when it came to the shadows, and then you had Grant Taylor. Stoney says batting in the shadows is like being in Tom Waddle's walk-in closet and you're pitching from his bedroom.
10: Mm-hmm.
19: So here's my last one, and this is an opportunity for you guys to do a PSA. The last time the Sox had a big game at this time, I was driving back to downtown from Knollwood. Took me 2 hours and 20

0: biggest game in Chicago in 20 years. The Cubs played World Series games here.
1: Yeah,
0: the Bears played the Packers last year in a playoff game.
1: On during the holidays, they played the Packers in the regular season on a Saturday. I mean, those are big games.
2: Is he talking about reversing the lanes on the north side?
1: I think that's what he's saying.
2: And what is that stretch? Kennedy? Is that
1: that's Kennedy?
2: Yeah. Because of Dan Ryan, you just got the one side and the other side. That's it.
1: The Ryan is more set up where you have him on
2: each
1: side.
2: The local lanes are on the right.
1: Yes, the local lanes are on the right going southbound.
2: The express are in the middle.
1: Correct, going southbound, yes.
2: Yeah.
1: But in the Kennedy, they have to share.
2: They're going to reverse it.
1: Right. I don't know the answer to that. I don't know what goes into those decisions either. But it's always a mess, I know that.
2: The
1: Kennedy, they share the lanes. It just depends on the flow of traffic and which rush hour it is. It's terrible. Oh, I'm so glad I don't have to take that expressway anymore. All the expressways suck. The one I take most frequently is the worst. I mean, the Eisenhower's the worst.
2: I got to your house in quick.
1: You could.
2: Quick
1: I told time. Jack. I said you could. Quick oh, time. This is it. You got. If you're not, you got about from like 11:30 to about 12:30. You got about an hour.
2: Yeah.
1: Where you can get on the Eisenhower and move.
2: Yeah.
1: That's it. After that, because of the cockamamie design with the way Austin and Harlem feed into. Into the traffic, it's a disaster. Now they built that thing 70 years ago. I get it. Yeah. 65 years ago,
2: I thought they revamped it when they got rid of the Hillside Strangler.
1: First of all, they didn't really get rid of that. I mean, they moved the Mannheim exit over.
2: Yeah.
1: So that, like, there's a little bit of relief, but it's a disaster because of the stupid, the ramps off on and off of at Austin and Harlem make it a nightmare.
2: I
1: mean, it's just the whole thing is just a disaster.
2: Who designed that?
1: I don't know. They never knew that probably there'd be all these millions of people living in the western suburbs. Who the heck knows? Three lane. It's just terrible. It's just awful. If you're not on the frickin' Eisenhower, I'm telling you, if past 12:30, you're dead. That's it.
2: I might take Lakeshore Drive to Stony, and then Stony to the. To the Skyway.
1: I take Ogden Avenue home most of the time if I'm driving.
2: Do you?
1: Yeah, mostly.
2: 15 miles.
1: I'm 15 miles away. I don't live far. So
2: I live 34 miles
1: away. The stupid expressway is brutal.
2: I love it.
1: All right, we'll wrap it coming up next. Waddle and Sylvie at the top of the hour. We'll crosstalk with them when they start their show. We'll be right back.
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1: Football season's well underway. 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
9: I want to hug you. I'm going to hug you. I'm coming in for a hug.
14: Oh, good and bad. You know, it's better than the alternative.
15: Classic line from Hawk. Classic. Good and bad. Better than the alternative. Hawk's excited about this team. You know it. He would love this team. The ironic part is the Sox are probably more analytically forward right now than they've ever been, Yerk. But they do have TWTW.
16: Oh, yeah.
15: And TWTS.
16: Ooh.
15: Remember, TWTW is the will to win. And TWTS is the will to succeed.
16: Yes. You got to have both of them.
15: You got to have TWTW. And this team is...
16: Whoa,
15: got Betty, some analytics that they're using and employing more than they ever have. Black Betty. Another one. There we go. Black Betty.
16: Oh, yeah.
15: And they have a lot of TWTW. I mean, Chase Mydroth and Sam Antonacci have TWTW.
16: Yes, they do.
15: That's the will to win.
16: The will to win.
15: Hawk first busted out TWTW.
16: And you can't confuse Black Betty with Bouncing Betty's.
17: That's the will to win.
15: That's right.
16: The Bouncing Betty's are landmines.
15: A Bouncing Betty?
16: Bouncing Betty, a landmine. Yeah.
15: I've never heard that.
16: Bouncing Betty. It pop up, I've stepped on it, and then so, yes,
15: I don't want to
16: shrapnel sideways.
15: Doesn't sound like
16: 360 any. Degrees. Bouncing Betty, Carmen.
15: Doesn't sound like any kind of fun.
16: Be careful.
15: That ain't any kind of fun.
16: Yeah.
15: Waddle and Sylvia are coming up. They're going to have fun. I'll stick around across. Like, Yerk's got to go do the podcast with Pat. What is Pat today, Yerko, in your mind?
16: Pat the generator.
15: The generator.
16: Yeah.
15: All right. Pat's the generator.
16: Pat the generator.
15: Got that, E? Pat's the generator.
16: Pat is the generator today. Pat the generator. Pat the facilitator. Pat the perpetrator.
15: What did you call Pat's wife was pregnant?
16: Pat the ventilator.
15: The impregnator. Pat the impregnator.
16: Yeah, I mean, it's right, right? Pat the impregnator.
15: Oh, God. You kill me, dude.
16: I mean, Pat the motivator.
15: Pat the impregnator. Oh, my God. Jack says one last time.
16: Pat the facilitator.
15: One last time here for Eddie on the north side, because he wants to tell us about a shirt he made. Are you a Sox fan? I thought you were a Cub fan.
16: I thought you were a Cub fan.
18: No. My daughter and her fiance is going to the game. They left already, so they left like 3 hours ahead of time.
15: All right.
18: Which, you know, it's probably going to take a while. But, you know, one other thing before I get to that shirt is, Milwaukee's unbelievable. So they trade for Andrew Vaughn. They get rid of a pitcher to make room for another pitcher, and that pitcher is probably going to win the Cy Young this year.
15: Yes.
18: And the other pitcher's not even pitching, I don't think. And for that guy, $800,000, and Vaughn's been a productive player for Milwaukee, too.
15: Yeah, he's
18: so
15: been good.
18: I'm hoping the Milwaukee White Sox World Series and the Sox take it to them.
15: All right.
18: You know, but I do have a shirt. I don't know who bought it for me, but it's Stewie from Family Guy with a White Sox jersey on, urinating on a Cub.
15: Okay.
16: Oh, boy.
15: There we go. Thanks, Eddie. That's one that would probably get a lot of ovation at Raitt Field today.
16: People love you.
15: Eddie's special. Just the way he tells stories.
16: Man, you know? He's a storyteller.
1: Are we sure it's Stewie? We're back here. Are we sure it wasn't like a Bart Simpson or a Calvin from Calvin and Hobbes or something like that?
16: I have Stewie.
15: I would think you would know Stewie, right? It's pretty recognizable. I don't think you can mix up Bart Simpson and Stewie, can you? Maybe Eddie can. I don't know.
16: Never know.
15: Okay, go White Sox.
16: Yeah, go White Sox.
15: Thanks to Jack. Thanks to C-Cat. Thanks for listening and calling in today's show. Thanks to Jesse. Joniak will join us tomorrow. I'm going to stick around and crosstalk with Waddle and Sylvia here for a little. They're drinking Corona at Shy Sox Bar and Grill. Coming up next, they're going to build you a bridge between now and the start of White Sox baseball in a huge Game 3 on the South Side today. You're going to catch all the action right here on your home for the Sox. Let's go White Sox, baby. Enjoy the beautiful day.
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27: Oh, bam. Tying run at third. Caro hits a fly ball out into deep left center field. It's back there. It is. Caro wins it! A swing and a drive!
28: Come on!
27: Deep left! Ball game over! A two-run homer! Montgomery hits a fly ball pretty well. Deep left! And it is gone! He's won it!
28: No! Jammed!
27: Picked up by Antonacci to flip to Richards. Out of

0: Bears, we might get a challenge from the Royals dugout. And the Chicago White Sox are playoff bound. Here's a 2-2. Swing and a miss. Strike three. Ball game over. Series over. It's a sweep. And we're headed to Cleveland.
1: We're going to go on the road. We're going to kick them out. And we're going to bring playoff baseball. Yeah!
2: All right, we got more painted black. Let's go. Attaboy, Chardog. Nice. That's the way we opened our show. Some Rolling Stones. Let's get it going, baby. They are having playoff baseball on the south side. The White Sox can advance to the ALCS with a win today. We got day baseball coming up. If you're going to the game, on the way in, hit up Shy Sox Bar and Grill. That's where you're going to find Waddle and Sylvie. All the way until 2:30 in a Mellor's pregame show. They're drinking Corona, the official import beer of Major League Baseball. Lots open at 11. Is it already kind of bumping down there? You guys feeling the vibes already?
3: Waddle got turned away twice in the parking lot. How bumping it is.
2: Yeah. What happened?
4: Just a little miscommunication, but I found my way in, Carm. You know, I'm a resourceful 59-year-old grown-ass man. All I get is laughter from the other side of the bar over here from my coworkers.
2: Of course.
4: They're like, oh, that's no way is that true.
2: Well, you made it.
4: Yeah, I did.
2: You're wearing black.
4: Carm, I made the best catch of my life earlier. We had somebody that came up to take a picture and accidentally just stumbled a little bit. I caught him.
3: Yeah, it was great. It was a great catch.
4: It was the best catch I've made my entire life.
2: Wow.
4: Holy cow.
2: Waddle saving lives.
4: I'm already saving people.
2: Waddle saving lives over there.
4: Yes.
2: I'm not going to the game today. I hope they don't play a game four. If they do, I'm going tomorrow. I'm not going to the game today. And if they don't play tomorrow, great, and I'll try to get to an ALCS game. But
3: can I paint you a picture?
2: Yeah, please.
3: I mean, Carm, you know this. It's like if you drew up a day to play playoff baseball on the south side, you would draw up a day like today. Mid-70s, not a cloud in the sky. Bridgeport was alive. I took a walk. Oh. You know, I'm nothing if I'm not south side. I took a walk through Bridgeport today.
4: Got his ass kicked twice.
2: Yeah, he got an Arbor Square beating. Oh,
3: wait a minute now, Carm. I took a video for you, and I forgot to send it.
2: Come on.
3: Did you ever think you would see a day where there are multiple pickleball courts in Armor Square Park?
2: No, I've noticed
3: multiple pickleball, and it was and those were hopping.
2: I shake my head. I've seen them. I've walked by them. I shake my head like I always do when
3: I'm like, boy, this is a long way from the Bill Simonson days.
2: A long ass way. So you're on the Bill Simonson days. I love the energy. This team really seems to, unlike any Sox team I can really remember, it's just kind of captivated people here because I think it's so unlikely. And so it becomes a little bit easier to root for them. Obviously, diehard Cub fans, or if you hate the Sox, like, that's fine. I get it. They're not going to have universal appeal throughout every part of Chicago, but it's just like, we're in the bizarro world, you guys. Like, get in prices for a divisional game on the south side are like $400. And the Bears are going to Green Bay without their starter while their starter is playing, and they're a 3-point favorite. We're completely in the, I don't know what's happening.
3: It's a perfect
2: this October.
3: You've had two good mottos in the last 2 weeks. Last week it was, this is either going to be a hell of a week or it's going to be a hellish week.
2: Yes.
3: And it turned out for two out of the three teams to be a hell of a week. This week, you're talking about that. I was like just nodding, listening to you. It is bizarro world.
2: It's bizarro world, Sylvie. Like, what is happening here?
4: Such a fun team, too,
2: I know.
4: Carm. We talked with Grant Taylor yesterday.
2: I know.
4: And it's just one good young dude who can play baseball after another. It's just, I mean, it's not only a very talented, very accomplished team. They're just such a likable group. It's crazy.
3: They got to go a little deeper if they, get to the ALCS with the barks, though,
2: I think so. Yeah. I think you absolutely have to. I don't know if Grant Taylor's going to pitch or not today. He was playing it, you know, close to the vest with you guys yesterday. He said they would talk about it today, knowing maybe you have to play a game four tomorrow. It'll be interesting to see how they try to navigate today.
4: Carm, if they need him, they're using him, aren't they, today?
3: Yeah.
4: I mean,
5: Yeah, prop.
4: You can't
5: prop.
4: You know,
3: one run game, is not tomorrow. Who are you going with?
4: Yeah, I mean,
3: and Grant Taylor's not pitched.
6: I mean, what if they're saving Hagen Smith for a role late instead of early?
3: Yeah,
6: you know?
3: No, you absolutely.
6: I wonder.
3: If one of those two guys, if it's close and you have a chance to win, should pitch. Hagen Smith is ready now.
6: Yes,
3: you know he went game one, and he's been one of your best weapons too. He didn't pitch game two.
6: Yeah. Who do you guys think is doing the first pitch here? I know you guys have talked about it a lot throughout the course of the week, too. We did a draft today.
3: It was awesome.
6: Jesse seems to think that there's into, I mean, Yurko with the Yeti Goodell stuff is just.
3: Oh, I what a way to start the show. It was so, you're Eddie Goodell, the small person who Bill Veeck put to the plate to walk. Years and years ago, and Yurko's saying that he's still alive. And then not only do we find out that he's been dead since the 60s, but that he was murdered.
4: Yeah.
3: And to hear Jack shriek in the background, he was murdered!
4: 1961,
6: you guys. Yeah. Unbelievable.
4: Been gone for a while.
6: I don't know where his mind, we're like, man, who's a, like they say it's gonna be someone big. Who's going to throw out the first pitch? How his mind goes to Eddie Goodell, like, because that would be ironic. Better than Roger Goodell. I don't know. Yeah, Roger. I don't know how his mind works, you guys. What do you guys think? Like, Jesse says he's got some intel where he thinks President Obama might be out, a former President Obama, might be out of the country, and that it's not going to be him, but then other people think it's definitely going to be him. And then I said, well, could it be Michael? And Jesse's like, maybe. Like, how big are we talking here? Who do you think it's going to be?
4: I kept it. I mean, look, I don't know anything. I thought Burley or Konerko felt like an, you know, at least a shot in the dark. I don't know.
3: I have a bet with Danny, Carm, based on your conversation that you guys had. I think you guys got it from Aiden, where, and the caller called in originally. So someone, a local priest is
6: Father. What is it, Father Hurley?
7: Father Hurley.
3: So my bet.
7: I've never heard of him either, Carm.
3: And I liked where you guys were going, that he's going to present the game ball. And I thought maybe on the video there would be like a virtual at least handing of the ball to him in Rome, like where he went to Rome before, and maybe they taped this with this. And so I have a bet with Danny. I said the Pope is involved in some way, shape, or form where they show him on the board. Not that he'll be present.
6: Yeah, right.
3: But, and so we bet $20. Danny says, no, the Pope will not be involved virtually at all.
6: Okay, I wonder why he's so adamant that he's not. I think you could be right. Like, they could do some sort of virtual. He gets, maybe even throws out a first pitch somewhere in the Vatican. I mean, who knows?
3: Right, that would be cool.
6: That would be pretty cool. They could do that. I don't know. I'm like, I'm sort of waiting with bated breath now. Like, I can't wait to find out.
3: I like the Tommy angle, where he pitched for both teams. Not that you have to do anything for the Guardians, but, you know, he's a beloved figure now who, like you said, lives here. His son was just drafted.
6: Yep.
3: He hit the game-winning home run, the only run scored in the original blackout game, right? Was it 08, the original blackout game?
6: Yeah, I mean, it was. They didn't do that like in the 90s. I don't remember that at any point.
3: In 05. There was no blackout in 05.
6: No, there was no blackout in 05. Yeah, no, I think you're absolutely right. They did that for game 163 to decide the division back in 2008. Yes,
4: and I think they realized there's more baseball to be played here at the rate, and the Pope and the former president probably are going to be on the schedule, but in maybe in the championship series or the World Series.
6: Maybe they save it a little bit.
4: Yes.
7: I suggested Eagle Man.
3: He would, instead of laying an egg, he would lay the ball. And he would go out to the mound. He would squat, for those old enough. Do I have something for you? And then he would squat, and then the ball comes out.
6: That's pretty good. That's
3: instead of an egg.
4: Yeah.
3: And then someone throws out. Like maybe Eddie and Joe. Well, I mean, Eddie's still with us.
4: Yes, Eddie's with us.
3: Yes.
4: Yeah.
3: Jobo just passed a few years ago.
6: Yeah. Eddie's a great guy. Love Eddie.
3: Oh, I love Eddie.
6: Fabulous.
3: Yeah, we all love Eddie.
6: Fabulous guy.
3: Where's Yurk?
6: He's taping with Pat.
3: Oh, that's right.
4: Well, he's got to get out. When it was
6: asked if we would crosstalk when you guys started your show, of course, he immediately started complaining to Jack. What day is it? Do you not know what day it is?
4: Yeah.
6: I, God forbid, we're
4: costing him an extra 15 minutes.
6: Thank you, Tommy. We're asking him to do a little bit too much, So,
3: he's been on a roll lately. The way he's been angering people, too, but he leans into it. He doesn't run from it.
6: That's why he's special.
4: Yeah. Mary. Was Mary the caller yesterday?
6: Mary yesterday. Yeah, he made Tim mad, I think, at some point here. Of course, Victor doesn't like him for his...
4: Told Mary at the end of it to can prunes. Isn't that what he said?
6: Yes, he said, why don't you go can some prunes? That's I don't know what that means. I don't know what kind of an insult that is, Tommy.
4: I'm not sure either. I don't know. I mean, I know that prunes are for... You know, older folks like me.
3: Making you regular?
4: Yeah, but I don't know what his reference was. There's a meaning behind every word that comes out of his mouth.
6: Yeah.
3: What is there a food that, like, you've never asked for less than prunes? Hey, no. You know what I have a taste for? I have a taste for a prune.
6: No.
3: Like, what other foods?
4: I think it was mostly medicinal, wasn't it? Or the purpose for
6: people would eat it or drink it? I seem to remember when we were kids, and who knows, this could have been a wise
4: prune juice.
6: Like when you were constipated, right?
4: Yes.
6: They would give you prunes.
4: Exactly.
6: Or prune juice.
3: I remember my parents.
4: Or a suppository.
3: My parents ate, like, prunes and apricots. Was that a thing that they would mix?
4: Everything come just sliding right out.
6: I don't know. So I don't remember that. But like,
4: I never had prunes, nor did I have apricots.
3: Tell Carm what you had, though, last night.
6: What'd you have?
4: What'd I have last night? What'd I have last night?
3: Again, he did this yesterday.
4: Oh, chili. I had chili last night.
6: There you go.
5: It was Eagle Man.
4: I had three bowls of chili.
3: Three? He just told us this 20 minutes ago.
4: I did. I forgot.
6: Did you poop your brains out? Three bowls of chili?
4: I needed a seatbelt this morning. From like 6 to 9, it was a 3-hour show. It just wasn't a show you wanted to be at.
6: Wait, did you have this at home?
4: Yeah. Okay, yeah, it's great. When I get home after the show, I'm going to go eat more.
6: Are you serious?
4: Yes.
6: All right.
4: You got to put your... Listen, I mean, sometimes you just got to pay the price for living good.
6: It is chili season. I mean, I know it's still nice out, but the fall to me is like chili season.
3: Yes,
6: you know?
3: It is. Oh, yeah.
6: On game day or something like that, you know? Yeah.
4: Nice lime chips to...
3: Oh, yeah.
4: Oh,
3: we got the limes here. I just tweeted out that, you know, Joniak's got the big bag of lemons in his broadcast booth.
6: Yeah.
3: You know what we have? We have limes and Corona.
4: I think we got
3: the better deal.
6: I think so, too. You guys know how to have a party a little bit better than Joniak does over there in his broadcast booth. Absolutely.
4: Yeah.
3: Karma, too. I don't know if it's a full circle moment, but it just brought me back. We're sitting in the exact same place at the Shy Sox bar that when the last time the Sox were in the postseason, you and Yurko were in these seats. And at that time, my 6-year-old loved the White Sox.
6: Yep.
3: So I have a picture with him and Yurko from almost 5 years ago to the date. I think it was October 11th that you guys were here. I just looked back from 5 years ago on my phone.
6: Yep.
3: But we're sitting in that exact same spot.
6: It was ahead of game 3. It was a rainy day. Today's beautiful. Like you said, it's picture perfect. That was a cold, rainy day.
3: Yes.
6: And that was the only game they won. Of course, they bowed out after the next one. They lost in 4 games to the Astros the last time they were in the playoffs. So, yeah, I did think about that. You guys are in the exact same spot. We brought them a little luck last time. Hopefully you bring them a little bit of luck this time. I hope they end it today. If I can't go to the game tomorrow, so be it. We'll figure out a different plan. If they have to play tomorrow, all right. I'll be excited to be there. But I hope they just end it. I'm definitely going to be more and more nervous as the afternoon goes on.
4: Where's your level of confidence that they will get this thing done
6: today? First of all, you always have to feel good when you've got 3 chances to win one. Like, I feel reasonably good. But it's still hard. That last one always seems to be like the toughest one. I would say it's at about, if I'm being honest, I would say it's at about 60%.
4: Really?
6: 65?
3: Well, I thought it'd be higher.
4: I thought it'd be higher too.
6: I think these last ones are always tough to get.
3: We were talking about this briefly yesterday. We didn't talk a lot about it, but Phil Jackson used to say this too. Sometimes in the postseason, the Bulls would play better even when they were at their best on the road. You know, it was a chance to get away. Yeah, they didn't have to fulfill ticket requests. There wasn't as much pressure. Sometimes they would come up overly amped and miss a bunch of shots early. I remember I went to Bulls Lakers, the game one of the 1991 NBA Finals. The Bulls played uncharacteristically bad. They were a bad shooting team that day. Yeah. They lost game one. They won the next 4, though. Do you believe a young team like this, after going on the road and winning 4, could get a little overamped, and is that something to guard against? Or do you just think, look, this is a vibes team to begin with, they thrive with anything, and especially with a home run, with a home crowd at their back. So it won't affect
6: it's
3: them.
6: It's a very good question. It's a good thought exercise, too. Like, what's better for them? They played well at home all year, but this is different. This isn't a regular home game, to your point, Sylvie.
3: So every pitch, like, you know, every strike, too, the crowd should be on their feet.
6: On their feet.
3: Every rally where runner on second, the crowd rises. That is why, in my opinion, I love football. Don't get me wrong. Football is my number one sport. And you know I grew up loving hoops, and playoff hockey is outstanding.
6: Yeah.
3: To me, postseason baseball, with the pitch to pitch, the crowd rising as one, you know, and just getting, it is, that's to me, it's, I think it's number one from like a spectator standpoint.
4: Well, today for sure, because you got four games too, don't you? Four games today. If you like playoff baseball, you can get drunk on it today.
6: A full four pack. It's a glorious day. You dream for stuff like this. Absolutely. Yeah.
4: And the fact that the Brewers lost, he came to work today because the Brewers had won. I'm not sure he would have shown up.
6: Yeah. So there's like, Sylvie doesn't hate it. Sylvie agreed with what Jack said earlier. Like, doesn't hate the Brewers, more hates the fact that the Cubs can't get close to them for whatever reason.
3: Tyler said yesterday, not to bring up Cubs talk, though, but you guys did. Tyler said yesterday that he doesn't understand how the Brewers are this good, and it's one of the reasons why he hates them. That's the reason I hate the Cubs as a Cubs fan, because they shouldn't lose as many games as they do to the Brewers. They just shouldn't. They've got every advantage.
5: Have you seen the stuff that's circulating, though, about the Brewers now? You know, they've lost 12 straight road playoff games.
6: Well, there's something going on at home.
5: And look at a lot of the home road splits for a lot of those pitchers.
4: Are there some cans being...
6: But that's been rumored for years. Remember, this goes back to when Yelich was in his prime. There was always some suspicion that something funny was happening in Milwaukee because of his splits. Yes.
5: Losing 12 straight home playoff games is nuts.
6: Road playoff
5: games, yeah.
6: Yeah, that is kind of crazy.
3: Well, Council would know, wouldn't he? Like, that started with Council.
6: Oh, it started with Council.
3: So he would know what they're doing. And wouldn't he call him on it?
6: The other night, I think, was
5: But that could implicate himself, too.
4: Exactly.
6: Right, yeah. The other night was just... what's that?
8: They did have 11 hits last night.
6: They had 11 hits, yeah.
4: Almost ruined Tyler's night.
6: Well, of course, almost ruined all of our nights. Any of us that are sitting on a Padres ticket, our nights are. My Sunday was ruined, and they almost ruined my.
4: It is nice though, Carm, to have four different games to watch. If in fact you are a baseball
6: fan,
4: it's fabulous.
6: You can't ask for anything better. Yeah. Like tonight, there's no football, obviously tonight. Being a Wednesday, settle in and enjoy the day of baseball. I mean, if you watch some of the night games tonight, absolutely.
3: How are you feeling about Bears Packers, considering that you've got the headline of the White Sox? Like you said, bizarro world, the White Sox are the number one story, and Bears Packers, at least on a Wednesday here, taking a bit of a back seat. Is this muting what Bears Packers will be on Sunday, or will you be fully ready to go?
6: I think I'll be fully ready to go come Sunday, Sylvie. I really do. I think I'll be ready for it. I think the Bears can go in there and, if they can get off to a quick start, I think you might kill the spirit of Green Bay a little bit this week up there, which I like. Now, I told Yurko, I don't know that there's ever been easier bulletin board material for Matt LaFleur, if he wants to lean into it or not. Our quarterback is good, and he's healthy, and he's playing. We got problems, but our quarterback's playing, their backup's playing, and they've lost 9 out of 10 here, and they're a 3-point favorite.
4: The one thing
6: Put it on the bulletin board and let them go nuts. So.
4: But the other point you guys were making and talking about, I think, is also part of the equation there. Is his voice resonating with his players?
6: It's a great question.
4: You know, I think your message is great that, hey, nobody's expecting anything. Ben is the king of this.
6: Absolutely.
4: Lowered expectations. They don't think you can do this. And I think what you just said was spot on. But if the message is landing on deaf ears.
6: Yeah. Like if they're starting to tune LaFleur out, and if the Bears get off to a quick start, I think you could.
4: Yeah.
6: The Bears might be able to stretch their legs up there a little bit. I don't think it'll be easy. I mean, division games are tough anyway. The Packers might find a way to really motivate themselves, considering the state of affairs. But man, they're really beat up. The Bears are catching them at a good time. That's all I can say. They're catching them at a really good time. And I think if you start fast, you might break their spirit a little bit. But even diehard Packer fans that maybe want to change at coach would probably look at Matt LaFleur and be like, yes, he's a good coach and he's been good for the Packers, but it might be getting to that critical point where it's just like, you need somebody new. You need a different. They just re-signed him, though, guys. Yeah. I mean, like, I don't see him going
4: anywhere. I don't
6: think
4: they're looking to get rid of him, but.
6: I don't think so either. Now, maybe it would be best for that organization if they feel like they need a different voice. But, hey, I'm glad it's not our problem. I'm glad it's theirs.
4: They're an undisciplined team, too. They've committed 42 penalties, which is second most in the league. They're dropping passes. Like, I know they've been decimated by injuries, but they are a mistake-prone team as well. So that, to me, is a sign of some disconnect that exists between the players and the staff. So here's hoping that disconnect is even wider on Sunday.
6: Absolutely. All right, boys, what's coming up today?
3: Oh, well, look, we're mostly White Sox here. We're at the Shy Sox Bar. Technically, this is inside the raid. It's right off the one of the main parking lots here. What is this, B?
6: I think
3: parking
6: it's B.
3: Lot B.
6: Yeah.
3: But you need a ticket to enter. So make sure, like, if you are in the neighborhood and you're coming by expecting to get in, you have to have a ticket because this is like an entrance to the rate as well. But, you know, Jesse's going to come by, give us the lay of the land at 1, tell us everything that happened here in the pregame. What are White Sox fans expecting if you're in the lots tailgating, if you're in your car on the way to the game, or you're just at home and you're watching us like a TV show? Sox fans, we want to hear about your emotion going into this game. It's your first home postseason game with a chance to sweep the Guardians out of the postseason and get to the ALCS in one of the most unlikely Chicago sports seasons we have ever had. Not just Sox seasons. Ever. This is one of the most unlikely sports seasons we've ever had in this city. Amen. So, and then Ben Johnson spoke. We'll play you the good stuff from Ben. Did he talk about the rivalry? Did he talk about Matt LaFleur? I know Matt LaFleur talked about the Bears the other day and tried to take the high road on that. But it's time for the Bears to be a shark. You know, smell the blood in the water, circle, and take control of this rivalry again.
6: Yep, absolutely. All right, have a good show, boys. Go see Waddle and Sylvie. If you're going to the game, grab a Corona as you go in. Stop and say hi to them at the Shy Sox Bar and Grill.
4: And tell Yerk we say hey.
6: I'll tell Yerk you guys said hi. Mellor's pregame's in a couple hours. Waddle and Sylvie are going to get you up until that. Enjoy the beautiful day. Let's go, White Sox. We'll see you guys tomorrow.
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26: Bill Veeck, you guys, Bill Veeck, he was a shorter person. Bill Veeck brought him out to bat.
27: This is when Bill Veeck.
5: I knew that story. I didn't know.
27: This is not when Bill Veeck owned the White Sox. This goes back to when I think he owned the St. Louis Browns. Is that right?
26: Eddie Goodell.
27: And he brought out Eddie Goodell.
26: Could be Eddie Goodell. Why not?
27: Eddie Goodell's got to be dead. How? Are you out of your mind?
26: How's he dead?
27: Yurko, that goes back to the
26: 50s. Who killed that guy? I'm going to look him up. Eddie Goodell.
27: Wouldn't that be ironic if they're like, it's someone big. Eddie Goodell is throwing out the first pitch.
26: I like it. There he is. So I got a picture of him now. Look at him. Gigantic. 3 feet, 7 inches tall. Goodell made a single plate appearance.
27: Eddie Goodell died in 1961.
26: What a shame. What a shame.
27: What's the matter with you?
26: Complications from being big.
27: Who?
26: No, I'm thinking Andy the Clown?
27: Oh, stop it.
26: What?
27: Andy the Clown. That's not someone big.
5: Eddie Goodell was murdered.
26: You're kidding me.
27: Yeah, I think I did know that, actually. Yeah. Yeah, I think I did remember
26: well,
27: that.
26: That's a sad story.
27: Real nice, Yurko. Way to bring us down.
3: Yeah. What a way to begin a White Sox Wednesday. What a way. I tuned in right away at the start of the Carmen and Yurko show. I was listening, of course, to Cap and Jay Hood, so I was already tuned in. But, you know, and a caller said it best. Carmen has had a skip in his step.
5: Yes, he has.
3: You could tell by his voice for the last 2 weeks. He's been the happiest, and he's not happy often.
5: No.
3: He complains about his televisions, all these different things. He has been so happy over what's been going on with the White Sox.
5: Rightfully so.
3: And then to hear that, and like the guessing of the first pitch.
5: Yes.
3: And Yurko, like only Yurko can. Suggest that Eddie Goodell,
5: who was murdered in 1961.
3: What do you call someone now who is a small, like, You can't even say, can you even say midget anymore? Like, you can't say that anymore.
4: I think you said.
3: That's what you used to say. Like, and by the way, I've always told the story. My first job, Estherville, Iowa, the team mascot for the high school, Estherville Lincoln Central Midgets. And the girls' teams are called the Midgets. And it's still called that to this day. So that's their team mascot.
4: You were the Niles North jackasses, obviously, weren't you?
3: We're the Vikings.
0: I just linked in there, like, at one point, Yurki's like, complications from being big.
3: Big, yes.
4: There's so many hidden Yurkisms in that presentation. Oh, and just to try to find out, take a guess at who's throwing out the first pitch today.
3: Would you rather be 7'9" or 3'9"?
4: 7'9".
3: You would?
4: Yeah.
3: There's a lot of things you probably
4: can't I don't want to be either, but like if I could choose 7'9" or 3'9", yeah. Yes.
3: Yes. Yeah. That's the way you're going.
4: 3'9". So, you know how, I mean, seriously. I mean.
3: Well, then, no, that's not 3'9", this here. That's not 3'9".
4: How high is, I don't know.
3: I'm 3'10".
4: You're 3'10"?
3: No. Many people.
4: Yeah, when you're on your toes.
3: Very good. All right, so come out and see us at the Shy Sox Bar. I was thinking, too, as they were talking about this, it brought me back to the list days of top five Bill Veeck things. Former owner of the White Sox. Eddie Goodell's one of them.
4: Yeah.
3: Disco Demolition. The Exploding Scoreboard. I don't know if many people know this. The Ivy and Wrigley.
4: Ivy and Wrigley. Yeah,
3: Wrigley was planted by Bill Veeck. His idea. So many great things, a legendary Hall of Fame owner that the White Sox used to have, and the Reinsdorf and Eddie Einhorn purchased this team from Bill Veeck in the early 80s, and they've held the team since. Now Jerry in his 90s just witnessed one of the most magical seasons of his lifetime.
4: And it's already a fantastic crowd. We met a family that was in town for the Bears and Jets game from Nebraska. They are Sox fans. The father, his dad grew up on the South Side, he was telling us, so they decided to stay and prolong their trip, and they're going to the game today. I just, a while ago, I met Jack Gage. He's a 10-year-old. It's his birthday today.
3: Yes, happy birthday, Jack.
4: His dad took him out of school today, and they're celebrating his birthday by going to this playoff game, so.
3: The only thing better than taking your son or daughter out of school for opening day is taking your son or daughter out from school for a playoff game.
4: Yes.
3: You know, that's the only thing better. That is a rite of passage where I remember I went with my grandfather to my first baseball playoff game in 1984. I took my son to his first Chicago playoff game in 2021 here. We came to see Carmen and Yurko where we're sitting in the Shy Sox bar against the Houston Astros just 5 years ago. A lot has happened. Like that's the essence of the days are long, but the years go by fast.
4: Yeah.
3: If you're a Sox fan, the days between like 2022 and 2026 were long. But like in a blink of an eye, here we are. And now on the other side of this thing, what this rebuild has turned into quicker than anyone thought. And they are right now one of the most adored teams in the country. Like, they are the essence of the Cinderella team that your average fan, no matter where you are in the country, you're a Sox fan or not a Sox fan. That's why it's silly, I think, for, like, other if you live in Chicago and you're a fan of another team, to not sort of have at least a small, you know.
4: Look, you're not human if you can't appreciate what's happening.
3: Yes, like whenever there is, like, a plucky team, I said this yesterday in the NCAA tournament, a Cinderella, or there's a professional team that they go from last to first. I'm like, oh, that team, I could get behind that team. My team's out. We're in Chicago, and we've got a storybook of a team as it comes.
4: Well, and these are the moments that I think are most enjoyable. And you've said this a bunch, and you relate it to your favorite baseball team. And I think it applies to what the Bears did a little bit last year as well. The write-up, and especially when it comes sooner than you expect, and when the expectations aren't raised, and then there's all that angst and anxiety associated with the expectations that are in play. I don't sense now, like, as the season goes on and you prove that you're a good baseball team, the expectations do rise, they do change. But this ride, before the expectations begin when the season starts. How about that?
3: Yes.
4: That's when I think fans have the most unbridled joy.
3: There will never, ever be another season like this for Sox fans. You know, there may
4: next
3: be...
4: Next year, like, there will be more expectations.
3: More expectations, yep. And, like, maybe winning 86 or 87 games won't be good enough for you.
4: Yeah.
3: You know, and then you'll be like, oh, this has been a slog. Where this year, a team that wasn't expecting it, you know, in a division that was down, but I don't care. I've always said that. Go out and they made the playoffs. They didn't win the division in the end, but what'd they do? They didn't stick their tails between their legs. They didn't hang their head. They went to Houston. They won two. And say what you want about Houston, but Houston had their number this season. They beat them in both series that they played them this year. They went into Cleveland and they won.

0: those first two games to put themselves in this situation where the Sox fans, I would say the optimism is that 2021 team was really good, but obviously they came back here 0-2. The optimism that the fans have walking into this, obviously because you're up 2-0, but there is more great feelings about this team. What? Someone tweeted me saying, Sylvie, like, even though I like that 2021 team, it never felt right starting with La Russa managing. Maybe he should not have been managing. They didn't have the best second half. And
1: you can't beat this team for likability either.
0: No. It's probably number two in many, you know, Sox fans' brain. Like, for the Bears, one of my favorite teams, and I don't know how many people still talk about them, I've always brought this up, is the 01 Bears. Mm. That team that in 2000 they were bad. 2001, they surprised everyone. They won the division. They got the bye. They lost to the Eagles in the first round of the playoffs.
1: 13-3 that year?
0: But yeah, it was the young Brian Urlacher with Warwick Holdman and Roosevelt Cove and Tony Parrish and Mike Brown in the defensive backfield with Walt Harrison, R.W. McQuarters, Philip Daniels up front, Brian Robinson, Keith Traylor, and Ted Washington. Did I just list you the entire starting defense off the top of my head 25 years later? That's how likable. Like, and that's what Sox fans will be talking about years from now. And look, don't put it past this team to get to the World Series.
1: Of course.
0: Win today. There's no reason they can't beat Tampa or New York. There is zero reason. So, I normally hate, because it's usually said when times get bad, enjoy the ride, Sylvie, you're getting too angry. I could tell people, because this is not my team, enjoy this ride.
1: Yeah.
0: This is like enjoy every pitch, enjoy every game, enjoy every win.
1: Cool, well, the team is.
0: Yes.
1: You should do what the team is doing.
0: What a great point.
1: You know, I mean, if you can't enjoy it while the guys that are out there actually experiencing it are enjoying it, I don't know what to tell you.
0: There have been very few teams in town where when you get to know the players too, they're all pretty outward. They're all really like good personalities. Like to hear then after doing what he's done, Grant Taylor, to hear him talk about the snack bag.
1: Yeah.
0: And how he's got to have uncrustables.
1: It's the same snack bag that your son has.
0: Yeah. He's got to have Uncrustables and a Rice Krispie treat in there. Like they're just like us.
1: And except he's wearing a muscle shirt and can fill it out.
0: That's true.
1: Yeah.
0: Yeah, that's true.
1: And he can throw, 99 and has got a wicked hook as well.
0: So let's ring it up, Sox fans. What's on your mind today? Whether you're driving to the game, you're in the lot right now, you're at home and just listening, you're at work, wherever you may be, you're watching us on Twitch or YouTube, 312-332-3776. Dan in Downers Grove. You're on Waddle and Sylvie, and a special time in for Rich Eisen today, brought to you by Corona. What's up, Dan?
2: Hey there, gentlemen. Go White Sox.
3: Go Sox.
2: I'm just calling about Father Tom Hurley there. A couple guys didn't know who he was. He's a true Southsider, St. Cajun guy. He actually was in the Aurelio's commercials as well with the pepperoni pizza.
0: Oh, that's great. And so, like, the rumor is, Dan, or, like, someone... Like, he's done stuff with Ozzie Guillen too, and I think he was the one who did the Peace Be With You.
1: Was he in the confessional?
0: On Pope Day here too, here. That he may deliver the ball, is that what we're hearing?
2: That's what we're hearing, and not only that, Father Tom McCarthy, who was also a Southsider, went and delivered the hat to the Pope just a couple weeks ago, the Pope hat.
0: Yes.
2: So Father Tom McCarthy is a St. Rita guy, and I would not be surprised if they kind of put that first pitch together back when Father Tom visited the Pope in Rome. Father Bob.
0: Yes. That's where my money is. I have a bet with Danny on this, that maybe when they went to the Vatican, like earlier this summer, they got a ball for this just in case where they filmed the Pope handing him a ball or throwing him a ball, and then he delivers that very ball for the first home playoff game in the year of the Pope, right? I mean, like, I always remember listening to Carmen and Yurko, and Jesse was in Rome at the time, and then he ended up missing the announcement where, wait a minute, the Pope's from the U.S.? Wait a minute, he's not just from the U.S., he's from Chicago? And then we find out he was at game one what was it, game one or two of the World Series. You know, and that he was recently, before he was named Pope, he was at Aurelio's. And it's been this magical run, and ever since, you know, he's been Pope. The Bears had a magical year, and his favorite team, the White Sox, have had a magical year, and he's all in with sports.
1: But Jesse's always finds his way into the middle of these stories somehow, some way.
0: All good reporters do.
1: Yeah.
0: All good reporters.
3: Hello.
0: Matt in Tampa, you're on ESPN 1000. What's up, Matt?
4: What's up, fellas? It's been a long time since I ran into you guys at Circa Hit 21. And honestly, I meant to bring up that point as well. Because even at 21, I mean, you know, you had good vibes. You thought, you know, they could go to distance. But at the same time, they just kind of fell flat. And then it's like watching those games in the postseason, even game three. I mean, it was electric, but it's like it just didn't have the feel. And then they die out in 04 or in the game four. But you know, like Ozzy, I listened on the other side of the spectrum with Ozzy and everything like that. Finish it up today. Don't wait for tomorrow. Do not allow Cleveland to even breathe an ounce of life into them. Because, like Ozzy has stated, Cleveland's here because they were able to win three games at any point in time. All these teams have been able to win at least three games in a row at any point. As far as who should throw out that first pitch, and I know you can throw the names of Pauly, Burley, AJ's hanging out in San Diego right now. Ozzy said he doesn't want to do it. Frank can make an opinion, an appearance for this. You can throw the Pope references out as well. In my personal opinion, and the only way that stadium can go completely ballistic is if Patrick Kane, Jonathan Toews, both throw out first pitches, respectively, and the only one who needs to be singing that national anthem either for tonight or for today is Jim Cornelison, because that ground will shake tonight.
0: It's championship pedigree. The Blackhawks got the must win that Tyler was demanding.
1: Yeah, they did.
0: Yesterday, Toews was in the building, so he is in Chicago. Where are the Hawks? Are they still in town for a game?
5: I don't know what day it is, but they're going to New York.
0: And so, like, if they're still in Chicago, if, like, they had a practice or whatever they had, Kaner could get over. Kaner and Toews.
1: Tomorrow.
0: Oh, so they probably have flown out already. They may have flown out after the game. Who knows? I don't know if that's possible then for Kane. But I like it. We were debating this. I think, Tyler, with you. We'll do that on the other side. There was a name that was brought up that I was nodding my head to. But Tyler was like, I don't know if that's something for a baseball game where everyone would really get even more hyped. So we'll discuss that. The first pitch has been a topic. Let's talk about the pitches in the game, too. I wholeheartedly agree with our last caller about if you have a chance, if it's a one-run game, I would still approach this like it's all hands on deck.
1: Absolutely.
0: You pitch your best. You make sure you wrap this thing up. You don't, like, I understand you may have an eye towards tomorrow. You have to have some sort of a plan. But you also, to me, with a chance to win, have to go for it now. You can't say, well, we don't want to burn him because then if we don't win today, he's not available for tomorrow. Win today and end it. And then rest up your team and then get ready for the ALCS. We're talking Sox. Sox fans, there's a moment in time you've been waiting for a long, long time, even maybe longer than 2021, depending on how you felt about that team. 312-332-3776. Jesse will join us at 1. 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
17: All right, we're live at the Shy Sox Bar inside the Rate. Come on by and see us. It's all brought to you by Corona. Carmen Yurko, someone brought it up about Joakim Noah possibly throwing out the first pitch. He's a beloved Chicago figure. He was the one, like, the way they built it up was they would put on the video board whoever wants to take a vacation in Cleveland. I've never heard anyone say they want a vacation in Cleveland.
18: I gotcha.
17: Everyone gets in a tizzy. He walks out, you know, a Jerry team, the Bulls. You don't think so. You don't think so, though, Tyler.
18: I just feel like it has to be someone with a White Sox tie to some degree. And I know people have thrown Derrick Rose's name out there. Derrick Rose did the promo video for the Cubs playoffs this year. I think Derrick Rose is out.
17: Really?
18: Like, I feel like slowly we've seen Derrick Rose convert towards the Cubs. So I don't think it's going to be D-Rose.
17: Wow, okay. Derek's been all over. I like Derek in the public spotlight
18: again. He's been everywhere
17: lately. He was just at Bulls practice. I love that he's getting out. He was
19: Tyler's favorite
17: President's Cup.
19: It's Tyler's favorite athlete, isn't he?
18: Of all time, yep.
17: Wow, that's great.
18: Yep.
17: Peak Derek Rose. Oh, it was so much fun. Peak Derek Rose. So likable. That Bulls team, so much fun. And reminds me of like a hardworking group of guys with good personalities like this White Sox team. You have a shout out too.
19: Coach.
17: We're doing shout outs today.
19: Yeah, we got a lot of shout outs. A lot of young Sox fans here.
17: You love to
19: tip
17: see
19: of the
17: it.
19: Cap to mom and dad for letting the kids out of school today. Mason wants to shout out his baseball coach, Coach Mike at Top Tier.
17: There is nothing you can learn at school today.
19: Yeah.
17: That could be better or more of a life moment than going to a postseason baseball game. You know, one day of school, nothing you will learn in that singular day.
19: Or that year.
17: You will talk about a day like today if you're a child.
19: Yeah.
17: For years, your entire life, you'll remember, you'll be calling sports radio. I went to my first playoff game when I was 7 with my grandfather or with my, you know, my mom.
19: There's no better way to secure a better spot in the lineup as well than to shout out Coach Mike from Top Tier. That may drop you from 8th in the batting order down to 2.
17: Oh, yeah, that's right. That's a good kiss
19: pop
17: move.
19: Yeah, of course.
17: Coach Mike.
19: Yeah, you got to learn quick.
17: Bat Mason, 4th now, 3rd?
19: Exactly. I don't know where Mason's batting in his order now, but this is good for, I don't know if lead off, but maybe 2.
17: Scott in the South Side, you're on Waddle and Sylvie. What's up, Scotty?
20: Good afternoon, gentlemen. The only one that should throw out the first pitch is Hurt. Big Hurt, Frank Thomas, best White Sox player of all time.
17: Yeah, that was brought up earlier, Scott, that, you know, he's been in and out with the Sox lately, and I think he had a lawsuit.
20: I understand, but bring him back into the family. Bring him back into the fold.
17: Oh, I'd love to see it, yeah.
20: I would, too. But my reason for calling, you were saying how likable this team is. I'm an old man now rooting for a bunch of young guys. My perspective is different than when I was young rooting for the older players.
17: Yeah.
20: And the way these guys play, they all play like they got a set. You know, they're not afraid of nothing. They come up. They don't care what the score is. They're such a likable team, scrappy top to bottom. And I, like I said, I'm an old guy rooting for these dudes. It's just been a great season.
17: You're right, Scott.
20: I'm glad you guys are on before the game instead of Rich Eisen. I like listening to you, and on my way home, this is absolutely a great day.
17: Well, we appreciate you, Scott. Thanks. And we love Rich, too, and we appreciate getting the extra time here locally with the Sox game being on during our time, so everyone's been really, really flexible, and we're appreciative, including Corona for bringing us out to the best spots. We're also going to be at Doc's Holiday Pub coming up on Friday, so come join us in Elmhurst on Friday to talk Bears and White Sox as well. More of your phone calls, and Jesse Rogers, after he took in all the pregame stuff, let's see if he knows anything more about first pitch, the lineups, the strategy, all of that. If you have a question for Jesse, call us. Just because Jesse's on doesn't mean you can't be on with him, Sox fans. 312-332-3776. We're at the Shy Sox Bar on the South Side. It's all brought to you by Corona.
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2: 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I got the Land Cruiser in the lot right behind us. Toyota, let's go places.
19: I was just watching him take BP. I think he's ready. I think he's ready for a moment.
6: There's one more moment in Tommy Pham. There's going to be a moment for Tommy Pham, I think.
12: I don't doubt it.
2: Yeah. Are the conditions, like, it's warm, so I would think the conditions are good for home runs today, yes?
6: Yes. Now, the shadows will be a factor at 3 o'clock. You have to consider that. There's really no wind. I will say, Sox Park doesn't play small during the day like it does at night. How about this stat, Tommy? Now, you could probably throw it out for the playoffs, but the Sox and Guardians ranked 27th and 28th in OPS in day games this year. Mm. That was the regular season.
12: Right.
6: Postseason hasn't really changed that much. We've right. tight games. So who knows? Shadows, bright sun, no clouds. I mean, it's all going to impact it, but there's no wind. That won't be a problem.
2: All right. What did you find out? Let's just generically ask you. You were inside the ballpark. Yeah. Whether it's first pitch, whether it's strategy, whether it's who's available, who's not available, lineup construction, what did you learn inside the ballpark?
6: Well, I don't think the first pitch is going to be as big as everyone's building up to be. I still think it's Canerico or Burley. I know everyone's talking about different ideas. The one other one would be MJ, and I don't think it's going to be MJ. I just don't. I think it's Burley or Canerico. That's number one.
12: Is that your notebook?
6: Yeah, that's my notebook. Read that.
2: People I want to punch in the face. Oh, show the camera.
6: Yeah, people I want to punch in the face.
12: Is that something you've used all year?
6: Patrick Mooney from The Athletic picked it up for me. It's a running joke in our business.
12: Yeah.
6: People, we do it. We're at dinner or having some drinks, and we go around the room. People you want to punch
2: all
6: in
2: right,
6: the face.
2: Who's
12: on your list?
6: Oh, I can't do that.
2: Yes, you can.
12: Come on, tell Sylvie the truth.
6: I'm in Pat Murphy's office last week. And with five reporters and Pat Murphy, and he sees this. Oh, that's interesting. Who's in there? And he started, you know, kind of trying to get it out of me. And
2: Tyler's got Pat Murphy in his.
6: Are you nuts? Why is it every time someone zigs, you have to zag? Why is that? Pat Murphy. Everyone loves Pat Murphy.
14: He's the manager of my least favorite team in all of sports.
6: Okay, but you can still respect him, right?
14: He's read and regurgitate like the rest of the man.
21: I find him annoying.
6: It's pretty amazing that, I don't know, a decade
12: ago. That was Charlie from the cheap seats.
6: I know.
21: I find him annoying.
6: A half decade ago, there's not a single person on this planet that would say the Brewers are my most hated team. Right? Even in Chicago. But I guess for Tyler and many others. Yeah.
12: You're going to hate him even more when he gets his third Manager of the Year award, aren't you? On the in the National League?
6: Exactly right.
2: All right, so what else is in your book?
6: So I do think there's some strategy things to talk about. Like Randall Grichuk is in the starting lineup batting eighth with a righty to start the game. But that righty, Daniel Espino, is going to come out quickly. They're going to go to lefty, Foster Griffin or Joey Cantil. And you put him eighth so he avoids the opener. And so I think both teams are doing some of these things. It is a little bit different lineup if you haven't seen it. Antonacci, Vargas, Mune, Teal is fourth. Mydroth, Peters, Braden Montgomery, Grichuk, and Colson Montgomery.
12: Do you like it? You like the lineup today?
6: Yes, I like it based on the opener who's right-handed. He's going to face Antonacci and Mune in the first inning, who are left-handed, and then they'll go to the lefty.
12: But I believe Vargas also, despite the righty-righty matchup, I think he's hit a home run off of him.
6: And Vargas is hitting everybody right now. Yeah, he's in a great spot. That was the other thing, talking to Sox people, including Venable today, just could not say enough about where Vargas is right now. Because, look, it's a struggle to hit in the postseason. There's a bunch of guys not hitting that much. But Vargas is getting on. He's taking pitches. And so I think strategy-wise, the lineup makes sense. And the other strategy thing is they're not going to play desperate like Cleveland will likely play. What I mean is don't expect Grant Taylor to throw three innings or even two. They probably want to avoid Grant Taylor. They have two games to play with. And I know you don't want to just, you know, punt the game.
2: Well, we were talking a lot about this, Jesse. So, like, if they're in a high-leverage moment in the eighth inning and protecting a one-run lead, don't you have to bring him in? Like, at least for an inning, it is closeout time. I don't care if you have a two-game bumper.
6: I think you have to rephrase that for at most an inning. Yeah. Not at least, at most an inning.
2: Okay.
6: So I'm not ruling him out. I don't think anybody's ruled out. They had the day off. Now, he did get hit a little bit in that one inning. So I just think they want to be careful and have all the guns blazing for tomorrow. Meanwhile, Cleveland is really banking on win this game, and they go back to Messick and Gavin Williams.
2: Right.
6: Except the White Sox won those two games that those guys started. So I think it's desperation time for Cleveland. But the one thing is I don't think the Sox are going to completely unload the pen and act like they did the first couple games, because this is the first time that there's two games in a row, and they have two games to play with.
12: Vibes, we've talked about vibes all year long. Is there any chance that this team, they've handled every situation exceptionally well, gets overjuiced by the atmosphere inside the building in this situation?
6: I was talking to Sylvie on the train about this yesterday. Like,
12: oh, you guys are train pals.
6: Yeah, we're train pals, too.
12: All right.
2: Well, we were riding the same train, but we didn't know we were both on
6: of it.
2: Yeah. We're
6: texting each other. I have seen it before. Do you agree, game three of the World Series in 16, the Cubs were out of their element a little bit because the crowd was – they got them so juiced. I remember one of the first Blackhawk playoff games at home. They looked out of sorts.
2: I brought up the 91 first game. The Bulls hosted the Lakers. They were uncharacteristically bad shooting because they were so amped.
6: Right. I mean, it you could maybe relate it to, there's a betting thing in sports. Banner night. Bet against the guys in banner night. They're too juiced. They're too distracted.
12: Ring night.
6: Yeah. These things come up. So here's my answer. I brought this up to Venable today, and he honestly said, I didn't think about that. I don't think so. Didn't think about it. I brought it up to one of the assistant GMs, and he found it an interesting theory, and he wondered about it too. And I do like the fact that Sean Newcomb, a veteran, is starting over Hagen Smith in this moment, because the one thing a pitcher could do is be wild if he's too amped up.
2: Sure.
6: So, Tommy, I actually don't think it'll impact this team because of the vibe they've created all year, and they've been waiting for this moment since the beginning of the playoffs. I think they'll be okay, and certainly they'll be okay after the first inning.
2: Yeah. I think we were talking about Cleveland, too, that Cleveland is one of those teams with most games that don't run away from you.
12: No.
2: Even if you're bat, just like in game two, Sox bats were quiet in the first half of the game. But all Cleveland could do, even though they were gifted that early with Kay getting out early and then the wild throw and all that, it was only 2-0.
6: Right.
2: They're not a team where even if they do play better, where it should get, the Sox.
6: Well, that's mostly because Jose Ramirez is not himself.
2: Yeah, yeah.
6: They just don't have a long lineup and danger in the middle at all. DeLauder hasn't been great. Kwan is limited in terms of power. You can attack these guys. And that's why I've said it once, I've said it a dozen times. Will Venable is most upset when you walk Cleveland. Because they're not going to get three hits and three homers in the same inning and all that stuff. He gets really upset when they walk guys. That's why the beginning of this game seems so important, to make sure their pitching isn't overly amped.
2: Opposite of Houston, correct? Like, Houston was the team that hits all the home runs.
6: Right.
2: And you got to be careful of. This is a team. Let him hit the ball, make some plays, keep it close, and strike and eliminate him.
6: I think I said this when I did the sideline in Cleveland for the ESPN game 2 weeks ago when they were the regular series. Will Venable was really upset. Upset privately in the meeting room about walking. He's specific to the guard. Can't walk the Guardians. He kept saying it. And that's why. They just don't hit homers, and they don't string a lot together unless you give it to them.
12: You surprised that Mune has found himself a little bit after a really, really rough stretch that lasted quite a while?
6: No, I can't be. He's a good hitter. Good hitters find it, right? Now, he's still learning, and he's got these big holes in his swing. So, no, I'm not surprised. The longer you slump as a good hitter, the more likely you are to come out of it. And, there's a vice versa to that, too. If you go hot, you're going to slump at some point. So the timing, I guess, worked out, right? So I'm not surprised. If he homers in a game like today at home like that, place is just going to go up for grabs. It's going to be nuts.
2: Charlie, I want to go to a phone call. So if we can go to a phone call with Jesse, this one call piqued my interest, and like all the callers can join us with Jesse too, even to give your own thoughts and Jesse could address it. But Ted is on his way to the game. Ted, you're on ESPN 1000. What's on your mind?
0: What's up, guys? Trying to fight this traffic to get into the parking lot right now.
6: It's rough out there.
2: Yeah, well, you got some time here still, too. You got about an hour.
0: Yeah. So
2: or more than
0: been
2: that.
0: Been a Sox fan for over 55 years. My father owned a gas station. He couldn't take me to Cubs games, so we always used to go to night games for the Sox. So I became a huge fan for the Sox for many, many years. Been coming to games, went to all the World Series playoff games in 05. But I had a good friend of mine. His name was Rich Magnoni. He used to call you guys all the time. He passed away this year, and I promised him that I would show up to the first playoff game for both of us. So that's why I'm on my way here right now.
2: That's beautiful. It's awesome. Way to pay tribute. It's
6: a madhouse out there right now. Well, I mean,
2: he's got one more thing.
6: Go ahead.
2: Include what? Do you still want to give that offer?
0: Sure, why not? I own Teddy's Ice Cream. We got two locations, one in Chicago on Montrose and Damon, and one in Lincolnwood at 3910 Tui. If the Sox sweep today, tomorrow, all day tomorrow, you can walk into any store, you get a free soft serve ice cream cone, no purchase necessary, no gimmicks, no nothing. Walk in, say, give me a twist, a vanilla, a chocolate, and walk right out.
2: That is awesome.
0: So let's hope for a winner.
2: Wait, Ted, what's it called again?
0: Teddy's Ice Cream.
2: And I'll stop at Lincolnwood tomorrow when they win. Get the Antonacci, right?
6: Yeah, I was about to say that, the Antonacci.
2: Thanks, Ted. Appreciate it. That's awesome.
12: Yeah, I don't know. Just make sure you ask for the ice cream Antonacci, because if you ask for the Antonacci, you may get an elbow to the nuts.
2: That's right.
12: I mean, so just be careful.
6: He is something else.
2: He is. I can't tell
12: if part of it is kind of a shtick or if this is just 100% him.
6: I think it's 100% him. John Greenberg is doing a story on him from The Athletic, and he mentioned that he almost started a fight in the Arizona Fall League. Like, and nobody fights in the Arizona Fall League. He's got the perfect screw loose for your team. You know what I mean? Like, you want him on your team when he's like that. He brings up old school and how to play the game, and who doesn't like that stuff? So
2: I think, Jesse, that if you polled Sox fans right now, like, Antonacci Mydroth would get a lot of votes, but you could spray it all field.
6: Yeah.
2: Like, there will be Mooney. There will be Vargas. Look how good Vargas is.
6: It's a great point.
2: You know, like Sean Burke. I love Grant Taylor. You know, all these different guys. You can pick Mydroth. You could pick Antonacci. You could pick Banana Bonds. There could be 10 different favorite White Sox players for 10 different fans.
6: Whereas I'm looking at the leaderboard on the MLB leaders, PCA would be the only one. Like, if you're a Cub fan, it's PCA.
2: I think I only like three Cubs, and I'm a Cub fan.
6: and, you know, just getting back to this build-up here, think about it. Both teams made the playoffs. We're 8 days into the postseason, and finally one of them is having a home playoff game.
2: Yeah.
6: And they're guaranteed two at least here, right? And I just feel like the buildup to this could not have gone any better. To go 4-0 on the road, to not have a home playoff game in a half-decade.
12: I kind of feel the same way, Jess, that going on the road, not that they needed to be a galvanized group, because I think that they've been galvanized for quite some time. But maybe going on the road was even better for them.
6: It can be. And I mentioned the places they've played, especially Houston, but also Cleveland. They're not hostile there. It's not that hostile. You go to Petco, like the Brewers did, that's hostile. Yankee Stadium, depends. They could turn on their own team quickly, so we'll see what happens tonight. So being outside just now, I mean, people got the memo about the blackout game. It is a sea of black out there.
12: What about the atmosphere down in Tampa?
6: Well, if the Sox advance, there'll be a lot of Sox fans down there. There's a lot
12: of
6: transplants. Now, the Rays have done as well as they could in drawing their own fans this year. And the two home games, they drew a lot, but there were also Yankee fans. The point is, it'll probably feel a little bit more like Cleveland when the Cubs played there. Remember, it was a little bit half and half.
12: Yeah.
6: Won't be half and half, but there'll be a good contingent of Sox fans down there. And frankly, like I said, Yankee Stadium isn't all that scary, especially if the Yankees are not leading. You know what I mean? Because, again, that home crowd turns on their fans. So the Sox advance, I would say the rate will be the most hostile environment of all the American League teams left.
2: And it has to do with the love of this team, the surprise of this team, like we were talking about. Like Houston, for instance. Like, that team, A, wasn't that good. But they're so spoiled. They've seen so many playoff runs. They didn't care about a wild card series where their team was 500. Same with Cleveland.
6: Yeah.
2: Like Cleveland, if it was further in the postseason, but they've been to the postseason, they've won the division so many times. Their fan base wasn't really into games 1 and 2 of the ALDS.
6: And I'll go back to the last iteration of the White Sox playoff team, 21, right around there? And I've always said there's three things you want in a team: winning, likable, and a superstar. Think about that team. It won. Was that likable, or am I rethinking it different? I don't think we loved Moncada even when they were winning.
12: No.
6: And it did it have a superstar? Abreu, I guess.
2: He was an MVP. Was he the MVP in 20?
6: The COVID year.
2: The year before.
6: But they certainly won. This team, absolutely likable, is winning. And as Silvy just said, maybe the stardom is spread out, but there's enough, you know, Vargas is on the verge of it in some ways. I mean, think about the season he had. The superstar is a category we reserve. So I think all those reasons, people are connecting with this team like few we've seen in recent memory. I guess you said it to me before, the 15 Cubs in a way.
2: Yeah, well, like for Vargas, for a guy who has seen the lowest of lows, he's traded from the Dodgers as a prime prospect to one of the worst teams ever in baseball history. And then he's struggling and he's hitting 100. You think he's worried about a big moment? He was hitting .150 on a team that lost 120 games. So, like, now he thrives in these big moments. He's up all the time. He's developed into a team leader. That's everything you want in a star player.
6: Yeah, I'm hoping to write about him if they keep advancing as kind of that guy. And included in the story has to be that iconic picture of him in the corner of the dugout looking like, I mean,
12: he wanted to be anywhere else.
6: Like, his dog had died and the, whatever. Like, as sad as could be. And now you fast forward to this. It's one of the great stories,
2: You remember the trend on social media, how it started, how it's going?
6: Yeah.
2: Like, you take the one picture of him, how it started, and then with him after they clinch the series, him getting mobbed or whatever, and how it's going.
6: And what I liked about Chris Getz and Will Venable from mid-season on, even though they didn't do as much on the trade deadline as they could have, is that I think in the back of their minds, they recognize literally nothing's promised. Young players can go backwards. We have a lockout coming. Like, there is absolutely no guarantee things advance like you think they would next year, whenever next year begins. Like, seize the moment. Yes. I think Venable's really done a good job late in the year of doing that.
2: Let's go to Mike and Homer Glenn. Terry, we'll get to you in a minute. Mike and Homer Glenn has a question for you, Jesse. What do you got?
1: Good afternoon, guys. My question is, Jesse, Max Muncy put glasses on, started to hit. The question I have as well is, has anybody talked to Colson about choking up a little bit? I mean, Freddie Freeman has had a very nice career choking up. Rizzo choked up. Bonds choked up. I mean, I don't see any changes in this guy's approach. Plus, he swings at the first pitch every at bat.
2: It's a very long, loopy swing.
6: Yeah. It's actually a good question. Unfortunately, in this day and age, he's a prototypical kind of power hitter who's going to hit 200 and strike out as much as he is. Now, that doesn't mean he can't change, because you can't be striking out 230 every year. That's just not going to fly. You're not going to have a career.
12: You won't get 500 at-bats.
6: Right. That's too many. So I don't think they've really talked to him yet. It's hard to do in season, but that's something he needs to take to the offseason and figure out a little bit of a two-strike approach. It's really hard with young players. They're taught the launch angle. They hit 30 homers. They feel like this is who they are. But PCA is a great example. You don't have to be who you are if you make a commitment to it. So I think that's a great call.
12: I think that they're just looking for him to run into one every now and again.
6: Yeah.
2: At this stage, before he can make any changes. Yeah. He's the guy that Sox fans debate the most right now. Is Colson Montgomery.
6: Well, I do like where his head is. I will say that he has contributed lately. Yeah. They're batting him ninth. They're hiding him. He will run into a home run every so often. But they know his limitations. That's why he's down in the lineup. And once in a while he gets pinch hit for it. And Acuna goes in there. I think a lot of people think he may not have a future on this team unless he really improves. You got Chalowski coming. You got Billy Carlson. That's the one spot, like, he may not be here for 5-10 years.
2: You said that. I got a couple more calls I want to feed with you and just enjoy these calls here. Terry in Westmont has a guess about the first pitch, and it's a name that you brought up, Jesse. What do you got, Terry?
21: Yeah, Jesse did just bring it up, but I was going with Jose Abreu throwing out the first pitch. He was our stud the last time we were in the playoffs at all. And I was thinking, maybe they'll save the 0-5 guys for the LCS and
6: it's a good thought.
2: It is. He's a likable guy from that team. Yes. Has he ever been honored since he left?
6: Not that I know of. So that's a very, I mean, unless he came back as a visitor and did it a couple, few years ago. That's a good guess. That's an easy, it's a better guess than Canerico and Burley, because that's easy. Anybody can guess them. And he's right. Maybe you hold off on the 05 guys until later.

0: That's actually a good one.
1: Tomey was somebody I think Sylvie mentioned.
2: Yeah, a lot of people.
0: I don't know. He works for the team. Like, you know,
2: he hit the biggest home run in the first blackout game. He was in Cleveland too. Not that that matters. I don't know why you would want to feed into Cleveland, but
0: well, we have confirmation Rizzo's coming to the game. But if he throws out the first
2: hit, can you imagine?
0: It's all over.
2: Ladies and gentlemen, turn your attention to the on deck circle where Anthony Rizzo will walk to the mound for the first. Yeah, get out of here.
0: Carmine DeFalco would lose his.
2: Let me get Angie too.
0: Yeah, let's do it, Angie.
2: Angie, say hello to Jesse Rogers. What's on your mind, Angie?
3: Hi, Jesse.
0: Hi,
3: Waddle. Hi, Sylvie.
1: Good.
2: What's going on, Angie?
3: How you guys doing? We're heading to the game, and I called because we are loving, first of all, we love Chicago radio. You guys rock. It's been an awesome season. Lifelong Sox fan here. Thanks to my pop, Dan Jankowski. God rest his soul. Smiling down from heaven. We got a kick out of you guys talking about it being a rite of passage coming down to the game, the Sun, you know, first playoff game, and we're cracking up because Chicagoans get it done, White Sox fans get it done, and my son is taking my husband to his first playoff game.
2: So your son has been to postseason Sox games before, but his father has not been.
3: No. Okay, so my son has not also. He was like six, and it was the 05 game. And so he called me up and was like, Mom, what do you think? I've never been to a playoff game. It's probably going to be a good game. I'm like, go for it. So we got tickets. And my husband, this is the funnier part, he's a teacher, CPS teacher. So he had to call in, play hooky, so he could go to his first playoff game. So our son is taking my husband. He's driving right now. And my other son, Doug, and I want to shout out for Doug. He actually was in an accident and was on coming down with a cane and a boost, making the hike. Couldn't walk on his foot all summer, and the White Sox are what got him through his day. He watched every game.
2: Wow.
3: And what a fun season to watch. It brought joy to his life when, you know, he needed that joy. And we are pumped. And my other son, Brian, coming from the north side. So, and their buddy, Cy, who was also a huge Sox fan. So, and I, token girl, always included because my pop's probably a bright White Sox fan, and my kids are Sox fans, and we are pumped for today.
2: Enjoy it, Angie. That's great stuff right there. That's what it's all about, baseball and family.
0: It's just amazing. We have to stop and think about it again. They are one game from being a Final Four finalist, and they could be the first one in. Because they're early game today. And I just go back. It feels like yesterday. I remember it like yesterday. I was at Yankee Stadium after Keenan Middleton got traded. And I went up to him. And I said, what about your time with the White Sox? And he went off. Right? The last iteration of this whole thing. And Rick Hahn and everything. And it was so negative.
2: Who was the guy that you used to talk to a lot and would badmouth the Sox back in the old regime? Wasn't it a pitcher?
0: Well, Keenan Middleton was on
4: Joe
0: the record.
4: Joe Kelly?
0: Well, I got it. I got Joe Kelly after I wrote about it, he got on a text chain with me and Buster Olney and ripped the crap out of us. Joe Kelly did.
2: Oh, ripped out you guys.
1: Tommy Pham style or no?
0: Tommy Pham style, yes. Yeah. Because he thought we insinuated something about him, which we did not. Anyway, just the idea of all of that, it feels like yesterday. And it really was. It was just a couple years ago, and now we're one game away from the ALCS. It's amazing.
2: All right, anything else, Jesse?
0: Okay, so there is a first pitch at 2:40, but that's like the sponsored first pitch. So don't get thrown off if you miss that. The real first pitch will be at 3 o'clock. There's going to be, I keep calling a sizzle reel, like they say, that's out of this world, that's going to hype the
1: kids,
0: crowd.
1: Is that a kid's term?
0: I don't know.
2: I think it's like a hype video, right?
0: I call it a sizzle reel.
1: Hey, kids, we got a sizzle reel for you.
0: So intros will start around 2:40 after that sponsored booking.com first pitch, they're calling it.
2: Did you guys see the tweet when Michael King was pitching in Milwaukee?
0: No.
2: And they said...
0: I did. Yeah.
2: They have a sign back there that says Boo King.
0: Yeah. Booking.com, Boo King.
1: I love it.
2: Yeah.
0: It's good.
2: Isn't that great?
0: Good.
2: All right, Jesse, great work.
0: All right, guys. All right. Great seeing you.
2: Thanks, as always. There he is.
0: See you in the ballpark, Tommy.
2: What a teammate Jesse is, and he's got postseason baseball here on the South Side. All right, we'll take more.

0: More of your phone calls coming up, and what did Ben Johnson have to say about Bears and Packers? We have that going on in our city. We'll give you a little sampling of what Ben had to say. Well, we'll keep it mostly baseball. We're live at the Shy Sox Bar inside the Rake. Come out and see us if you have a ticket to the game. It's all brought to you by Corona.
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0: It says we are your new home for the Chicago Bears. This is year three.
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0: 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We're your
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10: Before we let you go, is there a message that you would like to give to Sox fans? They've watched four straight wins all on the road. They're returning to the rate for the first time in the postseason since 2021. As you mentioned, they've been through a lot of heartache in the last few years, losing a lot of games. What would you like to say to Sox fans who watched you for decades?
11: Don't stop now, boys.
10: Well said.
11: Don't stop now. Keep going.
10: That's right. Can you give us a put it on the board, yes?
11: You can put it on the board, yes.
10: Yeah. You still got the fastball.
12: Hawk Harrelson yesterday with us.
13: Yeah, that was cool.
12: Like, he's 85 years old.
13: Yep.
12: And you could tell, like Carmen said, you know, his health isn't the best right now.
13: He slowed down for sure.
12: But for 5 minutes to hear his voice,
13: yeah.
12: I got a lot of Sox fans tweeting us, and the social is out on that part of it where they're like, you know, in some way, it's a little sad because you're seeing something that was from your childhood or
13: very
12: from some
13: vibrant
12: glory days,
13: at the time.
12: Vibrant and everything and bigger than life. And, you know, he's slowing down with age, but still cares very much about the White Sox.
14: Call your sons, call your daughters, call your friends, call your neighbors.
13: Yeah, it was great just to hear his voice. It really was.
12: You remember why he would say that, didn't you? That
13: call your friends, call your daughters. Who was it that he wanted to make sure you saw play?
12: It wasn't a who. It was something that was occurring in the game. And whenever it was going on, he would say that.
13: Stoney, you take over. I'm going down to check on Todd Frazier.
12: No. Tyler, do you know?
15: Was that for no-hitters?
12: No-hitters.
15: Yeah.
12: He would always, as you know, they'd go into the ninth instead of saying, hey, he's got a no-hitter going because of that old wives' tale that it's a jinx. You can't mention a no-hitter. He would always say, call your sons, call your neighbors, call your daughters, call your friends.
13: I like his approach because I don't believe in jinxes.
15: Or in some
13: either.
15: Case, perfect games, too.
13: Yeah.
12: With Burley. Yeah, he called
15: and Umber,
12: two.
15: Right?
13: Yeah.
12: He called Umber, you're right, yep. And he called Burley. Burley's no-hitter and perfect game. And then it was Benetti who called the last two no-hitters.
15: Rodon and Giolito.
12: Yes,
15: yeah.
12: Yes.
16: Those are the in the right field, that's a can of corn.
13: Out
16: of here.
12: Charlie, I'm looking at the sound bites from Ben today, and I know I want to keep them mostly baseball, but obviously most
13: play the
12: of our
13: one that says Matt LaFleur is a jerk.
12: Yeah, I
13: oh,
12: don't.
13: You don't have that one.
12: I don't see that
13: okay.
12: one. Was there anything said about
13: no.
12: the rivalry today, or did the media keep it pretty much team oriented?
17: Pretty much team oriented. He spent a little bit of time talking about how there's a lot of new on Green Bay schematically, and offered a lot of praise to Jonathan Gannon and their special teams, but yeah, nothing to sort of stir the pot from Ben Johnson today.
12: So that's Ben's way of saying I'm going to compliment the defensive coordinator and their special teams, but sure. Matt LaFleur, who's in charge of their offense, I'm not going to say a word about.
13: Take one of these 50 burgers while you're at it. I mean, I think his loudest statement's going to be made at noon on Sunday.
17: He was pretty harsh on DeAndre Swift.
12: All right, let's hear that about the fumbles here. This Ben Johnson, could it be similar to what he said about Rome when Rome dropped the ball there, an easy touchdown in here? DeAndre Swift has had two costly fumbles now for the Bears. One at the goal line that could have cost him the game.
13: Yeah.
12: Take a listen.
3: Yeah, it's very uncharacteristic. I give Minnesota a lot of credit. That's what they do. They do it probably better than anybody in the NFL, just conscious of the ball and looking to punch it out. And, we cannot allow that to happen. And yet that guy, I mean, he hit it right on the head and boom, it came right on out. I think the one last week was egregious though. You know, that's one that we can't have. There's too many times where the ball is getting away from our body. And he knows that. And he takes a lot of pride in it, hence why it's never been an issue over the course of his career. And so we just got to tighten that up, and he'll be just fine moving forward.
13: Yeah, I think he makes that statement because he knows DeAndre Swift has the mental toughness to take it, not pout, and not let it affect him. My guess is that you're going to see DeAndre Swift get plenty of carries on Sunday at Green Bay. I don't think that he's going to stand on the sideline without his helmet
12: no,
13: for the entire day.
12: He could be the hot hand. This
13: could
12: time,
13: be,
12: you know, yeah. And you, the thing that I love most about Ben is Ben will adjust during the game. Ben will see what's working and move the game plan to that. They came out throwing a lot in this last game, but then it was the run that was working, and it was specifically Menungai, and he benched Swift and he gave it to Menungai constantly.
13: Yeah, I think he told you exactly how. You don't really have to read between the lines with Ben.
12: No,
13: he
12: never
13: told you that the one on the goal line against the Vikings, tip your cap to Redmond. It was a hell of a play. The other one
12: egregious
13: against the Jets, can't happen.
12: He said egregious.
13: Yes, they fumbled and lost. They lost four fumbles total last year over the course of the entire season. Swifty's lost two already.
12: Yeah.
13: Now, you don't pay him $10 million a year or whatever they gave him and just bail on him 4 weeks into the season. But I think that he makes a point with a veteran just to remind everybody what's at stake here and that everyone's going to be treated pretty much. I mean, there will be guys that are treated a little bit differently for different reasons, but everyone's going to be held accountable.
12: Right, and like, I don't know if you want to call it a benching. You could. I'm probably sure there's some of that. I think it was more of, here's what's working with Menungai. Swift doesn't have it. We're not going to force it with him, so we're going to just constantly give the ball to Menungai for 30 carries.
13: Well, in the meantime, maybe you're right. Maybe it wasn't intentional. But the residual message is, we can't have this. And if we do have this, even an accomplished veteran that we love, like DeAndre Swift, is ultimately, we're going to take it out of his hands.
12: Right. You can't drop balls where you're open. You can't miss blocks. That's one of his biggest things. And then you can't fumble the football.
13: What did they do with, like a week after Rome had that drop in the end zone?
12: They fed him.
13: Exactly. So this is why I'm saying.
12: Soon after the drop.
13: Yeah.
12: He had two catches right after that.
13: Yeah. Drops are, I would assume they're going to, Ben's going to look at drops a little bit differently than he does turnovers, but they're both very, very, very egregious mistakes. But, yeah, I don't think that there will be a hangover effect with regard to DeAndre Swift and how he's going to be used. I think he'll get plenty of carries. I'd be shocked if he doesn't get plenty of carries Sunday.
12: All right, how about the injury situation, Charlie? Why don't you play the bite about if any of the pup guys, we know Shamar Turner Kyler Gordon is available. There's one more, too. Who is the third guy?
13: Noah Sewell.
12: Noah Sewell. So let's listen to Ben Johnson here.
3: Yeah, we'll we'll let this thing play out. You know, that's kind of been the thought throughout is let's utilize the time that we have and we're given, and we'll make a decision at the end of the week if one of those three are ready to go or, we'll see. We'll see how it works out. We got a lot of things in flux right now with the roster and who's going to be active here this week. And so we'll make those decisions as we go.
12: So then he addressed Ozzie. Remember, Ozzie's not a pup guy anymore, and he is on the active roster, but he's just been inactive. On game day, is this the game that we see Ozzie Trapillo? Here's Ben Johnson.
3: Yeah, certainly. he's getting closer and closer each and every week. And that's where these padded practices are so important to us. And part of the reason why we put him on the 53 when we did was so that we could capitalize on early in the season, coming out of camp, getting all this padded work with him, to regain that confidence. And so he's getting a lot closer, but, I feel really good about Theo right now as well. What he brings to the table and particularly in the run game, we feel like he played solid last week and is only going to play better the more experience he gets.
18: Honestly, would it be difficult for him to come back and play a lot? Or is this more, come in, get his feet wet a little bit in game action or
3: maybe?
12: What did he say there? Maybe?
17: Said maybe.
12: Yeah, he's not going to tell you.
13: No, he's not going to tell you. I think he kind of confirms again. Ben doesn't, Ben tells you what Ben wants to tell you, and I don't think he minces words very often, other than some of the games about,
12: strategy.
13: Well, or, the quarterback stuff. But when he says to you that, evaluating the performance, I guess, would be a better way to talk about it. When you're talking about availability, he may be a little bit more cryptic with what he says. But when he's evaluating performance, he said with Theo, especially in the run game, Theo's a better run blocker than he is a pass blocker.
12: He tells
13: Ben knows
12: you stuff,
13: that.
12: Yes.
13: Yes.
12: If you listen, it is not just coach speak. We talk about that all the time. No. All right, that's our Bears portion there. Let's focus now before the Sox, as we have been most of the show, on the White Sox. We have a ton of calls, whether you're in traffic trying to get into your lot, whether you're tailgating right now, whether you're home or work or wherever you may be and you're excited for the game. We want to hear from you. 312-332-3776. We're at the Shy Sox Bar. It's all brought to you by Corona.
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13: Oh, yeah, this one's a big one. 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
14: All right, from inside the Shy Sox Bar brought to you by Corona, we're getting set for Game 3. ALDS, Sox lead 2-0 against the Guardians, looking to finish it off today. The crowd's excited here. There was one guy who came up, took pictures, and he said, "My man, Sylvie." And as we were taking a picture and he came to my left and you were on the right, he was more of a Waddle guy, though. I'm like, I think you speak for a lot of people.
15: I don't know about that.
14: Whatever gets you in the door.
15: Listen, I coach against his father in girls' Catholic League basketball.
14: Against the guy
15: his dad, yeah.
14: Oh, okay.
15: Not him. He's, you know, the old guys, me and his dad. You know, that's most of the exchanges I have these days are, oh, yeah, my dad, yeah. My dad knows you. My dad either knows you or used to watch you play or coach girls basketball against you.
14: And then he was trying to get some chicken tenders for
15: us.
14: Oh,
15: was he?
14: Was he during that last segment when we were playing Ben Johnson? Wasn't he trying to, he goes, "Tyler, you want some chicken tenders?" Tyler said no, and I go, and then he's looking at me, he goes, "Sylvie, you want some chicken tenders?" I'm like, I'm
15: oh, was
14: good.
15: He trying to get them or give them?
14: Give him.
15: Oh, really?
14: No, he was trying to.
15: When was the last time you ever turned down a chicken tender?
14: It's been a while, and he's got a bat. They look good here, too.
15: Yeah.
14: I'm a big chicken tender guy.
15: The smell in here is fabulous.
14: The smell?
15: Well, first of all, it smells like, it's got a little fried food smell, and it smells like victory in here, too.
14: Oh, look at you.
15: Yeah.
14: Well,
15: smells
14: done.
15: Like victory.
14: All right. So, David Schomburg says he's got some inside info on the first pitch.
15: Oh, really?
14: Dave, you're on ESPN 1000. What's up?
16: What's up, guys? This is Dave. I went on the Cincy trip with you guys with Marcus. He called in earlier this week, I believe.

0: Yes.
1: Big Sox fan. I'm a diehard Cubs fan. But, I own Shy City Stitch, and we make all the first pitch jerseys for the White Sox. So I have a list of eights that I drove down yesterday, and honestly, nothing stands out, guys. And not to downplay my list, and maybe these people are, you know, bigger than I think they are, but there was no, no past athletes from Chicago on it, so I'm a little confused, and we'll see who it is, I guess.
0: Well, wait a minute.
1: Because it might not be someone on my list.
2: He's teasing us.
0: Who are the eight?
3: Well, wait a second. Do fans want to know?
1: I'll just give a couple last names. There's Solomon, McCormick, Camille. Those are a few.
0: So they're just random people. They're just random people getting names, perhaps. Okay. Or getting jerseys.
1: Typically we do all the celebrity first pitches, and like I said, no one's jumping out here, so I think maybe they're keeping a secret from me as well.
0: All right.
3: Interesting.
0: Dave, is this Dave from Go Coats?
1: Yes, sir.
0: All right, Dave. Always great to hear from you. We appreciate you.
3: You think he's pulling,
1: guys. Have a good one.
3: Pulling a fast one on us, or?
0: No, Dave's a reputable guy.
3: Dave, well, I know that, but you could still pull a joke on us.
0: Dave does the coats, and he presented us with coats. I bought one for my wife for Mother's Day a couple years ago, where you can take any of your jerseys from the past, and they will stitch it in the lining as you're lining for a coat. Or it's reversible, where the lining, like, for instance, my kids' past jerseys from baseball and basketball, we took their jerseys, and we used it for, I used it for my wife.
3: Yeah.
0: So we put it in there and everything right there. Someone's approaching Waddle right now.
3: You're welcome.
0: During the broadcast.
3: Yeah. No,
0: coming
3: it's
0: up
3: cool.
0: And shaking your hand.
3: That's totally fine.
0: Look at you, everybody. Everybody loves you.
3: I don't know about that, but.
0: All right. Let's take a bunch more calls. We've got another half hour to go, and then we hand it over to Jeff Meller. Sox fans, are you ready? What are your thoughts for today? What are you excited for? What could concern you? What's your emotion watching these games? Are you in line to go park? Are you attending to the game? We've had so many great calls. 312-332-3776. We'll also give you the lineup again if you missed it. The first go-around, we'll tell you some of the things that Jesse passed along. Waddle and Sylvie getting set for Game 3 of the ALDS. 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
18: Tying run at third. Caro hits a fly ball out into deep left center field. It's back there. It is gone! Edgar Caro. A swing and a drive.
19: Come on.
18: Deep left. Ball game over. A 2-run homer. Montgomery hits a fly ball pretty well. Deep left. And it is gone. He's won it.
19: No chance.
18: Picked up by Antonacci, the flip to Richards. Out at first. We might get a challenge from the Royals dugout. And the Chicago White Sox are playoff bound. Here's a 2-2. Swing and a miss. Strike 3. Ball game over. Series over. It's a sweep. And we're headed to Cleveland.
20: So we're going to go on the road. We're going to kick some ass. And we're going to bring playoff baseball. Yeah!
0: He was right, wasn't he, Mike Vassell?
3: Yes, he was.
0: Where he's like, we're going to go to Cleveland, we're going to kick some ass, and we're bringing playoff baseball. back to the rates. And that's exactly what they did. They're up 2-0.
1: Called a shot.
0: Looking to end this. We're at the Shy Sox Bar with the fans. It's all brought to you by Corona. What first pitch is what, 3:15? Is that what it is with the 2:30 pregame show coming up here with Jeff Meller? I want to give you
1: the... It says 3 o'clock, but you know how that goes.
0: Yeah, so, yeah, it could be a few minutes after 3, whatever the case may be, 3:10. Here is the lineup today, and I made a couple of home run plays tonight for the White Sox. Sam Antonacci leads off. He's your DH, so he is not in the field. Miguel Vargas is at third. Mune at first, so he bats third. Kyle Teal, your cleanup hitter. Chase Mydroth at second. Tristan Peters in center. Braden Montgomery with the big hit in game two in right field. Randall Grichuk in left. Jesse brought up that that's interesting considering the pitching matchup, but with an opener, they expect to change, and that's why he's batting eighth. And then Colson Montgomery is batting ninth, and he is at shortstop. I have plays, Waddle, today on Mune to hit a home run. I believe he's plus four something.
1: Wow, that's good value.
0: And I thought so, too. And he's been hot. And then Vargas. Stars got to be stars. And Vargas has been very good after, I don't think he had a hit in the first series, but he's been good in these first two games. He was at plus five something. So
1: Vargas has also hit a home run against the guy that the Guardians are opening with. He's 1-for-2 with a home run, 2 driven in.
0: Okay, so it should be a good day for hitting. It's a beautiful day at the ballpark if you're not in the Chicago area. We've had some really nice weather lately, especially after all the rain that we've had this summer and into the early fall. But 2-0 Sox, and of your pitcher today is Sean Newcomb. Will get the start, and he's got to be on point. We will see if he'll pitch more rested like he did in the first half of the season, because he was lights out at times.
1: I'd be very interested to see what Will Venable does in terms of the usage of his entire pitching staff.
0: And we haven't seen Davis Martin yet. Is that the plan, to go hand it off to Davis or expect Davis Martin at some point today?
1: I think expect the unexpected. I mean, they really, I don't think that they've telegraphed a whole lot of stuff. I mean, you know that Grant Taylor...
0: Has Fetty pitched this series? I don't believe he has he? He closed the Houston game, and I don't believe he has pitched since. Could they use him if Grant Taylor's not available?
1: I see Eric Fetty with only one appearance in the postseason so far.
0: And that was a two-inning outing against Houston, yeah, where he got the eighth and the ninth.
1: Then he got shirtless, and then haven't seen him since. I wouldn't recognize him with his uniform on.
0: Not joking anymore, right. All right, let's... I also got a text message, too, from someone.
1: What's up, Trevor?
0: It wasn't from Trevor. Trevor loved that he... I saw Trevor last night, that someone brought him up. The callers are now in the burbs bringing him up when they talk about friends of mine. But anyway, someone texted me, and they said Rock Chalowski is expected to be at the ballpark. Now, I don't expect Rock to throw out a first pitch, right? You can't have a guy who's never played a game for your organization. There's a lot of pressure on him to begin with. Of course, he's the number one overall pick. They can't have him throw out the first pitch, can they? I would just think he's taking the game.
1: Seems a bit unlikely.
21: Yeah, I don't think it... I wouldn't, like, push back on it. I think that's fine if you're... I think you should tie into 05 in some way, shape, or form.
0: Past guys who've achieved stuff for your team.
1: Yeah. It's a perfect day for Paulie, isn't it?
21: I think
1: Paulie
21: so.
1: Konerko?
0: Yeah, I think there's a bad day for Burley or Paulie or one of those guys.
21: Yeah.
0: Absolutely not. Not a bad day. Rock Chalowski, the first time he throws out a first pitch should be in 2045. After he's had
1: three World Series titles.
0: After a nice 15-year career for the White Sox.
21: He's probably already done it. He probably did it after he got drafted.
1: You're
0: probably right.
1: The second time he throws it out.
0: Rick in Florida wants to talk to us about what the Sox mean to him. What's up, Rick?
22: Hey, gentlemen. Great to hear you. That interview you did with Hawk yesterday literally brought tears to my eyes. I wish Jerry'd fly his plane down to Orlando and pick him up and just put him on the mound to throw out that first pitch. But, you know, that's just what I wish for. But I am a 67-year-old fourth-generation White Sox fan who grew up in Sarasota. I was fortunate enough to be a Sox bat boy for 8 years.
4: Wow.
22: And when the Sox did get to the World Series in 05, Roland Heeman was good enough to get me tickets. So I brought my two boys who would be sixth generation White Sox fans. And I have to say that was the most religious moment of my entire life. And my father growing up in Bridgeport and how I wound up in Sarasota, but how this team has gotten this far, and I'm so excited because when I was at a casino and for March Madness, I put a bunch of $100 bets on the post game White Sox, and I'm ready to go over there, and I am cashing in big for the bets that I laid out. Hard Rock should not have wanted to see my face show up in Tampa, but I'm coming, baby.
0: There you go. Cash in. That's awesome. That's a great call right there. Roland Heeman, for those who aren't aware, and Sarasota is where the White Sox used to train before they moved to Arizona with most of the teams. There are still some teams in the Grapefruit League. But Roland Heeman was the legendary general manager of the White Sox in the 1980-83 team. That he constructed. I believe he went to the Orioles after he left the Sox, but one of Jerry Reinsdorf's favorite guys.
1: Yeah.
0: They've got his pictures hanging up inside the Raid, for sure. Mike in Countryside, you're on ESPN 1000. What's up, Mikey?
5: Afternoon, fellas. I had the pleasure of marrying into a White Sox family. They are totally stoked. Everybody's super excited for today. I am from Rogers Park. I'm a lifelong Cubs fan, but I've been to about 70 to 80 Sox games. Love it every time I go.
0: Do you root
5: anyway,
0: for them?
5: This is coming out.
0: Well, hold on. Do you root for them outwardly? Because, you know, your family are all Sox fans.
5: No, sir, I don't. If it's Cubs-Sox rivalry, you know, it's always Cubs first, but I'm super excited about this, the playoff. Hey, go Chicago, you know what I mean?
0: I gotcha.
1: Well said.
5: So, this is a little bit out of right field, not left field, but has some relevance recently, been to the Hall of Fame, or got in the Hall of Fame a few years ago. I'm guessing Harold Baines is throwing out the first pitch.
0: I heard that guess earlier. That would shock me. I think Harold Baines has thrown out multiple first pitches for the White Sox. He was, you know, a coach under Ozzie for so many years, too. Like, he's a legendary Sox player. But isn't that one of those been there, done that things? And this
1: probably
0: is, you know. But who knows?
1: Who knows?
0: Yeah, I think it was, wasn't it? Here's hoping
1: there will be multiple opportunities over the course of the next couple of weeks to do this.
0: Yeah, isn't it Randy Merkin's brother, Scott, who got everyone in a tizzy where he's like, I'm hearing it's someone big. He was the one who tweeted that, wasn't he?
1: Was it him?
0: So I think that's why a lot of people have, like, shot for the moon with some of those
1: guys. Has Charlie given us his prediction as to who it is?
6: I suggested Eagle Man.
1: Okay, that's right. You did give us Eagle Man.
0: How do you even know Eagle Man?
6: Eagle Man was still a thing fairly recently, but they would just show the, like, you know, the old commercials.
0: The Eagle Man commercial, a legendary Chicago commercial. That and Empire carpeting, you know.
6: Victory Auto Wreckers.
0: Victory Auto Wreckers is a good one too. Do you want?
1: I got to know the Empire Carpet guy before he passed away. Like, he would film stuff with us over at Fox 32
0: all
1: the time.
0: That's pretty cool.
1: Oh, he was the sweetest guy on the face of the planet.
0: But he didn't work for Empire, did he?
1: He was an actor. Yeah. Great guy.
0: Do you want the worst guest that we have on the board? Should I take this call, Tyler? I think this is, no offense,
1: is
0: Aldo.
1: It Eddie?
0: No, it's Aldo in Park Ridge. No offense, but tell everyone who you think is throwing out the first pitch.
23: What's up, guys? I don't know why it's not apparent to everybody, but it's going to be Sammy Sosa.
0: I can tell you this. There is no chance Sammy Sosa is throwing out the first pitch. None.
23: Well, there's no chance Oprah is. There's no chance Michael Jordan is. They're rehabilitating his appearance in Chicago. He was with at Cub Fest, so this is a great opportunity for some free public relations.
0: Aldo, thank you. I know.
1: I think Sam, that was a gratuitous thank you. I don't think you feel thankful for that.
0: Sammy obviously started his career with the White Sox. He was traded to the Cubs for George Bell. But if he would walk out to the mound, he would get booed by Southside fans, Sox fans.
21: Not just that, but someone's getting fired. Someone should be fired if Sammy Sosa's throwing out the first pitch today.
1: That's your first home playoff game in 2026.
0: Yeah. Alex in Phoenix, what's on your mind, Alex?
2: Oh, fellas, how's it going?
0: What's up?
1: Fabulous.
2: I wanted to give some props to guys that aren't on the roster anymore, but have made really big contributions throughout the year, like Derek Hill and Jacob Gonzalez and Edgar Caro. I think they deserve getting mentioned, even though they're not playing, you know?
0: I like that. And look, Carroll had his share of moments. The first guy you mentioned, didn't he have a bit? He was on Philly most of the year, wasn't he, Derek Hill? And he had a big catch or a big home run early in the year for the White Sox?
21: I think he had the walk-off on opening day.
0: Was that what it was? Yeah. But he wasn't on the team for long. What was it, like a month or two? And he was one of the early trades. Yeah. Mm-hmm. All right, so that's good. Dustin in South Bend, you're on ESPN 1000. What's up, Dustin?
4: Hey, guys. Wanted to give you a little perspective. I was in Cleveland the other night. Took my son. Couldn't wait to have some playoff baseball vibes, and that place was dead. These guys have not played in an environment they're going to play in today because Houston obviously was dead as well. I can't wait to see their eyes when they see what Wrigley Field's going to be like this afternoon.
0: Do you think there's any chance that they're overhyped or you not worried about that? You do?
4: I am, 100%. I mean, look, these young guys haven't seen this environment they're getting ready to see. Cleveland, it's been a while since Cleveland's seen the environment they're getting ready to see. You know, my 15-year-old was with me, and I remember telling him in the early 20s, I can't wait to take you to meaningful White Sox games like your brother was able to do in the 2004, 5, 6 seasons. And obviously it didn't pan out the way we were all hoping in, 2020 to 2025. But that was one of the reasons we went. You know, I wanted to show him meaningful baseball, hype, big vibe baseball. And I couldn't believe how quiet those fans were. I was just shocked. They 2 strikes, 2 outs, runners in scoring position, and 10% of the fans stood.
0: Yeah.
4: It was wild to me. And they had the lead at the time. It wasn't like they were getting beat.
0: It's great perspective, and it's why, like, these moments should be appreciated, because fan bases tend to get spoiled. Fan bases tend with expectations when the team won the division, but they may not be as good as they originally thought they were, aren't as hyped into the team. But, like, with this White Sox team right now and where they've come from and the storybook that it's been, this will be the best atmosphere on the South Side since the 08 blackout game. Because that 08 crowd was I think a lot of people went to the 08 blackout game would put that singular game on par with a lot of the games in 05. Now, of course, the walk-off, the Scotty Pods walk-off, the Grand Slam that happened in that game, that probably is the loudest that park has ever been.
1: Has there been a situation all year long where you felt like this team was overwhelmed by anything?
0: No. And I think
1: I guess this is going to be the first time they'll experience something like this with the magnitude of the stakes, but
0: the first taste they got was Cubs Sox, where, like, they weren't playing in front of sellouts,
1: right?
0: And then you had a raucous crowd on the South Side, and the Sox won 2 out of 3.
1: I just think that, the whole kind of, you don't know what you don't know. I think you'll be a continuation today. Maybe I'm wrong. Maybe they will be for the first time, or it appears would be the first time they've been, affected by the external atmosphere. But I just got a feeling like they do what they do. Most times it's good enough. Sometimes it's not. But it's not for any other reason. It's not for some ancillary reason that got the best of them because they weren't focused or... sometimes they just lose.
0: Yeah.
1: I don't think it'll be because the moment's too big for them today.
0: All right, you guys, let's go around the room and do it in a true Hawk fashion, the pick to click, right? That started with Hawk. So tribute to Hawk Harrelson. We had him on yesterday. You can grab that on our YouTube page, youtube.com/@WaddleAndSylvie. Subscribe while you are there. Who is your pick to click? Waddle, you want to start?
1: Listen, it's slow-hanging fruit for me.
7: White Sox.
1: I think it's Miguel Vargas. I think his at-bats, as Carmen has dissected over the course of the last couple of days, have been very, very good. I don't know how long this opener will be in for Cleveland, but he has had, in limited appearances, he's had success. He's just the guy in their lineup I trust the most.
0: And he's probably the best player.
1: Yeah. So, I mean, it's to me, it's a pretty easy decision.
0: I'm going to go with Chase Mydroth. Chase Mydroth had the big home run in Game 2. Against Houston. He's just a baller. He's a gamer. He's a gritty player. Who I was talking to Plesac. I forgot if he said this on the air. It's funny. Chase Mydroth, he said to me, he believes, is a better player on a better team. Like, if you're not a good team and you're looking at him and you're like, okay, he's a 12 home run guy, you know, and does this and that, you're like, he's pretty good.
1: But you appreciate him more on a good team.
0: But on a good team, he does all, he'll deliver and do all the other things that you like. Like, every good team needs a Chase Mydroth or two or three. Like, the 2021 team didn't have enough of those guys. So I think when the spotlight shines brightest, Chase Mydroth delivers the most. Tyler, what do you got?
21: All right, I'm going to stick to my guns here. He's not in the starting lineup, but I think Andrew Benintendi hits a big home run today.
0: Wow.
21: Late in the game.
0: Go off the bench.
1: The Madeira Mauler from Madeira, Ohio.
0: That would be cool because he's one of the last holdovers from the last team and had that salary.
21: Yeah, he's walked through the most glass out of anyone on the roster.
0: Yes, yes. So that would be a really cool story. Charlie, who do you got?
6: I got Kyle Teal with a first inning grand slam to take the roof off of Wright Field and register on the Richter scale down there on the south side.
0: He's batting fourth, so you're talking about three guys all getting on base in front of them and them not scoring.
1: Charlie's going big game hunting.
6: We're going big game hunting, Waddle.
1: Yeah,
6: inspired by Ben Johnson.
0: Yeah. Boy, can you imagine another grand slam here in a playoff game?
21: Oh, my God. First inning, too, when the place is still buzzing.
1: Got any money on that, Charlie?
6: I bet him to hit any time.
1: Okay.
0: Jake is back at the shop, too, helping. Jake, do you have a pick to click?
8: Yeah, I think Vargas has his postseason moment. He's been quiet. He's back at the rate. I think he pops one deep.
0: All right. He's not been so quiet this series, though, but I love Vargas, like, as a player. Just
1: I think it's really,
0: story.
1: Listen, I mean, take the third win whenever you can get it. And obviously, again, being captain obvious, but I think it's really important for them to kind of put the Guardians away, get some rest, bank some rest.
0: Yes.
1: Because in the next series, it goes what? Two on the road. There'll be two on the road, three at home, two on the road. Is that the way it goes?
0: Yeah. Mm-hmm.
1: And like when you're playing back-to-back games, it'll have a different strategic feel to it.
0: Yeah, you'll have to rely more on starters than openers.
1: So like I think, you know, if you can bank an extra day of rest, I mean, it's going to do nothing but help you.
0: Yep.
1: Don't give this Cleveland team any life either. You know?
0: Yeah, so. I agree. Alex in Mount Greenwood, you're on ESPN 1000. What's up, Alex?
9: Hey, how's it going, guys?
0: Fantastic.
9: I want to see you guys as the best. I love you guys so much. I'm so happy to be a White Sox fan right now. I'm going with Steele having a grand slam. And Anastasi, he's gonna have a great day. It's gonna be a great day. White Sox can win today. I'll go 6-0 White Sox.
0: Wow, dominant.
1: So another Teal grand slam? Is that what he said? You think so? Is that what he said?
0: I think
6: he said. All aboard.
0: Yeah, all aboard with it.
1: I really couldn't hear him.
0: Charlie Bevin's train. Scott and Skokie, you're on ESPN 1000. That's my hometown. What's up, Scotty?
10: Hey guys, how are you?
0: Fantastic.
1: Excellent.
10: Great, great. I'm loving the energy. I'm just feeling great about the team right now. You know, my long-term vision is that for the next decade, this team can compete and be relevant. You know, I just love how young they are.
0: That's the goal. Go ahead. I'm sorry.
10: What kind of accolades do you think happen in the offseason? Does Getz get Executive of the Year?
0: Yes.
10: Does Venable get Manager of the Year?
0: Yes. Yes. And we were just telling everyone that Miguel Vargas the other day was a finalist for the Hank Aaron Award. I don't know if he'll win it, but it's still to be a finalist for that award. But I do think it's pretty certain that Will Venable and Chris Getz especially.
1: Feels that way.
0: Yeah, I mean, who else is in the running? We've talked about the Venable thing for manager.
1: Who's
0: of the year I'm talking? Tyler.
1: The Rays.
21: Yeah, that's. I'm trying to think of who made noise at the deadline, too. Really, no one else stands out. So
0: all of the young guys that Chris Getz drafted and traded for came up and delivered.
1: Yeah,
0: I would find it hard to believe. I think they're both going to win, but I think he's even having a better chance than Venable.
1: Yeah, I agree with you. I mean, there have been a lot of decisions that a lot of people questioned that have turned out to be the right decisions.
0: All right, thanks to Jesse Rogers for joining us. All of you Sox fans, good luck. Thank you for joining us today. We'll be back tomorrow in one way, shape, or form. Time to be determined. Thank you to Corona for bringing us out to the Shy Sox Bar. Let them hear you, Sox fans. All right, Sox pregame coming up next. Thanks to everybody at ESPN 1000, Jake and Charlie and Tyler for Waddle. I'm Sylvie. It's ESPN 1000. Have yourself a great Wednesday and go Sox.
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27: Waddle, waddle, waddle. Penny waddle the way he waddle, waddle. Till the very next day.
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38: Justin Ishbia is snapping up more property around the South Loop site where he hopes to one day build a new White Sox stadium. The team's billionaire owner-in-waiting last week bought the Maxwell Shopping Center, Kitty Corner, from the Amtrak and BNSF South Loop rail yard. That's the 80-plus acre site where he's proposing a stadium-anchored mega project known as the Rail Yards. Ishbia bought other development sites nearby earlier this year as he tees up that bigger campus vision, which still calls for Amtrak to build a controversial new maintenance facility next to Raitt Field. The city council is holding a hearing today on that Amtrak plan, though the rail giant does not need local zoning approval to move forward. Sox chairman Jerry Reinsdorf can sell the team to Ishbia as early as 2029, and Ishbia gets the right to buy the franchise beginning in 2034. For the Crane Sports Business Minute, I'm Danny Ecker.
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0: here's your host for the Advantage Dealer Group White Sox pregame show, Jeff Mellinger.
1: Good afternoon. Happy Wednesday. To quote My Chemical Romance, welcome to the Black Parade. And welcome to a sold-out, blacked-out Rate Field. Today, the Sox have an opportunity to do something they have not done in over a century. It's actually been nearly 120 years since the White Sox clinched a postseason series in Chicago. The last time the Sox won a postseason clinching game at home was October 14th, 1906. Game 6 of the World Series against the Chicago Cubs at Southside Park. That predates Comiskey Park. The Sox won 8-3 as Doc White picked up the win, throwing a complete game as the White Sox blitzed Mordecai Brown and the Cubs. Today, with a 2-0 lead over the Guardians and a best of 5 in the American League Division Series, the good guys look to close it out on the South Side. With a win today, the White Sox will advance to the ALCS for the fourth time in franchise history. I'm Jeff Meller, and this is the Advantage Dealer Group pregame show. 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Len Casper and Darren Jackson will be rocking the mic for track number 5 of the soundtrack to your fall, postseason baseball on the radio. Len and DJ join us right now, live from the Bell Tire broadcast booth. Len, DJ, first and foremost, Len, how are you feeling about this atmosphere right now?
2: Well, first of all, it's one of the nicest days we've had all summer and fall. Just a gorgeous afternoon. This place is almost packed already, and the vibes here are just incredible. And as great as the atmosphere, DJ, has been all season long, it's going to go up a couple of notches today.
3: Yeah, that's a great way to describe it for sure. Yeah, the energy level is off the chain right now. I don't know any other way to describe it. Just walking through this ballpark, which I've done amongst some of the fans, they're amped up. They're so excited. If they can transfer that energy to the players, it's going to be a whitewash today, not a blackwash, a whitewash.
1: Love it, DJ. Len, Will Venable has chosen to go with Sean Newcomb as the opener today. Your thoughts?
2: Well, a veteran, you know, a guy who's done it before and has been very good. In fact, he was a starter when he began his career. Obviously gave up a couple of inherited runs the other day, but I thought he settled down after he got the final out of the first inning. He was really upset with himself for that bad throw to first base, but then pitched well after that. We don't know what's coming after Sean Newcomb. There are a few guys who have not yet pitched in this series in terms of starters and guys that we haven't seen who could be in play. But my guess is if the White Sox are tied,

0: Or have a lead as you get into the middle innings. I think it's going to look very similar to what he's done so far in this postseason. And that means all hands on deck. And if you get three outs, great. If you get two outs, fine. If you get one out, whatever it takes, find a way to get through nine innings today.
1: DJ Sam Antonacci leading off as the designated hitter today. And I did see a large bag of drumstick ice creams delivered today. Are there some hits in that ice cream today?
2: Look, it has gone viral, that is for sure, about the drumsticks, the ice cream. And yes, all that stuff seems to be contagious. And I think the guys are just going to be relaxed enough. They're not going to feel any pressure. I think the ice cream and anything else that's going to help this club today, they've thought of it, they've used it, and they're ready to employ it and go to work and win this ball game against these Guardians.
1: DJ Len, thanks for setting the scene. We will talk to you a little bit before 3 o'clock for first pitch.
0: Thanks, Jeff.
2: Thanks, Jeff.
1: That is Len Casper and Darren Jackson. My chance to do a little Q&A with them to set the scene here at Raitt Field. Every game, we provide you with a gateway to the booth. Today, it's your chance to ask Len Casper a question. Just use the hashtag AskLen on X and tweet us your questions. He'll answer in the bottom of the sixth. The gateway to the booth brought to you by the City of Countryside, home to over 400 businesses, including 10 vehicle dealerships, the Dancher Industrial Park, and Flag Creek Golf Course, one of the best courses in the Chicagoland area. 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So that's what's on the line today. A quick recap of how we got here with game two. The Sox fell behind early, but as has been this team's MO all season, they never quit. Trailing 2-1, Miguel Vargas led off the sixth with a single off of Gavin Williams. Pinch hitter Randall Grichuk drew a one out walk off of Eric Sabrowski. Both runners advanced on a wild pitch. After a Tommy Pham pop out, you could feel some tension with two runners in scoring position, but also two outs. Enter Braden Montgomery.
0: Pitch. Swing and a line drive. Fair ball. Right field corner. Two runs are going to score. The throw to second late. Braden Montgomery with a two-run double. They've got the lead 3-2.
2: You want to talk about walking up prepared for that at bat. He did not waste any time. He got the pitch and delivered once again the opposite direction.
1: Chase Mydroth added an insurance RBI single, which backed up Bulkman Sean Burke, who rose to the occasion.
0: The pitch. Swing and a miss. Strike three. 13 straight retired by Sean Burke. That is a White Sox postseason record. Two outs in the eighth.
1: Of course, once Sean Burke was done, were you surprised when Will Venable summoned Grant Taylor again? After recording a four-inning save in game one, four outs seemed like mere child's play.
0: The 0-1 swung on and bounced right to Murakami. He'll take it unassisted. One down. Swinging a high fly ball. Deep center, but it's going to be Doyle back. Edge of the track. He's got it. Two down. Bazana's out. Swing and a fly ball again out into deep left center. Doyle back. He's at the wall. He leaps. He makes a catch. And the ball game is over.
2: What a grab by Brenton Doyle. Perfectly timed. Get back to the wall. Little leap. And the look on Grant Taylor's face when he caught that ball said it all. Just a deep sigh of relief and thankfulness.
1: 4-3 White Sox winner and what feels like a commanding 2-0 lead in the ALDS. Today's cleanup hitter and starting catcher Kyle Teal talked about his enthusiasm to be back home and playing in front of White Sox fans here at Raitt Field.
3: Oh my gosh, I'm so grateful. I'm so excited. This is the moments you dream about, you know, being able to play in front of the best fans in baseball. It's going to be packed. It's going to be electric. I can't wait. We almost have like a 10th man on the field, you know, the crowd behind us.
1: Coming up next, Will Venable is ready for this electric atmosphere. The White Sox skipper sits down with our very own Len Casper to discuss a chance at history today. It's the manager's show coming your way in 2 minutes on the Advantage Dealer Group pregame show on the ESPN Chicago Hard Rock Casino White Sox Network.
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6: Welcome back to the ballpark. It's prior to game three, the White Sox hosting the Cleveland Guardians. We chat with Will Venable. Let's start this way. Just your general thoughts on the first two games and heading into game three here at home.
7: Yeah, obviously very happy with the results, and to come back here with an opportunity to close out the series is very special. And when you look at the games, it's exactly what we expected, you know, really hard fought games in which we knew that, you know, walking guys, giving them extra outs, extra 90 feet were going to be really challenging for us. We got away with it in game one, hurt us in game two. But we also knew our group and how they continue to fight, continue to battle and do everything they can to find a way. And they did just that.
6: I was thinking about the off days you've had so far, and certainly it has helped you navigate your pitching, but it can be tough for position players because they're expecting to kind of play every single day. But your guys have really responded well to the off days.
7: Yeah, and like you mentioned, you know, there's pros and cons to the way that this series is set up, and certainly on the pitching side, how we're set up, we're definitely benefiting from these off days. But yeah, it is a little choppy for the position players, especially if you're a guy that maybe is in the lineup one day and not the next. It could be, you know, 4 days in between at bats for you, and so we're definitely sensitive to that. I will say that the staff and the players have done a great job of getting really quality work in on these off days. So guys are coming in, they're moving around, they're challenging themselves, trying to, you know, get as close to game ready as possible in between, knowing that, you know, the guys that are in there every day, you know, it's maybe more about moving your body, but these guys are working and they're prepared.
6: I want to focus on one individual, and we've talked about Kyle Teal and the ABS. He's made some great challenges. You know what he can do offensively, but he's caught every pitch of this series, and you haven't given him more than three runs. And it's not just the pitching staff and the pitching coach and the manager. The catcher is a big part of it.
7: Yeah, he's huge. I mean, and he's the guy that's right in the middle of everything, both sides of the ball. And obviously on the pitching side, everything's going through Kyle. And you're just so proud of the work that he puts in, and obviously what you see on the field. But he's working so hard. And, you know, we talked about Drew Romo and how he's helping Jake Rogers and the coaching staff, everyone helping Kyle out, helping this pitching staff out the best he can, because you know it's so challenging. Not just because the Guardians are such a good offensive team and can do so many things. You got switch hitters and all these different pieces, but we're using so many different pitchers too. And so you put that all together, it's a lot of work for Kyle, but he's just doing an outstanding job.
6: If you watch this league a lot, because of the framing part of it, catchers will drop pitches maybe two or three a game. That does happen to Kyle. But pitches in the dirt, he's so athletic. He's a really good blocker.
7: Yeah, he's blocking really well. Yeah, and you mentioned it's part of framing, you know, where you end up, you know, not catching some pitches at the bottom of the zone. Obviously, that changes a little bit with runners on base, but he's just done a great job of putting himself in a really good position. Works really hard with Walker McKinven pregame to make sure he's dialed in defensively, both with the framing and the blocking, the throwing as well. So yeah, now, as we're listing all these things, you know, it just makes an even more of an impression of just how how much Kyle does for us, and it's really cool. He's a special guy, and obviously what we're asking is a lot, and he's doing a great job.
6: Save the best for last. This team loves playing in this ballpark, but it's even going to be better tonight.
7: It's going to be better tonight. And you know, I don't want to signal at all that we're just happy to be here, because we're not. We want to win this game. We want to win this series. We want to just continue to go here. But I am just so happy for the fans, you know, and the city, and that we can enjoy this together. It's going to be electric out there. These fans deserve this with the way that they've supported this club. They have really poured into this group and helped this group become what it is. And it's kind of, when you think about the White Sox, it really is the fans and kind of what they've generated here at the Rate. So excited that we get to play this one, and hopefully we get the result we all want.
6: Go get them tonight.
7: Thanks, Lim.
6: That's Will Venable on the Hard Rock Casino White Sox Network.
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14: 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I'm Jeff Mellor, getting you set for game three of the ALDS between the White Sox and Guardians in front of a sold-out, blacked-out home crowd here at Rate Field. First pitch comes your way just after 3 o'clock today. The White Sox went 48-33 at home this season. That is the second-best mark in the American League. Connor McKnight is here with us in the booth at Rate Field. Connor McKnight joins me now. 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
15: All right, Jeff, for the first time since game one of the wild card series against the Astros, the White Sox are looking in the mirror and facing an opener with a bullpen effort behind him. Daniel Espino, a fireballing right-hander, will be the first to work for the guards. So the White Sox counter with the usuals up top. Sam Antonacci, the fire starter for the White Sox against right-handers, he'll lead off. Miguel Vargas after that, Munetaka Murakami, then Kyle Teal batting four. That is the same group, though not in the same order as game one against the Astros. Teal is the hinge point of the lineup. After that, Will Venable told reporters, the lineup is more arranged to counter potential bullpen moves used by Stephen Vogt and the Guardians. Randall Grichuk is in left field, batting eight. Figure that's a pinch hit spot with Brenton Doyle either taking the AB or coming in on defense afterward. Braden Montgomery continues to look better and better against right-handers. He had the go-ahead two-run double in game two of the DS while batting righty. He's there batting seven today. Still, offensively, the best matchups, Jeff, for the Sox have been lefty bats against right-handed pitching. Sox left-handers slugged 462 against right-handed pitching in the regular season. with a 790 OPS. Maybe that's Colson Montgomery.

0: batting second. Munetaka Murakami, the lefty slugger, playing first base and batting third. Behind the plate, it will be lefty Kyle Teal cleaning up. Chase Mydroth at second base will bat fifth. Tristan Peters in center. The lefty hits sixth. Right fielder Braden Montgomery, switch hitter, batting seventh. Randall Grichuk in left, batting eighth. And then left-handed hitting shortstop Colson Montgomery rounds out the White Sox lineup. We'll get you the Guardians lineup when DJ joins us during the pregame show. 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Today, it will be Daniel Espino, the righty, on the mound for the Guardians on the season. Espino had a 4.11 ERA. For the White Sox, it will be lefty Sean Newcomb in the opener role. Newcomb 2-5 with a 3.09 ERA. We do know that for the Guardians, don't anticipate seeing Parker Messick or Gavin Williams today. They are being held back for potential games 4 and 5. Hopefully, the White Sox get the job done today, and they will not need to play a game 4. If necessary, that game will take place at Wright Field tomorrow. Game time to be determined based on the results of the other ALDS matchup between the Yankees and Rays. Coming up next, I'll get you a player to bank on right here on the Advantage Dealer Group White Sox pregame show on the ESPN Chicago Hard Rock Casino White Sox Network.
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0: Jeff Meller back here with you on the Advantage Dealer Group White Sox pregame show live at Wright Field ahead of game 3 as the White Sox look to close this series out with a 2-0 lead over the Guardians. The White Sox have started the postseason with a 4-0 record for the first time in franchise history. The 4-game postseason winning streak is the Sox longest since ending the 2005 playoffs on an 8-0 run. They're in position to record their fourth ever postseason sweep. Today's Marquette Bank player to bank on. 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The White Sox rank third in the major leagues in the postseason with a 1.75 ERA. So like I said, pick an arm, any arm. 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
1: I think we all just very excited to get back here home and winning the series here. I think it's very important to. I think they are a really good team, and we don't want to give them any, opportunity or chances to bounce back. So I think it's going to be a great game today at home, and it's going to be fun.
0: Before we wrap, let's pause 10 seconds for stations to identify themselves. That's going to close out this edition of the Advantage Dealer Group pregame show as the Sox get set for game 3 right here of the ALDS at Wrayfield Field. I'm Jeff Meller, and in 2 minutes, Len Casper and Darren Jackson will join us live from the Bell Tire broadcast booth as the White Sox, currently up 2-0 in this best of five, try and sweep the Guardians out of town with a dub today. It is the first postseason game for the White Sox in Chicago in 2026. Game 3 comes your way next on the ESPN Chicago Hard Rock Casino White Sox Network.
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8: Six.
9: It's 2-0. Swinging a line drive. Fair ball. Right field corner. Two runs are going to score. Braden Montgomery with a two-run double. They've got the lead 3-2. He swings and drives one in the air. It is deep. It is back there in left center. It is gone. It's a three-run homer for Chase. Babe Ruth Findroth. He smoked that one over the high wall in left center.
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12: Hi again, everyone, and we are ready for exciting White Sox playoff baseball on the radio from Wrigley Field in Chicago. It is game three of the best of five American League Division Series between the Cleveland Guardians and the Chicago White Sox. The Sox lead the series 2-0. They have an opportunity to clinch here at home. That's something that hasn't happened since 1906 when the Sox beat the Cubs at Southside Park to win that World Series. The starting pitchers today for Cleveland, right-hander Daniel Espino will open. Sox have an opener once again as well. Veteran left-hander Sean Newcomb will get the ball. The game day weather report brought to you by Four Seasons Heating, Air Conditioning, Plumbing and Electric. Heating, cooling, plumbing, or electrical issues day or night, you know who to call. A picture perfect late afternoon here in October. Blue skies above, 71 degrees. Right now, crosswind from left to right. This place is packed, and it is super loud, just like the White Sox wanted it. The White Sox injury report brought to you by Lerner and Rowe Injury Attorneys. It's not the size of the wreck that matters. It's the size of the check. The Sox injury sheet is clear heading into today in terms of the 26-man roster. One thing to keep in mind for Cleveland, their star third baseman Jose Ramirez has been battling a shaky left wrist for several months and might not be quite right until next season. Obviously, he's still super dangerous in their lineup, but will not be 100% for the rest of this postseason. When we come back, DJ will get us the lineups, and then we are ready for game three. It's the Guardians and White Sox coming up next on the Hard Rock Casino White Sox Network.
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12: 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Stephen Kwan starts things off for the Guardians. Stephen Vogt, the manager, followed by the third baseman, Jose Ramirez, and then Chase DeLauder. Heart of the lineup, the DH, Joe Adell, Nathaniel Lowe, and Angel Martinez. Travis Bazzana, Patrick Bailey, and Brian Rocchio are 7, 8, and 9 in the lineup. Here is the Costa Ivone pitching profile. Left-hander Sean Newcomb goes today for the White Sox with a 2-5 record on the season, 3.09 earned run average. At a career high, 60 appearances this year, picked up 4 saves. He opened 6 times. He has been the Swiss Army knife of the White Sox pitching staff. It's Teal behind the plate with Grichuk, Peters, and Braden Montgomery from left to right. From third to first, Vargas, Colson, Montgomery, Meidroth, and Murakami. Here is Will Venable's batting order for today. He'll start off with his DH, Sam Antonacci. Miguel Vargas bats second, followed by Munetaka Murakami. Kyle Teal, Chase Meidroth, and Tristan Peters. Braden Montgomery, Randall Grichuk, and Colson Montgomery are 7, 8, and 9. The opener today for these Guardians, right-hander Daniel Espino. He had a 4.11 earned run average during the regular season. He throws 3 pitches, 100-mile-an-hour fastball, a slider at 92, and a curveball at 76. A very slow curveball to keep the hitters off balance. Can't go up there hacking against this guy. Make him work. Bailey behind the plate with Martinez, Kwan, and DeLauder from left to right. Third to first, Ramirez, Rocchio, Bazzana, and Lowe. Todd Tischner is a home plate umpire and the crew chief. Jansen Viscani at first base. Vic Carapazza at second. Tom Hanahan, the third base umpire. Corey Blazer down the left field line and Gabe Morales down the right field line. Raid is a proud partner of the 26 White Sox. 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Let's go! Let's play some ball. 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
0: 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For the first time this season, the Sox are wearing their black jerseys at home with the white pinstripe pants. The Guardians in their road grays. And I would say 99.7% of the fans in this ballpark are wearing black today.
12: It is super impressive. They got the blackout flags that they're waving. When they stood up at the start of this announcement of the lineups, this place became shaded and it was just amazing. With all the black being worn, the seats even look black with all the darkness from the shadows of the bodies. Well, the Sox are well represented today, partner, and it's up to them to get the job done.
0: So it is Sean Newcomb opening. Stephen Kwan leads things off 1-for-7 with a walk and a run in the set. Home plate is in the shadows. There's shade basically covering the first base area and the right field corner.
12: Going to be a problem. Got to score first and hold the other team down if you're the White Sox. Got to do it quickly.
0: Here we go. The first pitch on the way is low on a fastball at 96. 75 degrees. What an afternoon. Vargas in and off the line at third against the lefty Kwan. He takes just outside. Might have been a strike. No challenge. 2-0. That's Todd Tischner behind the plate. He's the crew chief of this six-man group. 2-0, that's a strike. He took a sinker down the middle, 94, so Newcomb took a little off. Now a 2-1 on the way. Swing and a little tap back to the pitcher. Newcomb takes his time, fires a strike to first base. How about that after what happened the other day?
12: Like you said, took his time. Got his body in the perfect throwing position to follow it up. Got his shoulder pointed toward his target. A little drop down sidearm delivery, but with his body moving toward the target, it was a good throw.
0: Now, Jose Ramirez batting from the right side, 0-for-6. He has walked twice, has scored a run in the first two games. And he takes outside on a slurve.
12: They play him slightly to pull in the outfield. Newcomb likes to work fast. Here's his 1-0. That's a line drive in the left. Diving!

0: Randall Gritchick. Two down.
1: They're on their feet right out of the gate. That's how you start things off, to let these fans know you're all in.
0: Off the bat, I thought that was a base hit, but Gritchick came straight in, laid out, made a clean play. Here's Chase DeLauder with two down.
1: Newcomb's reaction was explosive on that catch.
0: DeLauder backs out of the way and takes a low breaking ball. Our broadcast booth brought to you by Bell Tire. 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Another miss outside on a slurve for ball two.
1: These are tough conditions for the left fielder and center fielder right now to see the ball off the bat.
0: The 2-0. Bounce to first. That is a foul ball by maybe a foot. DeLauder didn't run. And Murakami gloved it just near first base, but it was foul.
1: With the batter and the shadows, everything dark, left fielder off the bat. This might be a slight hesitation for he and the center fielder since they're so far away from the plate.
0: 2-1 the pitch. Swinging a two bouncer to Vargas, the third baseman. He's got time and throws to Murakami, and that is a quick 1-2-3 for Sean Newcomb. Unofficially, 10 pitches to get three outs. We head to the bottom of the first. Guardians nothing. Sox coming to bat on the Hard Rock Casino White Sox Network.
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0: Almost one deep to right.
7: Darren Jackson's analysis.
1: He connects, boy. They go far.
7: This is the Chicago White Sox Baseball Network.
0: If the Sox win today's game, Walter Law will make a donation to the Greater Chicago Food Depository. Walter Law handles the toughest car accident cases in Chicago. Call 3128 million. Walner Law, win with Walner. Bottom of the first. Guardians win in order in the top of the inning. Rookie right-hander Daniel Espino on the hill against Sam Antonacci, the DH. Third baseman is in. That's Ramirez. The pitch. Sam takes low. 1-0-1 on a fastball. This guy's got a great arm. Battled a lot of injury adversity. And he gets the ball to start today, the 1-0. It's high. Fastball at 100. Ball two.
1: Yeah, a guy that throws this hard, and he's just a kid out there in the big leagues. A lot of pressure for him to open up here.
0: Born in Panama. He's

0: Stretches and delivers inside. He almost hit him. Three straight misses on fastballs. 3-0 on Antonacci. We told you about the leadoff man reaching. 19 of the 20 runs the Sox have scored in the playoffs have resulted from that leadoff man getting on. The pitch. Strike called on a fastball.
1: He settled down right there with his delivery. Didn't try to do more, and he still threw at 101. They already have the bulk guy warming up behind him in the outfield, out in the right field bullpen.
0: All hands on deck for the Guardians. They're back against the wall. The 3-1. It's high. It's a leadoff walk. That will bring up Miguel Vargas.
1: It's big. It's really big to have some offense instantly in these conditions before the pitcher is in the shadows. Can they keep the line moving and get something across home plate early?
0: Two hits, four walks in the series for Vargas. Antonacci with a healthy lead. He's held over there by Lowe. And the first pitch is head high. And a smart move. Patrick Bailey, the veteran catcher, immediately out of his crouch and making a mound visit. And just pats his teammate on the back to say, take a breath, relax.
1: It's a lot of energy coming at him right now. People wearing black shirts and swinging around black towels. It's a lot of pressure for a guy that's worked in 14 games this year.
0: No score, bottom of the first. Antonacci walked. It's 1-0 on Miguel Vargas in this crowd. I mean, they're into every single pitch. The set, the 1-0. Vargas fouls back on a 92-mile-an-hour slider near the outside.
1: That's interesting that he would swing it that. And he had a pretty decent swing at it. He slowed the swing down a bit, but it was on the outside corner, and he felt he was going to get a strike, so he just let it go.
0: I think it's Zabrowski up in their bullpen, the lefty.
1: Not surprising. They'll use him in any situation.
0: 1-1 lined, and a base hit over a leaping Rocchio and out into left. That one roped by Vargas, and two on with nobody out for Murakami.
1: And it was another slider. That time he stayed on it just long enough to get a positive result out of it.
0: First and second, no outs. White Sox in the two games, 7 runs on 12 hits. I mentioned how important the leadoff man reaching has been. The pitch to Mune. He takes a strike right down the middle on a fastball. Espino opened 3 times in the regular season. He was followed by Joey Cantillo, a lefty, in those particular outings. Swing and a foul. Kind of a slower swing on 100, and he feathered it off to the left and out of play.
1: Can we say 100 when it's Mune involved?
0: 100.
1: Yeah. And that pitch was well off the outside corner, so he helped him out chasing that one.
0: And he'll get a timeout. Teams that score first, very successful so far in this postseason. The 0-2. Swing and a miss, strike 3. Got him on a fastball. That is out number 1, and it'll bring up Kyle Teal. White Sox have swung and missed a lot in this postseason. But they've taken their walks, and their hits have been big. You score first, so far, you're 15-4. And if you score 4 runs or more in the playoffs, you're 14-0. Teal cuts and misses.
1: Right now, he's settling in, is Espino. That last pitch, 100 on the outside corner and up.
0: A pretty good mound visit by the catcher earlier. Here's an 0-1. Inside miss. 1 ball, 1 strike.
1: During this season, Espino, 15 innings. Issued 7 walks, and in those 15 innings, struck out 25.

0: Three runs allowed in four innings as an opener. Teal takes high, and he held on a check swing. And it's 2-1. Antonacci is at second. Vargas is at first. One out, bottom of the first inning. Nothing, nothing. Espino comes set. No look at second. The 2-1. Driven on a line into the corner and right. A fair ball. It's going to get to the fence. Antonacci will score. Vargas will be stopped at third. It's a double for Teal, and it's 1-0.
1: He got beat on his slider again, did Espino. That's what Vargas hit into left field, and that one left up for Teal to lay into. That was timely.
0: They've got the lead in the first inning. That double, sponsored by Tito's Handmade Vodka, America's favorite vodka for a reason, distilled and bottled by Fifth Generation Inc. 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Second and third, infield in against Maidrog. Chase swings and misses.
1: Oh, he
0: went after a very high fastball.
1: I think he's amped up a bit. That was literally nose high. He was swinging as soon as that left the pitcher's fingers.
0: 6-for-15 in the postseason. The 0-1. Fouled. Another fastball was up by a couple of inches. So let's see what Espino has in store on an 0-2.
1: No reason to bring it down in the strike zone. Yep. Keep it up a little higher than that last pitch.
0: Trying to get a swing and a miss or a pop-up on the infield.
1: Just lay off of it.
0: The pitch. And he takes high. That was a curveball.
1: Yes, it was. I don't understand the pitch. He got away with it. It's a slow pitch. He throws 101, 102, and that was 75 miles an hour, that curveball.
0: 1-2. Here it is. Fouled. High and away on a fastball, but he got a piece of that one to spoil it.
1: Literally hasn't thrown a strike yet within the strike zone. Without him swinging, he'd be on first base.
0: Vargas at third, Teal at second, 1-0. A 1-2. He struck him out swinging, and another high pitch out of the zone.
1: I think it's safe to say that right there, Maidroth was a little amped for the moment. He didn't swing at a strike, and he didn't get the job done.
0: Steven Vogt will make a first inning pitching change. So he wants the lefty with Tristan Peters coming to bat. So Espino will be serenaded. It's 1-0 White Sox. Bottom of the first. Back in a moment on the Hard Rock Casino White Sox Network.
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1: It is All-Star Foster Griffin into the game to face Tristan Peters. First pitch, he drops in a strike on a sweeper. Two outs, first inning. Sox lead 1-0. Two in scoring position here for Peters, who was an All-Star. The pitch, swing and a broken bat roller foul, first base side. So Peters will get a new bat. And he's down in the count, nothing and two. First time this season, Griffin has worked in relief. 22 starts with Washington, 9 with the Guardians, way better with the Nationals before he got traded.
2: Well, he's come on and done what he has to, kind of settle it down, throw a couple of strikes, and he's looking to try and strand a couple of base runners.
1: Lefties have hit 204 against him. Infield back with two outs. Left-left matchup here. Here's the pitch. It's high, and it's called strike three, but Peters is going to challenge, and I think this will get overturned. So he's out for looking unless ABS changes it, and it was high.
3: Pitches the ball. Chicago has two.
1: Could be a big call.
2: Yeah, well, Todd Titchener gave him the old ringy-ringy here. You're out of here, baby, and he had to take it back. You got to take it back, though. When you're wrong, you got to look at the batter and go, I'm sorry, I take it back.
1: So he's still alive, 1-2. The pitch, low. Well, it's only the first inning, but it's game three of the division round. I would say that was high leverage for an ABS challenge.
2: No question. Two men in the scoring position, and you're feeling like you need to do some damage right here? Absolutely.
1: The 2-2. This time he gets him looking. Front door sweeper. All the outs were strikeouts, but the Sox do get a run. It's 1-0 after one on the Hard Rock Casino White Sox Network.
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1: Newcomb back to work. He retired all three in the first inning. A reminder in terms of ABS challenges, a second opinion is always a good idea. Get yours at Northwestern Medicine. 1-0 Sox. Joe Adell will lead off for Cleveland. 1-for-7 with an RBI triple, an intentional walk. He has struck out 6 times in the series. Now both the mound and home plate are in the shade. And a swing and a roller. Mooney's going to backhand Newcomb, racing over to the bag, and the throw is late. It's an infield hit. Adell beat Newcomb to first base.
2: Yeah, Newcomb never had control of the ball. So with that, that's the reason he's safe. He just, again, a little slow reaction getting over there and never controlling this little soft toss. And it bounced off the bag, and then he played it on the bounce. But that didn't count.
1: So leadoff infield single. Up to date, the Guardians in this series are 8-for-65. And the batter is Nathaniel Lowe, left-hand hitting first baseman. The pitch. Called strike on a slurve.
2: And at this stage, the Guardians have nothing to lose. They should be all in, whether it be trying to take the extra base, steal a base, anything to try and create some offense.
1: The 0-1, line to third, out. Vargas throws to first, double play. Adell doubled off first.
2: What a reaction by Vargas. He just caught it and assumed that he had a play and fired on to first base. Never looked, never hesitated.
1: Oh, what a huge play. That double play brought to you by Steinhoffels. 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Here's Angel Martinez with 2 outs. He takes outside.
2: You want to talk about perfect. How about the defensive setup, right? Vargas right where he needed to be in the way of that line drive off of the bat of Lowe.
1: Martinez batting right-handed. Swings hard. Bounces foul into the White Sox dugout. 1-0 Sox in the second. Lefty Brian Hudson's up in the bullpen. Here's a 1-1. It's high.
2: This feels like the kind of day, Len, where one run's not going to be the end of it. Even though hitting is going to be hard for quite some time with these shadows, you know somebody's going to run into something.
1: Yep. Outside, he missed on a slurve. It's 3-1 to Martinez. Travis Bazzana's on deck. Newcomb delivers. It's a strike. Fastball 95 down the middle, 3-2.

0: The payoff. Foul just got a piece. Fouled it off the glove of Teal. Boy, is this crowd amped up or what?
1: Oh, you can say that again.
0: There's not an empty seat in the building. Well, 3-2. Fouled back in our direction. Twenty pitches so far for Newcomb.
1: I love so far the reactions by Sean Newcomb. The play in left field, the diving play, the double play. I mean, his emotions are on display.
0: 3-2 again. Fouled again. Hit 98 that time. Somebody made a catch upstairs.
1: Be ready. We might get one in here today.
0: The 3-2 to Martinez. Swing and a miss, strike three. That K brought to you by Circle K. Stop by Circle K for your game day snacks and drinks. Download the Circle K app to save. After an inning and a half, 1-0 Sox. It's game three of the ALDS on the Hard Rock Casino White Sox Network.
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6: Bottom of the second, Braden Montgomery, who picked up the game-winning hit in game two, leads off and swings and misses. He's batting right-handed against the left-hander Foster Griffin. This has been the weaker side this season statistically, but this is the side on which he had that big hit. The double down the right field line, he fouls, and it's nothing in two.
5: Yeah, I think one of the things we got to always remember when you see somebody this young and this talented is, can they make adjustments? And he's shown this year he can. He's learned a lot at the big league level, and I think it's been successful for him.
6: Two strikes on the rookie. 1-0 Sox in the second inning. Griffin stretches, holds, now pitches, and he got him swinging on a changeup. And that'll bring up Randall Grichuk. A couple of hits in this postseason. Nice diving catch in left in the first inning. So Antonacci in the DH slot and Grichuk playing left. And batting eight in between the Montgomerys. And he takes a high strike. Nobody's homered yet today. In the regular season, the White Sox had the largest home run difference in home games. The pitch is high and outside. They out-homered their opponents by 30 this year in this ballpark, and that is an enormous change from the last few years.
5: Well, let's get it started right now in the postseason as well.
6: The 1-1. Hit in the air, left field, not deep. Martinez shading his eyes with his mitt, and he makes a catch.
5: It might turn out to be a situation where we're seeing some swings and misses at bad pitches, some foul balls on pitches you should hit, because these hitting conditions have become difficult now as the shadow has fully come into play.
6: Griffin now facing Montgomery. That's Colson. Foster Griffin spent 3 years in Japan before coming back, signing with the Nationals. Hi. First pitch fastball strike. Began his career with the Kansas City Royals. The 0-1. Hit in the air a ton, but

0: way foul to right and out of play.
1: Colson has that swing down. He hits a lot of long, hard fly balls, way foul.
0: Griffin beat the White Sox here as a starter with the Nats back in late April. 7 shutout innings. 2 hits, 8 strikeouts.
1: He just pitches out there, keeps you off balance all game long. Hard to stay up with him on what pitch is coming next.
0: Gave up a couple of runs in 4 innings in an outing in September. Fouled back. He's a pitcher, right? He's not going to overpower you.
1: That's it. He looks in. He has to know who you are, what you're thinking about as a hitter, and then outthink you.
0: Nothing in 2 on Colson Montgomery. The pitch, it's high. 1-2. We would not expect Messick or Williams to be available today for Cleveland. But you know how that goes.
1: Yes. Yes, indeed.
0: 1-2, called strike 3, knee-high fastball. So Griffin goes 1-2-3, through 2, White Sox 1, Cleveland nothing, on the Hard Rock Casino White Sox Network.
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1: How about this? You know, you replace a 6'5 pitcher with a 6'8 pitcher. And then let's go one taller than that and bring in Schultz.
0: He's available.
1: 6'10.
0: Travis Bazzano leads off. He takes outside on a sweeper at 78. Hudson got an out and got the win in the opener of this series. Is 1-0, just missed outside on a fastball at 90.
1: Bazzano has swung the bat well against our left-handers, not necessarily picking up a ton of hits, but he swings it well.
0: 2-0 is a strike. Hudson got Chase DeLauder on a lineout to end the third inning on Saturday in the Sox 3-0 win.

0: The 2-1. Just outside on a sweeper. Teal will challenge. And the pitch is off the plate.
1: Chicago has one challenge remaining.
2: Kyle framed that so well, he tricked himself.
0: He's now 7 out of 9 in catcher challenges in this postseason. So 3-1. The pitch. Outside, that's a leadoff walk for Bazzana.
2: One of the things I will say, while these conditions are difficult for hitters to see the baseball, is you can't walk people. They have to earn their way on. Simple as that, because they can't see the ball well. Why wouldn't you throw strikes then?
0: Peters will take a few steps toward right center against Patrick Bailey, the catcher, switch hitter batting right. 1-for-5 in the series. He waits and takes. Low on a sweeper. Teal will challenge this pitch. Boy, this is big. Don't want to lose both here. And it's a ball barely.
1: The pitch is a ball. Chicago is out of challenge.
2: Well, Kyle Teal had been great up until these last four pitches.
0: That was as close as a pitch can be without being a strike. So 1-0 on Patrick Bailey. One on, nobody out. 1-0 Sox. Here's the pitch. It's inside, ball 2. And now Teal will head out and chat with his battery mate.
2: Hey, postseason baseball is here. 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
0: So a leadoff walk, followed by a 2-0 start to this at bat. Sox got a run in the first inning. Lead 1-0. We're in the third now. And a 2-0 coming. It's way inside, ball 3. Ryan Rocchio waits on deck. Bailey hit 206 in the regular campaign. And Hudson's going to throw over to first. Kind of a late break back by Bazzana, but his lead was so short. Really didn't matter.
2: Maybe that's just a little reset for Hudson, who's in a big hole at 3-0. Let's make a pitch here and keep moving.
0: He pitched 70 times in the regular season. 3-0 strike. And the low inside edge. 3-1 to Bailey, the ex-San Francisco Giant. Vargas backs up a little bit at third. Double play depth in the middle. The pitch. Called strike 2. Inside corner. He's back in the fight.
2: One of the things that made Hudson so successful early is he did that. He threw a lot of strikes.
0: Bailey lines to short. Montgomery makes a catch. This time the throw to first is late. Bazzana nearly doubled off like Adell was. One down.
2: Bazzana did just enough to stop in time and get back. Nice job by Colson Montgomery, all of his 6'4 frame. Getting up, stretching out, and making that grab.
0: The batter is Brian Rocchio, greeted by some boos because of a couple of big game-ending hits he had in Cleveland in the regular season against the White Sox that basically won the division for the Guardians. Hudson fires over to first late.
2: That's exactly right. And, you know, Rocchio went on out and gave the old waved hands towards himself as they're saying, okay, bring it.
0: They don't boo nobody.
2: That's right. It's a compliment saying, oh, we don't like this guy. He's beaten us before.
0: A pitch. Called strike. One strike on Rocchio. Was set by the big southpaw. The 0-1. Grounded foul out in front of a sweeper.
2: So the key is working ahead like that to Rocchio. Now he was ready to

0: was thinking fastball, hit it the other way, and if he makes a mistake with something off speed, I'll be right on time to pull it. So good approach, good result for him.
1: Juan is 0 for 1. He had a big second half after a slow start. He's an elite contact guy. Hagen Smith now up in the Sox bullpen. Juan takes a strike on a sweeper. Each team now with two hits. Sox lead 1-0. Cleveland with two aboard, one out, third inning. The 0-1. Swing and a soft line drive. That's a base hit to left. They're going to send Bazana. And the throw to Colson Montgomery, and his relay is off the mark. It is a game-tying RBI single by Stephen Kwan. And it's 1-1 here in the third. And here comes Ramirez with two aboard.
0: And nothing to lose. You might as well be aggressive, even though the base running initially by Bazana was very cautious on that base hit. But with the ball hit a little bit toward the left center field gap, Grzycik was going to have to make a good throw. And he didn't even think about throwing it really toward home. It was more toward third base.
1: Now Teal will make a mound visit. Smith still warming, and this might be it for Hudson. He faced four batters. And Will Venable is out of the dugout, and we've got a pitching change. So back to even 1-1. Cleveland still threatening in the third. We're back in a moment on the Hard Rock Casino White Sox Network.
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1: Rookie lefty Hagen Smith into the game. A run in. Rocchio now at second. Kwan's at first. The batter is Jose Ramirez. So tough goal for Brian Hudson, but he did a great job backing up home plate on that errant throw by Colson Montgomery. That could have been really bad. But he kept the runners right where they are. Was set by the 23-year-old lefty. The pitch, Ramirez takes inside on a cutter.
0: And right now, the Guardians have had good approaches. Be patient. Let the ball travel deep. Be short and quick with their swing. Don't overswing because it's tough to see the ball. So just make contact.
1: 1-0 outside on a fastball. Basically, Hudson and Smith have been working from behind in the count the entire inning.
0: Yeah, you're hoping for a couple of factors that'll hit him at him, like the line drive to the shortstop, or they'll just make some soft contact for an ease out. Either way, you're looking for help.
1: Low, a miss, on a cutter, makes

0: to 3-0. Ramirez thought he had his first hit of this postseason when he lined out to the left fielder in the opening inning.
1: And he might have a green light here. I don't think he'll swing, but we'll find out.
0: He takes, it's a strike, and it was basically down the middle, 3-1.
1: When you're Ramirez, you've been around as long as he has, you can be patient even when you're not locked in swinging the bat.
0: Smith ready, the 3-1 pitch. Outside, he walked him. And they're loaded for DeLauder.
1: Different scenario for Smith, who's been opening mostly for the White Sox during the postseason and late part of the season. And you come in out of the stretch, a couple of men on the bases. You got to block all that out, right? Just go, nope, this is the first batter of the game, and that's how I'm going to pitch it.
0: Big spot here, three aboard with one out. And a 1-1 tie. The pitch to DeLauder, called strike, painted the inside corner.
1: Good velocity right there at 95.
0: The stretch, the 0-1. Check swing strike. Went after a low slider. It's nothing in two. Strikeout rate in the regular season for Hagen was 37%. And he needs a whip here. The 0-2. There's a swing and a bounce into the first baseman Murakami. Throw to the plate. Out there is Rocchio. Boy, he fired a seed to Kyle Teal. And it is a fielder's choice. They're still loaded. Two outs, and the batter is Joe Adell.
1: That's just a great heads-up play by Murakami, who must have planned this well in advance. Thinking to himself, if I get a big bouncer to me and there's not going to be a double play, I'm getting the out at the plate. He put himself in a perfect throwing position to do so. Hagen Smith said tuck and roll. He got out of the way of the throw.
0: Yeah.
1: He did a perfect tumble, and they got the force.
0: Not out of the woods yet. Adell swings and misses. Ball bounces around at home plate. And thankfully, I think it came back up and might have hit the helmet or the bill of the helmet of the batter, Adell. Well, nothing in one.
1: Yeah, it was blocked by Teal, so it kicked up hard and high. And as you said, then it hit Adell right in the side of the helmet and stayed right at home plate because of it. Teal was ready to move and try and cover some ground. By the way, Kwan was almost halfway to home. He was ready to try and score on that.
0: One strike on Joe Adell. The pitch. Low, good knockdown by Teal. Talked to the manager about his blocking on the pregame show. Really able to show off his athleticism. 1-1.
1: Well, he hasn't thrown a strike, and it's 1-1 count. You need to not hope for a chase and keep bouncing it in the dirt. You're going to have to throw a strike.
0: The 1-1. Adell fouls. You could argue this at bat right here is why they acquired Joe Adell. Against the lefty in a big spot in the playoffs.
1: Yeah, great point. And he's not somebody, even in a count like this, you want to make a mistake. You've got to locate, make a good pitch, even in these tough hitting conditions.
0: A 1-2 is bounced fair into the right field corner. It's going to score at least two. Kwan is in. Ramirez scores. Here comes DeLauder. And Adell on his way to third. The throw there is late. He's got his second triple in as many games, and he clears the bases, and it's 4-1 Cleveland.
1: It went high off the wall in left center field for a triple in Cleveland, and this just inside the first base bag. Kind of looked like Braden Montgomery hitting the ball the other way. Just hit it right into the ground, but perfectly placed it in fair territory.
0: A four-run third for the Guardians. And the pitch is low to Nathaniel Lowe. They had scored three runs in the first two games combined. One ball, no strikes. That has certainly quieted this huge crowd.

0: takes inside. Almost got clipped on a cutter. Ball two.
1: Yeah, it's not going to take much to get this team going a little bit and the fans back into it. But, again, the problem is this. These are really hard-hitting conditions, and they're doing damage anyway.
0: Ball low on a fastball. Teal can't challenge it. Might have been a strike. It's ball three. Three and oh to low. The pitch taken for a strike. 10 for ID on the Hard Rock Casino White Sox Network. The 3-1 swing and a miss. He went after ball four, high heater, 3-2.
1: The 3-0 might have not been a strike. That was not a strike. So really he's been at home plate and seen five pitches all out of the strike zone.
0: 4-1 Guardians. Runner at third, two outs, third inning. 3-2 inside. That's another walk. Third of the inning. And that'll bring up Martinez, and you got to stop this rally right here. And we're going to get a mound visit from Zach Bove.
1: And we haven't had to have many of these visits during the postseason because things have gone so well. The White Sox have mostly led every game. They came back last game, and they're going to have to do it in this one.
0: Noah Schultz is up. He has not yet made an appearance. We might see him today.
1: Just gotta take a deep breath and get an out. This is a tough out right here in Martinez. He's a good hitter.
0: Ninth Guardian to bat in the inning.
1: Well, the formula that has worked so well for the White Sox. And this inning, it's imploded.
0: Called strike. Backdoor cutter.
1: You can definitely see the theme today for White Sox. Left-handed pitching, and that's that.
0: The 0-1. Swing and a miss on a cutter. Winner go home today for the Guardians. We have come back to take a three-run lead. Two strikes on Martinez. Here it comes. Swing and a miss. Strike three. Teal had that ball in the dirt, so he'll fire to first to complete the out. Joe Adell with a three-run triple gives the Guardians their biggest lead of this series. It's 4-1 Guards in the third on the Hard Rock Casino White Sox Network.
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2: Montgomery hits a fly ball pretty well.
3: Last of the third. Antonacci, Vargas, and Murakami do against the bulk man, Foster Griffin. 4-1 Cleveland. Sox haven't trailed for many innings in this postseason. I believe this will be the fourth inning alone, depending on, I guess, what happens at the end of it. First pitch to Antonacci is low. He walked and scored the Sox run in the first inning. Griffin stretches and pitches. There's a strike. He's got various leg kicks, sometimes almost no kick. That time he lifted that knee up a little higher.
4: He's all about mixing and matching, right? His leg kick, his variation of speeds.
3: Swinging a foul fly off third out of play. One and two with Vargas on deck. Outfield way around toward left. The pitch. It's outside on a fastball. Two and two. Long way to go. We're in the third. Here it comes. Fouled. Straight back. Still two and two.
4: Antonacci's that guy that probably sees 4 to 5 pitches per at bat. He does not make quick outs. And he wants to make you work.
3: Another 2-2. Hit him. He got hit on a sweeper. And he'll head to first base.
4: Boy, he started the turn almost reactionary out of the way of that. And then he slowed down his body to make sure that he stayed in there.
3: He got hit 29 times in the regular season. That's the second time in the postseason, so 31 times overall. Now Vargas, big swing, and he fouls. Got a sweeper that was up a little bit.
4: And he looked like he was trying to hit that the other way, which is taking a page out of the swings that the Guardians put together in these conditions. Smart. Don't overswing. Accept your base hits and your softer contact now.
3: 0-1 late. Fouls it off the screen over near the Cleveland dugout. I'm with you. He looks like he's definitely thinking right field.
4: It's just a good way to give yourself a chance to make some contact in these conditions. See it a little longer. Don't overswing. The reaction was pretty good, though, by Griffin, because he saw he was a little late on a breaking ball, so he rushed a fastball up there, and he was even later.
3: The 0-2 inside on a fastball.
4: Well, Griffin is telling us he sees what Vargas is trying to do. Back-to-back fastballs, that one inside, saying, hit this to right field if you can.
3: One and two, here it comes. He struck him out swinging on a high fastball. Six strikeouts combined, Espino and Griffin. That's against 11 batters. So more than half the White Sox batters have struck out.
4: So what tells me is right now, the hard-hitting conditions, the Guardians have a better plan and are executing than the White Sox.
3: Murakami at the bat. And he pops it up. Foul territory, first base side, low.

0: is over near the railing of the dugout, and it's behind the dugout for foul strike.
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0: 4-1 Guardians, bottom of the third. Antonacci's at first. Murakami batting. The 0-1. Swing and a miss on a low heater. Two strikes on the Sox first baseman. Four RBIs in the first four postseason games. The 0-2. He got him swinging on a sweeper off the outside. Five strikeouts for Griffin. And that'll bring up Teal. He drove in Antonacci with a double in the first inning.
1: And Munez struck out twice, but in different fashion. You got a pitcher out there picking him apart with off speed, and another guy blew him away with the heat.
0: Teal takes low, and this will be challenged by Bailey. Decent chance of getting this overturned. And it is a strike.
2: Pitch is a strike. Cleveland has two remaining.
0: Sox without challenges the rest of the way. The 0-1. Called strike two. Antonacci hit by a pitch to open the frame, but the next two struck out. And there's a low outside fastball to make it 1-2.
1: When you watch Griffin pitch, it's almost like you're watching the chess master out there working. I'll move here, I'll move there, I'll do this, I'll do that. You got to keep up with me. You definitely got to think along with this guy.
0: He's from Orlando, Florida. The pitch, low.
1: Not overpowering. I mean, you know, low 90s fastball. 94 is going to top out where his fastball sits. And if you're looking for it and you get it, don't miss it. Because if he sees you're on it, then he goes to the other stuff.
0: 2-2 on Teal. The pitch. Fouled. Got a righty up in the Cleveland bullpen, very slowly taking his time. The 2-2, driven deep to right in the air, but it's foul off the netting. It deflected. It actually deflected off the netting and then the wall. And I think some fans didn't see the deflection. They thought it was fair. Still 2-2.
1: Yeah, if you're in left field, that looked like it just hit off the wall.
0: The set by the lefty. The pitch with Antonacci running, called strike three. Six strikeouts for Foster Griffin, and through three, Cleveland 4, Sox 1 on the Hard Rock Casino White Sox Network.
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0: Top of the fourth, Noah Schultze, fourth pitcher, all lefties so far for the White Sox. 4-1 Cleveland. This is Noah's postseason debut. And he'll face Bazzana, took a huge walk to open that four-run third for the Guardians. First pitch outside. Bazzana wanted to bunt, and he pulled the bat back in time, so it's ball one.
1: Must be something about that look of Noah Schultz being, you know, 6'10 and all, like, I'm going to just try and show bunt first pitch because I don't want to hang in here.
0: The pitch, Bazzana takes a knee-high fastball for a strike at 96. First year in the majors, 4-9 with a 5.57 for Schultz. Spent some time back in the minor leagues after his first stint here. The 1-1, bounced up the middle, played by the shortstop Montgomery, and the throw to first just in time to get a hustling Bazzana.
1: Yeah, Bazzana was running on contact, let's say that. He gets down that line in a hurry anyway, but he had contact and on the run. That made Montgomery have to really get rid of it.
0: Here's Bailey. 0-for-1. He lined to short in his first trip. And then he cuts and misses on a sweeper.
1: Well, it's all about what we're seeing so far with Noah Schultz, and that is throwing strikes. All your pitches, you need to be able to throw them for strikes, and he'll be very successful.
0: The 0-1, wide, 1-1. Most of the field now in the shade, left field and left center, still in the sunlight, swing and a miss. On a cutter, makes it 1-2.
1: Yeah, even though you point out the shades, almost covering all the field now. As long as that batter's eye's got a little bit of glare coming from it, still not the easiest hitting conditions.
0: The pitch outside on a fastball. Well, I gave you the note. Tall task here for the White Sox. Teams that score four or more runs are 14-0 to start this postseason. And the Guardians have scored four. The 2-2 inside. 3-2.
1: Yeah, well, you know how it goes. There's always a first.
0: The payoff. He missed outside. One out walk.
1: Obviously, a big issue, especially during the postseason, is going to be giving free passes. And under these conditions where it's hard to hit, that's just helping the opponent.
0: One on, one out. The batter, Brian Rocchio. He singled in his first at bat and takes a strike.
1: Yeah, he went to right field, letting the ball travel deep and punched it to the right fielder on the ground. Well, they're still playing him as if he wants to pull a ball. Wide open right side.
0: 0-1 is inside. Noah Schultz from Aurora. That's his hometown. He attended Oswego East High School. 6'10", 240. The pitch. Swing and a double play ball. Mydroff gloves. He gets it to Montgomery. Throw to first. Two. Paulson swept that right foot across second base. We'll make sure the Guardians don't challenge it. He missed it.
1: Yeah, it's a real nut job by Colson coming across the bag.
0: So it's a 4-6-3 inning ender. Bottom four. Cleveland 4, Sox 1 on the Hard Rock Casino White Sox Network.
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0: Steinhoffels is a very proud partner of the White Sox. Every time they turn a double play at home, Steinhoffels donates $200 to Special Spaces to help create dream bedrooms for children battling cancer. 4-1 Cleveland. We're on the bottom of the fourth. In relief, Foster Griffin has struck out six of the eight batters he's faced. Chase Mydroff is in the box, and he takes outside on a changeup. More action in their bullpen. They're not going to wait around. If Griffin struggles at all, he's going to be taken out. Misses outside again on a cutter. And if you're the White Sox, you'd like to get him out of this game.
1: The way he looks right now, absolutely. But, you know, second time through a lineup kind of thing, you're hoping for better results.
0: Chase takes all the way. It's a strike. And it's 2-1.
1: Chase very aggressive in his first at bat, looking to be a little more patient and reach this time.
0: 2-1, he fouls upstairs.
1: And he went after another high fastball out of the strike zone. That was the issue the first time up. He didn't see a strike, and he ended up striking out on fastballs way up the top of the strike zone.
0: Two pitch, hit on the ground, fair, past the diving Ramirez. Into the left field corner. It's a double. Mydroth leads off the inning with a two-bagger. That double sponsored by Tito's. Well, that was a gift of a pitch. Chasing high fastballs, threw him a changeup that he just waited back long enough on. With Ramirez way off the line, he covered some ground, but all he did was deflect it further away from his left fielder into foul territory. Great effort by Jose. Better result for Chase Meidroff.
15: Let's see what Peters has in mind. Left-left matchup. Corner guys are in. Tristan takes low. Did not show bunt.
0: Right now, you just need to get as many base runners as possible. Keep the line moving.
15: The 1-0. Hit him. Around the hand area. They haven't called it yet.
0: Yeah, they said
15: they did call it. It hit him, and they wanted to check on a swing. He didn't swing, and Peters reaches, and the Guardians are going to challenge the hit by pitch. Did it hit him or the bat is the question we're going to find out.
2: Hit by pitch. Cleveland is challenging that.
15: We told you the other day, these are tough to get overturned.
0: He started to swing at it. He stopped.
15: Oh, it hit the bat.
0: And it hit the bat.
15: It's going to be a foul unless it hit him first on the arm, but I don't. Did it graze his forearm?
0: It quite possibly could. Take a look from a different angle.
15: Can't tell.
0: Can't tell if it did or not.
15: This will be a very interesting call because it very clearly hit the bat, but the question is, did it hit his arm first? And the initial call was that it did.
0: Well, it almost sounded like a double hit glancing off of his forearm area. And the reaction from Peters right away was that he was hit by the pitch.
15: He is still in the box, though. He kind of is acting like this is going to get overturned. And
0: he is acting like it, or he's rather patient. But it really, in slow motion, looked like it could have just glanced off of his forearm.
15: Peters was chatting with Bailey, and then the pitcher Griffin said, I'd like to take some warm-up tosses, so Peters got out of the way. I think this has a chance to get overturned.
0: I think it has a chance to be that it nicked him in the forearm. When they show it really slow.
2: The field is overturned. It is a foul ball. Okay. Cleveland has two remaining.
0: That could have glanced barely off his forearm, and we know it hit the bat. That's not the question.
15: Now, Will Venable out to chat with Todd Tishner, who is asking, or was going to ask the other umpires to get together, and I guess now they will. So all six umpires are gathering in between the mound and home plate.
0: Well, Connor McKnight suggests that they're asking about catcher interference on this.
15: Yeah, maybe that the bat hit the mitt.
2: Chicago is challenging that there was catcher's interference.
15: How about that? Well, you know, the benefit of this review by the Guardians is it gave Brian Johnson about 2 minutes to look and see if there's possible catcher's interference.
0: And actually, when that was announced, Bailey looked over toward his dugout, the catcher, as if to say, shrugged his shoulders as if to say, yeah, they may have got me.
15: So a double review here. I don't know. On the replay that we see, it's hard to tell.
0: And that one, it kind of, we saw a different look where it almost looked like he definitely hit the catcher's mitt. The strings on the catcher's mitt make contact with the bat, it looks like.
15: Well, that counts, I think. Doesn't count for a tag, but you can't make contact with that bat if you're a catcher.
0: Boy, this is just like it felt like he might have just got grazed by the pitch. This seems like they just grazed the bat.
2: The field is confirmed. There is no catcher's interference.
15: Okay.
2: Chicago has one challenge remaining.
15: The lace, I think, counts, but they determined that it did not hit the bat. This is a very aggressive challenge, and I think you only do it in the postseason because you have two.
0: Yes. Look,
1: This is a long

0: game. And let's get back to action.
1: So, runner at second, a 1-1 count on Peters. The pitch, swing and a miss. One after a low sweeper, it's 1-2.
0: The sequence of things where he was heading to first base, turns out, okay, that pitch hit your bat on a check swing. Now you wave it one in the dirt. Bad sequence right now for Peters.
1: The 1-2 is low. Two balls, two strikes. Mydroth led it off with a double. Sox are down 4-1 in the fourth inning, the most they've trailed in the playoffs. The pitch just got a piece and he fouls it.
0: A fan secure a 27 full season ticket plan and unlock 26 postseason access. 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
1: Well, they are making Griffin work. The stretch, the 2-2. Fouled right below our booth. This is the pesky version of Tristan Peters. The Guardians are well aware of.
0: Well, let's go. Just need a happy ending.
1: Here it comes. Fouled off to the left, out of play. Count holding at 2-2.
0: Hitting conditions are getting a little bit better. See if he can run into one because of it.
1: Here's pitch number 8. Fought off foul, got jammed up and in.
0: So he's fouling off sweepers off the outside corner and fastballs up and in. Griffin doesn't even seem like he has to throw a strike. He's just getting swings anyway.
1: Another 2-2. Swing and a line drive, base hit, left center. High drop around third. It's going to score, no problem. And the throw is airmailed back in by Kwan. It is a double for Peters, and it's 4-2 now.
0: Well, that's a happy ending to that at bat. What a result. Traded places with Mydroth, and the Sox have cut that lead in half.
1: Braden Montgomery batting. This is a really tough decision here for the manager of the Guardians. He's in an elimination game. Griffin has been absolutely cruising. And he's had a righty up the entire inning. But for now, he leaves him in. Braden fouls.
0: No, I agree. I mean, you have to look out there and go, what side do I want Montgomery batting from?
1: And how early to pull the plug?
0: Yep. I hope it's one batter too late.
1: Inside fake move towards second. Griffin holds on. Crowd boos. Swing and a foul tip on a high cutter. Makes it nothing and two. And he'll get a timeout. How about Braden punches one on the ground into the corner and right?
0: Well, that wouldn't be unusual. I mean, mentioned at the time when Adele did it, it looked like Braden Montgomery hitting.
1: The 0-2. Check swing, strike 3. And that's the first out. He didn't like the call, but it looked from here like he went. That's it. So we have our answer. Vogt wanted him to face Braden Montgomery, but with Grichuk coming up, he's going to make a change. And we'll see if there's a counter move by Will Venable. Sean Armstrong is coming in. 4-2 Cleveland, fourth inning. We're back in a moment on the Hard Rock Casino White Sox Network.
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7: 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Veteran right-hander Sean Armstrong against Randall Grichuk. Runner at second, one out, fourth inning, 4-2 Cleveland. Grichuk takes outside on a cutter. Boy, to get Griffin out of the game is huge. He faced 11 Sox. He struck out 7.
8: Well, this is the man we want out there in the first place for Grichuk and his sneak attack.
7: The 1-0. Grichuk sends a fly ball out into left. It's deep and playable. Martinez circling, and he gloves it. The other four batters against Griffin, two doubles, a hit by pitch, and a fly to left. So there was one ball in play that was an out. But he didn't really need his defense a whole lot with all those strikeouts. That'll bring up Colson Montgomery with two away.
8: Yeah, now, it's one of those times where a guy goes out there and did what he had to, and now we have to do what we have to. Keep the line moving against some tough bullpen action of these Guardians.
7: Colson fouls. Well, where did it land? Must have landed downstairs. It hit the corner of our booth.
8: Hit the frame and went down.
7: That had broken fingers written all over it.
8: That's a fact.
7: I stayed away. The 0-1. Check swing strike. 0-2 on a home run threat. Peters at second. He doubled home my drop with nobody out. The last two have made outs. Home run. And a tap of home plate, adjustment of the helmet, Colson ready, Armstrong ready. The 0-2. Swing and a miss, strike three. Sox have struck out 10 times through four, but they do get a big run. It's 4-2 Cleveland through four on the Hard Rock Casino White Sox Network.
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7: Back in our Bell Tire broadcast booth here at Raitt Field. Packed house, game three. ALDS, Cleveland 4, White Sox 2. This copyrighted broadcast is presented by authority of the Chicago White Sox and may not be reproduced or retransmitted in any form. Plus, the accounts and descriptions of this game may not be disseminated without the express written consent of the Chicago White Sox. Noah Schultz with a scoreless fourth, back out for the fifth, and the first pitch to Kwan is a strike. Kwan one for two with an RBI and a run. The 0-1. Just missed low and outside on a sweeper.
8: What if pitchers feel without the ABS challenge if they have to throw more visual strikes for the umpires? Not nibble, just got to catch all of the plate.
7: 1-1 is fouled. Yeah, you probably guess they don't think much about it. Really wouldn't want them to. Just do your thing, right?
8: Yeah, but that's the thing. If you have that kind of command where you can just nibble on the edge and then they're missing those on you, yeah, it might be stressful.
7: Swing and a miss. Strike three. Kwan doesn't strike out often, but he does this time, and that'll bring up Ramirez.
8: Went after a sweeper just off the outside corner. Nice pitch.
7: Ramirez batting. And takes a strike. Jose batting right-handed. All lefties so far for the White Sox. Swinging a hard ground ball fair. Into the left field corner. Deflects right to Grichik. Ramirez will jog into second with a double. A 106 exit velocity on that smash.
8: And nothing can be done about that one unless you're standing right on the line, and Vargas wasn't.
7: That brings up DeLauder. Montgomery trying to keep Ramirez tight. The first pitch is low and away on a fastball.
8: You got to basically just ignore him at second base now, especially with one out. Focus on the batter.
7: Well, 1-0 pitch. It's a strike.
8: Like that. He didn't even look to second base, and he threw a 96-mile-an-hour fastball top of the strike zone.
7: Rookie righty Tyler Davis loosening for the White Sox. The pitch, check swing strike, and the runner goes, and Ramirez steals third.

0: Head first dive and ahead of the tag by Vargas.
1: He just barely got in there. Again, it's one of those times where you just say, it is what it is. You don't worry about that. Just get the batter.
0: And I guess that was a ball. Did they appeal to third? Now they will. Kyle Teal's appealing to third. I thought he went, and I guess he didn't. So it's 2-1 instead of 1-2. Infield in with a man at third and one out. Ramirez with his 39th career steal against the White Sox. The 2-1, DeLauder with a hard ground ball, backhanded by Mydraw, throw to the plate, safe. High throw, and it was late. Ramirez took off immediately, and he scores. It'll be an RBI fielder's choice for Chase DeLauder, and it's 5-2 Cleveland.
1: Well, it's one of those times where Chase just took a chance. You know, they're trying to cut down a run, and it's going to be tough with the runner going on contact, and it's Ramirez. My draw throw was high. If it's right on the base, maybe, but probably not. Because it wasn't right at my draw through with Ramirez running, you just don't have a play at the plate.
0: Joe Adell takes outside. Well, that particular sequence was the Jose Ramirez we've come to know. A double, a steal, and a hustle run on a ground ball to second. The pitch, backdoor curve strike, 1-1.
1: Yeah, and that's the key, is that Ramirez made that happen. For me, it's Schultz making sure you focus on the batter, and he did. He should have gotten an out of that one way or another. They took an aggressive play to the plate, and he didn't get an out.
0: Adell takes low and outside on a sweeper.
1: White Sox already have one play at the plate with Mooney getting down a runner at the plate with the bases loaded.
0: A 2-1 is high and outside. Ball three.
1: The difference on the play for Mooney is it's a force out at the plate. Teal just had to be a first baseman receiving it. And on this last effort, he had to apply a tag, which was tough. The throw would have to be perfect.
0: 3-1 outside, he walked him. That has been too common in this game. White Sox have walked 5 Cleveland batters to go along with their 5 hits. And here's Lowe with 2 aboard. Lefty up for Cleveland. I think that is Joey Cantillo.
1: One of the things we talked about in the onset of the broadcast is you can't issue free passes to batters when they're having trouble seeing the ball. We have issued, as you said, 5 free passes, and now they can see the ball because the shadows are on the batter's eye.
0: Lowe fouls off to the left and out of play.
1: I think Lowe is a guy that walks up to home plate, looks around and goes, I'm going to try and hit it to left. I'm going to try and pull it. He just decides when he walks up there which direction he's going to try and hit.
0: They got him in a midseason deal from the Reds. Fouls again off to the left. Nothing in 2.
1: It's a nice pitch. 97 off the plate inside on a guy that's trying to hit it the other way.
0: Two strikes on low. Here it comes. Late, he lines a rocket off the left side netting.
1: Oh, this is where he is making sure to be timing the fastball at 97 to foul off the other way, waiting for a hanging breaking ball.
0: Schultz on an 0-2. It's outside. Five to two, Cleveland, fifth inning. DeLauder at second. Adell at first. The pitch. Fouled to left again.
1: It's like the rock in the hard place. You're throwing a good fastball, but it's not good enough to get it by him. And they're all middle end tying him up. You can probably go with that fastball just off the outside corner and get a chase.
0: Lowe cracks his bat on a liner to third. Is it caught? It is. Runners headed.

0: That one, or the tarp roll, nothing in one.
1: That's a swing he's been using, kind of out in front of the sweeper and the cutter and the break. He's trying to time a fastball, and he's not been getting it, and he can't lay off the off-speed stuff.
0: Schultz on an 0-1, swinging a bouncer right back to him. He's got time. And he lobs over to first. Guardians answer. They get one right back. It's 5-2 Cleveland in the fifth. This is the Hard Rock Casino White Sox Network.
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6: The White Sox trail the Guardians 5-2 in Game 3 here at Rate Field as we head to the bottom of the fifth. That is when we bring you our Sox Twitter poll question on X. Len, DJ, when you're ready.
0: Let's do it.
6: All right, today we ask, what was your favorite moment from the White Sox Game 2 win in the ALDS? Your options: Sean Burke setting down a franchise postseason record, 13 straight batters. You've got Braden Montgomery's go-ahead two-out double. Or you have Grant Taylor's four-out save on seven pitches. Or finally, yes.
0: Yes.
1: Yes.
6: Yes is getting 20% of the vote.
0: Oh. Okay. Lefty Joey Cantillo into the game. He has really thrived in relief. A little delay here. Todd Tischner saying whatever the delay was on me, so no pitch timer violation. Sam Antonacci batting. 5-2 Cleveland. Strike called, fastball on the outside corner. Antonacci bouncing around. He's not happy. He can't challenge it. And he was right. It was close, but it was wide. But it doesn't matter now.
1: No, I mean, it didn't miss by much, but it did miss. And Sam knew it, and he has no recourse.
0: Cantillo out of the stretch. The 0-1. Check swing on a low curve. He went. Nothing in two. Three bulk appearances in September. Pitching behind Espino, who opened today. Cantillo, 15 innings, 4 hits, 17 strikeouts, no runs. The 0-2. Swing and a ground ball, base hit. Back through the middle on a curveball. Antonacci rounds first and then does that feet-first slide to slow himself down.
1: That's not an ideal 0-2 pitch. It's a big up the hill, down the hill curveball, thigh high.

0: down the middle. And right before that, Antonacci had swung at one that was in the dirt. So that's an 0-2 mistake by Cantillo, and Antonacci said, I'll take two of those, and I'll call you later. Nice leadoff hit to get things going for the White Sox to see if they can keep the line moving.
1: Here's Vargas. And he takes outside on that curve. Cantillo likes to work from the far third base side of the rubber. He's from Hawaii. Here's his 1-0. It's high. Another curve. Ball two.
0: Boy, if you're looking for that curveball and he throws that one he just did that was high, that is Yakutau City. That's a home run pitch. It's a ball, but it's up where you can crush it.
1: Now a 2-0. It's high. Go with a fastball. 3-0.
0: Boy, some good discipline by Vargas. Hitters count. They thought he'd chase and maybe pop it up, and he didn't.
1: 3-0. The pitch. Inside. Ball four.
0: The opposite of what Stephen Vogt wanted to see with Cantillo coming out. First to a board.
1: Murakami coming up. He has struck out twice. Once against Espino, the other time Griffin. So three at-bats, three different pitchers. He'll get a timeout before this at-bat. He represents the tying run.
0: Well, he took Parker Messick deep. That was a left-hander. Why not do it again?
1: Outfield very deep, particularly DeLauder in right. The pitch. It's a strike on a cutter. Two on, nobody out. Big chance here. Middle of the order, fifth inning. Down three. The 0-1. In the dirt, good block by Bailey. The heart of the lineup brought to you by Northwestern Medicine, home to Illinois' top-ranked heart and vascular program for 18 straight years by U.S. News and World Report. One ball, one strike. The pitch, fouled back. He got a fastball, middle in. It was up a little bit.
0: Oh, man, that was it. That's the one. That's the money pitch. He had the timing. He had the swing. He didn't have the connection.
1: 1-2. The delivery. Swing and a soft bouncer to the second baseman. Bazzana's only play is first. He almost threw it away. Sidearm toss was high but low. Able to catch it and stay on the bag. So that'll play like a sacrifice. Second and third, one away for Kyle Teal.
0: Well, of all the bad things can happen in that at-bat, this was not one of them. He moved two runners up. It could have been a double play. It could have been a strikeout. No advancement of runners. There's 2 men in scoring position, and see if we can deliver a clutch hit with Kyle Teal.
1: He's 1-for-2 with an RBI double. Infield back with a 3-run lead. Swing and a line drive caught by the second baseman. Bazzana throw to second. Double play. Vargas doubled off. Inning over.
0: That is the second time for Vargy to be way too aggressive in tight game situations.
1: They don't get a run. It's 5-2 Cleveland after 5 on the Hard Rock Casino White Sox Network.
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0: Well, big chance went by the board for the Sox in the fifth. Two on, nobody out. Still 5-2 Guardians. Schultz faces Bazzana. Noah's starting his third inning of action. And the first pitch is off the outside on a sweeper. The field is in the shade, so is most of the batter's eye. Little sun still hitting the seats out and left. Beautiful afternoon slash early evening. Ground ball to the second baseman, Mydroth. He'll glove and sends it to first for the out. Bazzana retired. That'll bring up Patrick Bailey, the catcher. A potential game four would be tomorrow. Those two managers not thinking about tomorrow just yet. But my guess is, after the game, the probables, there's a ground ball, and it's going to get into left center. Wasn't hit very hard at all, but Montgomery was playing him hard pull. And Bailey is on with a base hit. Cleveland might just say it's Messick. That's what everyone would expect, and the White Sox will probably be TBD.
1: As usual.
0: They'd like to avoid that altogether by coming back and winning this one.
1: That'd be something.
0: Rocchio, the batter. Called strike on a cutter.
1: Noah's doing a good job throwing a high percentage of strikes and good variety of pitches as well.
0: Almost no lead by Bailey. The 0-1 bounces away, though, and he's going to jog to second. That'll be a wild pitch on Schultz.
1: That's an amazing job by the catcher, Teal, just to get a glove on it. That was right at the feet of Rocchio.
0: So a wild pitch allows Bailey to get to second. It's 1-1 on Rocchio. The pitch. Called strike on a sweeper. That is a big extra run at second. Guardians already lead by three. A 1-2. Popped up. Back of the plate. Teal looking for it. He's got room, and he makes a catch.
1: He almost overran it. And for some reason, there's been this thing that the catchers have been doing of late. And that's not discarding their masks. They're running, holding it in their throwing hands. And they're just grabbing the ball while holding their masks. Not necessary. Get rid of that mask and use two hands.

0: and get yourself in a good catching position.
1: Two gone. The batter is Kwan. First pitch, strike 97, low outside corner.
0: Yeah, great pitch. Last time Kwan was up, though, he chased a sweeper off the outside corner, so he's got that in the back of his mind to lay off the sweeper. He's going to try and fight the fastball off the other way.
1: Called strike two, cutter on the outer edge.
0: Yeah, again, great sequence.
1: Two strikes to Kwan. He's not out till you really put him away, though. Very pesky. And he hits a ground ball to first. Snagged by Murakami. Throw to Schultz at the bag. They got him. On a bang-bang play, Schultz is going to fire home just in case late. As Bailey crossed home plate for now. The inning is over. Will Stephen Vogt challenge that bang-bang play? At first, he will not.
0: No, he was out. That's great hustle by Schultz. Looked like he got over there late, and he didn't. Nice snag by Mune as well.
1: So we head to the bottom of the sixth. It's still 5-2 Cleveland. This is the Hard Rock Casino White Sox Network.
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1: I am ready.
7: All right. Mailman Jack wants to know, Len, if you were a closer, what would your entrance song be?
1: Well, I don't know if I could steal it, but I always really loved Hall of Famer Trevor Hoffman would come out to Hell's Bells by AC/DC, kind of that slow burn intro. So that would be kind of the idea. My draw fouls against Cantillo. He got out of a mess in the fifth inning, which was his first. More action in the Cleveland bullpen. They've basically been up since this game started. Might be Gattis. The one strike pitch to Mydroth. He hits a chopper up the middle. Gloved by Bazana. Off balance throw right on the money to Lowe, and he gets Mydroth.
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1: Peters the batter. He doubled his last time up off the lefty Griffin. Knocked in a run as well. Takes high. 5-2 Guardians. They got four in the third, one in the fifth. Sox with one in the first and the fourth. The 1-0. Fouled in the air, out of play. Six hits for the Guardians. The Sox have five. Nobody is homered. But the big blow, a three-run triple by Adell in the third. The 1-1. Inside on a curve. Cantillo, 6'4", 225 pounds. The 2-1. Foul tip, 2-2. I got to believe Cade Smith's available for more than three outs, maybe two innings. And who knows, maybe more than that. So you don't want to wait too long. You're going to come back in this one.
0: Well, I agree. And it looks like Gattis is up right now in the bullpen behind Cantillo.
1: 2-2 coming. He got him swinging on a changeup. Two outs, and the batter is Braden Montgomery.
0: Well, today is one of those days where we've had the things happen that you can't. A lot of strikeouts for our offense, a lot of walks for our pitching.
1: And a couple of missed opportunities offensively. Braden takes low for ball one. He had second and third, one out in the first. First and second, no outs in the fifth. The 1-0, low, ball two.
0: Yeah, we definitely have had some opportunities where previous games in the postseason we delivered. And this one, we just haven't yet.
1: Both teams have had a lot of chances. Sox 2-for-10 with runners in scoring position. Cleveland 2-for-9. The 2-0 to Montgomery. Grounded foul to third. Two outs, bases empty. Bottom six, 5-2 Cleveland. The 2-1 from Cantillo. Called strike three. No, sorry, strike two, rather. Well, that was wrong. 2-2. That was a changeup that just caught the inside corner.
0: Yeah, that's one that is truly a pitcher's pitch. Cantillo kind of, as you already mentioned, starts on the third base side of the rubber. Then he strides toward the first base line and throws back across his body toward that inside corner. A lot going on that delivery.
1: 2-2 on Braden. The pitch. Low. It's full. Grichuk on deck.
0: The odds of him facing Grichuk are low.
1: Now that's why Gattis is up.
0: And that might be the time that you would see Benintendi.
1: A 3-2 pitch is way outside. So a two-out walk, and Stephen Vogt already out of the dugout. So the Sox in the sixth have one on. Two down. Pitching change for the Guardians. Cleveland 5, Sox 2. On the Hard Rock Casino White Sox Network.
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1: New pitcher is Hunter Gaddis, and Grichuk will stay in and take the at-bat. One on, two out, sixth inning, 5-2 Guardians. Gaddis had a 2.98 regular season ERA and 68 appearances. Has not been charged with a run in two games in this series. The pitch to Grichuk, check swing foul.
0: White Sox are probably giving Gaddis the most problems this year, though. They have kind of taken an approach to take away some of his off-speed stuff. Sit on it, and that's why you might see more fastballs from him.
1: The 0-1. Swing and a line drive. That's a base hit. Left field. Braden stops at second. That'll get Colson Montgomery to the plate, representing the potential tying run.
0: Pretty interesting. He checked his swing on a fastball, which tells you he's probably not looking for it. And then he timed a slider, which is a pitch they sat on when they were very good against him one day, knocked him out of the ball game, scored runs on it.
1: So a two-out rally here. The pitch to Montgomery, swung on and missed on a fastball. He has struck out twice, once looking, once swinging. The 0-1. Way inside, and he thinks he got hit. He did, and they're loaded. Bases loaded.
0: Yeah,
1: for Sam Antonacci.
0: Montgomery told the home plate umpire that hit me, and the umpire said, okay, go to first. And that means when he says that, it's up to the Guardians to challenge from there.
1: Which they did not. It clearly hit the inside of his back left foot.
0: Yeah, as a hitter, you can never assume the umpire is going to make the right call there. You got to let him know, that hit me. Man, I'm going to first base.
1: Carl Willis, former White Sox pitcher, longtime Guardians pitching coach, will make a slow walk to the mound.
0: Hey, fans, sign up to become a White Sox insider and get postseason updates, special offers, and other exciting Sox content delivered free to your inbox. 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
1: Carl Willis made six appearances with the White Sox in 1988. Pitched for Detroit, Cincinnati, Minnesota, and a very brief stop here. So, Antonacci, so good in these clutch spots, runners in scoring position. He has walked, scored, been hit by a pitch, and singled. Three trips, three reaches. If he does it here, he'll knock in a run, or two, or more. Here's the pitch. Low on a changeup.
0: Yeah, 348 during the regular season with men in scoring position. That's getting it done.
1: The 1-0. He hit him, and it's going to knock in a run. It's 5-3. What a weapon that is, Sam Antonacci.
0: He took one off the foot, just like Montgomery did on a slider down and in.
1: Can you believe this? All after two pretty routine outs, a ground out, a strikeout, Braden Montgomery walk. They brought in Gattis, Grichik singled, and now he's hit back-to-back hitters.
0: Yeah, I can believe it. This is something that's been a weapon for the White Sox all year long, the hit-by-pitch.
1: It was a rhetorical question.
0: I can believe it.
1: Here's Marcus. Called strike. Probably the team's MVP at the plate. 5-3 Cleveland, bottom six, bases loaded. Gattis pitches. Foul, nothing and two.
0: Gattis not messing around. He got away from a slider and just said, here, fastball, fastball.
1: Braden Montgomery forced home on that hit by pitch. So Grichik now at third. Tying run Montgomery at second. Antonacci at first. The 0-2. Way high. We know how often Vargas would go from 0-2 to 3-2. He did it a lot this year.
0: Yeah, absolutely. But what we need is him to just put one in the seats in left field. A la Paul Konerko, World Series 2005.
1: The set, the 1-2. Low and away. Could hear Vargas on our home plate mic go, whoa!
0: I thought he said, ball no!
1: Maybe.
0: Anyway, just let the umpire know. I didn't swing and that's not a strike.
1: 2-2. The pitch. Down and away. 0-2 to 3-2.
0: It's like you've got a crystal ball over there, Len, and you're just looking into it. What's next?
1: Well, if it's not over the plate, he's not swinging. I'll just say that. Runners will be moving. Listen to these fans. It's incredible. There they go. 3-2. There's a line drive bobbled by Ramirez. Throw to first. Got him. Tried to make a diving catch. Dribbled out of his glove. He got up and fired to first.
0: I think by him diving and gloving that, it froze Vargas. And he didn't know to run because he thought he was out.
1: Yeah, just couldn't hold it. But, boy, he pounced on it with that bare hand.
0: Yes, he did.
1: They get one. They leave them loaded. 5-3 Guardians after six on the Hard Rock Casino White Sox Network.
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3: 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Rookie Tyler Davis into the game, a righty to face Ramirez, who bats left, takes a strike. Guardians seeing a parade of lefties in the first six innings. The 0-1. Low, just missed on a slider.
4: 90-mile-an-hour slider. Yeah, Davis throws the ball hard.
3: He sets and pitches. It's high, it's 2-1. His playoff debut, 31 appearances in the regular year, 2-3 with a save and a 3.66. Fouled, and the bat goes flying to the screen, as did the ball. It's 2-2.
4: Yeah, Davis this season, I mean, looked really good out there. Times where he was up and down in the minor leagues and back, but it really showed that he can pitch at the big league level and be successful.
3: Like to get the walk rate down a little bit at 12%. 2-2 to Ramirez is low on a split. Full count on Jose Ramirez. The pitch. Line foul off the high net and right.
4: Right now, Ramirez is that guy. He's balanced enough on 3-2 to cover a whole strike zone area and time the pitching of the speed. He is one of those rare guys. He can cover everything.
3: He pops it up. Third base side, it's Vargas. Now in on the grass, and he's got it.
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3: The batter is Chase DeLauder. 0 for 3, but has an RBI and a run in this game, and he takes a high fastball. Left-hand hitting right fielder. The 1-0. Hit on the ground and smothered by Colson from his knees. He throws late to first. What an effort. He was down on a knee in the outfield grass, and he fired a strike to Murakami, but it's a hit for DeLauder.
4: Well, you can't really question the ability of Montgomery at shortstop. He is really good out there. What an effort. Strong throwing arm from the ground in left field to first base.
3: One on for Joe Adell. He's had a great game. Infield hit, three-run triple, and a walk. And he takes low. He's been DHing in this series. Five to three Guardians in the seventh. One on, one out. The 1-0. Get in the air to center field. Peters back. Now cuts over a little bit toward right center. Makes a catch. Two gone. That'll bring up low. I haven't seen a lot of deep fly balls in this game.
4: No, it's been a contact kind of game, right? Just make it happen with ground balls, line drives, into the bat, softer contact.
3: That has definitely benefited the Guardians. The pitch to low is low. 1-0.
4: Well, the White Sox, as you already mentioned, have had lots of chances today. They've put men on base. They just haven't that big hit. They have not picked it up like they did with Adell, clearing the bases with a triple.
3: The 1-0. Outside. There's a lefty up for Cleveland. The pitch, way high. Good snag by Teal.
4: It's one of the things that over the years, if you pay attention enough, you'll notice how many times a pitcher gets to two outs by really focusing, and you get to that need for the third out, and it becomes elusive. You're trying to do more all of a sudden to try and get that third out than what you did on the first two outs.
3: Low takes all the way, and it's strike one.
4: And he had a let-up right there at 93 with that fastball instead of 150. And that's what it feels like sometimes. Pitchers feel they got to throw harder now that they're close to getting out of the inning.
3: The 3-1. Grounded foul.
4: I love that. So you lay one in there at 93 and then throw a 3-1 slider when he's thinking you're going to just lay one in there at 93 again.
3: That lefty, I believe, is Heron. And the Sox have Murakami and Teal here to lead off the bottom of the seventh. So I'm guessing Heron will face both. And a balk. Davis wanted to throw over to first, but Mune was going to play behind DeLauder, who was going to run on 3-2. And Davis spun like he was going to pick him off and didn't make a throw. So it's a balk.
4: Yeah, absolutely. It's amazing he was able to hold on to the ball. Yeah, Mune on 3-2 obviously felt that, okay, he's pitching. He knows I'm going to be behind the runner, and it was the opposite.
3: The runner at second, the 3-2 to low. Low for ball four. And two on for Angel Martinez. Kind of goes without saying, playing from behind here for much of this game. It just cannot let Cleveland add on. Martinez from the left side fouls over our radio booth into the upper deck. He's hitless in three tries. Sox bullpen is quiet right now. The 0-1. Fouled again. Two strikes to Martinez.
4: Martinez is trying to just get one good swing to work for him. It's not been the case. We don't need to see it now.
3: The 0-2, it's high.
4: That's where Teal wanted it, just up out of the strike zone a bit, see if he could get a chase.
3: One ball, two strikes, two on, two out. The pitch, swing and a miss on a splitter. He strikes out Martinez. The Guardians strand a pair. That'll take us to the stretch. Still Cleveland 5, Sox 3 on the Hard Rock Casino White Sox Network.
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3: Around the majors, the Braves hosting the Dodgers, trailing 2-1 in the series. They're tied up at 1 early today. Ronald Acuna back in right field in Atlanta after DHing on Tuesday due to knee soreness. The Rays will try and finish off a sweep of the Yankees in the Bronx tonight. They send Nick Martinez to the mound up against Max Fried. Tonight at Petco Park, the Padres try to even it up and stave off elimination against the Brewers. It's Walker Buehler for the Friars and Robert Gasser going for the Brew Crew in San Diego. Here at Wrigley Field, the White Sox trail the Guardians 5-3 in Game 3. Back to Len Casper and Darren Jackson.
4: Thank you, Jeff Miller. Second appearance in the series for Tim Herron, the Indiana native, 6'6", 230 pounds. This is his pocket with back-to-back lefties to open this inning. The pitch to Murakami. Outside on a fastball.
5: And new center fielder, Halpin, has made his way into center field. Over to left field goes Kwan.
4: So Halpin in the game, his first action in the set. Murakami swings and misses on a curveball. It's getting late. We're in the seventh inning. Sox down only two, though. A 1-1, swing and a miss on a low curve. Murakami 0-for-3 in this game.
5: It'll be a table setter right here. Just get on any way possible.
4: The 1-2, he got him swinging. Stuck with a curveball.
5: Yeah, Mune just kind of waved at three breaking balls. Never had a chance. You can absolutely see that he was guessing he was going to get a fastball, guessing he was going to get a strike. Never waited to see the baseball.
4: Teal the batter. And he fouls. He got jammed on a fastball. Fouled it back to the screen. Three Guardians in the seventh. Big inning was a four-run third. The 0-1 is low and outside. He pulled a curveball.
5: Well, Herron does a really good job of hiding the baseball. Big left-hander on the far side of the rubber toward third base. Turns his back to the batter, and then the ball comes out of nowhere.
4: 1-1 strike, front door curve.
5: Mentioning that he starts at third base, he throws that curveball right at the left-hander, and it freezes them from that angle, and then it bites and catches the inside corner.
4: A 1-2. He struck him out swinging. 13 strikeouts for Guardians pitchers.
5: All about the angles right there to get these left-handers up in this inning. Aaron threw those breaking balls like he knew. Can't touch this.
4: Indeed. Now Meidroth. Oh, no. Yeah, that ratio kind of tells the tale. Sox have walked three times, been hit three times, but have struck out 13 times. Low to Meidroth. Six walks, only four strikeouts on the other side.
5: Yeah, it's a tale of two stories for sure when it comes to the pitching today. Again, the White Sox have had chances, but the pitching for the Guardians has just gotten the job done.
4: Meidroth takes a strike. Cade Smith is up in the Cleveland bullpen. One and one. Here it comes. Called strike on a fastball.
5: Meidroth has just taken one at 94 down the middle and then 93 down the middle. So something going on with this delivery that's deceptive for the batters.
4: The 1-2. Punched foul.
5: And he swung at a ball well off the plate. And the only swing he's taken has not been a strike.
4: Another 1-2. Chase takes low. Two and two. Peters waits on deck. The pitch. Grounded foul.
5: Wouldn't surprise me if Patrick Bailey, the catcher, said, you know what worked earlier was a fastball out of the strike zone about neck high. See if they can get a chase in this count.
4: The pitch. He tried it, and he missed outside. 3-2. Full count on Meidroth. The payoff. Grounded foul on a curveball.
5: Slow curveball at 78. Big difference in speed. That's 16 miles an hour slower than his fastball.
4: Eight pitches already. The 3-2. Line foul, left side.
5: He's just too quick on that slow curveball. But he's staying alive. He's not missing it.
4: Hicks and Sandlin, righties, are up in the White Sox bullpen. 3-2 on Meidroth with two outs. The pitch. Swing and a miss. Strike three. Chased the fastball off the corner. Heron strikes out the side. That takes us to the eighth. Cleveland 5, Sox 3 on the Hard Rock Casino White Sox Network.
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4: Rookie right-hander David Sandlin into the game in the eighth inning. Sox down 5-3. It'll be the bottom of the order for Cleveland. Bazzana, Bailey, and Rocchio. First appearance in this series for Sandlin. He got a hold in Houston in the opener of the wild card round. Bazzana takes low. Righty Sandlin to the left hand hitting Bazzana. Called strike on a curve.
5: Well, Sandlin has elite stuff. He is going to always be commanding the strike zone with it.
4: Oh, 1-1. Just missed the outside on a sweeper. 2-1. The pitch, grounded foul over near the first base dugout, deflects over to former White Sox catcher and their first base coach, Sandy Alomar Jr. Now a 2-2. It's high and outside. How many three ball counts have the Guardians had today?
5: A lot of them. Wish I really knew, but a lot of them.
4: The pitch outside, that is a leadoff walk. That'll bring up Bailey. 1-for-2 with a walk.
5: 7 free passes now to go along with their 7 hits. That's a lot of base runners.
4: And only 4 strikeouts, and 3 belonged to Martinez, who's now out of the game.
5: So everybody else is making something happen.
4: High throw over to first. Murakami flags it. No tag applied.
5: Yeah, everybody except for Martinez has reached base one way or another.
4: Bailey takes a strike. Lights are on. Still some daylight left. The 0-1. Softly served into left. That's a base hit for Patrick Bailey. And they have 2 on with nobody out.
5: Bailey hit that and just started jogging. I mean, about 1/10 of his full speed to first base. As soon as he hit, he's like, oh, that's a base hit. Just started jogging, knowing he couldn't go anywhere else with the runner in front of him. And he's been a thorn in the side of the White Sox pitchers.
4: That's their 8th hit. And it's switch hitting Brian Rocchio with runners at first and second and no outs. Corner infielders pinched in. He squares and he bunts. Toward third, it's foul. Every add-on run here is enormous, especially with Cade Smith looming in the bullpen.
5: Oh, absolutely. And the fact that they're just saying, hey, look, we know you can swing the bat, and he's a clutch hitter, is Rocchio, but getting Kwan up there, Man on second and third puts extra pressure on this White Sox pitching staff.

0: did. So, again, it doesn't get any easier with Ramirez standing behind him on deck. So you just got to get a pop-up in the infield right here.
1: Everybody in. Kwan takes high. We've seen some guys on the mound who hadn't pitched in this series. Schultz, Davis, Sandlin. The 1-0. Low and away. Ball two. Lozano's at third. Bailey is at second. The 2-0 to Kwan is a strike right on the outer edge on a curve. 2-1.
0: And Bazana's going on contact with the infield end. It worked for them before when Mydroth made a nice backhand grab but couldn't get Ramirez at the plate. So they're going to have to hope it's hit right at them.
1: The 2-1. Popped in the air. Very shallow left. Grichuk way in. Bazana's going to tag. Grichuk makes a catch. Everybody holds. And the throw actually deflected off the cutoff man, Vargas's glove, and Teal made the catch about 20 feet behind him.
0: And Sandlin was backing up like he should, but there's nothing good about that particular play in the sense the throw was high, missed the cutoff man, kind of. And then as a cutoff man, don't jump for the ball ever. You don't do what Vargas did, because all you can do is make something bad happen if you don't catch it. Deflected away the guy from the guy behind you.
1: As you mentioned, you're still not out of the woods. Ramirez with the infield back and two outs. The pitch called strike. Sweeper on the outer edge.
0: This is where you understand why the Guardians were good all year long. Because they have a tough lineup that makes contact and makes things happen. They don't have to hit for a lot of power, but they definitely make contact and get some runs home.
1: Swing and a miss on a bad ball in the dirt. That's a rare chase by Ramirez. Nothing in two.
0: That tells you how good the curveball is from David Sandlin.
1: Good smother by the catcher Teal. On high alert with runners at second and third. Now a step off.
0: Well, if you got about 99 that you can throw right on the inside corner or off of it, jam him, that'd be good.
1: The 0-2. Hit in the air to left. Long run over. Grichuk still going. It's slicing. He can't get it. And they're going to score two. And Ramirez is going to end up at third base with a triple. The three-base hit has been enormous for the Cleveland Guardians. Plating five of their runs. A two-run, two-out triple makes it 7-3.
0: Well, Grichuk gave everything that he could. That ball was just not hit high enough in the air for him to ever get over to it. Just a breaking ball that was out where he can get his arms extended, and it was a strike, I believe, after he just chased one in the dirt.
1: It was a strike.
0: And so that's a mistake. Last thing you need to do is throw him a breaking ball that he can make contact with. That's why I suggested the 100-mile-an-hour pitch on the inside corner and give yourself a chance to jam him.
1: They will intentionally walk DeLauder and go after Adell with runners at first and third. A 4-run lead in the eighth. Now they've got a lefty up joining Cade Smith.
0: And still, you know, something you pointed out earlier is the White Sox and the Guardians have not really driven the ball deep. It's just been a lot of make some contact and something good's happening.
1: The pitch outside on a fastball. That's Sobrowski up with Cade Smith.
0: Adell in a position to where if he's smart, he'll try and hit the ball the other way again and deliver a run batted in. Second base area is wide open.
1: Grounded foul. He pulled that one. 1-1.
0: Yeah, sweeper down and in. Yeah, that's not really an option to go the other way.
1: Guardians scored three times on seven hits in the first two games combined. Seven runs on nine hits today.

0: in a game they have to have. Runner takes off from first, and Adell fouls.
1: Yeah, this was the day, like we were talking earlier and I mentioned, the Guardians have nothing to lose today when if they play aggressively or do what, just make things happen. They have to be aggressive, and what they've done is they've made things happen. Contact, walks, whatever it takes to put the pressure on the defense.
0: The 1-2, swing and a miss, strike three on a sweeper. Two big add-on runs, makes it 7-3 Guardians in the eighth inning. This is the Hard Rock Casino White Sox Network.
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0: Before the White Sox bat in the bottom of the eighth, let's pause 10 for ID on the Hard Rock Casino White Sox Network. Cade Smith was the AL reliever of the month in September. Did not allow an earned run. Twice he was the reliever of the month in the regular season. And he is on now with a four-run lead in the eighth inning. Two scoreless appearances already in the set. Tristan Peters fouls. Smith, 6'5", 230 pounds. He's from British Columbia, Canada. Born in Abbotsford. 0-1 strike on a splitter. Nothing in two. Peters will get a timeout, take a little stroll, and regroup.
1: Yep, just clear the mind and battle.
0: The pitch. He struck him out swinging, 98 down the chute.
1: And that is four straight strikeouts for Guardians pitching.
0: 15 on the day. Braden Montgomery now from the left side.
1: Pretty crazy to think that Guardians sent out Messick and Williams, two of the best in the league, and the White Sox walked away with a win.
0: Swinging a ground ball to the new second baseman, Angel Henao, and he'll flip to first, two quick outs.
1: Then all of a sudden they deploy a bullpen game against the White Sox, something the White Sox do to everybody else, and this approach works.

0: over just sending good starters out.
1: Grichuk with two outs. 7-3 Cleveland. Trying to stretch this series to a fourth game. Grichuk fouls. He's 1-for-3. The 0-1. Outside. If it gets to tomorrow, Grant Taylor should be fresh and ready to go at some point.
0: You got Smith out there that he's usually very efficient. He's thrown six pitches and picked up two outs so far.
1: Swing and a miss to make it 1-2. That was a splitter.
0: They can ask him to go two innings because, well, that might be like 15 pitches for him.
1: A 1-2 to Grichuk. Swing and a miss, strike three. Cade Smith makes quick work. And we head to the ninth inning. Cleveland 7, Sox 3 on the Hard Rock Casino White Sox Network.
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9: 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Jonathan Voss, managing attorney, 114 East, Sir Matthew Congo. Some work may be performed by or referred to other attorneys.
10: Hey, it's Chase Mydra, second base for the Chicago White Sox. 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
1: Got another pitcher who had not worked in the series or in the postseason for that matter, Davis Martin, in the ninth with his team trailing 7-3.
0: Well, here we go, Davis. Make it efficient, make it good, and get yourself ready to help this team tomorrow or the day after or 2 days after that if necessary.
1: 6'2", 215 pounds, 29 appearances, 28 starts, 9-8 with a 3.95 in the regular campaign. Nathaniel Lowe checks his swing and fouls over near the White Sox dugout. You got it. 7-3, Cleveland. Trying to make it three in a row for the road club in this series. Lowe takes high on a fastball.
0: That's such a hard thing, right? I mean, the hope's there. The fans showed up with the energy today, but to sweep any team in the postseason, it's not an easy task past two games.
1: Swing and a fly ball down the left field side, out of play. It's foul. It's 1-2.
0: The White Sox have been doing it with a great attack out of the bullpen for the first couple of games, and today it reversed on them. The opposing team did it to them.
1: Changeup is off the outside, 2-2. Again, we're assuming if we play tomorrow, it'll be Parker Messick pitching for the Guardians. The pitch. Low and in on a curveball. 3-2. The pitch inside, ball four.
0: It's been the theme today, unfortunately. Some free passes issued by Sox pitching and a lot of strikeouts by the Guardians pitching.
1: Ninth walk issued by the White Sox. Petey Halpin, the batter. And he fouls. Halpin hit a game-winning three-run homer off Sean Newcomb on the 16th of September. That put Cleveland in first place. And they would go on to win the division. The 0-1. Taken outside on a slider.
0: One of the things that has made Davis successful on the season is his tunneling of his pitches. Everything looking the same out of the hand, and he threw those pitches for strikes. Didn't really need to get chases.
1: 1-1 is high. 2-1 on the left hand, hitting Petey Halpin with Hanau on deck. I don't know if Bazzano was injured or what, but just Tanau coming in for defense. Pitch is low on a curve.
0: Might have been a way just to get him in a game.
1: Yeah. The 3-1. Fouled on the screen behind home plate. It's full. Low, the runner at first. He walked. 3-2 on Halpin.
0: Another one of those three balls counts that you mentioned.
1: And there's ball four inside. So back-to-back free passes to open the ninth inning.
0: It's been a while since Davis has been out there. Zach Bove on a jog out to talk to his pitcher.
1: And now is a switch hitter. He'll bat from the left side. The fourth inning in Atlanta, Dodgers and Braves are tied at one. Atlanta needs to win to get that one back to L.A. for possible game five. Glass now against Malley. First and second, nobody out. Here's the pitch to Hanau, way inside.
0: Not that I'm a pitching expert, but just looks like Davis isn't finishing off his pitch, like reaching out an extension to handing the catcher the baseball.
1: Strike called, sinker on the outside corner, 1-1.
0: Now you can throw on the side and in the bullpen all you want, but when you are in the game, you go a little bit harder physically than you would in the bullpen, so it's different.
1: Swinging a bouncer, fair. Inside the bag at third, it's going to dribble into foul territory. Lowe will score. That is an opposite way double for Angel Hanau to make it 8-3.
0: Well, we have seen that deployed in this series. Just some hit right inside the opposite bag for batters.
1: Well, they've got a five-run lead, Second and third, nobody out, and the batter is Bailey, who's 2-for-3 plus a walk and a run. I don't know what the threshold would be for Stephen Vogt to take Cade Smith out of the game. Bailey takes outside.
0: Now, you know it's not a good day for the opposing team when the number 8 batter has 5 at bats.
1: Right, yep. And his first came in the third inning. 1-0 strike.
0: I should say 5 plate appearances, not necessarily at bats, right. But this is his 5th time to the plate.
1: Infield in. The 1-1. Hit in the air, foul to left. And out of play. Whatever the Guardians could not muster in those 2 games in Cleveland, they've been able to come through with the bats today.
0: And you know the White Sox were riding a high coming into this ballpark after a couple of wins, and the crowd that showed up here today, oh man. So sometimes you just got to tip your cap and say the opponent showed up and did their job against you.
1: Swing and a miss, strike 3 on a fastball. That's the first out.
0: And to this point, Guardians have taken it to the White Sox. The White Sox have had chances, but pitches made on them got the job done for them to strand a bunch of base runners.
1: Here's Rocchio. Infield still in with 1 away. And he chops foul into his own dugout.
0: Davis uses about 6 different pitches, and fairly equally he'll use all those pitches.
1: The 0-1 is outside, including the final day of the regular season. The Sox came into this one with a 5-game win streak, which matched their longest of the year. And not won more than 5 in a row, had not lost more than 4 straight. Cutter is high and outside, 2-1. So hit the reset button, try to win a game tomorrow if you can't come back in this game. The 2-1. Outside on a curve, 3-1. You can already kind of write Will Venable's script in terms of his post-game comments to the media. One of the first things he'll mention are the walks.
0: Yep.
1: Swing and a foul off Teal. It's 3-2. He said it going into the series. Can't live walking these guys.
0: Well, and again, and for the White Sox, it's not an unheard of theme. The White Sox right now with an inning left to play, 16 strikeouts for the offense.
1: 3-2 is fouled. Guessing Griffin wouldn't be available tomorrow, but he might be on Saturday if needed. He was excellent. 53 pitches. He struck out 7 White Sox batters. There's a pop up. Shallow left. This could be trouble. And it drops. And a run's going to score. It's 9-3. Just a little lob wedge pop up in between Grichuk and Vargas along the left field foul line. And Brian Rocchio drives in a run.
0: Well, the only person that was ever going to have a chance on catching this would have been Montgomery. They were both third baseman and shortstop playing in. But with the angle of Vargas trying to go straight back and catch that, that's almost impossible. Now, I will say this. Vargas was playing in even with third, and Montgomery was playing on the grass at shortstop in. The left fielder never had a chance.
1: 5 Guardians who took walks in this game have come around to score. Among their 9 runs total. First and third, still only 1 out. Kwan takes high. Rocchio steals second base. Colson tagged him, but it looked like a little late. And the White Sox will challenge that call at second, so maybe he got him on the foot.
0: They're saying that he interfered with the slide, so okay. He's safe no matter what.
1: So

0: Yep. Second base umpire, Vic Carapazza, calling the runner safe because Colson interfered with him. Well, that saves a challenge, not that that matters.
1: Colson's trying to plead his case with the umpire saying, I was reaching for the ball, though. I had to go get it. Umpire saying, yeah, nice try, but you still hindered his dive into the base.
0: Second and third, Quan takes a strike. He did put his foot down right in the middle in front of the bag at the last second. 1-1. Quan bounces foul. Ball actually went out toward the mound, but it hit him first.
1: In a sense, the way the defense reacted, good thing that it was called foul, because the runner was probably going to score from third without getting it out there. They would have got a runner at first, but still another run would have crossed home plate. So let's hope that they can strand these two runners.
0: One, two, low on a cutter. That would have been challenged. It looked pretty good, but the Sox don't have a challenge. It's 2-2.
1: Well, this game just turned on its head when the White Sox were so close to getting back into it back in the sixth. Guardians four unanswered.
0: Swing and a liner caught by Vargas. He'll step on third, double play.
1: Hello.
0: So the Guardians add a pair. They lead 9-3 as we go to the bottom of the ninth in game three on the Hard Rock Casino White Sox Network.
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0: All Guardians so far 9-3. Here in a survival game for them. Cade Smith back out to try to get these last three outs. And he'll be greeted by Colson Montgomery to lead things off. 9-3, Cleveland.
1: It's been all Guardians for this one. White Sox started out early with a 1-0 lead, and from there, everything went south.
0: First pitch is in there. It's a strike. Fastball across at the knees at 98. Over 40,000 here in the ballpark today. Should be similar tomorrow. Called strike two.
1: The crazy thing is we don't know the game start time still.
0: That is true. 4 o'clock, possibly 7 o'clock, depending on the Rays-Yankees game tonight. The 0-2. Swing and a miss, strike three. 17 strikeouts for the Guardians pitching staff. One down, that brings up Sam Antonacci.
1: Well, give the Guardians some false hope. If the White Sox come up short in this one, they'll come out tomorrow thinking, these guys can't hit, and they're going to light up Messick or whomever else is out there.
0: Eleven pitches, 10 strikes for Cade Smith as he works to Sam Antonacci. Fastball strike. The set, the 0-1. Oh, he missed inside. And Bailey is going to challenge it. His body language was basically saying it's probably off, but I kind of have to challenge it. And it was way off.
7: Pitch is the ball. Cleveland has one challenge remaining.
0: He was kind of indicating to the world, I don't know, it's not a strike, but I have to do it.
1: I don't get it, because it's a machine that's measuring, and if you know it's not a strike, why waste the time?
0: 0-1-1. Fouled.
1: You know, the saying of, don't let the game end with challenges. Well, yes, I get that, but if it's bounced in the dirt, you can't challenge that and think it's a strike, because you got to use your challenges. Obvious balls, don't waste people's time. Let's go.
0: 1-2. Fouled.
1: So right now it's 15 pitches thrown by Smith and 13 of them for strikes. He's about as efficient a pitcher as there is in the game. Josh Hader's pretty similar.
0: The 1-2. Low on a sweeper. Challenged by Bailey. This one's got a shot. And it's a strike, and that's the second out.
7: Cleveland has one remaining.
1: Well, five up, five down for Smith, and four of them via strikeout.
0: Sox down to their final out. Two away in the ninth, trailing 9-3. It's Vargas. Sox have tied the record for most Ks in a nine-inning postseason game called strike with 18.
1: Well, I mean, let's not make it the new record.
0: The 0-1. A little high on a sweeper. Bailey challenges.
7: The catcher's challenging the pitch.
0: And it is a strike.
7: Pitch is a strike. Cleveland has one remaining.
0: And it's 1-2.
1: One called at the knees, one called at the top of the strike zone.
0: Down to their final strike now. Nothing in two. The pitch. Called strike three to end the game.
1: Wow.
0: Cade Smith strikes out five of the six batters he faced. And we'll have a game four tomorrow. The Cleveland Guardians stave off elimination with a 9-3 win over the Sox. Back in a moment on the Hard Rock Casino White Sox Network.
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2: 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That baby got out of here in a jiffy.
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4: The White Sox dropped game three to Cleveland. Still lead the series, though, 2-1. Today's Bell Tire drive of the game came early in front of a rocking Wrigley Field. Kyle Teal gave the Sox an early lead in front of the home fans.
2: The 2-1. Driven on a line into the corner and right. A fair ball. It's going to get to the fence. Antonacci will score. Vargas will be stopped at third. It's a double for Teal. And it's 1-0.
5: He got beat on his slider again, did Espino. That's what Vargas hit into left field. And that one left up for Teal to lay into. That was timely.
4: It was not nearly enough today, though. The drive of the game is presented by Bell Tire. That drive is so straight, it must have gotten its alignment at Bell Tire. Len Casper, Darren Jackson, final totals and thoughts.
2: Thank you, Jeff. 9 runs, 11 hits, no errors, 10 left for the Guardians. 3 runs, 6 hits, no errors, 8 left for the White Sox. The winner, Griffin, and he earned it. He's 1-0. Hudson takes the loss. He's 1-1 this series. Time of the game, 3 hours, 16 minutes in front of a great crowd of 40,590. We know what the issues were today, but you get the reset, start over tomorrow, and we'll figure out the pitching as we find out some more information on the post game. But we expect Parker Messick to go for Cleveland. Grant Taylor didn't pitch today. You know he'll be available and will pitch tomorrow at some point.
5: Yeah, the key is to get him out there to hold a lead and make it late. But in the end, it came down to this was a bit of a lopsided affair. Started out in good fashion, and the fans were here, and they were energetic. And it was one of those games where everything started to go against the White Sox in the middle of this game. And the Guardians never looked back from there. They had the pitching. They had the fortunate hitting. And when I say fortunate, everything bounced their way and landed their way, and nothing could be done about it.
2: Cade Smith, he's as good as anybody, and we expect to see him tomorrow at some point as well. You'll just hope you're leading at that time.
5: Yeah, Cade Smith, I mean, let's be realistic. He threw about 17 pitches, picked up 5 strikeouts out of the 6 batters he faced. He's as efficient as can be, going 2 innings. And he walked out there and he walked off the field and acted like he really hadn't even had to work, just threw strikes and said, see you tomorrow.
2: So at this point, it looks like a 404-ish first pitch, but that could change if the Rays beat the Yankees and end that series. This game would be moved back. So, you know, check out social media. Obviously, White Sox Twitter and the like will let you know for sure what time the game will start tomorrow. Great work by our entire crew. Paul Zarang, our engineer. Our producers, Jake Littman and Nick Palazzolo. Executive producers, Brendan Riley and Jeff Miller, will kick off his postgame action right now.
4: Thank you, Len. Thank you, DJ. We will see you tomorrow here at Wrigley Field. Right now, we'll talk to you, the Sox fans out there. 312-332-3776. That's the number on the Yuengling hotline. For nearly 2 centuries, the oldest brewery in America has been brewing great beer. 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We start the postgame show next, right here on the ESPN Chicago Hard Rock Casino White Sox Network.
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1: White Sox miss an opportunity to sweep the Cleveland Guardians and close out their first postseason series since 1906 at home with a victory. They'll have another chance to do so tomorrow, but today was certainly not the day for them as they lose to Cleveland 9-3 in rather ignominious fashion, setting a postseason record with 19 punchouts by their hitters in a 9-inning game. There may have been a path to victory for the White Sox in this one, but the strikeouts by their hitters and the walks by their pitchers, I think, made sure that that was not going to be the case today. And for me, ultimately, that is the bottom line, which is brought to you by Windy City Limousine. 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I'm Jeff Meller here at Rate Field after the 9-3 loss. The White Sox will have to make quick work of this one, lick their wounds, and get ready for tomorrow. Not sure how much time they will have until tomorrow's first pitch, because that all hinges upon what goes down in the Rays-Yankees series. If the Rays sweep the Yankees and end that series, then the White Sox and Guardians will be playing here at Rate Field tomorrow around 7 o'clock. If the Yankees extend their best of five, which is being played in the Bronx tonight, if they extend the series for a game four of their own, then we will be playing baseball at Rate Field tomorrow with a first pitch coming your way a little bit after 4 o'clock in the afternoon. So that is something obviously to keep your eyes on. Of course, we will keep you up to date on all the social media platforms that you follow. But all in all, less than a aesthetically pleasing game by the White Sox today. They had some opportunities. Jose Ramirez, vintage game for him. He had a huge double to bring home a couple of runs. He had a huge triple to add on. And he also made a great stab at third base with the bases loaded and Miguel Vargas at the dish in the sixth with two outs, and the stab and stop by Jose Ramirez allowed him to throw out Miguel Vargas and end a threat when this ball game was 5-3. If the ball had gotten through, it would have tied the game up. Unfortunately, Ramirez made the play, and then he comes up and triples home a couple of runs in the eighth, and then this one got out of hand as the Guardians win 9-3. 312-332-3776. Let's check in with Cullen, who is in Grand Rapids. Cullen, what's going on, my friend?
2: You know, bud, I'm disappointed, but as I said, look, now they're pissed. Now they're pissed. So I think they're going to come back tomorrow with a vengeance. And knowing, like, look, you can't, 18 frickin' strikeouts. Can't have it. As you said in the pregame, you know, as Venable said, no walks. You cannot walk this frickin' team. You can't, because today they proved they can take advantage of it. So,
1: honestly, thank you for the call, Cullen. That's really the way the Cleveland will oftentimes beat their opponent. They're willing to be patient at the plate. They make a lot of contact. And so it's, you know, a good contact hitting team is not something that you're oftentimes going to be able to exploit with strikeouts, even if you have good strikeout pitchers. What you need to do, though, is ensure that you're not walking them. And yeah, that was not the case today. The White Sox end up walking 10 hitters in this one. So yeah, it was just an unbelievable counterpoint. If you look at the White Sox striking out 19 times and the Guardians walking 10 times, rough effort all around. Let's try Pat, who's in Beverly. Pat, you're on the Yuengling postgame show.
3: Hey, Jeff. On our way back from the game here, I'll start with the two good facts I got from the game. The fans were really rowdy and loud, which we wanted, and there were no attempts to start the wave. Now I'll start with the other details here. I thought the hype video was was very underwhelming. With all the lead-up that they had to this great pipe video and this special first pitch person, I didn't even know who the heck the guy was after the first pitch. So I thought those were two swings and misses. And I confidently said, we had opportunities, just couldn't get the big hit today, and 19 strikeouts. And then on top of that, bringing in Hudson in the third inning instead of Hagen Smith, who you're obviously planning on throwing today. That's a big head stretch for me. So unfortunate things there, but obviously tomorrow's the day you got to look forward to and get back to it and hopefully finally get this clinch at home.
1: Yeah, just for those who may not be aware, Belmont Camelli was the White Sox fan who threw out the first pitch. He is in a streaming series, Off Campus, I believe is the name of it, which, you know, in this splintered world that we're living in, I don't know who's watching what these days, but the truth is, unfortunately, I don't think there's a whole lot you can do as an organization, when those things go to social and someone says, hey, big name coming out to throw first pitch. It's going to be really hard no matter what whoever's throwing out there. There's probably only a couple names, and you probably know who I'm thinking of, whose names were floated out there who would have, quote, lived up to the hype. Listen, that's not even a side story. That's part of the, you know, pre-game festivities. I'm not going to, it is what it is. That's not going to ultimately, everybody would have walked out of here happy and would have been calling for Belmont to be throwing out the pitch in the ALCS game three if the White Sox had won in convincing fashion today. A lot of how you're feeling is based on the result on the field, and it just wasn't a great one. And the one... You know, I think it's wild because even though the White Sox were striking out at least two out of every three times they made an out in this one, they still had opportunities to win this ball game. And so

0: know, I still have to say, look, they've put themselves in a good spot. And listen, come out, play tomorrow, get a win. And I don't think anybody will really be truly too disappointed in this game. But what I will say is that what was working in the White Sox favor, the couple extra days off, which allowed them to rely on their bullpen, all of a sudden, those extra couple of days now in some ways shifts to the Cleveland Guardians' favor, because they're going to be able to start Parker Messick tomorrow on his regular rest because he pitched on Saturday, game one. And then, if needed, hopefully it won't be, but if needed in game five in Cleveland, the Guardians will turn to Gavin Williams again. So, you know, it was one of those things we talked a lot about leading up to this series, and then after the first couple of games, the way that Will Venable deployed Grant Taylor and Hagen Smith and so many other relievers, that he had the chance to do so because they were well-rested. Well, now those extra couple of days give the Guardians the chance to use just three starting pitchers in a five-game series, and two pretty good ones taking the ball for four or five, again, if a game five is needed, in Parker Messick and Gavin Williams. Rolling through the calls right now here on the Yuengling postgame show. Let's try Andrew, who's in West Lafayette. Andrew, you're on the postgame show with Jeff Meller.
1: Can't help feeling like Apollo Creed today after, you know, the Guardians got lucky tonight. You know, the White Sox beat the White Sox. It's hard to win a game whenever you swing at everything and whenever you walk everybody. I think everybody out of the bullpen walked somebody. And you can't win a game like that. You just can't win a game like that. And that's why the White Sox beat the White Sox tonight. The Guardians are not a good team. We're going to come out tomorrow. We're going to beat the heck out of the Guardians, and we're going to go on to the ALCS. Just forget the game. Move on to tomorrow.
0: Speak it into existence, Andrew. I hope you are indeed correct, and you are right. Sean Newcomb, the only White Sox pitcher. Sean Newcomb started this one. He pitched two shutout innings, and he's the only White Sox pitcher in this game that did not walk a Guardians hitter. And there were seven total pitchers used by the White Sox in today's game. Noah Schultz did go three innings. He did throw almost 50 pitches as well in this one, which would lead me to believe that he's probably unlikely to be available tomorrow. In game four here, you would think that the White Sox will probably have him rested, and unless it would be an absolute dire situation. I couldn't imagine them using Noah Schultz tomorrow. Otherwise, everybody else, nobody really took on a huge workload. So you'd imagine most of the pitchers for the White Sox will be available tomorrow, including both Grant Taylor and Jordan Hicks, who were not used in this one. The high leverage arms that the White Sox have been leaning on heavily all season long. Neither Anthony Kay nor Eric Fetty used either by the White Sox today. 312-332-3776. I am Jeff Meller. White Sox fall to the Guardians 9-3 here at Rate Field. When we come back, we will continue to take your calls. We'll also let you hear from White Sox manager Will Venable after this loss. This is the ESPN Chicago Hard Rock Casino White Sox Network.
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0: fall to the Cleveland Guardians 9-3. They fail to close out the ALDS. They had an opportunity to win their first postseason series in Chicago since 1906. They'll have another opportunity to do that tomorrow. We don't know what time just yet. We will let you hear from Will Venable here momentarily, but Connor McKnight is back up here in the Bell Tire broadcast booth with us for our post-game conversation, which is brought to you by Plumbers 911. Plumbing emergency, call 833-PLUM-911. Local 130 Plumbers, get the job done right the first time. Connor, ignominious loss. You strike out 19 times to set the postseason record for a 9-inning game. That's always going to make it more difficult to win a baseball game.
1: Yeah, it is. And I think what's evident, we just got done in the clubhouse with Miguel Vargas specifically, in a number of guys, we can go through them all. Yeah, they struck out 19 times. They walked too many Guardians, and yet still up until that 8th inning, you had the puck on the stick a couple of different times. I mean, whether it was that line out Miguel hit to Jose Ramirez, whether it was the line out Kyle Teal hit to, I believe it was Bezzana in the game at the time at second base. Like, yeah, there's your silver lining. And I'm not saying that White Sox fans need to take some sort of silver lining from this game. You lost. You had a chance to clinch. You should feel this and let this hurt if you want to, and then come back tomorrow and get right back at it. Because my goodness, this ballpark was electric. I mean, even in a loss in a quiet clubhouse, Jeff, whether it was Sean Newcomb who threw the first pitch of the game, or Kyle Teal or Miguel Vargas or Sam Antonacci or anybody we talked with, the place was nuts. The only thing that put a smile on these guys' faces, understandably so, was remembering what this ballpark did for them this afternoon. So that was pretty cool, and I think worthwhile bringing you from the clubhouse conversations. On the other hand of things, you know, this is one where they're wearing it, you wear it, everyone wears it, and then you do what the 2026 White Sox have been doing all season long. You pop right back up from a tough loss, and you go take care of business tomorrow. That's been the indelible mark for the 26 White Sox.
0: Yeah, the atmosphere was unbelievable for me, since the first blackout game, game 163 against the Twins. Can I remember it being as electric as it was to start this game? You noted it several times as we were watching together here in the booth. Len and DJ talked about it. I don't know when the first time the first person in the crowd sat down, but it was at least a couple innings in. It felt like everybody was into this game. And so that, no doubt, is something that, to your point, to everyone who was in the clubhouse, all the Sox players, you know they're going to want to come back out tomorrow and kind of reward this fan base with the way they did show out. So that was, you do have to just tip your cap to all the fans out there, because they showed up, and I imagine it will be rocking again tomorrow. Now, Parker Messick, in all likelihood, I would imagine, will be the starter for the Guardians. And then, if necessary, hopefully it won't be, but then the Guardians can turn to Gavin Williams in game 5. And for the White Sox, it feels like, hey, man, it is all hands on deck. So what's the plan, and how do you go about it for game 4?
1: Yeah, I was, scrolling through socials on the way up here through the elevator. So I've not heard what Will Venable said, if anything. So, we'll find out. You'll find out on the postgame show, I'm sure. I would guess, this is me guessing, I would guess Anthony Kay to start the ball game is probable, if

0: not necessarily. No, stuff wasn't exactly where I wanted it to be. And also, we got to think about tomorrow a little bit. Yep. And that's really one of the few times all season long, or at least in the last 2.5 months, that anyone wearing a White Sox uniform, whether on the bench or in the dugout or in the bullpen, has really kind of hinted toward managing for tomorrow's ball game. So I think Sean Newcomb's probably up for you as well. And then, of course, finishing out the last four, but maybe with Grant Taylor is on the table. I mean, that's just the way this White Sox team has worked. So I would think it's a mix of something like that. I don't know whether Eric Fetty features. I don't know how Eric Fetty would feature necessarily. I do think his innings would be out there, but if you're thinking about a fifth game, which you know, should and shouldn't at the same time, right? Fetty makes sense to hold in reserve somewhat because he's right-handed and because that sweeper does what it does against lefties, not right. You know, that's kind of how I'm thinking about Fetty.
1: Yeah, and just theoretically, like, I wouldn't – Sean Burke, depending on – you mentioned, like, the idea of, like, hey, Grant Taylor, four innings. And it's this – it's a tough rock and a hard place for Will Venable tomorrow because you don't want to go back to Cleveland.
0: No.
1: And so in some ways, they absolutely are probably going to want to treat it like it's a must win, but you're going to have to be like a little bit careful because so Sean Burke, what do you think about maybe putting him in play for a shorter outing in the event they have a lead?
0: It'd be on his throw day, right? Mm-hmm. If I'm doing that math right, it would be his throw day, the third day back, I think. They've shown a willingness to do that with Kay here down the stretch, right? Mm-hmm. We've seen him up in the bullpen, whether he's used or not, on that third day in between starts. I would tend to say no for Burke. I would tend to say no only because he was so dominating. And if you do need, want to rely on that card up your sleeve when you get to game five, and certainly you hope you don't, but you kind of have to start planning that way if you're managing the pitching staff, then I would lean toward no.
1: Wild one. All right. Any last words before we spring you?
0: You know, listen, I thought one of the things that Kyle Teal said is kind of, again, emblematic of the accountability that this team has had throughout the season. I asked Kyle about the challenges early on.
1: I asked
0: the ABS challenges. And he said, listen, you know, no, it doesn't affect us down the rest of the game. We play the game as hard as we possibly can. I got to be better with the challenges. I got to be better. I just have to be.
1: Let me interrupt you because just
0: please,
1: like, you know, he misses the second challenge by a tenth of an inch. Mm-hmm. The truth is, you know, it's really hard to tell your players and the way that Will Venable and the coaching staff has be aggressive because we think, especially if you're right, where you're rewarded. Of course, if you lose that first challenge, do you then all of a sudden, you know, have to peel it back a little bit? We're in a completely new world with the ABS and we're finding it out as we go along.
0: I think as I work through this, right, year one of the ABS challenge, I think the hardest challenge to make is the second one by the same player in any one inning, right? Now, obviously we have many fewer of those as a hitter, right?
1: Sure. Mm-hmm.
0: A lot more of those as a catcher. And regardless of whether you're right or wrong, that second one in the same inning feels like, oh God, am I throwing good money after bad? Am I chasing in some sort of way? And I would imagine for Kyle, like you mentioned, that miss is a tenth of an inch, right?
1: Which
0: that's
1: naked eye
0: challenge.
1: Like,
0: that's
1: absolutely
0: that is the pitch to challenge, right? And you
1: it's
0: lose
1: so
0: it,
1: hard. You can't say be aggressive, but you can't be wrong.
0: 100%. And I think to manage those things, listen, Will has talked about this all season long. Aaron Boone has talked about this some. The Yankees manager, Kevin Cash, has talked about it. And one of the managers who just got ousted from the playoffs, whose name is escaping me, was talking about this as well. Chad Tracy, Red Sox manager, was talking about this too. There isn't a good way that baseball as an industry feels about teaching and coaching how to approach these challenges, because you can't on the one hand say, do this, don't do this, but also stay aggressive, right?
1: Yes.
0: That's
1: impossible.
0: A really difficult thing to manage. And I think we'll see the nerderies of every major league franchise get into it over the season. We'll have a much better idea of what teams want to do, but it all came to a point in a playoff game for one guy early on, right? And I bring it up to say Kyle's response was, I have to be better. I just have to be better. And to that, I tip my cap.
1: Yeah, I just hope it doesn't in any way make him a little less aggressive, because he has been so good in the postseason.
0: He's been so good in the postseason. He won you a ball game, I think.
1: Absolutely, I agree.
0: And strikes a lot.
1: Yeah, so you can't really be too upset. All right, Connor, well, get home, and we will talk to you tomorrow.

0: Oh, here at Rage Field. That is Connor McKnight. He is, again, part of our post-game coverage here on the Yuengling White Sox post-game show. Yuengling Flights brings you the full flavor you'd expect from the oldest brewery in America, which is 95 calories and 2.6 grams of carbs. Yuengling Flight, the next generation of light beer. We'll take a quick timeout, and when we come back, we will let you hear from White Sox skipper Will Venable after the White Sox fall to the Guardians 9-3 this afternoon here at Rate Field, setting up for a game four tomorrow right here at Rate Field on the ESPN Chicago Hard Rock Casino White Sox Network.
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0: Jeff Meller live at Rate Field on the Yuengling White Sox postgame show. The Sox lose game three to Cleveland 9-3. The White Sox still lead this series 2-1 and will have a chance to close it out in Chicago again here tomorrow. Whether it's an afternoon game or an evening game will depend on whether or not the Yankees extend their series with the Rays. If the Yankees do, then the White Sox will be playing the Guardians in the afternoon tomorrow here at Rate Field, with first pitch coming your way around 4 o'clock. If, though, the Rays sweep the Yankees tonight, the White Sox and Guardians will be pushed to the night, and it will be a first pitch around 7 o'clock. Before we let you hear from White Sox manager Will Venable, let's pause 10 seconds for stations to identify themselves. If there is one thing we've learned from this White Sox team all season long, it is that they truly are resilient, always finding a way to bounce back after a difficult loss. You wonder, and someone wondered to Will Venable, does he expect the same from this group tomorrow?
9: Yeah, I mean, 100% confidence. We've done it all year. We've been in tough spots where we haven't played our best games. We played good games. Whatever the result, these guys come back the next day. It's really kind of been the story of our group and being able to bounce back no matter what happens.
10: Go to Rhett on the right.
11: What did you see there in the third inning from Hudson and Smith?